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2: I'm Ed Benkin. Training camp is underway for all 32 teams in the NFL, but several teams are dealing with injuries after today. Saints offensive lineman Brian Brazee suffered a knee injury, which is feared to be a torn ACL. Meanwhile, Bengals defensive lineman Shamar Stewart was carted off the field during practice. He suffered a left leg injury. And Panthers third-round draft choice receiver Chris Braswell II was injured. As first reported by The Athletic and confirmed by ESPN, Braswell suffered a moderate LCL tear in his left knee. He is expected to be out for 8 weeks. Play happened during a non-contact drill. Falcons quarterback Tua Tagovailoa has been dealing with what is being called a flare-up. But coach Kevin Stefanski does not expect the injury to be long-term. Meanwhile, expectations are high in Green Bay, and Packers coach Matt LaFleur says he can feel the excitement at training camp.
3: Oh, absolutely. I told the team yesterday this is as excited as I've ever been coaching this football team in my time here, and it's because of the people we have in the room. I mean, players, coaches, support staff, everybody. So we're just ready to go.
2: In more quarterback news, Vegas coach Clint Kubiak says Kirk Cousins will start camp getting reps with the number one offensive unit. Now to baseball. Several games going on this evening. The Yankees looking to make a 3-0 against the White Sox have jumped out to a 4-0 lead after one inning. Rays leading the Rangers 3-0. Tampa a game and a half ahead of New York in the AL East race. Earlier, the Marlins down 6-0 come back to beat the Phillies 8-6. They get a sweep. Also, the Diamondbacks top the Pirates 3-0.
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1: Most movie theaters have bad popcorn. I think it's just not that good.
2: I could not agree with you less about movie theater popcorn not being good popcorn. That is the most elite of the popcorn.
1: It gets cold. The bag is always too big. Like, the small is really a large. The large is like a bathtub. You have a family now of four. Okay, so you guys could split one popcorn. If my wife and I go to a movie, we're not going to make a dent in the popcorn. We're not going to get halfway through that bucket of popcorn.
2: You have kids as well. You can wrap it up. You can take it home. You don't need to feel pressure to finish the entire thing. It's popcorn.
1: Oh, Amber, you have taken popcorn home from a movie?
2: I actually have not, because I don't want it in my life after I leave the movie theater.
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3: Fireball.
2: I'm just saying, you could. You could keep that popcorn with you and make use of
1: utterly ridiculous
2: kernel.
1: Idea. If somebody did that in a movie I was at, I'd want to take a picture with them. It's so stupid.
2: But you bring food into the movie theater. Why can't you take food out of the movie theater? Famously, because he just revealed it earlier in the show, Aaron Goldhammer brings a burrito. He smuggles burritos into movies.
1: A little turkey sandwich, a little pork banh mi, perhaps.
2: What?
1: Can I interest you? Oh, yeah. Oh, I do. Gourmet. What are you talking about?
2: What does your wife's purse smell like? Amber and Ian is presented by Progressive Insurance. Round out your protection with life, phone, and pet health insurance. That, of course, is the voice of Aaron Goldhammer. He's filling in for Ian tonight here on Amber and Ian. Ian is in Chicago at Big Ten Media Days. He's been giving us all the goods. We just had an opportunity to play him talking to Dan Lanning. If you missed that, check out the podcast on the ESPN app. But it's also NFL training camp, which means that we've got sound from around the NFL. Let's sound on, sound off.
0: They said it, but what do they really mean?
4: What are you trying to say to us?
0: Sound on, sound off with Amber and Ian.
2: And Aaron Goldhammer tonight. So let's start, Aaron, with Josh Allen. Buffalo Bills quarterback. He was asked about all the changes for the Buffalo Bills.
5: Knew everything. We got a new stadium, a new coach. Personal life, got a lot of news in my life too. So it is different. And you know, change always, you know, change isn't always the easiest, but sometimes it's for the better. And you know, we just gotta keep moving forward. And stop hating on the jerseys, guys. I don't know if you guys are hating. I don't know. I don't see anything, but they're great. I honestly, like, speaking of new, right? It's a new look. It is. I understand that. But and we gotta be new. And I think these jerseys kind of are symbolic of that. And I'm excited to wear them. I really, like, we had a lot of people that put in a lot of hard work for these jerseys, and it symbolizes a lot of newness, and that I am excited about.
1: The jerseys, Josh, are terrible. And if you approved them, I'm holding you and Haley Steinfeld both responsible.
2: Oh, and Haley.
1: Yeah. Haley. Because, Amber, they look like a Mid-American Conference team. Like, get the heck out of here. There's, like, this gray color with the blue, the logo on the helmet. Look, the Bills have one of the best logos in sports. Don't mess with perfection. They should wear these once ever and then burn them and get rid of them completely.
2: I have a really hard time getting worked up about jerseys. I am not like most people. I like new jerseys. I like innovation. I like fun when the NBA does, you know, their City Vice jerseys and all that kind of stuff. Color splash that we've done in the NFL, all that stuff. I like all that kind of stuff. I think it's fun. I'm not a traditionalist when it comes to jerseys. All of that being said, these just don't look like the Buffalo Bills to me in any way. It's just not connoting Bills to me. So they're not my favorite. I'm not going to get all... My panties aren't getting in a bunch, Goldhammer.
1: You're what?
2: I didn't have another way to say it. I was trying to work around it. And I'm like, I'm just going to say the thing.
1: I was talking about the Bills uniforms. You're talking about your underwear. Let's get to the next soundbite.
2: Bills uniforms.
1: Amber, you're making me uncomfortable over here. Can we please? Lamar Jackson, I believe, is next. All right?
2: Lamar Jackson, the Ravens quarterback, was asked about his contract talks.
6: Yeah, man, I'm going to keep it the same way I've been keeping it. You know, not here. You know, it's private between me and the GM. Yes, sir.
7: Hey, Lamar. Did you notice Patrick's new deal?
3: Obviously, there's some other guys that will have new deals probably next year.
6: To be honest, I really haven't been paying attention to anything on social media except the 69 thing, the ratings, whatever it is. But I seen that, you know, people were tagging me in that, so that's why I was able to see that. But I really don't be following anything like that.
3: What was your thoughts on the 69 ranking?
6: It is what it is. You know, I play football. I don't care about rankings.
1: From what I know of Lamar, that is complete and total cap. Lamar is on social media.
2: Look at you with the cap.
1: Lamar, you're on social media all the time, according to sources close to you. And I'll leave it there. He's one of the great regular season quarterbacks of all time. And Amber, I'll defend Lamar in this way. The fact that he was number 69 in the NFL's ranking of the top 100 players, he's more number 6 than he is number 69.
2: Yeah, it's absolute absurdity. But he knows about it. It's funny because we played two back-to-back clips there of Lamar Jackson and Josh Allen both claiming that they don't see anything while also reciting exactly what we're all seeing. Because Josh Allen in the previous clip had said, stop hating on the jerseys. And then he said, oh, I'm not paying attention. I don't know what's out there. It's like,
1: They all listen. They all watch. They all have social media. They're all people of the world. And if they don't see it, somebody close to them does. All the time. It's one of the things I've learned doing this for a long time.
2: So Joe Burrow, he also probably pays attention to all sorts of things. The Bengals quarterback revealed, though, that he has a new hobby he's picked up this offseason.
7: Got a cool telescope.
8: Got a telescope?
7: Yeah. Pretty cool.
8: What kind?
7: I don't know what kind it was.
8: What
7: I just thought it was cool. Just gather cool things as you get older, man. It's like, I don't know. Just find some cool stuff at? That I like.
8: So what are you looking at?
7: Galaxies. Nebula, planets, moons, all the above.
9: Aliens.
7: Hopefully one day.
8: Is this something you always wanted, or did you get yours one day?
7: I kind of always wanted one.
1: I'm sorry. If Joe Burrow got a telescope, Amber, Joe Burrow doesn't know anything about that telescope. He couldn't give us the brand name of the telescope. He's like, I'm looking at stars, nebulas.
2: He's a nebula.
1: Planets. Joe, prove to us that you have a telescope, because frankly, I don't believe it. And if you got one, somebody sent it to you and you haven't even set it up yet.
2: He's breaking down nebula, but can't tell you what kind of telescope he got. I don't even know what to make of that. So that was quite the conversation that Joe Burrow and those.
1: I mean, if you're into astronomy, dude, like, it's cool. But from hearing a 30-second conversation about him, Neil deGrasse Tyson, Amber, he is not.
2: No, I'm with you on that. I don't think Joe has a future as an astronaut or at NASA after his playing days. I think that's what we just learned there. But good, I'm glad he found a hobby. Looking into a telescope, sure, it's a cool thing. Jim Harbaugh, the Los Angeles Chargers head coach, was asked about his quarterback who is now engaged.
10: Yeah, we didn't know till after he told us we're on the quarterback room, and he told us, and he kind of said that it was going to happen this summer, and everything. But just awesome. Feel great for him, and it's awesome. Yeah, Valentine's Day, SoFi. Ooh. Yeah, stuff. You just little hairs on your arm start standing up, you know? It's like,
1: I can't not smile when I listen to Jim Harbaugh. By the way, Super Bowl 61, Valentine's Day on ESPN.
2: Oh, I was like, what are we doing here? Right,
1: Amber,
2: okay, yes, on ESPN.
1: Come on, Super Bowl. Let's go. I will say, I don't know who Madison Beer is. Sorry, that's who.
2: Apparently a pop star. I genuinely only know her, and no offense, Madison. I only know her as Justin Herbert's girlfriend, now fiance.
1: Well, maybe you need to listen to some Madison Beer coming up a little bit later on in the show. And then, you know, I don't know that there's any player that gets more love for having accomplished absolutely nothing than Justin Herbert. I thought it was ridiculous that he was in that top 10 ranking of quarterbacks that the scouts and the GMs do with Jeremy Fowler of ESPN. No Jalen Hurts, no Sam Darnold, who has the Lombardi trophy. But everybody likes the way the ball comes out of Justin Herbert's hands and the numbers he puts up, even though he doesn't win.
2: Right.
1: At some point, there's going to have to be pressure on him. It just, he plays for a team that doesn't have any fans. So it's hard. If he played for the Eagles, he'd be getting crushed on First Take every single day.
2: 100%. Absolutely. He completely gets a pass, and he's just one of those quarterbacks that is just wildly respected for kind of no reason at all. But listen, he's got a new OC. I mean, it could go quite differently. Maybe this will be the season that he really does live up to the billing. The numbers are always good with Justin Herbert. It just hasn't actually amounted to anything.
1: They've won a little. Like, they've gotten to wild card games. The only thing he's done in the playoffs, they blew a 27-0 lead to the Jaguars.
2: Yeah.
1: Other than that, his playoff resume is pretty empty.
2: You are absolutely right. And he takes no heat, and he's just massively respected everywhere. And now he's got a beautiful fiance. So there you go.
1: Justin, and people are saying he's better than Patrick Mahomes or something. Like, shut up. And congratulations to Justin and Madison Beer.
2: There you go. But in conclusion, congratulations, Justin and Madison. Coming up next here, our ESPN Radio Rank'em series continues. The top five surprise teams headed your way right here on ESPN Radio.
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0: Got some of those huge cold water peel and eat shrimps, and I gave her $5.
1: Well, I never really thought about that. There's a lot of $5 going on in there.
0: And then I went back up and got one of those huge Fast Eddie cheeseburgers, and I gave them $5 again.
1: Man, definitely has a ring to it. I think there's a lot of $5 going on.
0: Yeah, and I had about $100 worth of good time.
1: Well, that's good to hear, and it's easy to do with live music 7 days a week and a big old party going on that big, beautiful outdoor patio.
0: Well, like Mr. Shannon always says, if you're 21 and in the mood, head on over to Fast Eddie's Bon Air in Alton, Illinois. And maybe take a selfie on that old Harley Davidson of mine.
1: Who else has got a Cardinal Hall of Famer's Harley Davidson sitting out on the patio for some selfies?
0: Only Eddie boy.
2: Hey, Dad, how do airplanes fly? 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
1: Pack your coat. We're going to Buffalo. Bills Mafia. Come on. What more do I need to say?
2: SoFi Stadium, man. That one takes the cake for me.
0: To the top five defenses.
3: I have the Houston Texans as my number one defense.
4: The Houston Texans. 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
5: 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That thing is a monster.
6: 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They want to embarrass you.
0: And everything in between. 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The top five surprise teams.
1: So we are in the midst of our ESPN Radio Rank'em series as we head towards an NFL season. Training camp is underway for all 32. And baby, are we ready to have football back in our lives? Aaron Goldhammer is here. He's filling in for Ian tonight here on Amber and Ian. So I'm going to let you do the honors first here, Aaron, with your list. Top five surprise teams. There's several ways you could go about doing this. How are you tackling this?
7: Well, I'm going to do the negative surprises. Surprises in a bad way. Disappointments. Okay. And then later, Amber, you will take the positive approach look at the positive surprises. The teams that you think might surprise and do better than people are expecting. But we'll go negative first here tonight on Amber and Ian. And we'll start with number five.
0: Number five.
7: Number five, I think the team that made the Super Bowl last year out of the AFC is a little overinflated. I think New England's good. I'm not sure they're great. I think they benefited from two things last year. I thought they had an incredibly easy schedule. Go back and look. And then also, I think they got lucky. You know, they didn't have to play Bo Nix in the AFC Championship game, and they got to play that game in a giant snowstorm that totally benefited their style of play. I do think they're talented. I like their coach and their quarterback. I think they may be a playoff team. I just don't think they're going back to a Super Bowl, and I don't have them as a 13-win team. So I think they're going to be a bit disappointing. 9-10 wins is where I got the Patriots, one of those two. The Patriots in at number five.
1: I think that's reasonable because you're absolutely right when you make the comment about that schedule. I don't think it's going to be so easy to win the division. There's a lot of changes in Buffalo, so who the heck knows? But if I was a betting woman, my money would still be on Buffalo there. It's not that they can't make a postseason, but I tend to agree with you. Everything fell perfectly in place for New England last season, and that does not normally happen two seasons in a row.
7: All right, Amber, let's go to number four.
0: Number four.
7: I got the Cincinnati Bengals here. I don't trust their coach, Zach Taylor. The Bengals never fire coaches, but I think this guy has been disappointing overall. Now, the other real concern isn't about Joe Burrow and his telescopes, which he was talking about in his press conference earlier today. Amber, he's got to stay healthy. Everybody says this about Lamar. You know who's more oft injured than Lamar Jackson is? Joe Burrow.
1: Way more.
7: The other thing is they got Dexter Lawrence, and I think it's a nice move. But I am not overly convinced that their defense is fixed. And I think I saw a story. Shamar Stewart had an injury at training camp today. That's a guy they need to step up who is a high draft pick of theirs. I'm not convinced that they've fixed their offensive line. I love their wide receivers, and their quarterback's a good player when he's healthy. But I have a feeling this Bengals season is going to look like a lot of other Bengals seasons that we've seen in recent years, Amber.
1: See, this is interesting. I don't want to reveal what's going to happen when I give my list in the 9 o'clock hour, but it's possible the Bengals might make an appearance on my list for teams who might surprise.

0: In a good way, because here's my thing, Goldhammer.
1: Yeah.
0: Can you have a team that was 6-11 and wildly disappointing last season disappoint? Like, where is there to go from 6-11 and what we saw from Cincinnati last season?
1: DraftKings, they can have a disappointing season. People are expecting them to win the division.
0: And why? Why? We do that every single season with this Bengals team. Yeah, They've had so many problems for years.
1: Their wide receivers are great for fantasy teams.
0: It's been a long time since we saw him and this team in a Super Bowl. We give a lot of credit to what was a long time ago. I do tend to agree with you. But that being said, I could also make an argument on the other side that they will surprise and be better than we think. Keep it going.
2: Number three,
1: I got the Jags here. I'm sorry, Jacksonville. I apologize to Duval. And I do like Duval? Liam Cohen and Trevor Lawrence. Amber, they've done it 1 year. You know, and a lot of times these teams have little flash in the pan seasons where a lot goes right for them. It's still a young coach. It's still an unproven thing to me, in my opinion. And, you know, I don't know that they've totally proven that they've answered the questions that we had for a long time about Trevor Lawrence's future, about some of the other pieces around him, which I think will be interesting to watch this year. They need Travis Hunter to be a player, Amber. They gave up a lot to get him, and he did not have an impressive rookie year. I think he's only going to play defense this year. I think this is like a 6-7 win team, not a 13 win team like they were in 2025. I've got the Jaguars on my list of disappointments at number three. Am I right or am I wrong?
0: I mean, it would be disappointing if they didn't continue to take a step forward, because they did make such a marked improvement last season. It wasn't just that they were 13-5. It was also that they won their last 8 games in a row. Like, they got significantly better as the season went along. And it was the type of progression that you expect to see from a quarterback who was the most hyped quarterback coming into the National Football League in recent memory, maybe ever. And it seems like Liam Cohen had actually figured something out with him. But it's not just about Trevor Lawrence, the pieces around him. Yes, if they did not take another step forward or at least match what they did last season, it would be a huge disappointment. I don't think they're going to fall off the way that you think that they're going to fall off, but I understand why you have them on your list.
1: All right, let's go to number two.
3: Duval.
2: Number two.
1: Thank you, Liam. And I apologize for calling you a disappointment. At number two, I'm going to put the most obvious candidate on this list, Amber. Their owner says they're going to win the Super Bowl every year, and every year they fall short of everyone's expectations.
0: Let me guess, they have a star on their helmet.
1: The Dallas Cowboys are a combustible bunch. I liked Brian Schottenheimer in year one, but still, they just didn't win, and then I'm not sure what ways they've really improved. Dak has never been a great big game quarterback. I think they're clearly, in my view, not the best team in this division, and I like Washington more than them also.
0: Really?
1: You know, I wonder, George Pickens on the franchise tag, is he going to be disgruntled and start picking fights with people? I think that's going to be a story all year long. I got the Cowboys here as a disappointment, and this has been an ongoing theme in the NFL, but I got him at number two. What do you make of it?
0: I don't agree with you. It's interesting that you think George Pickens might have a disappointing season because of the franchise tag. I think the opposite. I think you're talking essentially a contract year for George Pickens, where he's going to be focused on trying to put up the biggest stats he can to try to get paid by the Dallas Cowboys, since clearly he did not get the contract from them that he was hoping to get. And if you do have that out of George Pickens, I mean, George Pickens and CeeDee Lamb, you can make the argument that, what, they're the second best room in the NFL, second best duo there at wide receiver in the NFL, probably at that point. I mean, this is a very loaded team. The question for me is Christian Parker coming in as DC. It's innovative of Jerry. He went really young. He goes innovative. That's been a theme here with these coordinators across the NFL. I have generally liked it. I know Parker doesn't have as much experience there as some people would like, but when you look at these pieces, to me, it feels like a loaded team. I think the Cowboys are going to be pretty damn good this season.
1: Well, you know who would look really good on that defense? If only they had a guy like, I don't know, Micah Parsons.
0: Micah Parsons.
1: It really looked pretty. All right, let's go. The number one disappointment.
4: We're going to lose some folks. We're going to have some barn, but the wagon train's going to get there.
2: Number one.
0: That was Jerry Jones yesterday.
1: The barn wagon train. Number one is going to shock some people. I don't know that I really understand what the Buffalo Bills are trying to do.
0: Really?
1: They're all in on their quarterback as if he can walk across Lake Erie by himself. And they let him run the whole show. He got to pick the coach. He gets to pick the uniforms. They're opening a new stadium. They went out and got him DJ Moore. Look, I think they're going to be a playoff team, Amber, but I'm not going to pick them to go to the Super Bowl because I don't trust them in the biggest, most important game. So when I say disappointment, I'm talking about a divisional playoff exit here for Buffalo. I'm not talking about them winning five games.
0: I mean, okay, Josh Allen is an NFL MVP. Like, what are we talking about? What's the problem with putting your stock in Josh Allen if you're the Buffalo Bills? He's been the brightest spot on your team, and he hasn't been the reason that they haven't yet won a Super Bowl. But you're right, there's a lot of change in Buffalo. It will be interesting to see how it works out. Coming up next, Ryan Day is looking to bring a natty back to Columbus this season.
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18: 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And I'm telling you right now why Jalen Hurts will be the MVP. 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

0: I'm Ed Bankin. We start with training camp news from the NFL and injury news from earlier today. Bengals defensive lineman Shamar Stewart was carted off the field during practice. He suffered a left leg injury. Saints defensive lineman Brian Brassey suffered a knee injury. It is feared it is a torn ACL. No confirmation yet from the Saints. Panthers rookie receiver Chris Braswell II went down in practice, as first reported by The Athletic and then confirmed by ESPN. Braswell suffered a moderate LCL tear in his left knee. He is expected to be out for 8 weeks. Meanwhile, in quarterback news, Vegas coach Clint Kubiak says Kirk Cousins will start camp as the number one quarterback. Down to baseball, earlier Tarek Skubal pitched the Tigers to a 7-0 lead over the Orioles before Baltimore stormed back to win in extra innings. ESPN's Buster only talked about the possibility of Skubal being traded with the deadline coming up on Monday.
1: Man, does he look ridiculous today. As good as he looks since he's come back from that elbow surgery, no walks, 5 strikeouts. And I got a text as he walked back to pitch the first inning from an executive involved in conversations about him. And what he said was the Tigers are prepared to trade him if they decide to pivot to be sellers.
0: Meanwhile, there are games going on. The Mets are trying to sweep a doubleheader for the Braves after winning game one earlier today. They are scoreless as they play the sixth inning. Seventh inning, Rays lead the Rangers 3-0. Tampa, game and a half ahead of New York in the AL East. The Yankees lead the White Sox 4-0 as they play in the third. Cubs trying to sweep the Cardinals during the fourth inning in St. Louis. The Cubs and Cardinals are scoreless.
2: Hey, it's Evan Cohen. Coming up Thursday, we continue our ESPN Radio Rank'em series with my top five candidates for MVP. And I'm telling you right now why Jalen Hurts will be the MVP. It's Unsportsmanlike, 6 a.m. Eastern, right here on ESPN Radio, ESPN2, and ESPNU.

0: of insurance. So Aaron Goldhammer's here. He's hanging out. He's been filling in for Ian. But since Ian is there in Chicago, he had an opportunity to sit down with Ryan Day, the head coach of Ohio State. Here is part of his conversation.
1: Rhino, you're putting guys in the league at a rapid pace, man, in early rounders. First of all, what's that do for the program? And then replacing those guys that are all first and second round and, you know, you got a dozen guys in the league, more, if not more. Go ahead. It's the process. Take us behind it.
2: Well, I think the first thing is, you know, we take a lot of pride in developing an elite athlete. And it means getting them on the field early. And that takes work, getting them in early and then everything that comes with it. So to see these guys leave after 3 years, it's like bittersweet. I say it all the time, you know, to see them be at their best in year three and then go on to the NFL, but then still have such a long run for them down the road is great. It's fulfilling, almost like a parent when you talk about something in recruiting and then you see it happen.
1: Right.
2: The hard thing for us is they're gone after 3 years, so there's a hole there because of the leadership and all that. And so that's why we have to address it with some of the portal guys and make sure that we fit that part of it in. So it's been great. I'm proud of those guys. It's a great moment, but you know, you just hate to see them leave because they're such great players and they have so much football ahead of them. But again, looking back on our guys, they're going when they're ready, you know, because you know, these guys are having success when they get to the NFL as well. But this year, when you look at Arvell, when you look at Sonny, when you look at Caleb, you know, you look at Carnell, these guys were...
1: You keep going.
2: Yeah. But they left as national champs, and they had such an impact when they were at Ohio State, and they love Ohio State. They love being a Buckeye, and that's important in today's day and age because that's becoming more and more of a challenge.
1: Stay with Caleb because he was like a quarterback of that defense.
2: Yeah.
1: What's it like replacing a guy, not just on the field, but also in the room with that leadership?
2: That's probably, both of those things are difficult to do. He was a student of the game. He was the first guy in there. He set the example, but then he also made a lot of plays, as you know. And so Jalen McClain, who's here with us today, is a guy that's going to have to step up in that area. We brought in Earl Little, who actually played with Caleb, and Caleb really helped us with those guys and giving us some feedback. James Smith, Quay Russo, these guys he played with at Alabama in his freshman year. So he was able to give us you know, a little bit of info on who they were and that they were going to be a culture fit, which, by the way, did a great job of, because they are. But Earl's a guy that's going to have to step up, and so is Jalen. Leroy Roker brought in Terry Moore. These are guys that are going to have to fill these shoes. But the one thing for Jalen is Jalen's seen it before because he was right next to Caleb every day. And then also, you know, having Jermaine Matthews, who you know, has played for us. I mean, these are guys now that are stepping into different roles. So after every season, you know, in our team room, we kind of, everybody moves down. If you're a senior, you're down in the first row, the second and third are the juniors. And so
1: I love that.
2: Yeah. And it's almost like a ceremony because now you're going from being a junior to being in the first row now, which means you got to carry all the weight and the burden of being a leader. And a big part of that is the communication that we're going to miss with Caleb.
1: Ryan Day, head coach, Ohio State, joining us here on ESPN Radio. Julian Sain, your quarterback, the biggest change, difference you've seen from this time last year going into camp to what you see now?
2: Probably confidence. And just looking at somebody, I would assume, like, you know, when someone goes to war for the first time, when they come back from war, they got a different look in their eye. I think it's the same thing when you're a quarterback. You know, when you've gone through and your first start ever was home against Texas and you win that game, and then, you know, you go through the regular season, and then you play your first snow game ever as a Cali kid and snowing sideways, and you win the rivalry game. You have those successes, but then you also lose two games at the end of the season. You know, there's scars there, there's successes there, there's experiences there, and then you kind of have the offseason to process it all. I think he's changed his body. I think he's got a good look in his eye. I think he's really confident right now.
1: You and I were talking before we started. You asked me, you'll be at Texas?
2: Right.
1: Week two?
2: Right.
1: I wish.
2: Okay.
1: Those games. When it comes to strength of record, strength of schedule, shouldn't you guys be rewarded for scheduling up because you aren't afraid to play anybody on asphalt? Right. Doesn't matter.
2: That's it. Yeah, I absolutely think that's the case. I think if you listen to Tony Petitti right now talk about the 2014 playoff, you're going to get more people who are willing to do that. But yeah, I would think that the committee would look at those games as, hey, man, that's great for college football. And so they need to be looked at from a different lens for sure, especially two teams that are playing the Big Ten and the SEC. And you know, we have two great teams right now that are going to go compete against each other. And so that needs to be taken into consideration no matter what the records are down the stretch.
1: All right, before we get to the fun stuff, what is it with your players that they love golf? And like Jackson Smith and Jigba, obviously my brother's coaching him, you know, with the Seahawks. He's like, it helps me prepare for every snap, every shot. It's a mental thing.
2: Yeah.
1: You got, you know, guy in Tampa, same thing. What is it with your guys when it comes? I know it's Jack's town, but damn, coach. I mean, it seems like every Buckeye's playing golf.
2: Well, I think there's a couple of things that come into play. I think the first thing is, you know, our guys have to have some sort of balance from just football all the time. And these guys are not going out running the streets in Columbus. We're not doing that. You know, there's
1: playing the Scarlet Course.
2: Well, they're pretty well known in Columbus. And Columbus is 2 million people. So they have to find different ways to have some balance in their life. And they've really found golf as one of those things. We have a simulator in the facility.
1: Of course you do.
2: Yeah, but we also have the Scarlet and the Gray Course.
1: Yep.
2: And it's right down the street. And then we also have some other great courses in Columbus, as you know. And a lot of these guys have just found that. And we talk a lot.
1: I love it, man.
2: Quarterbacks, like Lincoln Keenholz, who went to Louisville, was almost a scratch golfer. He kind of taught himself how to play. We have some really good golfers on the team. And every single play, like a quarterback, for example, in a game of football, it could be one play that ruined your whole day. Just like if you hit the ball in the water on 18, it could ruin your whole day. Well, it's the same thing. And each one of those plays, let's call it, let's say you shoot 85. Let's say you have 85 plays in a game. Each play is important, but they're all individual plays or independent plays. And so I think that's important. I also think for quarterbacks, too, it's the sequencing and timing. But I think more than anything, it's a balance, a way for them to get away from football and do something different.
1: That was the most unique answer to playing golf and equating to the game of football I've ever heard in my life, even better than JSN. Sorry, bud. All right, here we go. Fun questions coming out.
2: All right.
1: Which Big Ten coach carries the most cash in their wallet?
2: That's a good one. I mean, I feel like Brett's going to get picked for a lot of these. You know? he's got the biggest personality. So I'll say Brett.
1: All right. Ferentz and Bielema are up there as leaders in the clubhouse.
2: Yeah.
1: Which coach is most likely to go, you know what, got to hit the head when the dinner bill shows up?
2: Oh, geez. That's not fair.
1: Lincoln had the same lead in. Whoever your best friend is, go ahead and out him.
2: No, because most of those guys are good, man. They're generous. I
1: are you passing?
2: Yeah, I'm going to pass.
1: Oh,
2: I don't think anybody's cheap in there.
1: God.
2: But then again, there are some new guys in there, so we have to check to see if we want to pay the bill.
1: Which coach is most likely to run into a burning building to save someone?
2: PJ Fleck, for sure.
1: Wow, he's gotten a lot of those,
2: he's got a lot of energy.
1: Which coach believes they can outswim a shark?
2: I don't know. I don't know.
1: PJ's got it because of the row of the boat. Yeah, he's
2: in the boat. He's not swimming anywhere. He's got a boat. He's just rolling.
1: See, that attention to detail right here from Ryan Day. That's what a natty gets you right there. I mean, hold on a minute. He's not in the water. He's on a boat, right?
2: I don't know who else is swimming against sharks.
1: Which coach is most likely to talk their way out of a speeding ticket?
2: Give me Loxley.
1: God dang, he's gotten a lot of those. So is Bielema, by the way, on that one.
2: Yeah, I'm sure he gets
1: the 5-second rule. Food falls on the floor. Which coach is most likely after the 5 seconds to go eat it anyway?
2: I give me Fitz because I don't think he gives a crap. I think he'll just...
1: Interesting.
2: He don't care, yeah.
1: Here's the money one. This is not for my girls. It's not for my kids. For my wife. Which which Big Ten... You're looking at me already. Which Big Ten coach is most likely to steal your drink at the bar?
2: I mean, you can't say bread for everything. It's not fair. So I got to pick somebody else. Give me
1: he's been number one.
2: Yeah,
1: go ahead. Give me somebody else. Fire away. I went Lanning.
2: Lanning, yeah, Lanning's good. We'll go with Dan. That's good.
1: Give him out, man. Yeah. Good to see you.
0: That again, our very own Ian Fitzsimmons with Ohio State head coach Ryan Day at Big Ten Media Days. Ian is in Chicago this week covering Big Ten Media Days for us. Aaron Goldhammer is here this week hanging out with me, filling those shoes, which we appreciate. Coming up next here on Amber and Ian, we have the latest on an investigation that is really dragging out. Like, really. Like, really, really. Like, are we ever going to get a conclusion to it? We'll talk about it right here on ESPN Radio.
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0: investigation is over. Why are we doing this?
1: On June 30th, the Clippers and the Raptors agreed to a trade. It would send Kawhi Leonard back to his old team in Toronto in exchange for Brandon Ingram, Grady Dick, unprotected first-round draft picks in 2031 and 2033, and a 2027 first-round pick swap and a couple second-round pick swaps as well. That happened on June 30th. They had a deal. And then 9 days later, in separate statements, both teams announced that deal was on hold because the Raptors found out from the league that any repercussions from this investigation into Kawhi Leonard and the Clippers and whether the Clippers and Kawhi Leonard circumvented the salary cap by paying Kawhi allegedly through Aspiration, another company that Steve Ballmer owned at the time, any ramifications from that investigation, if in fact the independent investigators find that to be the case and the league decides to hand down punishment to the Clippers or to Kawhi, it would be the Raptors that would end up suffering that. And if they did circumvent the salary cap, Goldhammer, it's a fine, but also it's a voided contract and it's lost the draft picks.
2: Yeah.
1: And the aspect of this that affects the Raptors, obviously, is the whole voided contract thing with Kawhi.
2: And
1: that's problematic.
2: And if there was a suspension. Yeah, exactly, Amber. Could there be a suspension coming from Kawhi? Amber, not even the government, okay, would have an investigation go on as long as this investigation has. The commissioner has said publicly that it's time to wrap this thing up, that it's ready, that it's... I believe that the news today, right, that the investigation could go into 2027 to try to figure out what really happened here, is a direct result of... I think the NBA has their findings, but I think they have to try to avoid getting sued once they issue the punishments. So they're trying to get the union and the other owners and everybody to kind of unite together in what will be a nice, neat package and won't extend into multiple lawsuits. I think the investigation is done. Now I think there's just some negotiating going on between the Players Association, the NBA, and then the other owners to try to figure out what is or isn't an appropriate punishment for Steve Ballmer. But this thing is dragged on and on. And if I was a Raptors fan in particular, north of the border here, Amber, I would be ready to go crazy. You got to make a decision. Let me know if Kawhi's going to get punished or not. Because at a certain point here in a couple of weeks, you're going to be gearing up to go to training camp. Yeah. We're not going to know what team Kawhi Leonard even plays on.
1: Or these other guys, by the way. It's not like Kawhi was the only player.
2: Yeah, Brandon Ingram doesn't know where he's playing next year either. Right.
1: Right. So, I mean, that matters. It certainly very much matters. And you're absolutely right. It has gone on for, what, 10 months at this point? It has gone on a very long time. And
2: there's
1: so
2: no more investigating to do. But possibly could you have left to investigate?
1: Well, so it's Watchell Lipton, who's a New York law firm, who's been tasked with investigating these things. They are an independent law firm and independent investigators. Let's keep in mind the NBA pays. The NBA pays the, air quotes, independent investigators. Okay, so I'm saying, that's an important detail here. Nevertheless, the law firm is conducting their investigation. It's reportedly not done yet from the Watchell Lipton aspect of things. I know you're questioning that. I do know one of the things that's been reported is that Watchell Lipton started investigating another company beyond Aspiration to see if there was also potential salary cap circumvention done through this other company. So it became not just about Aspiration, which is now the bankrupt, defunct company that all of this started with, and really all of this started with a Pablo Torre podcast. And what cracks me up a little bit about that, Goldhammer, is that Pablo Torre had this investigation. Like, maybe they should have, maybe Watchell Lipton should have just called him.
2: Investigation, right.
1: Yeah, like the bada ping, bada boom. Seems like he already had a lot of this information. Let's wrap this puppy up. Let's get Pablo on board.
2: Again, I don't have the ability really to report anything on this story other than to say that I have a hard time believing that they're still doing a lot of investigating. I think now what they're trying to do is avoid getting sued. once they come up with whatever the appropriate punishment is. I have the answer, actually, here for the Raptors and the Clippers. The Raptors should give up less, and they should just take on the risk with Kawhi. Because if the investigation is going to last until 2027, the Raptors want to start the season with Kawhi on the team. The Clippers are ready to move on. So you added a bunch of pick swaps and draft picks and stuff that was at the end of the list of things that you said was getting traded from Toronto to the Clippers.
1: Right.
2: If I'm Toronto, I say, all right, get rid of the picks, and we'll just take on, if there's a 25-game suspension or whatever, the risk is Kawhi gets voided contract, then we'll just sign him. Like, you know, we'll be willing to take on the risk if you just lessen the compensation that we have to give you in exchange for the player. That seems like the simple solution to me. While the courts and the union and the league and Steve Ballmer and everybody else figure out what the heck's going on with the quote unquote investigation.
1: I agree with that, but if they void Kawhi's contract with the Clippers, does he then by default become a free agent? So then does he get traded to the Raptors and then all of a sudden he's automatically a free agent? Now Kawhi Leonard can go anywhere, and now it's advantage Kawhi because he just opened up the bidding process to 30 because he's Kawhi Leonard, and now everybody, now we're in the Kawhi watch the instead of the news LeBron of
2: the best
1: the
2: news of
1: watch.
2: Kawhi's life, right, is that he got his contract voided and he gets to keep all of the money that he got for being the brand ambassador,
1: right, for Aspiration to allegedly plant trees that he allegedly never planted, which is what that deal was essentially about with Aspiration, allegedly.
2: Could they say to Kawhi, hey, look, if your contract gets voided, you got to renegotiate a contract with the Raptors.
1: You can't
2: just become a free agent.
1: Is there a vehicle for them to do that? That's what's confusing.
2: They could come to an agreement with, you know, separately with Kawhi and his representation and all that, that in the case that that happens, they get an assurance. I mean, I don't know that they're guaranteed anything.
1: Right. And why would Kawhi? Well, first of all, and we're talking about Kawhi's people who are, you know,
2: Kawhi is fine to be in Toronto.
1: The Clippers circumvented the salary cap. Sure. Like, I don't know if everything's on the up and up, in other words, with that camp.
2: Allegedly. But I don't think that Kawhi is itching to go somewhere else than Toronto. I think Toronto was his preferred place to go.
1: I agree with that, but I'm talking about it now from a financial perspective. What does it look like? And I have no idea the answer to this question because Kawhi isn't peak Kawhi, and obviously there's been concerns and there's been health concerns, we know, durability concerns with Kawhi, but when he is healthy, you're still talking about an unbelievable player. So if all of a sudden he's not under contract anywhere, what does that look like around the NBA? And I have no idea, because now we're talking about that potential maybe being in season. So I don't even know how any of that works. I do think that there's complexities here beyond just absorb the punishment, Toronto, and maybe don't give up so many pieces. It does feel like there would be a renegotiation triggered no matter what, and that's why this deal is put on hold. But I also understand why there'd be trepidation for this deal, period. And so the reports today are this thing could go into 2027. It's not so much, from what I'm understanding, if you're reading between the lines, that the investigation itself would go into 2027, because to your point, what the hell are we still investigating? But it's more that the process could go into 2027, because if the parties, the NBA and the NBAPA, aren't accepting whatever these findings are and whatever punishment is attempted to be levied, then you're talking about going to arbitration. And you go to arbitration, and then an independent arbitrator makes a determination about whether the NBA could apply punishment here in this situation to Kawhi Leonard, and now that decision goes to appeal, and then you go to an independent.
2: This drags on longer, and the last thing they want is to, right, and the league doesn't want to do that, because then a lot of this stuff becomes public, right, in discovery. Am I right? Like, you're the lawyer here, so.
1: It depends. Now, this investigation, although we tend to get leaks with investigations, that's not going to become public. And if you go through the process, if you're doing it in arbitration, it's not normally going to become public under this CBA system. Now, the other fear here is, where does Steve Ballmer fall into all of this? And is he going to try to sue them in actual open court? And that's a whole different thing. And then there's the component of this story where the owners don't really seem to be making a big problem about any of this, which that's curious. And is it because the owners don't really want anybody looking at them the same way that they're looking at Ballmer right now?
2: I mean, Amber, I don't know. All I know is that the commissioner said a long time ago that the investigation would be wrapped up soon. And now we're getting word that it could drag into 2027. So I think it's safe to say that something has fundamentally changed to go from soon, which what is your definition of soon? A few weeks, right?
1: Yes.
2: Would be soon. To now months, potentially, an addition that we're going to have onto this thing.
1: Now, hell, mid-season is what we're talking about. This is certainly a mess for the NBA. Coming up next here, there is a lot of quarterback drama around the NFL. Training camps are open. We get to talk about the NFL, but one team's quarterback room is particularly messy, and Aaron Goldhammer is really close to it. We'll talk about that right here on Amber and Ian.
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13: I'm Ed Dankin. NFL training camps are busy yet again, but several players came off the field due to injuries today. Panthers rookie receiver Chris Brazel II went down, and as first reported by The Athletic and confirmed by ESPN, Brazel suffered a moderate LCL tear in his left knee. He is expected to be out for 8 weeks. Bengals defensive lineman Shamar Stewart was carted off the field during practice. He suffered a left leg injury. Saints defensive lineman Brandon Brazzi suffered a knee injury, which is feared to be a torn ACL. Also out of Saints camp, Taysom Hill announced he is not returning to the team this season. Falcons quarterback Tua Tagovailoa has been dealing with what is being called a flare-up, but coach Kevin Stefanski does not expect the injury to be long-term. Meanwhile, in Western New York, the Bills held their first training camp practice, and quarterback Josh Allen says changes in the air.
10: New everything. We've got a new stadium, a new coach. Personal life, got a lot of news in my life too, so it is different. And you know, change always, you know, change isn't always the easiest, but sometimes it's for the better. And you know, we just gotta keep moving forward.
13: The Bills are going through their first camp with Joe Brady as head coach. To baseball, the Rays were winners again tonight. They defeat the Rangers 3-0. Tampa entered the night a game and a half out of second place New York in the American League East. Right now, the Yankees have a 4-0 lead over the White Sox in the bottom of the fifth, trying to make it 3 in a row in Chicago. Cubs and Cardinals are scoreless in the fifth. Cubs going for a sweep in that series. Royals leading the Twins in the fifth 4-0. Guardians leading the Reds 4-0 in the seventh. The Braves lead the Mets 1-0 after losing the first game earlier today.
1: Hey, it's Michelle Smallman, and coming up Thursday, from Sam Darnold to Bo Nix, I'll tell you the quarterbacks that are most likely to change how we look at them in a positive way. It's on Sportsmanlike, 6 a.m. Eastern, right here on ESPN Radio, ESPN.

0: This is Amber and Ian on ESPN Radio. Fireball.
1: 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Aaron Goldhammer's here. He's filling in for Ian tonight here on Amber and Ian. You can find him at Hammer Nation 19.
2: Yeah.
1: Right? Wow.
2: Did you just shoot that off the top
1: off
2: of your head?
1: Off the top of my head, flying.
2: Come on. Let me get one new Twitter follower out there at least.
1: There you go.
2: Do you think I get one at Hammer Nation 19?
1: It's a big ask. Hammer Nation 19, somebody go fire it up for Gold Hammer there on the old X. You can fire me up as well at Amber W Sports. There's some fired up quarterback rooms around the National Football League, Aaron Goldhammer, because we do have some good old quarterback controversy, good old quarterback races, teams that haven't yet named a starter. Who will they go with? Will they? Won't they? Well, let's start with your Cleveland Browns, because for some reason, everybody loves talking about your quarterback. Well, everybody loves talking about the quarterback room of the Cleveland Browns. Every season, we go through the song and dance, particularly this season. And it's kind of funny to me because it's the Browns, and I'm not sure whoever's winning that sweepstakes is going to be the quarterback in a Super Bowl, nevertheless, next season.
2: Yeah, well, okay. So Deshaun Watson started training camp with back-to-back interceptions today. So
1: we have that. You can't make that up. That's awesome.
2: We have that going for us. I think that they should just start and play Shedeur Sanders. And Amber, I think they should give him all the reps. And I think they should commit to trying to see what they have in him. No matter what Deshaun does, Amber, he's not going to be on the Browns in 2027. They could win 14 games this year. They're not going to reinvest in the worst trade in NFL history. So he's playing to try to rejuvenate a career that's probably dead. But I don't know what the point of trying to get something out of this trade 5 years later when it's already been a disaster is. I'll tell you, Browns fans do not want to watch Deshaun Watson play quarterback, Amber. They just don't want to do it. I just won't be that excited to go down to the stadium.
1: Even if he's Houston Texans 2019 Deshaun Watson.
2: Amber, sign Tom Brady and see if he could be 2007 Tom Brady again. This is Watson, who is mentally...
1: He'd be closer to it, maybe, than Deshaun.
2: He's mentally broken after the trade. He's physically broken after two torn Achilles tendons. Right. What's going to stop him first, the fact that he's played like crap or the fact that he's going to get injured again? Like, it's going to be one of those two things that's going to happen if you keep running him out there. I don't want to watch him anymore. So I'm into, let's see what we got in Shedeur. Let's play him. It's the more entertaining option of the two. You're probably not winning the Super Bowl anyway this year, but the Browns have a nice young nucleus of players aside from their quarterback room. And if you lean into the Shedeur thing and it doesn't work out, then they're going to draft one of these sexy quarterbacks who's great that's playing college football this year. I'll watch NFL football for the offensive line and the receivers and the defense on Sunday in Cleveland. I don't really care who wins this quarterback battle because I think both guys are going to play and neither guy in all likelihood is going to be around by the time the Browns are playing football next year.
1: So you do think that they're going to try to roll both of these guys into the season?
2: I think it's inevitable that both guys are going to play. So whoever wins the derby, congratulate. Let me tell you who's winning this quarterback competition, Amber. The Bengals, the Steelers, and the Ravens. Right. Let me tell you who's losing this quarterback competition. The people who buy season tickets in the dog pound. Mm-hmm. Like, that's how I see this breaking down.
1: Yeah, maybe Arch Manning eventually is winning this quarterback competition. I think that it's probably a look-ahead kind of quarterback room, but I don't think it's quite as crazy as you do to just check out Deshaun. If you're taking over the franchise there, it's still, I think, just so inconceivable and unbelievable the way that he did fall off as a quarterback that it's just hard for people to accept when he was as great as he once was. When you were talking about a guy who was legitimately a top five quarterback in the league at one point, and then for him, still young, to not at all be any semblance of that. I just think it's hard to wrap your head around. And I think that's why he's still young. He's like 30 years old, isn't he? Deshaun Watson. Like, he's still relatively young.
2: Oh yeah.
1: So I think
2: he's in the same draft as Mahomes.
1: Right. It's wild. So I think if you're the Browns and you're taking over as coach and you're looking at this situation, I guess the counter argument to everything you just said is why not just take a little look-see? Yeah, he's there.
2: Well, I mean, I think he's going to get a look-see. So great, Amber. I think you'll get your wish. But that's spoken like somebody who hasn't done a post-game show after every Deshaun Watson start since he got to Cleveland. I've watched a whole heck of a lot more of him be terrible. And Amber, he's been so bad. Oh, my goodness. It's not even that he's been subpar or that he's been kind of average or he's been up and down. I can't spin this positively at all. When he's played, he's been the worst quarterback in the NFL with a bullet and a punctuation mark at the end of it.
1: All right. Well, I don't feel that way about Tua Tagovailoa, who is my former quarterback since I'm a Miami Dolphins fan. I watched Tua for many, many years very, very closely. I don't know if he's good. I do not think that he's bad like you think Deshaun Watson is. I think he's okay. And that's sort of where I've been with Tua for years. But when you're an okay quarterback, if you go to the right situation with a good coach and some talent on that team and some talent in the backfield, which the Atlanta Falcons have, then you might be able to find yourself in a pretty good place, looking pretty good. And so could Atlanta be the resurgence of Tua's career? Well, Michael Penix Jr. doesn't want it to be. That's for sure. Here is Michael Penix Jr., the now Falcons quarterback, at least for the time being, on his recovery.
3: Right now, we just seeing where I'm at, you know, and just, you know, just trusting the process, you know. It's more seeing how my body is feeling, you know, with these practices. But I know I was told that, like, another 4 weeks possibly going into that next stage. But at the same time, it could be earlier, you know. It just depending on, you know, how my body is doing, you know, throughout this whole camp process.
1: So Michael Penix is not cleared yet for 11-on-11, which obviously you just deciphered, I'm sure, from that clip. Tua Tagovailoa is also injured right now because he's got a tight back. And so he's been out this week. That's not something that's going to keep him out. It's amazing.
2: Lose the Browns to go to a team again that has to pick up five quarterbacks just to have somebody to play at the beginning of training camp practice.
1: They brought Cooper Rush in, exactly what Kevin Stefanski was hoping to have to, he was hoping to have to work with when he kicked off his career with the Atlanta Falcons.
2: I think that Tua is going to win this job because I think that Penix isn't going to be healthy enough to have a chance to. I mean, in 4 weeks, Amber, we're going to be really turning the corner from the preseason into the actual season. So I think that Tua was going to win the job anyway, but I think he's definitely going to win the job now. And I would also put Atlanta on that list of teams that I wonder whether they're going to be in the draft quarterback market by the time we get to 2027, and we'll see where they finish. But I don't think they feel like they have their QB of the future really there either. I mean, maybe Penix will get in at some point this year and prove something, but I think they just kind of have placeholders also.
1: Yeah. Well, I mean, that's going to come down to what Stefanski feels like he sees. But to your point, I don't know if he's going to get a chance to see enough from Penix to make that decision. I think Tua could look better than people think in Atlanta. I think Tua could be one of those quarterbacks that's good enough to, you know, stick around for a while in Atlanta and confuse things, and then maybe doesn't end up ever being that next level quarterback, because I'm just not sure he is that guy. But he's accurate
2: he got
1: enough.
2: The Dolphins to the playoffs.
1: Yeah, like he's accurate enough to confuse you when you've got the talent around him.
2: And look, he's in a dome. Part of the problem with him is that as the weather got colder, like he really got worse. This is just a known fact. If Tua plays under 40 degrees, he's going to lose. Well, now he's in a division that they play games in Florida, and they play games in the Dome in Atlanta, and they play games in the Dome in New Orleans. Oh, it sounds like a perfect situation for him. 72 degrees in a very clean, dry football.
1: Yeah. It's very true, actually. He's in a good situation for him. I could see Tua looking better there in Atlanta than he looked in Miami the last couple years. That's not the only quarterback competition. Theoretically, there's one in Las Vegas as well. Now, this one's a little different because we know who the future is, obviously, in Las Vegas with Fernando Mendoza. Do you think Kirk Cousins starts the season?
2: I do, I guess, because it just seems like that's what the organization is dead set on doing. But I don't think he's going to be in there long because... I want to hear what Clint Kubiak.
1: Well, I was going
2: to
1: say, here's Clint Kubiak talking about the plan.
4: There's battles everywhere on the roster. So it's important for me to be fair to the players is to put the best player out there. When we go out to practice tomorrow, Kirk Cousins is the starting quarterback. He's the guy. And he's going to get a ton of reps. And he deserves them because he's played really good football. But I want Fernando, and I want Aiden to push him.
2: I'm going to guess here that it's going to be hard for Cousins to stay healthy, and that there is going to be pressure from Raider Nation to see the number one pick in the draft. I just know how this goes. Amber, when was the last time the number one pick was a quarterback didn't see the field at all their rookie season? Like, I just think it's impossible that Mendoza's not going to eventually play.
1: Yeah, well, you're right. There's certainly going to be an appetite for it. I do think that this plan of having Kirk start, though, makes a lot of sense. That's the exact plan I would have if I was them. You know, you have a veteran quarterback there. He is going to be better initially out of the gate than Fernando Mendoza would be, as he's going to take a little time to adjust the NFL. Why not give him that time without the limelight, without the spotlight, and let him settle in? And Kirk Cousins seems committed to helping him do that. Kirk Cousins knows his role here, and yeah. I think that's the beauty of it. It's not like a real quarterback competition where the dude doesn't want to mentor the younger dude. Kirk Cousins is fully and completely wrapping his arms around mentoring the younger dude, and it's the perfect mentor for Fernando Mendoza.
2: But Amber, speaking of torn Achilles, the last time we saw Kirk Cousins play, I mean, he just couldn't move.
1: Yeah, but who cares? Behind this Raiders offensive line,
2: how long is he going to last? A half
1: before
2: Mendoza gets in there?
1: A half a game or a half a season?
2: A half a game, I'm saying.
1: Starting the second half of week one?
2: Yeah. I think we see Mendoza in September, regardless of who the starting quarterback is for the opener. Yeah.
1: Wow. I don't think so. But I guess I have a little bit more faith there in Kirk Cousins' knees than you do. Coming up next here on ESPN Radio with Aaron Goldhammer filling in for Ian tonight here on Amber and Ian. Our ESPN Radio Rank'em series continues. Aaron gave you his top five surprise teams in terms of potentially being disappointments this season. Coming up next, I'm going to take a little bit more of a glass half full kind of approach.
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1: Pack your coat. We're going to Buffalo. Bills Mafia. Come on. What more do I need to say?
2: SoFi Stadium, man. That one takes the cake for me.
0: To the top five defenses.
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4: The Houston Texans. Locked and loaded.
5: 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That thing is a monster.
6: 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They want to embarrass you.
0: And everything in between. 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The top five surprise teams.
7: So we're in the midst of our ESPN Radio Rank'em series as we head towards the NFL season. All 32 are in training camp, baby. It is almost back. We are a month away from college football. The NFL will be here before we know it. Aaron Goldhammer is here. He's filling in for Ian tonight here on Amber and Ian. So Goldhammer gave you his list of surprise teams earlier in the show. You did the top five teams that are going to be the most disappointing, potentially. So surprise you by
8: being
7: back.
8: They're all surprises. I was the disappointing surprises, but you're taking a more glass half full approach.
7: Yeah, so I'm going to give you the top five teams that could surprise you in a good way this upcoming NFL season. Let's kick things off.
0: Number five.
7: Now, what's key in formulating a list like this, Aaron, is they couldn't have been too good last season. They don't have to have been terrible, right?
8: Yeah.
7: But you're only going to find one team on my list that made a postseason, and we'll get into that a little bit more later. But you can't have come from a crazy success. We know you're going to probably be good again. Where I start my list, though, this team wasn't particularly bad. They were just ho-hum. And I think when you consider that the expectations for the Minnesota Vikings and that coach are always what they are, I do think Vikings fans were quite disappointed by what they saw last season. But I think this season could be surprising. And here's why. I think Kyler Murray is going to win that quarterback battle. I think it was over the second they brought in Kyler, frankly, for J.J. McCarthy. No offense, J.J. Hopefully he'll get a shot somewhere else. And Kyler Murray is now playing for the best coach that he's played for, and Kevin O'Connell, who has sort of proved himself here as a quarterback whisperer and a guy who is very good at the resurgence of these quarterback careers. He's also playing now with the most talent around him than he has ever had in his career. And I do think that it may go quite well for a quarterback that we have seen in snippets have really great. I mean, he did have success. You can say he had success there in Arizona, even if the team didn't have success. Some of those numbers from Kyler Murray throughout his career were great, Aaron Goldhammer. The talent is there. Is the work ethic there? All that kind of stuff. I feel like Kevin O'Connell might be able to do something about that.
8: I mean, I think he's a talented player who runs around a lot and makes some plays, but I don't know that that's a sustainable way to go into what I think is the most difficult division in the NFL, because I think all four teams in the NFC North are pretty good. They got to play in Chicago. They got to play in Green Bay. They obviously got to face the Lions, although that one's in a dome. I think the Vikings could be fine. I like their coach, and I

0: like their defensive coordinator, but I still think they're going to rue the day that they let Sam Darnold walk out the door. I see them as an 8 or 9 win team. So I could see them as a wild card. That wouldn't totally shock me, but I don't think they're a Super Bowl contender.
1: Stosh is going to kill me because I know I have to go through these quickly because we're up against it. But it's so interesting, these stats between Sam Darnold and Kyler Murray. When you take all their career starts, their stats in terms of touchdown per start, almost identical. Interceptions per start, almost identical. But quarterback expected points added, almost identical. And then you get to the defensive expected point added category, where you're just looking at the defenses that they have played for. For Sam Darnold, 49ers, Vikings, Seahawks, second in defensive points added. Kyler Murray, Cardinals, 30th. The difference in their records, 28-7 for Sam Darnold on those teams. Kyler Murray, 13-17. Their stats are identical, their quarterback stats. Their winning is very much not identical. And it seems like that has a lot to do with the defenses that both of those guys were playing with. So I can see Kyler surprising people. All right, let's move it along before stopping.
2: Number four,
1: the Washington Commanders. Now, maybe this is a surprise on my list, because why would people be surprised if the Commanders were good? Heck, they were really good 2 years ago, and we saw a lot from Jaden Daniels. Well, the reason is because they were 5-12 last year, Aaron Goldhammer, and it's hard to get more disappointing than what happened to them last season. They also spent in free agency. They decided to go from one of the oldest teams to one of the youngest teams in the National Football League. They are young, they are fast, they're bold, they're going with first-time coordinators on both sides of the ball, but Daniels should be healthy. They could take a big leap once again.
0: You know, I agree. I think the Commanders have a good coach, and I think they have a really good quarterback if he's healthy. But that's the whole thing, Amber. And he's a pretty slight kid who put himself in too much of harm's way. But he showed you in his rookie year, Amber, Jaden Daniels has some magic. So it wouldn't surprise me at all to see the Commanders take a nice positive step.
1: Next.
2: Number three.
1: You had this team on your list. So it's funny, this team ends up on your list of teams that could surprise you and be bad. And they're going to be on my list of teams that could surprise you and be good. And maybe you don't think of the Cincinnati Bengals as a surprise if they're good. For whatever reason, we give Joe Burrow every benefit of every doubt. That dude gets a pass with everything. And I'm not saying Joe's not good. It's just I've never seen a pass like anybody gets like Joe Burrow in the NFL. I mean, he doesn't, even the injuries don't really stick to Joe. I feel like the same way that they stick to some of these quarterbacks, and this dude has been very oft injured.
0: So why do you have him as a positive surprise?
1: Because they won 6 games last year, and if Burrow is healthy, and they went all in this offseason, it could all turn around. We're talking about a team that did miss the playoffs 3 straight seasons in a row. So if they don't miss the playoffs this season, that's a big positive turnaround that should be surprising for a team that only won 6 games. They also did address that defense, and that's really key here, obviously, because that defense has been miserable. They really addressed it this offseason.
0: I mean, they had no choice. They went and got him. I just wanted to point out, according to DraftKings, official sports book of ESPN, the Bengals and Broncos have the same odds to win the Super Bowl. And the Bengals' odds to win are better than the Eagles' odds to win. So that's why I don't think they'd really be a surprise.
1: All right, fine. They always get the benefit of the doubt. There's new coaches all over that division also that they're in. Let's move it along.
2: Number two.
1: The Indianapolis Colts. Daniel Jones was having an MVP caliber season before he broke his fibula. I don't know what it's going to look like when he comes back from that. But what I do know is that Carly Ursay Gordon decided to be patient when a lot of the fans wanted her very much to not be. She kept Shane Steichen. She kept Chris Ballard. This is going to be their last dance, you would think. This is put up or shut up. But considering what we saw in the beginning of the season from the Colts last season and from Daniel Jones, maybe she made the right choice.
0: Well, I think Steichen's a pretty good coach. Very winnable division. So I could see them being a surprise.
1: And finally,
2: number one.
1: This is the team that did make the postseason last season. They're still going to make my list as a team that could surprise because I don't think people believe in the Carolina Panthers. But you're talking about the third season here for Canales. Jalen Phillips they bring in. Devin Lloyd they bring in. They brought in big time defensive reinforcements on that team. Bryce Young, they picked up his 5th-year option. He still needs a new deal. He's going to be playing for that Goldhammer. It could be a team.
0: Could
1: that
0: be.
1: Takes another step. Could be.
0: Look, I like Bryce as a player. Okay. Every time I see him play, he gets smaller in my mind.
1: You have Bryce Young shrinking?
0: Yeah, he's incredible athletically, but he just looks like the smallest guy in the league when you watch
1: them. He is small. Kyler Murray is pretty small as well. Coming up next, we will find out together what is a big deal and what's not a big deal, like we do each and every night here on Amber and Ian. Aaron Goldhammer's here filling in for Ian tonight.
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0: I'm Ed Benkin. Training camp is underway, but with training camp comes injuries, and several teams dealt with injuries today, including the Bengals, where defensive lineman Shamar Stewart was carted off the field during practice after suffering a leg injury. Saints defensive lineman Brian Brazee suffered a knee injury, which is feared to be a torn ACL. And Panthers rookie wideout Chris Braswell II went down in practice. As first reported by The Athletic and then confirmed by ESPN, Braswell suffered a moderate LCL tear in his left knee. He will be out for 8 weeks. The injury happened during a non-contact play. Meanwhile, Vegas coach Clint Kubiak says Kirk Cousins will start camp as number one quarterback, with rookie quarterback Fernando Mendoza and veteran Aiden O'Connell getting the rest of the reps. Now to baseball. Earlier in the day, Tarik Skubal pitched the Tigers to a 7-0 lead over the Orioles before Baltimore stormed back to win in extra innings. Skubal was asked afterwards if he's looking forward to hearing the end of the trade rumors after Monday's deadline passes.
1: No, I got to play baseball. You know, I think you guys are craving it more than me, you know, and I got to play baseball. You know, I got to, that's my focus, is trying to get a little bit better each and every day. And, you know, when it's my day to toe the mound, I'm going to give it everything I got and go out and compete.
0: Meanwhile, there are games tonight in Major League Baseball. The Braves and Mets are playing the second game of doubleheader. New York won earlier today, but the Braves lead 1-0 in the ninth. The Rays have defeated the Rangers 3-0. That lead now 2 over the Yankees in the AL East, but the Yankees trying to get that half game back at the top of the seventh. They lead the White Sox 4-0. Cubs and Cardinals are scoreless as they play in the seventh inning.
2: Hey, it's your resident Super Bowl champ, Chris Canning. Coming up Thursday, Aaron Rodgers says this season is his last. I'll tell you what success looks like for the Steelers in 2026. It's on Sportsmanlike, 6 a.m. Eastern, right here on ESPN Radio, ESPN2, and ESPNU.
3: We've been dancing along here on Amber and Ian. Aaron Goldhammer is filling in for Ian tonight. We're presented to you by Progressive Insurance. At Hammer Nation 19 is how you find him. Have you gotten that one extra follower yet on Twitter?
4: I haven't checked. Hang on. Let me see. By the way, who do you think has more followers, you or me?
3: You. Definitely you. You have more of a Cleveland gathering than I do.
4: All right, let's check it out and see.
3: Oh, I got some new followers. All right, I got like 3 new followers at Amber W Sports. If you want to up that count, ladies and gentlemen.
4: Amber, I got 1 new follow. I'd like to shout out and thank Michael Rousakis. Michael is in. He is part of Hammer Nation.
3: Part of Hammer Nation. This
4: Come on.
3: Is Michael.
4: Amber, how many stations? Do you know how many stations this show is on? It's got to be on like 500, right?
3: It's on hundreds of affiliates. I know that.
4: I made a plea for more social media followers and got 1.
3: Yeah, that rates. That's right. I made a plea as well. I got 3 tonight, so there's that. But you have, like whatever, double, triple, whatever follower count I have. So you're doing okay. We both need more followers. We welcome the followers. So give us a follow every night here on Amber and Ian. We also find out what's a big deal and what's not a big deal. So let's do that.
5: It's making headlines.
6: Extra, extra, read all about it.
5: But is it a big deal? Or not a big deal with Amber and Ian.
3: And our producer Stosh and Aaron Goldhammer filling in for Ian. Hello, Stosh.
7: Stosh, who has 0 followers.
3: You don't have 0 followers. That's not true.
7: I'm not on Twitter.
3: Oh, on Twitter. We're just talking about Twitter.
7: Yeah.
3: Okay. Well, I know you're on Facebook.
7: I am on Facebook. There. Yeah. Apparently, I'm a grandpa because I'm on Facebook.
4: Wait, hold on. We have a major announcement. Major announcement. Casey Troutman. Just got him. He's on board. Hammer Nation.
3: Casey
4: appears to be a baseball fan in Owensboro, Kentucky. Casey, I want you to know I see you and I love you.
3: Well, I would like to shout out Sean, Michael Chaw,
4: Schweb,
3: and Clay Perry. They have all started following me in the last hour.
7: Welcome to the party, everybody.
3: Welcome to the party. Rah, rah. That was my drop from earlier when I was trying to say rah rah.
7: All right, let's get
3: trying to say
4: Mizuhara.
3: Mizuhara.
7: Welcome to the party, everybody.
3: Ipe Mizuhara, who is Shohei Ohtani's former interpreter.
4: Ipe Mizuhara. Are you saying hurrah for Ipe Mizuhara? What great promotion for our new 30 for 30 podcast, Amber.
3: Ipe Mizuhara. That's amazing. I talk for a living. It really is.
4: Oh, I'm sorry, Stasha.
7: Oh, no, being a bad it's okay. Here, I got an easier name. CJ Stroud.
3: Yeah. Heard of him.
7: Just rolls off the tongue. So the Texans quarterback entering year four so far has led the Texans to two AFC South division titles and the playoffs in each of his three seasons in the league. However, he did receive a lot of criticism for his playoff production last year. Well, he's up for an extension. And today, Texans GM Nick Caserio addressed the possibility of that happening.
8: Yeah, he had a really good offseason. It's probably the best offseason he's had since he's been here. He's had a good attitude. He's been consistent. He's got the right mindset. I'd say we've definitely had productive conversations over the course of the spring. So, I mean, there's a possibility that something could come to fruition. So we'll work through it and, you know, see what happens.
7: Amber, is a CJ Stroud extension a big deal or not a big deal?
3: It's going to be a very big deal next offseason. I would say it's only mildly a big deal right now, Goldhammer, because this is the time that you start talking. They did pick up the fifth-year option, so he's secured there through 2027. It is interesting, though, that can you imagine some years ago, a few years ago, if we were talking about CJ Stroud and Bryce Young, and I told you both of them were going to be playing on just a fifth-year option, potentially, that would have seemed insane for CJ Stroud. And here we are with both guys, at least right now, in the exact same boat. Both of them, they have fifth-year options that have been picked up. Neither of them have a contract extension from that
4: class. Think they're in different boats, though, Amber, in the sense that Bryce Young is improving year over year.
3: Right.
4: And the best CJ Stroud played was as a rookie and then has sort of...
3: He's been regressing.
4: Regressed, yeah, every year. And that to me is really concerning. So if I was the Texans and I was negotiating this, and I agree that it's a big deal, you do not need to make CJ Stroud the highest paid quarterback in NFL history.
3: Nope.
4: You do not need to give him $50 million a year. I think he's, look, if you don't go with him, who's your quarterback going to be? But I think you need to either get him on a reasonable number, like a Baker Mayfield-y type of number, or I think maybe the Texans should have thought about trading him this offseason.
3: That would be
4: because
3: wild.
4: I think they could have gotten a lot from a really thirsty quarterback team. But you got to make that decision with confidence, and you better be right if you do it. But it's something that I think is going to come as we go through the course of this season. I think there's as much pressure on Stroud as any player in the NFL this year.
3: Nobody ever does that in the NFL. The NBA, they'll do that. In the NFL, we never see that. We never see the team with the goal to trade the quarterback who still has a ton of value because you're punting on the idea of overpaying the quarterback. What we always see is these teams routinely overpay the quarterback. Right. And then that can often end in a disaster. Right. Like it just did for my Miami Dolphins.
4: Shouldn't have the Niners traded Brock Purdy? When they, because they've proven they could win with Sam Darnold, they could win with Mac Jones, they could win with Brock Purdy. Someone would have been, somebody would have been thirsty enough. The Dolphins, the Falcons, one of these teams would have given you two or three number one picks.
3: Right.
4: And every quarterback that plays for Kyle Shanahan looks good. So I think it's something that the Texans really need to seriously look at and consider because they were a team with a defense that was absolutely Super Bowl caliber last year.
3: And will be again.
4: And there will be again, and their quarterback let them down. And if they just get Dilfer-ish quarterback play, if that's a, is that a right, is that a word Dilfer-ish. That I can use?
7: It is now.
3: I like it. You made it one.
4: If you can be Brad Johnson-esque at that position.
3: Johnson-esque.
4: I think you're going to be the best team in the AFC, maybe.
3: That's the thing about CJ is there's only so much he has to do. I mean, that's why the Texans aren't going to get rid of him. And he is, I mean, he's decent. Like, he's decent. Part of the problem with CJ Stroud is where he set the bar.
4: Turnovers, Amber, the turnovers.
3: I get it.
4: Interceptions.
3: I get it. The yards are still there, though.
4: Oof, not good.
7: Speaking of not good. Great, great transition here. Speaking of not good, the Phillies picked the right time to fall apart. 3-9 now since the All-Star break following another loss to the Marlins today. Sorry, Mike. Phillies do still have the third and final NL wild card. After yesterday's debacle, star Bryce Harper begging for help.
9: Yeah, I mean, I think we need some help. But, you know, I think we've proved, you know, pretty much all year we've done a pretty good job. But, you know, anytime you can, you know, get some help in here and reinforcements, I think it helps.
10: Do you think that help would be best coming in the form of an arm or a bat?
9: I think both. obviously everybody knows what we need, so I think I've said it over the last couple of days.
7: Hammer, is it a big deal or not a big deal when your star player is pleading with the front office to do something?
4: After hearing Buster Olney, I'm going to say this is not a big deal. I think that Bryce Harper is a fiery personality. I think he's had a bad relationship with the general manager of the Phillies dating back to last offseason when he got criticized. But, Stash, I'm not sure that the relationship between the star player and the GM in baseball really matters all that much. And I think Dave Dombrowski was going to be aggressive at the trade deadline regardless of what Bryce Harper said in an interview. So I think it's flashy quotes, but I don't think it'll end up mattering a lot the way the deadline goes in Philadelphia. I'm going to say not a big deal. Amber?
3: The only reason I think it's a big deal, and you're absolutely right, before Buster reminded us of the issues there between Dave Dombrowski and Bryce Harper, I frankly had forgotten about it. So I wasn't even getting that from that Bryce Harper sound, but it makes sense to Buster's point that there's some of that there from Bryce Harper, like, hey, this isn't this dude over here isn't doing his best, you know, that sort of thing. Underhanded shot, so to speak, at that front office.
4: What do you think that Dombrowski's going to say with his history with being aggressive and wanting to win in Philadelphia? Like, he's going to be like, nah, Sixers got LeBron. Like, we're good.
3: We're just going to
4: stand pat.
3: We're just going to ride their coattails. I don't think it actually has an effect on how the team handles the trade deadline. I guess what's a big deal about it is the follow-up, the natural follow-up to Bryce Harper there. If you're the reporter, is who do you not want on this team? Since you want them to bring in help.
4: Prospects.
3: That's how the transaction works.
4: Double A dudes, I think, is the answer to that question.
3: That's what he would do. Yeah, he'd be like, give away our farm system. Bring me in some help. Don't get rid of anybody somehow. We're just going to maintain, but bring in more. That would have been a funny follow-up to Harper, because obviously the implication there is who he has is not good enough. I would like to know who by name, who he thinks is not good enough. Stosh?
7: All right. The San Francisco Giants are terrible. Just saying. 46-62. Center fielder Harrison Bader, and I totally forgot that Bader even played for the Giants because he has not played for the Giants since the end of May while dealing with plantar fasciitis in his left foot. I'm not a doctor. I'm not sure how riding a scooter while dealing with plantar fasciitis feels. Can't imagine it's great, and probably feels even worse when you get into an accident on said scooter, which Bader did. He will undergo an MRI after further injuring his ailing left foot in that accident. He was scheduled to meet with a specialist for evaluation on Monday, but that meeting was, quote, complicated, unquote, after the accident. Big deal, not a big deal.
3: So he was actually on his way to the foot and ankle specialist on his scooter?
7: No. He was just riding the scooter. The appointment was Monday.
3: I thought he was going to an appointment to address the plantar fasciitis.
7: That would have been funny, though.
3: And then he got into an accident, and then he hurt his ankle on top of it. You didn't even remember he played for this team, Stosh, and you're a baseball
7: fan. Well, he hasn't played in 2 months.
3: So not a big deal.
4: I'm going to agree with Amber. It's got to be not a big deal because none of us even realized that Harrison Bader was still in the major leagues. Although I do think, like, it's never a good idea. This does happen in sports where teams are so bad that guys get healthy. No, they're still banged up with, like, do you think there's no way Anthony Davis could have played at the end of last year or Trey Young, right, Amber? I mean, they just had, or any of those guys on Utah
3: that were sitting. Whether they had something.
4: Oh, yeah. Lauri Markkanen's back was really all screwed up. And I mean, I think they went into the locker room and said, who wants to get plastic surgery just so we can put you on the injured list and not play you so we can tank? So this happens all over the world of baseball.
3: Are you insinuating that Bader tried to get into a scooter?
4: No.
3: That's a whole other level that I
4: was saying that Bader's plantar fasciitis might have been more healed than you might think when he got on the scooter. And that if the Giants were in first, he might have been in center field and not on a scooter. I don't know.
3: I don't know. I hear plantar fasciitis hurts. All right, coming up next here on Amber and Ian. Would you ever get a tattoo of your favorite team? We'll talk about it right here on ESPN Radio.
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0: 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You're listening to Amber and Ian. Aaron Goldhammer is here. He's filling in for Ian tonight. At Hammer Nation 19 is where you find him. At yes. Amber W Sports is where you find me. People have been finding you, Aaron.
1: Well, this has been a big day for adding a couple of followers. So I want to give some love out to Brian, the big dog, who just followed me on social. To
0: me,
1: Robert,
0: as well. Shout out.
1: In Jasper, Alabama. Shout out to you, Robert. He's got a picture of a kid holding a pumpkin as his Twitter avatar. That's a kid. Shout out to Rob Rigsby. You got Steve Sigmatrack. He's got 37 followers, but he just followed us on social media. Did you get Steve or am I?
0: I only got Steve. Steve, you're holding back on me.
1: And then you got also the Malik Mystique, who is a DJ at wrestling shows and a dub producer. Hashtag long live Trey D. Thank you to Malik Mystique for following at Hammer Nation 19.
0: I don't know if I got Malik either, but I am loving the new followers I am getting as well. Joe Guerra is following me now. Sean is following me. So shout out, Rob. That was me earlier trying to say the name of Shohei Ohtani's interpreter.
1: The name here is Ipe Mitsuhara, and this is what Amber said.
0: Ipe Mitsuhara. Yeah, whatever. He's disgraced.
1: He's in jail.
0: He's in prison. I'm not putting the respect on his name to pronounce
1: 30
0: it accurately.
1: 30 for 30 podcast. Just drop it over the next couple of days.
0: Couple more days of that read. Aaron Goldhammer. Couple more days of me having to say that name. Actually, the very first time I ever did that read, I simply just said Shohei Ohtani's interpreter. And then Stosh jumped on me on air and said, no, say his name. And forced me to say it.
1: You should probably look at the copy before you start reading.
0: There's
1: a phonetic pronunciation, Ipe Mitsuhara.
0: I'm familiar with the fact that it has it phonetically. I have done that read every day for the last week, and many of those times I have nailed it. Tonight was not one of those times. Ipe Mitsuhara.
1: For folks who don't know, like, Amber is a graduate of law school. She is a very multi-talented, very smart person who could not pronounce this name to save her life.
0: I'm not good with names. Names give me the agita. Every time I come across a complicated name, I try to find my way around it. Names freak me out, which is a challenge when you're in sports broadcasting. You did make a mention right before we went on air that although you're getting these followers on Twitter, formerly Twitter, anyways, now X, you don't understand why somebody would follow you on Instagram.
1: I'm not good on the gram. I need to improve my gram skills.
0: I just pulled up your gram, and your most recent video is you fixing something in your backyard.
1: Yeah.
0: That's content, baby.
1: So I think I tried to do this feature called Fix It with the Hammer, where I would have something broken around the house, and then I'd get out the tools and edit a little video together to see if I could.
0: This is him fixing a hose.
1: That's where I'm at.
0: He's got another wrench to try to fix a hose. So this was your idea. So Fix It with Hammer was your idea for the gram content.
1: For the gram. I see
0: a whopping one video, one episode of Fix It with a Hammer.
1: Amber, I'm experimenting. Don't judge. I'm trying some things out, all right? I'm test driving to try to see what people might like. Do they want more sports content? Do they want to come into my life? Do they want photos of me and my family? I'm sure they probably don't. I'm trying to get my arms around it a little
0: bit. All right. We're working on his Instagram at HammerNation19 if you want to give him a follow on Instagram at Amber W Sports if you want to follow me on any of the platforms as well. There was this guy in Philadelphia. Obviously, 76ers fans very excited that they have Mr. LeBron James. So there's this gentleman who is a 76ers fan. Gentleman might be overstating it. In Philadelphia, who went to the beach with James on his back and 23, his number that he will be wearing there in Philadelphia, to purposely get sunburned. So his back now permanently until the sunburn fades, semi-permanently, now reads James 23 on his back. Here's my problem with this. This is not commitment. It's a sunburn. I mean, that's like, all right, it's going away. There's no sort of commitment here.
1: This
0: commitment
1: is like a henna tattoo, you're saying. It's like a temporary tattoo.
0: It's a temporary thing. In fact, this might last less time than a henna tattoo. He's getting sunburned. Do you remember? You know what this reminds me of? You probably don't remember because you're a guy. But back in the day when we used to do horrible things like go to tanning beds, children, don't ever do that. Back in my day when I was a young little thing, we used to go to tanning beds and we used to get stickers at the tanning beds and put them on our bodies. So we would have a tan around the sticker.
1: Not like on your shoulder, like this is in an area of your body that probably we shouldn't be discussing
0: only,
1: on ESPN
0: Radio.
1: Only
0: certain people might see it. If you were a certain type of person, you got the Playboy bunny. That was the common one.
1: Yeah.
0: But there was the cherries. No, there was all sorts of stuff.
1: You definitely do that in my 20s. I can definitely tell you.
0: It also doesn't sound like you've seen much of it either.
1: Amber. That's what you're talking about. No, I knew what you were talking about. I just said I wasn't the one who did it. Oh, that's so mean.
0: Anyways, that's what this guy,
1: Amber.
0: That's what this guy did, but with his back.
1: I thought, Amber, what are you saying about?
0: I'm a happily married man.
1: I'd like you to know I've had at least three girlfriends in my life.
0: That's why. Because you have the love of your life, and so you didn't need to see all that trash. All right,
1: Amber, I mean, I also technically have access to the internet, but my gosh. Like, holy cow.
0: Would you get...
1: What
0: would
1: a
0: you
1: stray.
0: Do this? Would you do this for any of your teams? A sunburn?
1: No,
0: a tattoo?
1: No, and I wouldn't get a tattoo either. You know, tattoos, I think, are for cool emotional significance that you want to keep on your body for the rest of your life. And anybody who walks around Cleveland with Chief Wahoo tattooed on their butt or whatever, I just don't think
0: there might be people in Cleveland who think LeBron was emotional and deep for them.
1: But careful getting like sports team logos, the Blocko for Ohio State, it's a big commitment.
0: Coming up next, game night, Ipe Muzarra.
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7: Kawhi Leonard investigation could linger on. I'm Q Myers, the NBA investigation into whether Clippers circumvented the salary cap to pay Kawhi Leonard could drag into 2027 if the parties don't agree on the findings or any proposed settlement that involves punishing the team. Sources with knowledge of the case told ESPN on Wednesday. Sources also close to the National Basketball Players Association with knowledge of the investigation said the union wouldn't hesitate to take the matter to arbitration if the NBA sought penalties without sufficient evidence, proving the claim that the Clippers have denied since the league's probe began nearly 10 months ago. In the NFL, it's just another day and another Browns extension. Browns safety Grant Delpit is signing a 3-year extension worth $16 million per year. Also includes $35 million guaranteed. The Browns finished off the agreement earlier today. This will be Delpit's third NFL contract. It ties him to Cleveland through the 2029 season. Now they've done two DB extensions to back-to-back days. First, Denzel Ward, 2 years, $62.2 million. And now safety Grant Delpit, 3 years, $48 million. And no longer in New Orleans is Taysom Hill. He will not be returning to the Saints for a 10th season, he confirmed in a statement posted on social media on Wednesday night. He did not say whether he intends to retire, leaving the door open to playing elsewhere this season. In his first public comment since the end of the 2025 season, Hill thanked the Saints and their fans for his 9 seasons in New Orleans, explaining that he's taking time this offseason to figure out what comes next. For more scores and analysis, check out ESPN.com and the all-new ESPN app. Coming up next, it's game night with Emmett Golden and me, Q Myers, here on ESPN Radio and the all-new ESPN app.
8: 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Aaron Rodgers says this season is his last. 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
7: Good old Jerry. Good old Jerry and those Cowboys. They are back.
11: As old Switzer used to say, we're going to burn some of these wagons on the way to California for firewood. We're going to lose some folks. We're going to have some barn, but the wagon train's going to get there.
12: What is Jerry talking about?
7: I miss hearing Jerry. 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
1: As long as the wagon trail gets there, that's all we need, Emmett.
2: That's it.
1: Right? We might lose some folk. We're going to get some barn.
2: Yeah.
1: The wagon train has to get there.
2: Yeah, we're going to burn wagons and loot and all type of stuff, but we're going to get there.
3: We're going to lose some folks. We're going to have some barn, but the wagon train's going to get there.
1: Come on, man. I need you to stick with me. We're going to have some barn, and the wagon trail's going to get there.
2: Yeah, man, you already know what I'm on tonight. You know, I'm delirious for whatever reason. I was creating dog bacon commercials and everything, so you already know it's going to be one.
1: Yeah, that's true. Emmett Golden is in rare form. Buckle up, ladies and gentlemen. It is game night here on ESPN Radio, the all-new ESPN app, SiriusXM Channel 80, and tune in. 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How rare of a form is Emmett Golden in? We'll find out right now like this.
4: I made you look.
0: Game night. Made you look. Made
1: you look. All right, Emmett, what caught your attention? What made you look today?
2: All right, outside of the old school dog snack commercial, the Marlins caught my eye tonight.
1: Man.
2: The Marlins complete a sweep of the Phillies with an 8-6 victory, and this is what it sounded like on 104.3 WQAM.
5: 1-0. Conine drives high in the air, straightaway center. Crawford is back onto the track. He's looking up, and it's gone! Come on now, Griff! His heater rolls on, and the no-doubt shot chokes the fish in front.
6: You can't make this stuff up, Jack.
2: I mean, you lose 12 in a row, right, like the Marlins did.
1: Mm-hmm.
2: And it was like, oh, man, they're done. Now they got to face the Phillies. Phillies pretty decent team. And they sweep them? Man, things change fast in Major League Baseball.
1: Yeah, man, look, the Marlins were down bad, brother. They were down real bad. And all of a sudden, you know, the Phillies come to town. They find a way to come back in game number one. They find a way to win 1-0 in game number two, and then they make a comeback in game number three. Right now, the Phillies are wondering, wait a minute, that's a last place team, and we're a second place team. This ain't supposed to be like that. But yeah, man, the Marlins. They said even when they were on that 12 game losing streak, they felt good about the way they were playing, at least towards the end of it. And now it's starting to come to fruition, and unfortunately for the Phillies, they are the victims. So you got to give a lot of props to the Marlins, and then you got to look at the Phillies and say, I don't know if you're going to make a move before the trade deadline, but something's got to give because you're not playing how you should be playing. The Marlins getting the sweep over the Phillies caught Emmett's attention. That's what made him look. What made me look is this WNBA game. You know I'm a big fan of the women's game here on game night, and the Dream and the Wings. The Wings have a lead right now, 81-77 with 23 seconds left to go. But, man, they were up pretty big, and they've only scored 17 points in the fourth quarter. The Dream has scored 25, and they've actually made this a ball game. So it's getting down to the wire. Angel Reese has 22-12, 22 points, 12 rebounds. Alicia Gray, 20 points on the night for the Dream. And the Dallas Wings, they're a fun team. Right, Arike Nwabali, she's got 24. Beckers has 16. AZ Fudd has 20. And you know what I like about Beckers, and this happened earlier in the game, she don't take no mess. Angel Reese tried to kind of bow up on her and kind of put, you know, got to give her with a couple of forearms and kind of rough her up, see what she was about. And she wasn't backing down to anyone. I don't know what it is, but Beckers, she's playing, it seems like, a little bit more toughness. I think she got a little stronger in the offseason, and obviously they got a lot of really good talent on the Wings, and that's why they're a 4 seed right now in the WNBA. But this is a fun game with only 23 seconds left to go.
2: Yeah, it's been a great game. Two teams pretty close to each other in the standings, too, so this was an important game as well, and it looks like the Wings are going to be able to pull this one off, but still 23 seconds left. Wings with a 4-point lead.
1: And then after that, you've got the Valkyries. They're going to be in action going up against the Mercury, so I'll be paying attention to that. Not really necessarily for the Mercury, but for the Valkyries. So
2: yes.
1: They're a really good team as well, led by Natalie Nicasi. That's what caught my attention. That's what made me look here on game night on ESPN Radio, the all-new ESPN app, SiriusXM Channel 80, and tune in. We are presented by Progressive Insurance. What else caught my attention and made me look is probably what caught a lot of folks' attention, and that's NFL training camps and two really big names at the running back positions at camp, Emmett, but not playing when you're talking about Bijan Robinson of the Falcons and Jahmyr Gibbs of the Lions.
2: Yeah, the hold-in, Right? Yes. Like, who would have thunk it? When, you know, this is a relatively new thing. I know guys have been doing it for a couple years, but back in the day, you just didn't show up. Then they start finding you obscene amounts of money.
1: And now, they guys can't forgive it.
2: Yes, and guys are like, look, I'm not, you know, I need my chips. I want to get more chips, but I'm going to keep the ones that I'm getting right now. So the hold in is what you're seeing. I'm actually not concerned about either of these guys. Like, I feel like it's going to work out, that both these guys are going to get good contracts. Now, I'm sure whoever gets the contract first, the other guy is going to want a dollar more than the other guy, or $100 more than the other guy. So if you're looking to save some money, get it done as fast as you can.
1: Yeah, look, the Lions and Falcons, they both exercise the fifth-year options on both Robinson and Gibbs, you know, rookie contracts. So, you know, they're under contract to 2027. But if you can get it done now, why not? These guys are key cogs to the Falcons and the Lions' success, especially with the Lions. When they move on from David Montgomery, they send him to H-Town, to the Texans. So now it's literally the Jahmyr Gibbs show. You know, and even though we know how important Bijan Robinson is for the success of the Falcons, because he could do so much from the running game to the passing game, he's just that all-around guy. But when you move on from one, and then your other holds out, like, wait, hold on. Hold on, not showing up to the party until I get that contract extension. And look, this is what it's all about. This is the time of year, right? Yep. I mean, training camp, you got contract disputes, you got trade requests. Unfortunately, you get injuries as well. It's all part of the process that is leading up to the start of the regular season.
2: And honestly, I think it's a smart business move from Gibbs, because you got rid of the other guy, so I'm the dude. Now, you know, if you still have Montgomery there, it's like, I got to be there, because, you know, they might not need me, because we know Montgomery's good back as well. But since they moved on from that, you basically told Jahmyr Gibbs, you are a guy, you are a bell cow, and he's like, exactly, now pay me like I'm that.
1: Well, here's Dan Campbell, the Lions head coach, asked about Jahmyr Gibbs and that sense of urgency to get that deal done and get him out there practicing.
4: Of course, we, you know, you guys know how we feel about Gibbs and all of our guys, Laporta, Brandt, all, you know, and so we'll take this as it comes. This is, you know, this will kind of continue. It'll come as it comes. I think that's the best way to say it. And so, you know, this is both sides working through something, and we'll take it as it comes, but that's where it is.
2: Yeah, it's a business, you know. It's a business.
1: I like how he went in circles in the last like 5 or 6 seconds.
2: Right. Yeah.
1: Hey, you know, it's gonna come when it comes. We're gonna take it as it comes. You know what I mean? You know, it is what it is.
2: It happens to everybody. I love. Mm-hmm. I can always tell, like, a young broadcaster when they can't get out of it.
1: Mm-hmm.
2: You know, or even when you have a guest. Yeah, when you have a guest and they have a thought and they just can't finish the thought, they keep going in circles. That's what Dan Campbell just did right there.
1: So I'm not the only one who may be driving down the road listening to the radio say, spit it out!
2: Yeah, right. Or like, okay, wrap it up.
1: What's the question?
2: Yep.
1: Yeah. I thought that was just me. People looking at me all funny, like, why is this guy sitting in the car by himself screaming? What is wrong with him?
2: Bro, I know my wife hates riding in the car with me, because all I do is air check. And for people that don't know, that's like watching tape, right?
1: Right.
2: You know, it's in radio, you listen back and you give your thoughts on it. That's all I do is just nonstop. They could have did this better, could have did that, should have did this, should have did that. So I know I'm annoying.
1: We are worthless is what you're saying. That's exactly what you're saying. But Bijan Robinson, Jahmyr Gibbs, they are definitely not worthless. Matter of fact, they are so important to the success of a team. And look, for Kevin Stefanski, you know, how important is that running back position, especially a running back like Bijan?
2: Absolutely. And Kevin Stefanski loves the running game. He loves his tight ends. He also has never in his career had a normal start to training camp. When he got with Atlanta, I was like, he's finally going to have like some normal stuff going on. You got his best player holding out. Both of his quarterbacks that should be playing, you know, going for the start thing are nicked up or whatever. Kevin Stefanski can't catch a break, but here is the Falcons head coach on what he has seen from Bijan Robinson.
7: You know, Bijan, from the moment I took the job, he's been awesome. Like, I remember meeting him in the locker room for the first time, just the right attitude, and then just to see him in these settings, while it's not football, you know, in the offseason program, it's not tackling and those type of things. But you see a pro, you see a guy that's handling his business. So what I see from Bijan, I see from a lot of guys on this team. They have the right attitude. They're diligent about their work. They take their job seriously. They push each other. So he fits in really well in that regard.
1: Yeah, as he should. As he should. He's that all-around player, you know, coming out of the University of Texas. Everyone knew the ability that he had. And I honestly think that it's taken a while to really unleash what he can do. Mm-hmm. And I think with Kevin Stefanski, right, knowing the way that he likes to implement right. his offense, he could even be a bigger impact on that Falcons team. But, Emmett, you got to get the contract taken care of.
2: Yes, you do. Yes,
1: gotta
2: you do.
1: Get the taking, got that, get that taken care of, and then he'll be happy, and that'll make everyone else happy in that situation. And believe it or not, go ahead and tell the fine folks.
2: The Atlanta Dream just beat Dallas 82-81. They were down 4 points with 23 seconds left, and they get the win. Wow.
1: I told you it was a fun game. The Dream get the dub over the Wings. He's Emmett Golden. I'm Q Myers. It's Game Night on ESPN Radio on the all-new ESPN app. From running back contracts to a quarterback contract. That's next on ESPN Radio.
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0: Anderson, C.J. Stroud are getting their fifth-year options picked up. That means they are under contract for 2026 and 2027.
1: It's great that they're exercising their fifth-year options. These guys are foundational players. But I think in this case of C.J., he has to go back to the drawing board and make sure that protecting the football is priority number one and not to repeat the mistakes that he did in 2025.
2: The fact that you pick up the fifth-year option of your quarterback and you don't extend him lets you know that they're not necessarily sold on C.J. Stroud.
3: Will they or will they not extend the quarterback? And the quarterback I'm talking about, the Houston Texans, C.J. Stroud. Fifth-year option, that got picked up. Quarterback, not extended.

0: where you're looking at the quarterback position, you're thinking about CJ, and you remember the last thing you saw from CJ, and it makes you feel like, well, maybe they don't want to extend him. Maybe it'd be smarter to make him go ahead and play it out and prove what he's worth. But then at the same time, you have to realize, at least I try to remind people, this is a guy that's been in the playoffs every year he's been in the league, and he's 3-3 so far, where there's quarterbacks that are making a lot more money than him that have had no kind of success in the postseason. So I think that they're going to be fine with CJ. I think that they're going to be able to get an extension done that's reasonable and fair because of what he's done. But until they put pen to paper, you just don't know. So here's their GM, Nick Caserio, at his presser, giving the latest on CJ's extension contract negotiations.
1: Yeah, he's had a really good offseason. It's probably the best offseason he's had since he's been here. He's had a good attitude. He's been consistent. He's got the right mindset. I'd say we've definitely had productive conversations over the course of the spring. So, I mean, there's a possibility that something could come to fruition. So we'll work through it and, you know, see what happens.
2: I'm because we just got done talking about Bijan Robinson and Jahmyr Gibbs holding in. CJ Stroud's not holding in. And I know he's a quarterback, right? But you would think that a quarterback, if you're the starter and you're like, no, I'm basically going to do a hold in until I get my contract, you would do that if you felt like you had leverage. I'm not sure CJ, because of the way he ended the season, has that type of leverage. Baker Mayfield's another guy that isn't going the hold in route. And it's just interesting to me that the quarterback position doesn't seem like that happens as much.
0: I'm about to say, have we seen a quarterback have a hold in?
2: No.
0: I think so.
2: Yeah, we haven't seen it. That's interesting. I'm not advocating that they should. I'm just pointing out something that I noticed. I'm like you. I do believe that they get something done. I don't know if it's necessarily gonna, you know, be at the number that he wanted. But you know, we'll see. The thing with Deshaun Watson when he was in Houston,
0: he wanted out bad.
2: Yeah. Wasn't he injured as well?
0: Well, yeah,
2: I can't remember.
0: Yeah, but he wanted out because he didn't like the way that ownership was doing some things and talking about folks. And yeah, it became a big thing. And it wasn't money.
2: To be honest.
0: Yeah, exactly. Because they actually had just paid him. They had just paid him, and then he was like, yeah, I'm out. And then he started, he got sideways real quick. And then we all know how that Deshaun Watson conversation, turned out and what it ended up being. And now he's in Cleveland where you're at. So you ended up being the recipient of that. And the reason CJ Stroud is in H-Town now is because of those draft picks.
2: Hey, we'll take CJ. You know, CJ, come on to Cleveland, dog. We'll take you.
0: Yeah, he ain't doing that. He ain't going to be on the first thing smoking there. But I found this to be pretty interesting on NFL Live earlier. When Lewis Riddick basically was okay with and thinks CJ should be okay with not being so, you know, in a hurry to get that extension done.
3: Quite honestly, with the

0: your option sitting out there looming, obviously, for 2027. I'm taking my time with this. I'm really trying to drill down on this season where my guys are coming back. Tank Dell is coming back. You know, in particular, someone who he really, really likes and who was a really dynamic player for them. Nico Collins is coming back healthy. He has got, you know, the two young receivers from a year ago, Jalen Noel, who is just an absolute burner, who are coming back. They have got David Montgomery running the football now out of the backfield. If I'm him, I'm really saying, hey, look. Yeah, we've had some contract negotiations right now. And if you're Houston, you're going, yeah, we have. I think both parties would probably like to see this season start off with a bang, CJ to really hit his stride, everyone to really get a good feel for how things are looking both now and what they could potentially look like in the future, and get that taste out of their mouth of what the postseason looked like for him. And I think he'll be sitting right where he wants from a contract standpoint. And if I'm Houston, I'd be glad to pay it.
1: And I think Houston, if they see what they want to see, like if C.J. Stroud plays great and next thing you know the Texans are in the AFC championship game, he'll be the highest paid quarterback, you know, maybe even in NFL history. I think they would pay him top dollar if he, you know, didn't end the season like he ended last year in the same breath, because there's always a flip side to the coin. If he plays like he, you know, for the most of the season, like he did at the end of last year, that money drops substantially.
2: You know, the thing though, if I'm CJ Stroud, I have to ask myself, are they going to say we're winning because of me, or they're winning despite of me? You know what I mean? Like, are they going to give me credit, or are they going to say, well, he's got a Super Bowl caliber defense, and all he's doing is not getting in the way?
1: Yeah, I mean, I think it's easy to tell. Are you scoring touchdowns? It's as simple as that. You know, like, if you're winning games 10-3, then yes.
2: You're not going to win too many games 10-3. I don't care how good their defense is. It's 2026. You know, but
1: 2017. You know, whatever it is. Just right. if they're barely averaging over 20 points a game on
2: offense.
1: Let
2: me ask you this. How did the Seahawks win the Super Bowl last year? Was it what would you credit them first with?
1: Yeah, I would say their defense was the better side of the ball.
2: That's what I'm saying, but they averaged 28 points a game. You know what I mean? So,
1: yeah.
2: But we still go straight to their defense. Like, that was the reason why they won, was their defense. Their offense was complimentary, and their defense was great. So what if they have something like that? Are they going to try to lowball them? Because it's like, well, it's actually the defense that's doing all the heavy lifting, and you're just the bus driver.
1: Yeah, I think they averaged, what'd you say, 28 points?
2: They had 28, yeah.
1: Yeah, if C.J. Stroud and the offense averaged 28 points, I don't think you can say we only won because of the defense.
2: Right.
1: If you are in the low 20s or just right at 20, then you are. Then it's just a fact. You are winning because of your defense. So I think we'll know, because it'll be right there. A quarterback has to score and take care of the ball. And if he does that, then he is doing his job and helping the team be successful.
2: Where are you with Sam Darnold right now? What do you think of him as a quarterback, a Super Bowl winning quarterback? What do you think of him right now as we sit here?
1: I mean, I'd love to have him on my team. You know,
2: I think about him. You don't have
1: him.
2: A quarterback. You know,
1: sure,
2: and my team might have a quarterback.
1: Yeah, but if I was a team that didn't have you know, Lamar, Allen, Burrow, like those guys, I would love to take Sam Darnold right now. Now, I wouldn't trade Joe Burrow for Sam.
2: Of course,
1: I wouldn't
2: trade
1: Lamar for Sam.
2: But would you give him big money? Because what's he making a year? $33 million? Would you be willing to give him $45 or $50 million a year right now?
1: I'd give him 45 right now.
2: Okay.
1: Yeah, because I also remember,
2: right?
1: I think so.
2: So that's about Baker Mayfield money.
1: Yeah.
2: Okay.
1: Because I also remember what he did in Minnesota.
2: Right.
1: Like,
2: well,
1: that's
2: why I'm trying to think. You know, where would we put CJ? Even if he had a good year, where would you put him? Would you remember the failures that he had at the end of the season? Would you forget all that and just say, hey, this dude's been to the playoffs 4 years in a row and has been really good? And yes, he does have a great defense as well. Like, you know what I mean? Like,
1: yeah.
2: Because you know how teams are, right? You know how negotiations go, you know? And so that's all I'm trying to – if I'm C.J. Stroud, how do I get the most out of my money? Obviously, going out and playing at a high level
1: yeah.
2: I mean, that's the only way – the only thing he can do.
1: Listen, if I have an offense scoring 28 points again and they walk up to me with a straight face and say it's all the defense, I look like, okay, so find somebody else. That's what I would tell
2: them. Yeah, I got you. He's Emmett Golden. I'm Q Myers. We take this game night. to the diamond. We'll do that next here on ESPN Radio, the all-new ESPN app, SiriusXM Channel 80, and tune in.
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0: Investigations ongoing when it comes to Kawhi Leonard and the Clippers. I'm Q Myers. The NBA investigation into whether the Clippers circumvented the salary cap to pay Kawhi Leonard could drag into 2027 if the parties don't agree on the findings or any proposed settlement that involves punishing the team. Sources with knowledge of the case told ESPN on Wednesday. Sources close to the National Basketball Players Association with knowledge of the investigation said that the union wouldn't hesitate to take the matter to arbitration if the NBA sought penalties without sufficient evidence proving the claim that the Clippers have denied since the league's probe began nearly 10 months ago. Training camps open across the league, and unfortunately, some injuries already piling up. Bengals defensive end Shamar Stewart was carted off the field Wednesday with a left leg injury suffered during the first day of training camp. As of Wednesday afternoon, the severity had yet to be determined. Following imaging done at Paycor Stadium, he was spotted in a protective leg brace on his left leg and was on crutches. As far as the Panthers go, rookie wide receiver Chris Braswell II suffered a moderate LCL tear in his left knee in practice and is expected to be sidelined for up to 8 weeks, a league source told ESPN, confirming a report by The Athletic. The injury came on a non-contact play. Braswell is competing for the Panthers' wide receiver 3 role and will seek a second opinion. They also lost their second-year pass rusher Nick Scorton to a season-ending torn ACL last week, and backup tight end Mitchell Evans was carted off on Tuesday. Although that injury was not as severe, Canales said Wednesday that exams revealed Evans has a low ankle sprain and he could return later this week. For more scores and analysis, check out ESPN.com and the all-new ESPN app. Coming up, the MLB trade deadline. Who can have a new address sooner rather than later? That's next on Game Night with Emmett Golden and me, Q Myers, here on ESPN Radio.
1: That will be the end of the day for Tarek Skubal. And you are going to hear a huge ovation, 34,000 plus on their feet here at Comerica Park. Skubal leaves him out. Listen to this crowd.
2: I want to live in the moment. You know, there's a lot of stuff, you know, going on around me that I have no control in. So, you know, I try to be pretty present all the time, you know. And when the fans get on their feet like that and give you a pretty good ovation, it's special. It'll never not be special, and it's something I've always appreciated. And hopefully they feel like I've given everything to the team, to the city, because I truly have.
0: So where will we see Tarek Skubal pitching next? Will it be in Detroit? Will it be other? It's game night here on ESPN Radio, the all-new ESPN app. SiriusXM Channel 80 and tune in. 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He's Emmett Golden. I'm Q Myers. Joining us now is ESPN MLB analyst Tim Kirkchen. And Tim, thanks so much for your time. I do appreciate you. So you heard Tarek Skubal on the way in. You hear the end of the road by Boyz II Men. Is it the end of the road for Skubal in Detroit after his outing today?
3: Well, I certainly hope not, because in baseball, when you have the best pitcher in the league, you want to keep him, you want to get to the playoffs with him, and go through October with him. But I think after today's loss, they were up by 7-0. You have to look at this and start to wonder. My guess is, and these things change not just day by day at the trade deadline, but hour by hour, my guess is Tarek Skubal is going somewhere else now. It just seems inevitable that when you lose a game like that, up by that many runs, that it leads to something else. And the Tigers have no interest in dealing him. But when you're a free agent at the end of the year, you can bring back what Tarek Skubal can bring. I think you really, really have to look into it. But the danger is, 2 years ago, they went to Williamsport for the Little League Classic, the Tigers. They were not even close to being in a pennant race. They got red hot the last 6 weeks. They won a playoff spot, then won a playoff series against the Astros. So you can't give up on a season, but boy, that was a bad loss today for the Tigers.
4: Where are some of the places that Skubal could end up?
3: Well, everyone wants him, but those who want to sign him long-term have to be, you know, the most lucrative of the teams. And you always have to look at the Dodgers. The Dodgers have, you know, all sorts of injury issues in their rotation, including with Shohei Ohtani. They're not quite sure when he's going to come back as a pitcher. They have the most money. They have all the resources. So, of course, that's the first place you have to look. But there are other teams out there that would love to add Tarek Skubal to the rotation for the stretch run. And this is where general managers earn all of their money. Right now, Are we in? Are we out? Where is he going? How much is it going to cost? And that's why the trade deadline is such a fascinating time of year.
0: Tim Kirkson, ESPN MLB analyst, is with us here on Game Night on ESPN Radio and the all-new ESPN app. We saw the Marlins, who were riding a 12-game losing streak, turn around and sweep the Phillies. And Bryce Harper, he didn't hold back on saying the Phillies need some help. What did you think about the statement by Harper and his help on the way for Philadelphia?
3: Yeah, help is on the way. Dave Dombrowski is in charge of the Phillies. I've seen him for years and years operate like this. He's very quiet until the last minute, and then bang, he makes a major deal. I think Bryce Harper is right. It's not good enough for the Phillies just to make the playoffs. They have to do more than that. They have to win the division. They have to roll into October. And right now, well, they just haven't played very well the second half of the season. And to get swept by a team that just lost 12 games in a row, that's a bad spot. They need a right-handed hitter, preferably an outfielder. And until they get that guy, the Phillies aren't going to be complete. And although Zach Wheeler pitched well the other day, his velocity was down a little bit, I wouldn't worry too much about that. But the Phillies are going to do something because Dave Dombrowski always gets the job done at the trade deadline. This year will be no different.
4: When it comes to the Yankees, how active do you think they'll be before Monday's trade deadline, and exactly what do they need to kind of finish strong in the AL East?
3: Yeah, they need to upgrade their catching situation. They need to upgrade at third base. And with Cody Bellinger down, they're down two hitters until Aaron Judge gets back, not just one. So they have to go out there and find some offense, because even though they're going to pitch their way into the postseason, their starting pitching is so good now that Max Fried is back and getting himself back to being the Max Fried that we know. But I expect the Yankees to be active. And Mason Miller has to be on their radar. He is, like Tarek Skubal, an absolute game changer. The Padres have the most dominant relief pitcher in the game today, and one of the most dominant relievers we've seen in a long time. And the Padres don't want to trade him, but with the control that he has, and the Padres could move him and still make the playoffs, I think the Yankees have to look at I had an executive tell me the other day, what would the Yankees look like, their pitching look like, if they were to get Mason Miller? It's a pretty good question. So I expect the Yankees to be active because they're just another team. They haven't won since 2009, and that is unacceptable in Yankee land. I expect them to upgrade offensively and then maybe do something for their pitching.
0: Tim, the Brewers and the Rays, they're the leaders in the clubhouse in their respective divisions. What are the chances you think that either one of those teams make a big trade?
3: Well, they're smaller market teams, as we know. So I'm not expecting anything big out of either one of those teams. But at the same time, if you can pick up a reliever, if you can pick up an extra bat, I think both teams will make moves because they recognize, the Rays recognize, the American League is open towards going to the World Series. If you can win your division, make the playoffs, and add something going into October, that's a really big bonus. The Brewers are in the same spot. The Brewers have never won the World Series, and they have a team right now that is capable of not only getting to, but winning the World Series. So I expect both teams to be active at the deadline, but I just don't see them making a major, major move. Although, Tarek Skubal to the Brewers and pairing him with Jacob Mizrowski, that's pretty enticing, if you ask me.
4: He's ESPN MLB analyst Tim Kirchen. I'm Emmett Golden. Alongside Q Myers is Game Night on ESPN Radio. Tim, who's the biggest real threat to the Dodgers in the National League?
3: Well, again, I think it's the Brewers. The Brewers starting pitching, when Mizrowski and Kyle Harrison are really good and healthy, that's top-shelf rotation. The way they score runs, the way they play the game, the way they take the action to the other team is just so so impressive. And I love the way the Brewers play the game. I think they're the biggest threat to the Dodgers. Now, the Dodgers, again, are, to me, on paper, still the best team in baseball. But that's why this trade deadline is so important. The Dodgers never sit pat. And they are so beautifully run. And they know exactly what they need and what they don't need and how to get it. And, of course, they have all the resources in the world to get whatever they want. I expect them to be very active at the deadline. So I think the Brewers are the biggest threat to the Dodgers. Let's face it, fellas, you get in the playoffs in baseball, you have a chance to do damage in October. And any team that has Mizorowski at the top of the rotation has a chance.
0: Tim, we'll close out with this. It's great stuff. We do appreciate you here on Game Night on ESPN Radio and the all-new ESPN app. What are your expectations the rest of the way for the Red Sox, who they won their way back into the mix?
3: Yeah, this has been one of the great turnaround stories that I know I've ever seen. They were 32 and 46, and then they went 20 and 3 after that. That is remarkable. They won 15 games in a row, which was last done in 1946 when Ted Williams was still playing. That's remarkable what the Red Sox have done. They've gone from one of the biggest disappointments in baseball to a team that's in the playoffs, and I don't expect that to change. Now, they're still going to have to add another bat, at least for me, if they're going to make it to the playoffs. Curtis Meade was that bat, then he broke his wrist after getting hit by a pitch. So I fully expect them to go out and find another specifically right-handed hitter that can help them, because their offense still, I still look at their lineup and wonder how are they going to make the playoffs here, but they always find a way. They will be very active at the deadline also, and this has been an amazing turnaround for them. And once they can get all their pieces healthy, they're going to be an interesting team to watch if they can make it to October.
0: They have been fun to watch so far, that's for sure. That turnaround was incredible by the Boston Red Sox. Tim, great stuff as always. We thank you so much. You know, we appreciate you here on Game Night.
3: All right. Thank you, fellas. See you.
0: All right. Thank you. Tim Kirkson right there. Great stuff. ESPN MLB analyst with us here on Game Night on ESPN Radio on the all-new ESPN app. Emmett, I can't talk baseball without asking about the Red Sox, because that that turnaround is incredible.
4: It has been incredible, and I'm asking myself, like, can they keep it going? Like,
0: that's my question.
4: Yeah,
0: right?
4: What was the anomaly? Right?
0: Right.
4: What was the outlier? Was it the bad start, or was it being as hot as they have been lately?
0: Well, you know, the funny thing is, like, in the NFL, it's when a new coach comes in, they get that little bit of a bump.
4: Yeah.
0: Well, they got a lot of a bump.
4: Big bump. They got a big bump and a smile.
0: Exactly. Can they keep that big bump and a smile rolling? That is the big question. That's the million-dollar question posed by my man, Emmett Golden. I'm Q Myers. It's Game Night here on ESPN Radio and the all-new ESPN app. Speaking of the NFL, Jim Harbaugh, he's already in midseason form. 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
13: The legendary Fast Eddie at Fast Eddie's Bon Air and St. Louis baseball legend Jason Isringhausen.
14: Hey, buddy, have you came over and looked at the new Eddie at Fast Eddie's? I finally got a new item. You know, it's been decades.
15: Decade? More like 40 years to figure out how to put a piece of shrimp on there with your steak.
14: I've known you for 40 years. You could have said something. Well, who'd have thought the Elwood could even get better? But we did it. We went and we made the Eddie. It's a foot-long serving, Turf.
15: Not that I needed another reason to bring the whole gang down there. I'm still going to order those big Elwoods, the succulent. Peel and eat shrimp, the hot chick on a stick, and that famous Fast Eddie burger. And I'm always going to get one of those ice-cold frosty ones and listen to that live music on that patio every afternoon and evening.
14: Well, I just love adding another great item for everybody to come over and enjoy. When you come on over the beautiful Clark Bridge and look at the picturesque Mississippi River.
15: Picturesque. That's very eloquent.
14: Very. Thank you very much.
15: Well, like Mr. Shannon says, if you're 21 and in the mood, come on over to picturesque Alton, Illinois, and see the very eloquent Eddie at Fast Eddie. Bon Air.
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0: because I've come to the front of the congregation way early in the process on this young man, and that's Justin Herbert. And you're right, he gets a pass all the time. We talk about it on this fine program we call Game Night on ESPN Radio. But now he's got another new offensive coordinator in Mike McDaniel. I think we all respect Mike McDaniel as a sharp offensive mind. I think we all believe that he's a really good offensive coordinator. So now he's going to get it done, right? I mean, because he has it. He's in the $50 million a year club. He doesn't have any playoff success, right? And I've heard excuses that it's his coach's fault. Well, he doesn't have any weapons this year. Well, he got banged up early in the season. He's a tough guy, so he kept playing. I've heard every single excuse. So as far as I'm concerned, and maybe I'm the only man on this island, he doesn't have any more excuses. His excuses ran out. Chasing love. That would be me talking about Justin Herbert, who, really good quarterback. He's the guy that you'd build in the lab if you're building a quarterback. That's what they say. But he hasn't got it done in the postseason. Will that change this upcoming year? It's game night here on ESPN Radio, the all-new ESPN app. SiriusXM Channel 80 and TuneIn. 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He's Emmett Golden. I'm Q Myers. And I think this is a big year for the Chargers. I really do. I think there's a lot of expectations, especially now that you have Jim Harbaugh as the head coach and you bring in Mike McDaniel as the OC. And as you heard coming in, I feel like most of us agree that Mike McDaniel is a sharp offensive mind. Can he get them where they need to be this year?
1: Yeah, it's going to be his job. And if it doesn't work, they're going to blame him. And when because nobody's going to blame Herbert. No one's going to blame Harbaugh. They just escape blame for anything that they do for the most part. So I think Mike has a lot riding on this because everybody each year has high expectations for Herbert. And he plays well. Like, he's okay. He's a solid quarterback.
0: They made it to the playoffs. That's, I mean, you want to get there, but he hasn't had that success for one reason or the other.
1: Yeah, he is not Mahomes, Lamar, Allen, or even Burrow, even though Burrow hasn't been that great. He's been hurt the past couple years. But Herbert isn't in that realm. You know, honestly, Baker Mayfield, you could probably say, is better than Justin Herbert. But there's always going to be a focus on him because he is straight out of Central Casting.
0: Right.
1: You know, it's someone, hey, I need a quarterback. Boom. It's going to look – he's going to look like Justin Herbert. So, I get it. But, yeah, very interested to see how he plays this year.
0: And, well, you remember when Jim Harbaugh left Michigan, and obviously he left Michigan for multiple reasons, but when he made his run to the NFL, one of the things that he talked about the most was the quarterback position and how excited he was to work with Justin Herbert. So, you know, so far with Harbaugh, two seasons, got to the playoffs both times, but he's 0-2. So, obviously, you know, he wants to get that success as well. Of course, he spoke with the media at the training camp as it's open across the league right now, and he's just talking about the first day feel right here. Check him out.
2: We all feel the same way. You know, you're seeing guys, you know, I know I've used the analogy before. I mean, it's like family reunion. It's like, you know, the first day of school, like Christmas morning. You know, that's the feeling that everybody has, and we're where we're supposed to be. We're on time. you know, we're ready to roll. And, yeah, let's just go attack it.
1: It's a family reunion. That's what popped in his head, right? Mm-hmm. But I get it. First day of school, all of that. Those are the vibes when you come back and you get ready for camp. And also, this is the best any of those guys are going to feel for the rest of the season. So I'm sure everybody's upbeat and fired up out there.
0: Yeah, no, they should be. They should be. I mean, again, this is always going to be the best, right? I mean, I was at Raiders training camp today. Everyone's fired up and excited. You go to Cleveland's camp. Everyone should be fired up and excited. Everyone's 0-0. Everyone has a chance. This is the year. The guys that they drafted are going to be the difference maker. Like, you fill in the blank. Everyone's healthy, right? I got all the narratives. I can fill in the blank. They've got to go and put in the work. But, you know, it's also Jim Harbaugh, so we got to hear a lot from him because you never know what direction. Like, we talk about Jerry Jones, and you never know what direction he's going to go. I feel like Jim Harbaugh is very Jerry Jones-like, right?
1: Oh,
0: you never quite know
1: what
0: direction he's going to go. How about when he's talking about the excitement surrounding the upcoming season?
2: Drove in today, and so many waiting to, you know, camping out to come to our first practice. I mean, it's just so awesome and so cool. And, you know, thinking back to, you know, some of our games at SoFi last year in the, you know, in December, you know, just how our fan base and what I've heard from just running into people on the street, you know, Bull Dob coach. Yeah, that's Bull Dob up. Let's go. You know, it's all those things, all those emotions going into today. And you ever come down on Christmas morning and get the glove that you were hoping for that would be there, or the bat, or the, you know, it's that kind of feeling. So arrived and here we go. You know, I got a team that's really talented and hungry and made a lot of investment and you know, ready to roll.
1: Remember earlier in the show, I was like, you know those guys that don't know how to get out of what they were? That's what you just heard
3: land
1: right
3: the plane,
1: there.
3: Coach,
1: yeah,
3: land
1: he
3: the plane.
1: Just kept going. And you know what, Coach? I can relate. I remember I wanted a pair of high-tech boots when I was in the eighth grade and woke up and got them. It was a great Christmas, so I definitely can relate to that.
3: Hey, look, I feel like what I just heard from Jim Harbaugh when he was talking about driving in and fans saying, bolt up, Coach, bolt up.
1: Yeah, ain't nobody camping out.
3: I feel like he just said in a younger type way, we're going to lose some folk. We're going to have some barn, but the wagon train is going to make it.
4: Yeah. We're going to lose some folks. We're going to have some barn, but the wagon train is going to get there.
3: Oh, the wagon train is going to get there. I was close. I was 95% of the way.
1: I need to hear Jim Harbaugh and Jerry Jones have a conversation with each other. You know, because it's just going to be a lot of similes and metaphors and all type of stuff going on.
3: Okay, so are you going to take the role of Jim Harbaugh, or do you want me? And are you? That means you have to take the role of Jerry Jones.
1: I'll do Jim. I think I'll try to do Jim.
3: All right, well, then I'm going to start as an elder statesman, right?
1: Uh-huh.
5: Jim, you know, I know you have camp in Southern California.
1: Yeah.
5: But you're only the Chargers. Yeah. We're the Cowboys. We might have lost some folk on the way, but we had some barn, and the wagon train, it got there.
1: I love that, Jerry. I love that. You know, it reminds me of cracking open an ice cold Pepsi, right? You ever did that? You ever open an ice cold Pepsi, right? And it's just so refreshing, right? And it hits so hard. I definitely know what you're talking about, Jerry.
5: Jim, I got to cut you off, Jim. What? We don't drink that around here. We drink Johnny Walker Blue. Because we're adults, Jim. Now you might have had some firewood that you burned while you were going to get in the Johnny Walker Blue.
1: Jerry, we don't do the Johnny Walker. No. We like ice cold milk. Okay, maybe some chocolate milk if we're getting crazy. Okay, but that's what we like. That's what we like.
3: There you go.
1: Yeah. There you go. I think we recreated it. I think
3: there you
1: we did
3: go.
1: A pretty good
3: we
1: job.
3: We did the best we can. I don't even know if we have time to hear any more, Jim.
1: So.
3: I messed it all up, but I got in my mode. My bad.
1: Yeah, you know, it just would be insane. It would be totally insane.
3: Yes, it
1: to
3: would.
1: Hear those two
3: it,
1: talk.
3: It would. So apparently, Jim Harbaugh is already in rare form. He's in midseason form, which I'm good with. Right? He's going to be him. Jerry's going to be him.
1: Yeah.
3: It's training camp. Everyone's excited. Everyone's fired up. But we do have to set up that conversation between the two.
1: Yeah, and you need, listen, having characters in sports is what makes sports fun. And those guys are characters, too.
3: Yes.
1: You know, and that's the fun part about it. If nobody had any personality, this job wouldn't be as fun as it is.
3: No, not at all. Not at all. So big seasons on the line. Can Josh Allen? Can Justin Herbert? Will they have those big seasons? That's next on Game Night on ESPN Radio.
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3: Investigation around Kawhi Leonard and the Clippers is still ongoing. I'm Q Myers. The NBA investigation into whether the Clippers circumvented the salary cap to pay Kawhi Leonard could drag into 2027 if the parties don't agree on the findings or any proposed settlement that involves punishing the team. Sources with the knowledge of the case told ESPN on Wednesday. Sources close to the National Basketball Players Association with knowledge of the investigation said that the union wouldn't hesitate to take the matter to arbitration if the NBA sought penalties without sufficient evidence proving the claim that the Clippers have denied since the league's probe began nearly 10 months ago. Another day, another Browns extension. This time, safety Grant Delpit is signing a 3-year extension worth $16 million per year. Also includes $35 million guaranteed. David Mogheda of Athletes First and the Browns finished off that agreement today. This will be Delpit's third NFL contract, and it ties with Cleveland through the 2029 season. Taysom Hill, no longer in New Orleans. He will not be returning to the Saints for a 10th season. He confirmed that in a statement he posted on social media on Wednesday night. He said he did not... Hill did not say whether he intends to retire, leaving the door open to play elsewhere this season. In his first public comment since the end of the 2025 season, he thanked the Saints and their fans for his 9 seasons in New Orleans, explaining that he's taking time this offseason to figure out what comes next. For more scores analysis, check out ESPN.com and the all-new ESPN app. I know what's coming up next. More Game Night with Emmett Golden and me, Q Myers, here on ESPN Radio.
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1: Both Lamar Jackson and Josh Allen coming to the 2026 season with new head coaches. 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He's Emmett Golden. I'm Q Myers, and we see Joe Brady in Buffalo. He gets moved up from the offensive coordinator to the head coach of the Bills. And Jesse Minter makes his return to Baltimore. He was the Chargers defensive coordinator. He spent time in Baltimore. Now he is the head coach of the Ravens. And so both of these guys, both these head coaches, are tasked with getting their regular season MVP quarterbacks to take that next step in the postseason. Emmett, who do you have more confidence in at this stage of the game?
2: Man, that's a great question, because I think these guys, both quarterbacks, are so similar. I'll lean towards Lamar and the Ravens, because I think what's going to help Lamar out is that Minter's a defensive coach.
1: Right.
2: And the Ravens got away from that. Like, the Ravens got away from being that intimidating defense. They haven't been bad. You know, they haven't been a bad defense, but they haven't necessarily been what they had hung their hat on for really the entire time this team has been in existence. And lately, they've really focused on offense. And I think by shoring up the defense, it'll take some pressure off Lamar, help him play a little more relaxed in their running game. As long as they run the ball and they get better on defense, I think the Ravens will be successful. I think the Bills will be good too. Here's the issue though, Q, for both of these guys. If they have a great regular season, nobody's gonna really care. They're gonna be
1: like we know.
2: Now, if they have an average regular season, they fell off, it's over with for them, it's on to the next one. So you can really, they have to perform well if they don't want to get criticized during the regular season, but it comes down to what you do in the playoffs, and winning a playoff game isn't even good enough.
1: Well, when you look at Baltimore, and you mentioned their defense and how they struggled, remember early on last year how bad they were, right? They lost that first game of the season to Buffalo in a shootout, 41-40. Right, then they win against Cleveland 41-17, but then they take an L, an L, an L, and an L. 38 points they give up, 37 points they give up, 44 they give up, 17. You know what I mean? Like, they couldn't stop a nosebleed. A lot of that I know had to do with injuries, but they got away from the Ravens way. That's why I think Jesse Minter, knowing what the Ravens are, what they're about, I think he's going to be really good. Now, Declan Doyle is tasked with being the offensive coordinator to get them where they need to go. He comes over from Ben Johnson. He comes from the Ben Johnson tree. So you know what Ben Johnson was able to do. Now, just because you coached under him doesn't mean you're going to have the same skill set and you're going to be able to be that same.
2: Right?
1: Exactly. So that's going to be a question. But Lamar seems to be pretty excited about the direction that this team is going. And, you know, he was even asked about the sense of urgency when it comes to winning a Super Bowl.
3: Absolutely. It does. Each and every year I'm getting older, not younger, so of course, you know, it increases, but it starts now, like I said, on the lounge. It starts now, training camp.
2: Yeah, and he knows exactly what he's facing, and honestly, it's a privilege to be where he's at. For everybody to be so good, the only thing that matters, the only thing that you can do to impress anyone is go to a Super Bowl. That means you've had a really good career, you know, so try to look at it on the positive side, that only the best have those type of expectations.
1: Yeah, no, they do. But I mean, at some point, like you said, the regular season success is great. Everyone wants the regular season success, but you got to have it in the postseason. And honestly, that goes for Josh Allen as well. Right, he's been right there. They're opening up a brand new stadium. He's got his guy now is the head coach as opposed to the OC in Joe Brady. So, you know, how does he take that next step? And, you know, I want to say Sister Sledge brought it up, looking at the roster of the Bills. It's not like it's the most daunting roster. It's not like it's one of those that you look at like, man, how are those guys ever going to get stopped? But he really puts them on their back. How many times throughout the course of regular season do we call him Superman, right? He does his best Superman job. I know they brought in DJ Moore. I like him as a nice addition. But, I mean, he's not the best wide receiver in the league.
2: Yeah, you didn't bring in Megatron.
1: Exactly. You know, I mean, it's a nice weapon that they brought in.
2: Right, and they need Keon Coleman to step up, right? I mean, a lot, because he could find himself kind of bouncing around the NFL and maybe even out of the NFL if he doesn't have a good season. You know, the time is now for him. But, yeah, Josh does have to do a lot, and he has done a lot. But the biggest thing is everybody's going to say this is his guy. It's his pick. He wanted Joe Brady. You got him. So that'll fall on him a little bit too if the team isn't successful and maybe Joe's having any type of issues. They're going to look at Josh and go, you handpicked him.
1: Yeah, but look, Brady's done a great job as the OC, right? I mean, the league's second best scoring team since being elevated to OC back in November of 2023. So you know that they can score. Their defense has been banged up. It's funny. It's almost like we're talking about the same story when you talk about the Ravens and you talk about the Bills, right? Their offense has been able to score. It's been their defense that has really let them down. You know, they've got a new style there with Jim Leonard's there as their DC now, right? I mean, in Buffalo. Mm-hmm. So, you know, is that going to help? How much is that going to help? How much are they going to be able to pick up sooner rather than later? Those are definitely some questions. But I also want to see how Joe Brady, you know, CEOs everything, how he's the head coach, because he's been the OC. So now how does he CEO it? Here's Josh Allen at his presser talking about the different feeling now with Joe Brady as the head coach.
4: We talked about this earlier in OTAs, just the vibe, the energy. You know, it's different. It's not, I'm not saying it's better, it's worse, it's different. And, you know, as a new head coach for a team, I think that's a smart decision to make things different. You know, this isn't the same place, and you have to make it feel differently because, you know, doing the same thing, it obviously didn't work. So got to change it up and try to find new ways to make it work.
2: Yeah, and for Joe and even Mentor, for both these guys, they're going from making suggestions to making decisions.
1: Right.
2: They're no longer being judged. When you're a defensive coordinator, you're judged on if you stop teams from scoring, not if you win or lose. If you're an offensive coordinator, can you score? Now you're the head coach. It does. It's whether you win or lose. It lands on your doorstep. So it's going to be an interesting season just to see how they adjust. They're no longer talking to the media once a week. They're talking every day, and not just about the offense, about off-field stuff, about, you know, community service things. Like, it's so much more when you're the head coach as opposed to being a coordinator.
1: Yeah, and make no mistake about it. I mean, Joe Brady, yes, he's the head coach. He's going to be making the decisions, like you mentioned. Make no mistake about it. He's going to continue to pour into that offense.
2: Oh, yeah.
1: And pour into that quarterback and expect his defensive coordinator to even step his game up probably a little bit more, right? Be able to lean on him a little bit more and say, hey, look, this is me getting my first opportunity as a head coach. And right now, my wheelhouse is the offensive side of things. Mm-hmm. So, you know, it's to me, it feels like it's going to be a little bit more type of, you know, I trust you with the defense.
2: Right.
1: You know what I mean? Right. And because we see some head coaches that they have their hands in everything. And normally after they get some experience under their belt, they start to do that. Mm-hmm. But early on, I could definitely see him really just making sure that offense doesn't miss a beat and then expect, you know, their DC to do his job.
2: Yeah, they're going to focus on their area of expertise for sure. Mm-hmm. But they used to, all day, they had to focus on their side of the ball.
1: Yeah.
2: Now they got to focus on a little bit more. And I know and I agree. They're going to be like, yeah, the DC is going to focus on the defense and vice versa and all that. You handle that. But when it comes down to it, now you're meeting with ownership and you're meeting with the GMs. You like, there's just so much more on a head coach's plate to where you had 24 hours in a day to focus on your side of the ball. Those 24 hours now, you're focusing on your side of the ball, but you have to do so many other things. You had to coach your coaches now.
1: Right. Well, just at least you have to coach them up to share your vision.
2: Yeah.
1: Of what you want. But the good thing with Jim Leonard is the fact that he comes from Denver. And I don't know if you noticed, but the Denver defense is pretty stinking good, right? Mm-hmm. So if he's able to bring some of those philosophies and those thought processes and how they get down there, obviously you got to have the players. Like, if you don't have the personnel, it doesn't matter where you come from. No. Right? I mean, you can come from defensive coordinator heaven, and as long if you ain't got the personnel, it ain't going to matter, right?
2: Right. Yeah.
1: So, I mean, they've gone out. They've made an effort to go and get the personnel in place. Now it's going to be, and it's funny, both of these teams, you know, we talk about the Ravens and we talk about the Bills. It's going to be up to Mentor to get the Ravens defense right, mm-hmm. right? And Declan Doyle to get the offense right. It's going to be up to Joe Brady to keep the Bills offense right and Jim Leonard to get their defense right. So, you know, I mean, we focus in on Lamar and Josh Allen, but it's really such a bigger picture when it's all said and done.
2: Yeah, your offensive line has to give your quarterback a chance. Your receivers have to give your quarterback a chance. You have to be able to run the ball so a defense doesn't put pin their ears back. We always make it out to be like quarterbacks are the only ones that decide who wins or loses a game. It truly is a team sport, but unfortunately, it's a gift and a curse. You want to be a big-time pro quarterback, you're going to get all the love and you're going to get all the criticism when things don't go right.
1: Well, Baltimore and Buffalo, those are two teams in the AFC that hope to be first. What teams may finish last? He's Emmett Golden. I'm Q Myers. That's next here on Game Night on ESPN Radio on the all-new ESPN app.
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0: Miles, he's impossible to replace. You know, that's the NFL too. It's a business, and we'll see how it works out for both teams.
1: No Miles Garrett in Cleveland. He is now in L.A. with the Rams. So where does that leave the Browns when it comes to their division, the AFC North? It's game night here on ESPN Radio, the all-new ESPN app. SiriusXM Channel 80 and tune in. 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He's Emmett Golden. I'm Q Myers. Emmett, we always talk about what team is going to finish first. What team is going to make a playoff run? What team is, you know, going to surprise you? How about the team that's not going to do so good? How about the team that's going to finish in dead last in each division, and we'll just focus in on the AFC? So I'll go ahead and throw it out to you. AFC North, you got the Ravens, the Bengals, the Browns, the Steelers. Right now, if you open up your DraftKings app, which I know you have it open at all times, the
2: at
1: AFC
2: all
1: North,
2: times, a little
1: the
2: too
1: Browns
2: much.
1: Are at plus 2,100 to come in last in that division. What are your thoughts?
2: To win the AFC North.
1: What are your thoughts?
2: I understand it. They're a very young team, and I know around the NFL a lot of people are impressed with their young core. I am too, but I think they're probably at least one more year away from, you know, really taking a step forward. So I can see the Browns finishing at the bottom of the AFC North, but I feel like the Steelers could too. I don't necessarily really believe in them. I know they won the division last year. They were 10-7. But I expect the Ravens to get right back. You know, and last year I think was kind of an anomaly. And then if was a fifth, we'd all be drunk. The Bengals and Joe Burrow can be healthy. Then I think the Bengals and the Ravens will battle for the top. But I think it's a Browns-Steelers battle for who's going to be third and fourth in the AFC North.
1: You know, the funny thing about that division is I look at the Browns and Steelers and wonder whose defense is going to be better.
2: Yeah.
1: You know what I mean? Because I feel like the Browns have a really good defense. I feel like the Steelers can have a good defense. Obviously, they have a new head coach there, Mike McCarthy, who I've never had a ton of faith in. But all he's done is really had a winning record throughout the course of his career. It's so funny. We never put him up there in the upper echelon of head coaches. But if you go back and look at his numbers, they're pretty stinking good.
2: Yeah,
1: I should give him more props, but somehow I don't trust him. Right, and maybe that's just a me thing, but I feel like whoever's defense is going to be better between the Browns and the Steelers is going to end up in third place, because I don't know if I trust the Steelers' offense either.
2: Right, and listen, I know the Browns, you know, traded Miles Garrett, and obviously you expect a defense to take a step back when you trade arguably the best player in the NFL, nine quarterback. Jared Verse stepping into that role is going to help out a lot. Jadeveon Clowney was in town today. The Browns might add him. They locked up the two most important guys in their secondary. Carson Schwesinger was defensive rookie of the year at linebacker. He's already a top three linebacker, you could argue top five in the NFL, so he'll take another step. So the Browns defense, the only thing I want to know is how will teams attack the Browns defense now? Because last year, they just circled 95 and said, we got to stay away from that guy. And I expect them to approach the Browns defense differently, but they're still going to be a really good defense.
1: So the Browns, again, at plus 2,100, odds to win the division, the AFC North. That's a division that you cover. You're there with the Cleveland Browns. So we'll focus on the division that I cover. I'm here in Las Vegas, obviously cover the Raiders, and they're at plus 2,000 to win the division, right? Right now, the DraftKings odds to win the AFC West, the Chiefs at plus 160, the Chargers at plus 190, the Broncos at plus 225, and the Raiders at plus 2,000. Now, look, I'll say this. I think they're going to be a lot better than the three-win team that they were last year, based off everybody that they brought in, better coaching, all that. But that division is a dog.
2: Yeah, it is.
1: That division is a dog. So I'm expecting them to at least double what they did last year. But doubling what they did last year is only 6 or 7 wins.
2: Right. And if they win 7 games, I think it's a really good season for them. It's a step in the right direction. The thing is, the Kansas City Chiefs, unless something strange happened, we'll win more than 6 games, you know, and we already know the Broncos and the Chargers, you can usually pencil them in for 10 wins at least, if not more. So I'm with you. The division is just too tough, and the Raiders are starting. You know, these other ones are kind of, they've been around for a while.
1: That's what we believe. But not everyone up and down this radio dial that we call ESPN Radio actually believes that, and they believe another team will come in last in the AFC West. Here's Michelle Smallman from Unsportsmanlike here on ESPN Radio on who she believes is going to come in last and why.
3: We don't know what he's going to look like when he comes back and what version of him we're going to get. Who's

0: his offensive coordinator? When is Eric Bieniemy going to be back? Is he going to be back? You can't say part of the reason why you think they're going to be back to contending for Super Bowl is because they have the guy as an offensive coordinator that brought them to three and they won two, and then remove him from the equation and think it's going to be totally fine. They were not good last year when Mahomes was healthy. You have Travis Kelce with another year under his belt. They have questions on the offensive line, questions about the defense. I don't think they're as formidable as we are giving them credit for. And so much of it is that we default to 15 and he's coming back a different version of himself.
1: I know Bieniemy is dealing with some real stuff, and it is away. I think Andy Reid got the offense. I think he could handle it. You know, I'll give him the benefit of the doubt. And I'm going to give Pat Mahomes the benefit of the doubt. A bad year in, I don't know, but 10, you know, 11. Like, it's not the end of the world. So, I mean, maybe it happens, but I would not bet against the Chiefs. Not after they had a tough year. I definitely expect them to bounce back. They're winners. They just are. So to finish last,
2: right,
1: that's crazy.
2: Yeah, I don't think that they finished last. I think that that's a stretch. But I don't know why everyone's just assuming they're going to be back to the same old Kansas City Chiefs. I don't. And that's not me being a hater. That's not be a guy covering the AFC West and here in Las Vegas with the Raiders. I just don't understand why a guy coming off a major injury is all of a sudden just going to be back to normal. Like, no, nothing to see here. Everything's fine. And, you know, we look at their weapons. He hasn't had weapons in some years, and he's been making it work. But at some point, does that wear out? Is Travis Kelce going to come back and be a super stud this year? Is he going to be – I mean, he was the leading receiver for him last year, but I don't think anyone really remembers what he did. It wasn't like it was phenomenal. I remember balls bouncing off his hands and into the hands of defenders.
1: For sure. For sure. It was a bad year last year. And I don't expect them to win 14 games. I'm not saying that. But I'd be shocked if they won less than six and finished last in the AFC West.
2: No.
1: That's all I'm saying.
2: Yeah, no, I'm just saying we're all giving them credit that they're going to go win the division again. I don't think that they do win the division. I think the division is as tight as it's ever been. And, you know, if you look at the DraftKings odds, they're at plus 160, the Chargers at plus 190, and the Broncos is 225. That's not that far of a difference, right?
1: No.
2: So it's wide open like some old school TV antennas. I think that there's a good chance that the Chiefs could end up behind the Broncos and the Chargers, to be honest. Now, again, I'm not going to go and say that they win six or seven games, but they might win nine.
1: Yeah, I could see nine. I could see nine or ten for sure. Look, if they have another year where Pat doesn't look good, they win five games, then all of a sudden you're going to see the team talk about turning some things over. You know, it may be focusing on the draft. I just don't think they're quite there yet. And again, some people have the benefit of the doubt and some don't. Justin Herbert doesn't have the benefit of the doubt with me.
2: Right.
1: You know, Pat Mahomes does. And until I see multiple years of him not playing well, I'm going to look at last year and go, hey, man, everybody can't bat 1,000. You know, most people don't bat 1,000. So you had a bad year. It's cool. Bounce back. But I am interested to see where he's at from a health standpoint when he comes back.
2: Yeah, I don't know when it comes to stepping up in the pocket, you know, scrambling to throw the ball, because that's what he does, right? He's not scrambling like Jaden Daniels to pick up a whole lot of yards and have all these designed runs, but he does keep plays alive.
1: Yeah, so off-schedule plays.
2: Exactly. Is he going to be comfortable stepping up in the pocket where all these guys are you know, flying around near his leg? I mean, it starts to get between your ears.
1: Mm-hmm.
2: And now in practice, while you got the red jersey on, all is good. All is good. But when you don't have that red jersey on, all ain't good. And then you have to wonder and you have to worry. And that's why a lot of times you see guys take a little bit of time to really, truly bounce back. So we'll get back to the worst teams. But how about the surprise teams? We got that next here on Game Night on ESPN Radio on the all-new ESPN app.
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0: not started, and there's already injuries that are piling up. I'm Q Myers, Bengals defensive end Shamar Stewart, was carted off the field on Wednesday with a left leg injury, suffered during the first day of training camp, and as of Wednesday afternoon, the severity had yet to be determined following imaging done at Paycor Stadium. He was spotted in a protective leg brace on his left leg and was on crutches. With the Carolina Panthers, their rookie receiver Chris Brazil suffered a moderate LCL tear in his left knee in practice and is expected to be sidelined for up to 8 weeks, a league source told ESPN. The injury came on a non-contact play. He is competing for the Panthers' wide receiver 3 role. He will seek a second opinion. Carolina also lost second-year pass rusher Nick Scorton to a season-ending torn ACL last week, and backup tight end Mitchell Evans was carted off Tuesday. Although that injury was not as severe, Dave Canales, the head coach, said Wednesday that exams revealed Evans has a low ankle sprain, and he returned later this week. With the 49ers, after just 3 training camp practices, 49ers receiver Ricky Pearsall did not participate on Wednesday because of swelling in the PCL in his right knee. It's the same injury that cost Pearsall all or part of 10 games last season. The Niners said Wednesday they have some concern about Pearsall's latest knee flare-up, and they are exploring all options when it comes to what the next step is. For more scores and analysis, check out ESPN.com and the all-new ESPN app. Coming up, more Game Night with Emmett Golden and me, Q Myers, here on ESPN Radio.
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0: I think the NFL is the only sport, Emmett, that we know exactly how many days until it gets started.
3: Yes. Every day, we know exactly how many days are left.
0: I say it all the time, and people always kind of look at me sideways when I say it, but I get a picture of a guy in a jail cell with a piece of chalk, and he's writing on the wall.
3: Mm-hmm.
0: They're crossing one more day off on the wall. One more day down. I'm 42 more days, and I'm free. I'm free. I got football back, right?
3: He's, it's like being in the joint. You just need need football.
0: He's in the no football zone for 42 more days, and then he'll be released. That's how it feels when it comes to NFL action and, hell, college football as well. It's Game Night on ESPN Radio, the all-new ESPN app, SiriusXM Channel 80, and tune in. We are presented by Progressive Insurance. He's Emmett Golden. I'm Q Myers. We've talked about teams that are going to be in last, but how about we talk about some other teams like this?
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4: 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Bills Mafia. 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What more do I need to say?
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3: All right, we will get it started with
1: number 5.
3: Listen, this depends on health, but man, you talk about having some really good players at the skill position. Give me the Atlanta Falcons, right? They were 8-9 last year. They tied with the Bucks and the Panthers for the NFC South. Now, everybody was 8-9 around there. Tiebreakers, they didn't make the playoffs. So I can see them winning the division and really taking a step forward. I think Kevin Stefanski is going to kind of settle the team down. He has a very steady, calm demeanor about him. I can see Atlanta surprising some folks this year.
0: Yeah, they might surprise them this year now that who knows who the quarterback's going to be.
3: Right.
0: We found out that Penix isn't ready. Tua's banged up. I mean, at some point, they might make the call to you. It's like, Emmett, I know you used to pitch. Can you play quarterback?
3: Well, you know, I warm up the run a little bit.
0: I think they have all the weapons. I do.
3: Yeah.
0: You know, they have all the skill positions. I don't know about the quarterback play. That's the one question I do have. Obviously, Bijan Robinson is not practicing in training camp. That'll get worked out. Will they have the guy under center that they need? That'll be a big question. But the Falcons come in at number 5, top 5 surprise teams, according to Emmett Golden here on Game Night on ESPN Radio.
1: Number 4.
3: I'm going to stick with the NFC South, and I'm going to go with the New Orleans Saints.
0: How does everyone from the same division become a surprise?
3: I think they could surprise me. You could have 2 teams make the playoffs from the same division. Okay. It's possible, right?
0: Okay.
3: I think at the end of the year, what we saw from Tyler Shough was a guy that was improving and getting better. And that's a great sign when you got a young quarterback. So if he's able to come out and kind of continue that growth, I think they could put together a few more wins and be right in it for the wild card. I don't think they'll be in it for the division, but I think they can make some noise and possibly get the wild card.
0: Well, you know, I feel like everyone in that division could be there for the division, the way that it shook out last year, right? That's why I question, you know, you have two teams from that division, that one in particular, right? Mm-hmm. Not the AFC North, not the AFC West or the NFC West, but the NFC South. So, okay, well, you know, I like Jordan Tyson. I think that's a really good pickup.
3: Yeah.
0: He's going to be able to do some things. Kellen Moore, another year under his belt as the head coach. I think that team definitely has an opportunity to surprise. They come in at number four, the New Orleans Saints.
1: Number three.
3: The Minnesota Vikings.
0: Okay,
3: I think Kyler Murray is going to go there and rehab his career, much like we saw Sam Darnold, Kevin O'Connell. I think he could work wonders with the young quarterback, you know, and Justin Jefferson being out there. So I like them, and I really think that Kyler Murray can kind of find what he lost while he was out there in Arizona, because he wasn't bad when he got into the league. You know, he just had a couple seasons in a row where dealt with some injuries and didn't play very well. So I could see Kyler Murray playing extremely well and getting Minnesota right back into things in the NFC North.
0: You know what? I didn't think of them as a surprise because those are my expectations.
3: Okay.
0: You know what I mean? Like, those are my expectations, that they're going to be exactly what you just said, and Kyler Murray is going to rehab his career, and Kevin O'Connell is going to have a very successful season as a head coach. That's what they brought Kyler Murray in. I feel like that those two guys really need each other. So I understand why it could be a surprise. It just wasn't a surprise for me, because I absolutely expect that to happen for the Minnesota Vikings.
1: Number two.
3: The New York Football Giants. John Harbaugh. Yeah, John Harbaugh in the house. Saw some things from Jackson Dart that looked pretty good. Interested to see Malik Nabers once he's 100% healthy and what he is able to do. So they have the pieces of a good team. You know, and I felt like they just didn't put it together. I think John Harbaugh is a really good head coach, and I think he could help them out a lot. And next thing you know, you might be looking in the NFC East and going, where did the Giants come from?
0: Yeah, I mean, they've got some skill position players. They've got a really good head coach. Probably will be able to rein Jackson Dart in a little bit and get the most out of him. You know, they got some really good players in the draft. I thought that they did a really good job, especially their first, four picks. Arvell Reese, Francis Manoa, Colton Hood, Malachi Fields. Like, those are four dudes.
3: Yeah, it is.
0: You know, and you're addressing the linebacker, the offensive tackle, cornerback, and wide receiver. You're addressing all areas of the team right there. And on top of that, the division is wide open like some old school TV antennas. I think the Cowboys are going to win that division.
3: Mm-hmm.
0: But the Cowboys could always be the Cowboys. They might lose some folk, right? They might have some barn. But the wagon train gonna get there.
3: Yeah, the wagon might lose a wheel or two for sure. And then finally,
10: we're gonna lose some folks. We're gonna have some barn, but the wagon train's gonna get there.
1: Number one,
3: Tennessee Titans. I'm kind of big on Cam Ward this year. You know, they get Carnell Tate from Ohio State to kind of support him in the draft. I think that's big, and he's another guy that I thought improved throughout the season. And look, man, rookie quarterbacks, if they struggle early, it means nothing. To me, do they improve week to week, little section to section of the season? And I felt like I saw Cam Ward improving every game. And for that reason, I look at the Tennessee Titans and say to myself, they could be a real player in the AFC South and could shock the world, maybe even get into the conversation of winning that division.
0: I like what Cam Ward was doing towards the end of the season. You could see him starting to get more comfortable in the quarterback position.
3: Right.
0: Right? And you mentioned it, Carnell Tate, right? He's got to be that guy. He's got to hit. They drafted him number four overall. I don't think anyone expected him to go number four overall except for Carnell Tate.
3: Mm-hmm.
0: Right?
3: Yeah.
0: So he's got to hit. Keldrick Falk, the edge out of Auburn. Anthony Hill Jr., I'm a big fan of him, the linebacker out of Texas. I like those additions. And then even going all the way to their sixth-round pick, Pat Coogan, the center from Indiana. So the trenches, right? They went and got a guard. They went and got a center. They have a young offensive line. So, again, If was a fifth, we'd all be drunk, right?
3: That's right.
0: But if those guys could step up, especially along that offensive line, and really, you know, solidify those trenches, Tennessee could be onto something. Now, what does that mean as far as the grand scheme of things? How many wins they're going to have?
3: Right.
0: You know, I don't believe that they're in line for the division. I think that's the Texans running away, to be honest. I think they're going to get that, and that's how they're going to roll. But they could definitely start to turn things over, especially with the coaches that they have in the mix now.
3: Yeah, I've been watching Quarterback on Netflix,
0: yeah.
3: And one of the things that impressed me more than anything was after the Titans got their first win of the season, everybody in the locker room was celebrating and jumping around, and Cam Warden, his 101, said, "This is embarrassing. Mm-hmm. We're celebrating like we won a Super Bowl."
0: Right.
3: And this, he said, "I don't like this. This is what we should expect to do." And that's leadership right there. That attitude shows that he is actually focused on the right thing and understanding that they got a long way to go. So I'm a big fan of Cam Warden, have high expectations for him this season.
0: Yeah, the Titans went 3-14 last season. So, again, I don't expect them to compete for the division title, but you know, you get 6 wins, you get 7 wins, you're definitely headed in the right direction, especially with the young core that they have there. I think mm-hmm. that's going to be the biggest key. So I can get on board with the Tennessee Titans coming in at number one on your top 5 surprise teams coming up in 2026. Go ahead, Emmett, rattle them off again, 5-1.
3: Atlanta, I have New Orleans at 4, Minnesota at 3, the Giants at 2, and the Titans at number 1.
0: Where did Emmett Golden go wrong? 888-SAY-ESPN, 888-729-3776. You can always hit us on our socials as well, at eGoldie80, at ESPN Radio, and at your boy Q254. And maybe you didn't go wrong at all. Maybe all 5 were spot on. I'll throw that your way as well because, you know, you're cool like that. He's Emmett Golden. I'm Q Myers. It's game night here on ESPN Radio. What kind of quarterback battles will we see in training camp that is going on across the league? 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

0: both of them. I was being honest. I think you'd love to have the starter named. I just can't do it. I'm not there yet.
1: He's talking about Deshaun and Shador. Some coaches will be like, oh, the whole quarterback room is involved. So it seems like Shador has a real shot at this thing.
2: I think to some degree the Browns owe it to themselves to see what they've got here and to give him some runway. If not, fine. Then you can turn to Shador. I just think it'd be much harder to go from Shador to Deshaun than the other way around.

0: up comes training camp battles. Right? We always get all hyped up for the training camp battles. And knowing that, you know, a lot of the roster is already kind of accounted for, and there may be a few positions here and there that are up for grabs, but for the most part, these coaches and front offices know exactly who's going to be playing what position come week one. But now the quarterback is a different subject.
1: Yes, sir.
0: The quarterback is a different subject. And, you know, I always tell you, Emmett, all roads lead back to Cleveland, but when it comes to quarterbacks, especially quarterback competition, all roads really do lead back to Cleveland, right? Shador, fifth-round pick last year. Deshaun Watson, big-money free agent. Well, big-money guy they traded for again, big money.
1: Mm-hmm.
0: Dylan Gabriel, third-round pick last year. Taylen Green, what round was he drafted in?
1: Taylen Green was the sixth-round pick.
0: So they're collecting quarterbacks from everywhere. Now,
1: yes,
0: I don't think
1: are.
0: Dylan Gabriel and Taylen Green are really a part of this.
1: They're not.
0: But as far as the quarterback competition between Shador and Deshaun, where are we at right now?
1: It's a dead heat. That's what it sounds like. You know, I could tell you today, Watson did not have a good day. He threw interceptions on back-to-back passes, and both passes were just not very good. Shador was solid, ran with the twos today. Deshaun ran with the ones. Tomorrow they'll flip, but it really is a dead heat. And when you hear from Todd Monken, you could tell he's getting frustrated with all the questions about when are you going to name a starter? When are you going to name a starter? Matter of fact, let's hear from the Browns head coach.
2: The easiest way for me to say that, and it still won't stop you from asking, not you particularly, but everybody in general, is the first game. We're going to have a starter the first game, right? I mean, ultimately, I'm not going to decide who the starter is. They decide by their play. Their play decides who the starter is. I don't have any preconceived notions of how they played in the past or how they're going to play. I only can, with my eyes, judge. And guys got to play well around them. I think we've shored up some things up front. We've added some weapons on the perimeter, so I think that's going to help. But they'll decide who plays. I don't decide who plays. The players decide who plays.
0: You know, it's funny. Here in Vegas, Clint Kubiak, the new head coach of the Raiders, he said, it will reveal itself.
1: Mm-hmm.
0: And that sounds like what Todd Monken just said. It will reveal itself. And the one thing I do know is that the players will also dictate it. As Coach Monken just said, it's not just Shador and Deshaun who's going to dictate it. How do the guys around those dudes play, right?
1: Who galvanizes the team, you know, because one thing's for sure, if you're a quarterback, you need men, grown men to want to follow you, you know, and that's not, especially in that, you know, in that style of locker room in this sport where everybody has an ego and everybody thinks they're the best, for those guys to go, I'm following that dude right there. You have to be able to do that, and you have to be able to motivate guys to play around you. And, you know, I will say it feels like Shador is more of that.
0: Okay.
1: It does feel like it's such a young team. Those guys are like, that's my guy. You know, they played against him in college or played, you know, with him in some cases. So I think that right now Shador probably has, with such a young core, the inside track on the locker room. Look, this team, they want to win, and if they believe Deshaun can win games for them, they'll get behind him as well. But we are a long way away from this thing being figured out.
0: Yeah, Shador versus Deshaun, and, you know, we'll see how that thing plays out. I feel like that Shador probably, it would make more sense for him to get out there and be the starting quarterback. You said it before, just so at least the Browns know what they have in them.
1: Right.
0: But again, that team wants to win. You know, that team needs to win, so whoever gives them the best opportunity should be behind center.
1: For me, if it's even close, play Shador. I just don't believe there's a future with Deshaun Watson in Cleveland. Like, he would have to take the Browns to the Super Bowl in order to get a contract extension from the Browns. If they win 10 games with Deshaun, they're not extending Deshaun. They're just not. You know, they've already given him one of the worst contracts in history after one of the worst trades in history. So it would make sense for me for Shador to be the starter. But with that being said, Todd Monken understands this is his first shot. It could be his only shot at a head coach, so he will honestly pick whoever he thinks gives him and the team the best chance to win.
0: So that's one QB battle going on in Cleveland, Shador versus Deshaun Watson. How about in Minnesota, Kyler Murray, J.J. McCarthy? I'm not really looking at Carson Wentz or Max Brosmer to be an option there, but it's Kyler Murray and J.J. McCarthy. How are you feeling that one?
1: You know, Ryan, I know this is a quarterback competition. I don't think it's really a quarterback competition, though. Okay. I think this is Kyler Murray's job for him to lose. As long as he doesn't look terrible, I think he's going to be that guy. Because you don't bring in Kyler Murray if you're happy with J.J. McCarthy. You don't. Right? You just don't at all. So the fact that they brought in Kyler means that they don't feel that confident about JJ in the moment. So if Kyler just looks good and you know, pre-snap penalties aren't an issue and he plays some clean football in camp and in preseason games, I think this is his job to lose.
0: Well, that's what Emmett thinks that Kyler Murray needs to do to win the starting job in Minnesota. What does Kyler Murray think he needs to do to win the starting job in Minnesota?
3: Yeah, I'm not really too focused on what, you know, the long-term vision of it. I'm really just focused on the process, and that's day-to-day. Coming out here today with this walkthrough and then practice later. Trying to put my best foot forward, you know, and prove to the coaches and the guys what I'm capable of.
1: And that's the right way to approach it. He sounds like a guy that's been in the NFL, a quarterback that's been around for a little bit, and that's what he should do. You can't get caught up in outside noise or whether the guy you're competing with even likes you or not. You got to stay focused on the task at hand.
0: He used the P word that no football fan ever wants to hear, but it's the reality. Process.
1: Yep.
0: Process. Yeah. Worried about the process. I don't want to hear the process. I want to know what it's going to take for you to win the job. Come on, right. Kyler. Come on, K1. Let me know. Well, J.J. McCarthy is part of this competition as well. I don't know if he's long for Minnesota. I really don't. I wasn't sure about him when they drafted him in the first round. Thought he had a lot of room to grow. Wasn't sure what he was, even when he was at Michigan and won the national championship. So where is J.J. McCarthy on his growth? How much has he developed over the last year or so?
4: Yeah, ever since last season when my hand got healthier and just getting into a groove of everything with the timing, the rhythm, the footwork, and just felt like it was really climbing. And, you know, from then to now, I feel like I've grown. I'm certain I've grown mentally and physically just dramatically. And at the end of the day, it's just refining every little detail. Leave no stone unturned and just try to get better in every asset. And, you know, that's a constant battle with yourself every single day till you lace them up or hang them up. And, yeah, I feel really good where I'm at right now, but it's a constant development each and every day.
1: It is, and he's a young quarterback, and while, you know, I might not be high on him at this moment, his career is not over. You know, like, he has plenty of time to continue to grow, and I don't think he's at his best right now. I think he's, you know, probably needs another year or two to develop, and maybe we'll see him at his best then, but it may have made more sense for him to sit, you know, for a little while before he got thrown out there.
0: I mean, that's all he's done is sit. I mean, yeah, if you think about it, like, yeah, you saying it might be another year or two. That's why I don't think that his address is going to be in Minnesota. Right? He's already going into year three. He's literally got 10 games under his belt.
1: Right. Yeah.
0: I mean, that's it. That's it. So every time he gets an opportunity to get out there, he gets banged up. Remember his rookie year? I remember it. He got injured in the first preseason game. That was against the Raiders, and he missed the entire season. That was his knee. And then he gets banged up. His hand gets banged up. So he's literally only played in 10 games. That's why I think that, no, there's no way his career's over, right? He's still a first-round pick. Somebody is going to need a quarterback. I just don't know if that somebody's going to be Minnesota. I think that Kyler Murray wins that job. They like what they have in him, and they sign him to at least an extension of 2 to 3 years.
1: Yeah, and maybe they ultimately, you know, trade J.J. or he's the backup for a while. You know, who knows how that works out, but I'm with you. I think it's Kyler's job to lose.
0: And how about one more? Atlanta, Michael Penix and Tua, and neither one is available right now.
1: Yeah, I saw Penix in a little bit of 7-on-7 today, but you need those guys to be on the field. I actually feel bad for Kevin Stefanski because it was like, oh, I got away from the mess that has been Cleveland and everything I've gone through there, and boom, oh, I don't have both my guys aren't 100% healthy and able to go out and really compete. So this might be a prolonged quarterback battle.
0: I mean, yeah, now, I mean, they've got Cooper Rush in the mix. They got Jack Strand in the mix. I mean, Atlanta right now, they've got to figure out that quarterback situation more than just a battle. They need health. They also need Bijan Robinson. He's not practicing. We'll tell you why next here on Game Night on ESPN Radio and the all-new ESPN app.
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0: Another day, another Browns extension. I'm Q Myers, Browns safety Grant Delpit. He signed a three-year extension worth $16 million per year. Also includes $35 million guaranteed. This will be Delpit's third NFL contract, and it ties into Cleveland through the 2029 season. The Browns now have done two defensive back extensions in back-to-back days. First, it was cornerback Denzel Ward, 2 years, $62.2 million. Now safety Grant Delpit, 3 years, $48 million. Taysom Hill, he will not be returning to the New Orleans Saints for a 10th season. He confirmed in a statement posted to social media on Wednesday night. Hill did not say whether he intends to retire, leaving the door open to playing elsewhere this season. In his first public comment since the end of the 2025 season, Hill thanked the Saints and their fans for his 9 seasons in New Orleans, explaining that he's taking time this offseason to figure out what comes next. Cincinnati Bengals are wondering what's coming next as well when their defensive end Shamar Stewart was carted off the field on Wednesday with a left leg injury suffered during the first day of training camp. As of Wednesday afternoon, the severity had yet to be determined. Following imaging done at Paycor Stadium, he was spotted in a protective leg brace on his left leg and was on crutches. For more scores and analysis, check out ESPN.com and the all-new ESPN app. Coming up, more game night with Emmett Golden and me, Q Myers, here on ESPN Radio.
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4: I need to hear Jim Harbaugh and Jerry Jones have a conversation with each other.
5: Jim, you know, I know you have camp in Southern California.
4: Yeah.
5: But you're only the Chargers. We're the Cowboys. We might have lost some folk on the way, but we had some barn, and the wagon train, it got there.
4: I love that, Jerry. I love that. You know, it reminds me of cracking open the ice cold Pepsi, right? You ever did that? You ever open an ice cold Pepsi, right? And it's just so refreshing, right? And it hits so hard. I definitely know what you're talking about, Jim.
5: Jim, I gotta cut you off, Jim.
4: What?
5: We don't
4: what?
5: Drink that around here. We drink Johnny Walker Blue.
4: Jerry, we don't do the Johnny Walker. No. We like ice cold milk, okay? Maybe some chocolate milk if we're getting crazy.
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0: Don't tell me it's you. At what point did ice cold milk?
4: I mean, would you drink warm milk?
0: I don't drink milk with ice in it. Well, I don't drink milk at all. I'm lactose.
4: Ice cold milk, it doesn't necessarily have to have ice in it.
0: Oh, it doesn't?
4: Not for me. I mean, okay. I've had an ice cold glass of milk with no ice in it before. You keep your refrigerator pretty cold, you're good.
0: Okay. All right, hey, I'm just trying to clear the air.
4: Yeah. I haven't put ice in milk. I'm sure some people
0: I think
4: have.
0: There's people that do put ice in milk. I'm just not one of them.
4: No, I don't either. You know what else is weird? Does anybody put ice in beer?
0: Ice, yeah. When they're really, really cold, beer will form, or ice will form in the beer. Like when it's 32 degrees, when it comes out the tap.
4: Right.
0: Absolutely.
4: Right. I'm talking about you buy a 6-pack or a 12-pack and it hasn't been in the refrigerator or in the freezer at the store.
0: I just put it in the freezer.
4: Yeah.
0: And then forget about it, and then it explodes. I'm cleaning up the freezer. Yeah.
4: Yeah.
0: Clearly, I've been there, done that a few times.
4: Yes, you
0: this
4: have.
0: Game night here on ESPN Radio, the all new ESPN app, SiriusXM Channel 80, and tune in. 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
3: It's time to

0: Football League, what do you have for us?
1: Star running backs Bijan Robinson and Jahmyr Gibbs appear to be hold-ins as they seek new contracts. Neither Robinson nor Gibbs was participating Wednesday with the Falcons or Lions in the first training camp practice for both teams. Both players have had conversations with their teams this offseason about potential long-term contracts, and both players are expected to reset the running back market with their deals. Right now, the Eagles' Saquon Barkley is currently the NFL's highest paid running back, with his contract worth an annual average of $20.6 million. What's the
0: 411? That's a lot of money right there for, for Saquon Barkley, but we know his value, right? And I don't sign up for the running back shouldn't be, paying a lot of money.
2: Yeah, they're not valuable. So,
0: I don't sign up for that. And those two dudes that we're talking about, Bijan and Jahmyr Gibbs, come on now. Those are some of the most valuable weapons and players, not just running backs, but weapons and players in the National Football League. They are the straw that stirs the drink for both their teams, both the Falcons and the Lions. I'm sure that neither one of them wants to be the first one to sign, because the other one's definitely going to one-up them, as you've noted before, Emmett. But I think there should be a sense of urgency by both the Lions and the Falcons to get the job and the deals done.
2: Yeah, and I think it will be. I'm fully expecting by this weekend, Friday, Saturday, Sunday, one of those days, I think they'll take care of it. Look, they need these guys. They're valuable. You know they should be paid like the best back in the league. Take care of it and move on and get ready for this season.
1: Bills quarterback Josh Allen spoke on Wednesday about all of the new in Buffalo and shared some strong thoughts on the hate that the Bills' new Nickel City alternate uniforms are getting.
3: New everything. We got a new stadium, a new coach. Personal life, got a lot of news in my life too, so it is different. Change isn't always the easiest, but sometimes it's for the better. And we just gotta keep moving forward and stop hating on the jerseys, guys. I don't know if you guys are hating. I don't know. I don't see anything, but they're great. I honestly, speaking of new, right? It's a new look. It is. I understand that, but we gotta be new. And I think these jerseys kind of are symbolic of that. And I'm excited to wear them. We had a lot of people that put in a lot of hard work for these jerseys, and it symbolizes a lot of newness, and that I am excited about.
4: What's the 411?
2: Hold on, man. Ring the bell. Can we ring the bell on
0: yes.
2: them? Please ring
0: yes.
2: the bell on them.
0: Yep.
2: All right.
0: I already know where you're going with it, too.
2: You cannot say quit hating on the jerseys, then say, I actually don't know if anybody's
1: Thank
2: hating
1: you.
2: Since I
1: yes.
2: don't see it.
0: I don't
2: and
0: see it.
2: And then go on to say, what people, the answer what people are saying. Like, cut it out, man.
0: Right. Exactly. Yeah, he told on himself. That's what we call that. Telling on himself. He definitely sees everything, hears everything, and here's something that if you didn't know, they all do.
2: Oh,
0: they
2: absolutely.
0: All do. Every yeah. one of them that says, I don't listen, I don't hear, I don't have social media, you might not. Someone else does.
1: We didn't get to the sound earlier, but Lamar Jackson pulled the same line, too, that
0: Did he
1: was
0: really?
1: Like, I don't look on social media, but I saw on social media that I was 69 on the top 100 list.
0: Oh, yeah, he knows.
2: Wow.
1: Lamar.
2: Yeah. Man, I had some, no names, please. I had somebody, very recognizable name in sports, that often talks about how they don't pay attention to social media like a tweet. Like a tweet of mine. Right?
0: Now I'm going to your Twitter account. I want to go see who liked your tweet.
2: It was a couple weeks ago, but I laughed to myself because I have heard this person say, I don't pay attention to social media, and that person liked my tweet. I thought it was hilarious.
0: There you go. There it is.
1: I don't know how people who don't pay attention to social media get their news.
0: I know.
2: Me either.
0: Hey.
1: Where else do you get news?
0: Real talk.
2: Because they pay attention to social media. They just lie.
1: Standout New York Giants wide receiver Malik Nabers took part in the individual portion of a full-time practice Wednesday for the first time since suffering a serious knee injury week 4 of last season. Giants coach and Emmett's brother, John Harbaugh, said that Nabers looked good and that even though it will be a little while before he partakes in a full practice, this was a step in the right direction. Both Harbaugh and GM Joe Shane wouldn't commit to Nabers being on schedule for their week 1 game against the Cowboys. Here's what quarterback Jackson Dart had to say about having Nabers back on the field.
5: Well, he definitely has a presence about him. There's an aura that he has on the field that is exhilarating, makes me happy, makes everybody happy just to see him out there. And I think for him, You know, he's had a lot of positives. So we're just going to continue to get him in slowly. And he's doing a great job with how he's attacking his recovery. So, you know, I got all the confidence in the world in him and his approach to the game, you know, how much that he's missed being out there with the guys. So I think it's definitely, you know, for him, I don't want to speak for him too much, but I just think it's a really good feeling for him to just be out there with the team and to be involved.
4: He has an aura and a presence to him, like individual drills, things like that.
5: I mean, it's elite. That's it. It's elite. Every time he's on the field, everybody knows where he's at.
1: What's the 411?
0: You know what? I'm happy to hear that he's making that recovery because Malik Nabers is one of the best in the business.
2: Yeah,
0: right? And I hated when he went down, you know, and suffered that knee injury. And look, he's a key cog. We talked about the G-men, and you put them on your list as far as teams that could surprise you. They're going to need that young fella to be able to surprise them, right?
2: Yeah.
0: Because and Jackson Dart's going to need him out there. When he says he has an aura about himself, I don't doubt that.
2: Mm-hmm.
0: Right, there's certain guys that just kind of walk with a different swag. They bring in their presence is felt when they walk in a room. Right, they're infectious. That is who I believe Malik Nabers is, no doubt about it. So I hope that he's able to come back quick, fast, and hurry. But not until you're actually ready. Like as much as I say, hurry back when healthy.
2: Yeah, definitely make sure you because you don't want to re-injure yourself and kind of reset the clock. But, man, Malik Nabers is a certified dog, LSU receiver, and he has done LSU proud, you know, with the Justin Jeffersons and the Jamar Chases for sure. So he is a big reason why I had them on my biggest surprises this year.
1: By the way, poor C.J. Stroud's out here trying to get a contract extension, and on NFL Network right now is the Patriots-Texans division game. Hopefully the
0: Hey, man, pull the film. Pull the film.
2: Yeah. Like, turn that off.
1: Let's not remind everyone about that. Poor CJ just wants to get paid. We'll end here. During the Bengals' first training camp practice on Wednesday, blah, blah, blah, there was a tussle, blah, blah, blah, whatever. Joe Burrow bought a telescope.
6: Got a cool telescope. Yeah, pretty cool.
7: What kind?
6: I don't know what kind it was.
7: What
6: I just thought it was cool. Just gather cool things as you get older, man. It's like, I don't know. Just find some cool stuff that I like.
7: So what are you looking at?
6: Galaxies, nebula, planets, moons, all the above.
7: Aliens.
6: Hopefully one day.
7: Is this something you always wanted, or did you get yours one day?
6: I kind of always wanted one.
1: What's the 411?
2: Hey, I'm out on telescopes, all right? I'm out on them. Every telescope I've ever had in my life, I've never been able to see anything out of it.
0: Like, well, you're looking through it through the wrong direction.
2: I've looked at it through all directions, and it never adds up. I'm like, okay, I can see the belt of Orion. Now let me look through my telescope. And I'm like, where'd it go? I hate telescopes because evidently I don't know how to work them.
1: I'm 100% with Emmett here. They're very finicky contraptions.
0: Well, I don't have one. I don't think I've ever had one.
2: Really?
0: But it feels like Joe Burrow just kind of collects. Didn't he collect something last year?
1: Pokemon.
0: See? He's just kind of a different dude, man.
2: And then he buys offensive linemen swords. Like two years ago.
1: Last year was fossils.
0: See?
2: Right.
0: Different dude.
2: Yeah.
0: Different dude.
2: His last name in Harbaugh?
1: You know? So the whole reason this question was asked was ESPN's Ben Baby asked him because unlike his what I did on my summer vacation Instagram post, he must be taking pictures with the telescope of these things because there were a bunch of pictures. So that's why Ben Baby asked him, where did the pictures of space come from?
0: There you go. Wow. See, look. What he just discovered is when Joe Burrow's done with his career, whenever that is, and I'm not expecting it anytime soon, he's going to do like Marshawn Lynch and what we've seen other athletes do where they become sideline photographers.
2: Right? Okay.
0: And you know what I mean? He's going to be that guy, but he's probably going to have some kind of high-tech film, or he's going to do something next level, I could tell.
2: Or an astronaut.
1: I'm going to guess Joe Burrow is probably buying a more expensive telescope than you or I.
0: Right.
2: I'm sure he is, but Tara, they never work. All right? Even a cheap telescope, you should be able to see a star closer than you see it with your eyes. I can't find a single star anytime I've ever used a telescope.
0: What about, you see me right now?
2: I'm not using a telescope.
0: Exactly. You don't need a telescope to see a star. I'm just saying. You don't need a telescope to see a star. He's Emmett Golden. I'm Q Myers. I kid. I'm just having a good time. I saw the opportunity, so I took it. We talked about the AFC. Who's going to finish last? What about the NFC? That's next on Game Night on ESPN Radio on the all-new ESPN app.
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1: I'm bringing everything I got to the Cardinals. I mean, we're going to do some great things in Arizona.
2: Alongside Emmett Golden, I'm Q Myers. 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Emmett, we've gone around the AFC and talked about teams that could finish in last. What about the NFC? And we'll start with the NFC East and a team that you picked to actually be a surprise team in the New York Giants. They're actually at plus 600, longest odds to win the division per DraftKings. What are your thoughts on the G-men? Do you think they slide in to that last spot, or can you see them sliding into that last spot in the NFC East?
3: I actually don't think they're going to finish last. Mm-hmm. I'm not rooting for this, but I got a strange feeling that the Commanders are going to be in last place in the NFC East. I just, it's something about it. I know, you know, they finally got Jaden Daniels back, and they're looking forward to him, you know, recapturing what he did his rookie year when he was so good, but I don't know if it's going to be that simple for him to come back in and kind of, you know, hit the ground running.
2: You know, I'm actually in the car with you. In the car with you. I think that the Commanders are going to end up in last place, and I like Jaden Daniels a lot, big fan of his, but he's been injured now 2 years he's been in the league. Mm-hmm. Multiple injuries. I mean, they, you know, the great Eric Allen, the Hall of Famer, he said it a long time ago that there's certain things you could do in college that you can't do in the league because they'll hit you right out the league.
3: Yeah.
2: So far, 2 years for Jaden Daniels, looks like some of the things that he attempted to do in the league that he did and got away with at LSU that helped him win that Heisman Trophy, they are hitting that out of the league. And he's got to be better and he's got to be available. You saw what happened last year when he wasn't available for Washington. So this is a big year for him. Is he bulked up a little bit? Did he gain a little bit of weight? I mean, he's trying to run grown men over. He's not trying to run college athletes over. He's not like I said earlier about Patrick Mahomes, where he scrambles to throw.
3: Mm-hmm.
2: Jaden Daniels is scrambling to pick up yards and score touchdowns and try to run through someone's chest. The only problem is he's not Marshawn Lynch.
3: Yeah, and he's not skinny, but he's slim.
2: Oh, he's skinny.
3: Yeah, I would say he's slim, you right. know. I would say that. So, man, I'm not sure. I'm not rooting for him to be bad or anything, but when I look at that division, I got a strange feeling that the Commanders will end up in last place.
2: You know, and his rookie year, I think they were ahead of schedule, way ahead of schedule, right? I mean, they caught everyone off guard. They go to the NFC Championship game, so now the bar is up there. But I don't know if that team is actually an NFC championship-type team. You know what I mean? It got really old last year. I know they tried to turn it over, but I have a bad feeling about the Commanders this year. We'll see. I don't root for anyone to fail. I sure don't want to root for him to fail because I think he's a hell of a quarterback, but he's got to be available for the Washington Commanders. What about the NFC North? The Minnesota Vikings are at plus 510, longest odds to win the division per DraftKings.
3: Man, this is another tough one because I think all these teams are good. You know, if I have to pick one, I can't say the Vikings because I said they were going to surprise people. I'm going to go with the Packers, but I mean, I think the last place team could have 9 or 10 games. I mean, that's what they did, you know, last time.
2: Mm-hmm. Yeah, it's going to be interesting. I can see the Vikings if things don't go well with Kyler, right? If he doesn't all of a sudden pick up Kevin O'Connell's system, I believe he's going to be the starting quarterback, and I don't think that that's a big stretch. But if he's not picking it up like they need him to, I can see Minnesota being that last-place team. But I think there's a chance that Detroit could be the last-place team.
3: Yeah.
2: I feel like that they've got a lot of questions around this team.
3: They could,
2: It seems like they caught the country by storm, and everyone was rooting for the Lions if you didn't have a dog in the fight. And it just seems like one thing or the other has popped up, and just – I don't know. If Chicago ends up being the team that they're expected to be, Green Bay's got a lot to prove, right? So maybe they do end up being the last place team. But I think that there's an argument for the Lions to possibly be that as well. So I think there's a couple teams that could end up in that final spot, that last spot in the NFC North.
3: Yeah, that's just a tough division. I look at those teams and go like, I mean, even if you're the worst in that division, you might still be pretty good.
2: Right. Exactly. The NFC South. This is a division where you could be really good and still be really bad.
3: Right.
2: I mean, nobody had a winning record last year in this division. So the Falcons are at plus 425. Obviously, they got the situation right now with Bijan Robinson. He's not practicing. He's trying to get that contract extension.

0: They have a lot of new there with the head coach and new philosophy, and they got a lot of weapons, but at plus 425 to finish last in the NFC South. And look, that could be like the Saints did last year, end up with six wins.
1: Mm-hmm. This might sound crazy. I kind of feel like Tampa Bay might end up at the bottom of this division. And again, not saying they're only going to win two or three games. I'm not saying that by any means. But, you know, the third place team had the same record as the first place team last year. So I got a feeling that the Tampa Bay will take a little bit of a step back. Or the Panthers. The Panthers are another team, because I don't know if even they are sold on Bryce Young, even though Bryce really kind of picked it up at the end of last year.
0: Yeah, Bryce is going to have a big year. The Panthers are going to have a big year. Tampa Bay as well, or there's going to be some change, right? Mm-hmm. Especially at Tampa Bay. I think this is a big year for Todd Bowles. I say it all the time. I don't root for guys to fail. I don't root for guys to get fired. It's too hard to get a job to begin with.
1: Right.
0: Todd Bowles seemed like he was on the hot seat towards the end of last year, especially with the way that they melted down. We talked about that. Obviously, Baker's trying to get a contract extension. Bryce Young is trying to get a contract extension to Carolina. So there's a lot riding on this division, and the Falcons are trying to establish who they are. They have a ton of talent. Can they put it all together?
1: Yeah, that's kind of the biggest question there. So the AFC South will be very interesting. Do we even need to debate the NFC West?
0: Look, the Arizona Cardinals are at plus 10,000, longest odds to win a division. You don't see the Cardinals making that run?
1: No, and that's the division.
0: Exactly.
1: Well, plus 10,000 for the division is crazy.
0: Well, to me, it's almost the same situation that the Raiders are in. The Cardinals could be better, but they're playing against the Seahawks, the Rams, and the 49ers.
1: Right.
0: You know what I mean? And so it's like I think the Raiders are going to be better, but they're playing against the Chiefs, the Broncos, and the Chargers, right? Mm-hmm. So it's like some of these divisions are so difficult that even if you're better, you can still end up being in last.
1: Right, because you're going to have six crazy games, or at least, am I doing the math right? Yeah, you're going to have six crazy games, right? Yeah, because you can't play yourself.
0: I mean, sometimes some of these teams do play themselves.
1: Yeah, I mean, right? I played myself a time or two.
0: Yeah, you just told us you just won $8. Like,
1: yes,
0: that was your big win for the night.
1: So for people that don't know, the last couple nights, I guess it's every other, I've been playing the Mega Millions and the Powerball, because I don't know about y'all, but I'm trying to get rich, all right? I need $600 million.
0: So you can keep your house in Cleveland.
1: Yeah, I wouldn't live in this one. I'd live in a different one. But, yeah, I'd still reside in Cleveland. Cleveland is home. I'd also have a penthouse at some resort in Vegas. You know, I would do that because you know how much I love that. And I win every time I play. The problem is, like tonight, I won $8. And two nights ago, what was that, Monday night, I won $16. I won $24 on Friday.
0: Well, you're trending in the wrong direction.
1: Yes, it's going down. I am most certainly going in the wrong direction.
0: You are definitely going in the wrong direction by eight. So next time, I have an idea. You're not going to win anything. Kevin Colton. I'm Q Myers. It's game night here on ESPN Radio. So what teams are going to be the surprise ones for me? That's next on ESPN Radio and the all-new ESPN app.
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0: The investigation involving Kawhi Leonard and the Clippers ongoing. I'm Q Myers. The NBA investigation into whether the Clippers circumvented the salary cap to pay Kawhi Leonard could drag into 2027 if the parties don't agree on the findings or any proposed settlement that involves punishing the team. Sources with knowledge of the case told ESPN on Wednesday. Sources close to the National Basketball Players Association with knowledge of the investigation said that the union wouldn't hesitate to take the matter to arbitration if the NBA sought penalties without sufficient evidence proving the claim that the Clippers have denied since the league's probe began nearly 10 months ago. Another day, another Browns extension. This time it's their safety, Grant Delpit. He signed a 3-year contract extension worth $16 million per year. That was agreed upon today. This will be Delpit's third NFL contract, and it ties him with Cleveland through the 2029 season. The Browns have now done two defensive back extensions in back-to-back days. First, it was cornerback Denzel Ward, 2 years, $62.2 million. Then safety Grant Delpit, 3 years, $48 million. Taysom Hill, he will not be returning to the Saints for a 10th season. He confirmed in a statement posted to social media on Wednesday night. He did not say that whether he intends to retire, leaving the door open to playing elsewhere this upcoming season. For more scores and analysis, check out ESPN.com and the all-new ESPN app. Coming up, more Game Night with Emmett Golden and me, Q Myers, here on ESPN Radio.
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1: To the top five defenses.
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1: 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The top five surprise teams.
0: All right, so Emmett gave his top five surprise teams earlier in this fine program we call Game Night here on ESPN Radio and the all-new ESPN app. So I'll rattle through them real quick. 5-1, Falcons, Saints, Vikings, Giants, and Tennessee Titans. That's Emmett Golden's 5-1 top five surprise teams. So with me, we got to start out like this.
1: Number five.
0: One of the teams that was on your list. The Saints, who were 6-11 last year in that NFC, in that NFC South division, which, well, nobody ever wants to win that division. It feels right. Tyler Shook coming back. You know, he looks like he's a real deal quarterback for that team. You know, I say it all the time. I go to the barbershop every Saturday. One of the barbers in the shop, he actually goes by the name of Q. So funny that's his name. You know, Q and Q. Right. He's a big Saints fan. He's like, Shook's the guy. Shook's the guy. So with Shook coming in, Jordan Tyson coming in, right? You're getting Alvin Kamara back for another year, right? You've got some weapons there. And Kellen Moore, I think he's just going to get better and better at being a head coach. We know he's a sharp offensive play caller. He's just going to get a little bit better as a head coach as well with that year already under his belt. That division is very winnable. Hell, Emmett, me and you might have an opportunity to win that division.
9: Thanks.
0: So I think that the Saints could be a surprise. And not only have an improved record, but ultimately win that division.
9: Yeah, I'm with you. You know, I obviously had them on my list as well, and they are one of the teams trending in the right direction. Still very early, kind of in their rebuild that they were doing, but once you get the quarterback, and it feels like they may have found that guy, they deserve to be on this list.
1: Number four.
0: Number four was also on your list, but I don't have him as high as you had him. The Tennessee Titans, who were 3-14 last year. Cam Ward, you saw what he was doing towards the end of the season. He looked a lot more comfortable at the quarterback position. They bring in Robert Saleh as the head coach. He's obviously got head coaching experience. They bring in Brian Daboll as the OC. He's obviously got head coaching experience. They bring in Gus Bradley as the DC. He's also obviously has head coaching experience. So you got a lot of really experienced coaches on the staff, and I think that's only going to help the relatively young team that they have. They went and drafted a couple guys on the offensive line. They obviously got to get the trenches right. Saleh's going to be able to man the defense. So I do think they have the right dynamic. I don't judge Robert Saleh off his job he did in New York with the Jets. I just don't. Yeah. That was out of his hands the minute that Aaron Rodgers arrived.
9: Facts. Yes. Even though he was part of that,
0: He had his hands tied, though.
9: Man.
0: They were like, hey, Rob. Man, he didn't even call him Robert. He was like, Rob, get out the way, brother.
9: The very first clip of Hard Knocks, he being Rodgers, just threw a pass. And Robert Saleh was like, oh, my God, did you see that? Oh, did you see that? Oh, my God. He was part of it, too. All right? You can't genuflect to your players.
0: All right.
9: What's next?
1: Number three.
0: All right, this team, really, them and the Tennessee Titans, I kind of look at the same as the same. They just happen to be number three, and they happen to be the team I cover, the Raiders. They were also 3-14 last year. Again, I don't think that they're going to go win the AFC West. I'm not crazy like that. It's a very tough division, and they only won three games last year. But you bring in a new head coach, Clint Kubiak, who's a very sharp offensive mind. You obviously have the future quarterback in Fernando Mendoza. You also have a veteran in Kirk Cousins who's starting right now, right? And who knows how long he's going to be a starter, but he's very familiar with Clint Kubiak's system. They've got coaches that's got skins on the wall from their OC to, you know, their offensive line coach, and those were two of the main issues that they had last year. You know, there's a lot of offseason additions that this team has made. They got Max Crosby back. He's motivated. He's angry. Again, not foolish to think that this is going to be a team that's going to go in the AFC West, but I definitely believe they'll be much more improved. You'll see a much more competitive team than that 3-4 team you saw last year.
9: Yeah, I expect them, and I even feel like I'm shorting them by saying to win 6 games. I actually think they could probably win 7 or 8, depending on how things fall. But that division's so tough, they probably still will end up at the bottom of the AFC West. But there's really no shame when, you know, that division is so difficult.
0: Yeah, I think 6 or 7 is realistic expectations.
9: Mm-hmm.
0: Right? I don't want to get crazy. When you win 3, right, you got to take steps. You're not going to go from 3 to 10. Right. Most teams don't. Every once in a while it could happen. I don't see it right away, especially with that division. But I got the Raiders there at number 3 in my top 5 surprise teams here on ESPN Radio on the ESPN app.
1: Number 2.
0: Another team that you had on your list, the Giants, the G-Men. Mm-hmm. They were 4-13. They weren't much better than the Raiders and the Titans, but Jackson Dart got some experience under his belt. John Harbaugh has plenty of experience as the head coach under his belt. Malik Nabers sounds like he's at least trending in the right direction. Cam Scataboo, right? I mean, as long as he's not doing backflips at the Fanatics event,
9: right.
0: I mean, I think he's going to be okay. I like some of the pieces that they have. And, you know, Isaiah Likely, they bring him over, right? They bring over multiple Baltimore Ravens. So
9: yeah.
0: I just think that they're going to be much more improved and different than the NFC West or the AFC West. I think the NFC East is wide open like some old school TV antennas. So do I expect the Giants to win it? No. I think the Cowboys are going to win it, but I do think the Giants will be much better.
9: Yeah, if Nabers is healthy, then you got your number one receiver. I think Likely could be a number one. I mean, he will be their number one tight end, but I think he could be like possibly a Pro Bowl tight end. I think he's there. Scataboo, I like the way he runs the ball, and to your point, long as he doesn't do anything crazy, he could be effective as well. And then we'll find out about Dart, who looked like he could play a little bit, you know. So you throw John Harbaugh on top of that, and it feels like a team that might surprise some people.
1: Number one.
0: Now, this one's going to surprise everybody that they're on my list, because they were actually really good last year. Matter of fact, they went 14-3 and went to the Super Bowl.
9: Oh, wow.
0: Talking about the New England Patriots. I have them as a surprise team because I think they're going to take a massive step back.
9: Ooh, okay. All
0: teams,
9: right.
0: Teams that lose in the Super Bowl normally don't get back on that horse and ride it successfully like they did the year before.
9: Mm-hmm.
0: They had a very easy schedule last year. They have a very difficult schedule. They got a couple whatever going on here and there, maybe even off the field. I don't know if that's going to be a distraction or not, but I'm just not signing up that everything is going to be rainbow and puppy dogs, nothing to see here, and this team is going to be just fine. They also have A.J. Brown, who, when happy, really good wide receiver. He's a really good target for Drake May, but I don't know what makes him happy, right?
9: Me either.
0: I mean, he won a Super Bowl in Philadelphia, and he said that he enjoyed the process more than he enjoyed winning the Super Bowl, so you figure that one out. I don't know. I'm not too sure about this team, so, you know, 14-3, I don't think that's realistic. I don't think that they're going to be that team that's just going to, you know, run away and hide with their division. They won one-score games, and those are always the ones that you regress on. So I think that you're going to see them more, you know, kind of fade back to the middle of the pack as opposed to build off what they did last year and try to get back to the Super Bowl.
9: Man, I mean, that's a really, really good one. I would have done my whole list like that had I thought of it, you know, because there's probably more teams I think will let people down than, you know, will go the opposite direction. Because one thing that we know about the NFL, there's always some teams that you don't expect, a team or two that's really good, like the New England Patriots,
0: right?
9: They had a high draft pick, and next thing you know, they're in the Super Bowl. And it goes the other way, too. Everybody always expects the Cincinnati Bengals to challenge for the division and go to the Super Bowl. They haven't made the playoffs in a couple years. So I like that. I like how you got creative there, man. That was awesome.
0: You know, the thing about it is, and this is always something that's always stuck in my head, whenever you see a team really successful, especially in those one-score games and win at the end, fans always say, "Oh, yeah, that's great. This team, they have resolve. They fight till the end. They never give up, right? They can, and that's all true. But you can't count on that.
9: Right. You can't live like that.
0: No.
9: Because it swings the other way, too. The good luck, the bounces of the football that you caught all season.
0: Yes.
9: I mean, statistically, analytics. You know, in Cleveland, we're big with analytics. Analytically, we know that you will not get those same breaks the following season.
0: Exactly. So those are my concerns with the New England Patriots. We'll see what it actually looks like when they obviously hit the grass. But I do think they'll surprise a lot of folks because they will not be as good as they were in 2025. He's Emmett Golden. I'm Q Myers. Coming up next, we show love to the ones that deserve it here on Game Night on ESPN Radio, the all-new ESPN app, SiriusXM Channel 80, and tune in.
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0: 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Do not miss The Betrayal of Shohei Ohtani. Really, really good stuff, again, according to our sister Sledge. We got to show some love, according to us, how we do it here on Game Night like this.
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2: Nothing can stop me. I'm all the way up.
0: All right, Evan, let's start in the WNBA. This one actually caught my attention as Game Night took the airwaves here on ESPN Radio. This was the Dream and the Wings, and it was down to the last couple seconds.
3: They go to Gray. Gray into the paint, hanging, gets the jumper, and it's a one-point Dream lead.
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2: 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I'm all the way up.
5: USA Network on the call right there in a stunning upset. The Dream beat the Wings 82-81 with 23 seconds. I thought it was over with the Wings up four. It was not.
0: Yeah, the Wings just didn't show up in the fourth quarter. Yeah. That was their overall issue, man. I mean, the Dream outscored the Wings in the fourth quarter 30-17. Right? It looked like that Dallas was going to cruise on to a victory. Atlanta just didn't have enough. And that's been Atlanta's MO all season. Mm-hmm. Like you heard there on the call, you can never count them out because every time that they're down, somehow they just creep back into the game. I'll never forget the game against the Aces where they were up by 20-something points. Next thing I know, the Aces are down one. Now, they found a way to pull it out at the end, but you can never count out the Atlanta Dream. They're 17-10 on the season. Angel Reese, 22 points, 12 boards, and 4 steals on the night. And the other WNBA game, real quick, the Valkyries just dropped to the Mercury. I was just talking about the Mercury have been playing pretty poorly this year. They came back and win that one, 91-89. Turn our attention to Major League Baseball. How about the Marlins and the Phillies? How about the Marlins?
6: 1-0. Konine drives high in the air, straight away center. Crawford is back onto the track. He's looking up, and it's gone! Come on now, Griff! His heater rolls on, and the no-doubt shot jolts the fish in front.
7: You can't make this stuff up, Jack!
2: 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I'm all the way up.
5: 104.3 WQAM on the call right there. The Marlins down the Phillies, sweep the Phillies after a 8-6 victory.
0: You know, and Griffin Conine, man, he was the one that snapped their 12-game losing streak, right? Yeah. He was the one who drove in the winning run when they walked it off, so they didn't have that 13th game. And now all of a sudden, he continues to be on a roll, and the Marlins, now they had lost 12 in a row. Now they've won 3 in a row. So they're doing their thing, and the Phillies are thinking, what in the world's going on? Phillies were up. They were up, what, 4.5 innings? They were up 6-0 in this one?
5: Yep. Yeah.
0: So, yeah, I got to give the Marlins a lot of credit, man. They didn't hang their hat. They didn't try to take their ball home after losing 12 in a row. All they did is keep on playing baseball, and that's how baseball go. In the words of Ron Washington, he used to say that all the time when he was the Rangers manager. But the Marlins get it done, 8-6 over the Phillies. Again, showing love to the ones that deserve it here on Game Night on ESPN Radio and the all-new ESPN app. Sticking with Major League Baseball, the Orioles, the Tigers, extras.
6: Kowser brandishing the bat, waggles it a bit. The pitch, looped past the mound, is going to dribble in a center, a base hit. His first RBI in 24 games. It's 10-9. A two-strike hit off a lefty. How about that?
2: Nothing can stop me. I'm all the way up.
5: WBAL on the call for that one. The Tigers fall to the Orioles 10-9.
0: The Orioles' first win after trailing by 7-plus runs in the game since June 30th, 2009 versus Red Sox. They had lost 310 consecutive games when trailing by 7-plus runs. How about that stat?
5: Yeah, man, that's insane.
0: that's pretty cool if you're the Baltimore Orioles. If you're the Tigers, not so much.
5: Not so cool.
0: First loss when leading by 7-plus runs in the seventh inning or later since September 15th, 1923.
5: Ooh, you remember 23, right?
0: Oh, yeah. Hey, man, it felt like it was just yesterday, right? Yeah, they had won 717 consecutive games in that scenario, second longest streak in Major League Baseball history behind the Braves at 895. From 1876 to 2018. So, look, there you go. The math is mathing for that one. Like I said, really good for the Orioles, not so much for the Tigers. Showing love to the ones that deserve it here on Game Night on ESPN Radio. The White Sox, the Yankees, this one took extras.
6: The pitch to Edgar. Swing and a pop fly, shallow center field. It drops down. Here comes Peters. Throw to the plate late. Sox win. Edgar Carroll comes through in the 12th. 6-5 the final.
2: Nothing can stop me. I'm all the way up.
5: That highlight courtesy of ESPN 1000, a walk-off victory for the White Sox, 6-5 over the Yankees.
0: That's their eighth walk-off win this season, second most in Major League Baseball behind the Cubs, who's done it 10 times, 20th one-run win this season, tied with the Dodgers and the Diamondbacks for most in MLB. And the White Sox continue to be a really good story and be a really good team, more importantly, this year.
5: Mm-hmm. Yeah, they are. They definitely. What 2 years ago we were making fun of them on this show. They were bad, and now here they go.
0: Matter of fact, I think their manager was listening to us when we were making fun of them.
5: It was the vice president.
0: Oh, yeah. or the vice president.
5: It was their vice
0: that
5: president.
0: That probably was even worse.
5: Yes, it was. Yeah.
0: So, you know, what did MJ say in The Last Dance? And I took that personal.
5: They did.
0: So there you go. They took it personal. Look, we're the reason for the season. It's like, remember back in the day when, you know, like Maury Povich and Jerry Springer. Mm-hmm. Had the guy that was mean to people in school, right? And I don't want to call him the B word, but he was mean, right?
5: Yeah,
0: and it's like, that. Oh, look at me now. You were mean to me in school. Look at me. I was like, yes, I motivated you. You
5: exactly.
0: should thank me.
5: I helped you.
0: See, that's what we did for the White Sox.
5: We did.
0: We motivated. We're motivators here on Game Night on ESPN Radio and the all-new ESPN app. How about the Diamondbacks and the Pirates? How about those Diamondbacks?
8: The 0-1. Moreno in the air to center field, going back on it is Garcia, still going back. He's to the fence. That ball is gone. Number 8 on the year for Gabriel Moreno, and it's 2-0 Diamondbacks in the fourth.
2: Nothing can stop me. 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
0: Moreno reached base safely in 26 consecutive games, breaking a time tie with Miguel Montero for the longest on-base streak in a single season by a primary catcher in Diamondbacks history. So just get on base, my man. Just get on base. Not enough guys like that to just find ways to get on base. It's always home run or bust. I like Moreno. He's finding a way to reach base safely. Like they like to say, by hook or by crook, he's getting it done. How about the Braves and the Mets? Game 2 of the doubleheader.
6: One did Olsen, and he tags it up the middle and a base hit. In the score, Jim Jarvis. First to third for Baldwin. RBI single by Matt Olsen. That had smoke coming off of it as it was sent blazing right back through the middle past a diving Francisco Lindor. That is RBI number 66 for Matt Olsen, and the Braves have a 1-0 lead.
2: Nothing can stop me. I'm all the way up.
5: 680, the Fan on the call there. That's all it took. Braves beat the Mets 1-0.
0: Yeah, Braves 2-hit shutout to split the doubleheader. First 1-0 shutout this season. First 1-0 shutout versus the Mets since 2021. Also was in game 2 of a doubleheader. Remember, just a couple nights ago, because they got postponed yesterday. But remember a couple nights ago, the Mets took the Braves out to the woodshed, right?
5: Yes,
0: they beat
5: I
0: the
5: do.
0: Brakes on, what was it, 14-3?
5: Yep.
0: Yeah.
5: Yeah, something like that.
0: Francisco Lindor just went like nuclear on him.
5: He went all the way up.
0: Yeah, exactly. The Braves and Chris Sale were like, no, you're not doing that in this one. Matter of fact, you are only going to get 2 hits in this one. So there you go. The Braves get the 1-0 victory over the Mets. The Guardians and the Reds, you don't know nothing about the Gardos.
6: Here it comes. And it's hit a ton. Deep right center field, and it is gone. Halfway up the seats in right center. Manzardo's 13th homer, tops on the club. And the Guardians lead it 5-1.
0: Don't encourage him.
5: That's right. WTAM 1100 on the call is Gardos all the time. Kyle Manzardo, you see it. You see it. I'm holding up my Manzardo jersey right now. Gardo 6, Reds 1.
0: You ain't been this fired up all night.
5: I know.
0: How you going to be fired up in the last 30 seconds because you hear a Guardians highlight?
5: Well, you should have played it earlier.
0: Okay.
5: You know what I'm saying?
0: Okay, noted. Tomorrow we'll come in with a Guardians highlight, and we'll see how you do. That is unbelievable. Ladies and gentlemen, it be your own people. He's Emmett Golden. I'm Q Myers. This has been Game Night. SportsCenter All Night is up next on ESPN Radio and all new ESPN app.
9: so about this. 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
10: 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We are back, baby.
0: We are back.
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6: 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Nick DeLuca here with you. End of July. So much to get to. Training camps underway in the NFL. College football coming up. WNBA. And a really important stretch in Major League Baseball. The trade deadline a few days away. Teams trying to position themselves to make moves. Potential for some big names to get moved doesn't get much bigger than Tarek Skubal. Back-to-back Cy Young winner in the AL, having another great season. But the Tigers are in trouble. Detroit trying to make a last push to potentially hang on to their ace, but had dropped 3 of 4. Entering Wednesday, Skubal on the mound in Detroit for what could be the final time against the Orioles. Top of the first, settling in and reaching 1K in K's.
8: 3-2, swing and a miss. Got him with a changeup. And that speaks to the quality of that pitch, Bobby. That's a guy who does not chase, and he chased.
19: That was a filthy pitch down below the zone, right at the bottom rail.
8: 1,000 strikeouts for Tarek Skubal, sitting on 999 coming in. He didn't waste any time. Crowd on their feet here at Comerica Park. Tarek takes the cap off, acknowledges the crowd. 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
6: Yeah, Skubal needed just 153 games to reach 1,000 strikeouts, second fewest all-time by a lefty, trailing only Randy Johnson. Got plenty of run support. Tigers jumping out to a 7-0 lead after 7. Javi Baez driving in a couple. Skubal working into the 7th and getting a special send-off.
8: The 2-0. Swinging line drive. Base hit into center field. Fielded by Baez, who get the ball in quickly to McGonigal, and that will be the end of the day for Tarek Skubal. Line drive single. Henderson scores, and you are going to hear a huge ovation, 34,000 plus on their feet here at Comerica Park. Skubal leaves the mound. Listen to this crowd.
6: 97-1, the ticket on the call. Skubal going 6 1/3, 3 earned 6 Ks in his potential farewell start. Left with the big lead, but if you're familiar with anything about the 2026 Tigers, it would be that they have trouble holding leads. Orioles would score 5 in the 7th, more in the 8th to tie it up. And off to extras, scoreless in the 10th, to a piece in the 11th, in the 12th. Colton Cowser delivered the dagger in Detroit.
19: Cowser brandishing the bat, waggles it a bit. The pitch, loop past the mound. It's going to dribble in the center, a base hit. His first RBI in 24 games. It's 10-9.
8: A two-strike hit off a lefty. How about that?
6: WBAL Cowser base hit, the game winner. Orioles rally from down 7-0 to win 10-9. Baltimore picks up their first win after trailing by 7-plus in a game since June 30th of 2009. They had lost 310 consecutive games when losing by 7-plus. And how about this for the Tigers? Their first loss when leading by 7-plus in the 7th inning or later since 1923. They had won 717 consecutive games in that scenario. It's their 18th loss of the season when leading in the 7th inning or later. They fall to 51-58. Devastating loss for Detroit. Now the focus shifting to Skubal's future. First, what could have been his last Tiger outing? Tigers manager A.J. Hinch says, well, he pitched like an ace.
20: So I thought Tarek had, you know, he had to pitch with a lot on his plate. That's very obvious. And I thought he was okay. You know, I thought, you know, I've seen him grind through a few, you know, delivery things and trying to execute. They put some good swings on the ball. But he, I mean, he was sensational with the results. I mean, you get into the 7th inning. You know, I went out there to let him know it was his last hitter. We wanted Tavares right-handed. He had just given up, you know, the base runner, and you know, I just wanted him to know that this was it. You know, he didn't have to manage the inning trying to, you know, dance around anything, and he fell behind in the 2-0 fastball and gives up the hit, and then he was done.
6: Yeah, story of the season for the Tigers. Good start, but could not close it out. Skubal on a potential final time on the mound in the Motor City.
16: You know, in the moment, I just want to live in the moment. You know, there's a lot of stuff going around, you know, going on around me that I have no control in. So, you know, I try to be pretty present all the time, you know, and when the fans get on their feet like that and give you a pretty good ovation, it's special. It'll never not be special, and it's something I've always appreciated. And hopefully they feel the same way. You know, I've given. You know, hopefully they feel like I've given everything to the team, to the city, and because I truly have. So, yeah, those are always special, and I'll never forget those for sure.
4: As for what the industry is saying, ESPN's Buster Olney, will the Tigers actually trade Skrubel?
21: Man, does he look ridiculous today. As good as he looks, he's come back from that elbow surgery, no walks, 5 strikeouts. And I got a text as he walked back to pitch the first inning from an executive involved in conversations about him. And what he said was the Tigers are prepared to trade him if they decide to pivot to be sellers. And you know this. All the other teams who are looking for starting pitchers are waiting for this to be decided. Cubs, Phillies, Braves, Brewers, Rays, and yes, maybe the Dodgers, who, of course, you know, they are hell-bent on going back to back to back to back. Tarek Skubal is the guy who's holding up the trade market right now. At some point, you would assume in the next 24 hours, the Tigers will start diving into conversations with other clubs if they decide to trade him. They started the day 6 games under 500.
4: And Buster on SportsCenter, how about Skubal in the Dodgers rotation? That would be pretty ridiculous. Yankees and White Sox both expected to be buyers. Yankees hoping to add to the bullpen, maybe a bat. More than anything else, trying to get healthy, still without Aaron Judge, Giancarlo Stanton, Cody Bellinger. They do have a couple top prospects that could be trade pieces. One of them in the big leagues right now, Spencer Jones getting his chance and making the most of it.
22: High fly ball, deep left, Antonacci back, track, wall. Another home run for Jones against Morton. A 3-run shot the other way, and the Yankees lead 4-0.
4: Call from Prime Video. 4 spot for the Yankees in the first. White Sox would rally. Munetaka Murakami leaving the yard again to tie it in the 8th inning. Off to extras in the 12th. Edgar Carroll figured the night was long enough.
23: The pitch to Edgar. Swing and a pop fly. Shallow center field. It drops down. Here comes Pete. Throw to the plate late. Sox win. Edgar Carroll comes through in the 12th. 6-5 the final.
4: ESPN 1000 on the call. White Sox with their 8th walk-off win this season. That is the second most in the majors. Two more teams that could add at the deadline, the Marlins and the Phillies. Phillies fought their way back into the NL playoff race after that brutal start. Marlins looked like they were in position to push for the playoffs, then lost a franchise record 12 in a row. Had a chance to go for the sweep on Wednesday afternoon. Fell into a 6-0 hole, but chipped away. 3 in the 5th, 3 more in the 7th to tie it up. Then in the 8th, Griffin Conine off the bench and out of the ballpark.
24: 1-0. Conine drives high in the air, straightaway center. Crawford is back onto the track. He's looking up, and it's gone! Come on now, Griff! His heater rolls on, and the no-doubt shot chokes the fish in front. You can't make this stuff up, Jack!
4: 104.3 WQAM, Conine's first career go-ahead homer in the 8th inning or later. That was the difference. Marlins complete the comeback and the sweep, 8-6. The final, Phillies lose their 4th straight series, second longest active streak in the majors. Star first baseman Bryce Harper is saying after Tuesday's loss, he thinks they might need some help at the deadline. Manager Don Mattingly weighing in.
25: I sense Bryce thinking about it. I don't really sense anybody else thinking about it, honestly. And you've been through this. Guys want to be GMs, what you need, without a real understanding of where the organization is, exactly what where this thing goes, not only this year, but moving forward. So, again, players like being GMs and making calls and spending other people's money. So, I just let it go at that. I mean, Dave's been doing this a while. He's never really backed backed away from trying to get guys. We're trying to get better. You know, we're going to try to get better at deadline, so leave it at that.
4: Yeah, it doesn't sound like those comments went over particularly well. Dave Dombrowski, no stranger to thinking big. Does Harper get his wish? Time will tell.
0: Baker Mayfield reported at Bucs camp doesn't have the new deal he wants.
2: Baker's not happy, like Vita Vea, but Baker right now is going to bet on himself.
5: These are two big names to pay attention to just because I think that they're a contender in the NFC if they stay healthy.
4: SportsCenter all night here on ESPN Radio. Nick DeLucchi here with you. Training camps underway in the NFL. Brings all the excitement of a new season and plenty of drama along with it. Couple quarterbacks looking for contracts heading into 2026. Some top running backs in that group as well. The Buccaneers answering contract questions on both sides of the ball. Had their streak of four straight division titles snapped last season after going 2-7 down the stretch. Now trying to figure out futures for Vita Vea after a trade request and Baker Mayfield entering the final year of his contract. Mayfield reporting to camp despite not having a new deal in place, said he would negotiate once camp started. Bucs head coach Todd Bowles leaving all of that stuff to agents and the front office.
7: That is a Jason question right now. You just said everything that Baker was going to do. We're not going to make this training camp about Baker from a team standpoint. If something happens, great, but we're getting ready for the season and play it out. He's expecting to have a great season from himself. He loved the guys that he's around and building it from that, and that's all we're going to go with right now.
4: Bucs plus 164 to win the division. Best odds in the NFC South on DraftKings, but dealing with lots of noise right now. Bowles on the team keeping their focus where it needs to be.
7: Well, there's players every year you're going to have them. These happen to be two of our biggest players. You know, we haven't had two of our biggest in a while, but we've had players every year. It just haven't been of that magnitude, but it's always about football. There's always going to be distractions, just like there are in game day. There are going to be sudden changes. There are going to be sudden changes on the field, but we have a very professional and mature group with a lot of leadership there, starting with Baker, so he makes sure that's separate, and he makes sure the teams know that's separate. And like I said, we're not going to make this training camp about what he signed or what he didn't sign or being his contract year. We're just going to play ball.
4: Bucs not the only ones dealing with contract questions. The Texans coming off another divisional round exit, trying to figure out C.J. Stroud's future. Fantastic rookie season. Hasn't really been the same since, but the team committed to him moving forward. General manager Nick Caserio with the latest on Stroud's contract negotiations.
9: Yeah, he had a really good offseason. It's probably the best offseason he's had since he's been here. He's had a good attitude. He's been consistent. He's got the right mindset. I'd say we've definitely had productive conversations over the course of the spring. So, I mean, there's a possibility that something could come to fruition. So we'll work through it and, you know, see what happens.
4: That's the team side. How about the player, Stroud, just focusing on football?
10: I've learned you got to keep the main thing, and, you know, just focus on one day at a time, one play, and football is what's got me to even having the conversation to be able to get a second contract. So I've got to focus on football.
4: If you're starting up a fantasy football draft anytime soon, might want to listen up. Would think that Bijan Robinson and Jahmyr Gibbs are pretty high on everyone's boards heading into the season. Just have to get them on the field. ESPN's Adam Schefter on the latest with contract negotiations for Gibbs with the Lions and Bijan with the Falcons.
26: It should surprise nobody. Both running backs have so much at stake, and both are poised to reset the market and become the highest paid running backs in NFL history. It doesn't make sense for them from a financial standpoint to step onto a field to risk injury while their contracts still are not done. Now, both running backs, Gibbs and Robinson, have had conversations at various points during the offseason. And I think the feeling around the league continues to be that there will be deals that get done at some point this summer for both backs, Robinson and Gibbs. But as long as those deals are not done, it appears as if the running backs have decided that they cannot afford to be on the practice field risking any sort of injury.
4: Yeah, Bijan finishing last season with 2,298 scrimmage yards, the most in the NFL. Gibbs second in the NFL in touchdowns with 18 last season. Lions looking to get back to the playoffs. Head coach Dan Campbell on the urgency to get a Gibbs deal done.
18: Of course, you guys know how we feel about Gibbs and all of our guys, Laporta, Brandt, all, you know. And so we'll take this as it comes. This is, this will kind of continue. It'll come as it comes. I think that's the best way to say it. And so, you know, this is both sides working through something, and we'll take it as it comes. But that's where it is.
4: Yeah, two major storylines to pay attention to. Two of the best backs in the business. Coming up, college football around the corner. Can the Big Ten continue to dominate? And LeBron's a Sixer. Let it sink in. This is SportsCenter All Night here on ESPN Radio.
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1: 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We are around a month away from the kickoff of college football season. No one has been better than the Big Ten over the last few years. The conference taking home a third straight national title last season when Indiana wore the crown. Ohio State winning in 2024. Michigan the champs in 2023. Day two of Media Days in Chicago on Wednesday featuring a couple heavy hitters, including the world famous Buckeyes and the Oregon Ducks, who have been knocking on that championship door over the last few years. You could say the Ducks are in a row for Oregon entering 2026. They are 26-3 over the last two seasons. Dante Moore back as a Heisman favorite. Head coach Dan Lanning on Moore's decision to return.
2: Yeah, I just think it speaks volumes about his maturity level. And you talk about legacy and what you want to create and what's left. And I think, you know, he recognizes the one thing you can't buy back is time. And he has some time that he still had an opportunity to experience some stuff here in college and grow as a player and a person. And he wanted to take advantage of it. And he put that value over, you know, a paycheck or whatever else might be out there.
1: Yeah, Moore had a chance to be a top pick in the NFL draft. Instead, coming back to school, was up and down at times last year, started strong, 14 touchdown passes through September, finished with 250-plus passing yards in five of his last six. Landing on where he's seen Moore add more to his game.
2: Yeah, I think there's a comfortability. Just, you know, there's always unknowns walking into each season, but he knows a little bit what to expect. And I think there's a comfort level. There's a leadership that's really taken a step up. Whatever he says, the team follows. And last year, I think everybody's figuring it out. Like, what's it going to look like? And I think there's a lot of confidence walking into this moment, this season. What's it look like because of what Dante's done in the past?
1: Landing here on ESPN Radio with our Ian Fitzsimmons. He is 48-8 in four seasons at Oregon, tied with Ryan Day for the third best record among active FBS coaches in that span. As for the Buckeyes, a little more turnover entering this season. Felt like every first-round pick was from Ohio State back in April. The Buckeyes falling short in last season's CFP. Day on his takeaways from a season ago.
3: Well, you take a lot of things. Every year you look at the things that have gone well, and then you look at the things that came up short. And I think when you're chasing small margins like we are, you have to identify the things that need to get fixed and fix them. The easy thing to do is do nothing or overreact.

0: Where the real work is really identifying what needs to get fixed and then make that change. And so I won't get into all those things, but yeah, there's a lot of things that needed to get addressed and will continue to get addressed. And sometimes you don't know if those decisions were right until you get all the way to the end of the season. I think this year, based on the way our schedule looks and the way it's laid out, you know, we're going to get some early feedback in these games, and we're going to have to play well down the stretch.
1: Yeah, they will get early feedback. Ohio State losing lots of defensive experience, but return some offensive firepower. Julian Sayin, a Heisman finalist last year, day on where he's seen Sayin grow in his game.
0: Probably confidence and just looking at somebody. I would assume, like, you know, when someone goes to war for the first time, when they come back from war, they got a different look in their eye. I think it's the same thing when you're a quarterback. You know, when you've gone through and your first start ever was home against Texas and you win that game, and then, you know, you go through the regular season and then you play your first snow game ever as a Cali kid and snowing sideways and you win the rivalry game. You have those successes, but then you also lose two games at the end of the season. You know, there's scars there, there's successes there, there's experiences there, and then you kind of have the offseason to process it all. I think he's changed his body. I think he's got a good look in his eye. I think he's really confident right now.
1: Yeah, Sayin was dialed in as a deep ball thrower a season ago at Ohio State. Doesn't hurt having the best receiver in the country at your disposal as well. That's what Jeremiah Smith brings on the outside.
2: LeBron James is signing with the Philadelphia 76ers.
3: Whoa!
2: On a two-year deal.
4: I think this right here puts the Philadelphia 76ers right there with the New York Knicks as the favorites in the Eastern Conference.
1: Yeah, speaking of Ohio dust settling after LeBron James made his decision, LeBron going to Philly, choosing the Sixers over Miami, Cleveland, and the Warriors. Didn't work out for Draymond Green as a recruiter. Gives his thoughts.
5: If you go back to Cleveland, even if you go back to Cleveland and win a championship, it's not going to be as good as 2016. If you go to Miami and win a championship, it's not going to be as good as 2012, 2013. Those two places kind of got eliminated just because. You look at Golden State, and I ultimately don't think Brown was ever able to get over the history. And I understand it. I get it. What we all ultimately always knew is, like, that's the hurdle to get over. You know,
1: Yeah. Lot to get over, but LeBron, a Sixer, Draymond re-signing with the Warriors. Up next, half-hour headlines, latest from training camps in the NFL, and the race for the deadline in baseball continues. 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
6: Hey, this is Rich Eisen. 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We've got a Four Downs with Rich segment on the Cincinnati Bengals, and Higgins himself from Ted Lasso, Jeremy Swift, joins us in studio. 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
1: Derek Skubal takes the mound in the Motor City for what could be the final time the Tigers lose another late lead and another game. The White Sox rally to walk off the Yankees. Latest from Big Ten Media Days. Baker Mayfield and C.J. Stroud still looking for contracts. So are Jahmyr Gibbs and Bijan Robinson.
2: Obviously, we're off to the races with Lamar moving forward. If things don't go well, Ravens will draft a quarterback in round one.
3: I think he wants to see the direction of where this team is going.
4: It hasn't been the Ravens. The Ravens have wanted to sign him. It's more him than them.
1: Oh, yeah, and add Lamar Jackson to that list, looking for a new contract, two-time MVP. List of offseason question marks grows in the NFL. Think about so much new, especially in the AFC heading into this season. Mike Tomlin and John Harbaugh, head coaches in Pittsburgh and Baltimore for almost two decades. Sean McDermott spending nearly 10 years in Buffalo. All three out. Expectations pretty well the same for those franchises. Ravens looking for a bounce back season. They went 8-9 a year ago, struggling down the stretch in a season that ultimately cost their coach his job. Lamar Jackson working around injury, not exactly in his MVP form. ESPN's Andrew Hawkins on what to expect from Lamar this year.
5: I'm hoping to see a healthy Lamar, because I do think it's that simple for the Baltimore Ravens. If Lamar stays healthy, they're in contention. And if he plays 16 to 17 games, he's an MVP candidate. Now, how do you do that? Declan Doyle, what is your protection plan for Lamar? Last year, they spent the least amount on offensive line, and they got what they paid for, 45 sacks for him. When Lamar wasn't hurt last year, before he hurt his hamstring, he was on pace to have the same season he had the year before, which was the most efficient passing season that we've seen in modern football. But it comes down strictly to that. If he is healthy, this offense can go. What is your plan to do so? What is your plan to showcase Zay Flowers as a number one? There's no Isaiah Likely in this lineup anymore. How do you maintain your running game that we've seen so far from Derrick Henry? We know he's old. Can he continue to defy the odds of physics and be that power runner? And what is your plan around that? It comes down to that for Lamar Jackson in this offense.
1: Yeah, Jesse Minter taking over as the team's new head coach. Declan Doyle, the new play caller after spending a year with Ben Johnson in Chicago. ESPN's Dominique Foxworth on his expectations for a new look Raven offense.
6: I don't imagine there's going to be a ton of design runs that are called throughout the course of the season. Of course, much like Josh Allen, when you get down to the most important games, they'll put those things in because they really threaten defenses. But Lamar is good enough, and this offense, they suspect, will be good enough running the ball. Again, this is like a Bears-style system, a Ben Johnson-looking system. They want to be able to run the hell out of the ball without requiring their quarterback to do so. And Lamar, I think, is good enough to pass the ball from the pocket. He's always wanted to do that, and he's always done that well. I don't see him as like an aggressive scrambler unless the opportunity is there. When he has to, he will, but it's not going to be a core part of the game.
1: As for the two-time MVP himself, still trying to get to that Super Bowl, Lamar on the urgency to reach the big game.
7: Absolutely. It does. Each and every year I'm getting older, not younger, so of course, you know, it increases, but it starts now. Like I said, on the lounge. It starts now. Training camp.
1: Yeah, it feels like there's a bunch of that going around in the AFC. Let's go back to the contract talks. Lamar addressing that situation.
7: Yeah, man, I'm going to keep it the same way I've been keeping it. You know, not here. You know, it's private between me and the gym.
8: Hey, yes, sir. Hey, Lamar. Did you notice Patrick's new deal? And obviously, there's some other guys that will have new deals probably next year.
7: To be honest, I really haven't been paying attention to anything on social media except the 69 thing, the ratings, whatever it is. But I seen that, you know, people were tagging me in that, so that's why I was able to see that. But I really don't be following anything like that.
8: What was your thoughts on the 69
7: ranking? It is what it is. You know, I play football. I don't care about rankings.
1: Lamar addressing his NFL top 100 ranking sliding after an injury-plagued 2025 season. The Ravens are the favorites to win the AFC North, according to ESPN analytics, at 54%, plus 1,000 to win the Super Bowl. That's tied for the shortest odds on DraftKings in the AFC with the Bills. Buffalo breaking in a new head coach, still a familiar face, Joe Brady, elevated from OC to HC, trying to knock down that playoff wall. Quarterback Josh Allen on a different feeling at Bills camp.
9: We talked about this earlier in OTAs, just the vibe, the energy. You know, it's different. It's not, I'm not saying it's better, it's worse, it's different. And, you know, as a new head coach for a team, I think that's a smart decision to make things different. You know, this isn't the same place, and you have to make it feel differently because, you know, doing the same thing, it obviously didn't work. So got to change it up and try to find new ways to make it work.
1: Yeah, lots of changes for the Bills. New head coach, bunch of new pieces, opening a brand new stadium, and new uniforms. The Bills releasing what they are calling a gray Nickel City alternate. Fans on social media seemingly not all that thrilled about the design, but Allen says it's time for the franchise to move forward in all areas.
9: New everything. We got a new stadium, a new coach. Personal life, got a lot of news in my life too, so it is different. And you know, change always, you know, change isn't always the easiest, but sometimes it's for the better. And you know, we just gotta keep moving forward. And stop hating on the jerseys, guys. I don't know if you guys are hating. I don't know. I don't see anything, but they're great. I honestly, like, speaking of new, right? It's a new look. It is. I understand that. But in we gotta be new. And I think these jerseys kind of are symbolic of that. And I'm excited to wear them. I really, like, we had a lot of people that put in a lot of hard work for these jerseys, and it symbolizes a lot of newness, and that I am excited about.
1: Josh Allen's excited. Not sure how many other people are, but he is, so I guess that's all that counts. Bills reaching the divisional round of the playoffs again last year. Chargers fell short after an ugly wild card round loss in New England. Much healthier heading in to 2026, getting tackles Joe Alt and Rashawn Slater back. Another year for Jim Harbaugh and Justin Herbert to work together. And you know there is no one more excited about the start of training camp than Jim Harbaugh.
10: We all feel the same way. You know, you're seeing guys, you know, I know I've used the analogy before. I mean, it's like family reunion. It's like, you know, the first day of school, the, you know, like Christmas morning. You know, that's the feeling that everybody has. And we're where we're supposed to be. We're on time. you know, we're ready to roll. And, yeah, let's just go attack it.
1: Yeah, no one quite like Jim Harbaugh. The Chargers looking to take another step in 2026. Can they become a true AFC contender? Harbaugh on the excitement heading in to this season.
10: Drove in today. So many waiting to, you know, camping out to come to our first practice. I mean, it's just so awesome and so cool. And, you know, thinking back to, you know, some of our games at SoFi last year in the, you know, in December, you know, just how our fan base and what I've heard from just running to people on the street, you know, Bull Dog coach. Yeah. That's Bull Dog up. Let's go. You know, it's you know, all those things, all those emotions going into today. And, you ever come down on Christmas morning and get the glove that you were hoping for that would be there, or the bat, or the, you know, it's that kind of feeling. So arrived and here we go. You know, I got a team that's really talented and hungry and has made a lot of investment and you know, ready to roll.
1: Christmas morning. Nobody does it like Coach Harbaugh. That is outstanding. Justin Herbert having a big week, announcing his engagement to singer Madison Beer. Did miss an OTA practice in the spring to visit her in Europe. Harbaugh said that his first thought was whether Justin would need a ride to the airport. Herbert also learning a new offense this year. Former Dolphins head coach Mike McDaniel, his new offensive coordinator. Could two coaches be any more different. In the NFC, the Packers looking for a return to the playoffs in 2026. Things looked good in the first half against the Bears in the divisional round until they didn't. Put head coach Matt LaFleur on the hot seat. He says that he's just focused on being himself.
11: Yeah, 100%. I think that you are who you are. And certainly I do take great pride in how we go about our business. And it's not just me. It's everybody. It's how we communicate to the players and then, you know, just be direct in terms of here's how we see it. And now it's on you to go. If you don't like that narrative that's been painted, it's on you to go change that.
1: LaFleur saying that he's really excited about the team that they've put together. This is a defense with a ton of talent, but it'll be minus Micah Parsons for the start of the year. ESPN's Lewis Riddick on how Green Bay will deal without their star edge rusher.
12: Look, they just don't have the kind of profile to replace him with that he kind of brings to the table. And quite honestly, when you make a move like this for a guy like this, you're banking on him being available because you just don't have another guy sitting on the shelf that has this kind of physical ability. So what's going to happen is, look, when we talk about complementary football, we talk about it being a three-phase game, the other two phases are going to really have to step up.
1: Packers bowing out of the playoffs in Chicago against the Bears. Caleb Williams on the other end of that victory. Really exciting first season for Caleb with head coach Ben Johnson. Caleb talking about building on the success that they had a season ago.
13: The success part doesn't mean anything towards this year in the sense of we can go out there and we can lose every game. We can go out there and win every game. And that's up to us as a team. So the success part doesn't affect us this year. So it's being able to find ways to get better than last year, find ways to communicate better, run routes better, defensively, special teams, pin guys if we punt, all these small things that come together to be able to win games, even off the field things like us being connected better, hanging out more, being able to build that relationship, that trust, to be able to win games. Because those situational moments that we had last year, we may not have as many or we may have more. And so it's being able to fight through those and be better than we were last year. And so I think it all starts back over. And so that's what we're focused on. We're focused on being better than we were. We have guys in the building. So being better, from last year. So being better than we were last year.
1: Bears on that short list of NFC contenders. Are the Cowboys on that list? ESPN's Lewis Riddick sure thinks so.
12: This team will be able to score points. They will be able to stop the run. We'll see if they can rush the passer on the edges well enough to be able to really contend with the most explosive teams in the NFC, which really may fall upon a rookie. Look, Malachi Lawrence, who's their first-round pick, has to be big for them. But you know what? Rookies have come up big before. Jayshon Barham, who they drafted out of Michigan, has to be big for them. Can play off ball and can rush the passer, as he showed at Michigan. They have really, really done a nice job. A really nice job. And it's not just pie in the sky. We hope Dallas is relevant this year because they're America's team. They're the most talked about football team, the most talked about professional franchise, in the United States for sure. I don't know how they rank worldwide. But this team legitimately has claims to the discussion of them being a Super Bowl contender. I know that's going to make people uncomfortable and people laugh about it, but it's true.
1: Yeah, a lot of people buying stock in the Cowboys. See if it comes to fruition. SportsCenter all night here on ESPN Radio, the ESPN app, Sirius XM Channel 80. Nick DeLucia here with you. Back to baseball. The Mets could be key at the trade deadline, but not because they're buying. They've been about as bad as the Tuesday weather in New York City that forced a Wednesday doubleheader with the Braves. In Game 1, scoreless through 5. In the 7th, one of the few guys not for sale on the Mets roster, buying an RBI.
14: Two outs, two strike pitch. Crack to right field toward the line. Fair ball, base hit for Bench. This will give the Mets the lead. Ewing is in. Lindor stops at third. The throw comes in from right. Bench with a go-ahead RBI double to right. And in the bottom of the 7th, the Mets take a 3-2 lead over Atlanta.
1: Keith Radd on 880 ESPN New York. Bench double the difference. Mets take game 1 3-2. Their third straight win It's like Lou Brown from Major League. It's called a winning streak, longest for the Mets since the end of May. Could they make it four in a row in the nightcap? Might help if you score. Zeros on the board through six. Braves needed a hit, and Matt Olson delivering the only RBI of the game. Single in the sixth. Braves win it 1-0. Mets and Braves splitting their doubleheader. The Mariners coming off their first win over the Dodgers in L.A. since 2009. Different story in game two.
15: Infield back, nobody holding, rushing. Gets a head start, the 3-2 pitch. Line into the left center field gap, and that is going to one hop off the wall. Rushing waved home. Relay way late. RBI double for Shohei, and the Dodgers up 4-0.
1: Call from AM 570 LA Sports. Ohtani coming through. Dodgers would wrap up a 4-2 win. Eric Lauer, six shutout innings with four strikeouts. His second outing of six-plus shutout innings this season. The most by a Dodger, by a Dodger pitcher, should say, this year. The Red Sox and the A's. Boston getting a big swing from Andrew Monasterio. Two-run homer in the top of the 10th inning. Red Sox would go on to win it 4-2 as their role to close out July continues. Took 10 in St. Louis. Ivan Herrera, the hero.
14: Herrera swings, and he drives that one. It goes to the gap in left center field. The ball gets down. It goes to the wall. We're tied. Walker around third. The throw to the plate. It's a Redbird winner. A Redbird winner. Light up the night in downtown St. Louis. The Cardinals came back with three in the 10th inning to beat the Cubs. 3-2.
1: Cardinals Radio Network, all five runs scored in the 10th in the game in a 3-2 final. Second game in the majors this season where five-plus runs were scored, all in extras. Herrera, the walk-off double, second career walk-off hit. Cardinals with their first win in any game when trailing by multiple runs in extra innings since Game 6, the 2011 World Series. That was the David Freese walk-off home run. The D-backs blank the Pirates 3-0, and the Giants rout the Brewers 16-3. Brewers have lost five of their last six on the road. 16 runs for the Giants, the most they have scored at home in 16 years. Up next, volume up for our Wednesday Top Sound and a little WNBA action. 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
1: All set for some Wednesday top sound. Padres second baseman Jake Cronenworth flashing some leather on 97.3 The Fan.
3: 1-1, Carey hits it on a line up the middle. Diving stop by Cronenworth behind second. Off balance throw to first is in time. What a play by Jake Cronenworth. And two down in the top of the first inning. Highway robbery at Petco Park. That is as good of a defensive play up the middle as you will see.
0: Number 4.
1: In the Motor City, what could be his last start in a Tigers uniform, Tarek Skubal reaches 1K with another K on 97.1 The Ticket.
4: 3-2, swing and a miss, got him with a changeup.
3: And that speaks to the quality of that pitch, Bobby. That's a guy who does not chase, and he chased.
5: That was a filthy pitch down below the zone, right at the bottom rail.
3: 1,000 strikeouts for Tarek Skubal, sitting on 999 coming in. He didn't waste any time. Crowd on their feet here at Comerica Park. Tarek takes the cap off, acknowledges the crowd. 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
0: Number 3.
1: In Miami, the Marlins going for a sweep. 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
3: 1-0. Conine drives high in the air, straightaway center. Crawford is back onto the track. He's looking up, and it's gone! Come on now, Griff! His heater rolls on, and the no-doubt shot chokes the fish in front. You can't make this stuff up, Jack!
0: Number 2.
1: On the south side of Chicago, the White Sox walk off winners and extras against the Yankees on ESPN 1000.
6: The pitch to Edgar. Swing and a pop fly, shallow center field. It drops down. Here comes Peters. Throw to the plate late. Sox win. Edgar Carroll comes through in the 12th. 6-5 the final.
0: Number 1.
1: And our top sound of the night from St. Louis, Ivan Herrera sending the Cardinals crowd home happy with a 2-run double on the Cardinals radio network.
6: Herrera swings, and he drives that one. It goes to the gap in left center field. The ball gets down. It goes to the wall. We're tied. Walker around third. The throw to the plate. It's a Redbird winner! A Redbird winner! Light up the night in downtown St. Louis. The Cardinals came back with 3 in the 10th inning to beat the Cubs 3-2.
1: Yeah, another great finish. So many on Wednesday across Major League Baseball. Feel like there was a comeback everywhere. Comebacks coming in the WNBA as well. The Dream and the Wings in a tight game late. Alicia Gray coming up clutch.
7: They go to Gray. Gray into the paint, hanging, gets the jumper, and it's a one-point Dream lead.
8: Atlanta is never out of a game.
1: No, they are not. Call from the USA Network. Atlanta erasing a 15-point deficit. Angel Reese had 22. The Mercury and the Valkyries. Alyssa Thomas taking over.
9: Bonner uses the AT screen. Hayes sticking with her. Bonner down low. Thornton defending with 5. Fouls. AT over the top of Thornton and let her know about it.
1: That call from the USA Network as well. Thomas finishing with 25 to lead the way. The Mercury rallying from down 13 have won 3 straight after a 5-game losing streak. Up next, big Wednesday in baseball and training camps underway across the NFL. A couple of players in need of new contracts. This is SportsCenter All Night here on ESPN Radio.
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0: 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A possible farewell on the mound in Detroit.
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26: Just get back to the basics of what we are, and so that's exciting. 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
1: 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Nick DeLuca here with you. End of July, so much to get to. Training camps underway in the NFL, college football coming up, WNBA, and a really important stretch in Major League Baseball. The trade deadline a few days away. Teams trying to position themselves to make moves. Potential for some big names to get moved doesn't get much bigger than Tarek Skubal. Back-to-back Cy Young winner in the AL, having another great season. But the Tigers are in trouble. Detroit trying to make a last push to potentially hang on to their ace, but had dropped 3 of 4 entering Wednesday. Skubal on the mound in Detroit for what could be the final time against the Orioles. Top of the first, settling in and reaching 1K in K's.
2: 3-2, swing and a miss. Got him with a changeup. And that speaks to the quality of that pitch, Bobby. That's a guy who does not chase, and he chased.
3: That was a filthy pitch down below the zone, right at the bottom rail.
2: 1,000 strikeouts for Tarek Skubal, sitting on 999 coming in. He didn't waste any time. Crowd on their feet here at Comerica Park. Tarek takes the cap off, acknowledges the crowd. 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
1: Yeah, Skubal needed just 153 games to reach 1,000 strikeouts, second fewest all-time by a lefty, trailing only Randy Johnson. Got plenty of run support. Tigers jumping out to a 7-0 lead after 7. Javi Baez driving in a couple. Skubal working into the 7th and getting a special send-off.
2: The 2-0. Swing line drive. Base hit into center field. Fielded by Baez, who get the ball in quickly to McGonigal, and that will be the end of the day for Tarek Skubal. Line drive single. Henderson scores, and you are going to hear a huge ovation, 34,000 plus on their feet here at Comerica Park. Skubal leaves him out. Listen to this crowd.
1: 97-1, the ticket on the call. Skubal going 6 1/3, 3 earned 6 Ks in his potential farewell start. Left with the big lead, but if you're familiar with anything about the 2026 Tigers, it would be that they have trouble holding leads. Orioles would score 5 in the 7th, more in the 8th to tie it up. And off to extras, scoreless in the 10th to a piece in the 11th, in the 12th. Colton Cowser delivered the dagger in Detroit.
3: Cowser brandishing the bat, waggles it a bit. The pitch, looped past the mound, is going to dribble it a center, a base hit. His first RBI in 24 games. It's 10-9. A two-strike hit off a lefty. How about that?
1: WBAL Cowser base hit, the game winner. Orioles rally from down 7-0 to win 10-9. Baltimore picks up their first win after trailing by 7-plus in a game since June 30th of 2009. They had lost 310 consecutive games when losing by 7-plus. And how about this for the Tigers? Their first loss when leading by 7-plus in the 7th inning or later since 1923, they had won 717 consecutive games in that scenario. It's their 18th loss of the season when leading in the 7th inning or later. They fall to 51-58. Devastating loss for Detroit. Now the focus shifting to Skubal's future. First, what could have been his last Tiger outing? Tigers manager A.J. Hinch says, well, he pitched like an ace.
4: So I thought Tarek had, you know, he had to pitch with a lot on his plate. That's very obvious. And I thought he was okay. You know, I thought, you know, I've seen him grind through a few, you know, delivery things and trying to execute. They put some good swings on the ball. But he, I mean, he was sensational with the results. I mean, you get into the 7th inning. You know, I went out there to let him know it was his last hitter. We wanted Tavares right-handed. He had just given up, you know, the base runner, and you know, I just wanted him to know that this was it. You know, he didn't have to manage the inning trying to, you know, dance around anything, and he fell behind in the 2-0 fastball and gives up the hit, and then he was done.
1: Yeah, story of the season for the Tigers. Good start, but could not close it out. Skubal on a potential final time on the mound in the Motor City.
24: You know, in the moment, I want to live in the moment. You know, there's a lot of stuff going on around me that I have no control in. So, you know, I try to be pretty present all the time, you know, and when the fans get on their feet like that and give you a pretty good ovation, it's special. It'll never not be special, and it's something I've always appreciated. And hopefully they feel the same way. You know, I've given, and hopefully they feel like I've given everything to the team, to the city, and because I truly have. So, those are always special, and I'll never forget those for sure.
1: As for what the industry is saying, ESPN's Buster Olney, will the Tigers actually trade Skrubel?
5: Man, does he look ridiculous today. As good as he looks, as he's come back from that elbow surgery, no walks, 5 strikeouts. And I got a text as he walked back to pitch the first inning from an executive involved in conversations about him. And what he said was the Tigers are prepared to trade him if they decide to pivot to be sellers. And you know this. All the other teams who are looking for starting pitchers are waiting for this to be decided. Cubs, Phillies, Braves, Brewers, Rays, and yes, maybe the Dodgers, who, of course, you know, they are hell-bent on going back to back to back to back. Tarek Skubal is the guy who's holding up the trade market right now. At some point, you would assume in the next 24 hours, the Tigers will start diving into conversations with other clubs if they decide to trade him. They started the day 6 games under 500.
1: And Buster on SportsCenter, how about Skubal in the Dodgers rotation? That would be pretty ridiculous. Yankees and White Sox both expected to be buyers. Yankees hoping to add to the bullpen, maybe a bat. More than anything else, trying to get healthy, still without Aaron Judge, Giancarlo Stanton, Cody Bellinger. They do have a couple top prospects that could be trade pieces. One of them in the big leagues right now, Spencer Jones, getting his chance and making the most of it.
6: High fly ball, deep left, Antonacci back, track, wall. Another home run for Jones against Morton. A 3-run shot the other way, and the Yankees lead 4-0.
1: Call from Prime Video. 4 spot for the Yankees in the first. White Sox would rally. Munetaka Murakami leaving the yard again to tie it in the 8th inning. Off to extras in the 12th. Edgar Carroll figured the night was long enough.
7: The pitch to Edgar. Swing and a pop fly. Shallow center field. It drops down. Here comes Peters. Throw to the plate late. Sox win. Edgar Carroll comes through in the 12th. 6-5 the final.
1: ESPN 1000 on the call. White Sox with their 8th walk-off win this season. That is the second most in the majors. 2 more teams that could add at the deadline, the Marlins and the Phillies. Phillies fought their way back into the NL playoff race after that brutal start. Marlins looked like they were in position to push for the playoffs, then lost a franchise record 12 in a row. Had a chance to go for the sweep on Wednesday afternoon. Fell into a 6-0 hole, but chipped away. 3 in the 5th, 3 more in the 7th to tie it up. Then in the 8th, Griffin Conine off the bench and out of the ballpark.
8: 1-0. Conine drives high in the air, straight away center. Crawford is back onto the track. He's looking up, and it's gone! Come on now, Griff! His heater rolls on, and the no-doubt shot chokes the fish in front. You can't make this stuff up, Jack!
1: 104.3 WQAM, Conine's first career go-ahead homer in the 8th inning or later. That was the difference. Marlins complete the comeback and the sweep, 8-6. The final. Phillies lose their 4th straight series, second longest active streak in the majors. Star first baseman Bryce Harper is saying after Tuesday's loss, he thinks they might need some help at the deadline. Manager Don Mattingly weighing in.
9: I sense Bryce thinking about it. I don't really sense anybody else thinking about it, honestly. And you've been through this. Guys want to be GMs, what you need, without a real understanding of where the organization is, exactly what worst thing goes, not only this year, but moving forward. So, again, players like being GMs and making calls and spending other people's money. So, I just let it go of that. I mean, they've been doing this a while. He's never really backed away from trying to get guys. We're trying to get better. You know,
11: know, we're going to try to get better at deadline, so leave it at that.
12: Yeah, it doesn't sound like those comments went over particularly well. Dave Dombrowski, no stranger to thinking big. Does Harper get his wish? Time will tell.
13: Baker Mayfield reported to Bucs camp, doesn't have the new deal he wants.
14: Baker's not happy, like Vita Vea, but Baker right now is going to bet on himself.
15: These are two big names to pay attention to, just because I think that they're a contender in the NFC if they stay healthy.
12: SportsCenter All Night here on ESPN Radio. Nick DeLucchi here with you. Training camps underway in the NFL. Brings all the excitement of a new season and plenty of drama along with it. Couple quarterbacks looking for contracts heading into 2026. Some top running backs in that group as well. The Buccaneers answering contract questions on both sides of the ball. Had their streak of four straight division titles snapped last season after going 2-7 down the stretch. Now trying to figure out futures for Vita Vea after a trade request, and Baker Mayfield entering the final year of his contract. Mayfield reporting to camp despite not having a new deal in place, said he would negotiate once camp started. Bucs head coach Todd Bowles leaving all of that stuff to agents and the front office.
16: That is a Jason question right now. You said everything that Baker was going to do. We're not going to make this training camp about Baker from a team standpoint. If something happens, great, but we're getting ready for the season and play it out. He's expecting to have a great season from himself. He loved the guys that he's around and building from that, and that's all we're going to go with right now.
12: Bucs plus 164 to win the division. Best odds in the NFC South on DraftKings, but dealing with lots of noise right now. Bowles on the team keeping their focus where it needs to be.
16: Well, there's players every year, you're going to have them. These happen to be two of our biggest players. You know, we haven't had two of our biggest in a while, but we've had players every year. It just haven't been of that magnitude, but it's always about football. There's always going to be distractions, just like there are in game day. There are going to be sudden changes. There are going to be sudden changes on the field, but we have a very professional and mature group with a lot of leadership there, starting with Baker. So he makes sure that's separate, and he makes sure the teams know that's separate. And like I said, we're not going to make this training camp about what he signed or what he didn't sign or being his contract year. We're just going to play ball.
12: Bucs not the only ones dealing with contract questions. The Texans coming off another divisional round exit, trying to figure out C.J. Stroud's future. Fantastic rookie season. Hasn't really been the same since, but the team committed to him moving forward. General manager Nick Caserio with the latest on Stroud's contract negotiations.
17: Yeah, he's had a really good offseason. It's probably the best offseason he's had since he's been here. He's had a good attitude. He's been consistent. He's got the right mindset. I'd say we've definitely had productive conversations over the course of the spring. So, I mean, there's a possibility that something could come to fruition. So we'll work through it and, you know, see what happens.
12: That's the team side. How about the player, Stroud, just focusing on football?
27: I've learned you got to keep the main thing, and, you know, just focus on one day at a time, one play, and football is what's got me to even having the conversation to be able to get a second contract. So I got to focus on football.
12: If you're starting up a fantasy football draft anytime soon, might want to listen up. Would think that Bijan Robinson and Jahmyr Gibbs are pretty high on everyone's boards heading into the season. Just have to get them on the field. ESPN's Adam Schefter on the latest with contract negotiations for Gibbs with the Lions and Bijan with the Falcons.
28: It should surprise nobody. Both running backs have so much at stake, and both are poised to reset the market and become the highest paid running backs in NFL history. It doesn't make sense for them from a financial standpoint to step onto a field to risk injury while their contracts still are not done. Now, both running backs, Gibbs and Robinson, have had conversations at various points during the offseason. And I think the feeling around the league continues to be that there will be deals that get done at some point this summer for both backs, Robinson and Gibbs. But as long as those deals are not done, it appears as if the running backs have decided that they cannot afford to be on the practice field risking any sort of injury.
12: Yeah, Bijan finishing last season with 2,298 scrimmage yards, the most in the NFL. Gibbs second in the NFL in touchdowns with 18 last season. Lions looking to get back to the playoffs. Head coach Dan Campbell on the urgency to get a Gibbs deal done.
10: Of course, we, you know, you guys know how we feel about Gibbs and all of our guys, Laporta, Brandt, all, you know, and so we'll take this as it comes. This is, you know, this will kind of continue. It'll come as it comes. I think that's the best way to say it. And so, you know, this is both sides working through something, and we'll take it as it comes. But that's where it is.
12: Yeah, two major storylines to pay attention to. Two of the best backs in the business. Coming up, college football around the corner. Can the Big Ten continue to dominate? And LeBron's a Sixer. Let it sink in. This is SportsCenter All Night here on ESPN Radio.
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1: 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We are around a month away from the kickoff of college football season. No one has been better than the Big Ten over the last few years. The conference taking home a third straight national title last season when Indiana wore the crown. Ohio State winning in 2024. Michigan the champs in 2023. Day two of Media Days in Chicago on Wednesday featuring a couple heavy hitters, including the world famous Buckeyes and the Oregon Ducks, who have been knocking on that championship door over the last few years. You could say the Ducks are in a row for Oregon entering 2026. They are 26-3 over the last two seasons. Dante Moore back as a Heisman favorite. Head coach Dan Lanning on Moore's decision to return.
2: Yeah, I just think it speaks volumes about his maturity level. And you talk about legacy and what you want to create and what's left. And I think, you know, he recognizes the one thing you can't buy back is time. And he has some time that he still had an opportunity to experience some stuff here in college and grow as a player and a person. And he wanted to take advantage of it. And he put that value over, you know, a paycheck or whatever else might be out there.
1: Yeah, Moore had a chance to be a top pick in the NFL draft. Instead, coming back to school, was up and down at times last year, started strong, 14 touchdown passes through September, finished with 250-plus passing yards and five of his last six. Lanning on where he's seen Moore add more to his game.
2: Yeah, I think there's a comfortability. Just, you know, there's always unknowns walking into each season, but he knows a little bit what to expect. And I think there's a comfort level. There's a leadership that's really taken a step up. Whatever he says, the team follows. And last year, I think everybody's figuring it out. Like, what's it going to look like? And I think there's a lot of confidence walking into this moment, this season. What's it look like because of what Dante's done in the past?
1: Lanning here on ESPN Radio with our Ian Fitzsimmons. He is 48-8 in four seasons at Oregon, tied with Ryan Day for the third best record among active FBS coaches in that span. As for the Buckeyes, a little more turnover entering this season. Felt like every first-round pick was from Ohio State back in April. The Buckeyes falling short in last season's CFP. Day on his takeaways from a season ago.
3: Well, you take a lot of things. Every year you look at the things that have gone well, and then you look at the things that came up short. And I think when you're chasing small margins like we are, you have to identify the things that need to get fixed and fix them. The easy thing to do is do nothing or overreact. Where the real work is really identifying what needs to get fixed and then make that change. And so I won't get into all of those things, but yeah, there's a lot of things that needed to get addressed and will continue to get addressed. And sometimes you don't know if those decisions were right until you get all the way to the end of the season. I think this year, based on the way our schedule looks and the way it's laid out, you know, we're going to get some early feedback in these games, and we're going to have to play well down the stretch.
1: Yeah, they will get early feedback. Ohio State losing lots of defensive experience, but returns some offensive firepower. Julian Sayin, a Heisman finalist last year. Day on where he's seen Sayin grow in his game.
4: Probably confident.

0: hands, and just looking at somebody, I would assume, like, you know, when someone goes to war for the first time, when they come back from war, they got a different look in their eye. I think it's the same thing when you're a quarterback. You know, when you've gone through and your first start ever was home against Texas, and you win that game, and then, you know, you go through the regular season, and then you play your first snow game ever as a Cali kid, and the snowing sideways, and you win the rivalry game. You have those successes, but then you also lose two games at the end of the season. You know, there's scars there, there's successes there, there's experiences there, and then you kind of have the offseason to process it all. I think he's changed his body. I think he's got a good look in his eye. I think he's really confident right now.
1: Yeah, Sayan was dialed in as a deep ball thrower a season ago at Ohio State. Doesn't hurt having the best receiver in the country at your disposal as well. That's what Jeremiah Smith brings on the outside.
2: LeBron James is signing with the Philadelphia 76ers.
3: Whoa!
2: On a two-year deal.
4: I think this right here puts the Philadelphia 76ers right there with the New York Knicks as the favorites in the Eastern Conference.
1: Yeah, speaking of Ohio, dust settling after LeBron James made his decision. LeBron going to Philly, choosing the Sixers over Miami, Cleveland, and the Warriors. Didn't work out for Draymond Green as a recruiter. Gives his thoughts.
5: If you go back to Cleveland, even if you go back to Cleveland and win the championship, it's not going to be as good as 2016. If you go to Miami and win a championship, it's not going to be as good as 2012, 2013. Those two places kind of got eliminated just because. You look at Golden State, and I ultimately don't think Brown was ever able to get over the history. And I understand it. I get it. What we all ultimately always knew is, like, that's the hurdle to get over.
1: Yeah. Lot to get over, but LeBron, a Sixer, Draymond re-signing with the Warriors. Up next, half-hour headlines, latest from training camps in the NFL, and the race for the deadline in baseball continues. 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
1: Derek Skubal takes the mound in the Motor City for what could be the final time. The Tigers lose another late lead and another game. The White Sox rally to walk off the Yankees. Latest from Big Ten media days. Baker Mayfield and C.J. Stroud still looking for contracts. So are Jahmyr Gibbs and Bijan Robinson.
2: Obviously, we're off to the races with Lamar moving forward. If things don't go well, Ravens will draft a quarterback in round one.
3: I think he wants to see the direction of where this team is going.
4: It hasn't been the Ravens. The Ravens have wanted to sign him. It's more him than them.
1: Oh, yeah, and add Lamar Jackson to that list, looking for a new contract, two-time MVP. List of offseason question marks grows in the NFL. Think about so much new, especially in the AFC heading into this season. Mike Tomlin and John Harbaugh, head coaches in Pittsburgh and Baltimore for almost two decades. Sean McDermott spending nearly 10 years in Buffalo. All three out, expectations pretty well the same for those franchises. Ravens looking for a bounce back season. They went 8-9 a year ago, struggling down the stretch in a season that ultimately cost their coach his job. Lamar Jackson working around injury, not exactly in his MVP form. ESPN's Andrew Hawkins on what to expect from Lamar this year.
5: I'm hoping to see a healthy Lamar, because I do think it's that simple for the Baltimore Ravens. If Lamar stays healthy, they're in contention. And if he plays 16 to 17 games, he's an MVP candidate. Now, how do you do that? Declan Doyle, what is your protection plan for Lamar? Last year, they spent the least amount on offensive line, and they got what they paid for, 45 sacks for him. When Lamar wasn't hurt last year, before he hurt his hamstring, he was on pace to have the same season he had the year before, which was the most efficient passing season that we've seen in modern football. But it comes down strictly to that. If he is healthy, this offense can go. What is your plan to do so? What is your plan to showcase Zay Flowers as a number one? There's no Isaiah Likely in this lineup anymore. How do you maintain your running game that we've seen so far from Derrick Henry? We know he's old. Can he continue to defy the odds of physics and be that power runner? And what is your plan around that? It comes down to that for Lamar Jackson and this offense.
1: Yeah, Jesse Minter taking over as the team's new head coach. Declan Doyle, the new play caller after spending a year with Ben Johnson in Chicago. ESPN's Dominique Foxworth on his expectations for a new look Raven offense.
6: I don't imagine there's going to be a ton of design runs that are called throughout the course of the season. Of course, much like Josh Allen, when you get down to the most important games, they'll put those things in because they really threaten defenses. But Lamar is good enough, and this offense they suspect will be good enough running the ball. Again, this is like a Bears-style system, a Ben Johnson-looking system. They want to be able to run the hell out of the ball without requiring their quarterback to do so. And Lamar, I think, is good enough to pass the ball from the pocket. He's always wanted to do that, and he's always done that well. I don't see him as like an aggressive scrambler unless the opportunity is there. When he has to, he will, but it's not going to be a core part of the game.
1: As for the two-time MVP himself, still trying to get to that Super Bowl, Lamar on the urgency to reach the big game.
7: Absolutely. It does. Each and every year I'm getting older, not younger, so of course, you know, it increases, but it starts now. Like I said, on the lounge. It starts now. Training camp.
1: Yeah, it feels like there's a bunch of that going around in the AFC. Let's go back to the contract talks. Lamar addressing that situation.
7: Yeah, man, I'm going to keep it the same way I've been keeping it. You know, not here. You know, it's private between me and the gym.
8: Hey, yes, sir. Hey, Lamar. Did you notice Patrick's new deal? Obviously, there's some other guys that will have new deals probably next year.
7: To be honest, I really haven't been paying attention to anything on social media except the 69 thing, the ratings, whatever it is. But I seen that, you know, people were tagging me in that, so that's why I was able to see that. But I really don't be following anything like that, though.
8: What are your thoughts on the 69
7: ranking? It is what it is. You know, I play football. I don't care about rankings.
1: Lamar addressing his NFL top 100 ranking sliding after an injury-plagued 2025 season. The Ravens are the favorites to win the AFC North, according to ESPN Analytics, at 54%, plus 1,000 to win the Super Bowl. That's tied for the shortest odds on DraftKings in the AFC with the Bills. Buffalo breaking in a new head coach, still a familiar face, Joe Brady, elevated from OC to HC, trying to knock down that playoff wall. Quarterback Josh Allen on a different feeling at Bills camp.
9: We talked about this earlier in OTAs, just the vibe, the energy. You know, it's different. It's not, I'm not saying it's better, it's worse, it's different. And, you know, as a new head coach for a team, I think that's a smart decision to make things different. You know, this isn't the same place, and you have to make it feel differently because, you know, doing the same thing, it obviously didn't work. So got to change it up and try to find new ways to make it work.
1: Yeah, lots of changes for the Bills. New head coach, bunch of new pieces, opening a brand new stadium, and new uniforms. The Bills releasing what they are calling a gray nickel city alternate. Fans on social media seemingly not all that thrilled about the design, but Allen says it's time for the franchise to move forward in all areas.
9: New everything. Got a new stadium, a new coach. Personal life, got a lot of news in my life too, so it is different. And you know, change isn't always the easiest, but sometimes it's for the better. And you know, we just gotta keep moving forward and stop hating on the jerseys, guys. I don't know if you guys are hating. I don't know. I don't see anything, but they're great. I honestly, like, speaking of new, right? It's a new look. It is. I understand that, but we gotta be new. And I think these jerseys kind of are symbolic of that, and I'm excited to wear them. I really, like, we had a lot of people that put in a lot of hard work for these jerseys, and it symbolizes a lot of newness, and that I am excited about.
1: Josh Allen's excited. Not sure how many other people are, but he is, so I guess that's all that counts. Bills reaching the divisional round of the playoffs again last year. Chargers fell short after an ugly wild card round loss in New England. Much healthier heading in to 2026, getting tackles Joe Alt and Rashawn Slater back. Another year for Jim Harbaugh and Justin Herbert to work together. And you know there is no one more excited about the start of training camp than Jim Harbaugh.
10: We all feel the same way. You know, you're seeing guys, you know, I know I've used the analogy before. I mean, it's like family reunion. It's like, you know, the first day of school, the, you know, like Christmas morning. You know, that's the feeling that everybody has. And we're where we're supposed to be. We're on time. you know, we're ready to roll. And, yeah, let's just go attack it.
1: Yeah, no one quite like Jim Harbaugh. The Chargers looking to take another step in 2026. Can they become a true AFC contender? Harbaugh on the excitement heading in to this season.
10: Drove in today, and so many waiting to, you know, camping out to come to our first practice. I mean, that's just so awesome and so cool. And, you know, thinking back to, you know, some of our games at SoFi last year in the, you know, in December, you know, just how our fan base and what I've heard from just running to people on the street, you know, Bulldog coach, yeah, that's both the heck up, let's go. You know, you know, all those things, all those emotions going into today. And do you ever come down on Christmas morning and get the glove that you were hoping for that would be there, or the bat, or the, you know, it's that kind of feeling. So arrived, and here we go. You know, I got a team that's really talented and hungry, and has made a lot of investment, and you know, ready to roll.
1: Christmas morning. Nobody does it like Coach Harbaugh. That is outstanding. Justin Herbert having a big week, announcing his engagement to singer Madison Beer. Did miss an OTA practice in the spring to visit her in Europe. Harbaugh said that his first thought was whether Justin would need a ride to the airport. Herbert also learning a new offense this year. Former Dolphins head coach Mike McDaniel, his new offensive coordinator. Could two coaches be any more different. In the NFC, the Packers looking for a return to the playoffs in 2026. Things looked good in the first half against the Bears in the divisional round until they didn't. Put head coach Matt LaFleur on the hot seat. He says that he's just focused on being himself.
11: Yeah, 100%. I think that you are who you are. And certainly I do take great pride in how we go about our business. And it's not just me. It's everybody. It's how we communicate to the players and then, you know, just be direct in terms of here's how we see it. And now it's on you to go. If you don't like that narrative that's been painted, it's on you to go change that.
1: LaFleur saying that he's really excited about the team that they've put together. This is a defense with a ton of talent, but it'll be minus Micah Parsons for the start of the year. ESPN's Lewis Riddick on how Green Bay will deal without their star edge rusher.
12: Look, they just don't have the kind of profile to replace him with that he kind of brings to the table. And quite honestly, when you make a move like this for a guy like this, you're banking on him being available because you just don't have another guy sitting on the shelf that has this kind of physical ability. So what's going to happen is, look, when we talk about complementary football, we talk about it being a three-phase game, the other two phases are going to really have to step up.
1: Now, Packers bowing out of the playoffs in Chicago against the Bears. Caleb Williams on the other end of that victory. Really exciting first season for Caleb with head coach Ben Johnson. Caleb talking about building on the success that they had a season ago.
13: The success part doesn't mean anything towards this year in the sense of we can go out there and we can lose every game. We can go out there and win every game. And that's up to us as a team. So the success part doesn't affect us this year. So it's being able to find ways to get better than last year, find ways to communicate better, run routes better, defensively, special teams, pin guys if we punt, all these small things that come together to be able to win games, even off the field things like us being connected better, hanging out more, being able to build that relationship, that trust, to be able to win games. Because those situational moments that we had last year, we may not have as many or we may have more. And so it's being able to fight through those and be better than we were last year. And so I think it all starts back over. And so that's what we're focused on. We're focused on being better than we were. We have guys in the building. So being better, from last year. So being better than we were last year.
1: Bears on that short list of NFC contenders. Are the Cowboys on that list? ESPN's Lewis Riddick sure thinks so.
12: This team will be able to score points. They will be able to stop the run. We'll see if they can rush the passer on the edges well enough to be able to really contend with the most explosive teams in the NFC, which really may fall upon a rookie. Look, Malachi Lawrence, who's their first-round pick, has to be big for them. But you know what? Rookies have come up big before. Jayshon Barham, who they drafted out of Michigan, has to be big for them. Can play off ball and can rush the passer, as he showed at Michigan. They have really, really done a nice job. A really nice job. And it's not just pie in the sky. We hope Dallas is relevant this year because they're America's team. They're the most talked about football team, the most talked about professional franchise, in the United States for sure. I don't know how they rank worldwide. But this team legitimately has claims to the discussion of them being a Super Bowl contender. I know that's going to make people uncomfortable and people laugh about it, but it's true.
1: Yeah, a lot of people buying stock in the Cowboys. See if it comes to fruition. SportsCenter All Night here on ESPN Radio, the ESPN app, Sirius XM Channel 80. Nick DeLucchia here with you. Back to baseball. The Mets could be key at the trade deadline, but not because they're buying. They've been about as bad as the Tuesday weather in New York City that forced a Wednesday doubleheader with the Braves. In Game 1, scoreless through 5. In the 7th, one of the few guys not for sale on the Mets roster, buying an RBI.
14: Two outs, two strike pitch. Crack to right field toward the line. Fair ball, base hit for Bench. This will give the Mets the lead. Ewing is in. Lindor stops at third. The throw comes in from right. Bench with a go-ahead RBI double to right. And in the bottom of the 7th, the Mets take a 3-2 lead over Atlanta.
1: Keith Radd on 880 ESPN New York. Bench double the difference. Mets take game 1 3-2. Their third straight win It's like Lou Brown from Major League. It's called a winning streak, longest for the Mets since the end of May. Could they make it four in a row in the nightcap? Might help if you score. Zeros on the board through six. Braves needed a hit, and Matt Olson delivering the only RBI of the game. Single in the sixth. Braves win it 1-0. Mets and Braves splitting their doubleheader. The Mariners coming off their first win over the Dodgers in L.A. since 2009. Different story in game two.
15: Infield back, nobody holding, rushing, gets a head start, the 3-2 pitch, lined into left center field gap, and that is going to one hop off the wall. Rushing waved home. Relay way late. RBI double for Shohei, and the Dodgers up 4-0.
1: Call from AM 570 LA Sports. Ohtani coming through. Dodgers would wrap up a 4-2 win. Eric Lauer, six shutout innings with four strikeouts. His second outing of six-plus shutout innings this season. The most by a Dodger pitcher this year. The Red Sox and the A's. Boston getting a big swing from Andrew Monasterio. Two-run homer in the top of the 10th inning. Red Sox would go on to win it 4-2 as their role to close out July continues. Took 10 in St. Louis. Ivan Herrera, the hero.
15: Herrera swings, and he drives that one. It goes to the gap in left center field. The ball gets down. It goes to the wall. We're tied. Walker around third. The throw to the plate. It's a Redbird winner! A Redbird winner! Light up the night in downtown St. Louis. The Cardinals came back with three in the 10th inning to beat the Cubs 3-2.
1: Cardinals Radio Network, all five runs scored in the 10th in the game in a 3-2 final. Second game in the majors this season where five-plus runs were scored, all in extras. Herrera, the walk-off double, second career walk-off hit. Cardinals with their first win in any game when trailing by multiple runs in extra innings since Game 6, the 2011 World Series. That was the David Freese walk-off home run. The D-backs blank the Pirates 3-0, and the Giants rout the Brewers 16-3. Brewers have lost five of their last six on the road. 16 runs for the Giants, the most they have scored at home in 16 years. Up next, volume up for our Wednesday Top Sound and a little WNBA action. 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
16: There's been a lot of smoke about Joe Burrow maybe not wanting to be there moving forward. The pressure's on. This is the year. It really matters.
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0: Number five.
1: All set for some Wednesday top sound. Padres second baseman Jake Cronenworth flashing some leather on 97.3 The Fan.
3: 1-1, Carey hits it on a line up the middle. Diving stop by Cronenworth behind second. Off balance throw to first is in time. What a play by Jake Cronenworth. And two down in the top of the first inning. Highway robbery at Petco Park. That is as good of a defensive play up the middle as you will see.
0: Number four.
1: In the Motor City, what could be his last start in a Tigers uniform, Tarek Skubal reaches 1K with another K on 97.1 The Ticket.
4: 3-2, swing and a miss, got him with a changeup.
5: And that speaks to the quality of that pitch, Bobby. That's a guy who does not chase, and he chased.
6: That was a filthy pitch down below the zone, right at the bottom rail.
5: 1,000 strikeouts for Tarek Skubal, sitting on 999 coming in. He didn't waste any time. Crowd on their feet here at Comerica Park. Tarek takes the cap off, acknowledges the crowd. 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
0: Number three.
1: In Miami, the Marlins going for a sweep. 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
3: 1-0. Conine drives high in the air, straightaway center. 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

0: On the south side of Chicago, the White Sox walk off winners and extras against the Yankees on ESPN 1000.
1: The pitch to Edgar. Swing and a pop fly, shallow center field. It drops down. Here comes Peters. Throw to the plate late. Sox win. Edgar Carroll comes through in the 12th. 6-5 the final.
2: Number one.
0: And our top sound of the night from St. Louis, Ivan Herrera sending the Cardinals crowd home happy with a two-run double on the Cardinals radio network.
1: Herrera swings, and he drives that one. It goes to the gap in left center field. The ball gets down. It goes to the wall. We're tied. Walker around third. The throw to the plate. It's a Redbird winner! A Redbird winner! Light up the night in downtown St. Louis. The Cardinals came back with three in the 10th inning to beat the Cubs 3-2.
0: Yeah, another great finish. So many on Wednesday across Major League Baseball feel like there was a comeback everywhere. Comebacks coming in the WNBA as well. The Dream and the Wings in a tight game late. Alicia Gray coming up clutch.
3: They go to Gray. Gray into the paint, hanging, gets the jumper, and it's a one-point Dream lead.
4: Atlanta is never out of a game.
0: No, they are not. Call from the USA Network. Atlanta erasing a 15-point deficit. Angel Reese had 22. The Mercury and the Valkyries. Alyssa Thomas taking over.
5: Bonner uses the AT screen. Hayes sticking with her. Bonner down low. Thornton defending with five. Fouls. AT over the top of Thornton and let her know about it.
0: That call from the USA Network as well. Thomas finishing with 25 to lead the way. The Mercury rallying from down 13, have won three straight after a five-game losing streak. Up next, big Wednesday in baseball and training camps underway across the NFL. A couple of players in need of new contracts. 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

0: about the NBA. Joining us from Los Angeles, California, where he's there doing NBA Today this week and wearing a Canadian tuxedo, is Vince Goodwill.
1: Airplanes are a little cool for me, so I keep warm. What up, though, Wendy? What up, though, McMahon?
0: What up, though, Vince? Hey, I am a big believer in the hoodie all year round on the airplane, and I've got thin hoodies now that I can wear all year round. And that guttural you know very well coming from Dallas is Ben McMahon.
2: Howdy, partners. I actually got a couple new thin hoodies for my daughters for Father's Day. They are definitely the spring and summer airplane wear, no doubt about that. And hopping on an airplane again tomorrow. Looking forward to wearing one of those.
0: All right. We'll take free ones. That's what he's basically saying. Okay. So, been several days to process LeBron James to Philly. And I'm going to tell you, I feel like, you know, there were certain things when I was growing up and my father, or I was reading about things that happened in the sports world, and I just didn't understand them. I'd be like, wait a minute. Why did this player do this? Why did this coach do this? And I feel like down the line, people are going to study the career of LeBron James and they're going to say, why did he go to Philly? And I think we have to acknowledge that this whole thing is a bit outrageous. And, you know, we're in it and we're analyzing it day by day or whatever, and then it happens and you're supposed to react. But you take a step back. This is a pretty outrageous situation. And it's because it's a bit of an outrageous one-off, right? You know, the idea that a player 24 years into his career would have this situation and that he would be willing to play for a low amount of money. We've never seen anything like it. So everything that happens around it is a bit outside the normal way we would look at things. And so I'm just going to embrace that it's outrageous. And I'm going to try to keep that going into the season, Vince, because I know you'll probably be in Philly quite a bit. Like, I don't know if it'll work, because I think everyone's like, you know, they're asking questions about legacy and how will it all work? Like, will Jaylen Brown do this? Will Joel Embiid do this? What about VJ Edgecombe? Like, all those are reasonable, but I think we have to understand that this is kind of ridiculous, and we'll just see how this ridiculous ends up playing out.
1: It's unusual, and as someone who is going to be playing rock, paper, scissors with some of the other ESPN writers in New York City, to for the honors of going on the Acela train to get up and down to Philly on particular days, I wouldn't have predicted this outcome. Like, even after watching the 76ers get waxed by the Knicks in the second round, like, think of all the changes that have happened with that franchise alone, like getting off of Paul George and getting Jaylen Brown. In most off seasons, that is the move of the off season, let alone getting a generational historic player. I think I read something, which of course this makes all the sense in the world, where there's never been a team that acquired two finals MVPs in the same off season. This is all ridiculous. Like but it is all fascinating. Like, I do want to see this. I think Philly fan has Wendy and McMahon taking the place of Knick fan as being the object of ire for me right now, because Philly fan thinks that, yeah, I know, crazy, right? Philly fan went back to First Take when, like, 2 weeks ago when I said that Philly doesn't seem like a great fit compared to the other options. Oh, you hate Philly. No, I just didn't think it was, it kind of felt ridiculous, all things considered. But now that we're here, I'm as fascinated as anybody to watch how year 24, 25 plays out, the future of Joel Embiid, how Jaylen Brown functions, all this stuff, the Nick Nurse of it all. Like, this is one of the more fascinating stories we've come across in some time. And even if I didn't think LeBron was necessarily a great fit there, doesn't mean I'm not anxious to see how it all plays out.
2: Yeah, and listen, I've said multiple times, and maybe I'm getting hammered online and I'm just oblivious to it, which is fine by me, but I said multiple times, I didn't think Philly was a great fit for LeBron, not the other way around. Because look, LeBron, if LeBron wants, LeBron can definitely shift into a facilitator, distributor, you know, initiator, table setter type of guy. But look, LeBron was not thrilled with being the third option in LA. I mean, he said it himself. At the end of the season, he wanted to retire. Kind of took some time to get past
1: that. Do we believe that, though?
2: Well, I'll take the risk of taking him at his word there, but I do believe he was not thrilled being the third option. And I don't know that he's not the third or fourth option in Philly. So again, very curious to see how they figure that fit out. And it's going to be a season long process to figure that out. I'm very curious to see how Jaylen Brown figures it out, because
0: in my view, this is way more of a Jaylen Brown story than a LeBron story. I mean, LeBron's had like 200 something teammates in his career. He has he's been on how many teams where they've totally redone the roster? Has that happened 4 or 5 times in his career?
2: Sure. Mm-hmm. Like every time he's changed teams for one.
0: Sometimes, like, remember in LA, like they did that roster the first year. They were like, nope. Threw it all out the window and redid it. Like, he can handle that. Like, you know, obviously his skill level is a little bit diminished because of his age, but I'm not worried about LeBron fitting in. And people are like, oh, what about LeBron as the third option for? How do we know he's going to be the third or fourth option? I haven't seen him play yet. What if he's the first option?
2: Then I would say, what's Tyrese Maxey doing?
0: Well, fine.
2: How Jaylen Brown feel about that? What's Joel Embiid doing?
0: Well, I know how Tyrese Maxey is going to play because he's only one way he can play. I know how Joel Embiid is going to play because generally Joel Embiid is going to play how he can play. There's a whole range of ways that LeBron can play, and there's a lot of different ways he can be fine with. There's also a whole range of ways that Jaylen Brown can play. Of course there is. He plays multiple positions. He plays off the ball. He plays on the ball. You know, absolutely. Like, the way he played this last season was completely different than the way he played the year before. So my thing is, where is he at? He didn't choose this. LeBron chose this. Mm-hmm. Tyrese Maxey and Embiid were talking to LeBron on the phone, trying to talk him into it. Jaylen Brown didn't choose this. This was put onto Jaylen Brown. And so, to me, this season, especially the early going, is very much something I'm going to be watching how Jaylen handles. I'm going to be paying attention to his interviews, even if that's not going to be what the overall consensus is going to be.
1: That's an interesting point, Wendy, because when I look at Philly, the person who I'm watching more than Jaylen Brown, for whatever reason, I understand your answer, more than even LeBron James, I'm going to be watching Joel Embiid. Because he's the guy who has a regular season MVP to his record, but doesn't have a conference finals to his record. He's the guy that's played, a grand total of 58 games in the last 2 years. Like, he's the guy that has been there through all these different iterations of a Philadelphia 76er roster built around him. James Harden, Ben Simmons, Jimmy Butler, like, all those players have been built to augment him. Where does this fit now? Like, how much pressure is on him to stay on the floor, to stay in shape, to be defensively? I think he can be defensively. I don't know if he can be that anymore. I don't know if he can be that vortex, because his movement, if you saw that second round series against the Knicks, they ran everything at him and exploited him. How does that work now? And if things go wrong, you think LeBron's going to care about getting blamed by Philly fans that he has no sweat equity in? Jaylen Brown, like you said, didn't choose this situation. He's got a championship. It's going to fall at the feet of Joel Embiid. That's the player I'm watching to see how he handles all this.
2: I'm fascinated to see how he handles it, but Philadelphia basically has to come up with a way to play that doesn't include Joel Embiid, because you cannot count on him being on the floor. You know, we talked about the other day, you've got 4 guys who excel at playing high tempo basketball. You've got 4 of the top 14 fast break scorers in the NBA, including 1 and 2 in the starting lineup. And then you have Joel Embiid, who is the epitome of kind of at this point in his career, a plodding, you know, slow down. I really think there's going to be a lot of possessions where Embiid doesn't cross half court.
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1: To me, the thing that there's all the egos are going to be very interesting because, again, you've already dealt with the Embiid Maxey thing where they get along well, but it's Embiid's franchise. It's become Maxey's team. Now you've got Jaylen Brown. He made it clear he loves being 1A, and he comes in with a boulder on his shoulder because of the way that, quite frankly, he just got dumped in his mind, and I don't blame him, disrespected by the Celtics on the way out the door, 2 years removed from winning a finals MVP and a championship there. You know, but if he comes in with the priority of like this revenge tour, how does that work with all these other, and we haven't even mentioned DJ Edgecombe, by the way.
2: I don't even know if I care about what Embiid does the first 5 months of the season. I mean, I obviously know that you have to get some reps with them, but I honestly like, I don't care what Embiid looks like in November, December, January, February. Like, he's out. They need him for really important games in the playoffs. Like, we'll see it in the spring. Like, seriously, like, I obviously that's not the way it's going to go. Embiid will be excited to play. I mean, as far as I know, he's healthy. You know, they'll want to, you know, just manage all of that and try to get some sort of rhythm. But that's the thing. I don't care how LeBron plays. I don't care how Embiid plays till we get to April.
1: That's very Daryl Morey of you, just thinking that you can kind of manage your way through the regular season and then microwave chemistry when the playoffs roll around. That worked out great for him a couple of years ago.
2: Well, that's what I'm saying. I think this whole situation is outrageous. It's outrageous.
1: It's unprecedented, but so is LeBron.
2: Would you consider Tyrese Maxey an alpha?
1: Yes, he's the best player on their team, probably.
2: Is Edgecombe an alpha? I mean, at heart, not the way he plays.
1: An emerging one, yeah.
2: Okay. Embiid sure as hell is. Jaylen Brown sure as hell is. LeBron is one of the supreme alphas. The idea of having five alphas is preposterous. And then you think about the idea.
3: That's why Nick Nurse.
2: Then you think about the idea of having four guys who thrive playing in transition. Like, I think Jaylen, Edgecombe, LeBron and Maxey all ranked the top 15 in transition scoring last year.
1: I wonder where Embiid ranked on that.
2: Playing with one of the most plotting centers. It's outrageous. You know, I was looking at, Dean Oliver, our colleague at ESPN. He tweeted out the usage rates of those five guys last season.
1: They don't add up to 100.
2: I know that I'm aware that they all were not together and, you know, but their combined usage rates last year were 142 out of 100.
1: And one of the things that the Celtics felt about Jaylen Brown was his style of play was way too much. My turn, his turn.
2: So I'm saying this whole thing is outrageous. I mean, like, I'm not saying this in like a critical way. I'm saying this in a fascinated way.
1: You can't have my turn, his turn. Well, now it's his turn. That's a challenge for Nick Nurse. There's gotta be chemistry developed. There's gotta be a cohesive, system style put in place. And again, I do think a lot of it is on Jaylen Brown not to have the mentality that I have to be 1A. A lot of it's on Embiid to understand that the style is not going to be built around him because he's the exception.
2: I mean, he understands that. He's a smart player.
1: Okay, to embrace then. There's a difference between understanding and embracing. And then a lot of it's on LeBron to shift into, first and foremost, the facilitator. And he's one of the best passers and one of the best basketball brains in the history of the league. It's something he's not capable of doing.
2: Well, it took LeBron, Luka, and Austin Reeves all calendar year. Would you say that's fair, McMahon? It took them a calendar year to figure it out.
1: And they had one spectacular month, and that was the month when it became very clear the role definition, where LeBron was a distant third. And he was awesome in that role. Like, the efficiency was off.
2: But at the same time, you can't. It doesn't matter if Embiid's playing great in December.
3: He's got to play.
2: That's what I'm saying, man.
3: Wendy, you've got to develop, especially on a team like this. Embiid can't be in and out of the lineup because he is such a big
2: piece. But he's going to be. He's going to be. No, no. Of course he's going to be.
3: I'm with you. I understand that. I'm not disagreeing with you. But when LeBron says, I want to bring a championship to Philadelphia. Okay, fine. The expectations are there. So you're saying against everything that we know about the recent NBA history is that you got to have some continuity. You can't have players be in and out of the lineup and then expect to turn it on magically for April, May, and June. It's not just outrageous. They're bucking history with the audacity of the attempt here. Like that's what is exciting to me about this is just the sheer audacity of Joel Embiid is an availability issue. Where's Jaylen Brown fitting in this? Tyrese Maxey is a guy I actually don't worry about because I think he can play off the ball. He's one of the best off the ball scorers in the league. I got no problem with that. And we can talk about these guys being scorers in transition. Who's going to get stops? Who's going to sacrifice and say, you know what? I can get out on this break, but I need to get down here and get this rebound because if Joel Embiid is out there, there's no guarantee that he's going to be able to cover all the space. Like from a basketball standpoint, this is all very fascinating to me. That's why I point at Nick Nurse. How's he going to handle this?
2: You know, I do think of all the teams can compare it to, it's most comparable to the 2003-04 Lakers,
4: yep,
2: where Kobe and Shaq were there, Devin Jordan.

0: ankle issues, but Kobe played 65 games. Shaq played 67. Peyton played all 82.
1: Wow.
0: You know, at age 35. Karl Malone played 42 at age 40. That he had a knee. His knee was
2: they
0: really
2: were 18 and one
0: him.
2: Before he hurt his knee. Like that thing, that's what people forget. That train was actually rolling and then Karl hurt his knee. Like you will never hear me, vouch for Karl Malone in any way, shape or form for a bunch of reasons, but that team was rolling until he got hurt. And then when he got hurt, that's when everything started to pile up. You know, Kobe's court dates. I think Kobe was coming off of knee surgery that offseason, which kind of started all of this other stuff. You know what I mean? So that's, you know, just to kind of close the loop. But yeah, a lot of injuries. And what happened? They managed to get to the finals and then they.
3: I was going to say, they still went to the finals. Yeah, they didn't have a good showing when they got there, but they got to the finals.
0: Did you remember that Byron Russell played? I said Byron, it's Brian Russell, right? I always get that wrong. Would you believe me if I told you he played 72 games for that team?
3: I'm looking at it now, so I believe you, but I did not remember.
0: Would you believe it if I said Stanislav Medvedenko started 38 games for that team?
2: I do remember that part.
0: By the way, do you want to hear the story about how Derek Fisher almost sent me to the hospital?
3: Yes.
0: The Cavs, that was LeBron's rookie season, my first year on the beat. The Cavs played the Lakers twice in the preseason. Once in L.A., on national television, major game, LeBron versus Kobe on national television. I think Kobe hurt his ankle. And then they played them a few days later in Bakersfield, California on a Sunday night. And this was different times back then, guys. The starters played in the preseason games.
3: Okay.
0: And in Bakersfield, California, and this is also a different time, the media sat on the baseline, you know, on the court. So my only time I've ever been in Bakersfield. There's a play in the first half. Derek Fisher, I guess trying to save a ball going out of bounds, comes flying into press row and, comes over the table and his shoe absolutely wallops me right in the eye. Like, bam. Knocks my chair over and I go down. I don't remember if I hit my head on the floor, but I was literally woozy like for 10 minutes. Like I probably needed medical attention. I got knocked on the floor. Mike Bresnahan, who's now on Spectrum Sports, he was there covering for the LA Times. He helped me up, dusted me off, you know, and I was like woozy. Like I like the lights were going. I had no idea what was happening. I just remember that was the night. It was like the second to last preseason game. And that was the night where Paul Silas said, screw it. We don't have any point guard. LeBron's going to play point guard. So it's kind of like a minor significant story that they just decided LeBron was going to be point guard. And I just remember sitting there like the room was literally spinning. I was just dizzy from getting walloped in the head by Derek Fisher. And like you're in Bakersfield, California, Shaq is there, Karl Malone is there, Gary Payton, Kobe. I don't think Kobe played in that game because I think he turned his ankle against the Cavs a couple days prior. But you know, all these, you know, apparently Horace Grant was probably there. I have no recollection of it. Maybe that's what happened. Maybe I forgot Horace was there because I was knocked out.
2: That's what it was, Wendy.
0: I got as they used to say in the old days, Vince,
2: you got my bell rung. No, you know, when you first said,
3: did any players laugh?
0: No, I don't remember. I was hanging on for dear life.
3: Got smacked in the face with a ball?
0: The late, great Robert Traylor.
3: That's what I thought.
0: Yeah.
3: You had some tough times in those baseline seats.
0: On the West Coast, like, you know, I shed blood in those old barns in Seattle and Bakersfield. No, I didn't actually
2: Wendy,
0: shed blood.
2: When you said I got walloped by Derek Fisher, I'm glad the story ended up here rather than where my mind took me to initially.
0: Yes.
2: You don't strike me as a dirty Mac. That's all I was going to say. You don't strike me as one of those types.
0: All right. So our colleague, Marcus Thompson II from The Athletic, did something very enterprising over the weekend. He went all the way out from his home in Oakland to North Little Rock, Arkansas, where Moses Moody was having a youth camp and Steph Curry was a part of it. Which, by the way, how cool is that that Steph Curry went out to Arkansas? I don't know, maybe he does it every year. I just don't remember. But I think it's pretty cool that Steph Curry would take some time out and go all the way to Arkansas

0: to go to his teammates' youth camp. And how cool is it that if you're a kid in Little Rock, you could go to a camp, and have Steph Curry be there.
1: That's pretty cool.
0: He got an interview with Steph, about LeBron's choice. Obviously the Warriors were one of the possible places. And I want to commend Steph Curry. I think Steph Curry is, a quintessential superstar in every way. And, I think his interview that he gave to Marcus Thompson was a, really excellent, grounded, level-headed, viewpoint of the situation. And here's some of the quotes that he said. In regards to possibly LeBron coming to the Warriors, he said, "That's why you don't envision anything until it happens. There's lots of moving parts," which of course was true. And in talking about how, this leaves the Warriors have not made many changes to their roster. Probably the biggest thing is they drafted Yaxel Lendenborg, who was awesome in Summer League, was named the MVP of Summer League. So like, that's something to get excited about. But, you know, it's certainly not getting people who want the Warriors to like get back to the finals that much. And he just said that, you know, keeping this thing together, as in this Warriors team, and you know that Jimmy Butler got hurt and Moses Moody got hurt, and the whole calculus of everything changes.
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1: When he's talking about his hopes for the season, he said, you hope that both players, Butler and Moody, come back healthy and that we can play at a level that keeps us relevant and competitive. This is where the Warriors are, which Steph's saying. They're in a fight to stay relevant. Forget about championship. Like, by the way, he's being real here. I'm applauding this. And then the one thing that he didn't say that I want to point out, you know, Marcus literally wrote the book on Steph Curry. I want to quote Marcus here, not Steph. I want to be, very clear here. Marcus is not, he is not without knowledge of the situation. Okay. He's one of the best NBA writers we got going. He wants to win. He wants the best team the Warriors can assemble around him. He wants a chance, a real chance for a deep playoff run. The longer it takes for him to sign a contract extension, the more you can bet Curry's using potential free agency as a tool to keep the Warriors pushing towards that end. Now, that is interesting, McMahon, because Steph expressed at the end of the season that he was ready to sit. He was not ready to call it in. Now, he can't sign a contract extension until the end of August. It's not like this is something that, that he's like delaying it today. And maybe he'll sign the contract extension on August 29th. But for Marcus to bring this up, I think it's something that we should pay attention to. Steph can be a free agent after this upcoming season if he wants. He's 38 years old, but I just want to point that out.
2: Yeah, and listen, do $62.6 million this year, that makes him one of the highest paid players in the league. You know, is an extension at or more than that number? If it is, it's a lifetime achievement award, because the Warriors aren't going to be winning with Steph Curry making $60+ million a year. That's, you know, he's still playing at an awfully high level, but there's not going to be. And quite frankly, the idea that the Warriors are going, or even a move, even a big move away from being a contender, it's not an idea that's based in reality. The reality is they won a 9-10 play-in game last year and celebrated like it was a monumental accomplishment. And that was a recognition by Steve Kerr, who strongly considered retiring before coming back, by Steph Curry, by Draymond Green, that they're not going to have more trips to the mountaintop. They've got to savor the accomplishments, you know, the moments that they do have. They celebrated not even a clinching a playoff berth, a 9-10 win, earning them the right to play another play-in game in which they got beat and didn't make the playoffs. But they celebrated that win. It was a hell of a comeback. It was great theater. It was as entertaining as a 9-10 play-in game could possibly be. But their celebration there told you everything you need to know about the state of the Warriors with Steph Curry at 38 years old, even though he's still, we could argue, a top 15 player or so in the NBA.
3: The question becomes, like, Wendy, we've been covering this. We've all been covering this league a long time. Team championship windows in today's NBA don't stay open this long. Like, if you started...
1: That's right.
3: If you even started at 2013, when they lost in the second round to San Antonio, and you could see that they were coming, right? Like, and you saw Draymond Green, you could see that Steph and Klay Thompson, they were coming. Mark Jackson was still coaching the team. If you start there, and you ended in 2023, when they lose in the second round to LeBron and Anthony Davis and those Lakers in that championship reign, that's a 10-year window. I need people to understand that never happens in today's NBA. Like, LeBron leaves after 4 years at a place. Like, the Kobe Bryant back end of the Lakers went to the finals in 08, and by 2011, they were getting swept in the second round. Like, these things don't happen often. So the question I have for you guys is, Joe Lacob is going to be an easy target for this because he says dumb right? But how much of this does the franchise owe Stephen Curry? at this stage because he's playing at a top 10, top 15 level, and he's making this amount of money. How much do they owe him to continue to try to put out something? Or is he at the Dirk and Kobe stage where, hey, man, you're just going to sell the arena out and you're just going to have to ride with it? Like, are there conversations that need to be had?
2: But again, owe him what? To find a magic wand? Because I just don't think there's a realistic path for the Warriors to put together a team around him that's going to have a chance to contend for championship.
4: Well, we didn't think that there was a realistic path for Philly either. I mean, they have some assets and they tried for Giannis, couldn't get him. They tried for Jaylen Brown, couldn't get him. Tried for Anthony Davis, couldn't get him. Tried for LeBron, couldn't get him.
2: Did they try for Anthony Davis?
4: I think they would have. I mean, I think they had interest. The Warriors, the Wizards shut it down.
2: All right. Well, Anthony Davis ain't making them a contender. LeBron James wasn't going to make them a contender.
4: No, I'm just saying, though, I don't think that they're not going to keep trying, you know? I mean, that's the implication here. If they don't keep trying, that Steph may just hold back on it. But
2: where's Steph going to go? And listen, if Steph wants to, for example.
4: Well, I mean, where was LeBron going to go? That's what we were saying a year ago.
2: I know, but like if Steph wants to go, like Charlotte is obviously his hometown, his dad.
4: I don't want to entertain this, this topic. This will get aggregated. I'm not looking for that.
2: It's a hypothetical, but like, good luck. If he wants to do something like that, fine. I think there is great honor. And number one, like Steph's legacy is secure. I don't care if he never wins another game in his life.
4: Right. Same with LeBron.
2: I do think there is great honor in a legend of Steph's caliber going from the starting blocks to the finish line with one franchise.
4: Yeah, does anybody, I mean, I know some people do, but does anybody like criticize Kobe's last 4 years and the Lakers having no chance to win anything?
3: No, people try to criticize that 2 year $50 million contract, which now looks like, you know what I mean? Like ridiculous what we were saying back then. But I'm with you on this one, Timmy. There is great honor in that. But the problem is Joe Lacob knows that too. Like, this whole two timeline garbage that they were trying to pull off, like, that's where all of this sort of stems from, is we're trying to plan ahead of Stephen Curry as opposed to, hey man, let's see if we can maximize and make the best of this. Steph has never really threatened to go anywhere, and the Warriors know that, and that's why they've been able to do the things that they've been doing. If Steph kicked it a completely different way, then we will be having different conversations. I think this is the first salvo of, hey, don't take me for granted here. Like, just cause, you know what I mean?
4: I don't know, man. They've always had the gas down. They had a championship team. They went and got Durant. They go get Jimmy Butler. Like, you know, they tried to get LeBron 3 years ago. Like, you know.
3: Kuminga, Moody, Wiseman.
2: Yeah, right. That's the problem with the two timeline, is the guys that they drafted specifically. Wiseman at 2, and then Kuminga at 7, which, whatever you want to say about Kuminga, this might get Wendy's hands dancing, but Steve Kerr sure as hell didn't think that he was a star caliber player. So to have those, you know, to have a high lottery pick and a mid lottery pick and end up with two guys who didn't make it to their, I guess Kuminga technically may do a second contract, but you know what I'm saying? Two guys who didn't live up to their draft status. That was the problem. That and the labeling of the two timelines were the issues, not necessarily the plan.
4: Let me ask you this. So Draymond, as we know, is a free agent. He opted out of the contract. Because this is going to be a brand new contract, Draymond can get a no trade clause. Okay. You know, and last year, like, there was a moment where Draymond thought that there was chance he could get traded. Do you remember that press conference right before the deadline where he like had like a quasi goodbye?
2: He was checking out real estate in Milwaukee.
4: Well, listen, if the Warriors are not serious about, you know, improving the team and just want to like ride out to the end of the thing, they'll give him a no trade clause, right? Just okay, Draymond, we're not going to trade you. Let's just ride it out, right? Just give it to him. But if there's a chance they're going to trade him, even if it's a 0.1% chance, they ain't giving it to him. And by the way, I don't think they will give it to him, nor should they probably, unless he's willing to take like some sort of pay cut, which why would he?
2: You know, honestly, the Warriors clearly can stomach a divorce with Draymond. they went through a pretty messy divorce with Klay Thompson. Steph is the one. I don't think they can stomach that. And so that's where, you know, even the threat of Steph just sniffing around.
3: They can't stomach looking. They can't stomach it's looking bad. And in the PR battle of Warriors or Steph, Steph is not going to say the wrong thing publicly or intimate the wrong thing publicly. It's all going to be on the franchise to quote unquote do right by him. But what does doing right by Steph Curry mean at this stage? That is the question that we all kind of have at this point. Because like you said, Wendy, this is the last year of his contract. Free agency, as we know it, does not exist in the NBA. Free agency is dead unless you are a mid-level player, a player of Stephen Curry's caliber who can command $60 million or whatever it is not going to hit free agency. So what happens to prevent said player from hitting free agency? It's one of two things. Player resigns or player gets moved.
4: He may sign. I think he has indicated he wants to go for 2 years, play till 40. He can get $136 million. That deal may happen on August 29th. I am not saying that it will not. I am just saying to you what Marcus Thompson put in there.
2: Well, and the other thing is, we just saw a guy who made $53 million last year sign for the minimum because he just wanted to go wherever he wanted to go and didn't want
4: money. Well, that's not 100% accurate. I mean, he didn't...
2: make 53 last year? He didn't sign for the minimum?
4: He probably could have come to some terms of somewhere else, but he was, if he had made a priority to get more money,
2: that's what I'm saying. Yeah. And like LeBron, Steph has made more than $500 million just in NBA salary. And I don't know, who knows how much off the floor, you know, just signed a deal. I forgot which shoe company it was, but just, I'm sure there's a lot of money in that one.
4: Leaning.
2: You know, could Steph reach a point where he decides, you know what? I want to just pick a destination too.
4: I would bet against it, but I'm just reacting to Marcus Thompson, who knows Steph better than anybody in the media.
2: Yeah, Steph's obviously got a lot deeper roots in the Bay than LeBron did in LA.
4: That's true.
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1: The Nuggets are in a situation with Spencer Jones. Oklahoma City Thunder signed Spencer Jones to an offer sheet, $6 million a year. And Spencer Jones is a quality rotation wing. I think what this just highlights, the reason Oklahoma City did this offer sheet was because of how tight of a spot Denver is in. And Denver has gone through this postseason. They didn't re-sign some of their free agents, including Tim Hardaway. But they are really in some tight spot here with their accounting. And it's for a couple of reasons. One, it's because the Aaron Gordon extension that they signed is kicking in. Two, it's that a couple years ago when Jamal Murray got a contract extension, they gave him the max. And they extended Christian Brown last year at $100 million.
2: And they extended Zeke Nagy. Remember that deal?
1: That's true.
2: That deal's a killer. He's not a rotation player.
1: And so they have only paid a total of $50 million in tax in the last 23 years. $50 million total.
3: Wow.
1: And right now, they're $21 million over the luxury tax. They are $14 million into the second apron if Peyton Watson picks up his qualifying offer.
2: And they're a repeater luxury tax team. And Bobby, that's right. Bobby says their current tax penalty is $36.4 million. With Spencer Jones, if that's $6 million salary, it goes to $68.6 million. So basically a $32 million tax hit. You know, their messaging has been, because there was a lot of, I would say the conventional wisdom around the league was, hey, if they're going to keep Peyton Watson, they're going to either dump Christian Brown, which I think that was going to be very difficult to do, or Cam Johnson, which would have been much easier with Cam being in the last year of his contract at a lower number. But then the messaging from the Nuggets is, we don't do that. We're free to spend. Well, how free are you? That's kind of the bluff that Sam Presti pulled.
3: You know, this to me almost feels eerily similar to the Milwaukee Bucks post-championship. Like, you wind up rewarding your guys who were there, and it's not commiserate to the cap. Chris Middleton gets a max. Drew Holiday gets a max. Everybody gets extended off of the championship in trying to keep that team, the bones of that team together. And you keep putting good money after bad. And now they're in a position where, is this a first round team in the Western Conference?
2: It was last year.
3: That's what I'm saying. You have the best player in the world, or at least in the conversation of still being the best player in the world, and you are paying luxury tax money, and you don't have any designs on getting to the Oklahoma City, San Antonio echelon of contention in the West. That feels like you're in no man's land.
1: Well, this goes back to what you were talking about before, Vince, the difficulty of managing a era of competition. And it's especially difficult when you manage it with a team that has in the past been adverse to paying the tax. Now, they've been headed, I mean, they're paying the tax this year, and they've been headed towards this number for a while. They've known that this was going to be the year where it really bites. They knew what they, you know, they knew what they were getting into when they signed those contracts, but they didn't necessarily know that they were going to be coming off of a year where they were at a first round exit. And they didn't know that Nikola Jokic was going to head towards unrestricted free agency next year.
2: Well, and why did he say he's waiting to sign his extension?
1: Because he wants more money on the back end. And if you want to believe that, I guess you can.
2: Let's take him at his word. Him wanting more money on the back end, I mean, I don't have the numbers in front of me, but he's going to be making into the 60s, the 70s, well into his 30s. And it's just going to be extremely difficult.
1: Well, you're going to pay him.
2: You're going to pay him.
1: Just like Steph, you're going to pay. If Steph wants, you know, 2 years at $70 million or whatever it's going to be, you're going to give it to him.
2: Right. And just like OKC will pay Shea, as long as Shea's playing an MVP level, they'll pay him without blinking when, you know, just like they did on the last extension, just like they'll do on the next extension. My point is, though, when you have a guy making that kind of money, and especially OKC is an exception because OKC did it with a stockpile of picks. And part of their stockpile of picks are Denver picks, by the way. Denver's most teams in this situation are on the other side where they're down picks because of what they've tried to do to, you know, cash in on a window of having a player at that level.
1: Vince talked earlier about the window with the Golden State Warriors and how you just can't have the window open forever. I think, like, if you look at the Milwaukee Bucks, if you go back and look in 2018, 19, They won 60 games and made it to the conference finals. If you're going to take it through 2024-25, you look at these 60-win season, 56-win season, they're competing every year while they're chewing up their resources, right? And eventually they ran out. Look at how big the Nuggets window has been. You go back and look, 2018-19, that was their first 50-win season under Jokic. Year after year, 46, 47, 48, 53, 57, 50, 54. They're trading their first-round picks and you know, pushing off contracts and robbing Peter to pay Paul. Like, they're in the same zone.
3: We don't know the era is open to us 2 years after the fact, and you look at the team and you're like, wait, you guys haven't gotten out of the first round in 2 years, but you still look like the team that won a championship. The problem with the salary structure is, and not saying that Jokic or Steph isn't worth what they're going to get paid, but the way that the salary structure works in the NBA is you are underpaid at the absolute peak of your career. And then when you start getting the balloon payments on the back end, you're no longer that supersized version of yourself that can be the best player, obviously, on the championship team or take up that much of the salary cap. So finding the balance, I don't know if there is a balance for franchises because the rules make it so you're going to make the most money in your career as you are starting to wind down, as you are no longer a sure cut MVP type of guy. I don't know how teams do that anymore.
4: Well, and the other thing is, like, yes, you need one of those guys to have a chance to win a championship. And Joker is still without question one of those guys. Like, if we're talking about the best players in the league, there's no argument to put him any lower than third. And there's still an argument to put him at number one. So, but you also need depth. And it is extremely difficult to do both. Extremely difficult.
1: To be watched. And
3: we love parity, though, Adam Silver. We love parity.
1: It's a lot deeper than Spencer Jones, but he certainly was the tipping point. All right, well, McMahon, the college tour is over. Where are we at?
4: Broke. And haven't even had to start making tuition payments for this one. No, we've got there's the admissions process to play out, but we've got a put it in pencil Final Four. I guess, like, if you're filling your brackets out, we've got that Final Four.
1: Is Duke in there?
4: Duke is not in there.
1: Thank God.
4: Carolina is.
1: I respect it.
4: Yes.
1: When we were at the finals and Shump's up there with his ring and Perk's up there with his ring and Vince, did you see the
4: necklace?
1: Mm-mm.
4: Oh, three of them thing.
1: The tops of the rings. I actually think they're replicas. I don't think they were the actual tops, but he had the replica tops of his three rings. Lakers ring, oh. Raptors ring, Spurs ring. And he had them on a necklace and it was just beautifully designed. And he was just wearing his three ring, the ring tops on his chest.
4: Mm-hmm. That's a
1: flex. It was so sweet. Yeah. So we also, Danny told me that it's expensive as hell. I mean, Danny celebrates his titles. I don't blame him. He bought a replica. You can, if you're a champion, you can buy a replica Larry O'Brien trophy. And I don't mean one that's made out of plastic. I mean the actual thing. And it ain't cheap. And he's got one.
4: Hey.
1: Can you imagine coming over to someone's house? I actually think he's actually got more than one, but I don't want to, you know, put him on blast. We respect Danny Green. Also won a championship at Carolina.
4: Absolutely. So we got Danny Green's alma mater, Chris Paul's alma mater. I'll say LaMarcus Aldridge's alma mater and Anthony Edwards' alma mater. Not sure Ant got his degree, but that's okay.
1: I heard, Vince, that the McMahon family loved Georgia.
4: I honestly was pleasantly surprised by how cool of a town Athens, Georgia is.
3: I was going to say, did you have low expectations?
4: No, it surprised me just the vibe in the, like, the city, especially like the downtown area right there on campus. I thought it was,
3: I heard Athens is a good time, especially, you know, you going to college football Saturday. I've heard some good things about, you know.
1: You doing that Sikkim Wolf Wolf stuff? he's a Georgia dad already. Look at this.
3: Oh, goodness. Oh, you know what? Go hang out in Chapel Hill with your boy Michael Malone.
4: I didn't hit Michael Malone up. I did it, like I said, the Carolina Basketball Museum. I'm just telling you. If you're in Chapel Hill, it's free and it's awesome. Like, they've got all kinds of, from like the 1920s on, all kinds of unbelievably cool Carolina historical memorabilia in there.
1: Man, this trip, man, this is a Texan talking about the Deep South. I guess North Carolina's not the Deep South.
3: It's the South, but ain't the Deep South. I'll just say this, as long as there's no picture of a timeout. in the North Carolina basketball museum. We'll do just fine there.
1: All right. All right. Shout out to C Web. All right. Thank you very much for putting this together. All of our producers and Jackson leading the way. Thank you to Vince. Thank you to McMahon. Thank you for listening and watching the Hoop Collective. We'll talk to you later this week.
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15: 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Nick DeLuca here with you. End of July, so much to get to. Training camps underway in the NFL, college football coming up, WNBA, and a really important stretch in Major League Baseball. The trade deadline a few days away. Teams trying to position themselves to make moves. Potential for some big names to get moved doesn't get much bigger than Tarek Skubal. Back-to-back Cy Young winner in the AL, having another great season. But the Tigers are in trouble. Detroit trying to make a last push to potentially hang on to their ace, but had dropped 3 of 4. Entering Wednesday, Skubal on the mound in Detroit for what could be the final time against the Orioles. Top of the first, settling in and reaching 1K in Ks.
16: 3-2, swing and a miss. Got him with a changeup. And that speaks to the quality of that pitch, Bobby. That's a guy who does not chase, and he chased.
17: That was a filthy pitch down below the zone, right at the bottom rail.
16: 1,000 strikeouts for Tarek Skubal, sitting on 999 coming in. He didn't waste any time. Crowd on their feet here at Comerica Park. Tarek takes the cap off, acknowledges the crowd. Listen to this crowd at Comerica.
15: Yeah, Skubal needed just 153 games to reach 1,000 strikeouts, second fewest all-time by a lefty, trailing only Randy Johnson. Got plenty of run support. Tigers jumping out to a 7-0 lead after 7. Javi Baez driving in a couple. Skubal working into the 7th and getting a special send-off.
16: The 2-0. Swinging line drive. Base hit into center field. Fielded by Baez, who get the ball in quickly to McGonigal, and that will be the end of the day for Tarek Skubal. Line drive single, Henderson scores, and you are going to hear a huge ovation, 34,000 plus on their feet here at Comerica Park. Skubal leaves the mound. Listen to this crowd.
15: 97-1, the ticket on the call. Skubal going 6 1/3, 3 earned, 6 Ks in his potential farewell start. Left with the big lead, but if you're familiar with anything about the 2026 Tigers, it would be that they have trouble holding leads. Orioles would score 5 in the 7th, more in the 8th to tie it up. And off to extras, scoreless in the 10th to a piece in the 11th, in the 12th. Colton Cowser delivered the dagger in Detroit.
17: Cowser brandishing the bat, waggles it a bit. The pitch, loop past the mound, is going to dribble in the center, a base hit. His first RBI in 24 games. It's 10-9. A two-strike hit off a lefty. How about that?
15: WBAL Cowser base hit, the game winner. Orioles rally from down 7-0 to win 10-9. Baltimore picks up their first win after trailing by 7-plus in a game since June 30th of 2009. They had lost 310 consecutive games when losing by 7-plus. And how about this for the Tigers? Their first loss when leading by 7-plus in the 7th inning or later since 1923. They had won 717 consecutive games in that scenario. It's their 18th loss of the season when leading in the 7th inning or later. They fall to 51-58. Devastating loss for Detroit. Now the focus shifting to Skubal's future. First, what could have been his last Tiger outing? Tigers manager A.J. Hinch says, well, he pitched like an ace.
18: So I thought Tarek had, you know, he had to pitch with a lot on his plate. That's very obvious. And I thought he was okay. You know, I thought, you know, I've seen him grind through a few, delivery things and trying to execute. They put some good swings on the ball. But he was sensational with the results. I mean, you get into the 7th inning. I went out there to let him know it was his last hitter. We wanted Tavares right-handed. He had just given up, you know, the base runner, and you know, I just wanted him to know that this was it. You know, he didn't have to manage the inning trying to, you know, dance around anything, and he fell behind in the 2-0 fastball and gives up the hit, and then he was done.
15: Yeah, story of the season for the Tigers. Good start, but could not close it out. Skubal on a potential final time on the mound in the Motor City.
11: You know, in the moment, I want to live in the moment. You know, there's a lot of stuff going on around me that I have no control in. So, you know, I try to be pretty present all the time, you know, and when the fans get on their feet like that and give you a pretty good ovation, it's special. It'll never not be special, and it's something I've always appreciated. And hopefully they feel the same way. You know, I've given, and hopefully they feel like I've given everything to the team, to the city, and because I truly have. So, those are always special, and I'll never forget those for sure.
15: As for what the industry is saying, ESPN's Buster Olney, will the Tigers actually trade Skrubel?
19: Man, does he look ridiculous today. As good as he looks, he's come back from that elbow surgery, no walks, 5 strikeouts. And I got a text as he walked back to pitch the first inning from an executive involved in conversations about him. And what he said was the Tigers are prepared to trade him if they decide to pivot to be sellers. And you know this. All the other teams who are looking for starting pitchers are waiting for this to be decided. Cubs, Phillies, Braves, Brewers, Rays, and yes, maybe the Dodgers, who, of course, you know, they are hell-bent on going back to back to back to back. Tarek Skubal is the guy who's holding up the trade market right now. At some point, you would assume in the next 24 hours, the Tigers will start diving into conversations with other clubs if they decide to trade him. They started the day 6 games under 500.
15: And Buster on SportsCenter, how about Skubal and the Dodgers rotation? That would be pretty ridiculous. Yankees and White Sox both expected to be buyers. Yankees hoping to add to the bullpen, maybe a bat. More than anything else, trying to get healthy, still without Aaron Judge, Giancarlo Stanton, Cody Bellinger. They do have a couple top prospects that could be trade pieces. One of them in the big leagues right now, Spencer Jones, getting his chance and making the most of it.
20: High fly ball, deep left, Antonacci back, track, wall. Another home run for Jones against Morton. A 3-run shot the other way, and the Yankees lead 4-0.
15: Call from Prime Video. 4 spot for the Yankees in the first. White Sox would rally. Munetaka Murakami leaving the yard again to tie it in the 8th inning. Off to extras in the 12th. Edgar Carroll figured the night was long enough.
21: The pitch to Edgar. Swing and a pop fly. Shallow center field. It drops down. Here comes Peters. Throw to the plate late. Sox win. Edgar Carroll comes through in the 12th. 6-5 the final.
15: ESPN 1000 on the call. White Sox with their 8th walk-off win this season. That is the second most in the majors. 2 more teams that could add at the deadline, the Marlins and the Phillies. Phillies fought their way back into the NL playoff race after that brutal start. Marlins looked like they were in position to push for the playoffs, then lost a franchise record 12 in a row. Had a chance to go for the sweep on Wednesday afternoon. Fell into a 6-0 hole, but chipped away. 3 in the 5th, 3 more in the 7th to tie it up. Then in the 8th, Griffin Conine off the bench and out of the ballpark.
22: 1-0. Conine drives high in the air, straight away center. Crawford is back onto the track. He's looking up and it's gone. Come on now, Griff. His heater rolls on and the no doubt shot chokes the fish in front. You can't make this stuff up, Jack.
15: 104.3 WQAM, Conine's first career go-ahead homer in the 8th inning or later. That was the difference. Marlins complete the comeback and the sweep, 8-6. The final, Phillies lose their 4th straight series, second longest active streak in the majors. Star first baseman Bryce Harper is saying after Tuesday's loss, he thinks they might need some help at the deadline. Manager Don Mattingly weighing in.
23: Since Bryce thinking about it, I don't really sense anybody else thinking about it, honestly. And you've been through this. Guys want to be GMs, what you need, without a real understanding of where the organization is, exactly what where thing goes, not only this year, but moving forward. So, again, players like being GMs and making calls and spending other people's money. So, I just let it go of that. I mean, they've been doing this a while. He's never really backed away from trying to get guys. We're trying to get better. You know, we're going to try to get better at the deadline, so leave it at that.
15: Yeah, it doesn't sound like those comments went over particularly well. Dave Dombrowski, no stranger to thinking big. Does Harper get his wish? Time
1: will tell.
2: Baker Mayfield reported to Bucs camp, doesn't have the new deal he wants.
3: Baker's not happy, like Vita Vea, but Baker right now is going to bet on himself.
4: These are two big names to pay attention to just because I think that they're a contender in the NFC if they stay healthy.
1: SportsCenter All Night here on ESPN Radio. Nick DeLucchi here with you. Training camps underway in the NFL brings all the excitement of a new season and plenty of drama along with it. Couple quarterbacks looking for contracts heading into 2026. Some top running backs in that group as well. The Buccaneers answering contract questions on both sides of the ball had their streak of four straight division titles snapped last season after going 2-7 down the stretch. Now trying to figure out futures for Vita Vea after a trade request and Baker Mayfield entering the final year of his contract. Mayfield reporting to camp despite not having a new deal in place, said he would negotiate once camp started. Bucs head coach Todd Bowles leaving all of that stuff to agents and the front office.
24: That is a Jason question right now. You just said everything that Baker was going to do. We're not going to make this training camp about Baker from a team standpoint. If something happens, great, but we're getting ready for the season and play it out. He's expecting to have a great season from himself. He loved the guys that he's around and building from that, and that's all we're going to go with right now.
1: Bucs plus 164 to win the division, best odds in the NFC South on DraftKings, but dealing with lots of noise right now. Bowles on the team keeping their focus where it needs to be.
24: Well, there's players every year, you're going to have them. These happen to be two of our biggest players. You know, we haven't had two of our biggest in a while, but we've had players every year. It just hasn't been of that magnitude, but it's always about football. There's always going to be distractions, just like there are in game day. There are going to be sudden changes. There are going to be sudden changes on the field, but we have a very professional and mature group with a lot of leadership there, starting with Baker, so he makes sure that's separate, and he makes sure the teams know that's separate. And like I said, we're not going to make this training camp about what he signed or what he didn't sign or being his contract year. We're just going to play ball.
1: Bucs not the only ones dealing with contract questions. The Texans coming off another divisional round exit, trying to figure out C.J. Stroud's future. Fantastic rookie season. Hasn't really been the same since, but the team committed to him moving forward. General manager Nick Caserio with the latest on Stroud's contract negotiations.
25: Yeah, he had a really good offseason. It's probably the best offseason he's had since he's been here. He's had a good attitude. He's been consistent. He's got the right mindset. I'd say we've definitely had productive conversations over the course of the spring. So, I mean, there's a possibility that something could come to fruition. So we'll work through it and, you know, see what happens.
1: That's the team side. How about the player, Stroud, just focusing on football?
26: I've learned you got to keep the main thing and, you know, just focus on one day at a time, one play, and football is what's got me to even having the conversation to be able to get a second contract. So I got to focus on football.
1: If you're starting up a fantasy football draft anytime soon, might want to listen up. Would think that Bijan Robinson and Jahmyr Gibbs are pretty high on everyone's boards heading into the season. Just have to get them on the field. ESPN's Adam Schefter on the latest with contract negotiations for Gibbs with the Lions and Bijan with the Falcons.
27: It should surprise nobody. Both running backs have so much at stake, and both are poised to reset the market and become the highest paid running backs in NFL history. It doesn't make sense for them from a financial standpoint to step onto a field to risk injury while their contracts still are not done. Now, both running backs, Gibbs and Robinson, have had conversations at various points during the offseason. And I think the feeling around the league continues to be that there will be deals that get done at some point this summer for both backs, Robinson and Gibbs. But as long as those deals are not done, it appears as if the running backs have decided that they cannot afford to be on the practice field risking any sort of injury.
1: Yeah, Bijan finishing last season with 2,298 scrimmage yards, the most in the NFL. Gibbs second in the NFL in touchdowns with 18 last season. Lions looking to get back to the playoffs. Head coach Dan Campbell on the urgency to get a Gibbs deal done.
28: Of course, you guys know how we feel about Gibbs and all of our guys, Laporta, Brandt, all, you know. And so we'll take this as it comes. This is, This will kind of continue. It'll come as it comes. I think that's the best way to say it. And so, you know, this is uh, This is both sides working through something, and we'll take it as it comes, but that's where it is.
1: Yeah, two major storylines to pay attention to. Two of the best backs in the business. Coming up, college football around the corner. Can the Big Ten continue to dominate? And LeBron's a Sixer. Let it sink in. This is SportsCenter All Night here on ESPN Radio.
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0: Ben Rice leads the injury-plagued Yankees to the north side to face Alex Bregman and the Chicago Cubs. 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
1: 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We are around a month away from the kickoff of college football season. No one has been better than the Big Ten over the last few years. The conference taking home a third straight national title last season when Indiana wore the crown. Ohio State winning in 2024. Michigan the champs in 2023. Day two of Media Days in Chicago on Wednesday featuring a couple heavy hitters, including the world famous Buckeyes and the Oregon Ducks, who have been knocking on that championship door over the last few years. You could say the Ducks are in a row for Oregon entering 2026. They are 26-3 over the last two seasons. Dante Moore back as a Heisman favorite. Head coach Dan Lanning on Moore's decision to return.
2: Yeah, I just think it speaks volumes about his maturity level. And you talk about legacy and what you want to create and what's left. And I think, you know, he recognizes the one thing you can't buy back is time. And he has some time that he still had an opportunity to experience some stuff here in college and grow as a player and a person. And he wanted to take advantage of it. And he put that value over, you know, a paycheck or whatever else might be out there.
1: Yeah, Moore had a chance to be a top pick in the NFL draft. Instead, coming back to school, was up and down at times last year, started strong, 14 touchdown passes through September, finished with 250-plus passing yards and five of his last six. Lanning on where he's seen Moore add more to his game.
2: Yeah, I think there's a comfortability. Just, you know, there's always unknowns walking into each season, but he knows a little bit what to expect. And I think there's a comfort level. There's a leadership that's really taken a step up. Whatever he says, the team follows. And last year, I think everybody's figuring it out. Like, what's it going to look like? And I think there's a lot of confidence walking into this moment, this season. What's it look like because of what Dante's done in the past?
1: Lanning here on ESPN Radio with our Ian Fitzsimmons. He is 48-8 in four seasons at Oregon, tied with Ryan Day for the third best record among active FBS coaches in that span. As for the Buckeyes, a little more turnover entering this season. Felt like every first-round pick was from Ohio State back in April. The Buckeyes falling short in last season's CFP. Day on his takeaways from a season ago.
3: Well, you take a lot of things. Every year you look at the things that have gone well, and then you look at the things that came up short. And I think when you're chasing small margins like we are, you have to identify the things that need to get fixed and fix them. The easy thing to do is do nothing or overreact. Where the real work is really identifying what needs to get fixed and then make that change. And so I won't get into all of those things, but yeah, there's a lot of things that needed to get addressed and will continue to get addressed. And sometimes you don't know if those decisions were right until you get all the way to the end of the season. I think this year, based on the way our schedule looks and the way it's laid out, you know, we're going to get some early feedback in these games, and we're going to have to play well down the stretch.
1: Yeah, they will get early feedback. Ohio State losing lots of defensive experience, but return some offensive firepower. Julian Sayin, a Heisman finalist last year. Day on where he's seen Sayin grow in his game.
4: Probably confidence. And just looking at somebody, I would assume, like, you know, when someone goes to war for the first time, when they come back from war, they got a different look in their eye. I think it's the same thing when you're a quarterback. You know, when you've gone through and your first start ever was home against Texas and you win that game, and then, you know, you go through the regular season and then you play your first snow game ever as a Cali kid and snowing sideways and you win the rivalry game, you have those successes. But then you also lose two games at the end of the season. You know, there's scars there, there's successes there, there's experiences there. And then you kind of have the offseason to process it all. I think he's changed his body. I think he's got a good look in his eye. I think he's really confident right now.
1: Yeah, Sayin was dialed in as a deep ball thrower a season ago at Ohio State. Doesn't hurt having the best receiver in the country at your disposal as well. That's what Jeremiah Smith brings on the outside.
5: LeBron James is signing with the Philadelphia 76ers.
6: Whoa!
5: On a two-year deal.
6: I think this right here puts the Philadelphia 76ers right there with the New York Knicks as the favorites in the Eastern Conference.
1: Yeah, speaking of Ohio, dust settling after LeBron James made his decision. LeBron going to Philly.

0: Using the Sixers over Miami, Cleveland, and the Warriors. Didn't work out for Draymond Green as a recruiter. Gives his thoughts.
1: If you go back to Cleveland, even if you go back to Cleveland and win the championship, it's not going to be as good as 2016. If you go to Miami and win a championship, it's not going to be as good as 2012, 2013. Those two places kind of got eliminated just because. You look at Golden State, and I ultimately don't think Brown was ever able to get over the history. And I understand it. I get it. What we all ultimately always knew is like, that's the hurdle to get over.
0: Yeah. Lot to get over, but LeBron, a Sixer, Draymond re-signing with the Warriors. Up next, half-hour headlines, latest from training camps in the NFL, and the race for the deadline in baseball continues. 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
2: Hey, this is Rich Eisen coming up on Wednesday's show. 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We've got a Four Downs with Rich segment on the Cincinnati Bengals. And Higgins himself from Ted Lasso, Jeremy Swift, joins us in studio. 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
1: Derek Skubal takes the mound in the Motor City for what could be the final time. The Tigers lose another late lead and another game. The White Sox rally to walk off the Yankees. Latest from Big Ten media days. Baker Mayfield and C.J. Stroud still looking for contracts. So are Jahmyr Gibbs and Bijan Robinson.
2: Obviously, we're off to the races with Lamar moving forward. If things don't go well, Ravens will draft a quarterback in round one.
3: I think he wants to see the direction of where this team is going.
4: It hasn't been the Ravens. The Ravens have wanted to sign him. It's more him than them.
1: Oh, yeah, and add Lamar Jackson to that list, looking for a new contract, two-time MVP. List of offseason question marks grows in the NFL. Think about so much new, especially in the AFC heading into this season. Mike Tomlin and John Harbaugh, head coaches in Pittsburgh and Baltimore for almost two decades. Sean McDermott spending nearly 10 years in Buffalo. All three out, expectations pretty well the same for those franchises. Ravens looking for a bounce back season. They went 8-9 a year ago, struggling down the stretch in a season that ultimately cost their coach his job. Lamar Jackson working around injury, not exactly in his MVP form. ESPN's Andrew Hawkins on what to expect from Lamar this year.
5: I'm hoping to see a healthy Lamar, because I do think it's that simple for the Baltimore Ravens. If Lamar stays healthy, they're in contention. And if he plays 16 to 17 games, he's an MVP candidate. Now, how do you do that? Declan Doyle, what is your protection plan for Lamar? Last year, they spent the least amount on offensive line, and they got what they paid for, 45 sacks for him. When Lamar wasn't hurt last year, before he hurt his hamstring, he was on pace to have the same season he had the year before, which was the most efficient passing season that we've seen in modern football. But it comes down strictly to that. If he is healthy, this offense can go. What is your plan to do so? What is your plan to showcase Zay Flowers as a number one? There's no Isaiah Likely in this lineup anymore. How do you maintain your running game that we've seen so far from Derrick Henry? We know he's old. Can he continue to defy the odds of physics and be that power runner? And what is your plan around that? It comes down to that for Lamar Jackson and his offense.
1: Yeah, Jesse Minter taking over as the team's new head coach. Declan Doyle, the new play caller after spending a year with Ben Johnson in Chicago. ESPN's Dominique Foxworth on his expectations for a new look Raven offense.
6: I don't imagine there's going to be a ton of design runs that are called throughout the course of the season. Of course, much like Josh Allen, when you get down to the most important games, they'll put those things in because they really threaten defenses. But Lamar is good enough, and this offense they suspect will be good enough running the ball. Again, this is like a Bears-style system, a Ben Johnson-looking system. They want to be able to run the hell out of the ball without requiring their quarterback to do so. And Lamar, I think, is good enough to pass the ball from the pocket. He's always wanted to do that, and he's always done that well. I don't see him as like an aggressive scrambler unless the opportunity is there. When he has to, he will, but it's not going to be a core part of the game.
1: As for the two-time MVP himself, still trying to get to that Super Bowl, Lamar on the urgency to reach the big game.
7: Absolutely. It does. Each and every year I'm getting older, not younger, so of course, you know, it increases, but it starts now. Like I said, on the lounge. It starts now. Training camp.
1: Yeah, it feels like there's a bunch of that going around in the AFC. Let's go back to the contract talks. Lamar addressing that situation.
7: Yeah, man, I'm going to keep it the same way I've been keeping it. You know, not here. You know, it's private between me and the gym.
8: Yes, sir. Hey, did you notice Patrick's new deal? And obviously, there's some other guys that will have new deals probably next year.
7: To be honest, I really haven't been paying attention to anything on social media except the 69 thing, the ratings, whatever it is. But I seen that, you know, people were tagging me in that, so that's why I was able to see that. But I really don't be following anything like that, though.
8: Was that disappointing? What were your thoughts on the 69
7: rankings? It is what it is. You know, I play football. I don't care about rankings.
1: Lamar addressing his NFL top 100 ranking sliding after an injury-plagued 2025 season. The Ravens are the favorites to win the AFC North, according to ESPN Analytics, at 54%, plus 1,000 to win the Super Bowl. That's tied for the shortest odds on DraftKings in the AFC with the Bills. Buffalo breaking in a new head coach, still a familiar face, Joe Brady, elevated from OC to HC, trying to knock down that playoff wall. Quarterback Josh Allen on a different feeling at Bills camp.
9: We talked about this earlier in OTAs, just the vibe, the energy. You know, it's different. It's not, I'm not saying it's better, it's worse, it's different. And, you know, as a new head coach for a team, I think that's a smart decision to make things different. You know, this isn't the same place, and you have to make it feel differently because, you know, doing the same thing, it obviously didn't work. So got to change it up and try to find new ways to make it work.
1: Yeah, lots of changes for the Bills. New head coach, bunch of new pieces, opening a brand new stadium, and new uniforms. The Bills releasing what they are calling a gray Nickel City alternate. Fans on social media seemingly not all that thrilled about the design, but Allen says it's time for the franchise to move forward in all areas.
9: New everything. We got a new stadium, a new coach. Personal life, got a lot of news in my life too, so it is different. And you know, change isn't always the easiest, but sometimes it's for the better. And you know, we just gotta keep moving forward and stop hating on the jerseys, guys. I don't know if you guys are hating. I don't know. I don't see anything, but they're great. I honestly, like, speaking of new, right? It's a new look. It is. I understand that. But we gotta be new. And I think these jerseys kind of are symbolic of that. And I'm excited to wear them. I really, we had a lot of people that put in a lot of hard work for these jerseys, and it symbolizes a lot of newness, and that I am excited about.
1: Josh Allen's excited. Not sure how many other people are, but he is, so I guess that's all that counts. Bills reaching the divisional round of the playoffs again last year. Chargers fell short after an ugly wild card round loss in New England. Much healthier heading in to 2026, getting tackles Joe Alt and Rashawn Slater back. Another year for Jim Harbaugh and Justin Herbert to work together. And you know there is no one more excited about the start of training camp than Jim Harbaugh.
10: We all feel the same way. You know, you're seeing guys, you know, I know I've used the analogy before. I mean, it's like family reunion. It's like, you know, the first day of school, the, you know, like Christmas morning. You know, that's the feeling that everybody has. And well, where we're supposed to be, we're on time. you know, we're ready to roll. And yeah, let's just go attack it.
1: Yeah, no one quite like Jim Harbaugh. The Chargers looking to take another step in 2026. Can they become a true AFC contender? Harbaugh on the excitement heading in to this season.
10: Drove in today, and so many waiting to, you know, camping out to come to our first practice. I mean, it's just so awesome and so cool. And, you know, thinking back to, you know, some of our games at SoFi last year in the, you know, in December, you know, just how our fan base and what I've heard from just running to people on the street, you know, Bulldog coach. Yeah, that's both the heck up. Let's go. You know, it's you know, all those things, all those emotions going into today. And do you ever come down on Christmas morning and get the glove that you were hoping for that would be there, or the bat, or the, you know, it's that kind of feeling. So arrived, and here we go. You know, I got a team that's really talented and hungry, and has made a lot of investment, and you know, ready to roll.
1: Christmas morning. Nobody does it like Coach Harbaugh. That is outstanding. Justin Herbert having a big week, announcing his engagement to singer Madison Beer. Did miss an OTA practice in the spring to visit her in Europe. Harbaugh said that his first thought was whether Justin would need a ride to the airport. Herbert also learning a new offense this year. Former Dolphins head coach Mike McDaniel, his new offensive coordinator. Could two coaches be any more different. In the NFC, the Packers looking for a return to the playoffs in 2026. Things looked good in the first half against the Bears in the divisional round until they didn't. Put head coach Matt LaFleur on the hot seat. He says that he's just focused on being himself.
11: Yeah, 100%. I think that you are who you are. And certainly I do take great pride in how we go about our business. And it's not just me. It's everybody. It's how we communicate to the players and then, you know, just be direct in terms of here's how we see it. And now it's on you to go. If you don't like that narrative that's been painted, it's on you to go change that.
1: LaFleur saying that he's really excited about the team that they've put together. This is a defense with a ton of talent, but it'll be minus Micah Parsons for the start of the year. ESPN's Lewis Riddick on how Green Bay will deal without their star edge rusher.
12: Look, they just don't have the kind of profile to replace him with that he kind of brings to the table. And quite honestly, when you make a move like this for a guy like this, you're banking on him being available because you just don't have another guy sitting on the shelf that has this kind of physical ability. So what's going to happen is, look, when we talk about complementary football, we talk about it being a three-phase game, the other two phases are going to really have to step up.
1: Now, Packers bowing out of the playoffs in Chicago against the Bears. Caleb Williams on the other end of that victory. Really exciting first season for Caleb with head coach Ben Johnson. Caleb talking about building on the success that they had a season ago.
13: The success part doesn't mean anything towards this year in the sense of we can go out there and we can lose every game. We can go out there and win every game. And that's up to us as a team. So the success part doesn't affect us this year. So it's being able to find ways to get better than last year, find ways to communicate better, run routes better, defensively, special teams, pin guys if we punt, all these small things that come together to be able to win games, even off the field things like us being connected better, hanging out more, being able to build that relationship, that trust, to be able to win games. Because those situational moments that we had last year, we may not have as many or we may have more. And so it's being able to fight through those and be better than we were last year. And so I think it all starts back over. And so that's what we're focused on. We're focused on being better than we were. We have guys in the building. So being better, from last year. So being better than we were last year.
1: Bears on that short list of NFC contenders. Are the Cowboys on that list? ESPN's Lewis Riddick sure thinks so.
12: This team will be able to score points. They will be able to stop the run. We'll see if they can rush the passer on the edges well enough to be able to really contend with the most explosive teams in the NFC, which really may fall upon a rookie. Look, Malachi Lawrence, who's their first-round pick, has to be big for them. But you know what? Rookies have come up big before. Jayshon Barham, who they drafted out of Michigan, has to be big for them. Can play off ball and can rush the passer, as he showed at Michigan. They have really, really done a nice job. A really nice job. And it's not just pie in the sky. We hope Dallas is relevant this year because they're America's team. They're the most talked about football team, the most talked about professional franchise, in the United States for sure. I don't know how they rank worldwide. But this team legitimately has claims to the discussion of them being a Super Bowl contender. I know that's going to make people uncomfortable and people laugh about it, but it's true.
1: Yeah, a lot of people buying stock in the Cowboys. See if it comes to fruition. SportsCenter All Night here on ESPN Radio, the ESPN app, Sirius XM Channel 80. Nick DeLucchi here with you. Back to baseball. The Mets could be key at the trade deadline, but not because they're buying. They've been about as bad as the Tuesday weather in New York City that forced a Wednesday doubleheader with the Braves. In Game 1, scoreless through 5. In the 7th, one of the few guys not for sale on the Mets roster, buying an RBI.
14: Two outs, two strike pitch. Crack to right field toward the line. Fair ball, base hit for Bench. This will give the Mets the lead. Ewing is in. Lindor stops at third. The throw comes in from right. Bench with a go-ahead RBI double to right. And in the bottom of the 7th, the Mets take a 3-2 lead over Atlanta.
1: Keith Radd on 880 ESPN New York. Bench doubled the difference. Mets take game 1 3-2. Their third straight win It's like Lou Brown from Major League. It's called a winning streak, longest for the Mets since the end of May. Could they make it four in a row in the nightcap? Might help if you score. Zeros on the board through six. Braves needed a hit, and Matt Olson delivering the only RBI of the game. Single in the sixth. Braves win it 1-0. Mets and Braves splitting their doubleheader. The Mariners coming off their first win over the Dodgers in L.A. since 2009. Different story in game two.
15: Infield back, nobody holding, rushing. Gets a head start, the 3-2 pitch. Lined into the left center field gap, and that is going to one hop off the wall. Rushing waved home. Relay way late. RBI double for Shohei, and the Dodgers up 4-0.
1: Call from AM 570 LA Sports. Ohtani coming through. Dodgers would wrap up a 4-2 win. Eric Lauer, six shutout innings with four strikeouts. His second outing of six-plus shutout innings this season. The most by a Dodger pitcher this year. The Red Sox and the A's. Boston getting a big swing from Andrew Monasterio. Two-run homer in the top of the 10th inning. Red Sox would go on to win it 4-2 as their role to close out July continues. Took 10 in St. Louis. Ivan Herrera, the hero.
15: Herrera swings, and he drives that one. It goes to the gap in left center field. The ball gets down. It goes to the wall. We're tied. Walker around third. The throw to the plate. It's a Redbird winner! A Redbird winner! Light up the night in downtown St. Louis. The Cardinals came back with three in the 10th inning to beat the Cubs. 3-2!
1: Cardinals Radio Network, all five runs scored in the 10th in the game in a 3-2 final. Second game in the majors this season where five-plus runs were scored, all in extras. Herrera, the walk-off double, second career walk-off hit. Cardinals with their first win in any game when trailing by multiple runs in extra innings since Game 6, the 2011 World Series. That was the David Freese walk-off home run. The D-backs blank the Pirates 3-0, and the Giants rout the Brewers 16-3. Brewers have lost five of their last six on the road. 16 runs for the Giants, the most they have scored at home in 16 years. Up next, volume up for our Wednesday Top Sound and a little WNBA action. 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
1: All set for some Wednesday top sound. Padres second baseman Jake Cronenworth flashing some leather on 97.3 The Fan.
3: 1-1, Carey hits it on a line up the middle. Diving stop by Cronenworth behind second. Off balance throw to first is in time. What a play by Jake Cronenworth. And two down in the top of the first inning. Highway robbery at Petco Park. That is as good of a defensive play up the middle as you will see.
0: Number 4.
1: In the Motor City, what could be his last start in a Tigers uniform, Tarek Skubal reaches 1K with another K on 97.1 The Ticket.
4: 3-2, swing and a miss, got him with a changeup.
3: And that speaks to the quality of that pitch, Bobby. That's a guy who does not chase, and he chased.
5: That was a filthy pitch down below the zone, right at the bottom rail.
3: 1,000 strikeouts for Tarek Skubal, sitting on 999 coming in. He didn't waste any time. Crowd on their feet here at Comerica Park. Tarek takes the cap off, acknowledges the crowd. 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
0: Number 3.
1: In Miami, the Marlins going for a sweep. 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
4: 1-0. Conine drives high in the air, straightaway center. Crawford is back onto the track. He's looking up, and it's gone! Come on now, Griff! His heater rolls on, and the no-doubt shot chokes the fish in front. You can't make this stuff up, Jack!
0: Number 2.
1: On the south side of Chicago, the White Sox walk off winners and extras against the Yankees on ESPN 1000.
6: The pitch to Edgar. Swing and a pop fly, shallow center field, it drops down, here comes Peters, throw to the plate late, Sox win, Edgar Carroll comes through in the 12th, 6-5 the final.
0: Number 1.
1: And our top sound of the night from St. Louis, Ivan Herrera sending the Cardinals crowd home happy with a 2-run double on the Cardinals radio network.
6: Herrera swings, and he drives that one. It goes to the gap in left center field. The ball gets down. It goes to the wall. We're tied. Walker around third. The throw to the plate. It's a Redbird winner! A Redbird winner! Light up the night in downtown St. Louis. The Cardinals came back with 3 in the 10th inning to beat the Cubs 3-2.
1: Yeah, another great finish. So many on Wednesday across Major League Baseball. Feel like there was a comeback everywhere. Comebacks coming in the WNBA as well. The Dream and the Wings in a tight game late. Alicia Gray coming up clutch.
7: They go to Gray. Gray into the paint, hanging, gets the jumper, and it's a one-point Dream lead.
8: Atlanta is never out of the game.
1: No, they are not. Call from the USA Network. Atlanta erasing a 15-point deficit. Angel Reese had 22. The Mercury and the Valkyries. Alyssa Thomas taking over.
9: Bonner uses the AT screen. Hayes sticking with her. Bonner down low. Thornton defending with 5. Fouls. AT over the top of Thornton and let her know about it.
1: That call from the USA Network as well. Thomas finishing with 25 to lead the way. The Mercury rallying from down 13, have won 3 straight after a 5-game losing streak. Up next, big Wednesday in baseball and training camps underway across the NFL. A couple of players in need of new contracts. 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
1: 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Nick DeLuca here with you. End of July. So much to get to. Training camps underway in the NFL. College football coming up. WNBA and a really important stretch in Major League Baseball. The trade deadline a few days away. Teams trying to position themselves to make moves. Potential for some big names to get moved doesn't get much bigger than Tarek Skubal. Back-to-back Cy Young winner in the AL, having another great season. But the Tigers are in trouble. Detroit trying to make a last push to potentially hang on to their ace, but had dropped 3 of 4. Entering Wednesday, Skubal on the mound in Detroit for what could be the final time against the Orioles. Top of the first, settling in and reaching 1K in K's.
20: 3-2, swing and a miss. Got him with a changeup. And that speaks to the quality of that pitch, Bobby. That's a guy who does not chase, and he chased.
5: That was a filthy pitch down below the zone, right at the bottom rail.
20: 1,000 strikeouts for Tarek Skubal, sitting on 999 coming in. He didn't waste any time. Crowd on their feet here at Comerica Park. Tarek takes the cap off, acknowledges the crowd. 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
1: Yeah, Skubal needed just 153 games to reach 1,000 strikeouts, second fewest all-time by a lefty, trailing only Randy Johnson. Got plenty of run support. Tigers jumping out to a 7-0 lead after 7. Javi Baez driving in a couple. Skubal working into the 7th and getting a special send-off.
20: The 2-0. Swing the line drive. Base hit into center field. Fielded by Baez, who get the ball in quickly to McGonigal, and that will be the end of the day for Tarek Skubal. Line drive single. Henderson scores, and you are going to hear a huge ovation, 34,000 plus on their feet here at Comerica Park. Skubal leaves him out. 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
1: 97-1, the ticket on the call. Skubal going 6 1/3, 3 earned 6 Ks in his potential farewell start. Left with the big lead, but if you're familiar with anything about the 2026 Tigers, it would be that they have trouble holding leads. Orioles would score 5 in the 7th, more in the 8th to tie it up. And off to extras, scoreless in the 10th, to a piece in the 11th, in the 12th. Colton Cowser delivered the dagger in Detroit.
21: Cowser brandishing the bat, waggles it a bit. The pitch, loop past the mound. It's going to dribble in a center, a base hit. His first RBI in 24 games. It's 10-9. A two-strike hit off a lefty. How about that?
1: WBAL Cowser base hit, the game winner. Orioles rally from down 7-0 to win 10-9. Baltimore picks up their first win after trailing by 7-plus in a game since June 30th of 2009. They had lost 310 consecutive games when losing by 7-plus. And how about this for the Tigers? Their first loss when leading by 7-plus in the 7th inning or later since 1923. They had won 717 consecutive games in that scenario. It's their 18th loss of the season when leading in the 7th inning or later. They fall to 51-58. Devastating loss for Detroit. Now the focus shifting to Skubal's future. First, what could have been his last Tiger outing? Tigers manager A.J. Hinch says, well, he pitched like an ace.
22: So I thought Tarek had, you know, he had to pitch with a lot on his plate. That's very obvious. And I thought he was okay. You know, I thought, you know, I've seen him grind through a few, you know, delivery things and trying to execute. They put some good swings on the ball. But he was sensational with the results. I mean, you get into the 7th inning. You know, I went out there to let him know it was his last hitter. We wanted Tavares right-handed. He had just given up, you know, the base runner, and you know, I just wanted him to know that this was it. You know, he didn't have to manage the inning trying to, you know, dance around anything, and he fell behind in the 2-0 fastball and gives up the hit, and then he was done.
1: Yeah, story of the season for the Tigers. Good start, but could not close it out. Skubal on a potential final time on the mound in the Motor City.
17: You know, in the moment, I want to live in the moment. You know, there's a lot of stuff going around, you know, going on around me that I have no control in. So, you know, I try to be pretty present all the time, you know, and when the fans get on their feet like that and give you a pretty good ovation, it's special. It'll never not be special, and it's something I've always appreciated. And hopefully they feel the same way. You know, I've given, and hopefully they feel like I've given everything to the team, to the city, and because I truly have. So, yeah, those are always special, and I'll never forget those for sure.
1: As for what the industry is saying, ESPN's Buster Olney, will the Tigers actually trade Skubal?
2: Man, does he look ridiculous today. As good as he looks since he's come back from that elbow surgery, no walks, 5 strikeouts. And I got a text as he walked back to pitch the first inning from an executive involved in conversations about him. And what he said was the Tigers are prepared to trade him if they decide to pivot to be sellers. And you know this. All the other teams who are looking for starting pitchers are waiting for this to be decided. Cubs, Phillies, Braves, Brewers, Rays, and yes, maybe the Dodgers, who, of course, you know, they are hell-bent on going back-to-back-to-back-to-back. Tarek Skubal is the guy who's holding up the trade market right now. At some point, you would assume in the next 24 hours, the Tigers will start diving into conversations with other clubs if they decide to trade him. They started the day 6 games under .500.
1: And Buster on SportsCenter, how about Skubal in the Dodgers rotation? That would be pretty ridiculous. Yankees and White Sox both expected to be buyers. Yankees hoping to add to the bullpen, maybe a bat. More than anything else, trying to get healthy, still without Aaron Judge, Giancarlo Stanton, Cody Bellinger. They do have a couple top prospects that could be trade pieces. One of them in the big leagues right now, Spencer Jones, getting his chance and making the most of it.
3: High fly ball, deep left, Antonacci back, track, wall. Another home run for Jones against Morton. A 3-run shot the other way, and the Yankees lead 4-0.
1: Call from Prime Video. 4 spot for the Yankees in the first. White Sox would rally. Munetaka Murakami leaving the yard again to tie it in the 8th inning. Off to extras in the 12th. Edgar Carroll figured the night was long enough.
4: A pitch to Edgar. Swing and a pop fly. Shallow center field. It drops down. Here comes Peters. Throw to the plate late. Sox win. Edgar Carroll comes through in the 12th. 6-5 the final.
1: ESPN 1000 on the call. White Sox with their 8th walk-off win this season. That is the second most in the majors. Two more teams that could add at the deadline, the Marlins and the Phillies. Phillies fought their way back into the NL playoff race after that brutal start. Marlins looked like they were in position to push for the playoffs, then lost a franchise record 12 in a row. Had a chance to go for the sweep on Wednesday afternoon. Fell into a 6-0 hole, but chipped away. 3 in the 5th, 3 more in the 7th to tie it up. Then in the 8th, Griffin Conine off the bench and out of the ballpark.
23: 1-0. Conine drives high in the air, straight away center. Crawford is back onto the track. He's looking up, and it's gone! Come on now, Griff! His heater rolls on, and the no-doubt shot chokes the fish in front. You can't make this stuff up, Jack!
1: 104.3 WQAM, Conine's first career go-ahead homer in the 8th inning or later. That was the difference. Marlins complete the comeback and the sweep, 8-6. The final. Phillies lose their 4th straight series, second longest active streak in the majors. Star first baseman Bryce Harper is saying after Tuesday's loss, he thinks they might need some help at the deadline. Manager Don Mattingly weighing in.
24: I sense Bryce thinking about it. I don't really sense anybody else thinking about it, honestly. I mean, you've been through this. Guys want to be GMs, what you need, without a real understanding of where the organization is, exactly what worst thing goes, not only this year, but moving forward. So, again, players like being GMs and making calls and spending other people's money. So, I just let it go at that. I mean, they've been doing this a while. He's never really backed away from trying to get guys. We're trying to get better. You know, we're going to try to get better at deadline. So leave it at that.
6: Yeah, it doesn't sound like those comments went over particularly well. Dave Dombrowski, no stranger to thinking big. Does Harper get his wish? Time will tell.
8: Baker Mayfield reported a Bucs camp, doesn't have the new deal he wants.
9: Baker's not happy, like Vita Vea, but Baker right now is going to bet on himself.
10: These are two big names to pay attention to just because I think that they're a contender in the NFC if they stay healthy.
6: SportsCenter All Night here on ESPN Radio. Nick DeLucchi here with you. Training camps underway in the NFL. Brings all the excitement of a new season and plenty of drama along with it. Couple quarterbacks looking for contracts heading into 2026. Some top running backs in that group as well. The Buccaneers answering contract questions on both sides of the ball. Had their streak of four straight division titles snapped last season after going 2-7 down the stretch. Now trying to figure out futures for Vita Vea after a trade request and Baker Mayfield entering the final year of his contract. Mayfield reporting to camp despite not having a new deal in place, said he would negotiate once camp started. Bucs head coach Todd Bowles leaving all of that stuff to agents and the front office.
11: That is a Jason question right now. You just said everything that Baker was going to do. We're not going to make this training camp about Baker from a team standpoint. If something happens, great, but we're getting ready for the season and play it out. He's expecting to have a great season from himself. He loved the guys that he's around and building from that, and that's all we're going to go with right now.
6: Bucs plus 164 to win the division, best odds in the NFC South on DraftKings, but dealing with lots of noise right now. Bowles on the team keeping their focus where it needs to be.
11: Well, there's players every year, you're going to have them. These happen to be two of our biggest players. You know, we haven't had two of our biggest in a while, but we've had players every year. It just haven't been of that magnitude, but it's always about football. There's always going to be distractions, just like there are in game day. There are going to be sudden changes. There are going to be sudden changes on the field, but we have a very professional and mature group with a lot of leadership there, starting with Baker. So he makes sure that's separate, and he makes sure the teams know that's separate. And like I said, we're not going to make this training camp about what he signed or what he didn't sign or being his contract year. We're just going to play ball.
6: Bucs not the only ones dealing with contract questions. The Texans coming off another divisional round exit, trying to figure out C.J. Stroud's future. Fantastic rookie season. Hasn't really been the same since, but the team committed to him moving forward. General manager Nick Caserio with the latest on Stroud's contract negotiations.
25: Yeah, he's had a really good offseason. It's probably the best offseason he's had since he's been here. He's had a good attitude. He's been consistent. He's got the right mindset. I'd say we've definitely had productive conversations over the course of the spring. So, I mean, there's a possibility that something could come to fruition. So we'll work through it and, you know, see what happens.
6: That's the team side. How about the player, Stroud, just focusing on football?
26: I've learned you got to keep the main thing and, you know, just focus on one day at a time, one play, and football is what's got me to even having the conversation to be able to get a second contract. So I got to focus on football.
6: If you're starting up a fantasy football draft anytime soon, might want to listen up. Would think that Bijan Robinson and Jahmyr Gibbs are pretty high on everyone's boards heading into the season. Just have to get them on the field. ESPN's Adam Schefter on the latest with contract negotiations for Gibbs with the Lions and Bijan with the Falcons.
27: It should surprise nobody. Both running backs have so much at stake, and both are poised to reset the market and become the highest paid running backs in NFL history. It doesn't make sense for them from a financial standpoint to step onto a field to risk injury while their contracts still are not done. Now, both running backs, Gibbs and Robinson, have had conversations at various points during the offseason. And I think the feeling around the league continues to be that there will be deals that get done at some point this summer for both backs, Robinson and Gibbs. But as long as those deals are not done, it appears as if the running backs have decided that they cannot afford to be on the practice field risking any sort of injury.
6: Yeah, Bijan finishing last season with 2,298 scrimmage yards, the most in the NFL. Gibbs second in the NFL in touchdowns with 18 last season. Lions looking to get back to the playoffs. Head coach Dan Campbell on the urgency to get a Gibbs deal done.
7: Of course, we, you know, you guys know how we feel about Gibbs and all of our guys, Laporta, Brandt, all, you know, and so we'll take this as it comes. This is, you know, this will kind of continue. It'll come as it comes. I think that's the best way to say it. And so, you know, this is both sides working through something, and we'll take it as it comes. But that's where it is.
6: Yeah, two major storylines to pay attention to. Two of the best backs in the business. Coming up, college football around the corner. Can the Big Ten continue to dominate? And LeBron's a Sixer. Let it sink in. This is SportsCenter All Night here on ESPN Radio.
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0: season, no one has been better than the Big Ten over the last few years. The conference taking home a third straight national title last season when Indiana wore the crown. Ohio State winning in 2024. Michigan the champs in 2023. Day two of Media Days in Chicago on Wednesday featuring a couple heavy hitters, including the world-famous Buckeyes and the Oregon Ducks, who have been knocking on that championship door over the last few years. You could say the Ducks are in a row for Oregon entering 2026. They are 26-3 over the last two seasons. Dante Moore back as a Heisman favorite. Head coach Dan Lanning on Moore's decision to return.
1: Yeah, I just think it speaks volumes about his maturity level. And you talk about legacy and what you want to create and what's left. And I think, you know, he recognizes the one thing you can't buy back is time. And he has some time, but he still had an opportunity to experience some stuff here in college and grow as a player and a person. And he wanted to take advantage of it. And he put that value over, you know, a paycheck or whatever else might be out there.
0: Yeah, Moore had a chance to be a top pick in the NFL draft. Instead, coming back to school, was up and down at times last year, started strong, 14 touchdown passes through September, finished with 250-plus passing yards in five of his last six. Lanning on where he's seen Moore add more to his game.
1: Yeah, I think there's a comfortability. Just, you know, there's always unknowns walking into each season, but he knows a little bit what to expect. And I think there's a comfort level. There's a leadership that's really taken a step up. Whatever he says, the team follows. And last year, I think everybody's figuring it out. Like, what's it going to look like? And I think there's a lot of confidence walking into this moment, this season. What's it look like because of what Dante's done in the past?
0: Lanning here on ESPN Radio with our Ian Fitzsimmons. He is 48-8 in four seasons at Oregon, tied with Ryan Day for the third best record among active FBS coaches in that span. As for the Buckeyes, a little more turnover entering this season. Felt like every first-round pick was from Ohio State back in April. The Buckeyes falling short in last season's CFP. Day on his takeaways from a season ago.
2: Well, you take a lot of things. Every year you look at the things that have gone well, and then you look at the things that came up short. And I think when you're chasing small margins like we are, you have to identify the things that need to get fixed and fix them. The easy thing to do is do nothing or overreact. Where the real work is really identifying what needs to get fixed and then make that change. And so I won't get into all those things, but yeah, there's a lot of things that needed to get addressed and will continue to get addressed. And sometimes you don't know if those decisions were right until you get all the way to the end of the season. I think this year, based on the way our schedule looks and the way it's laid out, you know, we're going to get some early feedback in these games, and we're going to have to play well down the stretch.
0: Yeah, they will get early feedback. Ohio State losing lots of defensive experience, but return some offensive firepower. Julian Sayin, a Heisman finalist last year. Day on where he's seen Sayin grow in his game.
3: Probably confidence. And just looking at somebody, I would assume, like, you know, when someone goes to war for the first time, when they come back from war, they got a different look in their eye. I think it's the same thing when you're a quarterback. You know, when you've gone through and your first start ever was home against Texas, and you win that game, and then, you know, you go through the regular season, and then you play your first snow game ever as a Cali kid, and the snowing sideways, and you win the rivalry game. You have those successes, but then you also lose two games at the end of the season. You know, there's scars there, there's successes there, there's experiences there, and then you kind of have the offseason to process it all. I think he's changed his body. I think he's got a good look in his eye. I think he's really confident right now.
0: Yeah, Sayin was dialed in as a deep ball thrower a season ago at Ohio State. Doesn't hurt having the best receiver in the country at your disposal as well. That's what Jeremiah Smith brings on the outside.
4: LeBron James is signing with the Philadelphia 76ers.
5: Whoa!
4: On a two-year deal.
6: I think this right here puts the Philadelphia 76ers right there with the New York Knicks as the favorites in the Eastern Conference.
0: Yeah, speaking of Ohio, dust settling after LeBron James made his decision. LeBron going to Philly, choosing the Sixers over Miami, Cleveland, and the Warriors. Didn't work out for Draymond Green as a recruiter. Gives his thoughts.
7: If you go back to Cleveland, even if you go back to Cleveland and win a championship, it's not going to be as good as 2016. If you go to Miami and win a championship, it's not going to be as good as 2012, 2013. Those two places kind of got eliminated just because. You look at Golden State, and I ultimately don't think Brown was ever able to get over the history. And I understand it. I get it. What we all ultimately always knew is, like, that's the hurdle to get over.
0: Yeah,

0: to get over, but LeBron, a Sixer, Draymond re-signing with the Warriors. Up next, half-hour headlines, latest from training camps in the NFL, and the race for the deadline in baseball continues. 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
1: Derek Skubal takes the mound in the Motor City for what could be the final time. The Tigers lose another late lead and another game. The White Sox rally to walk off the Yankees. Latest from Big Ten media days. Baker Mayfield and C.J. Stroud still looking for contracts. So are Jahmyr Gibbs and Bijan Robinson.
2: Obviously, we're off to the races with Lamar moving forward. If things don't go well, Ravens will draft a quarterback in round one.
3: I think he wants to see the direction of where this team is going.
4: It hasn't been the Ravens. The Ravens have wanted to sign him. It's more him than them.
1: Oh, yeah, and add Lamar Jackson to that list, looking for a new contract, two-time MVP. List of offseason question marks grows in the NFL. Think about so much new, especially in the AFC heading into this season. Mike Tomlin and John Harbaugh, head coaches in Pittsburgh and Baltimore for almost two decades. Sean McDermott spending nearly 10 years in Buffalo. All three out, expectations pretty well the same for those franchises. Ravens looking for a bounce back season. They went 8-9 a year ago, struggling down the stretch in a season that ultimately cost their coach his job. Lamar Jackson working around injury, not exactly in his MVP form. ESPN's Andrew Hawkins on what to expect from Lamar this year.
5: I'm hoping to see a healthy Lamar, because I do think it's that simple for the Baltimore Ravens. If Lamar stays healthy, they're in contention. And if he plays 16 to 17 games, he's an MVP candidate. Now, how do you do that? Declan Doyle, what is your protection plan for Lamar? Last year, they spent the least amount on offensive line, and they got what they paid for, 45 sacks for him. When Lamar wasn't hurt last year, before he hurt his hamstring, he was on pace to have the same season he had the year before, which was the most efficient passing season that we've seen in modern football. But it comes down strictly to that. If he is healthy, this offense can go. What is your plan to do so? What is your plan to showcase Zay Flowers as a number one? There's no Isaiah Likely in this lineup anymore. How do you maintain your running game that we've seen so far from Derrick Henry? We know he's old. Can he continue to defy the odds of physics and be that power runner? And what is your plan around that? It comes down to that for Lamar Jackson and his offense.
1: Yeah, Jesse Minter taking over as the team's new head coach. Declan Doyle, the new play caller after spending a year with Ben Johnson in Chicago. ESPN's Dominique Foxworth on his expectations for a new look Raven offense.
6: I don't imagine there's going to be a ton of design runs that are called throughout the course of the season. Of course, much like Josh Allen, when you get down to the most important games, they'll put those things in because they really threaten defenses. But Lamar is good enough, and this offense, they suspect, will be good enough running the ball. Again, this is like a Bears-style system, a Ben Johnson-looking system. They want to be able to run the hell out of the ball without requiring their quarterback to do so. And Lamar, I think, is good enough to pass the ball from the pocket. He's always wanted to do that, and he's always done that well. I don't see him as like an aggressive scrambler unless the opportunity is there. When he has to, he will, but it's not going to be a core part of the game.
1: As for the two-time MVP himself, still trying to get to that Super Bowl, Lamar on the urgency to reach the big game.
7: Absolutely. It does. Each and every year I'm getting older, not younger, so of course, you know, it increases, but it starts now. Like I said, on the lounge. It starts now. Training camp.
1: Yeah, it feels like there's a bunch of that going around in the AFC. Let's go back to the contract talks. Lamar addressing that situation.
7: Yeah, man, I'm going to keep it the same way I've been keeping it. You know, not here. You know, it's private between me and the gym.
8: Yes, sir. Hey, did you notice Patrick's new deal? And obviously, there's some other guys that will have new deals probably next year.
7: To be honest, I really haven't been paying attention to anything on social media except the 69 thing, the ratings, whatever it is. But I seen that, you know, people were tagging me in that, so that's why I was able to see that. But I really don't be following anything like that, though.
8: What are your thoughts on the 69 ranking?
7: It is what it is. You know, I play football. I don't care about rankings.
1: Lamar addressing his NFL top 100 ranking sliding after an injury-plagued 2025 season. The Ravens are the favorites to win the AFC North, according to ESPN analytics, at 54%, plus 1,000 to win the Super Bowl. That's tied for the shortest odds on DraftKings in the AFC with the Bills. Buffalo breaking in a new head coach, still a familiar face, Joe Brady, elevated from OC to HC, trying to knock down that playoff wall. Quarterback Josh Allen on a different feeling at Bills camp.
9: We talked about this earlier in OTAs, just the vibe, the energy. You know, it's different. It's not, I'm not saying it's better, it's worse, it's different. And, you know, as a new head coach for a team, I think that's a smart decision to make things different. You know, this isn't the same place, and you have to make it feel differently because, you know, doing the same thing, it obviously didn't work. So got to change it up and try to find new ways to make it work.
1: Yeah, lots of changes for the Bills. New head coach, bunch of new pieces, opening a brand new stadium, and new uniforms. The Bills releasing what they are calling a gray Nickel City alternate. Fans on social media seemingly not all that thrilled about the design, but Allen says it's time for the franchise to move forward in all areas.
9: New everything. We got a new stadium, a new coach. Personal life, got a lot of news in my life too, so it is different. And you know, change always, you know, change isn't always the easiest, but sometimes it's for the better. And you know, we just gotta keep moving forward and stop hating on the jerseys, guys. I don't know if you guys are hating. I don't know. I don't see anything, but they're great. I honestly, like, speaking of new, right? It's a new look. It is. I understand that. But we gotta be new. And I think these jerseys kind of are symbolic of that. And I'm excited to wear them. I really, like, we had a lot of people that put in a lot of hard work for these jerseys, and it symbolizes a lot of newness, and that I am excited about.
1: Josh Allen's excited. Not sure how many other people are, but he is, so I guess that's all that counts. Bills reaching the divisional round of the playoffs again last year. Chargers fell short after an ugly wild card round loss in New England. Much healthier heading in to 2026, getting tackles Joe Alt and Rashawn Slater back. Another year for Jim Harbaugh and Justin Herbert to work together. And you know there is no one more excited about the start of training camp than Jim Harbaugh.
10: We all feel the same way. You know, you're seeing guys, you know, I know I've used the analogy before. I mean, it's like family reunion. It's like, you know, the first day of school, the, you know, like Christmas morning. You know, that's the feeling that everybody has. And we're where we're supposed to be. We're on time. You know, we're ready to roll. And, yeah, let's just go attack it.
1: Yeah, no one quite like Jim Harbaugh. The Chargers looking to take another step in 2026. Can they become a true AFC contender? Harbaugh on the excitement heading in to this season.
10: Drove in today, and so many waiting to, you know, camping out to come to our first practice. I mean, it's just so awesome and so cool. And, you know, thinking back to, you know, some of our games at SoFi last year in the, you know, in December, you know, just how our fan base and what I've heard from just running to people on the street, you know, Bulldog coach, yeah, that's both the heck up, let's go. You know, it's you know, all those things, all those emotions going into today. And do you ever come down on Christmas morning and get the glove that you were hoping for that would be there, or the bat, or the, you know, it's that kind of feeling. So arrived, and here we go. You know, I got a team that's really talented and hungry, and has made a lot of investment, and you know, ready to roll.
1: Christmas morning. Nobody does it like Coach Harbaugh. That is outstanding. Justin Herbert having a big week, announcing his engagement to singer Madison Beer. Did miss an OTA practice in the spring to visit her in Europe. Harbaugh said that his first thought was whether Justin would need a ride to the airport. Herbert also learning a new offense this year. Former Dolphins head coach Mike McDaniel, his new offensive coordinator. Could two coaches be any more different. In the NFC, the Packers looking for a return to the playoffs in 2026. Things looked good in the first half against the Bears in the divisional round until they didn't. Put head coach Matt LaFleur on the hot seat. He says that he's just focused on being himself.
11: Yeah, 100%. I think that you are who you are. And certainly I do take great pride in how we go about our business. And it's not just me. It's everybody. It's how we communicate to the players and then, you know, just be direct in terms of here's how we see it. And now it's on you to go. If you don't like that narrative that's been painted, it's on you to go change that.
1: LaFleur saying that he's really excited about the team that they've put together. This is a defense with a ton of talent, but it'll be minus Micah Parsons for the start of the year. ESPN's Lewis Riddick on how Green Bay will deal without their star edge rusher.
12: Look, they just don't have the kind of profile to replace him with that he kind of brings to the table. And quite honestly, when you make a move like this for a guy like this, you're banking on him being available because you just don't have another guy sitting on the shelf that has this kind of physical ability. So what's going to happen is, look, when we talk about complementary football, we talk about it being a three-phase game, the other two phases are going to really have to step up.
1: Now, Packers bowing out of the playoffs in Chicago against the Bears. Caleb Williams on the other end of that victory. Really exciting first season for Caleb with head coach Ben Johnson. Caleb talking about building on the success that they had a season ago.
13: The success part doesn't mean anything towards this year in the sense of we can go out there and we can lose every game. We can go out there and win every game. And that's up to us as a team. So the success part doesn't affect us this year. So it's being able to find ways to get better than last year, find ways to communicate better, run routes better, defensively, special teams, pin guys if we punt, all these small things that come together to be able to win games, even off the field things like us being connected better, hanging out more, being able to build that relationship, that trust, to be able to win games. Because those situational moments that we had last year, we may not have as many or we may have more. And so it's being able to fight through those and be better than we were last year. And so I think it all starts back over. And so that's what we're focused on. We're focused on being better than we were. We have guys in the building. So being better, from last year. So being better than we were last year.
1: Bears on that short list of NFC contenders. Are the Cowboys on that list? ESPN's Lewis Riddick sure thinks so.
12: This team will be able to score points. They will be able to stop the run. We'll see if they can rush the passer on the edges well enough to be able to really contend with the most explosive teams in the NFC, which really may fall upon a rookie. Look, Malachi Lawrence, who's their first-round pick, has to be big for them. But you know what? Rookies have come up big before. Jayshon Barham, who they drafted out of Michigan, has to be big for them. Can play off ball and can rush the passer, as he showed at Michigan. They have really, really done a nice job. A really nice job. And it's not just pie in the sky. We hope Dallas is relevant this year because they're America's team. They're the most talked about football team, the most talked about professional franchise, in the United States for sure. I don't know how they rank worldwide. But this team legitimately has claims to the discussion of them being a Super Bowl contender. I know that's going to make people uncomfortable and people laugh about it, but it's true.
1: Yeah, a lot of people buying stock in the Cowboys. See if it comes to fruition. SportsCenter All Night here on ESPN Radio, the ESPN app, Sirius XM Channel 80. Nick DeLucchia here with you. Back to baseball. The Mets could be key at the trade deadline, but not because they're buying. They've been about as bad as the Tuesday weather in New York City that forced a Wednesday doubleheader with the Braves. In Game 1, scoreless through 5. In the 7th, one of the few guys not for sale on the Mets roster, buying an RBI.
14: Two outs, two strike pitch. Crack to right field toward the line. Fair ball, base hit for Bench. This will give the Mets the lead. Ewing is in. Lindor stops at third. The throw comes in from right. Bench with a go-ahead RBI double to right. And in the bottom of the 7th, the Mets take a 3-2 lead over Atlanta.
1: Keith Radd on 880 ESPN New York. Bench double the difference. Mets take game 1 3-2. Their third straight win It's like Lou Brown from Major League. It's called a winning streak, longest for the Mets since the end of May. Could they make it four in a row in the nightcap? Might help if you score. Zeros on the board through six. Braves needed a hit, and Matt Olson delivering the only RBI of the game. Single in the sixth. Braves win it 1-0. Mets and Braves splitting their doubleheader. The Mariners coming off their first win over the Dodgers in L.A. since 2009. Different story in game two.
15: Infield back, nobody holding, rushing. Gets a head start, the 3-2 pitch. Lined into the left center field gap, and that is going to one hop off the wall. Rushing waved home. Relay way late. RBI double for Shohei, and the Dodgers up 4-0.
1: Call from AM 570 LA Sports. Ohtani coming through. Dodgers would wrap up a 4-2 win. Eric Lauer, six shutout innings with four strikeouts. His second outing of six-plus shutout innings this season. The most by a Dodger pitcher this year. The Red Sox and the A's. Boston getting a big swing from Andrew Monasterio. Two-run homer in the top of the 10th inning. Red Sox would go on to win it 4-2 as their role to close out July continues. Took 10 in St. Louis. Ivan Herrera, the hero.
15: Herrera swings, and he drives that one. It goes to the gap in left center field. The ball gets down. It goes to the wall. We're tied. Walker around third. The throw to the plate. It's a Redbird winner! A Redbird winner! Light up the night in downtown St. Louis. The Cardinals came back with three in the 10th inning to beat the Cubs. 3-2!
1: Cardinals Radio Network, all five runs scored in the 10th in the game in a 3-2 final. Second game in the majors this season where five-plus runs were scored, all in extras. Herrera, the walk-off double, second career walk-off hit. Cardinals with their first win in any game when trailing by multiple runs in extra innings since Game 6, the 2011 World Series. That was the David Freese walk-off home run. The D-backs blank the Pirates 3-0, and the Giants rout the Brewers 16-3. Brewers have lost five of their last six on the road. 16 runs for the Giants, the most they have scored at home in 16 years. Up next, volume up for our Wednesday Top Sound and a little WNBA action. 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
16: 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The pressure's on. 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It really matters.
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1: All set for some Wednesday top sound. Padres second baseman Jake Cronenworth flashing some leather on 97.3 The Fan.
3: 1-1, Carrick hits it on a line up the middle. Diving stop by Cronenworth behind second. Off balance throw to first is in time. What a play by Jake Cronenworth. And two down in the top of the first inning. Highway robbery at Petco Park. That is as good of a defensive play up the middle as you will see.
0: Number four.
1: In the Motor City, what could be his last start in a Tigers uniform, Tarek Skubal reaches 1K with another K on 97.1 The Ticket.
3: 3-2, swing and a miss, got him with a changeup. And that speaks to the quality of that pitch, Bobby. That's a guy who does not chase, and he chased.
4: That was a filthy pitch down below the zone, right at the bottom rail.
3: 1,000 strikeouts for Tarek Skubal, sitting on 999 coming in. He didn't waste any time. Crowd on their feet here at Comerica Park. Tarek takes the cap off, acknowledges the crowd. Listen to this crowd at Comerica.
0: Number three.
1: In Miami, the Marlins going for a sweep. 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
3: 1-0. Conine drives high in the air, straightaway center. Crawford is back onto the track. He's looking up, and it's gone! Come on now, Griff! His heater rolls on, and the no-doubt shot jolts the fish in front. You can't make
1: on the south side of Chicago, the White Sox walk off winners in extras against the Yankees on ESPN 1000.
5: The pitch to Edgar. Swing and a pop fly. Shallow center field. It drops down. Here comes Peters. Throw to the plate late. Sox win. Edgar Carroll comes through in the 12th. 6-5 the final.
1: And our top sound of the night from St. Louis, Ivan Herrera sending the Cardinals crowd home happy with a two-run double on the Cardinals radio network.
3: Herrera swings, and he drives that one. It goes to the gap in left center field. The ball gets down. It goes to the wall. We're tied. Walker around third. The throw to the plate. It's a Redbird winner! A Redbird winner! Light up the night in downtown St. Louis. The Cardinals came back with three in the 10th inning to beat the Cubs 3-2.
1: Yeah, another great finish. So many on Wednesday across Major League Baseball. Feel like there was a comeback everywhere. Comebacks coming in the WNBA as well. The Dream and the Wings in a tight game late. Alicia Gray coming up clutch.
6: They go to Gray. Gray into the paint, hanging, gets the jumper, and it's a one-point Dream lead. Atlanta is never out of a game.
1: No, they are not. Call from the USA Network. Atlanta erasing a 15-point deficit. Angel Reese had 22. The Mercury and the Valkyries. Alyssa Thomas taking over.
7: Bonner uses the AT screen. Hayes sticking with her. Bonner down low. Thornton defending with five. Fouls. AT over the top of Thornton and let her know about it.
1: That call from the USA Network as well. Thomas finishing with 25 to lead the way. The Mercury rallying from down 13, have won three straight after a five-game losing streak. That's a wrap for us here on SportsCenter All Night. Thanks for hanging with us. 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
0: Unsportsmanlike with Evan Canty and Michelle.
18: The league now has decided that the teams will not be moving forward unless the Raptors assume the risk of potential outcomes that come from that investigation.
19: You don't want to get penalized.

0: Dailymail.com. More news with a story that I cannot believe is not over by now. Along with Michelle Smallman, Chris Canty, Evan Cohen with you, Kawhi Leonard, the investigation with the LA Clippers could go into 2027. Good morning, everybody. How are we doing today?
1: Man, I thought the LeBron James drama was dragging. This is ridiculous. How long ago was it when Adam Silver said we need to wrap up the investigation?
2: It's been a minute.
1: Over a month. And we're still here. Man, them lawyers are taking advantage of those billable hours.
2: Well, we better settle in because it seems like we're going to be here for quite some time.
0: Well, let's give you the latest here. The NBA, this is per Baxter Holmes, who is not a good reporter. He is a phenomenal reporter. He's been all over this story. Pablo Torre, of course, you see him on PTI. Pablo Torre finds out, has had a bunch of, it was the beginning of this. And obviously, Pablo has done phenomenal work, and Baxter Holmes has done phenomenal work with this as well. So here's what we've got. NBA investigation, per ESPN.com, into whether the LA Clippers circumvented the salary cap to pay Kawhi Leonard could drag into 2027 if the parties don't agree on the findings or any proposed settlement that involves punishing the team, sources with knowledge of the case told ESPN on Wednesday. Sources close to the NBA, NBPA, excuse me, the Players Association, with knowledge of the investigation said the union wouldn't hesitate to take the matter to arbitration if the NBA sought penalties without sufficient evidence proving the claim that the Clippers have denied since the league's probe began nearly 10 months ago. If the parties, which include the Clippers and the NBPA, can't agree, the matter could head to a neutral arbiter who is jointly appointed by the NBA and the PA, Players Association. The arbiter could compel document production, witness testimony, and order discovery. After a hearing, the arbiter's ruling would be subject to an appeals panel made up of three people jointly appointed by the NBA and NBPA. The appeal panel decision is binding. Such a process, which applies in this instance because cap circumvention is a violation of the NBA's collective bargaining agreement, would ultimately determine whether Silver, Adam Silver, commissioner, could punish the Clippers for allegations that money was funneled to Leonard through aspiration. That's a lot. I'm out of breath. But
2: good job, Dad.
0: Here's where we're at right now. We are in a place where this is ongoing. I don't understand why findings have to be agreed upon. Isn't that the whole point of the findings, is that if you guys are investigating me, no matter what you find that would be negative, of course I'm not going to agree to that because it's negative. Why does Kawhi and the Clippers have to agree to the findings?
1: Because there's going to be potential discipline and a penalty, and the NBPA has to be on board with that. Because the last thing you want to do if you're Adam Silver is to create a mess of that relationship because of a convoluted investigation with some findings that determine that the parties involved had the intent of being nefarious in circumventing the salary cap. There are a lot of complications. There's a lot of nuance when it comes to this. And on its face, people in the union are probably going to have a hard time understanding why Kawhi Leonard is going to be punished. And beyond that, you end up setting a precedent in terms of being able to punish players for infractions that could potentially be tangential to what we're seeing happen and what they find in this investigation.
2: Which is exactly why I don't see both parties coming to a consensus here, and I expect this to drag out. Evan, you just outlined the various processes that would need to happen in order for this thing to be wrapped up, but at the outset of it, there has to be some sort of agreement, which I can't see Kawhi and the PA, that side, agreeing to any of these findings if they are negative in nature.
0: Nor the Clippers,
2: exactly.
0: Right? Because who knows what would happen to the organization, the penalties, etc. So this is where this whole thing is an absolute mess. What team is Kawhi Leonard going to be on this year?
1: That's the part that's fascinating to me, because if you're the LA Clippers and no team would be willing to trade for him with this pending investigation, you can't actually play him.
0: Wait, whoa. Hold on. Why are you saying that no team would trade for him?
1: Well, I don't know that a team wants to trade for a player when they don't know his status or availability.
0: I disagree.
1: Okay.
0: Let me tell you why. In 2019, when Kawhi Leonard went to the Toronto Raptors and they won the championship over the Golden State Warriors, everyone said, what a move by Masai Ujiri. And I asked the question, what was the move? Because that was a salary dump. They wanted off of DeMar DeRozan's contract, and the only way to mask the salary dump is to get someone so good that regardless of what the future holds, the end result happened to be a Larry O'Brien, which is amazing. I think if Kawhi Leonard, there's an uncertain amount of games he would play. We don't even know if he would be eligible to play. We don't know how he would play. You don't know if you could extend him. Once again, Kawhi Leonard is the ultimate salary dump. As odd as that sounds, and I'll give you a team right now. If I'm the Boston Celtics, I'm swooping in today.
2: Ooh.
0: I am saying that I am widely panned for, and I'm destroyed for what happened with this Jaylen Brown trade. Brad Stevens, who we've always taken as a man of his word, right? From dating back to Butler, that is a stand-up class act. Look at the guys that he hired from a coaching perspective and how good they've been, right? In terms of Adoka, just coaching. Ime Udoka, Joe Mazzulla, Will Hardy was in the mix there. Mm-hmm. Like, this guy has brought a great organization to Boston, taking over for Danny Ainge. He said specifically at this press conference when he got Paul George, we don't want two players taking up 70% of the salary cap. You currently have two players taking up 70% of the salary cap for the next 2 years.
1: Yeah.
0: Go give the deal you got for Jaylen Brown to the Clippers. Take Kawhi. Who cares what happens after that?
1: Well, you do care what happens after that because it was expressed by the league office that the team trading for Kawhi Leonard could potentially inherit the penalties that are associated with the situation.
0: For the player, not the team. For the player. So if Kawhi doesn't play and he's suspended, money comes off the books. That does not count towards the cap. If you get suspended, that money goes down towards the cap. If you're not suspended, you have Kawhi Leonard, who is definitively better than Paul George. You're not going to extend him. You're going to use it as a salary dump.
1: So you're going to use it as a salary dump, and Jason Tatum is going to be down a max level player?
0: Well, that's the other part of this, right? That's the downside, right? So then here's the other part with the NBA. Make a decision. That seems easy. Just freeze the contract and let the man play. Tell the Clippers you're not allowed to extend him and you're not allowed to trade him. That's literally.
1: So what was the point of going down this road with the investigation in the first place?
0: I have no idea. This is
1: if you're
0: going
1: to kick over the hornet's nest, you have to have some findings. It has to be something. There has to be resolution.
0: But everyone has to agree on the findings, OCC. We just read this. This is ridiculous.
1: I agree with you, but how can you say something definitive like that if you're the NBA? How can you freeze the contract? How can you do anything without a release of the findings?
0: Can you say this? Maybe freeze is the wrong word. Can you say this?
1: You can't do anything with... That's the point. That's the problem. You can't do anything with the contract.
0: Can you wink-wink it with the Clippers? Can you say, listen, don't trade them, don't extend them? Can you just wink-wink it? You kind of don't need to do anything on that.
2: But is that the wrong approach, considering a wink-wink type situation is what got you here in the first place?
1: So now, all of a sudden...
0: Yes, but the man gets paid.
1: So now, all of a sudden, you invite similar behaviors with other governors around the NBA that do things that are ambiguous at best in terms of being able to acquire players.
0: Okay, so every counter to every idea I've had is insanely fair from both of you. Like 100% fair what you've said. I'm trying to come up with ideas for how this ends.
1: I agree with you. Yeah.
0: No, but what I'm saying is, what's happening here? We're just going to continue to put Baxter Holmes, who's phenomenal, and Pablo Torre, who's phenomenal, on this story to find out more stuff that seems a little bit fishy. He's going to make $50 million to play for some team this year, and some team may trade for him, or some team may not trade for him, or the Clippers may have him, or they may not have him. Like, we're not that far away from NBA training camp. What team is... And by the way, if you're Brandon Ingram... Raptors, Grady Dick, Raptors. I understand their names are not as significant as Kawhi. They're people. What are they doing? What are they supposed to, where do they live? We're talking about two different countries.
2: Yeah, that's outrageous that this has so many different tentacles to this that are all convoluted and that impact organizations and people in that way. But Evan, in our rejoin, you said something that I think is worth revisiting. Why was this even allowed to go through? If you're the NBA and you know you have this investigation is going on and there's findings that you feel staunch about and the Clippers are remaining adamant that they didn't do this, that they didn't funnel any money to Kawhi through aspiration, why wasn't this addressed before any sort of transaction was able to go down?
0: They claim they did. They said that everyone knew of all of the possibilities that could happen. But again, then why would the Raptors
1: But then they followed up and reiterated it, which is when the Raptors called everything off.
2: Exactly.
0: So maybe, and I'm totally speculating, obviously, maybe what was told to the Raptors is you can't extend them. And they didn't know that maybe beforehand. And the reason I say that is because I'm going to do my best to not be confusing here more than I normally am. contracts in the NBA have to be extended off of the contract that exists.
1: Mm.
0: It can't just be we're going to sign a guy to an unrestricted free agent deal if you don't have the money to sign him. So maybe they said to the Raptors, just so you're aware, at the conclusion of this season, that contract is null and void. When there's no years left and no money left, well, that would prevent an extension off of that deal, the percentage, whatever it is. They would have to do it differently. And maybe, I don't know, I'm not Bobby Marks, our front office insider, but maybe the salary cap machination would be different of how they would almost have to sign him as an unrestricted free agent versus as one of their own. And there are different rules. Hopefully this is not confusing.
1: No.
0: The point is, the way in which the Raptors could continue with Kawhi and their team may have changed when you're saying, why did they let it go through? Because maybe the straight trade allows for them to acquire the player, but the extension would then not have been allowed.
1: But I guess the part that's fascinating to me, and Smalls alluded to it, it's the fact that if he has to remain on the Clippers, because in fact no other team would want to trade for him, mm-hmm. if you're the Clippers going into the season, can you play him?
0: Okay, walk us through that.
1: Can you actually play him?
0: You're playing an ineligible player, you're saying?
1: Well, not even just that, but you are talking about somebody that is injury prone. And if the goal is to offload the contract and get something for him, once the investigation concludes, can you afford to run the risk of playing Kawhi Leonard while he's on the final year of that contract?
2: That is such an excellent point, CeCe. This now, as always, but especially now, is treated as an asset because you're not trying to win with him. He is strictly an asset. And for someone who has a history of injuries, why would you ever put yourself in that position that could jeopardize what you can get for him in return moving forward? I wouldn't. I couldn't risk that. There's no chance. But then you're at a huge competitive disadvantage.
1: So you're talking about an all-NBA level player based on what he did last year, not playing basketball because of this investigation. And not any penalty associated with the investigation, just from the sheer speculative nature of what could potentially happen.
0: So we're going to have to double check this.
1: It's disgusting.
0: We're going to have to double check this, but I'm pretty sure the Clippers draft pick this year, like for 27, goes to the Thunder.
2: Oh, my gosh. Of course it goes to the Thunder.
0: We need to double check that. But so in other words, if they have Kawhi, can't play him nor trade him. They're not going to be particularly good. They have some nice young players, but they're not going to be particularly good if they can't play him nor trade him. And then the Clippers pick, I think, goes to OKC.
1: Oh, my gosh.
0: I think.
3: Yes, they have swap rights.
0: My guess is Oklahoma City would like to swap picks with the Clippers this year if Kawhi is
1: Sam Presti wins again.
2: He's unbelievable.
0: And you know what the irony of this is? You know why the Clippers pick goes to Oklahoma City? Because of Kawhi. If I'm not mistaken on this, that's all where it kind of goes. I'm pretty sure that's where this all goes. This is a mess. And the idea of this going into 2027, Adam Silver is trying to speed up the NBA calendar with LeBron's decision. And this, it has failed twice. Adam Silver, who I think is a wonderful guy, his ability to press the fast forward button has failed. All we're doing is rewinding. It's a disaster.
2: Will they be 1-5 on the hot mess rankings next week?
0: Who? The Clippers, Kawhi, Adam Silver, the NBA?
2: You could take different pieces of this mess and rank them all.
0: What a disaster.
1: Everybody is in the muck.
0: I'll just finish with this. What's the saying? Where there's crisis, there's opportunity. I do wonder if other teams look at this as an opportunity to swoop in, regardless of what happens with Kawhi, and in essence get an expiring contract. And the luck is, if he can play, that's one hell of an expiring contract. We're on Sportsmanlike, presented by Progressive Insurance.
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1: We are at Unsportsmanlike here on ESPN Radio, ESPN 2. 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Wow, that Kawhi story. Seemingly never ending. Here's a story that
2: Can I ask you a question?
1: I'm going to align these two, but go ahead.
2: NFL training camps kicked off. Everybody's in camp as of yesterday. Mm-hmm. Or Tuesday, excuse me. By the time the season kicks off.
3: NFL season.
2: The first game in Seattle. Will the Kawhi saga be done?
1: No. No chance. I think that's what Baxter Holmes is telling you.
4: I think you could make that your best bet.
1: Unless you're going to make the argument.
4: It's pretty safe that he will not be playing basketball.
1: Yeah, I mean, unless you're going to make the argument that Kawhi is going to show up to the league office and be like, my bad, here's what we did. No chance will that happen. Zero will that happen.
4: Would the PA even ever let that happen?
2: No.
4: Of course not.
2: No.
1: So then, no, we're not anywhere close to being done with this. And I think it should just be operate as is. And that's why I think that a team should swoop in, not name the Raptors, and look at this as a potential one year salary dump.
2: Can I ask you a question? This is just a hypothetical, and we have no reporting, no rumors around this being the course of action for the NBA league office. But could Adam Silver step in and terminate the investigation? Is it possible, as the commissioner of the sport, even though he's gone down this road of launching an investigation with an independent firm, can he terminate said investigation?
1: Okay, let's walk through this for a second. Let me see if...
2: Because it's not good for the league.
4: No, it's terrible.
2: This is awful. This is the worst. I understand the rules in place for competitive balance, but this is a blot on what otherwise has been a really great run over the last calendar year for the NBA.
1: So
2: why do you want this stain on your entertainment product?
1: Can we walk through that?
2: Go for it.
4: Okay.
1: So let's walk through this. Adam Silver, I think before you do that, you have to call Steve Ballmer, majority governor of the Clippers, and you have to ask a couple of questions. Steve, are you interested in extending Kawhi Leonard? What would Ballmer's response be?
2: No.
1: Okay. Are you still open to trading him? Yes, absolutely. Okay. So if that's the case and you end the investigation,

0: Silver, if you're the powers that be, why would you want to go down that road? Because you're trying to set a precedent here. You're trying to make this be a standard for other teams and the way other people move moving forward.
1: But if you can't get the union to be on board with the findings of said investigation, then it's like it never happened.
0: But would that be prohibitive for other teams moving forward to do something that could be out of pocket or convoluted?
1: That's the complication of it. Because you started this in the very public manner of it, if you don't have any penalties associated with what happened in acquiring Kawhi Leonard, both for the team and the player, then you don't have a deterrent for other teams to engage in these types of behaviors, you know, trying to, under the table, compensate players for being able to come to your franchise.
2: So in this hypothetical that you're bringing up, to end the investigation because they have failed at investigating, in essence, is what you're saying. I think Adam Silver would have to own that publicly. He would have to stand there and say, we have failed at this. We were so unprepared for this possibility, but we will never fail at this again.
1: Do you take the approach of what Rob Manfred did with the sign-stealing scandal with the Houston Astros?
2: The immunity?
1: Give the immunity.
2: To
1: everybody.
2: No. Who are you trying to get, though?
1: Well, we're trying to understand exactly what happened so we can prevent it into the future. Without the admission from the parties involved, you're not going to know.
2: I may be totally lost on this. I think even if you give Kawhi Leonard and his camp immunity, they still don't say a word. They're not going to incriminate themselves, but they're not going to say a word. He doesn't talk in general.
1: And they might not have, but I'm just saying, if you're ever going to have a chance, if you're Kawhi Leonard, best case scenario is to put this behind you and get traded to Toronto. Why? Because that's where you want to end your career. Well, his words, not mine.
2: Right.
1: So if by going to the league office, being granted immunity in exchange for an admission of what happened and your knowledge of it, you end up getting the result that you're looking for, which is to be where you want to be with an extension in place. God bless. Who cares? But right now, you're in limbo.
2: Right.
1: And so is everybody else associated with the transaction that happened this offseason between the Clippers and the Raptors.
2: Okay, but if you're the go ahead.
0: Well, no, go ahead, because I want to bring it back to what you said about Major League Baseball. Go ahead.
2: I was just going to say, if you're the Raptors in that, and you're the incoming team, are you really going to feel comfortable extending him, knowing what is going on here?
1: What do you care? You're getting the player. What do you care?
2: I don't know that I want him anymore if I'm the Raptors. The way in which I wanted him previously, I am convinced beyond convinced that something occurred when he showed up there for the Kyle Lowry press conference. That some conversation was had, and that is the source of some of this. Because people forget, he went there. He was in person with them for the Kyle Lowry retirement press conference. I'm not saying he did anything wrong, and I'm not saying they did. I'm saying when they conversed, maybe there was information communicated face-to-face that wasn't communicated prior, because that's right around the time where all this went kaplooey here, when he was there in Toronto. I mean, how many times do you have a face-to-face conversation with someone that is different than speaking through representatives or email or phone or text? So what happened when he was there? I want to know what happened when he actually went to Toronto, who he spoke to, what they spoke about, and what that conversation included. Again, I'm not suggesting anyone did anything wrong. I'm actually suggesting everyone did everything right. And maybe there was a level of transparency, and maybe somebody's like, oh boy, I didn't know that this person was looking. Oh, wait, that person called you on this? I'm reckless speculation, but I'm suggesting honesty is actually what I'm suggesting, and I'm wondering if that had anything to do with it. Go ahead, Small. Sorry.
0: Why do you think, though, that honesty was a part of it?
2: Because that's my people. Those are my people that are going to give me this contract extension. Those are the people that I'm going to finish my career with. This is the people that actually believe in me. We want to ring together.
0: Yeah, but if...
2: And it's not Nick Nurse and it's not Masai Ujiri, I get that. But Bobby Webster, I believe, was there who ran the team.
0: But if the organization that you were just with is doubling and tripling down, they're adamant that they didn't do this, why would you be honest with other parties when you're involved in it?
2: I'm not suggesting he's honest about what he did wrong. I'm suggesting here's my conversations I've had with the NBA. That maybe he's saying to them, again, I'm making this up, but if you look at the timeline of when this all changed, it was right after he was there.
0: Yeah, I don't know. I expect him to be protective at all costs, but maybe that's just me. But you brought up Major League Baseball and just getting the information you need to get, giving people immunity to make this thing go away. But think about the way that we received how that went down. Think about the way the other players and

0: Major League Baseball received how that went down with the Astros. And did any of the parties involved ever really have any sort of punitive measures taken against them?
1: Carlos Beltran definitely did.
2: Oh, yeah, that's true.
1: Carlos Beltran was a manager
2: that's
1: of the
2: true.
1: Mets.
0: You mean the guy who was just in the Hall of Fame?
1: He's probably going to be the manager of the Mets again next year. But
0: the guy who was just inducted into the Hall of Fame and will be a manager for sure moving forward?
1: You could say that, but, and I mean, A.J. Hinch obviously is, you know, and he was involved in it. Cora obviously
0: Alex
1: came back,
0: Cora.
1: And now he's gone.
2: The win for the league is ultimately being able to put this behind him, move forward, and have more awareness around potential situations where something like this can take place. It's the learnings that you're after. Just like what happened with the sign-stealing scandal and utilizing the replay cameras, electronic sign-stealing, mm-hmm. That's the win for the NBA. And so I think even if it's not going to be well-received by us, even if it's not going to be well-received by the players, the understanding is that we will never allow this to happen. Because if we're keeping it a buck, the Clippers already got what they wanted from the shady goings-on when it came to the Kawhi Leonard.
1: Yeah, they got him.
2: They had him.
0: Right.
2: So, like, this is on the back end. And so trying to issue some type of discipline retroactively that the NBPA will never get on board with is a fool's errand. To me, the only win is to try to find a way to figure out what happened so you can prevent it from happening again.
1: I don't know that Triple H could even write this kind of drama. He's going to try. Coming up this weekend, SummerSlam, ESPN app, home for every WWE premium live event, including this weekend, SummerSlam. Night 1 is Saturday, 6 p.m. Eastern. 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
0: And everything in between. 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The top five MVP candidates.
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6: Along with Michelle Smallman, Chris Canty, Evan Cohen with you. So I was given the opportunity to put this together today. Top five MVP candidates. So how I look at MVP candidates, individual performance, team performance, and narrative to go with it. Also factoring in voter fatigue. Meaning, I don't think a voter, again, would vote for these people. So you will not hear Josh Allen on this list. You will not hear Lamar Jackson on this list. You will not hear Matthew Stafford on this list. Because I don't believe that they will get the votes needed to win the award. I also think that all three of them are in the mix for postseason accolades more than regular season accolades this year. Okay. So, individual success, team success, and opportunity for the narrative to go along with it. Let's start with number five.
0: Number five.
6: Michelle Smallman, you will be happy about this. Jordan Love.
1: There we go.
6: Jordan Love has an unbelievable opportunity to be the MVP this year. Why? Because he hasn't done anything relative to MVP-type seasons for 1 through 17 in his entire career. Yet, 3 years as a full-time starter. His team has won 9 games in each of those 3 years. But where is the narrative lie? The narrative lies without Micah Parsons. Unfortunately, the QB1 on defense will not be there for a decent portion of the season. Jordan Love will be required to carry the Packers offense, which is no longer with Romeo Doubs. He's in New England. They will get Tucker Kraft back injury-wise, the tight end from last year. Who knows about the Josh Jacobs off-the-field situation? I won't touch that because I don't know all the facts and details. That's for the law to decide, not for me to decide. All of that said, he has an opportunity for individual success, team success, and the narrative is right there for him. He finally lives up to the expectations. Number five, Jordan Love.
1: The narrative is there, of course, without Micah. That's the biggest one if we're power ranking those. But how about the fact that the Bears, their hated rival, took a big step forward last year, beat them twice, including at home in the playoffs. If Jordan Love and the Packers right that wrong, as far as I'm concerned, or upset the balance of power in that division, too, I think that's worth noting.
6: Number four.
0: Number four.
6: This is the guy that seemingly almost everyone wants to win MVP. So I think the narrative is there for him above all else, and that is Joe Burrow, Cincinnati Bengals. You thought I was going to say Justin Herbert.
1: I
6: was not going to say Justin Herbert because Justin Herbert, well, we'll leave that there. Joe Burrow. I believe he has more people in his fan club than almost any other quarterback in the league.
7: Yes, even more so than Patrick Mahomes.
6: I agree.
1: As a card-carrying member, the meetings are packed.
6: Right. Joe Burrow's fan club is bigger than any fan club for any quarterback in the National Football League.
1: Because he's very good.
6: So individual success, if healthy, can be there. Narrative, the fan club narrative, is there. Where the gap is team success because of his health and because of those around him. And so I look at this and say he's got a great shot at it because people want him to be MVP.
7: Yep.
6: And when that happens, if he's close, they're going to vote for him. Number four, Joe Burrow.
7: Completely agree. And you got to look at what this offense is bringing back to the party. All 11 starters on the Cincinnati Bengals offense are coming back. And then, of course, what they did on the defensive end of the field, they added 4 key contributors up front. They traded for Dexter Lawrence. They drafted Cassius Howell. They bought in Boye Mafe. They bought in Jonathan Allen. This unit on the defensive side should be much improved. Second half of the season, they didn't allow a team to have over 400 total yards of offense. So it's setting up for the Cincinnati Bengals to have a lot of success, but it's ultimately going to come down to Joe Burrow being healthy and being productive.
6: Let's get to number three on my list.
0: Number three.
6: Okay, so everyone's talking about, well, not talking about, but talking about the Super Bowl champion Seattle Seahawks, right? And how great they are. And the conversation about them is, why are we not talking about them more? In addition, who seems to be the favorites in the NFC this year? Everybody's buzzing about Myles Garrett and the LA Rams, along with the MVP from last year. So, narrative is there for Brock Purdy. No one is talking about the guy that has been to a Super Bowl. No one is talking about Mr. Irrelevant from years ago. No one besides Chris Canty has come along to my side in loving this guy off of last year, not the years before. And what did they do? Quietly, let's not tell anybody. They added a first ballot future Hall of Famer in Mike Evans at wide receiver. I know that Ricky Pearsall is now banged up with the knee injury, their first round pick out of Florida from a few years ago, but this team, Trent Williams is back, thank God. Kyle Juszczyk is back in the mix in terms of the there was the contract thing a year ago.
7: Yep.
6: I have no, the drama is kind of not there. Ayuk, I know he's under contract. He's not going to ever play for them again.
1: You think the drama's there with what's going on with their head coach?
6: That part is obviously not great, but I think they'll work that part out with his health, God willing. I think it's right there for him. I think he's awesome, and I think this is the year that people are going to start to realize, like, oh, yeah, they're good because of him in many ways. Brock Purdy, number three.
7: Yeah, I love it. I love it. I think Mike Evans is going to make a huge difference in terms of being another red zone target, but also a down the field threat because he's a guy that you can throw it up to, and he's going to come down with those 50-50 balls. They need that element in that offense. It's different than all of the other pass catchers that they have at their disposal. So I love what they did this offseason, especially adding Mike Evans.
6: Number two.
0: Number two.
6: I can't believe that I have to do this. The narrative for this guy is that he's done. He's not going to be as good as he once was. Some even think this guy's going to finish in last place in his division. Patrick Mahomes. The fact that Patrick Mahomes is not grouped with Josh Allen and Lamar Jackson for me of and Matthew Stafford have been there, done that, voter fatigue, worry about them in the playoffs. We're not going to think about them for MVP because that's how our mind works. We don't think about the guys. Like, LeBron doesn't win MVP every year. Right? Like, we think about, oh, who is new and good this year? Because we expect greatness from him. Well, I don't think people are expecting greatness from Patrick Mahomes, believe it or not. Coming off of the injury, there's two teams in that division that everyone rightfully loves, Denver, the Chargers in the mix as well. So Patrick Mahomes, number two, I think he's going to have a monster year and be right there for MVP. And somehow we're going to be surprised by that, which I don't get for the life of me.
7: Yeah, I don't understand it either. But with the knee injury and wearing the knee brace and aging Travis Kelce, some questions along, you know, the pat in the skill position core in terms of who's going to emerge as the number one guy. I think this is an opportunity for Patrick Mahomes to remind everybody how great he is.
6: Mm-hmm. Let's get to number one then.
0: Number one.
6: Number one, MVP. Hopefully Mel Canty is watching because I think we're going to show video of this guy.
1: Oh.
6: Number one, it's the king of the narrative this year. It's the same reason that Michelle Smallman is likely going to pick Jason Tatum for NBA MVP because when you are the last man standing in a alleged beef, the narrative is there for you. Jalen Hurts. Individual success, team success, narrative. Let's talk about this. Narrative through the roof. Why is A.J. Brown not there? Everyone thinks it's because of him. Everyone thinks A.J. Brown is not there because of Jalen Hurts. Team success. So that's a check on the narrative. Team success. The Eagles, with this combination of Hurts and Sirianni, with Saquon Barkley and Jalen Carter and all the guys there, seemingly are always good. 10 wins or more. Team success. Check. What people are doubting is not the narrative being there. It's not the team success. It's the individual success. Is Jalen Hurts as good as people like me say he is? And I think the answer this year will be yes. And I think Jalen Hurts will be the MVP of the National Football League. Hurts 1, Mahomes 2, Purdy 3, Burrow 4, Love 5. Objections, omissions, your phone calls at 888-SAY-ESPN. 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
8: 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The pressure's on. 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
2: I'm complimented Jalen Hurts.
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4: your wife's in

0: the TV.
1: I understand.
2: Oh, baby, you. Did I get any love from Mel for picking Jalen Hurts number one, her guy? I know she's up.
0: No, she's not up.
2: Your son's definitely up by now.
0: She's not up.
2: Oh, the team?
0: She's not up.
2: His team is up.
1: Your son doesn't have an Eagles onesie, does he?
0: No. God, no.
1: I didn't expect him to, God, but I didn't know if it got worked in.
0: No.
2: ESPN Radio rank them series.
0: She wouldn't do that.
2: Top five MVP candidates. I gave you Jalen Hurts, Patrick Mahomes, Brock Purdy, Joe Burrow, Jordan Love. Again, the criteria that I specifically used. Individual performance combined with team performance combined with narrative and combined, I'll also add with voter fatigue, meaning I don't think that the voters will vote for this person because it's too expected. There is some level of element of surprise with MVP. Like last year, if you think about the narrative around Matthew Stafford, it was, wait, is he going to retire? Are they going to trade him? Is the back injury something? Remember, we sat here last year. We said, could they trade him to the Giants, the Steelers, et cetera? So the narrative was there. And obviously, Drake May as a second-year quarterback finishing in second place. The narrative is, wait, they're really good, and no one expected them to be really good last year. All right, objections and omissions, and we'll get to calls on this at 888-SAY-ESPN.
1: I have an objection, and in my mind, a big omission, Evan. My objection is I would have put Joe Burrow higher on this list.
2: Okay.
1: Because of what you said about people wanting to coronate him, wanting to validate him beyond just getting to the Super Bowl. Mm-hmm. And if healthy, which is a huge caveat, he can do it. He's going to put up numbers. He's going to be excellent. The only thing standing in his way of being the MVP is being healthy.
2: So, yeah, and I obviously you put Joe Burrow ahead of Mahomes. I think you have Justin Fields and Nussmeier ahead of Mahomes in the Chiefs depth chart.
1: Very funny, Evan. Save those jokes for first take. My big-time omission.
2: No big deal. We'll be there.
1: My big-time omission, Dak Prescott. Mm. This is a guy who finished second in MVP voting once in his career. He puts up numbers. If the Cowboys are going to be as good as they are projecting and as others are predicting, Dak is going to be awesome. He's going to have to be awesome. He's going to put up big time numbers. I believe that Dak is going to be reminding everybody this year of who he is. Last year, 4,500 yards, 30 touchdowns, 10 interceptions. He was fifth in QBR, 70.2. He's capable of it. I expect Dak's name to be in the MVP mix.
2: Question for you. So just that's your pick, which is great. Under my criteria, you would say that would fall under the narrative is just the Cowboys. That's the, like I'm saying if you were to use
1: the Cowboys are always just the narrative.
2: Okay. I just want to make sure like if you had to use my criteria, which you don't, but individual success you just outlined, you think that'll lead to the team success, obviously.
1: What was the narrative with Matthew Stafford last year?
2: I just said it 2 seconds ago. His back injury, we thought he was going to be traded, and people thought he was going to be retired.
1: Yes, but I don't think that factored into the vote.
0: The contract dispute between he and the Rams, was also a factor.
2: Definitely did. I agree with that. I don't have a vote. In my opinion, it probably did.
0: Yeah, because, I mean, Matthew Stafford, number one overall pick, we all said that he was a Hall of Fame talent, but didn't necessarily have the resume to be in the Hall of Fame. The MVP
2: validated it,
0: basically sealed the deal and made sure that he's going to be wearing a gold jacket after this thing is said and done.
1: I think
0: people wanted that from Matthew Stafford.
1: The pick to me is the ultimate swing because as we've learned with different guys in the way that they're viewed, we've been told by people in and around the league that people want confirmation bias.
0: Yes.
1: And for Matthew Stafford to be the first overall pick, people want that confirmation bias that he was worthy of that. And they got it.
2: Objections and omissions from you.
0: Man, I'm sitting here thinking about it. There's a player that comes to mind that I want to throw in the mix. But my initial omission was Jaden Daniels.
2: Mm. The narrative is there, obviously.
0: The narative is there. Head coach on the hot seat. Team was awful. He ended the season hurt. Remember, he had the knee injury week two, hamstring injury following that, dislocated elbow following that. Maybe the greatest rookie season we've ever seen from a quarterback?
2: Stop taking the maybe out.
0: Okay.
2: Putting the maybe in. It's the greatest rookie season we've ever seen. Okay. The conference.
0: So greatest rookie season that we've ever seen, followed up by the team having their record flipped in year two.
2: Yeah.
0: We don't know what to expect from the Commanders. You said it on First Take earlier this week. They have the greatest degree of variance of any NFL team this upcoming season. If Jaden Daniels finds a way to lead the Commanders to a division title and have a deep, well, the playoffs doesn't matter, but seem like they could be a team that has a deep playoff run, then all of a sudden, I think there's going to be a lot of MVP buzz going on in D.C.
2: That's a great one. I think that my only issue with Jaden Daniels and where I struggled, individual success is going to be there, I think. Narrative is there. The team success part is where I struggled. I could see them as a third-place team this year. Easily. And that's where I would have a tough time voting for him. Because I definitely think the Eagles and maybe the Cowboys will be better.
0: Sure, but I would have said that about Jaden Daniels in his rookie year and they won 12 games.
2: That's true.
0: So, Matt in Arizona. This year, I mean, if they won 12 games last year, they would have been a first-place team.
2: 100%. 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MVP rankings, Matt.
3: Hey, good morning, guys.
2: Morning.
3: Hey, I would take, I know there's a little bit of fatigue from saying this every year, but Justin Herbert with Mike McDaniel as the offensive coordinator might be dangerous. You look at last year, you know, you get tired of seeing them get to the playoffs and not go anywhere, but you got Greg Roman, who's known for a run scheme, and then you have an offensive line who are future personal trainers and can't protect Herbert. You got our RB1, Kamani Vidal. This year you have Keaton Mitchell, Marion Hampton, all the weapons at receiver. Hopefully our O-line stays healthy, and I think Herbert has an MVP season.
2: Yeah, that was the last guy out for me, and thanks for the call. I hope people understand when you say Greg Roman run scheme, that's what Mike McDaniels does too, just to be clear. Mike McDaniels is a run guy.
0: It looks different than Greg Roman. Yeah,
2: correct. Here's where I struggled with this with Herbert. If you told me Herbert wins MVP, I'm not going to be surprised, okay? Where I struggled is, are we going to be willing to give Herbert the MVP in the way we gave Josh Allen the MVP a few years ago, where the numbers may not actually jump off the page, but his level of efficiency and his clear improvement, if you watch him, is there. Allen won MVP with the numbers a little bit worse, actually, than they had been in other years in terms of touchdowns, because they went run first. He was more disciplined. The interceptions were totally eliminated. And I just wonder, are we going to be willing to do the same for Herbert?
0: The Chargers win that division. Justin Herbert is going to be on a short list of MVPs.
2: Yeah, and I had him sixth. Could you have put him in there? Absolutely.
1: Do you think Bo Nix could be in the mix?
2: I thought about him also. I think that's a really good one.
0: People don't want to give it to him, though.
1: No, and they
0: don't want to give it to him.
1: If the defense is as strong as we expect it to be, does that negate what he does?
0: People will find a way to diminish Bo Nix.
1: Diminishes
0: because he was the sixth quarterback taken in the 2024 draft class. They don't want to prop him up with Caleb Williams, Jaden Daniels, and Drake Bay. Could you imagine that Bo Nix and not any of those other quarterbacks is the first one in that class to win an MVP?
1: How about the first one to win an MVP and a Super Bowl?
2: I think both are on the table.
0: I agree.
1: Absolutely.
2: I didn't have him in my top five, but it is a completely reasonable take by you. We're unsportsmanlike.
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2: 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Go back on the podcast and listen to our full conversation around the latest around Kawhi Leonard with Baxter Holmes. Phenomenal reporting saying that the Kawhi Leonard investigation with the Clippers and the NBA could actually go all the way until 2027, as well as ESPN Radio Rank'em Series Top 5 MVP candidates. But now, it is time for Michelle's Madness.
1: You good, Ev? You're a little out of breath there.
2: Not out of breath at all.
1: Racing back?
2: I wasn't racing. I was literally walking back and forth out here to throw out garbage, because I don't just leave garbage all over the place like someone I'm looking at.
1: Oh, me?
2: Michelle's Madness?
1: I don't leave anything here.
2: Okay, all right.
1: Uh-huh. Mm-hmm. So... our madness this week, our bracket, is free blank. How we always used to say free Myles Garrett, get him out of Cleveland. We don't want to see an all-time great wasting away. We don't want talent to be wasted. Now he's with the Rams and has a chance to obviously contend for a Super Bowl. So we're taking that approach. So our number one overall pick. Gentlemen, what would you say is the most hopeless and dysfunctional franchise in the National Football League right now?
0: I mean, it's a three-horse race between the Jets, the Browns, and the Cardinals.
1: If you had to pick one of those, right now.
0: I'm going to go with, let's go with the Browns.
1: Oh, I'm surprised.
2: Boy, I think you're underrating the Dolphins. I got to be honest.
0: Dolphins are bad, too.
2: Cardinals. Let's go with the Cardinals.
1: Well, I'm glad you went with the Cardinals. And don't you worry. The Browns are going to make an appearance on this list later.
0: Okay.
1: Or in our bracket later. Why is Jeremiah Love on the Arizona Cardinals? Jeremiah Love, he hasn't even played one snap of football with the Arizona Cardinals, and I already want to start the free Jeremiah Love campaign. This is an outstanding football player, an outstanding person, a real talent that could be a huge asset to a team. And unfortunately, I think his value for the Arizona Cardinals is to put him on a billboard to sell some tickets. I don't think he's going to play meaningful football there, and I want him to be freed. So Jeremiah Love, our number one overall pick.
0: Okay.
1: Our eighth seed in the person we want to be freed from the franchise, John Mozeliak.
2: What? Do people know where he is to be freed?
1: John Mozeliak is the interim general manager of the Angels. And he's going to stay on through the end of the season. Here's some of the stuff that John Mozeliak was saying about the Angels. The one thing you have to realize about the Los Angeles Angels is they do have resources. From Mr. Moreno to the market size, this is a place that could be a very, very special place. Now, to rewind, for those who might not be as familiar with John Mozeliak, he was the architect, the general manager, and then the president of baseball operations for my St. Louis Cardinals. He brought a World Series championship there. He was on the staff when they won in 06. And he was the steward and the builder of one of the most successful eras of Cardinals baseball, which is a crown jewel franchise. This is a very smart person. And for him to be saying that this could be a special place and that Artie Moreno is part of the reason why, I don't know what is in the water there. We need him to be free. And you might be thinking to yourself, why John Mozeliak and not Mike Trout? Well, Mike Trout is a volunteer, not a hostage when it comes to the Angels. So I couldn't in good faith put him on this list. So, CeCe, where are you going? Jeremiah Love or John Mozeliak?
0: I'm
1: going
0: to go Jeremiah Love. I find it fascinating, though, that Mozeliak is saying that this could be a special place, and it's because of Artie Moreno. Said no one ever.
1: What's going on there?
0: But then also, you have to say those positive things because he's the guy that's signing the checks.
2: Jeremiah Love, but it's wild to say this when the young man has not played a game for a team and you want him freed from the team. Has not played a game for that team. So I go Jeremiah Love.
1: Do you feel comfortable saying that he is not going to be a part of winning football in Arizona?
2: Yeah, I would take his college teammate, Jerrion Price, over him right now in terms of the first 5 years of his career. Now, I'm not saying better player. I'm saying he's with Seattle. Kenneth Walker is in Kansas City. Charbonnet is banged up. He's going to have an amazing opportunity to be the every down back right off the bat in theory. Worst case scenario, split time. So of the two Notre Dame running backs, I would say Price is a better chance of immediate success relative to team success.
1: Of course.
0: I feel bad for Jeremiah Love because I know why they drafted him. And it's not as much about winning football games as it is having somebody on the marquee that the fan base can get behind.
1: All right, let's pick up the pace, boys. Okay. Our next matchup, we'll make this quick, the number four seed, the A's. From Oakland to Sacramento to eventually Las Vegas, this is a franchise stuck in the in-between. They used to have an incredible identity. Now they feel like they have been forgotten. The A's versus our number five seed, Shedeur Sanders. This is a guy who showed some promise last year. This is a guy who had success at the collegiate level. And we're talking about the organization putting him in a quarterback competition with a guy who has not played any good football in 6 years outside of one half versus the Baltimore Ravens, and he's coming off a significant injury. I would really like to see Shedeur Sanders go somewhere else where maybe he would get an opportunity and be appreciated. Ev, where are you going?
2: I'm
1: going to
2: go Shedeur, but I actually wonder, I'm just asking a question, not making a statement. I wonder if it is in the best interest of both parties, Shedeur and the Browns, for them not to be partners anymore if Deshaun Watson is the starting quarterback of this team. That maybe it just makes sense for them not to be in partnership moving forward, and maybe Shedeur makes sense somewhere else. Now, you say, where is the somewhere else? Maybe the Jets. As crazy as that sounds.
1: Yeah.
2: But if,
1: yeah.
2: if you know, I think Geno would be more of a mentor to him, and Geno could certainly hand it off to him one day, and you know, you take a flyer on him. I know that sounds wild, but going from the Browns to the Jets is one hell of a start of a career.
1: Oh, man.
2: But I'm
1: going
2: to say Shedeur needs to be freed more than the A's.
0: But if the Browns are going to be, and I agree with it, because I mean, the A's, what are you freeing them from? It's the franchise.
2: Yeah, I don't understand.
0: No, like, they're the ones decided to leave.
2: So, they need to be locked down somewhere, not free. They need to be locked down in a city that embraces them and they embrace the city, etc.
0: Agree, but the Shedeur of it all, I just don't understand the logic behind the franchise playing Deshaun Watson when they know that they're in search of a long-term solution at quarterback, and it's probably not going to be the guy that has as extensive of an injury history as Deshaun. It doesn't make any sense.
1: Other side of the bracket, our number two seed. How about your reigning NL Cy Young Award winner, Paul Skeens? This is one of the most dynamic, electric, and productive talents in all of sports. And unfortunately, he's with a franchise in the Pittsburgh Pirates that just can't seem to get it right. I would hate to see him have a career where he doesn't get to compete on the biggest stage. Paul Skeens, our number two seed, versus a guy who has done a lot in his career as a head coach and doesn't seem to get the credit that he deserves. How about Todd Bowles with the Tampa Bay Buccaneers? He has three consecutive NFC South crowns from 2022 to 2024, and we never talk about him in the way that we should. We never give him the credit that he deserves, and unfortunately, I think he may have to go somewhere else in order to receive it. CeCe, Skeens or Todd Bowles?
0: I'm going to go with Skeens because I don't want Todd Bowles freed because coaches usually don't get a third bite at the apple as the full-time guy. Mm. So I want Todd Bowles to stay in Tampa.
1: Yeah. Even though there's the stuff with the Baker's contract, Vita Vea,
0: I want him to keep the job. So yeah. I'll go Paul Skeens by default.
2: I'll go Skeens, but I don't want either of these guys freed. I think both of them can have success where they are. You know, the Pirates have a better record than the Cardinals. Anyway, go ahead.
1: And both have a better record than the Mets.
2: Well, yeah.
1: The Mets. Our final matchup. You want to talk about dysfunction? How about the WNBA and Kathy Engelbert, our three seed?
2: I don't know who they're against. That's the answer.
1: Well, it was going to be against Jokic. Free him from Denver.
2: No. WNBA and Kathy Engelbert are the number one, like, breakup thing in all of sports right now.
1: Toxic relationship. Oh, just God. End it.
2: I'm putting WNBA.
0: So we got to free the WNBA from Kathy Engelbert?
2: I guess. Yes. Yeah. I guess that would be what it is. Yeah.
1: CeCe, you on board with that?
0: Yeah.
1: Over Jokic? Okay. Yep. Well, you guys made that one easy for me. Our three seed advances. Let's go to the second round. Our number one seed, Jeremiah Love versus the five seed and Shedeur Sanders. Ev.
2: I guess Shedeur, because if they're not going to play him, he deserves an opportunity to play for a bad team at this point. I'm not saying he deserves an opportunity to play for the Chiefs, but I mean, he can't play for the Browns. Give me a break. So
0: yeah, I think Shedeur Sanders is going to be fine. I'm actually going to go Jeremiah Love here because I hate to see the career get knocked out of him.
1: Me too.
0: Because he's playing on a really bad football team that doesn't really have a lot of hope anywhere else.
2: All right, tiebreaker.
1: Vegas's tiebreaker. Are we freeing Jeremiah Love or Shedeur Sanders?
3: And a 2-1 vote, it's Shedeur.
1: Ooh, our five seed in Shedeur advancing. Upset. Who will he face? Is it the two seed in Paul Skeens or the three seed in the WNBA versus Kathy Engelbert? Okay, we know WNBA. Evans. Wow, the WNBA, not even a thought.
2: Freeing somebody would indicate a toxic relationship that one person or one entity has to go. I don't think the Paul Skeens Pirates is toxic. I think we're all assuming it will not result where it should, the WNBA one is currently toxic.
1: It is. Well, are they going to take the crown? Let's head to the championship. The number five seed, Shedeur Sanders being freed from the Cleveland Browns, or the three seed, the WNBA being freed from Kathy Engelbert. Ev.
2: WNBA. Not even close.
1: Our three seed, victorious.
0: The W.
1: By a landslide. They were like the Knicks in the playoffs.
3: This is the biggest win Kathy's had as the WNBA commissioner. No, but it's not her win. It's the league win.
1: It's the league's win. It's not even hers.
2: I got to be honest. I don't know if any of the other candidates within Michelle's Madness even come close to this for me.
1: A lot of our free blank candidates have been freed. Myles Garrett, gone.
5: Giannis.
1: A guy like Dame Lillard, gone.
0: Giannis,
1: gone.
2: Free Dame Lillard from where?
1: Well, remember in Portland, we were
2: He's back on Portland.
1: No, but in the beginning, but remember when they were breaking up at the time, and it was like
0: Shawshay to go back into Shawshay.
2: Yeah, because actually,
1: but you remember I'm talking about the instance where it was initially, like we want him to be freed so that he can have an opportunity to win.
2: Actually, free the Blazers from their current ownership could have been one that competes with the WNBA.
3: Michelle refused to put Mike Trout on the list.
1: I refuse.
5: She wanted John Mozeliak on there instead
1: because Mo has won. Trout has not.
2: Mo,
5: Big Johnny Mo.
7: You gotta save him from his 23 days as the.
3: It's been less than
1: GM.
3: A month.
1: It was a vessel to talk about Mike Trout, who wants to be there.
2: But they're
1: so
2: saying
1: he cannot
2: you could
1: be
2: just
1: freed.
2: Use Mike Trout to talk about Mike Trout. Boy, they're giving you a lot of crap about the Mike Trout versus Mozeliak. Well, I don't know that. I don't know that Trout would have won. I don't think Trout would have won.
1: That's why I had to put someone else there.
2: We have 30 seconds. Let's do this right now. The free blank campaign. Mike Trout from the Angels or the WNBA from Kathy Engelbert? Who wins?
1: The W.
0: Yeah.
2: So I don't even think
1: Mike Trout wants to be there, you guys.
2: Yeah. Fascinating.
5: Which is why we need to free him from himself. He needs
1: free him from the shackles in his mind.
5: He needs to be excavated from Los Angeles.
0: Can I ask you a question?
1: And brought to Philly.
5: No, he doesn't need an exorcism.
0: How did Max Crosby not make the list?
1: Because he wants to be there.
2: That's true. He wants to be a Raider. So then it's free the Raiders from Max Crosby.
1: They seem to want him too.
2: Yeah. Max Crosby, Tom Dundon and the Blazers and Portland, that whole situation's a disaster.
1: We worked through a lot of these options, and a lot of these people want to be in their current set of circumstances.
2: Well, Kathy Engelbert wants to be the commissioner of the WNBA.
1: But clearly.
0: She does.
5: But the WNBA does not want her as commissioner, clearly, which is why the W is being freed.
1: Yes. Mm. Thank you, Cam.
2: WNBA, Kathy Engelbert, the winners of Michelle's Madness. Speaking of Shador, QB competitions in full swing. Who's going to win them? And is it all by default? We'll get to that next. 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

0: insurance. We will keep you updated on the latest around Kawhi Leonard and the investigation. Why am I saying this today? You're wondering, wait, what? There's nothing new. Yeah, that's the problem. Baxter Holmes reported that the NBA and the NBPA and the Clippers and Kawhi Leonard, this entire thing about whether or not there was salary cap circumvention, could now go into 2027 with this investigation. So what team is he going to be on this year? Is he going to be a Clipper? Is he going to be a Raptor? Will he be allowed to be traded? Will he be extended if he is traded? All to be determined. Could another team swoop in and try to make a deal with the Clippers and say, we don't care, we'll look at it as a salary dump? I guess maybe. None of us seem to know what's going on, and the reporting around it, Baxter Holmes has the latest. Pablo Torre, you see him on PTI, Pablo Torre finds out, has tons of information. He's the one who broke the story initially, so we will keep you up to date on this as more information is coming in, seemingly, unfortunately, with this drama by the day. Speaking of drama, QB battles always dramatic, especially in training camp. We have many teams, the Browns, the Falcons, and the Vikings, who all have QB competitions. Todd Monken, the head coach of the Cleveland Browns, told the media and fans to stop asking about the timeline for a QB decision.
1: The easiest way for me to say that, and it still won't stop you from asking, not you particularly, but everybody in general, is the first game. We're going to have a start of the first game, right? I mean, ultimately, I'm not going to decide who the starter is. They decide by their play. Their play decides who the starter is. I don't have any preconceived notions of how they played in the past or how they're going to play. I only can, with my eyes, judge. And guys got to play well around them. I think we've shored up some things up front. We've added some weapons on the perimeter, so I think that's going to help. But they'll decide who plays. I don't decide who plays. The players decide who plays.
0: Okay, understood. So if we take that terminology or that conversation literally, if the players decide who plays and he hasn't named a starter and has no timeline outside of game one, that would tell you that Shedeur Sanders and Deshaun Watson are basically equal. ESPN Cleveland puts out their QB tracker every single day. First day of training camp, Shedeur was 16 of 19. Watson was 12 of 22 with two interceptions.
2: That tracks.
0: And then Dylan Gabriel, 7 of 9 with an interception. And what's the Green's first name?
3: Taylor.
0: Arkansas. Taylor Green. Yeah, thank you. 3 of 5 yesterday. So there's your QB tracker, day one, Cleveland Browns training camp. So they're telling you that the guy that was drafted in the fifth round that started games last year is equal to the guy that used to be an MVP candidate that hasn't played slash hasn't played well in God knows how long. And they're basically equal because their play will determine it. Is that uplifting for a Browns fan? Is that demoralizing for a Browns fan? How do we look at this? And who wins this job?
4: I mean, if they're equal, why would you not go with the guy that's 6 years younger?
0: Well, am I wrong to say that
2: and
0: they're equal
2: based on
0: that?
2: And who played last year.
4: Yeah, that doesn't make any sense to me.
0: Am I right to read it as they're equal?
4: Well, yeah. I mean, listen, if Deshaun Watson, throughout the offseason and the outset of training camp, hasn't been able to definitively make up Todd Monken's mind, why on God's earth would you give him the edge over a guy that's played exactly 1 year of NFL football and that has it all out in front of him? Why would you not go with Shedeur Sanders? That doesn't make any sense to me. Last year, I know the numbers weren't great, but the reality was that he won 3 of the 7 games that he played in. He had 3 times as many wins as Dylan Gabriel or Joe Flacco. I don't understand why you wouldn't give him a chance to go out there and show what he can do behind a rebuild offensive line and with a receiving core that added players in the first 2 rounds of this year's NFL draft to go alongside Jerry Jeudy and Harold Fannin Jr. That doesn't make any sense to me.
0: You know, you look up and down their depth chart, if they get okay quarterback play, they're not horrific.
4: No.
0: I'm not saying they're going to the playoffs. They're not a horrific team.
4: Harold Fannin Jr. is in the conversation for best tight ends in the NFL. He's that good. And nobody knows it because he's with the Browns, but he's that good.
0: What do they have? 2 former first-round picks on their left side of the line. They have a Pro Bowler at center. Like, they have guys there. They have, what, 3 guys who were drafted in the first or second round at wide receiver.
4: They have 3 former first-round draft picks on their offensive line.
0: Oh, 3?
4: 3.
2: We know that Andrew Berry has done a good job drafting, particularly last season, but they can't get quarterback right. None of it matters if they can't get the quarterback right.
0: Michael Simon.

0: hold on, an idea cooking. Mm-hmm. ECHC 4, celebrity chef comes in.
1: Oh, boy. That'd be amazing. I once went to
0: a
1: restaurant.
0: You know Michael Simon? I know Joe Flam. Wait. Chopped or Top Chef battle with two celebrity chefs? ECHC 4?
1: This guy's not going to show up, but I once went to dinner in New Orleans for the Super Bowl with a group of people, and Emeril Lagasse actually cooked the food.
2: Are you serious?
1: And served the food.
0: How incredible was it?
1: It was, like, stunning. But here's the problem. There was one thing I didn't want.
0: No, you can't do it. You have to eat it.
1: I had to wait till he walked away, and I switched with someone to make sure he didn't see me not eating the food that he made. Very tricky.
0: I wouldn't have risked it. I don't care what it was.
2: Yay.
0: We all know I hate hard-boiled eggs. And
1: so
0: that moment,
1: Emeril put hard-boiled eggs?
0: I would not disrespect chef like that.
1: Okay.
2: You know, it's not that you don't like hard-boiled eggs. It's just that you hadn't had them cooked by Emeril.
1: Well, that's for sure.
2: I mean, it's just like...
1: it's pretty
0: also,
1: amazing.
0: You don't deny greatness.
2: No, absolutely not.
1: All right, well...
2: But yeah, it's ridiculous that the Cleveland Browns would consider playing anybody other than Shedeur Sanders at quarterback.
1: Okay. So
2: it's ridiculous.
1: So you guys are just, understandably going to say, it's going to be Shedeur, because if you're proven wrong, you're okay with being proven wrong because how ridiculous the wrong would be.
2: Well, you're losing with the benefit of getting experience and then, oh, by the way, developing Shedeur Sanders into an asset that you can then flip. If you don't want him to be your starting quarterback in 2027, that's fine. You got two first-round draft picks. You're probably going to be able to get up high in the draft and get who you want.
1: Yeah.
2: Okay, great. But Shedeur Sanders, if he starts double-digit games this year, considering that he started seven games in his rookie year, now all of a sudden you're developing an asset that can then be your backup quarterback, that could be your pace car for your rookie quarterback that you draft next year, or that you can flip in the offseason. It doesn't make sense. Deshaun Watson, there's nothing he can do to help move your franchise forward, which is why I don't understand why Todd Monken would entertain starting in week one.
0: Because maybe it's above him, that decision.
2: But okay, so you're saying that because the owner spent so much in salary and draft picks to acquire Deshaun Watson that he's hell-bent on playing him?
0: That, and it seems like they have a pretty decent relationship. The owner's at his wedding.
2: That's bad ball and bad business. Sometimes you have to acknowledge the sunk cost and move on. Deshaun Watson is a sunk cost. Period.
0: Could not agree more. I think it's ludicrous that he's even in the mix here. Absolutely ludicrous. And not the rapper.
1: Jar. Coming up, were the Lakers not the only team that lost LeBron this offseason? We'll get to that next. We're on Sportsmanlike, presented by Progressive Insurance.
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1: Hard-boiled eggs to me are the single most disgusting food item on planet Earth. And the fact that Cam would bring them into the studio, open them, and eat them in an enclosed space with no windows at 6 o'clock in the morning is a personal attack against his teammates, and I think he should be held accountable.
2: So just eat them in the hallway?
3: Yeah, eat them in the hallway, eat them in the cafeteria. Your ass is out of pocket.
2: Eat them in my car.
1: Don't even bring them on campus.
2: I don't want to make my car smell like that.
4: Oh, my God. Like here on ESPN Radio, ESPN2. We are presented by Progressive Insurance. I like this. I like this idea. Take the food you don't like, whatever food that is, and in Michelle's case, you just heard there, hard-boiled eggs, and have like one of the greatest chefs in the world prepare you. That's a good Food Network show, actually, now that I think about it.
1: Make me like it.
4: It's a great name for it.
1: I mean, the content is.
4: Maybe it's not a great name for it. But anyway, like, I wasn't going to say that. I looked at CeCe's face, and then I had to change my stance.
3: I did not look at you. I didn't look at you.
4: You did.
3: I did anyway, not.
4: But the idea of, like, whoever,
1: I felt it.
4: A hard-boiled egg made by
1: Ina Garten.
4: Ina Garten.
3: Perfect. Yes.
1: My queen.
4: And yes. And you have to eat the hard-boiled egg wherever, in Southampton, wherever she lives.
1: On the boat with Jeffrey? Forget it.
4: You're doing it.
5: I don't without understand question. How eating a hard-boiled egg from a different person makes it taste any different.
1: No, it's not going to, but maybe I push past my disgust and kind of fear of it because of Ina.
4: People ask me a lot, like, because I don't drink alcohol.
3: I was starstruck when I saw her at the polo bar, too.
1: You saw her and you didn't tell me? Was this recently?
3: Table right next to me, yeah.
1: You didn't tell me this?
3: Yeah.
4: When was this?
3: I was froze.
1: You didn't speak to her?
3: No, me and my wife.
4: What are you going to say to her? I love you?
1: Yes.
4: Oh, all right.
1: I would be like, here's my opening line. What'd you order? You're an expert. I want to copy
4: what
1: you did.
4: Wow, what an opening line.
1: No.
3: Why are you being so mean?
1: It's low key.
3: You're so mean, Evan.
1: It's low key. It's not fangirling or fanboying. You're saying you're an expert. Whatever your palate says is the best is where I'm going with my order.
3: Mm-hmm.
1: And it's like, by the way, you're the queen. What's up?
3: No doubt.
1: You drinking a martini or what? Should we be best friends? This is how this develops.
4: Okay. You know I don't.
3: I didn't have the playbook for it, Smalls. Mm. I froze.
1: I cannot believe you sat next to her and you
3: did. My wife did too, though, so I don't feel as bad.
1: That's she a froze huge too. Celeb sighting.
3: It is. It's massive. That's why I'm telling you about it.
4: Do you say hello to a celeb that you're like enamored by if you see them?
3: I was more starstruck by her than seeing LeBron James or somebody like that.
4: Hmm.
1: Because she feels like we know her. She's in our home. She's in a kitchen. She's relatable.
4: Dwayne Wade and Gabby Union were staying at the same hotel. I saw them every day of my honeymoon. I didn't say a word. Not one word.
1: Well, they were on vacation, so that's a little different.
4: Because if I were to introduce myself and I would say, like, you know, what I do for a living, I feel like I would ruin their vacation. Because then they would be conscious of, like, the media being there. And I'm like, you know what? Let me leave them alone.
3: No, you could have vacation friends.
1: Imagine Gabby becoming vacation friends with Gabby and
4: Gary
1: Wade.
4: Wilson was there too.
3: You haven't done that before?
1: Oh,
4: not
1: yeah.
4: with Dwayne Wade and Gabby.
1: I made vacation friends recently.
3: Vacation friends all the time. Yeah.
1: I think you never see them again.
3: Yeah.
1: It's awesome.
4: You know, I have. I know exactly. I have a couple in my head. We haven't talked to them in God knows how long. But it's
3: Dwayne. That's the point of vacation friends.
4: But it's Dwayne Wade and Gabby Union.
1: But he doesn't give a vainglorious vibe. I think he's approachable.
4: That's not
3: so. Where were you all at again?
4: Good.
3: Where were you at? What was the location?
4: See, this is the problem.
3: You don't remember?
4: No. And it was my honeymoon.
1: You don't remember where you went on your honeymoon?
3: Oh, my God.
4: It was either Anguilla or Antigua. I don't know which one.
3: One of them Caribbean islands that starts with an A.
4: I want to say Anguilla. How do you say it?
1: Anguilla.
4: That one, I think.
3: Okay.
4: I think. I don't actually know.
3: Oh, my gosh.
5: It was Aruba.
4: No, it wasn't Aruba. But back to the thing. So people ask me a lot because I don't drink. Like, oh, what if Michael Jordan said, hey, come to my restaurant. Let's have a drink.
1: What
4: are
1: you
4: going to do? I'm not going to drink. I'm not going to fake it. I can't do that. Now, that would be tough.
5: You would do it.
4: You think I would?
3: I think you would do it for the story.
1: I think you would just do like one sip.
3: Yeah.
1: You would just order the drink. There's ways around it.
3: Michael Jordan?
4: That sounds cool.
1: Pretty sick.
4: That sounds cool. Mike and I met up for a drink? That sounds awesome. Oh, man. All right. We are on Sportsmanlike here on ESPN Radio, ESPN2. We are presented by Progressive Insurance. I said that the Lakers may not have been the only team that lost LeBron this offseason. That's an interesting thing to say. Well, Shams Charania gave us some amazing insight in NBA Today, 3 p.m. Eastern, Malika Andrews and the team, our ESPN senior NBA insider, as to the one in-person meeting that LeBron had leading up to his time in Philadelphia here. And that meeting was with the Cleveland Cavaliers.
0: Interestingly enough, in the cloak of secrecy, LeBron James granted just one team an in-person meeting in free agency, and that was, sources tell me, the Cleveland Cavaliers, and that was the early part of July. I'm told that LeBron met with a Cavs brass in his home in Akron, Ohio. That brass consisted of VP of Business Grant Gilbert, President of Basketball Operations Kobe Altman, Assistant General Manager Brandon Weems, and these two sides. It was just these four in this room. They sat together, talked about his basketball legacy, what a reunion, a third stint in Cleveland would look like. And of course, anytime you're talking about LeBron going back to Cleveland, I think giving that meeting, granting that meeting to them, a lot of it, more than anything, was respect for the organization. We know about his history there, led them to a championship for the first time in 50 years. He's a hometown kid, hometown team. He wanted to do right by the Cavs more than even the Sixers or the Heat by giving them that meeting.
4: Okay, let's talk about, take a step back before we get into the Cavs part. Let's talk about life / business. If you have a face-to-face with someone and you're looking for something, a business partnership, a relationship, whatever, and the face-to-face goes nowhere, whose fault is that? Blindly, whose
6: fault? The person trying to close the deal.
4: Okay, so did the Cavs lose LeBron James?
3: They had an opportunity. They didn't land the plane.
4: They had a seemingly a better opportunity than anyone else, did they not?
3: Listen, they didn't have to send voice notes. Now, that could be out of respect for Brandon Weems,
4: that's
3: his
4: homeboy
3: from back in the day. So,
4: But even so. You're in the room.
3: If you're in the room and you can't get it done, then that's on you if you're Cleveland. Now, I'm curious to know what the hesitation was on LeBron's front. Was it something when it comes to roster composition? What exactly was the impediment to him having a third stint in Cleveland and having what a lot of people thought would be the storybook ending for his legendary career?
6: This one is really tough because I don't know if LeBron, as Shams was saying, just granted the in-person meeting because of the history.
3: So it was perfunctory?
6: Perfunctory. Never really had any intention of going there, but knows that if he doesn't do that, you want to maintain that relationship. This is where you're going to be celebrated more than anywhere else in your career. You have roots there. You have charity there. You have family there.
3: You might be a sports franchise owner there at
6: Correct.
3: Some point in your career.
6: There's a lot at stake there. So granting the in-person meeting is a sign of respect, but that doesn't necessarily signal intention. However, if you're the Cleveland Cavaliers and you got embarrassed in the postseason and Dan Gilbert, their owner, says that they're nowhere where they need to be and is furious with the way that the season ended.
4: As you should be.
6: Whether it's perfunctory or performative or just a sign of respect or not, you're in the room with LeBron James. You need to find out what he wants and what you need to do in order to make sure that you can seal this deal, and they did not do that.
3: Can I ask you a question? Do we have the timeline on the meeting?
4: Early July, I believe. We can double check that. But here's what I want to address, though. We, right now, people listening and watching our show all across the United States of America, we have probably hundreds of thousands of people in sales listening and watching right now. So advertising partners, high net worth people that want to support your business. Anyway, so we have hundreds of thousands of people right now in sales. Every one of them is saying, yeah, I've had one of those meetings where someone gave me a meeting for the sake of giving me a meeting just to blow me off and then ultimately resulted in a partnership.
3: Yes.
4: I've had one of those meetings where the person who granted me the meeting said, no chance I'm going to partner with this person or this business on whatever it is. And it is my job to Doug Flutie BC it. And I'm throwing that Hail Mary and someone has to come down with it. I have to figure out a way of solving whatever problem that this company is allowing me to meet with them about.
3: Well, I guess the reason
4: So the Cavs lost them.
3: I agree with you. And the reason why I asked the timeline of it is because Giannis was traded on July 6th. Correct me if I'm wrong. If this meeting happened before the Giannis trade, and if there was an opportunity for the Cavs to do something to further entice LeBron James to come back for a third stint, then by God, that's what you do.
4: Right. Well, that's why I say they lost him. So let's just say in that meeting, LeBron, you know what, forget time. Let's assume it's the day he gets eliminated from the postseason. Okay, let's just assume that, just for argument's sake. And then he says to them, guys, Jaylen Brown's out of there in Boston. That's obvious. Well, LeBron, the only way we're going to get him is if we trade Evan Mobley.
3: Okay.
4: So what the Cavs then said, the reason I say the Cavs lost him is they do not want to, quote unquote, mortgage their future for the present. What I would argue is, are you sure about your future, as sure as you would be about the present?
3: No.
4: Okay.
6: Not even close.
4: So again, it was their choice to lose him. One team had an in-person meeting. Clearly, they had enough to get Jaylen Brown, because if Paul George and two first-rounders is enough,
3: I promise you
4: Evan Mobley was enough. And then the Celtics wouldn't have to go out there and say the 70% of the cap thing.
3: Well, listen, I don't know that Giannis would have been on board with it, but in terms of what Milwaukee was looking for, they certainly could have gotten Giannis for Mobley. Evan Mobley plus. They certainly could have gotten him.
4: Yeah, so, that's a better example, actually,
3: Brown. I'm just putting it out there. There was optionality, and the Cleveland Cavaliers seemingly didn't do everything that they could to position themselves to be more attractive to LeBron. And lest we not forget the Jaylen Brown of it all, LeBron James decided to go to Philly. He changed his mind about that team in large part because of the presence of Jaylen Brown.
4: Right.
6: Absolutely.
3: So I don't understand how Cleveland or why Cleveland didn't land the plane when they were the only ones that seemingly got a face-to-face with LeBron.
4: They chose not to have LeBron James on their team, and that's their right. But then you got to own that, too. You got to be right about that, right? And you got to be better than Philly.
3: You got to be right about that with James Harden.
6: Good luck.
4: Yes, but not technically yet.
3: You don't think they're going to re-sign James Harden? You don't think there's a wink and nod agreement in place between the franchise and the player?
4: I do.
3: Okay.
4: But until it's pen to paper, we've seen crazier things happen. Just saying.
6: But if they were leaning that way and didn't get LeBron, then what are they doing?
4: Then they lost him twice. We're Unsportsmanlike, presented by Progressive Insurance.
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0: I'm Over It with Pat the Producer.
1: There's an 81-year-old man who it's been like 50 years that he's had season tickets.
2: Years.
1: Now the Dodgers are refusing to print him physical tickets. They say he has to do it online, except he doesn't know how to use a computer because he's an 81-year-old man and he has a flip phone.
2: I am heated. We know you've got the money. Get another printer if it's a problem. Give Errol his printed tickets, Dodgers.
1: So
2: stop spending money and acquiring all the stars and prints of tickets.
3: I'm over it. I'm sick and tired and over it.
1: Get a life.
4: Yes! Each and every day at this time, our producer, Pat Costello, gives us items in and around sports, entertainment, his life, that he is over. Patrick.
1: Dodgers might not have printed ticket money, but they might have Tarek Skubal money, which that could come up later, you know, as we get closer to the...
2: Well,
1: I hope it doesn't happen.
2: Me too.
4: You want one thing on that?
1: Sure.
4: I said to Hembo this morning, Baseball Tonight podcast with Buster Olney, I said, because Jeff Passan said last night on SportsCenter, ESPN MLB Insider, that he's going to get traded.
2: Yeah.
4: He started yesterday for the Tigers, potentially his last start. I said, Hembo, where is he going to go? He said, the Dodgers if they want to. Meaning if they're willing to give up the players and willing to give the money, he's theirs. He said, but keep an eye on the Rays. But there you go. Little update. Wasn't reporting that, which is his opinion.
1: I don't know how to change a tire. And I feel like that's something that, as an adult man, I should know how to do. But I just don't. It's like a self-blind spot for me. I'm pretty self-sufficient. I can do, like, most things. But changing a tire is just not on my radar. It never has been. I know, like, conceptually how to do it. Jack the car up, take the tire off, put the new tire on. But I don't have any of the tools for it. I don't have any of the ability for it.
5: Mm. Well, you have the tools because they're in your car, Pat.
2: I was going to say, aren't they just in the trunk?
5: But here's the question. You know, I don't know if you know where they're at because some cars will have the jack actually not in the back of the trunk, but underneath the back seats, that type of thing.
1: Yep, breaking news to me.
6: Should be with the spare. Do you know where that is?
1: Nope.
4: Pat, I'm with you.
7: I've never done it.
4: That's why Midas is the best.
7: I've never done it. Conceptually, I understand how to do it. I've never done it, though.
2: I took a class on how to do it.
4: No, you didn't.
2: Yes, I did. At a local dealership in our hometown.
4: It's part of a brand deal, promotional endorsement?
2: No, it was for women to learn how to do this.
4: That's smart.
2: But yeah, and I learned how to do it either. And I walked away from there going, guess what I'm not going to do?
4: I have a phone.
2: If my car breaks down, we're calling someone else. We're calling AAA, we're calling whatever. Roadside assistance.
7: I'm just glad I've never been in a situation where I've had to do it.
2: Right.
7: Yeah.
2: But, Pat, you should figure out how to do this. You should go in your car, open up the trunk, see if you can find the spare. You have YouTube. Not that you'll need to do it, but you can figure it out. You're a smart guy.
1: That sounds like a whole thing.
4: Pat, I will say, to Michelle's point, for someone who likes to take up odd hobbies, odd activities,
2: yeah.
4: I'm going to go to the museum, I'm going to go to the beach, I'm going to go to yard sales.
1: Is changing tires a hobby?
4: No, but it seems like, hey, next Saturday, I'm going to just learn how to...
7: It's an odd task that I think I would assume that you would know how to do.
4: Yeah, kind of thing.
2: I would assume he knows how to do it.
4: Nuno, you know how to do it? I mean, you worked at a car dealership, obviously.
5: I do, yes.
4: Yeah. Do you have to? But you worked in sales at the
5: car dealership. I didn't have to do that because of that, but like it was something you learned, right? Like back in the day, father would be outside in the driveway trying to fix stuff. Like you were a nuisance, but you still had to be out there.
2: This is part of a greater conversation. Do dudes not know how to fix stuff now? Are dudes not handy anymore?
4: My dad is extremely handy, tried to teach me, and I'm horrific.
2: So it starts with our generation?
6: It's a generational thing, I believe.
2: Yeah, because my dad, my uncle, growing up, it felt like every man in my life, this is busted, we'll fix it. We know how to fix it.
1: I'm handy.
2: None of
1: like
2: my guy
1: point.
2: Friends can do any of that.
4: My wife is much better.
2: They don't know how to build a shelf.
4: Build a shelf? How the hell will you do that?
1: Why would you need to build a shelf?
2: I'm just saying, they're going to outsource that to someone, a TaskRabbit
4: build
2: or whomever.
4: A shelf.
6: You could build a shelf if it came in like a package with instructions.
7: That's interesting because I'm kind of with the guys on this one, Smalls, because there are things that I just have no like. I don't know how to put shelves up on the wall. My wife does it all the time.
2: You build
4: homes.
2: That's
4: what my wife does.
7: I know. I can fix a toilet. I can't put shelves on the wall.
4: You can fix a toilet?
7: Yeah.
6: Look at this guy.
1: That's what I'm saying. Wow. I'm like handy to a point.
7: But I don't know how to put shelves on the wall. It's weird.
2: You would think that you would know how to do that.
7: I've never changed a tire. Conceptually, I know how to do it. Like... I've never done it.
4: But did your driver know how to do that?
7: I've never changed my oil. My own car.
6: That was good, Evan.
2: What did you say?
4: So does your driver know how to
7: I don't have a car in New York City
4: like
7: anymore.
4: Like I said, is your driver?
2: But what happened to dudes knowing how to fix stuff?
1: It just, things got so much easier.
6: Yep.
1: To just pay for them.
6: People are less self-sufficient in general, and I think that's trickled down as being less handy.
7: Is it less attractive that we don't know how to do these things anymore?
4: What do we care?
1: Yeah, but we know how to do other stuff.
4: You and I are done. What do we care?
7: Well, I mean, we've got guys on the show that are single.
4: Oh, sorry. I thought you were talking about you and I. I don't care.
7: You're all about yourself. You don't think about
4: that. You looked at me and you said, is it less attractive? What do we care? We're done.
6: Pat, do you feel less attractive because you don't know how to change a tire?
1: No, but it hasn't come up yet. So if it comes up, maybe I'll feel like less of a man.
2: What if you're dating the woman of your dreams?
4: Oh, what a disaster this would be.
2: And she has a flat tire and calls you for aid.
4: Oh, boy.
2: And you're like, can't help her out.
7: He says, no. You better get your
2: ass on
7: YouTube.
2: You have the opportunity to be the knight in shining armor. And you can't do it.
7: You better do something, Pat.
1: Hold on. Let me call AAA real quick.
4: No,
7: you got to do it, man.
2: Because I will say, when you are in a moment of distress and you call your partner, you're calling them because they can calm you down and they can handle it.
1: Yeah, I'll handle it by getting someone to fix the tire for you.
4: I have an idea. Since I am a proud endorser of Midas, what if we do an afternoon or a day, whatever it is, Pat and I at Midas learning some of this stuff?
2: I think that would be very helpful.
7: Why can't I go?
6: Can Canty and I come
2: too? Why are you excluding Canty and Kim?
4: We have a Midas outing.
7: I want to learn how to change my own car.
2: I actually want Nuno there too. Because if this is like the automobile combine, I want Nuno to be the top prospect to just stunt on everyone.
7: Nuno should be the judge.
2: Okay, Nuno can be the judge, but I need Nuno there because he knows what he's doing.
1: Okay, first Midas, second NASCAR. Here we come.
4: Yeah, we're ready.
2: The unsportsmanlike pick crew.
4: After one day, Midas, the three of us are going to Daytona next year. Oh my God.
2: Why not four? You're just excluding Cam?
4: Cam made it seem like he knows how to do it.
6: No, I don't. I'm with Canty. I think I could figure it out.
2: Combine. Yes. Change a tire, change the oil. What else?
4: We'd all be undrafted free agents. We'd be terrible.
7: Change a car battery.
4: Yeah. Oh God, we couldn't do any of this. This would be a disaster.
5: Well, even before trying to change it, do you know how to jump your car?
2: Jump the car?
5: Yes.
2: Okay, so we've got four events.
7: Change the filters.
2: Five.
7: Yeah, exactly.
4: I don't even know the terminology you're using. Forget how to do it.
2: And we'll have Mike T there to be the proprietor of the garage combine.
7: The garage combine. Let's go. That'd really be unsportsmanlike, by the way.
2: Dudes, learn how to fix some stuff. Come on, be handy.
4: You know what else is interesting when you're asking about like the generational stuff? My son doesn't get the, like, hey, you're supposed to do stuff around the house, and like fights me on that. And I like
2: because he's used to your staff cleaning up after him.
4: No,
1: you just made the same joke
2: to Canty about his driver.
4: You know, and I'm not.
7: We've been to your house, sir.
2: Many times.
4: My wife has a great
2: job. Your closet is bigger than my entire apartment.
7: We know y'all do well. We know. You live on top of a mountain.
6: Yeah, I've seen your freezer.
1: I don't think I've had enough hot dogs this summer.
2: Oh, that feels like...
4: Cam just dropped such an inside joke. It was terrible. Go ahead, Pat.
1: It's my number one summer food, and I've had like maybe six in the whole summer. I think I need to do a hot dog tour of Connecticut.
2: Seems like a lot.
4: That's a lot.
1: Six hot dogs for a whole summer? That's
2: a few times a month.
1: Summer's not over.
2: That's what I'm saying. Two hot dogs a month?
4: But that's the only time of year you have hot dogs.
2: That is such a lie.
4: You have hot dogs non-summer?
2: If I'm going to a postseason baseball game, I'm having a hot dog.
4: In my head, that's fall. Summer. Even though it's fall, it's summer.
1: That's extended summer.
2: If I go in April, baseball opening day, summer. Hot dog.
4: No, any baseball is summer. If you have a hot dog at a baseball game, it's considered summer regardless of month.
2: Well, outside of a baseball game or a barbecue, where are you getting a hot dog?
4: That's his point. This is the time
1: I haven't had enough. I'm going on a hot dog tour.
2: Okay.
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20: 7 o'clock in St. Louis. Show us to the Morning After. Doug, I just got here.
21: Well, it's all right. Take your
6: everybody,
21: time.
6: Everybody, get your take, breath. Yeah, the whole community, the region. Let's just take a deep breath, Doug. Okay. Take a deep breath.
21: What day is it?
6: Yesterday, Thursday? Doug was sideways with 270, and I said, stop coming that way.
21: I don't
20: you just
21: got
20: here, too?
21: No,
20: this is
21: yesterday. I've been here yesterday.
6: He was sideways with 270. I said, don't do it.
21: I almost never do it, but I was running about 2 or 3 minutes late, and I missed the traffic update on the radio, and I said, I better go to the highway because I'm a little bit late. And as soon as I hit that entrance ramp, I see it's backed up. I go, son of a sack!
6: You're stuck. Was the traffic on the ones or the twos?
21: It was on the 20s.
6: Never on the threes or the fours.
21: Yeah, every 10 minutes.
20: I love hearing that you listen for the traffic update. That's folksy.
21: Well, right when I get in the car, I do.
20: Is that folksy papers?
22: Oh, incredibly.
21: I'm trying to figure, do I go straight up Lindbergh or do I go 270?
22: That's akin to having a weather vane.
21: Well, if you have to travel 15, 20 miles or so, it's kind of nice to know if the highway you're going to go is all backed up or you could go another way.
22: Sure, but your Apple Maps application would tell you the exact same thing.
21: I'm not getting on there.
6: Or Waze, W-Z-A-Z-E.
22: That as well.
6: What about the old days? What about the old days when the weather would be? Bob and Sullivan's got it at 55.
20: Ooh, nice, Bob and Sullivan.
6: Steve out in St. Charles has got it at 58. That's how they gave the weather report.
21: Yeah.
20: And in 2026, Steve and DeMunn counsels professional athletes against getting married.
0: Progress.
20: It's Sasha's and
21: Damon. It's an upgrade in our culture.
20: Yep. Amen. You can get involved on the program. Talk about your weather vanes by calling in the Callier and Thompson phone lines, 314-974-0101. You can text in at 314-399-9646. And, of course, open up your YouTube app and talk it over with us. Doug, you have a lifetime roofing lead.
21: That would be the Cardinal win last night.
20: Unbelievable.
21: 10 innings over the Cubs. Hello, Redbirds. 3 in the 10th to win it, and now we're just 2.5 out of the wild card, and yes, sir, daddy likey.
20: We were 2.5 out of the wild card, yes, sir.
21: I know, but we needed that win.
20: Got it.
0: And now Dustin may reconsider, Doug. He may never want to leave after that.
21: I doubt it. It couldn't have gone any better for the players that might be on the trade deadline between May and Stanek and Brian and Soriano. I mean, they all pitched great last night.
0: Because Stanek showed him, hey, I may walk some guys, but I may strike out some guys.
20: Mm-hmm. Both of them.
0: Truth in advertising, Dustin May. I'll give you 5 sharp innings, 70 pitches. That's good. Was there ever a clear indication that a guy's being traded? He's had 70 pitches. It's a shutout. He's coming back. Oh, he's not. Oh, I see. Oh, okay.
21: He did give up one hit.
20: Yeah, at that point.
0: It was time.
21: Yeah, you got to yank him. And they're hugging him.
0: Like McGreevy was hugging him. That's his guy.
21: Like the phone call had just come in. Get him out. He's gone.
0: That's a unique relationship because McGreevy is very outgoing, talkative, and Dustin May. He seems to be a polite fella, but not enjoying like the media exchanges as much as maybe McGreevy does.
21: Probably not. No.
0: But yet the two seem to have hit it off.
20: Yeah, but I think you're right on that one. Yeah, that's exactly what I was thinking, Martin. Okay. Scoreless game, one hit, and 70 pitches. Got to get him out. Yep.
0: They're like, perfect, perfect.
21: Yeah.
0: Phones ringing in the dugout. Ollie time.
21: Yeah.
0: Get him out. I don't know if I remember. Gosh, I remember when Flaherty got traded a couple years ago, and it was like pregame, and everybody's like, oh, there he is. He's still here. Mm-hmm. He's still here. But I don't remember it being so obvious. Yeah.
21: No. I suppose they talked about it before the game, saying if he's got 5 good innings, take him out at that point, do you think?
0: I heard the Cat say, Dustin, he'd really like to stay, but also said it's kind of exciting to think about going somewhere that's a contender, which is probably the truth.
21: Oh, yeah.
0: I don't really want to pack. I kind of like my condo or whatever it is. I kind of like the place where I get coffee every morning, but, man, to be in the postseason, sure, why not?
21: Yeah, and no ties to here. It's not like he's played here for 10 years or grew up in the area or anything. So
0: got the idea last year. Steven Matz was just flying in and out for games. Because whenever we talked to him, he was in Nashville.
21: And they got Blaze Jordan for him, right?
0: Yes.
21: Yeah, so that's a deal that could work out well.
0: Well, hopefully a team is a little desperate. And they say, boy, that Dusty, you see what he did the other night against the Red Hot Cubs? Get them while they're desperate.
21: Yeah.
0: Man.
21: Yeah.
20: You are welcome to text in. You're welcome to call in. You're welcome to talk it over in the Form Energy YouTube chat and join in the conversation here on the morning after the lifetime roofing lead, the Cardinal win. Papers, what kind of audio do we have from last night's festivities at Busch Stadium where the Cardinals were down 2-0 heading into the bottom of the 10th?
22: Here's Ivan Herrera's walk-off.
21: Oh, good.
3: Swing, shot, hammer, touch.
20: That.
21: Okay.
20: What's that make you think?
21: Well, Herrera is certainly swinging the bat a whole lot better this week than he did. And he went through a rough patch there, but he's swinging the bat really well right now. And that made me think this is a playoff squad that can go a long way. If we can just get hot, we can win this baby.
22: Mm. The gut punch of that PCA home run. And then to.
21: Yeah.
20: Was it worse than Josh Hamilton's in the top of the 10th after David Freeze's triple?
22: No.
20: Hmm.
22: No.
20: Might be a good Twitter poll.
22: Yeah, I don't know what the numbers
0: look like.
22: How did
0: each one hit you?
22: Right. Certainly hurt, but...
0: You think last night you were... Well, you were there. Did you stay?
22: No.
20: Oh, no.
0: Well, you got duties. Right. Morning duties.
22: Right.
20: What inning you finally, eh?
22: We left in the 8th.
21: Because it was scoreless and not much action?
22: That part of it, yeah.
21: That was it. You were bored.
22: No, hammered. No. I was with my girlfriend and my girlfriend.
20: Man in love, Doug.
22: My girlfriend's sister and my girlfriend's sister's boyfriend, and they had to head out. They had an
21: double
22: early
21: date.
22: Morning.
20: Yeah, double date.
22: So
20: you double date a lot?
21: Yeah, sometimes, sure.
0: Folksy. Folksy again. Check the traffic app.
21: Traffic and
0: then I'll date. Head out on my double date right after I check the traffic and have a lemonade.
22: Vanilla malt. But they had to head out, so it was fine. We'll listen on the radio. It was all good.
20: But that's folksy, though. Listen on the radio.
22: Very folksy.
20: Man, this is a folksy show. We're meat and potatoes
21: just
20: people.
21: Down to earth, guys, really. As much as anything, we're just down to earth.
22: Yeah.
0: What was the percentage Cub fans, Card fans?
22: It's tough to tell.
20: Nice question there, Matt.
22: But I'd say usually it's in the 30 to 35% range Cub fan. Maybe 30.
0: And was it higher than that last night? Or
22: no.
0: You're saying it was on par?
22: Weekend series, like when I went, the last time it was the weekend series with the Cubs when I saw you. And that one, weekend series is much more Cub fan, I feel, than weekday series. Because now you're taking off a couple days of work to come down here. Whereas a weekend series, people can come, like, take off Friday and come down. So, felt like more Cardinal fans, but plenty of Cub fans, for sure.
20: And is it pretty folksy that I left my ringer on? That's folksy.
0: Folksy. Mm-hmm.
22: It's very strode-y.
20: Strode-y.
0: Strode-y, as opposed to
20: Joey Vitale text. A couple Joey Vitale texts coming in.
0: God, I haven't heard from him or thought about him in a while. We miss him. Soon he'll be back.
22: Yes.
20: Brian Henschen, who is Jackson's... new spouse, got married a couple weeks ago in the Hamptons, says they left early from the game, Doug, to make whoopee. Thanks.
21: Oh, Brian Henschen. Is that what it was? I should have thought of that.
22: Brian Henschen.
21: Kind of folksy of me not to think of that.
22: That's very true. That's Brady Bunch-esque.
21: Because you wanted to get him malted on the way home.
20: I had PCA home run plus 421 and under 5.5. Doug, cash money, ho. Okay. That's from the Hunchback of Vaughn Castle in that Air Comfort Service text inbox. He had the under at 5.5 and PCA to hit a home run at plus 425, plus 421. And he says to you, cash money, ho.
21: Okay.
22: It's a good bet.
21: Does it bother you when Crow Armstrong peacocks like that?
22: If he was on the Cardinals, I would probably love him. Yeah. So I think I need to recognize that.
21: Mm-hmm.
22: There were some rowdier fans by me, and anytime he would come up, they were screaming at him.
21: Yeah.
22: And I was like, oh, man.
0: Careful, he might respond.
22: Yeah, well, certainly will. And
20: Doug, on my algorithm, I sent this to papers around 5 this morning. Gentlemen, I guess this is... Is this a new industry?
22: Yes.
20: You kind of monitor things for me.
22: Yeah.
20: You spot the grifters.
22: Mm.
20: And what is the hottest grifting take in our industry right now? WNBA takes?
22: That would certainly be the biggest football, yeah.
20: Okay. But now you watch the game and then you act like you're really into it, as opposed to, say, you watching Missouri playing Princeton or Drake, where you... actually are really into it.
22: Right, and there's stakes on the game. You know, it's essentially a playoff game. This guy, who I've seen many a time...
20: Oh, is that right?
22: Oh, yeah, yeah.
20: Oh, so you had to roll your eyes when I sent this to
22: you. No, because I've often thought this would make for good audio. He watches every regular season Cub game and streams it, so you can't see...
20: Have you ever watched him watch Cub games?
21: I have not.
22: You
21: not
22: can't
21: yet.
22: See the Cubs game, obviously, for a multitude of broadcasting rights... reasons.
0: Is the camera positioned on him then?
22: Yes, so he's, okay. He's there, and so I guess Cub fans watch the game along with him, and he gets really animated into it. Probably too animated for a guy when they play 162 of these games, but nonetheless it makes for some funny audio.
20: Doug, take a listen.
22: No, he's not as good.
4: Pete! Oh! Oh, shit! Oh, baby! PCA! Come on! Let's go!
5: Come on, Bush. Bush, that better not be a f-ing double play ball, Bush! Please, the 3-2. Walks him. Walks him, walks him, walks him. And now the tying runner's on second base with no outs. Wonderful.
4: What is he doing?
5: The 2-0. He went. He better f-ing went.
21: Oh.
5: He did. Thank God. 2-1. That still was not a strike.
7: Been their best hitter tonight.
5: Shit. That's going to win the game. We're going to lose on a walk-off chant! The GGs. G-f-ing-Gs. Unbelievable. Unbelievable. With this goddamn bullpen. Make some trades, Jed. Make some trades.
0: Almost feels like he's doing a bit.
21: Yeah.
0: Exhausting.
20: What does G-F-N-G's mean?
22: G-G's stands for good game.
20: Oh, yeah, that's what you used to say when you get knocked out of a Poker Stars tournament it's before the government that wants to stay out of your home decided that you're not allowed to do that.
22: That's right. It has been adopted by video game culture to say when you defeat an opponent as a way to kind of embarrass them, you say G-G's as in good game.
20: G-F-N-G's. Huh. Remember Ryan O'Reilly said F-N rights? Remember that?
22: Mm-hmm.
20: You probably don't. Martin Doug, remember that? After he hoisted the chalice and skated along the ice in Boston? That's apparently a hockey term.
21: Oh, really? No, I don't remember that.
20: FNA rights. No.
21: Right. Okay.
20: Well, GGs. GGs.
21: Okay.
0: So, Cub fans, are, do you have an indicator how much it's being consumed? Is kind of traffic?
22: I don't know.
20: I would imagine he's making, what do you think, $30 million a year?
22: He's probably carved out of whatever kind of industry. I'm sure he has another job that he does during the day.
20: Yeah. That's the industry.
0: He seems exhausted.
21: Seems like it would wear you out if you had to act like that for 3 hours every night.
22: Would agree. Wouldn't be worth it.
20: Doesn't seem like he like has a family.
22: Certainly not. He's probably like around my age, if I had to guess.
0: Where does he fall versus hologram person?
22: Like someone who superimposes themselves.
20: Yeah. Oh, yeah, that's your favorite.
0: Like I'm going to talk about article. This Cub game that I didn't really watch, but here's my take.
22: Yeah, that's worse.
20: Hologram person.
22: That's worse.
0: Worse?
22: I mean, that's lower effort.
20: Anytime Jackson sees a floating head, he's triggered.
22: It's like a six-minute video. I'm like, what the hell could you be talking about?
21: But if you're a hardcore fan who does watch every game, and there are people out there that do every game they possibly can, and you can make a couple bucks out of just being silly on camera, I guess. Why not?
22: I mean, I guess, but it's like, to me, very disingenuous to like react like that.
21: Well, a lot of show business is.
22: No, I get that.
0: It seemed forced, obviously.
22: It's just not like, I'm not like chastising him personally. Like, he'd do what he wants.
0: Do whatever you want.
22: Right.
20: Mm-hmm. You're pro-liberty. You're clear on that.
22: But if you're asking me, like, do I think that would be worth whatever dollar amount he's getting, I would say probably not. And it's not sustainable either.
21: It depends on what he's making, of course.
22: Yeah, I don't know.
21: If he's got a couple $100,000.
20: Why don't we look up his net worth on that site that tells everybody your net worth?
21: Yeah, sure. Because it's deadly accurate, too.
1: Hey. Now, I don't know the circumstances at all, but they don't matter, and I'm going to tell you why.
21: Okay.
20: That's hologram guy. just FYI, Doug, Herrera is gone at the deadline. On the bright side, May will be traded for a double-A reliever who will have a brief call-up in 2028 before being DFA'd after giving up 5 runs in another meaningless game in August. It's something to look forward to, Doug. That's from Sticky Ricky, so he's kind of a soothsayer.
21: Mm-hmm. Sounds about right to me. Sounds about right.
0: And I think you have to have a little bit of a cautionary tale. He's like, trade them all, Doug. You trade them all. And I understand you were loading, like they did in the offseason, it's quantity as much as it is quality. You take on 7 new pitchers, hopefully one or two hit big, but you start trading some of these guys now, what are you really getting in return?
20: Martin, they're not happy. Let me see what we got here.
0: I think that says
20: it all. This guy's a big BK and Ferrario guy based
0: they're
20: on
0: not,
20: a very brief
0: they're
20: text.
0: Not happy.
20: Sports dorks love that kind of stuff. Like people actually saying they like this show. It's almost like it's made up antics. It reminds me of a morning talk show in St. Louis. It's almost like made up antics. It reminds me of a morning talk show in St. Louis. Is that how you all landed here on this show?
21: Okay.
20: Act like middle school boys for a few hours. It's from the 314.
21: Boy,
2: you want
21: close.
2: Buckle? You want some?
21: He's grabbing his points, his counter suspension.
0: Oh, it's fine. Middle school boys. I kind of like that slogan.
20: Could change the name. I don't know. I'm open to it.
22: Yep.
20: Was the morning grind, then the morning after. Now middle school boys.
0: Welcome back. It's MSB. You have to abbreviate everything. So they're not a fan of us pointing out the Cub fan being kind of performative because we're middle school boys.
20: Right. That's right. My wife and I are in the car this morning listening. This is her first time listening, and she's a Cub fan. For the record, I'm a card fan, but this is hilarious content. Doug, that's from Jub the Rub. Now, what is the hilarious content?
21: I don't know. We haven't had any yet.
20: What about hologram guy?
22: Well, we're plumb out.
20: Doug is hot. Tim is hot. I can't decide who is the hottest. That's from Steven Time. Mm-hmm. I guess we could do another Twitter poll. So the first Twitter poll is, what bothered you more? Josh Hamilton's home run off of Jason Mott, or PCA and the pimping of the home run last night, both top of the 10th. And then the next one is, who is the hottest?
22: Tim or Doug.
20: Right. Yeah.
21: Nice polls.
0: I want to know what happened to Ed Time.
20: Oh, he's in there.
0: Is he?
20: He's not as active.
0: Yeah,
20: I think for
0: Steven feels to dominate
20: right,
0: Ed.
20: I think for every one Steven Time text you're going to get, or for every five Steven Time texts, you're going to get about one Ed Time text.
22: Kind of like a Baldwin thing.
20: Yeah, I agree with that. It's a nice analogy. The Time
0: rank
20: Brothers.
0: Can you rank the Baldwins?
22: Well, Alec has certainly had a tumultuous last couple of years.
0: But body work first.
22: Which one was in the fake Sopranos movie? Was that Stephen Baldwin?
0: Stephen's a little heavier than William, maybe?
22: Then give me Stephen.
0: Okay. And Billy Baldwin might have been in Backdraft?
22: Yeah.
0: Don't know.
22: One of their daughters is married to Justin Bieber.
0: So our ranking's not really going too well here?
22: No, not at all.
0: There's Alec.
22: I'm not even sure if the Justin Bieber's wife is actually related to any of the Baldwins. I know her last name was Baldwin, but I'm not positive.
0: That was a great take,
20: though. Job, send in pictures of your wife this morning. Thanks, Orson Woods Wacko.
21: Well, he's not going to be able to see it anyway, is he?
20: Orson Woods Wacko?
21: Yeah.
20: Maybe he is able to log into our text inbox.
21: You think he's hacking us?
20: Good.
22: I hope not.
20: Good. You can also talk it over and complain about the program in the Form Energy YouTube chat. I see Ken Agee Strode's in there, and he says, I like Scott and Art. I don't know what that means. I just glance
21: people?
20: In there.
21: Or did he mean Scotch?
20: Maybe Victor Scott?
22: Yeah.
21: Scott and Art. Or perhaps he's coming up with names for a young child.
20: He says he will be on with Ned Reynolds in Springfield at 8:30 to talk Cardinals, even though I haven't seen a game all year. Should be fun. Okay. Art, that's an event coming up at 8:30.
21: That's who Springfield got as their Cardinal expert.
1: Now, I don't know the circumstances at all. But they don't matter, and I'm going to tell you why.
2: There's a deep drive over the left field wall. They're gonna call that a home run. Hailey Bieber is Stephen Baldwin's daughter.
22: I feel even better about my Stephen Baldwin.
20: Now you're feeling good now.
22: Ranking.
21: But here's Springfield trying to get someone from St. Louis to come on as an expert, and they found somebody who hasn't watched a game this year, and he's going to be their analyst.
22: But he's going to bring the heat.
0: Producer Joe used to do hits in Seattle talking
20: about
0: in
20: the morning.
0: Was it to talk Rammies?
20: I think he was talking Rammies, you know, NFC West rivals.
0: Okay.
21: And sometimes it was during our show.
20: St. Charles County bookmaker says, I was getting in over my head this morning when I was listening to Learn on the Riz Show talk about Doug's good looks yesterday. That's from the St. Charles County bookmaker.
0: Whoa.
20: Martin on After the Morning After yesterday. Learn from the Riz Show, KC95. Dropped by our studios and seemingly was enamored by Doug's good looks. It like caught her off guard and she became captivated, candidly.
21: I don't know about that.
20: I can have Jackson play the audio back.
21: I don't know what that was all
0: how
21: about.
0: How do people, they just knock on the door and say, can I join you? And then they come into ATMA.
20: That's actually how it works.
22: You've done it.
21: That's worked can many times you? That way. Sometimes they don't even knock. They just barge in. Yeah.
0: Well, don't worry, Papers. I won't make that mistake again. Hey, how are you? Can I have a favor? Well, I'm sorry? Favor. Okay. Sorry.
20: Send me a text when you guys start talking about sex and other cool stuff. I'm tuning out for now. It's from Doug's jockstrap.
21: Oh. I don't think anybody wears a jockstrap anymore.
20: No, right?
21: Yeah. You know, they used to be very folksy.
22: Yeah, it's because you can't.
21: Oddest piece of clothing ever.
22: That's what I'm saying. Like, you can't. They now make the compression shorts.
21: Yeah.
22: That have a little
0: support.
22: Yeah, well, no, they have
20: a
22: like,
20: cup holder.
22: They got, yeah, like a slot is the perfect term for the cup because you can't walk around in just a jock strap.
21: Old people did it.
22: I know, but like, you look so ridiculous.
21: Oh, yeah. Sure did. But everyone else was doing it too, so
22: sure.
21: I didn't feel that bad.
22: No, certainly.
0: And we don't kink shame on this show, although in my inner dialogue I do. I feel like Chairman Kurt, who's a wonderful guy, a little unique, I feel like he might just wear a jockstrap for fun, even here to work. That's just my theory. Doug, what do you think? Is that a crazy thought?
21: I think it's very possible.
0: Okay, thank you.
21: Yeah.
0: I feel better. Kurt, you don't have to respond.
21: Yeah, I wouldn't dismiss that at all.
7: I plead the fifth.
0: Okay, see, that's what I'm saying.
20: Hi, guys. I can't believe that you guys escaped Iggy's cauldron when Lern fawned over Doug. She was really looking the Birdman of Marconi. That's from Arbor Day.
21: I think that was like saying, look at Grandpa. He's got good color.
20: Is that what that was the equivalent of?
21: I think so, yeah.
20: I don't know, and apparently she was on the Riz Show this morning raving, still captivated, still fawning.
21: Well, he looks like he might not die next week. I think that's what that was about.
0: Good color.
20: Guys, I wear a jock strap when I golf and when I grocery shop. That's from the Worsen with Wacko. I have pictures of Doug in a jock strap hanging over our family photo wall. That's from Steven Time. My wife wears a jock strap, but instead of a cup, it has a peg on it. That's from the recovering alcoholic from Belleville, Webster Groves.
21: Oh.
20: Well, Doug, he's a sponsor, and so we have to read the text. Take a look at the contract.
21: I know.
20: I'm walking around in a jock strap right now. So that comment seems to have resonated. That's from Ray King.
21: Mm-hmm.
0: And 314, Tim, they'd like to know, does Polos Plus make one?
20: Oh, not a bad idea.
21: Why don't we come out with a line of TMA jock straps?
20: Clip that off.
21: No one else is doing it.
20: Doug, try wearing a bra every day all day. Stop whining about the damn ball hammock. That's Sharon in Clayton.
21: Who says I don't?
20: Oh, I'll be right back.
21: Okay.
20: How long?

0: close to kink shaming.
1: Well, and you certainly wouldn't wear it outside of the pants proper.
0: Hey, guys, I have a funny story. It's a bad way to start a text, just warning you. I wondered why you never read my text. It turns out I was texting an old number. So there's someone that's gotten a lot of texts about Tim's unmistakable greatness, unprompted. But I'm sure they still get it. That's from Each Rose American Hits.
2: That's kind of funny.
1: Yeah. If you start out with a funny story, you're telling people, please laugh at this because I think it's funny. You should just leave out the funny story and tell your story, right?
0: I think that probably would have been the better move.
1: Oh, okay.
2: My buddy Mike Vintage, I started telling a story. I said, I got a great story. He said, don't say that. Mm-hmm. We'll tell you after.
0: We'll be the judge of that, Martin.
2: And then my buddy Erker chimed in and said, hold on. Body of work. I'm going to predict it's going to be a great story. I said, thank you for your support.
0: You got credibility.
2: Credibility. Told the whole story. And then Vintage caved and said, that was a really great story. I said, thank you. Mm-hmm. But I agree with Tim overall. The premise, let people decide.
1: Right.
3: Especially, you guys are funny.
0: Especially in this particular audience where, candidly, nothing is ever good.
1: Yeah.
0: Let's see. Guys, we should make TMA girdles for the fats. That's from Mr. Seawalk. He's in the Form Energy YouTube chat. Doug, we're 10 subscribers away from you getting silver chunks.
1: Yep.
0: Open up the YouTube app, type TMASTL, subscribe to the channel, and now we'll have 7,100 subscribers, and then they come in and deliver Doug's silver chunks as a reward for the 7,100 subscribers. Time Sharon must have cleared that Rodan and Fields overstock from her detached, quote, Clayton garage. She's real active this week. Less texty, more jazzercise-y. That's from Arbor Day.
1: How would he know that she needs to go to jazzercise? He's just assuming?
0: That's Arbor Day. He's a four-time texter of the year. He's got credibility, like Martin saying, I got a good story.
2: I'm always fascinated when the phone rings, Kurt starts talking to somebody. What could have prompted that?
0: The jazzercise text.
2: Based on all that's been discussed in this here show so far, somebody felt the need to call in.
1: It's probably the line of jock straps for marketing.
3: Okay. What's wrong with your phone line?
0: Hey, guys, your app had the wrong phone number for a long time. I was also texting the old number for several months. That's from Josh Bob Bill. So, Doug, we were putting out a wrong number from some gentleman, some nemesis of days gone by. Lots to choose from.
4: Whatever, dude.
2: Does ATMA have its own text line?
0: Yes, it does.
1: Mm-hmm. Yeah. You bet.
2: But do you have names saved on that one?
0: Yeah, now how does that work, Papers? Did you have to go in there and save the names on after the morning after? From 11 to 12, Doug.
5: No, for the most part, it carried over.
0: Oh, is that right?
5: Well, I can export names and then re-import them. But a lot
0: can export names and re-import them.
2: What? Hold on.
5: The text line is the same as when we used to be on that station for a couple of years.
2: Okay, so
5: I exported all the names.
0: Oh, is it really? It's the same number?
5: God. Not the same number, but same text. We just picked a different number, but it's still the same. I'm sorry to understand. I don't know what to tell you.
2: I'm open to
5: just
2: listening.
5: Just because it's a different number doesn't mean it's I have all the names saved on that account. It's a Google account, and I have all the names saved in that Google account. But the number changed because it was inactive for so long. Someone else took the number, but we just picked a new number with the same Google account, so it still had the same names in there. I don't know what's so funny.
2: I don't think this cleared anything up, Mr. Fauci. I don't understand. But it's okay.
5: No. I'm going to re-explain it.
2: Hold on. Tim, can I do a quick poll?
0: Yep.
2: Does anybody understand?
5: Okay. It's a Google Voice account.
0: Google Voice.
5: Okay. Google account is the same account that we used on HD2 for several years.
2: Okay.
5: But because the phone line was inactive for so long, the phone number itself, it got taken. So when we went back to that same Google account to start ATMA,
2: the Google account
5: still had all the numbers saved, names and numbers, but the phone number itself had to change because it was inactive for so long. So when we made the switch from HD2 to 101 ESPN, I exported all the text names that I had saved for years on that one, inserted them to the 101 ESPN text line, and then when we went back, I exported that 101 ESPN text line and put it back on an ATMA.
2: Okay.
5: For the updated people who have joined late.
2: All right. I now understand.
5: Thank you.
2: But my brain also hurts.
1: Well, this is why they have younger people pushing the buttons and pulling the levers.
0: Some complaints are coming in regarding things that apparently have not been updated. Guys, this is the bounce back email for your listener of the month competition, and it says thank you for signing up for

0: for the 2023 Listener of the Month competition.
1: Oh, no.
0: That's from the Hunchback of Von Castle. Mm. Well, guys, just so you know, on the HD2, Jackson's still saying the show runs from 7 a.m. to 10 a.m., and now they're starting to come at us. Yeah. And now they're starting to come at us. Here we go. Here we go.
2: Jackie needs a raise. That's from Patton.
0: I share that. Based on
2: all the work that you're doing.
3: Appreciate it.
2: You should be the employee of the quarter.
0: I share that.
2: I've been stuffing the ballot box every quarter.
3: Too kind.
1: They do give a Rock Star of the Month award here every month. The station.
2: Recorder.
0: This is your time, papers.
3: I do the work and I whistle while I do it.
2: Now the fact
0: how about that? Do you like that? I do whistle. The work and I whistle while I do. Whistle while you work. Is that Snow White?
1: Is it?
3: Some of the doors were certainly whistling. Yeah.
2: But you're putting posters up around the building saying, hey, vote for me. And I'm like, that's probably off-putting.
3: You think campaigning is...
2: Yes. For Rockstar of the Quarter.
0: Doug, where can I get TMA anal beads where each bead is a picture of one of the hosts? That's from Marsh's Burger.
1: They're sold separately with the jock straps.
0: Cut that off.
3: Maybe a package deal coming around the Christmas season.
0: Jackie gives me a raise, .. That's from Joey Vitale's Orange Scully.
3: Hell yeah, brother.
0: And he is the one, Martin, who sent in a picture of himself and his wife topless the other day to prove that even though he's 5'6", he could still land an attractive lass. And that wasn't met with the response maybe he had thought when he hit send. Right.
3: But you appreciate the effort nonetheless.
0: You sure do. Yeah. Pucks on net.
3: 100%. And inspired, which it always does when people send in pictures of their wives. One person does and everyone's like, hey, everyone look at my wife. Which is odd to me because no one else can see it but us.
1: Mm-hmm. And usually they look like they're taken right from the pages of Victoria's Secret.
3: You can see the search engine still not cropped out.
0: I was at the Cardinal game last night and I saw Libby Jazz Hands in the tarps off section. I'm not sure how to say this, but he has three nipples. That's from Lady Sonia's Teacup. Jackson, were you with your new girlfriend and her sister and her sister's boyfriend in the tarps off section? That's question 1A. 1B is, do you have three nipples?
3: By and large, if a text starts with, I saw Libby Jack last night, the whatever is to follow is pure hogwash.
0: Hogwash, I like that.
2: That's folksy.
3: Just never happened. Mm-hmm.
1: Did you see any
3: totally
1: blisters at all?
3: Totally hyperbole or made up. I didn't, not really, and I didn't sit in the tarps off section, and I have been blessed with only two nipples.
0: Would you rather have three or one?
3: That's a good question.
0: Another Twitter poll. Oh. God, we're having a big day.
3: Probably three. Like one right under one of the two.
0: What, because it'll give you more pleasure?
3: It just feels more natural, some about
0: it. Like a third nipple feels more natural.
3: And maybe if you only had one and it was in the dead center of the chest, it would give you some symmetry. Otherwise,
1: like a cyclops.
3: Yeah, otherwise, yeah, right. It would feel kind of weird.
0: Hey, but, morons, I can still sign up for the 2025 Dotem in your app. That's from Jugs in D.C. Mm. Boy, they're holding up the mirror this morning, and I don't like what we see.
3: Yeah, it's tough to handle.
1: A rough morning.
0: Doug, Eric in the Central West End is on the Callier and Thompson phone lines. He usually likes things, so this will be good. Eric in the Central West End, you're on with Jackson Burkett.
4: Well, that's who I wanted to talk to, actually.
1: Okay, well, he's right here, bully.
4: Well, so I heard my name referenced the other day. You guys were talking about pedicures.
1: Yeah.
4: Gotta be honest, I'm going to side with Jackson on this one.
0: Oh, wow. Common ground.
1: You like to get a pedicure, do you, soy boy?
4: Yeah, thanks, Doug. Yeah, man, for like the last at least probably 15 years, once a month, gotta get a pedicure.
1: Really?
3: I've only had
4: one. I recommend it.
3: But they really make your feet feel good. Yeah.
4: Oh, dude, it's next level. Yeah. It's next level.
1: You can't clip your own toenails?
4: Well, you can, but you don't do it right.
1: Well, why not?
4: Well, you know, the professionals, they'll get the ingrown toenails out. They relieve a lot of pressure. Doug, I'm telling you, man, hey, if you've never had one, I guarantee you've got ingrown toenails and you don't even know it.
1: Well, no, I don't think I have any ingrown toenails.
4: Well, why don't we get a pedicure sometime?
1: Well, don't tell me what to do.
3: They'll root out some of the gunk.
1: I don't have a lot of gunk or ingrown toenails. But if you enjoy it, go for it.
4: if you've never had one, you probably have pressure and gunk, and you don't even realize it.
1: Okay. I don't have any plans to go, though.
3: Well, treat yourself, Doug.
4: Okay. Martin, what about you? You ever get one?
2: You know, I was just thinking about this. It was about a year ago. Never in my life I was forced to by Kelly Chase because he is a part owner, investor. They've got a up in Edwardsville. Beautiful facility. Huge operation, and you can get a massage. You can get some of the women get some things done to their face.
3: Yeah.
2: And we were shooting a story because Chaser, the ultimate bully, is like, all right, we're doing the story. Meet me here. And I'm like, where am I going? And it's like clearly a woman's salon. And I go, are we talking hockey and your health? And he said, yeah, but first we're doing a tour. And the photographer couldn't have been more confused. And he goes, here, put your feet in there. I go, I got to get going. I really go, sit down. And then I got a partial pedicure, I'd say. Very, very relaxing.
4: So Chaser's got a spa, like a nail spa?
2: Yeah, I don't know what the name of the place is. It called Evo, Tim, or Exo, or something like that? It's up in Edwardsville. Yeah. It's a big operation.
0: Typing it in now.
2: And you can see what and they I have can like get. A bar. And I said, can we just eat lunch?
0: Exo Med Spa. Exo Med Spa.
4: Why don't you guys do a remote for
0: Jackson, how would you like to do a remote?
3: Love to.
2: All right. With your feet in the water while you're doing the remote.
3: It legit sounds awesome.
4: I guess that's also another question, too, while we're kind of talking about it. Is it going to be ACT or SATs for the TMA University? Have you guys decided that?
0: Ooh, that's a good question. Are we an ACT university, Doug? Or
1: I think anybody gets in with the right check.
0: Yeah. Probably true.
3: Right.
1: For most colleges, that's true.
3: Yeah, for the window dress, like for the, just to go through the process, probably ACT. That's what most of the kids are taking these days.
4: Okay.
1: You interested in enrolling?
4: I was wondering. Yeah, I am actually. All right. Probably my brother and my dad, too.
1: All of you are going.
0: It's nice. It's going to be fun.
1: It's really nice.
4: We would like to.
1: All right. Well, study and take the test.
4: And and probably the Hunchback of Oak Castle, too. Oh.
2: Are you cruising Lindbergh right now?
4: No, it's just a Hoosier truck next to me.
3: Okay. That's funny of those.
4: Yeah.
2: Well, Eric, it's good to see you and Jackson on the same page.
0: Common ground.
3: We find common ground often, I feel.
0: And you're attracted to Eric, but you don't think he's attractive? Or he's attractive, but you're not attracted to him?
3: Correct. You nailed it.
0: Eric, are you attracted to Jackson at all? And maybe we could get you guys to go out and have yourselves a little drink.
4: I'm usually more, I don't know, I'm not really into the blonde or pale, but that's not to say that I couldn't be arm twisted.
0: Doug, I like where this is going.
3: It's an acquired taste.
2: Blonde and pale.
4: Yeah. But I will say this, there's some more common ground. You know, despite my text, I would be on board if the Trailblazers moved here.
3: Hell yeah.
0: More common ground.
3: Hell yeah. Hell yeah. This guy's vying for a sideline reporting job.
4: I think it would be, I know this is going to sound like a stupid hot take, what does NBA work in St. Louis, but I think it would really be a success. I really do, if they moved here. I think it would kind of be a pretty rowdy atmosphere, like, I don't know what you guys think.
0: Oh, absolutely. This market historically has felt a great pride because most people who live here, not everybody, but most people who live here grew up here and inherited their passion for the market from their parents and grandparents and want to share it with their children. And so, if there was an NBA tier, absolutely.
4: 100%. I mean, if they moved here and they rebranded Spirits of St. Louis, brought back all the old jerseys.
0: Orange costumes.
4: It would be ridiculous.
0: Nice. Papers, how about that? You and Eric in the Central West End are fast friends now.
3: Mm-hmm. Oh, yeah. How about
2: get your season tickets.
3: You can find common ground.
4: Yeah. All right, guys. Well, I got to go. It was great talking.
1: Okay, sorry to bother you. All right. I read something the other day that said NBA teams demand that they have right to first scheduling in any building that they're in. I'm not 100% sure that that's true, but if it was, they might need their own building. Or the Blues would take a severe hit.
0: So you're doing like one of those hologram TikToks right now?
1: Yeah.
2: I don't know all the details, but I'm concerned this may not work. And here's why.
3: Right. There's always going to be a reason why it can't work. We're going to find the reason to make it work.
0: Well, that's why I vote for this guy year in, year out.
1: The reason to make it work might have to be build another arena.
0: And where would we build that?
1: I don't know. Oh boy, there's lots of empty land.
0: I think St. Gabriel's has the right capacity if you look at how many people come to the seventh grade tournament?
1: 50 or 60?
0: You're out of line.
2: Adam Silver was seen today over at Francis Park.
0: Tam Avenue in Nottingham.
2: When did this NBA discussion heat up? It was last week. I was not here. Yeah. I saw a lot of stuff online. I might have just been the guy at Channel 4 that posted about it, the reporter, David.
0: I think it really picked up, honestly. I don't really care. But we happen to have Mayor Spencer in here on Monday. And so I was reading a 2 Fox report last night, Martin.
3: I'm reading it right now.
0: Oh, okay.
3: Yeah.
0: And they cite our interview with Kara Spencer. And I said before she came in, I said, I'm going to ask her about the Trailblazers thing. Even though I also am well aware, and I'm sure we've all done this probably hundreds of times apiece, we were asking somebody a question, probably like the people who were interviewing Dustin May last night. You know, he's thinking about the trade situation. He knows he can't say whatever he's really, really thinking. Cardinals can't say what's really, really going on, but you still have an obligation to ask the question. That's how I felt about the Portland Trailblazers thing. You can't, as the mayor of another city, say, yes, here is where we are, or no, it has absolutely no chance to happen, and here is why. She has to give, but it was her first time on the, as far as I know, by the way, with video. And then I don't know if it was Chairman Kurt who cut that video. Was that you? Chairman Kurt cut the video, went on social media, and then I think that kicked it up another notch. If you're just following the situation, the Portland situation has picked up over the last couple of weeks, even though Dundon bought them about 5 months ago. He is the owner of the Hurricanes who put his family all over the Stanley Cup.
2: Has anybody made the...
0: And then Chaffetz has bought a minority position.
2: Has anybody made that connection?
0: Yeah, sure, absolutely. There are some people who thought that Schertz might be in the mix for that job.
3: Right. Right.
1: Well, that would be fun.
0: Yeah,
1: Josh Schertz. Schertz is the head coach.
0: But there is an updated article on The Athletic. I'll read that coming up on the other side of the break. But we've just done a 40-minute segment, and therefore we need a break. It's TMA 101 ESPN.
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6: All right, nothing wrong with that. Playing tunes. Straightforward answer. 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Doug, my garage door broke last week. I texted that Jason Gosserow. I had a new garage door, I think, within like 45 seconds.
10: Really? That's quick work.
6: Here's the thing I would tell you about this new garage door. It's as quiet as a little gerbil making its way through a tube.
10: Oh!
6: Unbelievable. I enjoy opening my garage door now. Thank you, Jason Gosserow.
9: You just sit out there in a fold-out chair.
6: Press the garage door open.
10: Wouldn't a gerbil protest pretty loudly?
6: I mean, this gerbil works for me.
10: You don't go quietly if you're in that situation, do you?
8: We will not go quietly into the tube.
6: Bill Pullman's Independence Day speech, 1996. Think about that.
9: Tim, was it the spring that snapped or the door break? Ours was the spring that Jason
6: just wouldn't
9: broken.
6: Open. Wow. What was yours doing? Just wouldn't
9: the
6: open?
9: Spring broke because he said, "Oh, there it is, right there." And you look up, and there's a giant spring split in half.
10: It's a loud noise when it goes too.
6: Look, Schaefer door, Doug.
10: Well, they can handle anything.
6: Yeah.
10: They were been to my house. I thought I was going to need a new garage door, too. But no, all I needed was a strut, which is like a support across the side of it. 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Schaefer door. 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I'll go ahead and give you the phone number. 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
6: Thank you to Jason Gasrow and Schaefer Door for fixing our garage door last week, and they have fixed many TMA listeners' garage doors over the years as they are longtime sponsors here on The Morning After. So this article this morning in The Athletic does mention St. Louis and the Portland Trailblazers. But I want to be very clear that the article is certainly more about the situation between Portland and the Blazers with the new ownership group. So it gives details and a backstory about the dispute, for the record. For those of you just catching up on this, as it is starting to gain some attention in the St. Louis area and certainly around the NBA, the dispute is about who is going to pay for the renovations to the Moda Center. Looks like, if I'm doing the math, the Moda Center opened right around the time as the Enterprise Center did. And the deal was done in August of 2024 between the city of Portland and the estate of Paul Allen, Seahawks owner. And they sold the arena for $1. That's correct. $1. Yeah. So at that point, I would say you're probably ahead.
10: Sure.
6: He bought the team in 1988 and built the Moda Center in 95 with his own money. And after his death in 2018, control of the team was passed to his estate, which was run by his sister, Jody. All proceeds from the sale of the Blazers went to charity. The city also paid the estate $7.13 million for the land underneath the arena. Jody Allen and the team were unable to negotiate a long-term lease before the former lease expired in 2025. Thus, the side signed a five-year bridge lease in August of 24 that keeps the Blazers in Portland through October of 2030. And the team also holds an option to extend that lease 5 years into 2035. The Blazers were bought by Tom Dundon. Chaffetz bought a minority position, but Dundon is the lead, and that took place this past spring. The crux of the disagreement is that before the city votes to give the Blazers $120 million, the 12-person city council has asked the Blazers to show how they will spend the money. The Blazers have been absent from the bargaining table and have yet to disclose their plans, renderings, or detailed projects specific to the council or city administrators. And meanwhile, the five county commissioners are trying to appease union and voter concerns that the funding would take away from more critical and pressing county services. The county has proposed using a tax on rental cars to help cover the $88 million the county would fund. So that is at the core what is going on. The article then gets into what it would look like if the Blazers did want to move. The NBA has a procedure in place if a team wants to leave its city, outlined in its league's constitution. The Blazers would have to put in an application to the league and pay a $250,000 fee by March 1st, the season before they want to move. Adam Silver would then appoint a relocation committee of at least five team governors, which would have 120 days to review the relocation application and deliver a recommendation to approve it or to deny it. Owners would then need to approve the move by a majority vote, not the three-quarters approval the league needs for many other important issues in front of the Board of Governors. The league can impose that the Blazers indemnify the league and agree to pay a relocation fee. Indemnification was a thing that Kroenke was adamant about and, of course, played out when the city of St. Louis got its money which is what Kara Spencer was in here talking about on Monday when we asked her about the Portland Trail Blazers. And that clip can be seen on the TMA STL Instagram account and the TMA STL Twitter account when she was asked about the Portland Trail Blazers situation here on this show. So then they asked the final question, where could the Blazers go if they decide to leave? If the NBA does go to Las Vegas or Seattle, it will be through expansion. The league is exploring that right now, and it wouldn't pass up $6 to $10 billion in expansion fees. So where else could the Blazers go? And then they start listing the possible cities. Raleigh comes to mind. Dundon's Hurricanes play there, and their arena did just get renovated. Raleigh is roughly the same size media market as Portland, but the Hornets play 150 miles away in Charlotte. Austin, about 200 miles from Dallas, where Dundon lives, could make sense, but the San Antonio Spurs are trying to expand their market to capture the city. Would the Memphis Grizzlies consent to Nashville accepting a new team? Kansas City has an arena and is waiting with open arms, but would the NBA want the Blazers moving to a city that is outside the top 30 as a media market and by metropolitan population? Tampa is the largest media market in the U.S. without an NBA team. Tampa's number 11. Then Seattle, but as just mentioned, expansion. Then Raleigh, 22. And then St. Louis at 24. By the way, I thought we were 23. We just keep dropping every time I read one of these articles.
10: Yeah, we did.
6: The case might just come down to which city is willing to offer the best sweetheart deal for an arena and a slew of tax incentives for the Blazers to come. So, there is your update from The Athletic. This morning, brand new story, just posted a couple hours ago.
10: Well, you would think when the Portland mayor's office or city council or whatever it was asked how you're going to spend the money and the Trailblazers didn't come back and say, well, we're going to do this and that and the other, that kind of leads you to believe they're not really interested in renovating their own arena.
6: I agree with you, Doug. I think that is a very tight read, sir.
8: Yeah, they want that the city to take care of all of that. And if they won't do that, they'll explore other options.
10: Well, apparently the city has the money. They just want to know how it's going to be spent.
8: Right.
10: And when the team doesn't come back and say, we're going to do this, kind of leads you to believe they're not interested in spending it anyway.
8: Right.
10: It's kind of like when we proposed a new stadium here in St. Louis and the Rams said, yeah, that's great, but we're not interested anyway.
8: 100%.
11: Yeah, it's a pretty classic battle. The question is, will that, and that city's more progressive, will they get the politicians to eventually do what almost every city does, is say, okay, fine, here's the money.
8: Right.
11: That's what they almost all do, is eventually just cave and say, all right, we'll give you the money. Will that be different in Portland? But I don't want to be negative, but I don't see the NBA as a league wanting to come to St. Louis.
6: Oh, my goodness. Just, and here comes Jackson. Jackson, can you believe what
11: saying,
6: Martin Kilcoyne just said?
11: I think the league, and I'll go back to even Mark Sauer when he was working with Bill Lurie.
8: Mm-hmm.
11: And he said after Bill Lurie had the Grizzlies, and then he didn't, and then they went to Memphis, he said, we couldn't even get a call back from the commissioner's office.
8: Right. Well, I think that last line of Tim read is like, the case might come down to which city is willing to offer the best sweetheart deal for an arena and a slew of tax incentives for the Blazers to come.
11: Right.
8: So,
11: if you roll out the red carpet, give them a John Shaw first-tier lease, amendment, whatever you need to do, can you make it so they just can't say no? I guess that's possible, but I think the league, if you had to guess, now Austin's tricky because of Dallas, San Antonio, Houston are all in Texas.
8: Yeah.
11: But I would see the league being more progressive. Hey, let's go to Mexico. Let's do
8: maybe. Really? You think they?
11: I'm just saying the league, I think, would have a more progressive vision. And even going to smaller markets, I mean, that's kind of what the NBA has a lot of already.
8: Mm-hmm.
11: I don't know that that would be a drawback, in other words.
8: Right.
11: So it'd be great. I would love it.
8: Mm-hmm.
11: It'd be great.
6: It's my opinion, I emphasize this, based on Mayor Spencer's reaction when I asked her the question, that it wasn't something that was really actively being pursued in City Hall at the moment. I also think if this were to take place, it wouldn't be people at City Hall that would be the instigators. It would have to be big dollar people in the St. Louis area or big dollar people who would like to see St. Louis have an NBA team, or just big dollar people who want to have an NBA team and are saying, okay, which market would be the one that would acquiesce to our terms most favorably, and then you go to St. Louis. But there are a couple of things that do work in St. Louis's favor, and whether this is reality or fantasy, these parts are facts, as you heard. It's one of the four largest media markets without an NBA team. One of those is Tampa. That's market 11, as the story stated. Then you go into Seattle, but Seattle is likely to get an expansion team. Then you go into Raleigh, which is just barely ahead of St. Louis. I do wonder, does that look like the one that would make the most sense since he's already in that building with the Hurricanes?
8: That, when you look at it from that angle, absolutely. But then
6: you go into the Charlotte Hornets element, and to me, that's what you need,
8: two teams in North Carolina.
6: So that's where I think you would have pushback. And then you talk about Nashville. That, to me, is actually the one that I think kind of makes the most sense.
8: That would make me sweat the most. If they were to put together like a package to try to bring someone in, that would be the one that would scare me the most. Because like when you look at something like Tampa, you're close enough to Orlando. I don't know if you'd necessarily, like, obviously Tampa is a huge market and Florida is a destination people are moving to, but you're right there with Orlando. And then Raleigh's, right, obviously the owner owns the Hurricanes, but you're 150 miles away from Charlotte. Nashville would scare me. Austin, I don't think, is a realistic one either. Kansas City scares me. Nashville and Kansas City, those would be the two that would threaten St. Louis to me the most.
10: I think some of these cities that are growing like weeds right now, like Tampa and Austin and Nashville, even if there is another team within a couple hundred miles, these cities are so big and growing so quickly, I would think you would take a chance on one of those cities over St. Louis, which is growing in the opposite direction. We're getting smaller. These other cities are bursting at the seams right now. Why wouldn't you want a part of that if you're a franchise?
6: Because we have Han.
10: Mm-hmm. I don't know that Han's enough.
11: The presentation, the paperwork includes Han bombs. Isn't your gut that they'll stay in Portland?
6: No.
11: It's not?
6: Absolutely not. I'm surprised to hear you say that, actually, because I feel like you were locked in on that Ram stuff as well. Yeah.
11: I feel like the cities always cave. Now, a progressive city like Portland.
6: Yeah, I mean, yeah, you got to factor in. We're not in Florida or Texas.
11: Well, that's a big piece of it, too.
10: It is their only franchise, though. You'd think they would do absolutely everything to hang on to it.
6: Jackson, would you like to tell them?
10: They got a soccer team.
8: With Doug on that, too. I like this one. City Council President Jamie Dunphy invited the Blazers to join the City Council Thursday for a three-hour work session to go over their concerns and desires for the term sheet. The Blazers said they are considering attending, but have not given a definitive yes or no. So they're trying to work it out. The Blazers said, yeah, we'll think about coming to that. Because if they don't go, no point in having the three-hour session.
10: You wouldn't think so.
8: Right. So to me, it doesn't seem like Blazers ownership is all that interested, unless it's like, here's the money, no questions asked, you can do it.
11: So you see this mirroring kind of the Kroenke deal, like, you gotta throw anything at us, we're not really listening yet. There's no secret plan.
6: You have a new owner who is, I'm going to use the term mercurial, Doug.
10: I don't really care for it, but go ahead.
6: For example, the Paul Allen family and then the estate, they took the proceeds and they donated it to charity. This wasn't their big thing. And of course, anybody, at least in the 21st century, who owns a team, unless it was passed down from generations, they made their money big time in another industry. And then this becomes certainly a wonderful investment as we see these things appreciate. But they're trained killers. That's how they get to the point of being multi-billionaires in a position to buy a franchise. It's a little different than when families owned teams in the 1950s. So with that all established, I think Tom Dundon and the ownership group go, my God, we're in a wonderful position. We've got an expiring lease. Sound familiar, St. Louisans? And we're in a market with a franchise where we could take it and put it somewhere else where it increases in value. And we saw what happened. If you want to use St. Louis as an example, where the Rams went from being worth about $2 billion to now it's the third most valuable franchise in all of American sports at $10 billion. Now, it's number one, an NFL franchise, and number two, fueled by the fact that Stan Kroenke owns that building. But with that said, this is a position that you dream of. And I also would imagine it was something that was attractive to those putting in money to acquire the team from the Paul Allen family estate. The lease that allows that fluidity. It's a golden play if you're an investor. You're in a great spot. This is what Demoff told me on a phone call. I said, when Stan exercises right of first refusal did you guys know you were moving from that moment? He said, I know nobody will believe me, but it's just you and me on the phone call. He goes, we knew we were in a great spot. We were either going to get a sweetheart deal from St. Louis, or if we didn't, we would be in position to move. But when he exercised his right of first refusal, they hadn't picked out that land at Hollywood Park. But they knew they would then have the flexibility to go. They were either going to get a great deal in St. Louis, like Portland, or they were going to get the fluidity, the flexibility for their group to move and increase the value of the franchise and increase their revenues. So that was the mindset. And I think that's probably what's going on if you're an investor in the Portland Trailblazers. You are in a wonderful position. You have that flexibility. There are only so many teams available, and you are in a position where you can take your beautiful lady right around the marketplace and say, oh, Nashville, what can you do for us? Kansas City, what can you do for us? I got to be honest with you, I think Kansas City would be the play, as much as I want it to be St. Louis. They've had that arena sitting there for an NBA team or an NHL team for a while now, right?
10: Mm-hmm. Unless you just want the bigger market, if you want your franchise to go up drastically in value almost immediately, you move to a much bigger media market.
6: But then it's like, what? So then is it just Tampa just because it's...
10: Tampa and Austin, as fast as that's growing, as fast as people are moving into Florida and Texas, those markets are going to get bigger and bigger and bigger, and ours is going to get smaller and smaller.
6: Again, Han.
12: No. I just don't see Tampa.
6: And why is that?
12: This is my blink. It just doesn't feel like an NBA city. That may be a terrible take, but I think Austin, even though there's all those other teams, they could get blocked because of that. It feels like a city on the rise would be more of an NBA choice. Like even Nashville, which might be getting a baseball team too.
8: Nashville and Kansas City, to me, are I remain that those feel like the bigger threats. I mean, you've had Austin, you're right in the center of three NBA
12: What about
8: markets.
12: Louisville?
8: No.
10: You can be in the center, but if your city's big enough to support it, it's like New York's got how many franchises they have in all kinds of sports, but the city's big enough to support them all. And these cities in Texas and Florida, they're large enough, even if there is another team a couple hundred miles away.
6: Doug, as you know, Mr. Licks is probably our wealthiest listener, I think.
10: I would think so, yeah.
6: And I don't know if he was an investor in LIV Golf, and maybe now he will have a little more available capital. But he says, if I were the county executive, I'd be shouting out loud to any media I can talk to that we will do whatever it takes to get an NBA team. Our mayor is taking a different approach because when you guys asked her on the show about it, she clearly had no idea what you were talking about. That's from Mr. Licks. Well, the county executive race is underway and the election, in theory, ends next week. But you never know. It's primary season. Hello, primary season. Guess Martin will have the county executive candidates come on by and see what their case is.
10: In defense of Kara Spencer, when these guys at the NBA, at the highest level of the NBA, are talking about what they're going to do with their franchise and what cities they might go to, they're not calling all the mayors. They might call the people that control the buildings, but I don't think they're calling all the mayors to say, what do you think?
6: Do you know who controls the building in St. Louis?
10: Who?
6: The city of St. Louis.
10: Well. I still don't think that would be one of their first calls.
6: Well, I'm not saying it'd be one of their first calls. Your responsibility as a leader is to lead.
10: Yeah, if she has the
6: and therefore
10: power,
6: you're not. You're if she not, has you're the not, power, you're not the, passive. You're active.
10: And the leverage to convince people like this that this is where you're going to go. I don't think that would be one of the early things that you would do in the process. Maybe it is, but I would think you're going to want to talk with the money people. First and foremost, and be more concerned just with the market size and where the potential for the maximum growth would be.
6: It's the mayor's responsibility to make the call. Doug, that's Steven time. Brother's time, Ed, Steven.
12: And I agree with that. As much as I'd say the NBA probably isn't interested in St. Louis, if I'm St. Louis, I put my best foot forward and say, here's what we can offer, here's what we've talked about, here's what the Blues think about it, here's some of the positives, here's why it works, and maybe get Chaffetz on the phone, who loves St. Louis, and just say, hey, you and me talking. I'm the mayor. You're a billionaire business guy. What can we cook up? Right. I think that's the call you make.
6: One of the anecdotes that, honestly, in all the time we've been doing this show, and we've all been lucky enough to be working in our hometowns doing this stuff, for me, in my, 26 years doing television and radio, and it wasn't a public thing, but I am aware of this, that drove me up the wall with regard to the quote was one thing because that was public. We slayed the dragon that is the NFL. And then you see how that money situation's played out, which many thought would be the case. Doug, you were one of those people saying this is going to wind up being a cluster. And I recall you saying that the morning after the settlement was announced. Mm-hmm. Is that in that conversation, when St. Louis had the absolute pinnacle of leverage, when they were in a position to actually really slay the dragon, one of the conversations held with a super prominent government official was, what are you doing about potentially getting a team out of this? And the response was, well, we're just letting the attorneys handle that. And again, that's a person in a position of power. And I'm going, and the person who relayed the story to me, that's not the way that it works. The attorneys are not motivated by getting a team. The attorneys are motivated by getting their dollars. So you instruct your attorneys. I would imagine we've all had attorneys. The attorneys will give you counsel, but the attorneys are receiving their compensation from you or your business. And that is why I go back to leaders lead. It can be uncomfortable, but that's the cost of doing business. That's why you have the C on your sweater. It might be uncomfortable, but if you want to play big boy games, you got to play in big boy ways. And I think that's what we miss around here, at least over the last few decades. And that's why we're sitting in the cuck chair. So leaders got to lead. And it might be uncomfortable and you might lose, but at least you put a puck on net. That's where we miss. Your thoughts are welcome, 314-399-9646. You're welcome to call in as well at 314-974-0101. And you can talk it over in the Form Energy YouTube chat. The program's called The Morning After. It's presented by Brian and Crouppen on 101 ESPN.
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8: This is Jackson with a Sports Center update brought to you by Universal Windows Direct. The Cardinals win in walk-off fashion last evening. They try to split the series against the Cubs today with a 1:15 p.m. first pitch. Andre Pallante taking the mound for the Cardinals. That was another Sports Center update brought to you by Universal Windows Direct. 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
6: This is from Boogie Nights?
8: Amongst other things.
10: There was a pop hit there for a while. Mm-hmm.
8: Melanie.
12: And today's theme is we're just playing tunes.
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12: Playing tunes, dude.
6: Playing tunes, dude. I like that. It's TMA 101 ESPN. Tim McCurdy, Doug Vaughn, Martin Kilcoyne, Little Jackie Papers, who loves the Rascal Puff, and Chairman Kurt taking phone calls over there. Callier and Thompson, phone lines. Chairman Kurt, how are the phone lines? I know you're also leading a football team, TMA University, and we have brand new jock straps that are available.
10: Yeah, I see that. They've been
6: beautiful.
20: Phone lines, we got one person on hold. Chuck and Soulard was. He dropped.
6: Mm-hmm.
20: We've got Ray King available.
10: Oh, gosh.
6: Boy, Ray King, Martin, pitched for the Cardinals years ago. Trevor Rosenthal, who pitched for the Cardinals years ago, is going to be in studio, what, at 9:30?
12: 9:30.
10: Oh, really?
12: Confirmed. He's in town this week. He was living here for quite a while. I think lives in... We can get NBA take from him. Yeah. I think he lives in Houston.
6: He loves the Rockets.
12: We'll find out.
8: KD.
6: Here is Ray King, Doug, on the Callier and Thompson phone lines. 101 ESPN. A lot of Cardinal and Portland Trailblazer talk this morning.
10: Okay.
6: Yes, Ray.
21: Hey, boys.
6: Hey, Ray.
10: Hello, Ray.
21: I think the NBA would absolutely work in St. Louis.
10: Nice hot take. Why do you think it would work?
21: Oh, I don't know. I guess people would go to it or something.
10: Oh, look at that.
12: That's a good reason.
10: Yeah. That.
21: Yeah. Yeah. I got a couple things here. You know, a friend of the program, Tom Schmidt, they announced that they're closing a couple locations. I think it was Hampton and Ellisville.
10: Yeah.
21: Their last day of service is Saturday, so listeners go get some great barbecue from that that bestie Tom. He's cute as a button.
10: Okay.
6: Yeah, he is cute. You're right.
10: Yeah, all right. Yeah. Hopefully they'll do well in their final weekend.
21: Yeah, you can get that off the menu item, the Ray King. It's a brisket sandwich with a side of a brisket sandwich.
10: Nice.
6: Mm,
10: heavy on the meat.
21: And earlier you guys were talking about a bunch of updates needed. It sounds like you guys got a bunch of tech debt. I could probably take care of that for you if you need to. Only thing, Doug has to just eat my butter.
10: Put him down! Put him down! Get off the station! Put him down!
6: But in fairness, he did make a proposal.
10: Ray King has been suspended. He's been suspended a period of 2 days' time. His name, as we speak, is going into the appliance discounter suspension log. He's also being hit with a 45%
6: tariff. 45%
10: tariff? That's right.
12: Does that affect his texting abilities as well?
10: It does. He'll have to cut back on his texting by 45%.
22: Sensational.
6: There's the cat.
10: Mm-hmm.
6: Cat was talking over the Ron Herrera last night.
10: That kind of punishment cannot feel good.
6: Well, it's Appliance Discounters who sponsors that suspension log. You will hear on the morning after 101 ESPN and the TMA STL YouTube channel, where you can watch the program and go back and podcast it and talk it over in the Form Energy YouTube chat with other listeners like the Never Ending Wipe and Iggy's Prison Window Hand and Eggplant Emojis and Doug's Closet Hanger. 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So here's what we got. We got Brad Thompson on the Polos Plus dossier. Usually he's at 9:30, but today, because Trevor Rosenthal is coming in studio, he's at 8:30. And then we'll have Trevor Rosenthal at 9:30. Then we'll have the Design Air Heating and Cooling email of the day. So far on the program in the Healthcare Evolution 7 o'clock hour, first half of the hour, talking about the Cardinal walk-off win over the Cubs, and the second half of the hour talking about the latest story in The Athletic with the Portland Trail Blazers. They are having a city council meeting and the potential for the Blazers to move. The story getting more attention here in particular this week as Mayor Kara Spencer was in studio on TMA. And we asked her about it. She certainly was not against it. Again, my read is that she doesn't necessarily know much about it at this moment, but she certainly was not against it. And I think we all agree, but I don't want to put words in your guys' mouths, that this isn't something that the mayor is going to be able to do on her own. It's going to require a big dollar investor, whether somebody who just wants to get an NBA team or somebody who is from St. Louis who wants to bring an NBA team here. The mayor would be more in the category of getting the assist, the county executive more in the category of getting the assist, but it's going to take somebody with big dollars to get the goal. You're welcome to give your thoughts at 314-399-9646, and you're also welcome to call in at 314-974-0101. Hunchback of Von Castle, Doug, with an optimistic thought.
10: What do you say?
6: It's more likely that the Cardinals move to Nashville than the Trailblazers ever come in here. This city's dying. That's from a Hunchback of Von Castle.
12: What if Tatum and Beal got behind it just as voices? They've also both got tons of money. Not saying they have to throw it into the pot, but could say,
10: think it would help.
6: You think that'd help paper?
12: Tatum's on record saying he wants a WNBA team in St. Louis.
20: Right. I don't know how much, as an active NBA player,
12: you can say, get him out of Portland.
20: Right, yeah.
12: Not a real
20: move
12: cool.
20: This team, and then I know I play for Boston, but I want the team to move to St. Louis and would likely then join them.
12: By the time his career's over, he'll probably be pushing $1 billion in earnings.
20: Yeah.
12: Beal's probably at about $500 million.
20: Yeah.
12: So I'm not saying they need to throw it in the pot, but their names behind it.
20: Would agree.
10: It would more likely take somebody like Dave Stewart to say, I'll take care of this.
20: Yeah. I think from a public standpoint, in terms of like...
12: But you have an owner already.
20: Right. I'm talking about like from garnering like public interest or like public support. People like Tatum and Beal would be instrumental, but for like the actual logistical, get this through the end zone here, we need someone with big money. Doug's point is more salient.
10: I would think, yeah. Money is all they're interested in.
20: Right.
10: That it gets down to how much money can we make somewhere else, I think.
6: Well, yeah,
10: and I just don't think St. Louis can compete with the bigger markets for that. How could we? Much smaller local media market than the Tampas and some of these other places. And like I said before, we're going in the wrong direction. Some of these other cities are just bursting with new population. I don't know how we compete with that.
20: You sound optimistic about it.
10: Well, if you're Portland, would St. Louis be on the top of your list?
20: Again, the article said it's like whoever can bring out the sweetheart deal and tax incentives. That obviously is just the writer theorizing, but
10: yeah.
20: I mean, they're already valued at $4.25 billion. The idea that they're going to double if they go to Tampa is not accurate. They can increase their value, but they're valued very high as it is. Like the idea that they would go double or triple it somewhere else is
10: no, maybe not that. But is their value going to go up if they move here?
20: I would think. I don't know by how much. I don't know how these things all work, but you know, I imagine that they would.
10: I don't know.
6: Mr. Lix is going to call in, I guess. Chairman Curtis, is he on the line?
1: No, but Chuck and Girl are back.
6: Chuck and Girl.
10: Okay.
6: Mr. Lix, Chairman Kurt standing by, but right now the time is allocated to Chuck and Girl. Doug, Chuck and Girl are on 101 ESPN. Good morning, Chuck and Girl.
2: Polos. Fellas, yes. How are we doing?
10: Well, we're fine. You?
2: Good. Yeah, I got my fiance, my lovely fiance, in the car with me. We are headed to the Smoky Mountains, Great Smoky Mountain National Park.
10: Well, that's fabulous.
2: And she says she hates the show and doesn't understand why I listen to you guys. And I told her I can kick her out now. What do you think? Should I kick her out now and let her walk or what?
10: I wouldn't kick her out. Maybe let her out at a truck stop.
6: Yeah.
10: You know,
12: it's way more reasonable, though.
10: Yeah.
6: That's the
10: yeah.
6: right thing to do. Better optics.
10: Uh-huh. Easier to make a call if she needs to. Get a bite to eat. Don't just throw her out of the car.
2: Okay. I'll give her a little bit longer. Just see if she can warm up to the idea of you guys.
12: Has she been... Chuck and Soulard now, Chuck and Girl, has she been specific at all in her critique?
2: Just she doesn't understand the show. She doesn't understand what we're talking about. I mean, what the banter is, what's going on with the text line. She says you guys don't talk sports or talk any relevant conversations.
10: All true.
12: Yeah, mm-hmm. So far, mm-hmm. she's down.
2: Yeah, so mm-hmm. I mean, that's true, but mm-hmm. I was just like, yeah, you just have to listen more and understand it. I'm not interested in basketball so much. I'm going to avoid that conversation with you guys. I am more interested in the doggies.
6: Jackson. Yeah, Jackson's
2: and,
6: here.
8: What's up?
2: I was fortunate enough to, I believe Tim McKernan was on the big board there during the game. And I was like, holy cow,
12: I'm gonna bet the under.
6: Martin right now with a tight read. It could have just been another short, pale, bald narcissist.
12: There was Shane Robinson, maybe former
6: Cardinal. Sure, Shane. Vern Troyer.
2: Well, either way, I guess I was just imagining him being there, taking in the doggies game, which they're on a run right now. They're hot.
6: They are on a heater, Doug. Here come the doggies.
12: Does Chuck and Girl go to games together? Is that the proper grammar?
2: Yeah, we've been to some games together for sure. I mean, it's a good time there. They put on a good performance, and they've made a couple good signings recently. So I think the team is looking better than they did, say, last year or so.
6: Or just a couple months ago.
2: Or a couple months ago, yeah, true.
6: Doug Heater.
10: Yeah, it's exciting. As are the Smoky Mountains. Which is where you're heading. Why are you going there?
2: Just a little vacay, a little trip, Doug. So we just left St. Louis about an hour ago. So we've got a long road ahead. I figured I need to waste some of this trip on calling you guys. So
10: yeah, well, thanks for wasting the time on our show.
6: Right. Yeah. We appreciate it.
12: Do you think your call has helped win her over?
2: No, not at all.
12: Okay.
2: I hate this.
10: Yeah.
3: I feel like he advanced the concept of what the morning after could be in that moment.
10: Really?
6: It's wow. Buck Swope right there.
12: Was that like a TED Talk?

0: know, a great part of it. She would come to town, and it did kind of just put a sour taste or sour look on the show. But we kind of expect that from the one and only Ken Eggestrode. So.
1: Chuck, a lot of folks on the text line have suggestions for you, but they also want to know, would the girl like to speak?
2: Yeah, I think that's a good idea, Martin.
0: Girl, would you like to speak? She's just shaking her head no.
1: Do you have her tied up in the car?
2: Doug wants me to ask you to ask her if she's ever been with a woman. Can you just real quickly on that?
0: The look on her face says no, but I can't say for sure.
2: Ooh, Doug. I might go to the Smoky Mountains and see what the word is. Jackson, didn't you go down there to a cabin with like 12 guys?
3: Yeah, there's a lot of dudes. But it's never enough, right? Well, what can I say?
2: Chuck, any other thoughts while you drive to the Smoky Mountains?
0: No, not really. This is just kind of part of the trip, just making memories. So I appreciate it. You taking my call. Love the show.
2: God bless, Doug. There's Chuck and Seymour, a girl who does not enjoy the program.
1: No. Strong call.
2: Yeah, very nice. On their way to the Smoky Mountains.
3: Mm-hmm. Thought maybe he was going to keep us on the line for the entire drive.
4: Strong call.
2: Thank you, Mr. Licks does not believe there was a woman in the vehicle.
3: We heard
2: Mr. Licks is on hold. Mr. Licks is not on hold, but he is texting in to say that there was not a woman in the vehicle.
3: We did hear.
2: I thought I heard her voice.
3: Yeah. She didn't seem interested even in the slightest.
2: It's a good read also.
1: But every critique was really accurate.
3: Yeah. Yeah. But that's part of the charm. That's what I don't think she's getting.
2: Chuck's definitely going to Gatlinburg. That's from Dad Bod.
3: Probably around there.
1: We're in the Smokies, you're in Tennessee.
3: Mm-hmm. The eastern portion of it.
1: But it's a big area, right? Smokies.
2: Yeah, I've done a lot of driving through the Smokies over the years. Yeah.
3: It's pretty.
2: I guess on en route to...
3: Florida?
2: Yeah, Jupiter.
3: Yeah, you can go through there.
2: It's like, in between Chattanooga and Atlanta or Nashville and Chattanooga? Hell, I don't know.
3: Nashville, Atlanta, you'd have Chattanooga and the Smokies right there. Yeah. You drive through there for like an hour or two.
2: Oh, Doug, it's scary.
3: Yeah, it's not that scary. It can get tight. It can get tight.
2: See?
5: What do you mean it can get tight? You're on a big interstate highway.
3: I know, but it can get windy and elevation changes.
6: Don't they have those runaway truck lanes?
2: Yes,
6: too?
2: They do. Yeah. German, that's exactly right. Doug,
5: scary. Yeah. Yeah, okay.
3: Dud,
5: try to get through it.
3: Jeez. Mario Andretti over here is not too worried.
1: You're getting rid of a lot of those, and I'm always thinking, but just in case, I'd leave them open.
3: I agree.
1: You see them closed off. I'm like, well, damn.
3: If I'm driving truck, I wouldn't mind the idea of having, a parachute.
1: It's not like they put in flower beds. They'll just put up some like steel girder, clothes. Yeah. I'm like, well, it kind of served a purpose.
3: I agree.
5: I heard a story today while I was listening to the folksy radio on the way here that they were dealing with some big truck accident. I'm not sure where it was. I think far North County, maybe, where a semi overturned carrying groceries, and the groceries were all over the street, but they couldn't locate the driver, which must have meant that he probably wasn't a legal driver, maybe, and when he wrecked it, he got up and ran. Get out of there.
3: Mm-hmm.
5: That's what you have to worry about, those big vehicles and people that aren't properly trained to drive.
1: Doug, it's like when you get your drug stolen, you can't call the cops.
5: No, you cannot. I never have.
1: Oh.
2: For your drugs? Sharon and Clayton says, driving through the Smokies is precarious for sure, which sounds like she's saying it is... scary.
5: I've driven through there many times. I was never scared.
6: Mr. Licks is on hold if you're interested.
2: Doug, Mr. Licks is on hold. He did not believe there was a female in the vehicle with Chuck, and he is here to talk about it on the Callier and Thompson phone lines. Good morning, Mr. Licks.
7: Good morning, Tim. Thank you for having me. I'll make this one quick. I know the audience probably doesn't want to hear from me, but I will just say that was the scariest call I've ever listened to.
5: Why is that?
7: I am seriously concerned for that woman's safety.
1: Do you think there's a kidnapping involved?
7: Something. I don't know who calls in and say I'm taking my female to the Smoky Mountains.
5: Well, it's kind of a folksy old school vacation trip.
7: Yeah, and just imagine the conversation before that call. Hey, I'm going to call into the radio show. It's going to be so funny. Watch this.
5: Okay.
7: She's miserable right now.
5: Oh, off he's back. They're having a fun little getaway. It's going to be a little weekend trip.
7: I'm sorry, Martin. What is it?
1: No, you go ahead. Have we addressed... Have you had your live exit interview yet?

0: I don't think it's the appropriate time yet, and why would there be an exit interview when we're already planning on for 27? So I don't understand the question.
1: Do we want to do predictionary on the 2027 live season?
0: Sure.
1: So you say there will be a 2027 live season?
0: Yes.
1: Hmm.
0: Definitively.
2: Wow.
0: Yeah. So who eats ham salad?
3: Ham salad.
4: Agreed.
2: Papers. You've won papers over there.
4: I see it at the grocery store. It looks like cat food.
0: Thank you. Right. I don't understand, Jackson. It looks like a pile of puke.
4: Yeah, it's really, really gnarly looking.
0: And honestly, I've never seen the level of the ham salad go down in the container. It's always full. Mm-hmm. So who are they making it for?
4: I don't know. It really looks all sorts of nasty.
0: Doug, it seems like a food from your era. Can you explain it?
3: I've never even heard of ham salad until this very phone call.
2: Oh, is that right? Never seen it in the deli?
3: No.
2: I think the same thing when I see it. I'm like, oh, God, bless America.
4: As Doug said, how hungry do you have to be?
3: Yeah.
2: It's pink.
4: It's pink, and I assume it's just filled with mayonnaise.
1: Mm. Hey, we got this giant ham that everyone loves. What can we do with it? Let's smash it into
4: it's like you took a
1: mush.
4: Ham sandwich, let someone take two bites, and then spit it back in this container.
3: Oh. Okay, are you done, Lex?
0: That was a nice little topic.
3: It wasn't
0: that. Yeah, it was. And then, Doug, I didn't appreciate how you handled the NBA discussion and us getting a team.
3: You think we're getting one?
0: You seem to think that there's nothing that the city leaders or county leaders should be doing right now, and instead we should just wait, you know.
3: No, I think the people that will make it happen are the people that have the money. If it's going to happen.
0: You think what? What did you say?
3: I said if it's going to happen, it'll be done by the people that have the money.
0: Yeah, so you would just want to sit and wait.
3: Well, it's up to the people that have the money if they're going to sit and wait or aggressively go for a team.
0: You kind of want to let the world move without you. How did that work out for local news? Or sorry, Martin. How did that work for online?
1: We're meeting the moment as we speak.
0: What? I don't. How would you court a girl, Doug, at the sock hop? Would you just sit on the bleachers?
3: Well, first you admire their poodle skirt.
0: Right.
3: Yeah,
0: you admire.
3: It's a nice poodle skirt. And you say, would you like to wear my pin or my Letterman sweater? And then you roll up your blue jeans to expose the white socks you're wearing. And then you go and you dance at the sock hop. You dance the night away.
4: Do the Lindy Hop.
3: Mm-hmm.
4: Maybe the Charleston.
0: So how can we get to the dancing part with the Trailblazers if we don't ask them if they like the pin on our shirt? Is that what you said?
2: Yeah, Letterman sweater.
3: Uh-huh.
4: It's kind of a cardigan.
2: Yeah, it was a cardigan.
0: Don't you think that's what we should be doing? How else would you court somebody?
3: We should probably be doing all of it, but if the money is not there, the money, if they're going to demand a new building, the money, if they're looking to sell a part of the franchise, it's going to take money, big money.
0: If only there was a pot of money that we just fell into in the city of St. Louis.
3: Yeah, well, that's not going to go to bring an NBA team here.
1: I'm starting to think Chuck's girl right now is saying, man, they were talking ham salad, now they're talking NBA. What the hell is going on?
2: Yeah, we need to snort a rail of Adderall.
0: All right, all my brother texted me ham salad, ha-ha. He's really liking the call.
2: That's his brother.
0: All right, and then the other thing I wanted to say, I did switch all of my enterprise over to James Carlton, and he saved me $4,000.
3: Well, that's $4,000.
2: Now I realize that's probably in the category of a drop in the bucket for a gentleman with your kind of wealth, but still $4,000, Doug. That's what James Carlton did for Mr. Licks. 314-961-4800 to go online at CarltonInsurance.net, and maybe James can save you $4,000 in the audience. How about that?
0: I'm trying to be relatable to the audience.
2: Yeah. And like, for most people, $4,000 means something. I realize probably not necessarily yourself.
0: It's basically a World Cup ticket these days.
2: No. Yeah, one World Cup ticket.
3: Okay.
0: That that's pretty much all I had for this morning.
3: Well, that's good.
4: I think it was a great call.
3: It wasn't that great.
4: Well, I enjoyed it. You're the man, Lex.
0: Okay, that was weird, Jackson, but thank you.
3: Okay, bye. Enough of Lex.
5: He's gone? Just like that?
4: Can't win them all. I was really just trying to get them off the line.
2: Because Brad Thompson is scheduled to join us.
1: I'm sure he's really
4: pleased. We're a touch behind.
1: We moved his slot, and now we're way behind getting to that time that we chose.
4: And here you are, and there you are, the crawl into the break, the Martin the Kilcoin special.
2: The Martin special is to crawl into a break? What does that mean?
1: Limping to a break.
2: Limping to a break, that's right. And Martin's a nostalgia merchant?
1: When hosting, when Tim's out, I've been accused by papers of...
4: We'll like be right there going to a break, and then they'll like read one more text.
1: All right, we really need to get to a break. It's 8:34 on this Thursday, which means tomorrow's Friday. What do you got going this weekend,
4: papers? That's
1: folksy.
4: It makes me giggle.
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2: Well, Doug, it just happened. You're moments away from being presented with silver chunks because the TMASTL YouTube channel just hit that 7,100 subscriber benchmark. Okay. Congratulations. And so what happens? They wheel in silver chunks?
3: I would imagine so, probably in a wheelbarrow, and I'll put that with a gold bullion that I got earlier.
2: And you're getting paid.
3: Mm-hmm.
2: Cardinals with an incredible win last night. And I don't know if it was Brad Thompson, who's going to join us here in a matter of moments, or Chip Carey, or Danny Wexelman, or Rick Horton, or maybe everybody, all of the above. Maybe the cat when he was talking to Yvonne Herrera. Even though it wasn't by definition a must win, it felt like it was starting to get into that category. And at the very least, it's a win that reminds you of the first couple of months of the season when the Cardinals were seemingly doing that every other night. Joining us right now to talk about it from the call last night and today's day game festivities, friend of the program, Brad Thompson, here on the Callier and Thompson phone lines. Morning, Brad.
14: Good morning, gentlemen. How are we doing today?
2: Fired up. I love that one, and I'm sure many people in the audience did as well. Probably a pleasant surprise after PCA did what he did. I'm sure most people, I know I was one of them, were thinking, oh my God, here we go again, and it's him doing it that way. And then the Cardinals got the rally going, and sure enough, Herrera capitalized on a pitcher who was struggling from the outset of that inning in Thornton. But yeah, it did kind of strike me as the proverbial must win, even though by definition it wasn't a must win. How did it feel to you guys in the booth?
14: No, I agree with you, and I'd love to get into that after we talk ham salad, because at 8:30, I tuned into this program. I'm driving to the stadium. I turned in around 8:30, you know, just to see what was going on, since, you know, I was supposed to join you then. And I heard a little ham salad conversation, and I'm going to be totally honest with you, gentlemen. I have never heard of ham salad.
3: I have
14: no idea what that is, and it sounds awful.
3: It does.
2: If you see it, it looks even worse, Brad. It's one of these things. See, Doug's in a position now with his wealth, kind of like former Major League Baseball players, that you guys don't have to go to the grocery stores like guys like me and Martin. Jackson, of course, doesn't even know what a grocery store is. He eats at Sportsman's Park every day. So deli section, you'll see these wonderful salads they've prepared for you, Doug. You'll sometimes see a chicken salad. Jackson raves about the Straub's chicken salad. I don't know what that is. And then you'll see this pinkish blob that is a combination of ham, a lot of mayonnaise, and maybe some kind of pickled element in there, Doug, and you just wash it down by the spoonful.
4: Yeah,
2: that's the ham salad.
4: It's a sweet pickle relish mayonnaise and hard-boiled eggs.
2: Oh,
4: Brad.
2: Doug.
14: Huh. Oh, my. I thought that was Jell-O. I thought that was some sort of Jell-O. I'm sure I've seen this before. Oh, okay. Well, now I know. I'm not going to get it. It's not one of those things that, like, oh, I got to try that. Everybody says it's great. And I'm sure it is. Somebody put it together for a reason. All those things must combine into something yummy, but it doesn't look like it. So anyways, getting back to the question that you asked. Yes, we all know that this season, it's gonna have ups and downs, gonna have all its turns. We'll see. We'll see where the Cardinals end up at the end of things. But what they need to be able to do throughout a season with a young team is you have to treat every day like it's its own day. You have to be able to snap back momentum at times, and that's what they were able to do. They got a good pitching performance after they had struggled on that side, certainly struggled with their bats the first couple of games, and obviously struggled with their bats until the 10th inning in the ball game yesterday. But they figured out a way to get it done, and especially after getting punched in the face by a PCA home run where he flexed at every base. I mean, he hit a different pose everywhere, whether it was at home flex. And look, do your thing. The Cardinal fans have turned him into the villain. He did the villain thing, and he had his moment. And for Cubs fans, it was loud for a minute, and they took over, and then the Cardinal fans were able to answer back when Herrera did his thing. So just like the overall momentum and the overall feelings and the experiences for these young guys in a moment like that, it's huge. And for Herrera, you heard him talking to Jim Hayes after the game. You know, he's been frustrated with the season to this point, what he's been able to do offensively. And he said he's trusting in the work and just keep putting it in. He's done it before at this level. He knows that he can do it. But it's starting to come along. This lineup looks a whole lot different when Herrera is slugging, and we've seen some of that the last couple of days.
1: Was it fairly obvious to everyone that Dustin May is getting traded? Otherwise, you don't take him out in that.
14: What?
1: You don't take a guy out with 70-some-odd pitches after five shutout innings without. I said it's almost as if Heim called down to Ali on the phone and said, that's enough. We're good. We can make our sales pitch just went up a tick. Pretty clear what's going on.
14: Well, pretty clear this show can jump to conclusions.
2: Thank you, Brad.
14: Unbelievable. That's the only thing that makes sense, right? When you take him out, he had 70 pitches. He was dealing. I think that Dustin May was a really good fit here for him and a really good fit here for the Cardinals. I feel like this was probably part of the thought process with him. You bring in a guy that has some experience, that has high-end stuff, that you hope you can keep healthy, and he can keep himself healthy. We know that's been the issue throughout the career there for Dustin May. And you hope he has a reclamation season. And then if he does, chances are this was part of the process of thinking that you could potentially flip him at the deadline. So I don't know what it looks like. And there's also the thought of you can always bring him back if you really want to. If you think he's that good of a fit for your room, if you are able to move him, then you bring him back. I thought he was a perfect fit for these guys. I thought that they worked together well. I feel like he really learned. I'm sure he'll talk about it more. If he gets traded or not, he has talked about how much he's learned from this staff and how much tinkering has gone on throughout the season. But yeah, I mean, he got generally when the starter comes out of a game, he'll get the hugs from the other starters. He might get a fist pump here and there, but usually it's not a whole hug line. So that was a little different feel to it. But I'm happy for Dustin. However, Lance, like if he stays in St. Louis, great. If he gets moved, good for him. I hope it's a good fit. But I'm just happy for him that he's been able to put together this sort of season where there is traction around him being part of a team that could go on and contend even further.
3: He pretty much dominated a very good Cubs lineup. You think May has a lot of value on the market or no?
14: It's difficult to say, Doug. Like, the hard part is how many starters are going to be available, who's going to be selling. Like, that's how it always is. It's supply and demand. So you look at May, and, I mean, you look at some of the starters out there. I know that the Angels have some guys. That Seattle has some guys. I think Robbie Ray is a name that's been thrown out quite a bit with San Francisco. But there's going to be interest in Dustin, especially with the high octane stuff that he has. Look, is there volatility in his game? Yeah, we've seen it this year. We've seen the highs and we've seen the lows, but the stuff has been there, and sometimes raw stuff, especially late in the season, is going to be really good. So yeah, certainly I think that there will be plenty of traction. I'm sure Heim and company have fielded a whole lot of phone calls over the last few weeks. I got a feeling that this weekend is going to be an incredibly busy one for them, but just comes down to what that market looks like. But I think there will be a lot of traction for him.
3: You talked about Crow Armstrong pimping his home run around the bases. That gets a lot of the fans riled up. Does it really bother the opposing players, or do they know that that's just kind of part of the show?
14: You know what? It's things have changed quite a bit over a couple of years, and I think that is more it's more accepted now than ever before. You're going to be more mad about the pitch that you threw that he hit out, a changeup that you cut instead of went away from you, than you are about his antics. Now, I will say, even in the world we live in now, I think that these things can't figure themselves out. Who knows, right? And maybe it figured itself out last night, but. Like that of just coming right back and winning that ball game. If PCA and Cubs fans thought that his moment, all of that, which was in the moment, again, awesome, was going to be the shining part of the evening, turned out not to be the case, right? So I don't think that it's as frowned upon as it used to be. Old school baseball me doesn't love it as much. I had a chance yesterday. I got a random call from an old teammate. You guys remember Russ Springer?
2: Oh, Russ Springer, sure. So,
14: yeah, got a call from Spring Dog. I got a feeling that if it were him pitching the next time up, there's a good chance he's going to have one of those. He would call it the soul taker, where he hits you right in the back, and then you arch your back and head goes towards the sky. Good chance like he would have had one of those, but baseball's changed a bit.
2: Yeah, I mean, I remember, I think it was the Cardinals, and I don't know which Dodgers series, because there were a bunch of them in 09, 13, and 14. Where the Dodgers would do this little thing when they would get on base, and Wainwright, and we know Adam Wainwright well enough to know that he's not like S-talking, he was just making an observation. I think he said, they kind of do that Mickey Mouse stuff over there.
14: Yeah.
2: Remember that? And then so Adrian Gonzalez was doing Mickey Mouse ears, and it was so benign, and we wouldn't even think a thing of it in 2026. But I don't know if it was Jose Bautista's home run with the bat flip against the Rangers that really stood out. That was a moment where bat flips and posing after home runs became just kind of standard. and accepted and something that truly, like for a Russ Springer era player, you would have gotten one right up high the next time you came up to the plate. It's just standard operating procedure in 2026, isn't it?
14: Yeah, and maybe a couple of guys around you too, just to make sure you got the point. Like that's kind of how it used to be. Yeah, I don't know when that moment happened. Again, look, I realize the whole let the kids play thing. These kids are having fun. You go to any little whether good, bad, indifferent, whatever. You go to any youth baseball tournament on a weekend. A kid hits a double. There's a good chance that kid's not just popping up and standing there. He's doing something. There's some sort of celebration that's there with his teammates. It can be enjoyable. I still am. I'm still a big proponent of respecting the opposition, right, as much as you possibly can. There's a fine line between the two of them, but either way, it worked out perfect for the Cardinals. PCA, look, if that dude's on your team, you love every bit of what he's doing and the way that he's doing it. There's no harm in him having a little fun with the season that he's having.
1: We had your old skipper, Tony La Russa, on yesterday, and one of the topics was about Busch Stadium 3 and how it plays for hitters, whether it's unfair to hitters. A lot of folks focused on Alec Burleson the other night that said, blank this or whatever, and we theorized it was about a deep fly that didn't leave the park. I think Tony, by and large, said it's good that way. It makes it fair for the pitchers as opposed to some of the band boxes that are out there now. What was your thought on that, and do you think would it ever make sense to move the fences in a little?
14: I personally, and again, very, very skewed on this, being a former pitcher, but I do align with Tony a little bit on this. I don't think that there's any reason to move in the fences. I do think that is the kind of beauty of baseball, is that you do have some different elements at different places. And I understand Alec Burleson's frustration. You know how many of those he's had? And actually, there's probably a tangible answer. I'm sure I could go on Baseball Savant and see how many home runs at every other ballpark, but I guarantee his number at Busch Stadium is a lot lower than every other place that he would be. But personally, I don't see moving in the fences. Look, this is still, we got to remember, this is still a pitching staff that pitches to contact. This is a staff that is not striking out the world. Like, I think it would just come out in the wash if you did something like that, right? You're robbing Peter to pay Paul if you do that. But I am interested from your guys' perspective. I've heard this a lot. Like, where would you lean? Would you like to see, in a game where everybody loves to see a lot of offense, would you guys like to see the fences in?
3: I think I would. I like to see home runs, high-scoring games.
2: I personally like the dimensions. At the same time, I think the context for me versus, say, Doug, for example, and perhaps some people in the audience, is I grew up with the Cardinals' home ballpark being even more cavernous than it is now. And it being a child of the 1980s and watching the Cardinals utilize that to their advantage with signing guys and developing guys who flew around the bases and playing a huge role in their success. But now we see base running and the stolen base having a much less prominent impact on team strategy. So I don't know if that is something that the Cardinals could or ever would lean into, going back to that Whitey ball style of play. And also importantly, that of course was on AstroTurf, whereas this is now natural grass.
14: Yeah, it's hard to build that, right? I'd say right now, maybe the closest team to that is maybe the Brewers. I think the Brewers have the fewest home runs in all of baseball. They steal a lot of bags. I believe they lead baseball in doubles. And, it certainly works for them. Now, the other part of that is their pitching is ridiculous. Top to bottom, bullpens lights out. Their starters are really good. So it can work, but I think it's very difficult to build for that, right? In an era right now of power and slug, building for speed doesn't necessarily fit. Now, it's great. I love speed elements. Like, the thought of Victor Scott II is ripping bags left and right was a great one and is a great one. And I hope that we end up seeing a lot of that. But the idea of building a lot of it, I feel like, is very difficult nowadays.
1: Yeah, I think I would leave it as is. To me, as a viewer, it doesn't seem unbelievably unfair. You know, I think it's, if I'm Arenado and I'm Burleson, I might feel strongly against it. But it doesn't seem to be, to me, a huge issue.
14: Yeah, Burley has been robbed many a times at this ballpark, and PCA was robbed in the same ball game on a dead fly ball to center field, right? We talk about these things come out in the wash, like, well, there you go. Your pitcher was able to keep one in. Unfortunately, he kept one in for you as well. But hopefully when the Cardinals hit the road, you know who I'm excited to see hit in Yankee Stadium? Alec Burleson when we go on the road. Go to Toronto first and then go to New York, go to Yankee Stadium. That'll be nice. You flick the wrist, hopefully hit a couple there, and make up for some of the ones where he got every bit of a baseball but didn't get out of Busch Stadium.
3: But he's on pace now to hit 21, 22 home runs. If he played in a friendlier stadium like that, that might be 31 or 32 home runs. Could mean his value would have a whole different, you know, level to it. He could be costing him millions. You could see why he's frustrated.
14: Yeah, of course. Look, you always want those counting numbers. That being said, we're smart enough in baseball that we can equate all of those things, right? You go down, you standardize all of the starts. Just like the same idea where people aren't fooled that you had way more home runs. Let's say if you're a left-handed hitter at Yankee Stadium, it's like, oh, he hit 40. He's a 40 home run guy. You're going to go and look at the numbers and be like, oh, okay, well, 15 of those aren't out in different ballparks, right? So I don't think that he's costing himself any money. Look, the counting numbers are great for all of us, but front offices are going to dig in a little bit further than that. So, but he wants to, I truly believe this. I don't think Burleson doesn't want the home runs for his counting numbers, and he's not thinking about that contract. He wants to win baseball games. Like he wants it for that. And for that, I respect the heck out of it.
2: Brad Thompson with us here on the program. Cardinals, really surprisingly so, especially considering where things were about 11 hours ago, in a position to split the series with the Cubs. Andre Pallante on the mound going up against Javier Assad before heading out on the road to Toronto and the Bronx. Brad Thompson with us every Thursday on TMA. Enjoy the festivities today, Brad. Appreciate the time, man.
14: All right, guys, you enjoy the show and some ham salad.
2: Yeah, some ham salad, Doug. Thank you, Brad.
14: All right, that's
2: Brad Thompson on the Callier and Thompson phone lines here on TMA 101 ESPN. You're welcome to participate as well by calling into the Callier and Thompson phone lines at 314-974-0101, by texting in 314-399-9646, by opening up your YouTube app, subscribing to the TMA STL YouTube channel, and talking it over with 289 friends in the TMA STL YouTube channel, or emailing in for the Design Air Heating and Cooling email today. Martin, you know something about that Seth Goldcamp.
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3: That's okay.
4: There's no theme. Just open up the Form Energy YouTube chat, and the first thing I see is Iggy announced he was offered a job at the Fan in Toronto, but it was too expensive to live there, so he's staying here.
3: All right, that's... Recently, he was offered this gig.
4: I don't know. That was I open up the Form Energy YouTube chat, and then I like to read the people in there, like Percy Blumpkin, Doug's Closet Hanger, Jeremy Hodge, Eric with two C's, and the TMA Remote Lamp, who are all talking to It Won't Flush. But also in there is Iggy Strode, who says, I was offered a job at the Fan in Toronto, but it was too expensive to live there. I've never been to Toronto. Any boys ever been there?
3: I assume have.
5: Oh, a bunch, yeah. My sister lived there for a while.
4: Great I hear it's the bee's knees.
5: Great city. I mean, it's New York because it's big, but it's clean and safe. Mm-hmm. Love Toronto.
4: Cardinals will be there.
5: T.O. Yeah, this weekend. That's right.
4: Yeah, Blue Jays.
3: Hockey Hall of Fame is right there in downtown Toronto.
5: Not far from that CN Tower. Mm-hmm. So, Iggy, that's current news, or is he a nostalgia merchant, much like myself?
4: I don't know. I said long time ago. There you go.
5: Okay.
4: The Pope is in there, and he has an article from the Oregonian. Doug, do you subscribe to the Oregonian?
3: I let my subscription lapse.
4: And that was because you loved the editorial section.
3: I didn't care for it.
4: They are writing an article this morning that is up on the Oregonian, but it is a paywall, and I am not a subscriber. But the Pope is saying that they are talking about their concern for the Blazers moving to another city, and they talk about St. Louis being one of the potential landing spots in the Oregonian. To update those of you just tuning in, Trevor Rosenthal is going to be with us at 9:30. Brad Thompson was just with us, so certainly a lot of conversation about the Cardinals beating the Cubs last night in thrilling walk-off fashion. After Pete Crow Armstrong's two-run home run in the top of the 10th inning with Ivan Herrera's walk-off double, but running parallel to that conversation, an article in The Athletic this morning regarding the Portland Trail Blazers and the potential for them to be moving as they have a city council meeting that they have invited the Blazers to appear at this morning in Portland, and the Blazers have said they are considering showing up.
3: Huh.
4: Which is kind of how a lot of my invites in high school went to Koryezu and
3: hey girls.
4: Notre Dame. Yeah, I was high-pitched. I didn't even try St. Joe or Villa, being honest with everybody.
3: A little too out of your league? Too ritzy?
4: Well, I had a Pontiac Grand Am with a spoiler, and I bus tables at Pietro's, and I'm just not sure the fathers of the daughters at those two particular academies were looking for me to be with their daughters.
6: Well, I have a carport.
4: And there was also that.
3: Wasn't there a time when you needed a step stool to get up into your car? I see a picture of
4: no,
3: that somewhere?
4: And then there were these little like stilts that I'd have to adjust like Emmanuel Lewis, you know,
3: right.
4: Ms. Webster,
3: mm-hmm.
4: to be able to touch. No, I had to get a step stool to get up on the chair when I would dance for the waiter at Pietro's.
3: Oh, that's right. That's
7: chase
3: right.
7: This dough and get money.
4: Yep. That's what my goal was.
3: Okay.
8: That whole scene that you describe at Pietro's really gives me the heebie-jeebies.
4: Delicious steak fries.
8: Did you ever alert the authorities? It's not even the shot. Yeah. It's not a shot at the restaurant. I've dined at the restaurant. It's wonderful.
4: Delicious.
8: Oh, it's great.
4: Glorious.
8: Right there, would it be on Watson?
4: Yeah, Doug, right there by Trattoria Marcella, Donut Drive-In, the Old Mom's Deli, which is now a Korean market.
8: Which I want to go try.
4: The Korean market.
8: Yes.
4: Okay.
5: And there's a coffee shop that's Blueprint, in like an old gas station.
8: Yeah, Blueprint's right there.
3: And Ted Drew's is just a short distance.
4: Just a little bit to the southwest. You're right, right.
8: LeGrand's right there.
4: Oh, you better believe it, Jackie Papers. Give me a legend, if you don't mind, with some of that potato salad, eh?
8: It's a fantastic lunch.
5: Were you guys jealous yesterday when I sent the Booch's Burgers?
3: Yeah.
5: Picture for
4: no
5: you
4: fries,
5: guys.
4: Though.
8: Yeah. How good did that burger look, though?
4: Are you about to tell me they have fries there now?
5: No, but okay. I was going to tell this group. So Lensman Jake and I were down there. We did an interview with Laird Veach, the athletic director. We got a bunch of different Mizzou shows going on. And I said, oh, we got to grab a bite to eat, maybe do a little editing over at the table so we go to Booch's. And the lady said immediately, I don't know if it's just I look like a fat guy who's going to ask. I swear, before we ordered or said anything, she said, we don't have fries.
3: Oh, no.
5: Like, she knew.
4: She knew it was coming.
5: Like, looking at me, and I stared at the menu, and she, before I could ask a question, she said, and we don't have fries.
8: Yeah.
5: Like, do I look like a guy who's about to demand some deep-fried food?
8: Booch's, as much as I love it, and I truly love it with all my heart, is not known for its warm and welcoming environment. It's kind of, you know what you want to order. No, we don't have fries. Yes, you can get chips. Bathroom's in the back.
3: Is that what they have instead of fries? Is just chips?
8: Potato chips, yeah. The burger is so good, it doesn't even matter.
5: And the bathroom's a bit like an outhouse.
8: Mm. Oh, it's, yeah.
5: And
8: it's,
5: then there's a little sink next to
8: it.
5: It's
8: a little gnarly. It's got character.
5: Sure. A lot of pool tables.
8: But
5: I haven't been there in a while.
8: How good was that burger?
5: Both of them were great.
8: Yeah.
5: Because they're kind of small.
8: They are small.
5: Yeah, they don't have fries.
8: I've done three. For a dinner session, I could do three easily.
4: Hey, Biggies is here, you dumb mother effers. That's from Chairman Steve in Des Moines. And he is mad. See, don't get me wrong. I love Biggies. Doug, the steak sandwich, the Price family. Oh, how do you do?
3: Yeah.
4: But I picture Biggies being a little further to the, what would you say, north-northwest there?
8: Yeah, northwest.
4: Yeah.
8: If we're considering, like, You could walk from Pietro's to Donut Drive-In to Ted Drew's to LeGrand's.
4: Yeah, so you can wash it down. So you get your Pietro's, then you wash it down with some donuts, then you go get some frozen custard, and then you get another sandwich over at LeGrand's.
3: Yeah, so 5,000 calories.
8: You get a legend, and you claim it's for the next day, but really about 11:45 that night, you might have half, and then half turns into a whole.
3: And that's a good time of night to be eating.
8: Yeah, 100%. Mm. And then the next morning, you wake up and explode.
3: Right.
8: Mm. And then repeat the cycle.
4: Ooh.
5: Why don't we do a food crawl instead of a pub crawl?
4: That's not a bad idea.
8: That sounds great.
4: So we're going to do a man camp and now a food crawl? Boy, we're doing a lot of events.
8: Yeah. It's a big summer for us.
4: That 44 Canteen in Columbia, don't play. One of the better college town dining establishments on par with Trapeze in Athens and City Grocery in Oxford. Doug, that's Alan Dadeville, and he loves the Georgia Bulldogs.
8: Georgia. 44 Canteen's my spot.
4: That's where you recommended me and my wife go a couple years ago, and isn't that where the Mater D hit on my wife?
8: Yes.
4: God, I was trying to make that happen.
8: Yeah, in terms,
4: like, it was fine. She was fine too. She was fine.
8: Full 180 in terms of the welcoming atmosphere from our friends over at Booch's.
4: That's true.
8: Food at both establishments, fantastic.
4: But if you're looking for Sapphos,
8: yeah, I wouldn't go to Booch's for Sapphos. I wouldn't go really. Yeah, no, nowhere.
5: Also, not on the menu.
3: Do places advertise that?
8: Nowhere on 9th Street are you going to find any Sapphos.
5: 9th Street.
8: Yeah, that's a Broadway. You got to go on Broadway or Walnut, really.
4: Is that right?
8: Oh yeah. Yeah, you got
4: Doug Walnut.
8: You got to go a little north. But yeah, 44 Canteen, Korean barbecue taco. Thank you.
4: It was the bee's knees. My wife and I were sitting there going, man, this Jackie Papers gave us a nice recommendation.
8: For me and my dad would go like every time. He would come up once a month or two for a conference for Missouri Department of Education. We go to dinner. Really wonderful times.
4: Tim, I would have let you date my daughter. That's from Cux McGee. Thank you.
8: That's nice.
4: I can attest to the wealth-shaming parents of Koryezu girls. I grew up in the State Streets, and we had to tell parents we were in Oakville instead of the South Side. That's from the Heiser House hooligan.
3: had to make up your high school?
4: Yeah.
3: Well, Koryezu is where the really smart girls go, though, right? That's for the straight-A students.
8: They go to Ladue High, probably.
4: There you go. They go to Ladue High, he says.
3: I don't know.
5: I think Koryezu has a really good academic reputation.
3: That's the reputation.
5: As does Ladue.
8: Thank you.
4: Doug, we have back-to-back texts wanting to sign up for this food crawl.
3: Okay, yeah.
4: Tim's Offshore Bookie and Steve in Wildwood, they are in.
8: Nice, all right.
5: And Steve will have a thermos full of Manhattans, as will I.
8: Yeah.
4: Swinghaven board member is sending in pictures of himself and his wife. And Martin, he has come into studio, but he has never brought her, and Iggy believes that she is not real. So there is your update on the Swinghaven board member who is active this morning. In the Air Comfort Service text inbox.
5: Yeah, just send me some stuff.
4: Lying your way into Oakville is a tough life. That's from Arbor Day.
8: It's a public school, though, isn't it?
3: Yeah.
4: Patty Maroon.
8: Yeah, absolutely.
4: Hometown hero, baby.
8: But so you wouldn't have to, if you live in the district, I mean, that kind of does it, doesn't it?
4: I'm in for the food crawl as well. Sounds bussy bussy. Doug, that's from Dirty Dan the Garbage Man, who Jackson early on identified as having blue feet and turned out to be right.
3: Could you imagine the group of walruses we could put together to walk up and down and have a food crawl?
4: All we're going to do is go from Pietro's to Donut Drive-In to Ted Drew's, and then we'll have dessert at LeGrand's with a sandwich.
3: Oh, gosh.
8: Just to wash it down.
4: All right. And then I guess we can go over to my parents' house, which is right by there, and
5: use
4: Joe Roderick can crap out and
8: Roderick
4: the
8: it out. Yeah.
4: Yep.
8: That sounds good. And then play
9: Timmy, I don't need that crap over your mother and I. That's fine. Oh, damn it, Missy, where are we going? All these guys come over here.
8: Then you get a couple of pops at Rockwell.
9: Leaving porn videos around the house again.
8: Yeah,
9: where's crap.
8: And then we go play wiffle ball at Francis P.
4: Ooh, nice.
5: Yep. Think if Roderick's ever in the area and he's just got to go,
4: he just goes in there.
5: Hey, McKernan family, how are you? I was here a couple years back.
8: Yeah, I defecated in your house a few years ago.
3: Oh,
4: guys, I'll fly in for the food crawl. Jugs in D.C. is now in.
3: Oh, yeah.
4: This is starting to happen.
3: It'll be whales on parade.
8: We got to cross the... I mean...
5: Putting green included.
8: Chippewa there. That's a busy thoroughfare. We're going to have some of these guys maybe...
5: Please escort.
8: Stretch before we make that cross into the road there.
4: Guys, don't forget about the official garb of Oakville. The Oakville tuxedo, a blues jersey, jeans, and some sort of AB apparel. That's from Cheese Deluxe. Is that correct? Is that what that's called?
3: It's an Oakville tuxedo.
8: Well, that reminds me, maybe it was a Carlos Spicy Winger text, that Gardetto's is the Cottleville caviar. Which seemed unfair at the time.
4: I am not a walrus, but a food crawl sounds pretty good. That's from Scott's wrinkled ballsack. Not his wife, but Scott himself.
3: Right.
4: So he's in. So this is starting to really turn into something.
5: I think that Stevie Komarek would whip up some T-Ravs over there at Trattoria Marcella.
9: Nice. That part of their toasted ravioli there. That
5: doesn't play.
8: Yeah, that's a traveling snack. Though.
5: I would say, yeah, he may not want all of us to come in, but maybe out on the curb.
8: Traveling snack. We could all have a couple, and you could have some pocket ravioli.
5: What are we scooping at Pietro's? Fries?
4: I got great fries.
8: Yeah, yeah, probably maybe some pasta with clam sauce.
3: Nice.
5: Tough to walk it.
4: Go easy on Oakville, Jackson. That's from the Oakville Hoosier.
8: The hell I do. I'm standing up for it.
4: That is a pretty sweet tux, though. That's from the 636.
3: Yeah, it's not bad.
4: Better pack a portable defibrillator for this food crawl. That's from Doug's prison wall.
3: I would think so.
8: We're close enough to some hospitals.
4: Guys, I grew up in North County, and I always thought South City was a mythological place that didn't really exist, like Atlantis. That's from Minute Bowl Eligible. No, it's wonderful.
8: It is great.
4: Great treats. What's better culinary-wise, Jackson, South Side or North Side? Go. Because you're unbiased.
8: Would you consider like some like the Del Mar Loop, the North Side?
4: I would say that's
5: the
4: central.
5: Dividing line, buddy.
4: Yeah, that's the famous Del Mar Divide, Martin.
8: Well, I've definitely eaten more and had more food in South Side, so I don't know if my judgment would be fair, but I prefer the food on the South Side.
4: Okay, there it is.
5: Isn't Pelosi's Bar, is that Blarney's is right there, too? If you took it, and Donut Drive-In's to the right?
4: He's always at J.J. Twiggs. That's real fun.
5: I thought if you took a left there, there'd be that Blarney's or Barney's. You know what I'm talking about? Before you get to Hampton. Maybe Joe and I went there once.
4: It's Hampton and Chippewa, just to the just to the west of the intersection.
8: I watched Mizzou, Kentucky there when they did the fake punt.
3: Yeah.
8: Because the bar I was originally at didn't have the SEC network, which seems like a big miss.
4: We already have 81 baseball games to unite the broke fatties. Do we really need another event? That's from the 636. Doesn't sound like he's on board with that.
3: No.
8: Who's the broke fatty in this situation?
4: Flip that off.
3: Do we really need another event?
4: Add Nubbies in Oakville to your food crawl. That's from a fan of the box. I have heard great things about Nubbies. I've never had it, though.
8: Never been.
4: Have you, any of you guys?
8: Uh-uh.
4: We're trying to keep the food crawl to about a half mile because we are worried about being held liable for the heart attacks.
8: Yeah. So you're going to have to keep it.
4: Council has advised us to.
8: Yeah. Probably nowhere to the west of Ted Drew's.
4: Martin, Barney's is in South City. The Blarney is off Telegraph in Oakville. It's from the 314.
5: I think I've been to both.
4: Yeah.
5: But Barney's was with Joe. I don't know why, but
8: it's right there in that little strip mall across from Target.
5: Yeah.
8: Yeah, I've been there. I'm solid.
5: Well, they're saying that somebody suggested I'd never been there. Not true. And then you go a little further down, you got the famous bar.
8: Right.
5: Cousin John and I used to hang out there.
4: Yeah, that's right.
10: The Wendy's on Hampton is a hotbed of sapphic activity.
9: I can't
10: and
9: imagine.
10: They have fries. It's the unknown DJ.
8: By 44, I've been. It's not bad.
5: I think it's by Watson.
8: There's a Wendy's there on
5: Watson?
8: Penn
5: Station is there. I think it's new, isn't it?
8: No.
2: Oh, is that right?
8: No, it's by 44.
2: I can only think of the one on 44.
5: And that's by the old car wash there?
8: By the Hardee's.
2: So that's like an Indigo Girls show, apparently?
8: No, I've been there. Not a scene.
2: You sure? Because I'm about to go.
8: Positive.
3: How many Wendy's are really a scene?
8: The one on Manchester and Rock Hill. You can get
9: it's
8: after
9: a
8: it
9: scene?
8: There. You can get after it a little there.
3: Well, there's a, you can dance and there's a band.
8: It's got ample parking. Yeah, you can really hang out.
3: Oh, I do like free parking.
8: Oh, that's
2: good. If you cross 255 for cuisine, you are without a doubt morbidly obese. That's from Arbor Day. Is that actually...
8: What if you cross state lines? Like if you go into Illinois, like if you're really hungry for some place in Illinois and you drive half an hour to get there from Missouri, would that make you a broke fatty?
2: I've done that for Andrea's.
8: Yeah, that's what first came to mind.
2: All right, you guys want to go to the Wendy's first for an appetizer and then go over to Andrea's?
8: I think it's a good idea.
3: Don't you save Wendy's for the scene afterwards?
8: You go back for a Frosty and some lovin'.
3: Oh, yeah.
2: Hey, guys, I just drove by the intersection of Hampton and Chippewa, and Jake Reynolds is already standing in the corner waiting for the TMA food crawl to start. That's from Big Tuft.
3: I don't know.
8: No problem with being first in line.
5: We could bring Iggy's buddy back in that has his own sandwich, and he could do the crawl with us.
2: Oh, yeah! Big Mike from Long Island.
8: We started at that Subway that's tucked behind the car wash.
5: Well, it's a little out of the way. A little out of the way.
8: Yeah. And what was it? He just ordered a sandwich and that was the deal?
2: Yes, but he drove all over the country.
8: I was ill.
2: Oh, you were ill for that?
8: Yeah.
2: That was quite a time.
5: You may want to go back.
2: A few weeks ago, it was...
5: You want to go back and... PDL?
2: Quite a time.
8: PLTD.
2: Get involved in the program. Trevor Rosenthal is going to be in studio here.
5: Not if he's been listening.
2: Yeah, that's probably going to eliminate it. But Michael's Baths Martin is still on board with this program. Michael's Baths.
5: Love talking about Michael's Baths, what they did with the kids' bathroom, a total renovation. 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
3: Yeah, what would that be?
2: Would you like to play golf today? And that's a hand up first at Fox Run. For my money, ooh, one of the best courses in St. Louis. And I think people haven't had a chance to play it since the renovation. Phenomenal. And included in the pairing is from your St. Louis Blues.
5: Robert Thomas.
2: Whoa, we need an extra one.
5: Bob.
2: We need an extra one. Papers, I saw your lips curl. I just want to let you know that's the involuntary reaction that I focus on to then see where I am in the hand against Mark Ass Busters.
8: What times are balls in the air?
2: ASAP right after ATMA. ASAP right after ATMA. You got a movie boy to record?
8: Cancel. No, but I got drops of the week to make and stuff to do. But
2: I bet if this were like Dame time in town, you'd be playing.
8: I mean, I can get out there as fast as humanly possible, but I do have some things I have to do after the program.
3: How long is that going to take?
5: Can he join you mid?
8: 25 minutes.
3: Oh,
2: that's no, because there's already high-stakes games, and those start on the first tee. We can't have somebody come in late. Man, Venmo for rolls. And you can't show up out there without that gin. You're going to wind up at the bottom of the Merrimack.
8: All right, then I'm out.
2: What a great negotiation.
8: It just seems like I won't be able to get out there in time. Not to mention,
4: well, how am I going to get out there in time? I'm going to on the, well, on the once same the show. As you.
8: Yeah, but once the show ends, you can just head right
4: I
8: out.
4: I do show prep for tomorrow morning.
8: I've seen
5: Should
8: it.
5: We waive the drops of the week and just say
8: no,
5: you're
8: we
5: allowed?
8: We can't do that. Tommy Cebulka would be all for it.
4: Tommy Cebulka could do anything.
5: What if you come in at 4 a.m. tomorrow and just make up for it?
8: I could come back here after the round. I wouldn't care about that.
3: That's what you should do.
4: There you go. How often are you going to get a chance to play with 18?
8: I know.
4: And 18 loves you.
5: He's a big fan.
4: He is a fan of yours.
8: He's not going to love me if he has to wait for my ass to get out there.
5: Well, but this negotiated agreement, he's not waiting because you're leaving right away.
4: That's right.
8: No, I still have some other.
4: Your local meatball says I'll take his spot.
8: Yeah, okay.
5: All right, Tim, just take Dan Jansen and be done with it. It's
4: I don't know how that would play in the pairing.
5: Who's the third?
4: Nobody, you know the great Eric Stisser.
5: Yes.
4: He's a Blues executive who will grant rematches, unlike generous executive Mike Caruso, who is running and hiding because my soft handicap days are gone. Robert Thomas and my buddy Tim Holloway, who's a delightful gentleman in Jackson. He occasionally likes to place a wager.
8: He sure does.
4: Yeah.
8: He sure does.
4: But they play Sixums out there. And another person has entered the fray who is not somebody. So now we're looking for a six to make sure we have an even number for a game. And that's where I said, oh, let me ask the days. I didn't know what you had going on, Martin. I always figure you got television.
8: I don't have my clothes or anything. I don't know if I can make this work.
4: I swear, if it was Damian Lillard playing, he'd be out there.
8: Of course I want to, but like I can't just be like, all right, job, be gone.
5: There's a free Valkyries t-shirt in it.
4: Oh! I didn't know that. That's not in my text.
3: You're wearing golf attire right now.
8: No, I'm not. I'm in a t-shirt and athletic shorts. I can't go dressed like that.
3: Oh, sure you
4: can. Daddy Padre just texted me and says he'll take Jackie's spot. He's a young Phil Mickelson lefty.
8: I like Daddy Padre.
3: Okay, there you go.
8: We can negotiate.
4: See you guys out? What are you doing? Martin, do you have television? Doug, what are you doing?
5: I do.
3: Yeah, I got things I got to do.
5: I'll come in and do cuts of the week in the morning.
4: No!
5: What time?
8: I enjoy seeing that.
5: It's a best
4: imagine film. Using I have to do cuts of the week as your excuse not to golf on a beautiful day. Do it after the round, for the love of God! Oh. It's being tough, and he's mad.
8: Rational take. I said I would do that. The bigger issue is I don't have any of my stuff, and I do, like, there's some things that I can't just, like, be like, all right, I'll do that after. It has to
3: you
8: get done immediately
3: clubs?
8: After. I have my clothes.
3: Oh, you go to the pro shop, you buy the pants.
8: I'm not doing all that.
3: Oh, wow.
5: Why are you sideways with 18?
3: What the hell? Yeah.

0: Fair enough. You know, these opportunities, when you're sitting there and you're staring down 50 in 20 years, and you're sitting there, and you, I remember George Carlin, one of his observations as he approached later in life, I should have slept with old what's-her-name. This is another, I should have slept with old what's-her-name.
1: No doubt, and I want to make it work, and there's a possibility that I can, but I also, as an adult, can't just,
2: is Fox
1: can't That's just right. release my responsibility.
0: Bentgrass. I should have slept with Bentgrass.
1: Yeah, but you also, I should have done my job when it's asked of, you know,
2: you
1: I got to
2: Tommy and Kioski are listening right now, like, Papers chooses golf over work.
1: Okay. All right, then.
2: Hey, buddy.
1: I don't know. There's clearly no way I can make
0: that's,
1: this.
0: That's the counsel you're getting right there, Martin, is Ken Strode? Hmm. What would Iggy do? WWID, I wear that bracelet.
2: Well, I'm
1: he would go home and sit.
3: Maybe Iggy would play. Iggy's got all day.
2: Oh, Bob Thomas, you're not ready for Ken. I don't think we should do that to
0: Robert,
2: the star.
0: Robert, have you heard about hedonism from the 1970s?
2: Yeah, I don't think we can do that to the future captain. I don't know.
0: Throw in an Angel Reese jersey for him and he'll be there. It's from the 314.
1: Boy, these people just get funnier and funnier.
0: Doug Trevor Rosenthal is going to be
2: in the
0: studio.
2: He's here.
0: All right, we'll take a break. Come back with more TMA 101 ESPN.
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7: My name is Dan. I was injured in a car accident. I don't know how any of this works. I'd never been hit like this before. Brown and Crouppen has been there for me from day one. They came out, met at my house. It was more about me as an individual. It was more about taking care of me. It was more about representing me. It was nice to have a partner help me navigate some of these waters, and that feels great.
8: Here for you whenever and wherever you need us. Call Brown and Crouppen now.
9: The legendary Fast Eddie at Fast Eddie's Bon Air and St. Louis baseball legend Jason Isringhausen.
10: Hey, Izzy, what's going on, man? Looks kind of like you got something on your mind.
11: Well, Eddie boy, I'm thinking you may need to change the name of your place from Fast Eddie's to Five Buck Eddie's.
10: Five Buck Eddie's? Man, why in the world would I call it Five Buck Eddie's?
11: Well, I was in there the other day and bought myself the coldest beer I've ever had in my life, and I gave the guy $5. And then I went over and got some of those huge cold water peel-and-eat shrimps, and I gave her $5.
10: Well, I never really thought about that. There's a lot of Five Buck going on.
11: And then I went back up and got one of those huge Fast Eddie cheeseburgers, and I gave them $5 again.
10: Man, definitely has a ring to it. I think there's a lot of $5 going on.
11: Yeah, and I had about $100 worth of good time.
10: Well, that's good to hear, and it's easy to do with live music 7 days a week and a big old party going on that big, beautiful outdoor patio.
11: Well, like Mr. Shannon always says, if you're 21 and in the mood, head on over to Fast Eddie's Bon Air in Alton, Illinois, and maybe take a selfie on that old Harley Davidson of mine.
10: Who else has got a Cardinal Hall of Famer's Harley Davidson sitting out on the patio for some selfies?
11: Only Eddie boy.
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1: All right, full transparency. 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
1: Welcome back. It is the morning after 101 ESPN and the TMA STL YouTube channel. Tim McKernan, Doug Vaughn, Martin Kilcoyne with you on the program. Little Jackie Papers is on the ones and twos. Chairman Kurt filters phone calls and emails here on 101 ESPN for the Design Air Heating and Cooling email of the day. Doug, if you look on your right here in the Stiefel Studios, you are going to see Trevor Rosenthal sitting right next to you.
2: Trevor,
7: what's up?
2: Well, thanks for coming in.
1: Unbelievable.
8: Wow. Round of applause.
1: We don't have a lot of guys who closed out NLCS has stopped by this program, and that's what you did. Doug, do you know what year it was?
2: 2013?
1: Yes.
8: Wow.
1: Nicely done. How about that? Well done. Trevor, what's going on? What brings you to town?
8: Yeah, about 13 years ago. Holy smokes.
1: Yeah, I know. That doesn't seem that long ago. That one really doesn't seem that long ago.
8: Yeah, we were in town, to answer your question, for professional women's softball here in St. Louis, which I'm extremely excited about, but going off of that 13 years, so we were signing autographs after the game last night, and one of the young softball players came up to me and she said, I'm a big Cardinals fan, and I have some players that have signed on this shirt before, And I said, who are they? She said, I don't know. They're all retired. I'm like, oh.
7: Like it didn't matter.
8: I fall into that category now. Just another old guy. Yeah, just another old guy.
9: I told these guys you'd moved to Texas, though, in the last couple of years, right?
8: That's right. We've been in Texas about 3 years now. Houston, Texas. Yeah.
9: Because it wasn't hot enough in St. Louis. You thought I would go further south.
8: There's nowhere. I'm convinced now, after 3 years in Houston, there's nowhere hotter than Houston, Texas.
1: I've had some buddies who lived in Houston, and they say that it is unbelievable. We can't comprehend how hot it gets.
8: Exactly.
1: Yeah. Worse than
7: Phoenix? Is it worse than Phoenix?
8: Well, you know, Phoenix is the dry heat.
9: Dry heat.
7: So it's more uncomfortable than Phoenix.
8: Yes.
9: Huh. But Kyle McClellan recruited you to town, and you and Matt Adams, you guys are the coaches, and we've got women's professional softball. Last night you played. It's the home of the Hoots, the Car Shield field out there in O'Fallon, Missouri. How did it go?
8: Yeah, the Gateway Gold. We're out there at Car Shield in O'Fallon. We had our first game here in town last night, and I'll tell you, I was blown away. It was, you know, for me, having the opportunity and the privilege to be part of the coaching staff and be on the field was one thing. To see these ladies go out and play, they're incredible athletes. They put on a show. We robbed a homer. We made some plays. We were hitting balls in the gap. These girls know how to play. But then, you know, you look up in the stands, the place was packed. There wasn't an empty seat. It was standing room only. People down the foul lines, and then even, like I mentioned earlier, after the game, the players stayed and signed autographs until every player, every little girl, every family that wanted an autograph had a chance to get it. We were there for over an hour signing autographs, so blown away by the experience. It's been an incredible opportunity, and shout out to Kyle McClellan. Kyle has done such a great job of getting the city involved and promoting this event and promoting this league, promoting this team and these players. And like I said, it's just been a privilege for me to be a part of it.
9: Another game tonight, and the idea is if it goes well, then St. Louis would have a team in this professional women's league.
8: That's right. That's why Kyle's so committed to putting in the work. He wants to see this game grow. Just like me, he has a daughter that plays softball, and we've fallen in love with this game, and we want to continue to use our platform to create opportunities for these players to play, and so that's the goal, to have a really good showing, which last night was step one. Tonight, if you didn't come last night, come tonight. And tonight's step two. There's a lot of people that are paying attention to how the city responds and to make a decision if the city can support a team in this league, which I believe it's a no-brainer. But let's make the people that make those decisions think the same way.
9: What's your daughter throw, like 95, 96, you know?
8: On the corner. Yeah. With her opposite hand. She hasn't even, I haven't started trading her dominant hand yet.
7: So who are these players? Right out of college, the best former college players? Is that who?
8: It's a little bit of a mix. So, you know, this series, we're playing a four-game series against the KC Diamonds. The KC Diamonds are a part of the Professional Softball League, the PSL. They established their franchise. This year was their inaugural season. And so they're headed toward the end of their season. They've played about 40 games in 50 days. They've been on the grind, and it shows. There's a little bit of difference between the roster that they have and the roster that we have. Our roster is a little bit more pieced together, a combination of current and recently graduated college players with a few professional players, more on the minor league side players that have joined our team to help us with these exhibition games. So it's just a matter of time and polish. The KC team, you'll notice, it looks like they've been playing a little bit longer than we have, and that's the main difference, but the energy and the excitement is still there on both sides.
7: I see college softball on ESPN quite a bit, so obviously it's got an audience.
8: It does. Yes, it's on ESPN. Like I said, I've been exposed to this world and just absolutely fallen in love with it. I imagine it's, you know, partly the game, but it's partly the athletes. I mean, these girls are super impressive and impressive because they just love the game. They go out there and they play hard and they have a good time, and it makes for a really good show to watch.
9: We're talking about 2013 yesterday. This show can be random and a lot of nonsense, but then every once in a while, Tim will just nerd out on a baseball moment.
1: Yes.
9: And we were talking about the NLCS.
1: You'll remember this one.
9: NLCS with the Dodgers. And he said, do you guys remember when that series turned? And I'm like, they beat Kershaw or something. And he's, no, what was it?
1: It was like an 11, 12, 13 pitch at bat that Carpenter had against Kershaw in that game that you closed out in game six. And that just wore him out. And the reason I was bringing it up is because McGree had a long at bat with Hap the night before where the Cubs got to see all of his pitches and there was a domino effect, and that's what happened in that game. Kershaw got worn out by Carpenter and then you guys broke the dam open on him.
8: Yep. Those were, I mean, I think those might be my best memories.
1: Yeah.
8: Going out to Dodger Stadium and being the, I guess we were the underdog.
1: Yeah.
8: Coming to beat those big guys and guys like Kershaw. And I don't know if it was that game. It was definitely that series, but shout out to Matt Adams.
1: Matt Adams was in 2014 home run off
8: year,
1: Kershaw.
8: Next year. And Kershaw just dropped.
1: Yes. He's like, not these guys again.
8: And Matt Adams, so let's connect the dots. Matt Adams is on the staff of Gateway Gold.
1: Oh, is that right?
8: Helping promote women's pro softball. So he was out there last night.
1: Nice.
8: Yeah.
1: Yeah, he's really gotten active in the St. Louis community, living here.
8: I saw
1: he brought out the ball for City's game this past weekend. Yeah, he's super active.
8: Yeah.
1: Yeah, he was coaching with the Padres organization, I think, last year, if I'm not mistaken. Yeah.
8: Yep.
9: I think in that series, too, I think Marco Gonzalez was 2-0 and Kershaw was 0-2. And I think it might have been both games against Gonzalez got the win. There was quite a group there. I mean, that was when Waka exploded on the scene. Carlos Martinez, he had come up. And Shelby Miller maybe around that same time. A lot of young arms. And what the Cardinals right now are going through is this transition. But I think what they're missing, a lot of young players, some talent. But you guys came along. It was just a wave of arms, right? I remember even that postseason, people in Boston were like, who are these guys?
8: Yeah.
9: And even in 12, you got a chance in the bullpen in the playoffs. How much fun was that? Because you guys had kind of come through it together.
8: Yeah, I mean, I was thinking about that on my drive over here this morning, just thinking about Cardinals baseball. I knew we were going to talk about it. And, you know, it's a team that when I was thinking about the beginning of the season, I just love Cardinals baseball to be at the top of the standings every single year, year in and year out. And over this past, I guess, almost decade now, we just see like how hard it is to sustain that. And I mean, it's easy to play GM. I feel like I have a lot more respect for coaches and managers now that I'm sitting in that seat on the softball side. It's a little bit harder than it looks. But yeah, though, I think we were just so fortunate to have can't miss pitching that was coming up over the course of a really short time period there in 2012 and 2013. It was like every single guy was a guy that could contribute, a guy that ultimately made an all-star team. Michael Waka made his second all-star team this year.
1: Yeah.
8: I think it's hard to do, but that's what I would attribute those years of success to.
9: I'm amazed Waka, because he had injuries. I mean, but he has persevered and like again, having success and made a ton of money. I mean, but that year he was just insane. And the game, the Pittsburgh game, well, I always say I got to go to a lot of these great Cardinal games, but the game for NLDS had to win, Holiday homered, and I'm like, who's on the mound? The kid, the rookie, in that environment. That was one of the, from TV only, because I wasn't there, had to be one of the more intense environments, because they could close you guys out with that win.
8: Yes, it was. And Pittsburgh, that was an electric stadium. And coming back to the Midwest this week, I'll never be able to go through a September fall without remembering those feelings, just the crispness of the air. And when you bring up that Pirates game, that's exactly what it was. That was a great, I think I might have came in and closed out that game that Walker started in Pittsburgh, if I remember correctly.
7: What did you do to build your arm up to the point where you could throw 100 miles an hour? I know most of it's probably natural ability, but to get to 100, you're doing something else. What did you do?
8: Weight work or long toss
7: or what?
8: You guys brought up Matt Holliday. Matt Holliday got me on the high protein and resistance training whenever we got linked up. So I think, building strength had a lot to do with it and just the God-given athletic ability. I, I, That's what all I can contribute to it. Yeah,
9: Matt liked to call this show, then, but he would kind of like make fun of us.
1: That's correct.
9: Time. I don't know if you're ever on the receiving end. Yeah.
1: You don't have headphones, but there is a famous drop that is still played that you might remember from when we were doing this moron show down at spring training, and Holiday would drop by the picnic table. I don't know if we. Oh, yeah. Thank you, Chairman Kurt. Okay, here you go, Trevor. Here you go. Take a listen. This is probably spring training, maybe 2013. Here is Matt Holiday doing an impression of our guest, Trevor Rosenthal.
10: I'm a starter at heart.
1: There it is.
7: It wasn't a long one, just a couple of words.
10: I'm a starter up for that.
7: They never really gave me that shot to be a starter, did they?
9: I think you had said a couple of times, hey, I wouldn't mind being a starter, and Matt was obviously mocking that.
1: Yes. Yes, he was adamant that you wanted to be a starter, and so he would drop by the picnic table and said, no, this is not Matt Holiday, this is Trevor Rosenthal, and his way to let everybody know is, I'm a starter at heart.
8: I can tell you, nothing has changed. I was sitting down in Matt's house in Phoenix 4 months ago this spring, and we're sitting on the couch, and he's making fun of me, so don't feel bad. It's not just you all. He's got a wide target.
7: Did you want to be a starter because they pay him $20 million a year? That's pretty good incentive.
1: Good incentive.
8: Yeah, the economics line up there. Uh-huh. Every 5 days, you know your schedule, and you get paid the big money. So
1: closers are like running backs now. They just churn through you guys.
8: That's right. And I'm not the smartest guy, but I could see how the side of the lockers and how much golf Kyle Loesch was playing and what kind of car he was driving.
9: Here's the funny Holiday thing is, now he would come on this show a lot. He's doing segments with the Cat. They've got some YouTube shows and all of that, and he's pretty media friendly. And I said, when you played, I couldn't find you. I said, you were always playing Golden Tee. Yeah. And then once he got out of the game, then we saw the real, like the funny guy that you all know and we've gotten to know now. During his playing days, he was a little under the radar.
8: Definitely.
9: He was saving it for us, I guess.
8: I guess saving it. Yeah, I wonder if he has any remorse over that. Probably not. But the thing that the unfortunate thing is, the fans and the public didn't really get to experience how smart Matt is and how deep his baseball roots is. I mean, if you look at his family tree, it's generation after generation of baseball in that family. So he's got a lot of knowledge and wisdom. He's a smart guy. He's well-spoken. So I'm glad he's doing it now.
9: Who else do you keep up with from that core group? We mentioned a lot of you guys came up together. I did a segment with John Jay recently, and we were talking about how that he and Descalso are extremely tight, a lot of were just homegrown products at the time. Is there a group text from the 2013s or 14s, or who else do you keep up with?
8: Yeah, John, there's a few guys that do a really good job of keeping in touch with everybody and reaching out every few months. John Jay's one of those. I get so excited. I'll get a call from him randomly to talk about some things. But guys are kind of in a season where they're busy. Some guys are still playing, which is really great. Some guys are coaching, managing, and other guys have taken on other commitments. But I've been fortunate. I do have a group of guys. Matt Holiday is involved in this group where we meet weekly on Mondays. Over the summer, it gets more sporadic, but we try and have this Monday meet time where we all get together on a Zoom call and keep in touch. So that's been... I recommend doing that for any players that have a tight group like we did in those years.
9: And everybody had to reach out to you in the last couple of years when Helsley broke the single season. So you had it for a good run there. That 48 saves was a Cardinal. You think about Suter, Lee Smith, Worrell, all these great closers. You had it for a while, and then he took it from you, right?
8: He did, but I loved it. It was so great to see, and I was able to call Ryan the morning after. Shout out to the TMA. I was able to have a conversation with Ryan and congratulate him, and then spend some time with him that winter actually at the baseball writers dinner and get to know him a little bit more. But absolutely stud, I think a Cardinal guy through and through. So no disappointment on my end to see somebody break it. Really happy for Hells.
9: And I felt like you were, at the end there, you were always just kind of battling an injury, but there was a chance here, you get to Washington, you get to Detroit, like, you accomplish a ton, but I'm sure part of you is like, God, if I could have just, we were talking about it with Waka, right? Is that something you think about too?
8: Definitely. It felt like ending my career the way it did, there wasn't a lot of closure and maybe some, some sour taste in my mouth of, it, man, this just didn't go quite how I thought it would. I feel like I had some more left in the tank. And so that was hard to wrestle with. And, you know, I hate to keep going back to softball, but that's where this opportunity with softball has really reengaged my love for the game. And baseball, softball, either one, it's taken me back to what it's all about and being out there on the field, playing a game, having fun, doing things the right way. And I'll tell you this, talking about doing things the right way. I've had a lot of success in the short amount of time coaching these young girls and being around these families in the softball world, but I attribute 100% of it to the experience that I had in the St. Louis Cardinals organization. I've really been able to copy and paste all of these things that Ricketts and Kissel established and have passed down over the years, and they still work today. The foundation, the fundamentals, they're all tried and true, and so it's been fun to see the fruit. And I would say the career that I had, now I get to realize the true benefit, which is passing it along to a future generation.
9: It's funny because the Cardinal way was a real thing, and then there was a lot of success because of it, but then it kind of became a punchline. And I think around baseball, like, oh, okay, you guys are the only ones who know how to do it. Did you ever sense that from other teams? Oh, we get it, the Cardinal way.
8: I imagine in spring training, every team has like the Cub way, yeah, the Diamondback way. I think it's more of a cliche than what we give it credit for. But there were conversations of like, okay, how much should we play up or play down this whole Cardinal way thing? We're getting maybe taking some heat at some times, but we had incredible guys. I mean, it's hard to replicate a Yadier Molina, an Adam Wainwright, Chris Carpenter. Yeah. Like those guys are not guys that come into every single clubhouse. So there's definitely something there, and they were definitely proud about how they went about their business.
1: You were a part of teams that in 12, you're a win away from the World Series. In 13, you're in the World Series. In 14, you guys are in the NLCS. And in 15, you win 100 games. I mean, I know because there wasn't a World Championship there, it isn't held up perhaps as much as the early aughts where they did get a World Series in 06 and then later in 11. When you look back on that, was there a team or was there a moment that you go, man, if that didn't happen, we are able to, you know, get it done?
8: Yeah, I think even in 2012, I felt like we had a team that was capable.
1: Up 3-1 on the Giants.
8: Up 3-1 on the Giants.
1: Barry Zito starting against Lynn, I think it was.
9: Kind of stopped hitting in that series, too, I think. Not you, of course. The other guys.
1: Yeah. If you would have been able to rake, things could have happened. But I think it was Zito, Vogelsong, and God, what was the name of that pitcher that they had? I can't think of it. He threw a no-hitter for him, but either way.
8: Kane?
1: I think Schmidt? Kane? Yeah, I think it was Kane. Matt Kane. That's right.
8: Yeah, Matt Kane.
1: Yeah.
8: It's hard to point to something, especially now. I haven't spent a lot of time reminiscing on it. The 100 win season, that was just so fun. It felt like
1: had some great pitching there, man.
8: I didn't want to. You keep bringing it up, but from 2012 to 2015, it was never the pitching. we the pitchers did a great job. It seemed like we just didn't have that bat or that healthy bat. There was, you know, I think times we missed Holiday in the lineup for a good stretch, and at the wrong stretch, like when we're going into the end of the season, going into the postseason, and Beltran, Holiday, some guys are banged up, and we're just missing that big bat in the lineup. So I guess to answer your question, that's probably what it was. If we would have had a bat that could drive in that run and have that clutch hit, it probably would have done it for us.
1: Yeah. That makes sense.
9: And the Giants just kind of had October magic. They were at 10, 12, 14. You ran into the Giants. And then for whatever Boch in that team, because you'd look at their lineup and I'd say, really? They're going to win the World Series and somehow, because it didn't.
1: Speaks to the power of the horse, though, when you have Bumgarner and you just have that horse, kind of like what St. Louisans had with Carpenter, you know, for so long.
8: Yeah.
9: Because I would always look at their lineup and say, okay, he's a good player, but really? They had some kind of October magic, it seemed.
8: They did.
7: Wikipedia says you're still only 36. Could you get through an inning now? What would happen if they put you out there now?
9: Because their first pitch is only a couple hours away.
1: They might need some help in the plate.
8: I mean, it's like riding a bike. Like I don't think the talent just disappears, but I haven't really been on a conditioning program, a weight training program for a couple of years now. So the risk of injury is pretty high at this point.
7: It's just an inning. Just a few,
8: maybe underhand. 10, my underhand pitching right there. Is getting pretty good.
9: How about tonight? Yeah. Matt Adams gets in the box pregame, and you try and strike him out.
8: I saw Big City last night. He's looking good. This guy.
9: You don't want any piece of that.
8: You don't want any
9: ball. Tim, I'm going to stage this for Fox 2 tonight, okay? I've got this former All-Star on the mound, and then they're going to both blow out their arms. Big City in the box.
1: Trevor Rosenthal. Trevor, one more time for people who'd like to see what you guys are up to. What do we got going on?
8: Yeah, we're in town here. We're promoting the St. Louis Gateway Gold. It is women's professional softball, fast pitch softball here in St. Louis. Exhibition games last night and tonight out at Carshield Field in O'Fallon. And we'll be out at the Corn Crib. Come out to the Corn Crib in Normal, Illinois, Friday and Saturday night.
1: Doug, Normal, Illinois.
7: What is the Corn Crib?
9: It's a great. It's right. It's 55. You can cut to Rockford on 39 if you ever go up to Beloit, Wisconsin.
7: I'm up there all the time.
9: Doug, there's a Wally's up the road, but 55, right past Bloomington Normal. It's right as the highway splits.
7: I have been to the Wally's on 55.
9: Okay, well, you've passed the Corn Crib. It's right there.
7: But that's a stadium?
9: Yes.
7: Oh, okay. I'm sorry. I haven't been there.
8: And we talked about Kyle MacLellan, Matt Adams, Trevor Rosenthal. But one name I mentioned, and for anybody familiar with Missouri softball, Julia Crenshaw is on our softball staff. She's a Mizzou alum, and I got to spend a lot of time with her. So cool just to see the crossover and how at the level she's at and the level that we've been at in baseball, just how we think so much alike and just being competitive. So come out and see us, especially tonight here at Carshield. It's going to be a great atmosphere. The house was packed last night. A lot of excitement. Like I said, there was a lot of highlights to take away from the games.
1: And the weather is perfect, so go out and take a look at it. Yeah, it's optimal for late July in St. Louis. Trevor, great seeing you. Thanks for coming in, man.
8: Yeah, thanks for having
1: me. That's Trevor Rosenthal with us here on TMA. This is 101 ESPN.
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1: TMA 101 ESPN, the TMA STL YouTube channel. Tim McKernan, Doug Vaughn. Martin is still here, but he was walking Trevor Rosenthal out, and Martin has just reappeared in these Stiefel studios, fresh off of... You know, you're a gentleman. You walk the guest out, Doug. You don't do that. You say, thanks, bye.
2: Yeah, get out of here. Yeah,
1: but Martin, you're a gentleman.
3: He was alarmed how nice this... I guess he'd done enough shows in the past with this crew. At other outlets. Mm-hmm. And the one at Kirkwood was plenty fine. But over the years, there have been lesser...
1: Tough but fair. Tough but fair.
3: Lesser setups. He walked and he's, oh, wow. It's like, you guys have running water? Nice. How about that? Only 36.
1: I got to tell you, that's what I was thinking, too. Because I'm like, man, this guy closed out the 13 NLCS, and he's 36 years old. The hell?
2: Yeah, looks like he could still play.
1: Bad beat with the health thing, man. And that's right. That's why, you know, you asked him about the why'd you want to be a starter. They churn through closers now. Rarely do you find a closer getting the big long-term deal. It's the starters. I mean, when is the last time I'm missing an obvious one? Am I missing an obvious closer who got, in recent years, a monster contract? Like a monster multi-year...
2: Right. Hader, did he get one?
3: All these guys, like Devin Williams, makes a lot of money, but it's not
1: but
3: a monster
1: short-term
3: deal.
1: Deals. Right. I mean, Scooble's going to get something sick wherever he winds up going.
3: I mean, Chapman's probably making a ton every year, but he kind of keeps doing it year
1: and
3: after year after
1: around.
3: Year.
1: And but then you see, I mean, I realize Helsley had injury history, but he goes to Baltimore. And, you know, I don't know. Is he done for the year? I know he's out.
3: He's out again.
1: Yeah. That's just kind of the nature of the beast. It's the wear and tear with the short rest, you know? And Rosenthal was... sick, but if you take a look at the 2009 team, they go to the NLDS. Do you recall who the closer was in
2: 2009? 2009, did you say?
3: It's before Mojica.
2: Mitchell Boggs?
1: No.
4: Ryan Franklin?
1: Yes.
2: Oh,
1: yeah. 2011,
2: oh, that's right.
1: Who was the closer?
4: Jason
1: Mott.
3: But Salas was somewhere for
1: he was
3: part of that, I think.
1: Yeah, that's correct.
3: And then
1: it was Franklin, Salas, then Mott. And you're right, Martin.
3: Mojica.
1: I was going into Mojica was in there.
3: And then Neshek was kind of not a closer type, but he made it to an all-star.
1: He did in 2014. And then in between there, you had our guest in the previous segment in studio, Trevor Rosenthal. And he was in there for 15, and he had a great run. And that was the 48 save season, which was the record up until Helsley. But the point being, we're not really going through much of a long span of time, and there are five guys we just named who were closing games for teams that were in the postseason. And I'm sure there were some pop-ups in there. And I do think Mitchell Boggs was the guy for a period of time, but it was a brief period of time.
3: I think he kind of blew up, and then they went to Mott.
1: Yep, I think you're right. So that's why, if you're a pitcher, you want to be a starter, because that's where... that's where that money is.
2: And I guess a lot of the relievers don't have 3 and 4 pitches that is required for most starting pitchers.
1: Chip Carey and Brad Thompson have been talking about it a lot on the broadcast. They were certainly talking about last night with Matthew Boyd. That's the changeup and how the changeup has become the signature element for a lot of these guys.
2: Yeah, if you're geared up to try to hit 98 and then they take 10 miles an hour off that, it's tough to hit.
1: Well, it always goes back to what Paper said. Chase this dough and make money. Chase this dough.
2: Chase the dough.
1: And then make money.
2: And then make money.
1: That's correct.
2: Okay.
3: So, how about the fact he said, well, it was the morning after, pause, shout out TMA. How about that? Knowing the
1: Jackson,
3: brand.
1: I'm sure has that ready to go for tomorrow. Not now.
3: That's why he can't golf, because he's got the drops of the week. The commitment to this show.
1: Chairman Kurt, are you talking it over in the Form Energy YouTube chat, and you say Eric Gagne was the last one to get one?
5: No, somebody asked who was the Dodgers closer. His name was Eric something.
1: Gagne. Yeah.
2: Gagne.
1: Did he win a Cy Young?
2: I think he did.
1: 2004 Dodgers?
5: No.
1: No, there isn't a way. Tell you what I'm going to do. I have a set of encyclopedias at home. I do. I hope that doesn't come off as unrelatable.
2: Are they current enough that they would include the season?
1: Oh, yeah. We get new encyclopedias every 5 years.
2: He did. Britannica or World Book?
1: World Book. I can't afford Britannica.
2: Okay.
1: If I go back to HD2.
3: If they go door to door, Doug will welcome them in. Hey, how are you doing out there,
2: hello,
3: salesman?
2: Friend.
1: That's right.
3: Texter pointed out, Edwin Diaz got 3 years, $69 million from the Dodgers. So still, again, not a long term, right, but plenty of money.
5: Gagne won in 03. He was perfect. 55 for 55.
1: Isn't that right? Who was the 2004 Cy Young? Because it was Carpenter in 05, even though Clemens had like a 1.7 ERA or something. 2004. It wasn't a Cardinal. Cardinals went up against in the...
3: Like Andy Pettit on the Astros?
1: Astros in the NLCS. They went up against the Dodgers. That's why I was thinking it was Gagne in 2004.
2: Can we have initials?
1: Oh, God, I'm trying to do this out initials, but I don't know. I don't know. There were... The Braves were in the mix. Chase this dough and make money, you know? All right, I can see.
5: 04?
1: Yeah.
5: Clemens.
1: Oh, it was Clemens. How about that?
5: And Johan Santana in the other league.
1: Johan Santana. And he had a fake no-hitter against the Cardinals, is that right?
2: Well, I don't know if it was fake. He got robbed, right?
1: No, he got one, and Carlos Beltran hit a fair ball, but they...
2: Oh, but it actually hit the left field line, right. Fair. Yeah. But he threw like 150 pitches and was never the same pitcher after.
1: Correct.
3: Yeah. 2004 National League Cy Young voting, Clemens, Randy Johnson, Roy Oswalt, tangential friend of the show.
1: Correct.
3: Jason Schmidt, and then Carlos Zambrano.
1: Oh, yeah.
3: Gagne was seventh that year.
1: How about that? We're going to do the Design Air Heating and Cooling email today coming up. Martin, is that cool? I know you got onboarding.
3: Yep.
1: Okay. We'll do that here on the program. That is coming your way. It's TMA 101 ESPN.
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1: 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Just hit 7,100 subscribers. So Doug was presented with silver chunks in the commercial break. What are you going to do with those things?
2: Oh, just invest. Just invest. I'm trying to get my portfolio up to $100 million, you know. 98's not enough for me.
1: I agree with that.
2: It's not enough to retire this day. Day and age.
1: I agree with that.
2: So, you know, a couple more milli
1: and then
2: what I want.
1: And then you're done, or would you like to do a sixth hour?
2: I would probably beg to do a sixth hour to go for 101. You know, when you're in this bracket, all you want is more.
1: I agree.
2: And that's where I am now.
1: I agree with that. We're going to do this Design Air Heating and Cooling email today. 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Is the relentless blaring of Joe Rogan interviews with random bow hunters, crypto trading podcasts, and the entire Fast and Furious filmography getting you down? Sick of the 4 a.m. cold plunges followed by kettlebell and battle rope workouts? Come on over for some gentle yoga, virtue signaling seminars, and all the safe space rooms you can imagine. And lastly, check out the newly renovated gym with our featured first-of-its-kind bike pedal-powered Sibians. 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Respectfully yours, that's Jackson Soyboy, head camp counselor, TMA Soyboy Camp.
2: Jackson's Soyboy, head counselor.
1: Folks, good morning. Sadly, Mark's Mulch and Bra Emporium says goodbye today to our longest tenured employee, Miss Beulah? Doug, how do you pronounce it?
2: Probably Beulah.
1: Beulah Fark. After 40 loyal years of loading flatbeds and big backs with mulch and underwear, Beulah has elected to transition into the Iggy podcasting retirement model. Her resignation surprised absolutely nobody after yesterday's explanation of how the PAFO Podcast Network handles the fascinating distinction between, quote, having a job and, quote, doing work. As best as we can tell, it's modeled after one of those rickety little free libraries sitting alongside the road in those middle-income subdivisions with shoebox houses popping up everywhere. Each and every Tuesday, you record yourself barking into a speaking spell that sounds like it's been marinating in a bowl of chili. You put a label on it that says, podcast. You walk it out to the curb. You carefully place it inside the unattended little wooden box. Close the tiny door. And then drive away with absolutely no curiosity or understanding as to what happens next. Then, apparently, Chris drives by once or twice a month just to make sure the hinges still work and the roof hasn't blown off. He doesn't open the box or even take a little look-see inside, and then it just sits there, taking up space, until a neighborhood dog pisses on it or a trash truck backs into it. It isn't marketed, promoted, or even acknowledged. You mow around it, make sure not to point at it when you have company over, and then boom, you get paid. Somehow. So please, join me in congratulating Beulah on her exciting new podcasting career. That's Mark's Mulch and Brawl Emporium. Fresh grows better. Mento freshness. Fresh goes better with Mark's Mulch and Brawl Emporium. Mulch, the fresh maker.
2: No, you can't steal other people's slogans. 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
1: Those are your words. I wouldn't want to deal with Mark's Mulch and Bra Emporium's counsel. That's all I'm going to say about it. Not to shoot down Jackson like Iggy's birthday gifts for Learn, but here are the average ACT scores. Ledoux, 29. Coriezu, 30. St. Louis University High School, 31. That's all right. That's okay. You'll be working for us someday. That's from Shooter McGavin, the vice president of the parlay of the Cardinals making the playoffs, the 2027 live season, and the 9th Street Sapphos.
2: Shooter McGavin.
1: Dear Dossier, my coworkers again staged an intervention today over my workload, asking why I only work 1 hour a day, 4 days a week, and whether I've considered getting another job to pay for the basic necessities like rent, cigarettes, and birdseed for my pet sparrow. Another job with what free time? I'm currently rewatching The Sopranos for the 4th time, grinding for Batwing 9 and Golf Rival, setting the record straight with Audacious Pigeon on the TMA Reddit page, and shaking down my Rolodex for auction items. And after all this, I record a podcast where I critique another podcast. And let's not forget the production side. Despite spending nearly 40 years in the industry, I still have no idea how a podcast gets onto the internet and no desire to learn. So I record it, send the file to Vitaly, who then sends it to Rocchio, who collects his commission and forwards it to the chairman, who then performs whatever blood ritual is necessary to get it onto the podcast platforms. Now, to be clear, I am not actually paid to do the podcast. I just happen to be on the company payroll. That's less of a salary and more of a charitable contribution on their behalf. Yet people keep asking when I'm going to retire. Listen, I've spent years carefully constructing a lifestyle that requires dozens of people to help me accomplish the bare minimum. And I have the flexibility of retirement, all the security of employment, and just enough responsibility to complain about being overworked. You just don't walk away from that. That's from the TMA Troubadour.
2: TMA Troubadour.
1: And Doug, finally, fellas, Biscuits is back and ready to go. About the toasted ravioli crawl on the hill, Iggy would almost certainly say he could handle setting it up. The ensuing chaos would go something along the lines of, Iggy promises to do the work of setting the event up. Iggy does almost nothing. Iggy complains on the air. He reached out to liars on places on the hill. Somebody ends up doing the work behind the scenes. Come day of the event, Iggy takes credit for almost everything. Iggy also gets offended by the end of the night when there are no willing and sober females who want to hang out in his prison cell for a smoke and a drink. Iggy misremembers every detail of the event for years to come. Well, this was fun. Back to the mill. Doug, that's from Biscuits with McGravy.
2: Biscuits with McGravy.
1: And that is what we have for the Design Air Heating and Cooling email today. What we'll do is we'll vote, and then we'll announce the winner at 10:55. And then we'll go down the hallway, and we'll do that after the morning after. And then people listen to that show, and then they'll email into this show about it for the Design Air Heating and Cooling email today. That's what will happen.
3: So it would help if you could catch up on AMTA before listening to EMOD.
1: I think that's accurate.
3: OTD.
2: That's the only way the emails make any sense.
1: Yeah. Okay. There's some context lacking otherwise.
2: Yeah.
1: It's the program's called The Morning After. Trevor Rosenthal in studio in the 9 o'clock hour. Brad Thompson with us in the 8 o'clock
3: talking
1: hour.
3: Talking ham salad.
1: And talking ham salad. And also Mr. Licks calling in about the Portland Trail Blazers and the possibility of them being on the move. Today is a big day as there is that city council meeting and the Trail Blazers ownership and management is still deciding whether or not to appear at the meeting. Next week there is a vote by their city council and that could end it. that could be the end of it in Portland. So this program is certainly monitoring, as we had Mayor Kara Spencer in earlier this week and asked her about it. And that's the clip that's making its way around social media. So that is how you can be filled in. And you can read a story in The Athletic that does mention St. Louis, Tampa, Nashville, and Kansas City as possible landing spots, along with Raleigh, where Blazers new owner Tom Dundon has the Stanley Cup winning Carolina Hurricanes. So there you go. There is a recap. You can always podcast it via the Schaefer Door Company podcast app, and you can rewatch it in any segments you want on the TMASTL YouTube channel. Martin is headed to onboarding. We're headed into the 10 o'clock hour, even though it's 10:19. The program's called TMA. It's presented by Brown and Crouppen on 101 ESPN.
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1: The program is called The Morning After. It airs on 101 ESPN and the TMA STL YouTube channel. Tim McKernan, Doug Vaughn, Chairman Kurtz slides into the dais in the 10 o'clock hour when Martin bolts like the wind, and little Jackie Papers, who love that Rascal Puff. We're with you here until 11 o'clock on 101 ESPN, then down the hallway we go for After The Morning After, which you can watch on the TMA STL YouTube channel and participate in, just like you can right now, in the Form Energy YouTube chat. 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Doug, you love when callers drop by the program, don't
2: you? I guess some of them are fine.
1: Who do we have here? Little Jackie Papers. Who
13: looks like nobody. The phone line seems to be bare.
2: Okay. Well, that's probably a win.
13: Doug, we were duped.
1: We were hoodwinked. Chairman, you had a wonderful caller you were telling me about the break.
5: Yeah, the gentleman we talked about, I think maybe last week, that had placed a bet on the Blues to win the cup and then didn't hedge, and then I think he got flown out by Darren Revelle.
1: Oh wow.
5: And he texted into the text inbox, so if you're listening, sir, I'll keep my eye on the phone.
1: All right, there you go. So 314-974-0101, that is how you can get involved on the program. You can also text in at 314-399-9646. Cardinals and Cubs day game. And Doug's closet hanger has just, in caps, in the Form Energy YouTube chat, announced the Cardinals will win today.
2: Will they?
1: Andre Pallante, he's been dealing. Wouldn't it be nice to get the win and go into the weekend going, okay, here we go, here we go.
2: Nice.
1: Let's go.
2: That would mean we were just getting hot.
1: To win the baby.
2: We could win the baby, yes.
1: Jim Dandy last night, that was super fun. And I feel like we haven't gotten one of those in a while. Am I off on that?
2: No, they haven't gotten much. They've lost like what, 15 out of 21 or
1: yeah,
2: something.
1: Yeah, but
2: like
1: I mean, there's that, but also, like, they won on Saturday against Cincinnati, but they just kind of bludgeoned them, 7-0.
2: Yeah.
1: I think one of the things that made the team endearing,

0: could win this game, but we're not going to because we're going to pay tribute to another team.
1: That's correct.
0: That has lost a lot of games here lately.
1: That's correct.
0: Huh. So there's a whole other level of baseball going on that we don't really
1: That's the thing.
0: See.
1: And that's why it was so great to have Trevor Rosenthal and Brad Thompson on, because they played the game, and I played for the 1986 CUTIS team at Afton Athletic Association, and it looked like I had little boy breasts in my baseball card picture. Who do we have on the line now, Papers?
2: Looks like Chairman Steve.
1: Oh, Chairman Steve, Doug.
0: Okay.
1: Well, you don't sound excited
0: about
1: it.
0: No, it's fine. It'll be great. Yes. Hello, Steve.
1: Okay, see, that's the kind of enthusiasm that you lack. Yes, yeah. Chairman Steve, yes.
3: What's up, guys? How are you?
1: We're wonderful. Doug's dander's up.
3: Oh, what's up with that? Well, you know what I had yesterday for lunch?
0: What?
3: A ham salad sandwich.
0: You did not. You did not.
3: My wife packed it for me. She does the shopping. She likes the ham salad. She got it. Out of all the salads, chicken, egg, tuna, ham, I would rank it 4. But, you know, it's got a little tartness to it. It's not bad.
1: Doug, do you like
3: bad.
1: A tart salad?
0: No, I don't.
3: Yeah. Egg salad's the best, in my opinion. Then tuna, then chicken, then ham. But, you know, that was just my little ranking.
0: Okay.
3: How you doing, Dougie?
0: Oh, I'm fine. You?
3: I'm doing great.
0: It's
3: just so nice out.
1: And I don't know if you were listening earlier, Chairman Steve. I extended the invite to this gentleman right across from me. Little Jackie Papers, who loves that rascal Puff, to go play golf at Fox Run today with Robert Thomas. And I thought we were getting it done. I thought we had the legislation passed, and I just found out he's out. Papers is out.
3: I'm in. What time?
1: I don't know if the invite's out there.
3: Come on, Robert.
0: How did it feel?
1: I don't know if the invite's out there. I had participated in the group chat and said, I think Papers is going to be in. Robert Thomas is kind of up Jackson Lemming, I think. I kind of get that vibe. I mean, you guys have your little exchanges when he calls into the show.
0: Mm-hmm.
1: And then Cam Jansen was pumping your tires at Belle Reve a few weeks ago. And then I said, I guess Papers is out. Go ahead and get one of your Blues sponsors or whatever it is. You know, yeah. We go from Papers to Blues sponsors, spending, you know, God only knows.
3: I'm a partial season ticket holder. Just tell him I'm Papers. He doesn't know what he looks like.
1: Oh, no, he knows. He knows, and he loves. Yeah. He knows,
3: I'll
1: and he loves.
3: I'll just whiten up my face a little bit, maybe dye my hair. I'm good.
1: Yeah.
3: I went on that track. I played Redbud yesterday, 9.
2: Similar.
3: Got paired with some recent U-High graduates. God, they are. There's an arrogance about these U-High guys.
1: Well, it's earned.
3: Some of it is earned, Tim. I got it. It's a difficult school. It's a great school. But, God, they carry themselves in a way. It's like, these little 18-year-old punks. All right. But, you know, and it gets worse as they get older. Tim, you don't have it as much, but I know some guys. I'm like, God, you went to SLU. It's not like you went to, you know, Thomas Jefferson over there.
1: I'm going to distance myself from this comment because, as a St. Louis U-High graduate, I don't.
3: Oh, God, they'll be coming after.
1: But I got to make this clear. It's effing high school. All right.
3: Yeah,
1: now,
3: I know.
1: With that all said, now let me go back to my superiority because I went to St. Louis U High. What else is going on, Chairman Steve?
3: Oh, nothing much. I do have a PSA a little bit.
1: Okay.
3: Hey, if you're driving around the Des Moines area, we're not a pedestrian city.
1: Okay.
3: People are not used to driving around when people are walking at the same time. They drive like friggin' morons. And pay attention a little bit, okay? Especially in that area, we got a lot of pedestrians, including myself. And sometimes I might have a few pops. I might be a little wobbly. So pay attention when you're driving so you don't run somebody over. Because people drive like idiots. And there's a lot of road rage that goes on at that Hampton to Clayton exit there, McCausland.
1: Oh, yeah.
3: Bottleneck there. And there's
1: a big AMCO sign.
3: There's a big merge right there, and yesterday I witnessed a guy without a license plate who weaved through traffic and threw a water bottle at some car he was upset with. So keep the anger down a little bit. Let's take care of that road rage.
1: Good
3: and
1: counsel.
3: I know Sharon is listening. Did she ever go to Barrio in Des Moines? Because I thought I saw someone who looked like her text. Sitting at a table near me.
0: Looked like her text.
1: Hmm.
3: And she was wearing a blues shirt, I think, too, and the husband looked exasperated with her, so, and he was wearing, like, rock shorts or something like that, so they looked like they owned a place in Sanibel.

0: I'm thinking it was her. If she's in active in the text box, see if she says she goes to Barrio. And was she there last Tuesday night? I believe I had my little 2-year-old grandson with me. He was a handful.
1: Because you just looked at this woman and decided she looked like she would send the same text that Sharon sends us.
0: And they look like they're a little uppity. And
1: she has responded. She says, "Nope, never been there."
2: Yep, that's it.
0: Oh, all right. Well, you got someone who's probably Karen in Clayton or something like that. But no, it was. That place is always good.
2: Can you Mount Rushmore your restaurants in Des Moines? Because it is a fascinating little corner of our St. Louis area community. Doug, you ever get to Des Moines?
1: I have not.
2: Really?
1: No.
0: Well, there's only like 3 of them over there, 4 of them. There's a vegan restaurant, which that would come in at number 4, but it's actually, they have a good, what's it called? It's like a Reuben, but it's made with like Brussels sprouts or something like that.
2: Oh, you want to go get a Reuben made with Brussels sprouts?
1: I'm going to pass on that.
0: It's actually good. I was pleasantly
1: But don't you understand about meat and potatoes?
0: Louis's top of the food chain, baby. Louis.
2: Yeah.
0: And we go there a lot because I'll go and just put my name in for the outside. You can sit outside and watch all the peoples go by. Then Sasha's, then Barrio. You know, I guess, you know, on the outskirts, you got Basso and Fox and Hound. Those are good, too. But I guess they're not actually Des Moines. They're more, I guess,
2: Is that the city? Clayton?
3: I think the city cutoff is like literally right in between that Amoco and the Cheshire.
0: Yeah, well, I'm actually on the city line. Like, two houses down, I can see the Clayton sign.
3: There was some story about a guy who got his car stolen while he was at the Amoco, but he was at the Starbucks at the Cheshire, and there was like a whole dispute between the city and county on whose jurisdiction it was, because it was like right there on the city line.
1: I know someone else had the car stolen there at that Amoco.
0: I could see that. It's a little... there's a little action over there, so you got to be careful. Don't leave it running. Don't leave the keys in it.
3: Right.
0: Be smart about it. You're in the city, but no, I'm having a great time over there in Des Moines. I enjoy it. I enjoy St. Louis. I don't know if I don't think we'll get an NBA team, and I'm trying to get less activity in St. Louis. I like the amount of traffic we have. I like the ability to get around. We don't need more people. We probably need a few less. You know, if we could lose some of the bad ones, but we'll probably gain more bad ones than lose good ones. That's usually how
1: it works. Yeah.
0: Yeah. You know exactly. But no, it's I like these Cardinals. I think they're going to win. I think they're going to win. Oh, Jay Jr., you're getting me. I was listening to the skeleton. Sometimes I like the skeleton better than this actual show.
2: Papers, there you got an endorsement on the skeleton. It finally happened.
3: Take one where I can get one.
2: Yeah.
0: I barely listen to it, but sometimes I listen to ATMA and then it pops on afterwards.
2: Yep.
0: And I'm sure if I listened more, I'd start complaining that there's not enough content. But I heard a little segment with Jay Jr. and Iggy. And then when I listen to the skeleton, I miss Iggy. And then I listen to ATMA. I'm like, okay, I don't miss Iggy so much. I tell you what, he pours out 23 hours of thoughts in 1 hour, and it is amazing. It's like, it's breakneck speed. I mean, it's almost like this phone conversation I'm having right now for 1 hour. It's a lot to do.
1: Well, we got to squeeze everything in. He's so busy. Just an hour is not a whole lot of time to hear about everything he's doing.
0: Yeah, well, he's got, 65 years to cover every day, it seems. But I would like Martin to do that show as Iggy. And just relay the stories.
2: Martin doing an Iggy impression on After the Morning After. So better do it.
4: Send me stuff.
0: It'd be another ripoff of Stern. That's what he used to do. They have all the guys imitating like Baba Booey or whatever. But no, I was I'll wait for that invite. I'll have the clubs ready and shined up, Tim. But you want me to just wait outside Fox Run and see if I get the okay?
2: I think that's the right thing to do. You just hang out there, and then if some of the guys that I'm playing with, some of their people aren't able to come through, I think then you go, well, we've got 5. We need one more. And then you see Robert Thomas say, send in Chairman Steve. And then you're out there and you're compressing the ball in that bent grass.
0: I'll buy him a 6-pack of Bush Light, too.
2: How about that? Look at that. There's an incentive.
1: I think it's a no, yeah. Steve.
0: What's that?
1: I think it's a no.
0: All right. Doug, you want to play?
1: No, I can't. I got to deal with a car.
2: What's going on?
0: Oh, man. What?
2: You getting new rims?
1: We had the two wrecks there. Remember that?
2: Oh, yeah.
1: I'm still dealing with that.
2: Oh, no.
0: Oh, my
2: what
0: God.
2: What the hell? How's that still
1: one
2: going
1: of them, on? One of them needed $16,000 worth of repair. I just got that back yesterday. It was in the shop for 2 months. Now I got to take
0: the
1: other one in today. What's that?
0: They didn't total that out?
1: No, the car was worth considerably more than
2: that. Buff ball so hard.
0: Oh, Dougie boy.
2: Buff ball so hard.
1: Condo paid for, no car payment.
0: You work two jobs for 50 years, and that's what you get, right? Wait,
1: is it unusual to have a car worth more than $16,000?
0: I'm just joking, Doug. It's just funny. I'm just surprised. Sometimes, like, we had two, my wife totaled two cars, not her fault, in 1 year. And, but it they totaled it out because the repairs were going to be more than it's worth. And it was like $30,000 in repairs. It was crazy.
1: Oh, yeah. It is expensive. If your car is very old at all, it doesn't take much of a wreck to total it.
0: No, not at all. Not at all. But no, I just wanted to say hi to the boys, see how it all was going. Sorry, I didn't get in before Martin came in. And sorry I missed Cam. I love Cam.
2: Yeah, Cam's a delight.
0: On the show. Anytime you got to fill in, put Cam in there. Cam is good.
1: He's great.
0: I really enjoy him.
2: Chairman Steve, you're a gentleman, sir. Thank you so much.
0: No problem. Have a good day, guys.
2: There he is. That's Chairman Steve, Doug, and he's going to be waiting outside Fox Run for Robert Thomas to invite him.
1: And then he's going to be told, no. Thanks for driving out here, but you know what? No.
2: A number of people were offering you money, Doug, since I guess you need to come up with the money for the car to end the phone call. So if you want to track those people down, there's some money sitting there for you. It's kind of like the Colonel with his super chats on the post-game show. And I believe the first one is coming up here in now 34 days. I think that's the math for
3: sounds
2: the opener.
3: Right. That sounds right.
2: Fight Tiger. Beat UAPB. Programs called TMA. It's presented by Brown & Krupp on 101 ESPN.
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0: Doug, Chairman Steve and DeMunn's call not met with rave reviews. In the Air Comfort Service text inbox. Holy S, how long do we need to listen to a below-average man's below-average life phone call? That's from Ryan Day's Nipple Rings. I'm going to fly through Des Moines and hopefully I'll hit this D-bag, especially since he didn't rank Carl's Deli. That's Lady Sonia's teacup. If Doug is having trouble making car payments, I am happy to come in after the morning after and do an hour show with him. We could call it After the Bake Sale. We could break down the daily title about that goes on between Ken's Hoosier dementia and the decades of tobacco resin lining his brain. That's from Arbor Day.
1: No, these are not car payments. These are paying for an accident. Insurance is covering that.
0: Doug Vaughn is on the air asking for people to car pay for his car. Yep, that's what's going on. Jackson, the Cardinal lineup is out for today's festivities. J.J. Weatherholt will lead things off, and you'll find him at second base. You call that the keystone?
1: Yeah, sure.
0: Then your designated hitter is Jordan Walker today. Alec Burleson's batting third, playing first. Yvonne Herrera is catching. Lars Nootbaar is in right field. Mason Winn at short. Brian Torres gets the start in left. Blaze Jordan at third, Nathan Church at short and or center, excuse me, and Andre Pallante will be on the mound for the Cardinals. Hello again, everybody.
1: They're pretty much going with a very similar lineup night after night. Fermin gets in there sometimes. But for the most part, it looks like they have figured out who they want to take a look at, both for the long term and while they're still on the fringes of the race.
0: PCA, Suzuki, Bush, Bregman, Happ, Horner, Conforto, Kelly, Swanson with Javier Assad on the mound for the Cubs for today's Busman Special. And it is taking place at 1:15 in downtown St. Louis. Then off the Cardinals go to Toronto and New York to take on the Blue Jays and Yankees. And then, hey, you know, Doug, get 4 out of 6 on that trip if we can, okay, after winning today. And then the Rockies come to town, and nobody's playing better in Colorado.
1: Well, a lot of teams are playing better in Colorado.
2: Who?
0: Yeah, thank you, Jackson.
1: Name 20 to 25.
0: Mm-mm.
1: A lot of teams are playing better than the Cardinals, too, which is unfortunate.
0: Rockies are only 25 games below 500.
1: That's not bad.
0: Thank you.
1: They're better than last year, wasn't it?
2: They could make the playoffs.
1: Yeah, they're probably still in it.
0: Doug, I need the Cardinals. They have played 108 games. So how many games left do the Cardinals have? 108 games. The answer, of course, is 54. And I need the Cardinals to win 15 of those games. So that's what I need.
1: 15 of 54? Boy, they better get that.
2: Can I put a little countdown thing where I pull the number down? To?
0: Yeah. Uh-huh. I have never felt this much support from our listening audience to get these final 15 wins for the over bet to cover.
2: Mm-hmm. Should we make like an Advent calendar?
0: That's not a bad idea.
2: Each time.
0: Lenten calendar? Yeah. Lenten? Advent candles?
2: Is it not? Is it?
0: Oh, no, there's both of them.
2: Okay, all right. That's like around the Christmas season, you have the Advent calendar.
0: Yeah.
2: Ooh, or we can do like in Major League, we'll put like a cardboard cut out of Doug, and each time they win, we'll take a piece of clothes off.
0: Yeah. Huh. And then when they win 15, we'll see his pasties.
1: Oh.
2: That'll be exciting.
1: If you can't win 15 out of 54, you could call up a AAA team and win 15 out of 54, I think.
0: Yeah. Hey, we're trying to build this up.
1: Okay, sorry.
2: Yeah.
1: I'm trying to avoid having to do nudity as part of the program.
0: Clip that off. It finna be a Cougar special today at Bush, Doug. That's from the Queen of Hearts custodian.
1: I think that's the case. Why would it be?
0: I would think there'd be a lot of tykes there. Out of school, beautiful
2: probably
0: weather.
2: So, yeah. Yeah, I think it'll be a younger crowd today.
0: Looks like it's going to storm tomorrow. I just opened up the... Is it raining all day tomorrow?
2: Yeah, I saw Anthony Slaughter talking about severe weather.
0: Tomorrow?
2: Yeah.
0: Oh, is that right? Like all through tomorrow, like, day or tonight?
2: I don't even see the time frame, but like all the way up into Iowa, down, like covering the whole state of Missouri.
3: Looks like starting at 8 a.m. tomorrow.
0: Doug's sweet mother of mercy. I also see a high of 94 Thursday, a week from today, high of 97 a week from tomorrow, and a high of 100 a week from Saturday.
1: Oh.
0: Oh, plow me sideways, Bill. Wow. Wow, wow, wow, wow, wow, wow, wow.
2: Doug?
1: Well, what? Do you want me to be part of the plowing?
0: I love the Cubs in the under today. That's from the Hunchback of Oncastle. Now he's releasing a play.
1: All right.
0: Cardinals have to plunk PCA with the first pitch today, right?
1: No.
0: That's from Cappy's Crush.
2: No. I think the plunking for a guy hitting a home run and celebrating a little bit is ridiculous.
1: It is.
2: I mean, they're basically defenseless down there. You're going to hit them with a 100-mile-per-hour pitch. I think that's so lame.
0: If you got a problem with Steven DeMunn, you got a problem with me. Drink bleach, you dorks. That's from Beer Cats.
1: Okay.
0: So he's not happy.
1: So they have a bit of an alliance, apparently.
0: Yeah, they do. They absolutely do. Papers, I need to tell people about Michael's Baths.
2: Yeah.
0: What they do is they create elevated bathroom space that blends luxury, comfort, and smart design, all tailored to the way you live. 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
3: All right, there's a lot going on here, Doug, and I don't know if we have enough time to get to it all, but I'm going to do my best.
4: Okay.
3: Jackson, first off, tell the people who won the Design Air Heating and Cooling email today.
2: Mark from Mark. Well, Mulch and Broth.
3: Yeah.
4: He won again?
3: He is Jordan in the 90s. He's Tiger in the aughts.
4: Who dominated the teens?
5: LeBron.
3: LeBron in the teens.
2: Okay. A little bit of Steph and KD, too.
3: And me in the 20s. That is what you're dealing with Mark's Mulch and Bra Emporium, and it is unbelievable. The overprotective golden girl dad wants a piece of your ass, though, Jackson.
2: Well, I do.
3: First of all, papers. None of our starters throw 100 miles an hour. Secondly, pimped it in the box pretty egregiously. And then again, when he rounded third, he damn near completely stopped. He hit him and tell him, nice one effing hit during the series. That's from the overprotective golden girl dad.
2: You know how you get back to him? You strike him out. That's how you do it. In basketball, if you get dunked on, do you punch the guy in the side or do you go get a bucket on him? It's crazy. It's crazy.
3: There you go. All right. Let's see. Hello. It's almost August. The forecast is predictable. That's from Sharon and Clayton.
4: Okay. Well, we're just remarking about it, how unusually hot it would be if it gets to be 100. That's still pretty remarkable.
3: Beer Katz is headed to the game, and he wants the ladies to know. Infidelity special, perfect weather, and I'm off today. Game on. That's from Beer Katz.
4: I thought he did his hot wifing in Crystal City. Isn't that where he's had the bulk of his
3: success? I don't know if it's hot wifing that goes on at these games.
6: Oh. Well, the great one's hot wife wherever they go.
3: Yeah, I guess that's true.
4: And hot wifing again, some of these definitions,
3: Jackson,
4: seem to be changing.
2: That one is elusive as all get out. I think it's just someone who sleeps, like a wife who, with permission, sleeps with other gentlemen.
4: Huh.
2: Or women.
3: Well, then how can Beer Katz be a hot wife?
2: He can't.
3: Hmm.
4: He can look for the hot wives.
3: Like right. The Huntley hot wife.
4: But how do you know
3: How do you know?
2: I imagine you ascertain through kind of an interview process.
4: You interview them.
3: And they like on Indeed.com?
4: They willingly subject themselves to these interviews, even women that are innocent of the charges.
2: Well, I think they'd be pretty quick to pick up on when someone's not a hot wife.
3: How?
4: Yeah.
2: What, during the interview process?
3: Yeah, I guess you're right. Tell Sharon, who cleans in Clayton, to shut the hell up. Lady Sonya's teacup.
4: Gosh.
3: Of course, Whoopi Burkett is opposed to throwing at someone. What a beta boy. Beer Katz.
2: Yeah, I'd rather win than not lose my starter because he gets tossed from the game. I'd strike him out and then stare him down. I'm totally on board with that. I think that's... But isn't that the better... Like, in what other sport do you intentionally mess up for your team as to send a message and then also intentionally hurt somebody?
4: How about strike him out and then act like you got guns and
2: you're
3: blown.
2: Yeah. Shooter McGavin. Or yeah,
6: Kenny Eckersley do a little of that.
4: Yeah. He did, yeah.
2: I know
3: the only thing Beer Katz will be touching today is his insulin shot and some dude's random knee sitting next to. That's from Heiser House Hooligan.
4: Oh.
3: PCA should 1,000% get hit with a 100-mile-an-hour heater today. What a clown take that he shouldn't. Cardinals need a little edge, and that's how you get it. That's from your Arnold Water Tower. Mm. Jackson, does that change your mind?
2: Strike him out, stare him down. Totally on board with that. But the idea of throwing at him, getting him on base, then getting a warning, I just find to be dumb. But I'm clearly, there were differing schools of thoughts on this. It's okay to celebrate when you hit a go-ahead home run, in my opinion.
4: Mm-hmm.
3: Wasn't winning last night the response? That's from the Cottleville.
2: Not for these guys. You gotta hit this 24-year-old kid in the side for having fun.
3: What percentage do you think it is that Andre Pallante hits him in his first at bat?
2: The percentage, 25%.
3: Wow, one out of four.
4: I'd say 2%.
2: I don't know.
4: They just don't do that much anymore.
2: And Carl's have done it a couple of times.
3: If Beer Cats goes tarps off, I will be vomiting from my behind the home, home plate seats. That's from Marsha's collage program.
4: Okay. She'll be able to spot him out there in right field.
3: Apparently so.
4: And immediately start upchucking.
3: Throat punch their mascot. That's how you send a Jeffco message.
4: Yeah, that's not a bad idea.
3: Not a bad idea at all. Jackson, I'm going to tell people about VIP.
2: Yeah.
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3: Well, then let's go down the hallway and we'll see what the word is on After the Morning After. BK and Ferrario are up next here on 101 ESPN. For Jackson Bennett Burkett, for Chairman Kurt, for Martin Kilcoyne, for my brother Kevin, for Douglas Elvin Vaughn, I'm Tim McKernan. 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

0: We got some hugs going on for Dustin May as his night is over. And perhaps his tenure as a Cardinal coming to an end.
1: That's certainly what that looks like.
0: Yep, trade deadline time. It's hug watch time in the dugouts.
2: Don't know what the next week's going to hold, but this is a great clubhouse, and I've really enjoyed my time so far.
3: We saw a lot of emotion expressed, hugging and everything. Is that because they realized that could be your last?
2: Yeah, just a possibility. You never know. But it was good to be able to share the emotions with you guys. Yeah, like I said, I've loved this group of guys. They're a fantastic bunch. They love to fight, and it's a really, really fun group to be a part of.
4: Audio courtesy of Cardinals TV alongside Alex and T-Bone. I'm BK. Cardinals get a win last night.
5: Yeah.
4: Atta baby. As they do when Dustin May is on the mound.
5: Totally didn't turn it off after they went down 2-0. Totally didn't say this game was over.
4: Understandable if you did. Let's focus first on Dustin May, because I thought that was the biggest story in last night's game. We'll get into the win, like what it all means, the PCA of it all coming up here in just a little bit. But, Alex, 5 innings, 1 hit, no earned, tie ball game, only 70 pitches. He leaves the game, gets all the hugs down in the dugout. I've always said on this show, listen to their actions, not their words. The Cardinals told you with their actions last night what the plan is with Dustin May. He's going to be traded. Or at least the expectation was, as of 12 hours ago, he will be traded at some point in the next 3 to 4 days. And they made that very clear based upon the way that they utilized him yesterday. If that wasn't the expectation, that guy continues to pitch into the sixth inning. He goes out there for the sixth and maybe even the seventh, especially given how fried the bullpen has been in recent days and how well he was pitching and the fact that it was a, let's go, nil-nil ball game yesterday.
5: Wrong sport,
4: against the
5: dude.
4: Chicago Cubs.
5: God, you misrepresent soccer when we talk about it. Unbelievable.
4: What did you make of the way that they utilized Dustin May last night and how well he pitched, Alex?
5: He gone. When he came out of that ball game, I'm like, what am I missing? And then reality sets in. Oh, they're making sure that, one, he goes out on top looking as good as he does against that lineup for the Cubs, giving up 1 hit and 3 strikeouts, and, two, making sure he's healthy. Because who knows what happens if you go another inning or 2 innings. In a normal situation a month ago, Dustin May is going back out there to go as deep as he can because of that bullpen. But because he came out when he did with 5 innings and 70 pitches, and then also, like, them utilizing that bullpen to where, what did you see, a total of 5 guys in that bullpen? Where I think they've been trying to use as little of those pieces as possible for how torn up they've been. That told me Dustin May is going to get traded. The Cardinals wanted to put him in the best position possible. They did. He delivered. And now the Cardinals go about this saying, all right, now business is open. Let's see who wants Dustin May.
6: Yeah, I mean, I would be shocked if he makes his next start as a St. Louis Cardinal. I mean, everything is pointing towards that, to where you had Ali Marmol making sure the media knew, hey, by the way, Dobbins was sent down, but he can be recalled if someone gets traded. I'll let you do with that what you will. And then they pulled Dustin May after 5 innings and 70 pitches.
5: Do with that what you will.
6: This guy, they are hoping to shop him. And based on, I mean, look, the ERA, pretty good, 4.38. You look at the underlying numbers, like his FIP this season, yeah, he's been a solid starter. I had some questions at first about, okay, what could they get for him? And it still probably won't be anything significant. But they're going to get something for him, right? They're going to get a couple probably like mid-tier prospects in somebody's system. That's worth trading away if you're the St. Louis Cardinals. And you got that on a one-year pillow deal. Yeah, that's a huge win for St. Louis.
4: Yeah, I mean, this is exactly what the plan was. If you had told me going into opening day, hey, in his final, you know, 15 starts with the Cardinals, Dustin May is going to have a mid-3s ERA. He's going to very clearly be the best starter over that stretch of time in the Cardinals rotation. And the only thing that's really going to set him back is twofold. One, he went a complete game one hitter and his body didn't quite respond after that. And two, he's going to get hit off of the ankle with a baseball. But other than that, he's going to be awesome for the Cardinals. They're going to trade him at the deadline and he's going to be one of the 5-ish best rental starters available at the trade deadline. Would you sign up for that today? Of course. All of us would have signed up for that in a heartbeat on opening day. it does feel a little different now because of the way that the team has performed this year and because of the ups and downs at times with Dustin May. And frankly, I would be cool with him being back next season. Like, I don't feel the same urgency as it appears the Cardinals do to move on from him. And maybe that's because I'm not privy to the offers that are being sent their way. And maybe they're just better offers than what I'm anticipating. And they can get a guy that's going to slot in as a top 10 prospect for them. And they want to avoid the 2 to 3 years of development that has to take place when you draft a guy in the mid-30s, as opposed to getting him already in your system, let's say ready-made at AA, for example. I get that. That makes some sense to me if they're able to get a prospect of that pedigree to come in return for Dustin May. But if you had told me to play the game again of, like, hit the button, would you be willing to offer him the qualifying offer this offseason, even if it means he's back? I would be. I'm comfortable with that. And a one-year, $23 million deal with Dustin May, where either I'm in the same situation this time next year for him to potentially be dealt at the deadline, or he becomes a guy that is just a really good starter for you next year and helps you make the postseason, or you re-sign him even at that point, I'm comfortable with any of those options. So this is best-case scenario for them. They got the best of both worlds. But I don't feel the same sense of urgency that it seems like the Cardinals do to move him.
5: I do a little bit. And everything you said is where I fall into this. Like, I'm fine with it if they give him the qualifying offer. I'm fine if they bring him back for 1 year, because I'll treat next year the same way I treated this year. It's 1 year. Let's see what Dustin May can do. And what can you get in return at the deadline? Like, he doesn't play into my long-term future. But I also think if I'm the Cardinals, the main goal of why I signed him was to get the best return possible at the trade deadline. Now, again, we know what you're measuring that up against, the qualifying offer, the comp pick that you're going to get in return. Can the Cardinals get that? I guess that's going to come down to who realistically is available at this year's deadline and how expensive are people asking for some of the pitchers that are better than Dustin May. But it's not a sense of urgency, like I have to get rid of this guy, but it's a sense of, I feel like to do my job correctly, I see what I can get for him. And if I can get something that betters my future, I'm going to pull the trigger on that, regardless if I like Dustin May with this team, because I think that's the whole point of this first season you're in. You're still in asset accumulation mode. I know I sound like a broken record saying it, but that's where you're at.
4: And so are the Cardinals. So you're...
5: Yeah, but like with Dustin May, and then honestly, like the rotation of the bullpen last night, every guy that came out of it except Luis Gastelum was like, hey, he's auditioning. Hey, he's auditioning. Like...
6: It's a showcase game.
5: That's what.
4: How about Justin Brule, by the way? Good for him.
6: Woo! Yeah. Hey, T-Bone,
4: you ready to eat that crow?
5: No.
4: He's been good.
6: Sure. Hold on. First off, I've already admitted eating that crow. I tried to put him in the last circle of trust in
5: our
6: bullpen.
5: That's true, he did.
6: And everybody else said
5: We both vetoed it.
4: Amazing.
5: That's wild.
4: He's in my circle of trust now.
5: That's good, because he's going to get traded. And like the Cardinals.
6: Great. He can take his shirt with him.
5: They had their five pitchers that you saw last night before Gastelum. All could get traded, and that's what they should do.
6: Yeah, I'm 100% with you there. I'm fascinated to see about Dustin May, because I don't know that they have operated with a sense of urgency. I think they had to pull him out of caution last night at 70 pitches in five innings. I think you had to be careful, because you don't want him getting hurt before you go into the deadline. And I do think they're probably going to hold to the standard of, hey, you got to beat what we value the qualifying offer at. Now, maybe they won't do that. I would be shocked if they don't, because I'm with you, BK. Watching him pitch, though I've gone kind of back and forth on it, I think I've settled in, as I have to basically at this point, knowing that he's not getting another start prior to the deadline, I would QO him in the offseason. Now, I would have a little bit of a fear the QO doesn't exist by the time we get done with the next labor negotiation, but I would still operate under the premise
4: when you start the offseason, it will.
6: It will, but I don't know how that all is going to land by the time we get to the...
5: You won't have a draft to utilize that on when the season doesn't happen.
6: I'm more afraid of... Not afraid, but I could see a scenario where the PA will negotiate out the QO and get rid of it even
4: for this
6: offseason.
4: But that wouldn't matter. I don't think they can, because it will happen beforehand. Like, the last time that we had this, you referenced it, 22-23, they did have the qualifying offers before that CBA negotiation, and the guys that were tendered with it, a lot of them signed it. You know, so like I think that will exist for this offseason. It very well may be the last one. But it will exist this offseason for Dustin May, because just based upon the order of operations, that will happen before the CBA actually expires. So that is something that will at least be out there for the Cardinals this year.
6: if the PA doesn't negotiate it out. I mean, they may negotiate it out and say, end of line, it's gone completely.
4: But I don't think they can.
6: I don't know.
4: I don't think that is something that is under negotiation, because those contracts will be tendered prior to the start of those negotiations. My understanding is the qualifying offer will exist this offseason. And then from there, we'll see what happens. But in talking with Derek off of the air, like, his understanding is that there will be qualifying offers this year.
6: And I would hold him to that value slot then, right? I mean, that's where you've got to try and beat it, because if not, then it's fine to keep him back here, right? Because I think he would accept a QO if you attach it to him. Is it a little bit of an overpay? Sure. I think it is a little bit of an overpay for Dustin May if he accepts it at whatever that dollar figure will be, probably 20 to 24 million, somewhere in that range. Okay, well, it's not like you're hemorrhaging money, right? You have no contract on your books. It's okay to overpay for one guy.
4: And we should do a quick reset on what we're talking about here with the qualifying offer and why it matters for Dustin May. For anybody that is unfamiliar with the way that this works, Cardinals haven't really done a whole lot of this in recent seasons. If you have a pending free agent that has not previously been tendered the qualifying offer, in the offseason, you can start out your offseason, basically, by saying, hey, we would like to tender this to this player. And with Dustin May specifically, it's a little convoluted, but the way it works, he's got a mutual option in his contract. If he thinks he's going to get tendered the qualifying offer, or because he had a good year, he thinks he can get a good contract, he will decline his side at a minimum of that mutual option. I would expect that to be the case going into this offseason. When that happens, that's gone. His current contract is removed. Pretend as if it never existed. Then you get to the qualifying offer decision for the Cardinals. They get to say, we're tendering this player with the qualifying offer. That means, I would assume, it's like a $24 million contract, most likely this offseason. He then gets to decide, do I take the one-year $24 million contract, or do I decline it and press my luck in an offseason with a CBA negotiation taking place as the backdrop and hope that I can get a big-time contract elsewhere multiple years? My guess is he would accept it this offseason to lock it in. I've got $23 million coming my way, $24 million coming my way. If he didn't, if he decided to reject it, if he signs for, I think it's like $50 plus million, the Cardinals would potentially get a second round comp pick in return when he signs with that other team. And that would be for next year's class. So that's what you're operating under. That's the backdrop to these decisions, is the possibility of either having him back next year on a one-year deal, or him declining it, going elsewhere, and you get a second-round pick for his services. So that's what they're negotiating against. That's why there is more to this decision than just, yes, send him away, it's over, go ahead and move on for whatever it is that you can get. It's kind of similar to the Jack Flaherty conversation from a few years ago. But Flaherty wasn't pitching well, so that's where the fork in the road comes in, and I'd be much more open to May coming back than Flaherty, personally. But I get it. I understand what they're trying to do here, and if they can get a good return, God bless. And he had a great season for the Cardinals. I enjoyed watching him. Like, it was a really great experience.
5: Yeah.
4: When he was on the mound, I had fun watching.
5: Well, he gave us the two closest potential no-hitters this season for the Cardinals.
6: And he threw a complete game.
5: Yeah.
6: And you know that pulls
5: out doesn't happen. It doesn't happen very often.
4: He had never done it.
5: Yeah.
4: You know, like, he had one of the best years. You could make an argument this was the best year of his major league career in terms of start to finish, or at least where we're at today.
5: Well, it's the one season he actually finished of his career.
4: Yeah. He had one season in 2020, the COVID year, where he had 10 starts that season, 56 innings, and a 2.5 ERA. That's better, technically, by the quality of the innings. But this year, he's thrown 109. That year, he threw 56.
6: Yeah.
4: And that's always been the question with him, is can he sustain this for the full season? And for the Cardinals, he has. So, you can make a pretty strong argument. This is the best year of his major league career, and it's happening 7 years in. Kudos to the Cardinals for getting that out of him, and kudos to him for making good on his opportunity here. All right, coming up in about 15 minutes, are the Blues really going to enter the season without a captain? That seems to be the latest reporting. We'll talk about it in just a little bit. Want to hear from you, 314-399-9646. That's the Air Comfort Service text line to get involved in the show. You can check us out on YouTube, as always, at youtube.com/101ESPNSTL. Coming up next, boy, do I like watching PCA. And last night, what a moment for him. At least one person in Chicago, though, didn't like it as much as I did. We'll talk about that next year on 101 ESPN.

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4: There it is. Sure. Okay.
2: Yep. Nailed it.
3: Did you just give yourself a nailed it?
2: Well, I
3: just gave yourself a little animal. You looked something up and said, nailed it.
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0: DCA makes it a 2-0 Cub lead.
1: He is enjoying this trip around the bases. It's been pretty quiet for Pete in this series. Guys out in the tarps off section giving him the business.
2: That's what it sounded like on the Cubs TV network with Alex and T-Bone on BK. I loved it. I got to tell you, I enjoyed it.
3: Of course you did, you jerk.
2: I thought it was awesome. That was an incredible bat flip. I don't even know if I can call it a bat flip. It was a bat drop.
3: Yeah, that wasn't a bat flip.
2: It's like
3: flip.
2: A mic drop moment from PCA. Did you guys like it?
3: Yeah, I loved any type of energy like that. It wasn't a bat flip. It wasn't like a Jose Bautista bat flip. Like, I thought he dropped it. Like, I thought he, like, it legit couldn't hold on to it. And then, of course, the home run was gone. And I was like, oh, that's what he's doing. But, yeah, I mean, it's a rivalry, man. I want guys to pump it a little bit. I want them to peacock and flap their feathers around so that they know. Yeah, see? Just like we do on Believe It or Not, which will be coming at you later today. Like, that's the point of rivalries. It's why you hate other teams, because they've got guys like that.
4: Yeah, I loved it, and I hate PCA, yet I love him at the same time. Dude. It's kind of a weird love-hate relationship, because you're right. I mean, to have a rivalry, you got to have a villain.
3: Yeah, I don't have any love for him. I think he's annoying, but I love that because it's the rivalry.
2: Would you love him if he was on your team?
3: No, I think he'd be annoying.
2: Really? Yeah. Okay.
4: I think he'd be like, I'm trying to think, like Brad Marchand, right? Hate him, then he's on your team. You're like, man, I kind of like this guy.
2: Honestly, Pat Maroon. David Perron. Perron is the perfect example of this. He is super annoying and an agitator if he's not on your team, and then he gets on your team, you're like, hot damn, I love that guy. He's so hard to play against.
3: I don't know. It's different, though, because like I feel like those guys are doing it to stir ish up on the other side. I feel like Pete Crow Armstrong's doing it to, like, you know, flaunt his own stuff because because I don't think Marchand's doing it because he thinks his ish don't stink.
2: You don't?
3: No, I think he's doing it because he's trying to get under the other guy's skin.
2: Can't both be true?
3: I don't think so. Okay. I think sometimes you do it because you just think you're awesome.
2: I think there's definitely some truth to that. Like I do think Pete Crow Armstrong has
4: awesome.
2: A pretty inflated sense of self, and wouldn't you?
3: I mean, I can't blame him, but
2: the guy is maybe the best defender in baseball. It has a 920 OPS this year, and has been worth 12 wins over the last two seasons.
3: I'm not arguing with any of what you said.
2: Sometimes, credit where it's due.
3: You can also be annoying as hell, though. And that
2: totally
3: falls into it, because like Brad Marchand, I absolutely feel like, yeah, I'd love to have that guy. But I love to have that guy because he gets under the other team's skin. I don't know how much I like it when, but again, if you're great, flaunt it.
4: I think this would hold true for Marchand as well. I think he would be frustrating if he's doing this, but he wasn't producing, right? Like, if he was doing this, like, and I think it was the beginning of the year, I think, or in the second half. I think the second half of last year is a great example. PCA sucked in the second half of last year.
2: Correct.
4: Yeah, guess what? He still was doing the same stuff, right? He would pimp a home run. He would like, get the frustration, slam his bat when he was up at the plate. And I could see how that would be annoying. Same with Marchand, or, I don't know, maybe a guy named Jordan Binnington, when he's doing his antics and isn't performing.
2: That's a really good one.
4: Wasn't it?
2: That's a really good one.
4: Yep. That's why, like, I would say, yeah, I could see how
3: it would
4: be annoying.
3: But that also was annoying for me, too, at times, to where it's like, dude, just stop.
4: That's what I'm saying.
2: I'm looking at myself in the mirror right now, because I found that highly annoying. Yeah, and that was on the team that I root for. Yeah. So, that is a fair one.
4: And that's where, like, I would say this. I would love to have PCA on the Cardinals. Because, I love the swagger. One, I love the style of play. I also know I would be booing him if he was not producing and doing the same stuff.
3: Sure.
4: So, I think you have to be willing to take both of those. But I think you need a little bit of that. And you really need that in a rivalry. So, I'm all in on the hate PCA while also loving PCA train.
2: So, Trevor Condon, the guy that the Cardinals drafted in the first round this year, the comparison that a lot of people have made is to PCA. I want that so badly.
4: I'm in.
3: Like, do you want the flaunting or do you want the production?
2: Yes.
4: Both.
3: I think I want the production. Right. Like, and if the flaunting comes with the production, awesome, but you can't be the flaunter unless you got the production to back it up.
2: Now, I don't think he's going to be this. PCA has been one of the best players in baseball over the last 2 years.
3: Don't flaunt. Don't pimp home runs if you're not going to be this.
2: Can he be 70% of what PCA has been? Like, be a great defender out there, hit for a little bit of power, get on base at a good clip, bring this energy, all of that stuff. Like, can you be production-wise what J.J. Weatherholt has been this year and energy-wise what PCA brings to the table? If you can be that, that's a really good player and a really fun player. And I think he would be a lot of young fans' favorite player on the team immediately. Right? Like, that brings some of what I've talked about with Mason Winn, but even a little bit more energy to the table. I think one thing they're missing a little bit this year is a guy like that. Like, Wilson Contreras brought that fire and brimstone to the field every day.
3: Mm-hmm.
2: I loved it. And I do think they're missing a little bit of that this year. Just a guy that is a pain in the ass to play against. And they've got some really good baseball players, don't get me wrong. And it would be annoying to pitch to J.J. Weatherholt. It would be annoying to pitch at times to Alec Burleson because he's a bad ball hitter where, like, I can throw a ball 6 inches outside of the zone and that guy's going to hit it to the wall. But I don't know that they have anybody that you look at, you're like, that guy's a menace. Yeah. He is so annoying to play against. And that, to me, is what Pete Crow Armstrong represents. I'm with you guys. He is such a great player for this rivalry. Contreras was that at times. In a different way, like, Ian Happ has the production that is annoying in this rivalry, but not necessarily the flair to go along with it. Yeah. I love it when there is this.

0: building, tarps off crew were on him all series long. There aren't very many people there in St. Louis at these games these days.
1: Hey!
0: So you hear those guys. And if I'm PCA, I'm hearing it all series long. That was a great moment, I think, in that Cub Cardinals series.
1: Can't call us. You can't say we're losers. Well, you can only say we're losers.
2: Come on.
3: Hey, we're back above 500.
1: Yeah, we won that game.
2: Not above 500.
1: No, you're at 500. Still losers, man.
2: No, not losers either. Just right.
3: Yeah,
2: at.
3: Yeah.
2: Just
0: what
2: even.
0: What are you?
3: We're average.
2: Balance.
1: Yeah.
2: We are average. We are. I thought we were doing
1: one
2: three.
1: No,
2: sorry. My bad.
1: You don't double chant we are average. Yeah. Only winners double chant. Or losers, I guess.
2: I just...
3: No.
2: Can you imagine if I shushed you?
1: If you ever shushed me, I would have to leave the show or cause violence. Yeah. Don't ever shush me. I'm not a damn
2: dog. Pillow fighting.
1: Me and Alex, we'll call it Superstar versus Half a Star.
3: Cat fight!
2: T-Bone doesn't know that
1: No,
2: reference,
1: he doesn't. Unbelievable, man.
4: It was. Thanks.
3: You made a reference?
4: Yeah, I did, man. Yeah.
3: What'd you make?
4: It's from The Longest Yard.
2: Have you seen that yet?
3: No.
1: Yeah, it's been out for like 10 years, man.
2: I know. I just wasn't sure if he did his homework.
3: No.
4: Of course.
2: Show prep.
3: Not an Nelly fan.
2: What do you... Time out. What?
4: Well, he is from Olney, so...
3: Yeah.
4: Who's the big rapper in Olney?
2: I mean, it's a St. Louis native.
3: Okay.
2: When you say you're not a fan of Nelly, what do you mean?
3: Like, I don't listen to his music. I don't care. He can do his thing. I don't listen to his music.
4: What in the...
3: I'm not going to seek it out.
2: I feel like you are like contractually obligated to like you work in this market.
3: Let me say this too, Seamless. I hate gooey butter cake. Now deal with it.
2: Yeah, gooey butter cake's overrated. It's fine.
4: Okay. Whoa.
2: It's fine.
4: Easy, guys. Best rapper from...
2: Seamless-style pizza is terrible.
3: That's wrong. All right. That's where we draw the line.
2: But don't say that about Nelly.
1: Recognize your mainstream rappers from Olney, Illinois, as the small Richland County city is not known for its prominent commercial hip-hop scene.
2: Go back to
1: your hip-hop scene.
2: White squirrels or flying squirrels?
3: Just white squirrels.
1: You hate country music.
3: Outside they fly.
2: Outside of the white squirrels, does Olney have any other claim to fame?
3: Mm.
2: Is there like a... notorious
3: we have a
2: person.
3: Lake.
2: Is there like a person that's come from there?
3: Yeah, T-Bone.
4: No, that's not it.
3: I think there used to be like a Cardinal player that was from there.
4: Rock
3: but, like,
4: Hudson,
3: was a backup
4: famous
3: catcher.
4: Hollywood actor, Elaine Shepard, and politician Terry L. Bruce.
2: You want to talk about him?
4: Rock Hudson was an iconic 50s and 60s leading man who lived in Olney during part of his childhood.
3: Now, Flora has someone that's more famous.
2: Oh, by the way, city is well known not for white squirrels, for albino gray squirrels.
4: Dude, you've been selling us the wrong information this whole time.
2: All this time.
3: Look.
2: Wow.
3: That doesn't fit on a billboard.
2: Sure.
3: Wow.
2: They don't even represent what they're famous for accurately.
4: Oh, Glenn Brummer. Why does that name sound familiar?
2: I don't know. No. Albino gray squirrels is actually what it is.
4: Holy hell, Glenn Brummer is from the Cardinals. He played with them in 83.
2: Of course he did.
3: I told you there was a former Cardinal that
4: He's
3: was
4: only
3: from
4: had one home run in his MLB career.
3: Well.
4: And checks out.
3: It's most out of people
4: At least
3: from
4: he could hit a fastball, right, T-Bone?
3: I could touch High a fastball. Not hit a home
4: I
3: run.
4: I can't believe we just had a Nelly segment.
2: One of their most famous and notable people from Olney, Illinois is a hotel manager who died in 1948. Man, God bless.
4: Jesus, man.
2: Hey, they did have a shortstop for the Phillies that was born in Olney, Illinois
4: Should we update the Wikipedia page from
2: Olney? Born in 1914.
4: Should we put
2: T-Bone's
4: name?
2: Wow, you have three former major league players.
3: Yeah. We've also got a couple guys that have played in the majors from our community college.
2: Stan Royer played in the major leagues, including for St. Louis Cardinals for 3 years.
3: I'm going to update Clint Barmes at all? Clint Barmes? Does anything for you? Played at Olney Community College.
4: I'm going to update the Wikipedia page from Olney, Illinois, and put Tanner Hendrickson on there
3: now. Thank you.
2: One of their most famous things from Olney is the Olney Gazette, a weekly newspaper that was founded 10 years ago.
3: You know what's shocking? There used to be two newspapers in Olney
2: that
3: when
2: is
3: I was growing
2: very
3: up.
2: Shopping.
4: If you Google Olney a good place to live, it says it's quiet and affordable. It's literally all it says.
3: That's true.
2: Oh, that sounds good.
3: Yeah. And there's a lake there. You can go laking.
4: They've got
3: go float,
2: and a soda
4: go
2: shop.
4: Laking.
3: Yeah. Yeah.
4: I've never heard somebody say go laking.
3: Go floating, whatever you want to use.
4: Shh.
3: Don't you.
2: Brummer, by the way, famously stole home.
4: I know.
2: For the St. Louis Cardinals. All right. Coming up in 15 minutes, 314-399-9646. 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But next, are the Blues really going to go into the year without a captain? Local report seems to suggest that is exactly the case. We'll talk about it next year on 101 ESPN.

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7: 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Javier Assad will get the start for Chicago. 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
8: Surprising to see on the Twitter timeline yesterday, Alex.
9: Oh, the old Twitter sphere.
8: Yeah, I saw this. Somebody aggregating from a local podcast. According to Andy Strickland on the Cam and Strick pod, the Blues will, quote, probably not have a captain this season, end quote.
9: Okay. Probably not.
8: How does that hit your ears?
9: I mean, look. Strickland is connected, so when he says it, it makes my ears go up, because it's like, really? The more I think about it, I don't buy it. And he might be absolutely correct, and I could be proven wrong once the season begins.
8: Sure, it's not you like questioning his reporting
9: I don't buy it.
8: Things change, and
9: every time that they've done this, which doesn't happen very often, like if you think back, the Blues don't go through seasons without captains. Like in their history, they always have captains. They value the letter, the leadership that it provides, and the history behind it. And I don't believe that Alexander Steen is going to look at this group, a guy who has been around that legacy for 20 plus years, has seen the amount of captains that have been for this team. I just don't buy that they're going to say, you know what, we're going to let this season go on without somebody being the leader. I think it's clear and obvious who the leader is. They're not moving on from Robert Thomas. He's talked about wanting to take that role. He's the guy you're banking on for this team to be successful. I don't know why you're delaying the inevitable of saying, yeah, Robert Thomas is our captain.
7: Yeah, I mean, I agree with that. I would be shocked if Steen doesn't name a captain, because that was kind of the main focal point of his conversation in his introductory press conference. Not so much the captain, but the building the culture back up and getting back to what the St. Louis Blues were.
8: Yeah.
7: they had a captain then, right? And I think that he really values that position still. I think if Army was in charge still, I could see a scenario where that doesn't happen, right? I think Army was a little hesitant to name a captain.
9: He said it last year and he still did it.
7: Yeah, but I think Army was a little more hesitant of naming a captain, like, before they even did the Braden Chen one. Oh, and then Berube was the one that said, hey, we need a captain, and he went with it. But I think Steen's going to do it. I think they're going to name a captain. I think it's going to be Robert Thomas. And I agree with what JR said to us on, what was that, Tuesday? Of, you really think Thomas had a meeting with Steen and it didn't get brought up? And then, like, even if it was brought up, Steen's like, yeah, no, we're not going to name a captain this year. No, that would shock me.
8: I also look at the way that Thomas has approached the last 5 months,
9: yeah,
8: I guess.
9: I'd say really since the deadline.
8: It's been different.
9: Yeah. He's been a different player since that trade deadline news broke and then the deadline ended. He's been a different player.
8: And it's not just on the ice. It's off the ice, mm-hmm. right? He's made himself more approachable. He's been more open and honest. And, man, I know that sounds like it doesn't matter to a lot of people in our audience right now. That's half of the role of a captain in the NHL. Like, you talk after almost every game. Think about how often you would hear Ryan O'Reilly or Braden Schenn after games. There's
9: every
8: a reason
9: time.
8: For that.
9: They had to have a couple of, I think it was that year, the year of him being traded. If I remember this story correctly, he had come out because he had done every post-game presser, win or loss. Ryan O'Reilly.
8: Okay.
9: He had come out for one of the losses, and I think it was Schenn or there were a couple of other players that basically looked at him and said, no, you're done. You've done too many of these. You need to stop having to answer for this. We need to answer for this. Because he was the guy that always went out there and talked to the media.
8: Yeah, and that's a huge part of it. It's local events. Hey, there's a community event that we're doing today out at a local children's hospital. You've got to be available for that. And listen, like, that sounds bad for me to say, like, you have to be there for this local charity event, but these guys are getting pulled in so many different directions, and, like, their day job is to go play hockey, obviously, but that's the kind of stuff that you are asked to do when you are the captain that you're not necessarily required to do if you're not that, right? Like, but you are now a figurehead for the team. You basically become the team's spokesperson in all of these different public areas. And what I have seen in the last few months is that Thomas seems more open to that now than he did previously. He was one of the very few guys that was at the Alexander Steen press conference. That felt noteworthy to me, that he was there along with Parayko. Which other guys were in attendance?
9: It was just those two.
8: Just those two?
9: Yeah.
8: That's noteworthy, man.
9: Yeah.
8: Like, I value that. I think the Blues value that kind of stuff.
9: Yeah, and they stuck around, and I know it seems like a lot to us, but, like, they stuck around to do media availability.
8: Yeah.
9: They don't have to do that. Thomas, typically, guys duck out.
7: Thomas talked to me for like 30 minutes while I was stalling while you guys were talking to Steen. I don't think he enjoyed it. He did it.
9: Somebody
7: though.
9: Said on the Air Comfort Service text line, like, what are the duties of a captain? Like, that's it. Being the voice of the team and being the guy. I remember in season after Schenn was traded, Jim Montgomery, I think I asked him this question of, you know, who delegates or who takes on some of that leadership role. And he said it's distributed. But Robert Thomas has been a guy that has really stepped up as a vocal piece in the room. And the 636 said, I can't shake this feeling. There's for some reason that the Blues don't trust Thomas. I couldn't disagree more with that. Like, they trust him. Otherwise, they wouldn't have basically said he's not going anywhere. If they didn't trust Robert Thomas, they'd still be taking calls on trading Robert Thomas. The fact that they have stated, yeah, we're going this direction. JR's reporting is Steen has had the conversations with Thomas. Thomas has told Steen, I want to be a leader of this team moving forward. Like, they trust him in that sense. Now, trusting him to be a leader and trusting him to be 100% committed in every game and not have the slow starts, that's something that I'm sure they're looking at saying, we want to see what this looks like in the first couple of months. But that's not going to dictate their decision on him being a captain. I think Thibault nailed it. The precedent that Steen set in the press conference of, look, we want to usher in this new group, these guys that are tight, connected. You don't do that unless you've got somebody leading them. And that's why I can't fathom the idea that they say, yeah, we're going to go into this and we're going to make it an open audition to be a captain.
8: You know where I stand, or where I did stand previously. I wouldn't have traded Robert Thomas at the deadline, made that very clear. I also had said previously, like, hey, I think the guy that's more deserving of the captaincy, based upon what we've seen, was Jake Neighbors. Like, he, at least to my eyes, looked, and I can't speak to what happened inside of the locker room. That's not our domain. But publicly, Jake Neighbors did more of the stuff that appeared to be like captaincy material.
9: Yeah.
8: I would say over the last few months, Thomas has done a lot more of that stuff. And so if they decided to go with Thomas, I would have always deferred to what they decide internally because they know more about the inner workings of the team and the organization. It would make a hell of a lot more sense to me now than it ever has before.
9: Yeah.
8: So if Thomas is your captain, I get it. Mm-hmm. I totally understand it. And I agree with you guys. I don't think they're going to go into the season without one. I just think that seems like if you are all in on Robert Thomas right now, and it appears that they are, go ahead and just give him the letter.
9: Yeah.
8: It's clearly something that matters to him. And as a team, it's not the end of the world to give him the captaincy. And I do think he's deserving of it. Even if not like the perfect player for it, I think he's deserving. And it would be very similar to when Petro was named captain after Backus walked.
9: Yeah.
8: Similar timeline, guy that a lot of people had questions about at the time. I think we have some revisionist history in this regard, but there were a lot of questions about Petro's leadership and how he would lead.
9: Everybody thought Steen should be the captain.
8: And he was more of a quiet guy who did things behind the scenes, wasn't calling guys out. He was very different in the way that he led compared to David Backus, who was the guy before him. And even when he was named captain, they didn't have, you know, the utmost success. And there were some times in the Mike Yeo era where it was questioned about, do you pull the captaincy from Alex Pietrangelo? Ultimately, they didn't. They won the Stanley Cup with him as the captain, and it all worked out for everybody. But I think that's the direction this goes, more so than them waiting to name one. I understand the reporting from Strickland. I'm not questioning his reporting. I'm just saying, like, my guess right now, even if that's the way they're currently leaning, is eventually they get to a yes on Thomas as the captain.
9: And I think Jim Montgomery would prefer to have somebody who is the captain, the leader. Like, they've got a lot of leaders. Like, my guess is Parayko is still going to be wearing the A, probably Neighbors, but Holloway and Roberg are going to be guys that take over a large chunk of that locker room. Like, there's tons of guys that are going to be a part of that group, but I would say that there's a lot of value within this organization of somebody wearing the letter C and being in charge moving forward.
8: I will also say this. I think it is more likely that they have no captain than somebody other than Thomas is named the captain.
9: I agree with that statement.
8: I think if you're going to have a captain this year, it's Thomas. Otherwise, there is nobody.
9: Yeah. Otherwise, if they are considering somebody else, they're making an audition and it's a challenge to Thomas saying, hey, somebody might get this, so we really need you to show up and prove that you're the captain of this team.
8: No doubt about it. All right, alongside Alex and T1, I'm BK, 314-399-9646. That's the Air Comfort Service text line. Questions and answers coming up next.
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0: 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We do the work. This is exactly where you want to be listening to us. It's BK and Ferrario on 101 ESPN. You've got questions. We may have the answers. Maybe. It's BK and Ferrario's questions and answers on 101 ESPN.
7: 4399-9646. That's the Air Comfort Service text line for questions and answers. If you guys have any questions, go ahead and get them in right now on the Air Comfort Service text line. T-Bone brought up during the break, hey, have you guys seen what Raniel Rodriguez is doing right now at AA?
8: Dude, don't do this.
7: Sure have.
9: It's ridiculous. Ridiculously good.
8: This is what Mo used to do, and look at where it got him, to the Angels.
7: Now, his numbers recently are even better than the ones that I'm about to mention for you. But overall, at AA, as a 19-year-old so far this year, he's got an 817 OPS. He's doing so while hitting 275 and a 455 slug. He's had like 10 home runs in his last, I don't know, 30 games.
9: Yeah, he hit two
7: like
9: last night, I think.
7: It's absurd. If you look up just players at the AA level with as good of an OPS at his age as what he's doing this year, there's three of them in the last decade.
9: Oh, give them to me.
8: One of these is going to be Albert Pujols.
7: Samuel Basalo with the Baltimore Orioles. He's at the big league level right now. He was one of their top prospects, and not only in their system, one of the top prospects in all of minor league baseball.
9: Also catcher, right?
7: I think he is. I believe so.
9: Catcher, I think he's the one that they're basically moving on from Rutschman for. Oh, jeez.
7: Fernando Tatis Jr.
9: Oh, yeah.
8: Man.
7: And Leo DeVries this year.
9: Oh, the kid.
7: The number one prospect
9: in
7: baseball.
9: That San Diego traded for a closer?
7: Correct. Damn.
9: At Preller, man.
8: All right. So, we all thinking one thing, trade Reynald Rodriguez? Best return you could get?
9: For a controllable closer?
7: Yeah.
8: Or I mean, give him 4x40.
7: It's insane. And what he's doing right now, I would assume, is part of why they're having a conversation.
8: About Herrera.
7: What's our plan with Herrera? What's our plan with Burleson?
8: Yeah.
7: Long term.
8: I don't blame him one bit, because that's a hell of an asset to dangle. And if you know that this guy's going to come up and be a very comparable bat to to what those guys have provided, you should float them to see what you could get in return.
7: 314-399-9646. That's the Air Comfort Service text line.
8: Do.
7: For questions and answers from the 636. Guys, who have been the three most exciting starting pitchers on the Cardinals to watch in the last decade? It feels like 2019 Flaherty and Dustin May have to be up there.
8: Michaelis's first year was pretty freaking exciting.
9: Wasn't I don't know sexy, that he was
7: but
9: it was fun, good.
7: But he was extremely
8: but it was exciting
7: effective.
8: For how much you lacked pitching at the time.
7: I think people are going to underestimate how great it was to watch Carlos Martinez.
8: Dude, that's who I was going to bring up, too. Those first couple of years.
7: He was 2016? Genuinely special.
8: Is that when it was his dominant
7: run?
8: Yeah,
7: early on.
8: Yeah.
7: So I think people are going to underestimate that. Jack Flaherty, his season was
8: Waka.
7: Ridiculous.
9: That was more than a decade ago.
8: Oh, this was it more than a decade?
9: I was about to say, that was like 2013.
8: I hate this decade criteria.
7: Decade Waino in 21 was special.
8: Say Waino's last year where he was good.
9: I think he had to put that one up there. I mean, three complete games, 206 in the third innings at the age of 39 is ridiculous. Yeah.
7: And he did it while the rest of the rotation was cracking behind him. Yeah. Mm-hmm. Without him, they had no chance. And ultimately, that was the foundation upon which they got to the playoffs with 17 straight wins. 2021 Waino would be up there for me.
9: He deserved that top 20 MVP finish.
7: Jack Flaherty 19 was number one on this list. I would go Carlos 2016 would be two. And then I personally would probably lean more Waino than Michaelis just because of the familiarity,
8: the
7: importance of it, what he meant to this organization.
8: I think I would still
7: put
8: both ahead of Dustin May, though.
7: Oh, totally.
9: Yeah,
7: Dustin May, I think, is a little lower on this list than we're leading on.
8: Mike Leek, right, guys? That was pretty fun.
7: Like Sonny Gray's first year, I would say it was better than what you saw this year out of Dustin May.
9: Wasn't
7: had a 3.80 ERA on the season, struck out 11 batters per nine innings.
8: He looked like a number one.
7: Yeah.
8: And he did it all season.
9: And I didn't realize he was that good.
8: They just kept pulling him because it was hot out.
9: Well, as we talked about earlier this week, I
8: don't blame him anymore.
7: 314-399-9646 is the Air Comfort Service text line. I hate paper straws. Did you say an 820 OPS? That's not that high. It is. And B, it's at AA at 19 years old. That's what's impressive about it.
8: Yeah.
7: Most 19-year-olds are playing at low A, maybe high A. He's doing this at AA against guys that are 22, 23, 24. Like right now, Liam Doyle is having his struggles at AA. He's 23. Mm-hmm. That's 4 years of development beyond what you're seeing right now from Rainiel Rodriguez. Always adjust for age. I think it's one of the things that gets underestimated most often. From Dirk Diggler's unit. Guys, like the interview with Bowden, why not at least try to make the playoffs this year? Nobody knows what next year or 2028 will bring. Why not try this year, Alex?
8: Because of the Diamondback series and the Angel series. That's why. Your bullpen is not strong enough to make it to the playoffs. Your rotation, a little bit in question, and your offense is completely gone dry. You can't fix all of that at a trade deadline to buy. You can't fill all of those voids without giving up any of your top prospects.
9: I think Heim said it best from earlier in the year. Avoid the sugar rush of the moment.
8: That's what dumb organizations do.
9: And be planning for the future. Now, if they were like truly in a playoff spot, I do think you should have bought. Like you should have traded away some more of your mid-tier prospects to go out and make marginal upgrades. But I think even at this point now, like I think they're what, four teams are ahead of them in the standings. Though it's only two games back, you got some leapfrogging to do. You don't own the tiebreaker with Arizona. You don't own the tiebreaker with Miami. So your playoff odds are so low. And as much as I say, like, hey, mid-tier prospects, odds of them making the big leagues aren't very, very likely. Hang on to that ammo for right now, right? Yeah. So whenever you are good again, whether that's next year or in 2 years, maybe some of those mid-tier prospects that are in the lower level of the minors or are slightly contributing at the big league level by that time, you can use those assets then to help you push. Don't waste them now while you're kind of not really in this race.
7: From the 314, Alex, if you could make one more trade this offseason for the Blues, what would it be and who are you dealing in the trade?
8: A trade for Nikishin. This is the hard part because all of the rumors out there of like Neighbors is what it would take to get it done. I don't know if I buy that because Neighbors is going to be due a contract extension and I don't know if the Hurricanes are going to want to pay him his money. I think you're talking Lindstein, Stenberg, and maybe a first round pick, and I would pull the trigger on that. I would go after Nikishin. That's where I feel like you lock in your defensive core for the long term, pay him $8 million for the next 6 years, and run with that defense moving forward.
9: I would do Marchenko from Columbus. That would be the one that I would want to do. I get the Nikishin one. There's still at least a spot to add on defense.
8: I still think you're paying a lot for Marchenko, though.
9: In terms of what? Capital or price?
8: The prospects. Okay. And price, too. I mean, you're paying probably 10 to 11 mil, but I'm fine with that. It's the prospect that you're going to have to give up.
9: I'm okay with that because I need I could use a 30 goal scorer on the wing. A guy that I'm guaranteed to do it, right? I mean, like right now, as much as we talk about, like, maybe McMichael could do that, or if some believe Booch could do that, or Snuggerud's a guy that could do that. Right now, it's all kind of more hope than it is what they've actually done. Jenko's done it, man. That's a goal scorer, and the more I can have, the more the merrier. And they've got a hole in that top six on the wing. I know Booch is probably a guy that we talk about being there right now. Booch isn't a top six winger at this point in his career.
7: Yeah, I would do the same thing. What would you trade to get him? That's where it gets tough.
8: Yeah, I think you're talking Juracek and Neighbors.
7: Probably, and probably a first.
8: Yeah.
7: And that would be tough for me. I would prefer to go to the Mayu route, but yeah. I think I could probably get myself there to where I say, you know what, let's go. Let's see what this looks like.
8: If I can get him long term.
7: I've got my top six filled out at that point.
8: Yeah, I'm not worried about the Neighbors front for Marchenko. I'd be more worried about the Juracek, but I mean, I said it when we talked about it before. I'd trade Juracek. I just got to know the guy's locking in long term.
9: Do you think they would take a, if you kind of flip that package, and what I mean by that is you go higher upside on the forward than on defense, so you go Carbonneau instead of Neighbors, and then it's Mayu instead of Juracek?
7: I don't think Carbonneau is the same value as Juracek.
8: Yeah, I don't know if Carbonneau's got the same higher upside than Juracek does. And at least what the report from Portsline was with Columbus is any moves that they make are trying to sell Zach Werenski on staying with the Columbus Blue Jackets.
7: Carbonneau doesn't do that.
8: Juracek might.
7: He may be ready to go right now.
8: But it's also protection for Columbus if Werenski goes that, hey, we got a guy that's a future upside. Whereas you bring in Neighbors, it's selling on, look, we're losing offense in Marchenko, but we think Neighbors can play that style with us.
7: From the 314, guys, would you keep Dustin May if it guaranteed that you were going to make the playoffs this year? You get no other guarantees, but you guarantee you lock in the Cardinals will make the playoffs in the event that you keep Dustin May. I would, absolutely.
8: Yeah, I mean,
7: no way to actually make that deal, but yes, I would.
8: No other guarantees, meaning I can't guarantee myself to get a good return for Dustin May. I think I would take the guarantee of the playoffs.
7: I mean, no other guarantees in terms of, like, advancing in the playoffs.
8: Oh, I gotcha.
9: Yeah, like, you could be there and be out in three games.
8: As much as the playoffs, man, I think I would still dangle it to see what I could get for a player.
9: I would take the guarantee of playoffs, because I think it's twofold. One, you can learn in the playoffs what you have with some of your younger guys. I do think that playoff experience matters for them. Until you just, like, odds are you're probably not going very far, but you at least give yourself a shot, right? And I think that's worth it.
7: Alongside Alex and T-Bone, I'm BK. You've got BK and Ferrario here on 101 ESPN. 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I'll tell you what that is next here on BK and Ferrario.
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7: All right, Alex, I woke up, went over to The Athletic as I do most days, and I saw, all right, there's a new piece out. This one comes from Ken Rosenthal, breaking down what he's hearing ahead of the Major League Baseball trade deadline. Now, first of all, the picture associated with this is just John Mozeliak as an Angels general manager.
8: So you know we had to click on it.
7: I had cold chills as I saw that.
8: Oh, God.
7: They made a trade last night, by the way. And, yeah, it has not been well received. So we'll get into that later on today.
9: He's back.
8: It's good to have the Mo era back, ladies and gentlemen.
7: One of the subsections in this piece, though, how badly do you want him? Now, I'm going to say a name in this piece, Alex, but every time I say this name, you just go ahead and insert Ivan Herrera for the player that I'm about to say, okay? Because it basically matches up one for one. Okay. But here we go. The staring contest between the teams and Rockies seeking a trade for Goodman is on. Three AL East teams, including the Rays, Red Sox, and Yankees, are among those that have expressed various degrees of interest in Goodman, according to people directly briefed on the Rockies' conversations. The Rockies, however, face no urgency to move on from Goodman, who's under club control for three additional seasons. So they're asking for a multiplayer package led by a team's number one prospects. For anybody curious, that includes, from the Rays, outfielder Theo Gillen, and from the Red Sox, shortstop Franklin Arias. With 4 days to go until the deadline, why not? It's the usual dance. The Rockies expect clubs to have interest in Goodman, and for that interest to only increase after their offers. The clubs interested in Goodman expect the Rockies to lower their price eventually, and for Colorado's long-term choices to develop. Sign him to an extension, trade him in a future window, or just ride it out. Goodman is only 26. He's not simply a Coors creation. He's tied for third in the major leagues with 31 home runs, 18 of which have come on the road this year. While rival officials express concern about his defense, he is a rarity in this market in two different ways. One, he's a right-handed hitter. And two, he's a catcher.
8: This literally sounds like you've already heard.
7: Yes! It's literally what I would describe as the Cardinal situation with Herrera.
8: Because I was going to stop you and say, like, is Hunter Goodman a better defensive player? And you just answered it.
7: There you go. There are questions about him defensively. If they're asking for a team's number one prospect, and they're asking for that from the Rays and the Red Sox, both of them have pretty good systems.
8: I was going to say, we're talking, like, not just their number one, but a top 100 prospect.
9: Yeah, they're both, like top 50. Yeah.
7: Oof. Yeah. If that's the kind of return that we're talking about as the starting point, with both of these different packages, it says multiple players starting with your number one prospect. I understand, and by the way, Franklin Arias on the MLB Pipeline prospects list, number 7 in all of Major League Baseball. Theo Gillen from the Rays, number 9 overall in Major League Baseball.
8: Yeah,
7: You're not just talking about good prospects. These are elite-level prospects that would immediately come in and be your number one prospect.
8: And you do those trades if it's available to you.
7: Because do you? I'm genuinely asking, do you do that if that's the headliner?
8: I would, because both of those players... Now, the shortstop, I would assume you'd look at that and say, well, we can move him to third, or maybe you get real creative and say, we can flip Mason Wynn to go get something so that we put that into the spot. But the center fielder as well, there's two holes in your organization right now, not only with the bat, but it's third base and it's center field. And with the exception of Jesus Baez, which I don't know how much you buy into that of when he could get there if he becomes a realistic bat for you at the major league level, and I know Ty Pete has been somebody that we've talked about, we've gotten excited about, but there's nothing wrong with having multiple outfielders. You're bringing in a top 10 prospect in all of Major League Baseball that has offense, that can play the positions that you're deficient in, and comes in as a bat that legit raises the ceiling of your roster. Now, I understand you're trading away a certainty for an uncertainty, but I feel like that's where you're at in a rebuild, because the certainty that you have is great, but is it somebody that you can win championships with, I guess, is what you'd have to ask the question.
7: Text line or YouTube chat actually here says, guys, Goodman has 31 home runs. Herrera has 12. Another one from Big Illusion. Goodman will return more, way more. I'm not so sure about that. Yes, he is more of a power bat than Ivan Herrera. There's no way for me to say otherwise. But there are legitimate questions about his profile. He is a huge swing and miss player. He swings and misses 36% of the time. He strikes out 33% of the time. Those are both bottom 5 percentile in Major League Baseball. Also, there's a reason for it. He chases a ton. So he's chasing outside of the zone to get to that power. Right now, it's working for him. Will that work long term? It's a super risky profile, the likes of which a lot of times teams will say, we're not so sure. Also, yes, Ken Rosenthal is correct. This season, his homer power has translated on the road as well as it has at home. In his career, that has not been the case. In his career, he's a .230 hitter on the road that gets on base 28% of the time and has an OPS below .770. Now, translate that to Ivan Herrera, who's a big-time average player, gets on base at a really high clip, and has pop. Maybe it's not the same as Goodman. Again, I wouldn't argue otherwise, but he does bring some power, and he's playing at a ballpark that suppresses power. So it's almost like the opposite relationships here at their home ballparks, respectively, where Goodman is boosted by Coors, and you're seeing a suppression of Ivan Herrera's offense at Busch Stadium. So you would expect more elsewhere from Herrera, less elsewhere from Goodman. You ultimately meet somewhere in the middle. Yes, there's more power with Goodman. There's also a lot of other questions about him that Ivan Herrera does not have. And he's also a terrible base runner. So, like, the only value that he brings is the slug. That's it. I think you should be expecting a similar kind of a return, even if not quite to the same degree because of the power. So, if you're talking three prospects for Goodman, that are headlined by this player. Maybe it's two of those prospects for Herrera that are headlined by a similar kind of a player. Is this what you'd be looking for, though? Like, are you looking for the top-level prospect, or are you looking for a guy that's at the major league level right now if you're moving a player like an Ivan Herrera? What would you be targeting if you were in Heim Bloom's shoes?
8: I mean, mine's the top-level prospect because it's closer to the major league level, and I think it matches up with the timeline that you're trying to go for.
9: Yeah, I agree with that. And it's more control as well, right? I mean, that's what I would be targeting. And with Heim, you hope that he evaluates it right. I mean, there's nothing yet to point to that says otherwise, that he isn't going to nail these returns. So I would say, yeah, the hope would be that you target someone in these systems. And the nice part about it is all these teams that are looking for this kind of help, I even throw the Yankees into this because they've been kind of connected to the catcher's market. Most of these prospects are probably about a year or two away. And then they can arrive along with Joshua Baez, who will be in like year one or two at that point.
8: Reino Rodriguez.
9: Rodriguez will be here at that point. So you've got that next wave of talent that's coming behind the Walkers and the Weatherholtz to kind of help you get to that next contention window. So I would be going more for the prospect just because there's more control. And I would be targeting a position player probably. And the secondary pieces in that deal would be where I would target some pitching.
8: And we just talked yesterday about 2028 being the target date. All of these pitchers that you have in your pipeline are up at that point. The bats that T-Bone just mentioned, you add another guy into that plays center field or third base or even shortstop for you. Again, maybe you get real creative and Mason Wynn becomes a trade chip then, and you go after a starting pitcher on that front. There's ways to get real creative with it, and that's where, you know, I think the Cardinals should be aggressive in.
7: The other guy that you could throw into this mix, because I know the Yankees have been discussed as a potential team that could trade for a catcher or a right-handed hitter at this year's deadline, George Lombard Jr. is their top prospect. He's a shortstop slash third baseman. He's currently at the AAA level right now with the Yankees, and this year at AAA, he's hitting .260 and has an OPS of .830. He's very close to the big league level.
8: .830, that's not a good OPS.
7: There's a pretty decent chance that he ends up making a debut sometime this year, either for the Yankees or elsewhere if he were to be dealt. So that's another guy that you could throw into this mix of, all right, if you do start getting a bidding war among teams, all of whom want a right-handed hitter that can play the catcher position, and you've got one of the only guys that's ultimately going to be dealt, and teams look more for an all-around hitter as opposed to just the pure slugger, Ivan Herrera could be the guy that they really land on as their top target. Lombard Jr. is another guy that could potentially be thrown into the mix. I don't know who the other teams are that would be in this conversation, but like Seattle, we've talked about them in the past. Hey, you interested in Laz Montez still, Alex?
8: Hell yeah. Herrera, though, I think I'd need a little bit more with that.
7: Sure. But maybe you get one of their pitchers and Laz Montez. Montez this year has been now called up to the AAA level. It's been a little touch and go there, only 17 games, but at AA, he had 25 home runs while he was down there in 79 games.
8: 100%. Yeah.
7: So the power's there. There are swing and miss questions in his profile. It's kind of similar to the Joshua Baez profile. I don't know if that's the kind of thing that I would be targeting because you already have Baez coming through your system and Walker has now emerged as a legit player.
8: How big is that outfield? Baez, Montez, and Walker. Good God, man.
7: There's also Michael Arroyo, who's their top prospect right now. He's more of an infielder, but he's having an excellent season. He hits for more average and has some pop. If you want to go this route of going with a prospect instead of a ready-made major leaguer, I do think there are going to be some possibilities out there, especially if you're looking for a position player from these other teams that are desperate to add major league hitting. I wonder, I don't know how this would work for them. I don't know where they would fit Ivan Herrera, but like if the Phillies decide we're super desperate, we've got to make this work. They've got a shortstop in Aiden Miller. They've got a right-handed pitcher in Gage Wood. Like there's a lot of teams out there, man, that are kind of teetering on that line of desperation. And when you get there, that's when you could get this kind of a move. When Mason Miller becomes available and AJ Preller's out there desperate to get some success in the postseason, he makes a silly move where he trades the future number one prospect in Major League Baseball. Could you be that team? Could you be the team that this offseason or this deadline is able to take advantage of the lack of right-handed hitters that are available and you get something that is typically very unlikely to be traded at this time of the year?
9: Yeah, I wonder if there's that team that is desperate because, like, the National League, the Phillies are the one that I would point to, but I don't think Herrera fits them at all. I mean, they've got DH clogged with Schwarber, they've got Harper at first base, and I doubt they're putting Herrera in the outfield.
7: I don't know how they make it work.
9: So
7: yeah.
9: You would almost need an AL team to come out and be desperate.
7: Unless they believe Herrera could be an outfielder for them, which they've tried some pretty bad outfielders out there.
8: We've heard people say that before.
7: Dude, Nick Castellanos played in the outfield for them, for good teams.
9: Yeah, that's true. I mean, I wouldn't put anything past Dombrowski, so maybe they are the one.
7: The bat will play.
9: The tough part is I wish there was an AL team that was desperate. Mm-hmm. I just don't get the sense that there is because, like, Breslow, I don't think, feels an urgency in his job just yet, and the Red Sox have gotten right back in. And the Yankees, Cashman's, like, locked to be there, and he can honestly just go, yeah, look, I lost Bellinger and Judge. Like, how was I supposed to win, and does it even make sense for us to add to them? And the Rays are never really desperate for anything.
7: By the way, don't completely overlook the fact that JT Realmuto is not having a great season for the Phillies either, and so you could maybe see some opportunities behind the plate for Ivan Herrera.
8: Ooh, trade for JT Realmuto.
7: I think he's a free agent after the year, too, right?
8: So. There you go. Take his contract.
9: I don't remember if he got a 1 or 2 year deal. They would. I don't think they would ever remove Realmuto from behind the plate. I don't think they'd take him off the roster. He's a very good defender still, I think, and very good at calling games.
7: And
9: so Bryce
7: got a 3 year deal. Never mind.
8: And Bryce Harper's not going to want his buddy to be traded away.
7: No, I don't think he's going anywhere. But I was just like, if they're looking for a place,
8: yeah,
7: I think you're more likely to see that than you would be to see him at first or DH, where you've got Schwarber and Harper. Those guys are locked in every day. There's no question. You can't pull them from the lineup. They're too productive. JT Realmuto, I agree. I think it's unlikely. But during the regular season, that's a way that you could get Ivan Herrera's bat into the lineup. And then in the playoffs, you probably see him primarily in the outfield. I know that sounds crazy, but I think it's the only way you could make it work if you're the Phillies. And there's so few right-handed hitters, and they need one. They might have to do something crazy where they try something like Ivan Herrera in the outfield, you know? Like, I don't know how else you can make it work.
8: That's how you beat the Dodgers for a World Series. You get crazy.
7: Outscore them.
9: Good luck.
8: No, you get crazy defensively. You're going to have to
9: outscore the Dodgers. Now, if that's going through that front office, boy, someone should step up and go, Dave, we've got a problem.
8: Also, outscore the Dodgers when they trade for Tarik Skubal.
9: Yeah,
8: go
9: okay.
8: Ahead, outscore
9: them. Let's go try outscore Tarik Skubal.
8: Shohei will be pitching.
7: Well, you're not
8: going to
7: outpitch him.
9: No.
7: So what's the plan?
8: Don't try. That's the plan.
7: My plan is every bit as good as your guys.
8: No. Cap.
9: Nah, see, I would say you got to bet on your pitching. That would be the way to do it. But.
7: None of these are high likely outcomes.
9: No.
8: Can't wait.
7: Last thing that I wanted to get to here. If the Cardinals decide to get creative, and maybe it includes Herrera, maybe it's somebody else, I don't know. But if they get creative and decide, you know what, we're going to try to add a core player to the team, a guy with multiple years of club control remaining beyond the 2026 season, and guys that I've seen at least mentioned out there that would fit into this criteria. It's possible you guys have seen somebody else, but just kind of throwing out names that would fit into the kind of thing that I'm talking about here. Pitchers would be Hunter Green, Reed Detmers, Jose Soriano, Joe Ryan, Emerson Hancock, Michael King, Michael Wacha. Those are guys that I've at least seen thrown out there that are not completely ridiculous to have a conversation about. Position player-wise, Jackson Holliday, Zach Neto, Adley Rutschman, Otto Lopez is a new name that's kind of been thrown out there from the Marlins as a shortstop, third base type, Jaron Duran, Matt Chapman. If you could add one of those guys, if you were in Heim Bloom's shoes, you just, you know, shoot your shot, who would be the guy that you would be most interested in the Cardinals acquiring at this year's deadline, Alex?
8: Otto Lopez. And I'd have Jackson Holliday probably right there with him, but I like the upside of Otto Lopez of what he's done this year, and I think it fits the spot perfectly for you, whether it's third base or shortstop. So Otto Lopez would be mine.
9: I would say Jose Soriano from the Angels. I think he would be my number one target. Michael King's interesting. He's got player options, so he probably opts out. So he's basically a rental. Soriano's the one that I would call. I love the stuff that we saw from him when the Cardinals went up against some big right-hander. I think they need a righty with some stuff. I think the lefty spot will be Doyle when he gets here eventually. Same with Quinn Matthews. So I'm targeting a right-hander that's got control. I would go after him, and I would assume I can rip off Mo.
7: Why is Otto Lopez available?
9: That's a good question.
7: Thing that I don't understand.
8: You do have to ask yourself that question, Brandon, but you know what? I like to be a risk taker.
7: Locally, we know this with Ivan Herrera. Why could he potentially be available? Well, there's two reasons. One, we're not sure about his future position. And two, there is some injury questions in his history, right? So, like, you add those two things up. All right, I kind of get it. Also, you have another right-handed hitter, power bat, that's coming up in the outfield with Baez. You've got a guy at AA right now and Raniel Rodriguez. You've got players that could kind of fit into what he's going to be. Why are you getting rid of Otto Lopez, a shortstop who's been good defensively this year, has been one of the best hitters in Major League Baseball this year, and just for good measure, is also an excellent base runner. I don't get that. That feels like the kind of guy that you extend for the next decade, not somebody that you would get rid of right
8: now. When was the last time we felt like we had a conversation of how well the Miami Marlins have been run as an organization?
7: The irony is, I think they're actually, they're currently being run pretty well.
8: Well, like, I think we're getting our answer on maybe they're not.
7: I don't know. Maybe it's just as simple as, hey, right-handed hitter available in the market. There's nobody else that could be available this year.
8: That's true. Like, we're doing the same thing with Herrera. It's where it's like, you probably get a bag in return for him. So you
7: maybe they're
8: him.
7: Saying the Red Sox are willing to trade us their shortstop, right? The guy that we just brought up, we can get him for Otto Lopez, and we've got 7 years of club control. I guess. Would you trade Mason Winn plus more for Otto Lopez?
8: What's more? You can't say plus prospect. You got to give me some details.
7: No, I truly
8: don't
7: know.
8: Guys in your top five?
9: Probably, yeah.
7: Yeah. Like Tanner Franklin.
8: That one I'd probably do.
9: How much control's Lopez got again?
7: I think 3 more years.
9: See, I think it costs more than Franklin.
8: I was thinking Doyle.
9: I think it's probably going to be like
8: Sancho. Or Rodriguez or Baez.
9: Yeah,
8: and that's where I would probably say no.
7: Franklin's rated higher than Sanja on the Cardinals prospects list. That's why I brought him up.
9: I would probably do it. And I would just say, you know what? I'll figure out how we replace Franklin in the system moving forward.
8: I think you got a lot of pitchers in your system.
9: Yeah, and it could just be like, you know what? Because we've got a lot of pitchers in the system, we could go like sign a number four starter if we had to. I would do it because I'm not convinced when is your long-term answer at shortstop.
8: Well, and we had even Keith Law basically tell us with Tanner Franklin that it's like, hey, he might just be a really great bullpen piece.
7: Yeah.
8: Which... good to have. Obviously, we're learning that this season. But if I could get a controllable, well above league average hitter to play a position that is a hole for me, that's younger, because what, he's 27, 26?
7: Mm-hmm. He'd be a shortstop.
8: And then, and then you're flipping Mason Winn.
7: In this deal.
8: In this scenario, yeah. So
7: you still have a third base problem.
8: You can fix that. You got Jesus Baez,
9: we'll figure it out.
7: If you want to make it work with position play, like if you're saying he's our third baseman, long term, I think in that scenario, like Doyle plus more is what you're talking about for the Cardinals. And I don't think they're in that spot. I would go Jackson Holliday. Jackson Holliday would be my answer for what we just talked about, where I think he could potentially fix your problem at third base. Now, what are you sending in return? I don't know what they want. I don't know what they'd be looking for, and that's where it gets really tough.
9: That would be my guess.
7: That'd be my guess as well, and I'd be willing to part with quite a bit.
8: Liam Doyle?
7: My answer would be probably different than the Cardinals' answer. My answer would be possibly for this.
8: Wow.
9: Yeah,
7: Their answer would be a definite no. I would be shocked if they even listen on Liam Doyle for like anything. I think they view him as their future ace.
8: Yeah. But I think my answer would be no on that just because
7: I get it.
8: You don't have a future ace in your system and you need one. Like, you're not going anywhere with your position players if you don't have an ace.
7: I totally get
8: especially against the Brewers.
7: Yeah. You're not wrong. And you look back, we've talked about this in the past. Like, if you don't have that 1-2 combination at the front end of your rotation, you're not a true contender.
9: Yeah.
7: It's been a tale as old as time. For as much as Major League Baseball is not valuing these starters the way that it once did, you get to the playoffs, you need to.
8: Mm-hmm.
7: And if you don't, you're done. It's game over.
8: And Jackson Holliday really hasn't shown that power at the Major League level that I do think you're lacking for this team.
9: And I undersold Holliday because he's had a pretty good start to the year. I know he got started late because he broke the bone in his hand, that hamate bone.
8: That's
9: I don't know that he's going to develop into a superstar. I think he probably ends up being a really good, like, complimentary player. And that's where, like, once you put Doyle in that conversation, I get it. Look, I'm the first one to say prospects are prospects. But do I really want to give up what I think could be my future ace for a guy that could be, like, a really good number five hitter?
7: It's a totally fair point.
9: Probably not.
7: It's a totally fair point. I view him as having more upside than that.
9: I think he could be
7: your three-hole hitter long term. Wow. And if he could be your three-hole hitter, I've got JJ 1, potentially, Raniel Rodriguez 2, Jackson Holliday 3, Jordan Walker 4, and then let's say Alec Burleson is 5. Now you continue along with that with like Baez and Wynn and whatever else you have in center field, Ty Pete maybe, long-term in center field. Now you're really building a position player core. My pitching stinks, and that's a legitimate problem that I've got to address, but I'll pay for that. I'll pay for it because now I've got Jackson Holliday locked up for the next 6 years.
8: Yeah, but you'll pay for it, but will the Cardinals pay for it?
7: I think so, because they have nobody else really outside of Jordan Walker in the construction that I just mentioned that they've got to pay for.
9: And if you believe what
7: they're cost controlled.
8: Boy, you overpay for pitching, though, in the market that never
7: you do,
8: rarely pans out.
7: They were overpaying for Miles Michaelis. Yeah. They were overpaying for Lance Lynn. They were overpaying for Kyle Gibson. You add up those three salaries, it's $50-plus million.
9: And if you think you're going to be an organization that just can't go to the market, like, there's very few that have success with that. Like, Milwaukee's one of the few that can do that. Look at the Mets. Stern says, I'm not going to the market to pay for starters. Guess what he's doing at this year's deadline? He's selling because he didn't want to go out and pay for top-end starting pitching. I think at some point you're probably going to have to get there as an organization, and I'm okay with doing that. It's where BK's right. You can't be spending like $30 million or $40 million on like your 3, 4, and 5 in your rotation.
7: Alongside Alex and T-Bone, I'm BK. Believe it or not, coming up next.
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0: one, buddy?
1: I don't know. 314-399-9646. 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For Believe It or Not.
0: Slowly backed away.
1: You guys give us a scenario. We will tell you if we are believing it or not here on 101 ESPN.
0: T-Bone pulled a little bit of a Bradford there, too. The music was a little low in the air, T-Bone.
2: Oh, really?
0: I needed it louder. It
2: sounded good in my ears.
1: I thought it sounded good. I think it might be your headphones.
2: Yeah, might just be you.
0: Screw me, apparently. Your problem. Jeez.
2: Will you put in my bio, by the way, for my only profile that I'm on a band?
0: No, it just says Tanner Hendrickson. Literally, there's no other info. It's just Tanner Hendrickson's from here. Yeah, it's a question mark.
1: Let's get into this. Believe it or not, the Cardinals will trade one of their controllable position players at the deadline.
0: I'm going to say not believe it. I think it's going to be an off-season move. I think as much as they want to with Herrera, one of these other catchers, or Nootbaar, I don't know if a deal comes to fruition, so I'll say not believe it.
2: I'll say believe it. I think they move Nootbaar at least. I think they're going to read the room and go, hey, don't know about what the offseason's going to hold. We're going to listen on Yvon because we may not be able to make that trade in the offseason, but we are definitely actively shopping Lars Nootbaar.
1: I think Noot goes. I think Pedro Pais goes. And I think between the two of them, that's multiple controllable bats. So, yeah, I say they will do this. I'll believe it. Alex?
0: Guys, believe it or not, the Cardinals will finish the season with a top five pick. Potentially in this upcoming draft.
1: I'll say
0: potentially because of the lottery.
1: They win part of the lottery and they end up picking in the top five.
0: Oh, not finishing in that position.
2: Sure, I'll believe it. Why not? I'll root for us to have another top five pick.
0: All right, well, let me amend this. They finish with a record that puts them in the top five of the lottery.
1: Nah, I think that's too high. I think that top five feels pretty locked in. You've got Colorado, the Angels, the Athletics, KC, and the Mets. Those teams, it's kind of hard to get there, man. You are right now...
0: Unless you become the Athletics.
1: I know, but you're 8.5 games back of the fifth place team that I just mentioned there. That's a lot of ground to make up. If we were talking about 8.5 back of a playoff spot, we'd say they are overdone, no chance of it.
0: Yeah.
1: 8.5 back in this matter is also difficult to be able to achieve. It requires like a 12-game losing streak.
0: Yeah. Right. We are losers. We talked about that yesterday, right?
1: But the problem is these teams are also capable of that.
2: That's true. guys, believe it or not, the Cardinals will acquire a prospect that will slot into their top five in the organization at this year's deadline.
1: I'll say not.
0: Yeah, the certainty of that is the hesitancy, because I think if they pull a trade-off of Herrera or Nootbaar, I think they could get one.
1: My
0: I just
1: guess
0: don't know.
1: Is you will not get a prospect at this year's deadline that slots in above Gerangelo Sanchez.
0: Well, that's a failure of a trade deadline, man.
2: The reason I asked that question, one, I think it's possible not anybody in the top 10, and you put at 8 there. But two, I wonder how people will react to that. Because I do think when we get to deadline time, you start to hear some of these names that get floated about there, and people naturally start to think, man, maybe May goes for more than I'm thinking, or maybe this guy goes for more than I'm thinking. And then you end up just disappointed by the return when you see it's not a guy that ends up in your top 10 as an organization prospect.
1: Just to set expectations where I think is proper, I would not anticipate a top 100 prospects getting dealt to the Cardinals at the deadline.
2: I agree.
1: I think last year it was only like two or three that got dealt in total. And one of those was AJ Preller being crazy man and dealing a top five prospect for Mason Miller with like 5 years of club control.
0: Maybe he'll want somebody from the Cardinals and he'll get crazy.
1: I think the only way you see something like that is in the event that you trade Yvon Herrera. If you do that, then you should get one of these kinds of guys, unless you're

0: getting a legit ready-made major leaguer like a Jackson Holliday that we talked about in the last segment. But yeah, I would say my anticipation is you will not get one of those guys.
1: Yeah, I think odds are mostly prospects you acquire are either A, not ranked because they're lottery tickets, even in your top 30 when they get here, or B, they're in like that 15 to 30 range. You know, maybe if you get a deep prospect pipeline, like if you trade, I don't know, let's say May to Tampa Bay, for example, they've got a pretty deep system. Maybe then you get a guy that surprises me and ends up in that 10 to 15 range, but most of the time it's 15 to 30.
0: 314-399-9646. That's the Ear Comfort Service text line for Believe It or Not. Guys, believe it or not, you guys have gotten so much better at singing the song for this segment.
2: This segment didn't go very well because BK backed away from it.
0: I would say I have improved. Today was not my best work.
1: Yeah, I'd agree with that.
2: I'd say we're close to being able to drop an album.
1: Yeah, I think before long they're going to copyright us on YouTube. So
2: between
1: good.
2: This and End of the Road, that's at least two bangers right there that you'd be able to put on an album.
0: 100%. From the 314, guys, believe it or not, the Cardinals will at least trade away one prospect at this year's deadline. I'll say not. I don't think they will.
2: Yeah, unless they move Bernal. I'd say not.
0: Yes. I don't think they're moving Bernal. I think he's one of the... I think the two catchers that I feel most confident will be here after the deadline are Bernal and Rainiel Rodriguez.
2: Yeah, I don't think there's any point of trying to trade Bernal because nobody's going to want that to help win right now.
1: Yeah, I think they think he can actually be a good defensive catcher behind the plate with maybe a little bit of offense.
2: Oh, man, no sideswipe at the other catchers.
1: I mean, I've watched the three guys on the roster now, and I'm not that impressed. I would say not believe it because I don't think they're going to... I think if you're trading a prospect, it's probably a buy move, and I don't think they're doing any buying.
0: Believe it or not, guys, from the 314, the Cardinals will turn it around and still make it to the playoffs this year.
2: I love the optimism that Cardinals fans have. I'll still say not believe it. With what they're going to potentially trade away, especially in the bullpen, I think you're going to see multiple, maybe three or four guys moved in that bullpen. It's hard to justify them being competitive when your bullpen's that torn down.
0: Agreed.
1: I say not believe it. I think I'm with you on the bullpen and their pitching in general, but this is the first year out of the, last two sell-offs where I felt like they could maybe do more of what the Tigers did a couple years ago. Because think, Quinn Matthews could come up here. Now, will he be better than May? I would bet against it, but it's possible. Mm-hmm. Joshua Baez could come up here and take Nupar's spot. And if he gets hot at the right time, holy cow, you're talking about a guy that could carry the lineup.
0: And he's got power that they severely lack right now.
1: Exactly. But where I stop myself is then I go, okay, but now what's that bullpen going to look like when we sell a bunch of these pieces? Because it ain't going to look pretty. And that's where it would fall apart.
0: Yeah, agreed. The other thing is, like, they could do what the Reds did last year, where you get in because nobody else played well. Right? Yeah. They could go .500 the rest of the way, these other teams collapse, and you suddenly are in, and everybody's like, how the hell did the Cardinals get here? And then you get swept in a three-game series.
1: Yeah, you just say to the Dodgers, or whoever, who would you run into, I guess, at this point? Probably the Braves. Just take it easy on us.
0: Yeah, most likely the Braves or the Phillies, and the Braves are six games up. So probably the Braves. Yeah,
2: just don't take it easy on us.
1: Just don't kill us like the Cubs did the first two games of this series.
0: 314-399-9646. That's the Ear Comfort Service text line. Couple more of these here on BK and Ferrario. Believe it or not, from Hot Dog Roberts, JJ Weatherholt is the only current active position player on the big league roster who will be here in 5 years. I'll say not. No. I think at least Walker's here.
2: Yeah, I think Walker's going to be here.
1: Yeah, I would say not as well, because I think they're going to try and lock up Walker in the offseason. That's the only other position player I would say that I would be willing to bet on.
0: I think there's a chance Wins here. I think there's a chance Herrera's here. Maybe Crooks if he figures it out.
1: Yeah, maybe.
0: Burleson is possible.
1: Yeah, Burley.
0: I wouldn't
1: would be,
0: bet on it, but it's possible.
1: I would bet more on Burley ahead of Herrera and Wynn.
0: I feel like it's an either or with Burley or Herrera, most likely.
1: But I think because of with Burley, you know at least a position, and he's, I don't know if he'll ever win a gold glove at first base. He's really good defensively over there at first base. It's not going to be a huge contract. The tough part with Herrera, I just don't know where you're playing him if you don't put him at first base, because I don't think it's catcher and maybe
2: left
1: you would
2: field,
1: try.
2: Baby.
1: I mean, maybe you would try, but you got Baez coming. If they didn't have Joshua Baez, they would try.
2: It's an offense that scores runs, not plays gold glove defense.
1: We can film like the Phillies. Yeah. It's led to Padres. Zero World Series.
2: Yeah, they've gotten there.
0: 314-399-9646 is the Ear Comfort Service text line to get involved in the show. This is interesting news from Jeff Passan. From Jeff Jones. The Cardinals, Tebow, you can take that bet down. The Cardinals originally said Quinn Matthews would pitch today for Memphis. They are now listing Brant Thompson and Jared Schuster as their starters for the doubleheader. Matthews does not appear through Sunday. Marmol said he would update the rotation postgame. Congratulations.
2: Boy, Dustin is just getting the boot right out of St. Louis. He's not even going with the team to Toronto. It's just, hey, why don't you hang back here?
0: It is interesting to me that...
2: you pack up your apartment.
0: Okay, actually, let's get into this on the other side. It sure sounds as though the Cardinals are planning to add Quinn Matthews to the rotation sooner rather than later. I don't think he's the only person that's going to be added to this rotation sooner rather than later.
2: Bryce,
0: I'll tell you
2: Mott
0: about that next here on 101 ESPN.
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3: 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Cardinals took down the Cubs yesterday 3-2 in extra innings. They try and earn a series split later on this afternoon. 1:15 will be first pitch. Javi Assad will get the start for Chicago. Andre Plante gets the start for St. Louis. We'll keep you updated on the Cardinals game throughout the day today here on 101 ESPN. 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
0: We're right back to more of it. 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
4: Alongside Alex and Timo, I'm BK. So as we just mentioned, Jeff Jones tweeting out, the Cardinals originally said Quinn Matthews would pitch today for Memphis. They are now listing Brant Thompson and Jared Schuster as their starters for their doubleheader in Memphis. Matthews does not appear through Sunday. Ollie Marmol telling reporters that he would update the rotation in the post-game scrum. So that sure sounds as though they're planning to add Quinn Matthews to their rotation plans for next week. I don't know exactly how they're going to go about that, but I wonder if they're just tipping their hand and saying, hey, Dustin May is going to be pushed back to like the fourth. So that way we don't even plan on having him start until August 4th. And that's basically telling you they're trading Dustin May, but it's not guaranteeing it because he can then be ready for the next day in the event that he's not dealt for whatever reason. But that's my read into this situation. Did you guys read that differently than I did?
5: No, I mean, hearing that tells me that they're going to plan as if Dustin May is not here, and they're going to view this as, look, Quinn Matthews is going to be needed sooner rather than later, so we're going to switch this around so that we can get him up here with the big leagues at some point. The real question I have is, so does that mean there's going to be two moves in the rotation? Because Hunter Dobbins is one of those guys, too, that they're going to bring up.
4: That's what I was going to get to.
5: Oh, sorry.
4: Totally. I think you're removing Liberatore from the rotation for Quinn Matthews, not Dustin May. Great. I think the replacement for Dustin May is Hunter Dobbins. I think they're making two moves. I think Liberatore is going to the bullpen or traded, and I think Quinn Matthews will take that spot as the lefty in the rotation. Now, when does he start? I don't know. Could be as soon as tomorrow. It's entirely possible they're calling him up, and he'll get the start against Toronto. You push Leahy back a day, and then Liberatore is available in the bullpen starting on Saturday.
5: Yeah.
3: Yeah, I could see that. I think that makes sense because I was trying to run through my head, if you just did Quinn Matthews, right, well, then you kind of position yourself in a bad spot with Hunter Dobbins having to stay down there another 10 days. So I think you're right. It probably would be something along the lines of they select a contract of Quinn Matthews. Whether May gets dealt maybe later on this afternoon, I don't know. Maybe they've got a deal done and Ollie knows that, and that's what he's hinting at there by saying, I'll tell you post-game scrum. So maybe that's what they're doing.
4: But and even if they don't, if you know he's going to, if you're the plan right now, the expectation is he's dealt on August 3rd, you could basically just say, hey, Hunter Dobbins is starting for us on the 4th.
3: Exactly.
4: We'll have it listed as Dustin May is the expected starter, but Dobbins probably will be around the team starting like Sunday. He'll be on that taxi squad or whatever, and then he gets that start on August 4th.
3: Exactly. Yeah. So there's no roster constraints that really hold them back here, so it makes a ton of sense. And I'm with you because I wouldn't think that they would want Matthews to go that long to wait to start him on August 4th.
5: Well, exactly. Look at how they use Bryce and Motts.
3: Yeah, that's why I think you would see them. They'd almost have to say, yeah, we're going to get him a start for tomorrow, probably, in Toronto. He probably starts game one, you start Leahy game two, and then McGreevy's on his regular rest, and Liberatore's bumped to the pen. That makes all the sense in the world, and then you just call up Dobbins once you trade Dustin.
4: Because Quinn Matthews most recently started on the 24th. He had gone 5 days in between starts there. Tomorrow would be 6 days in between starts. So I would think, I agree with you, T-Bone, they're going to want him to start either tomorrow, I mean, honestly, today or tomorrow. And if they're not going to have him start today at either of these two spots, and he's not starting today here because Palante's already announced they start this game in 30 minutes, then
5: he's quick.
4: My guess is he'll be your starter tomorrow in Toronto. Yeah. Is Quinn Matthews will get the call up and he'll be on the road in Toronto.
5: And then you'll see Dobbins brought up once May is traded at the deadline.
4: And my guess is the reason that they didn't want him starting against Chicago is because they're so damn good against lefties. And so they view this as a better opportunity for Quinn Matthews to have success in his first start as opposed to him doing so against a team that crushes left-handed pitching in Chicago. So they were able to see, all right, we've got Libby and Dobbins going up against the same lineup as Alex, you mentioned earlier this week. And Liberatore did not perform as well against that lineup. Yes, it's the left-handed thing, but it wasn't the first time that we've seen that. And Dobbins was better. So Dobbins, you earned that spot in the rotation. Quinn Matthews was always going to come up for either Libby or Dustin May, depending on who got that spot. And now Quinn Matthews has earned his spot in the rotation as well. So you get Quinn Matthews, most likely. This is our read on it. They have not announced this, but Quinn Matthews probably goes tomorrow. You push the rest of the rotation back a day. That would then have Dustin May set up for August 4th, which is the day after the trade deadline in New York. My guess is that will be listed, but you should anticipate Hunter Dobbins getting that start for the Cardinals.
5: Yeah.
4: Because he would then be able to come back in the event that Dustin May is traded.
5: Yeah. I'm
3: finally excited for Cardinals baseball for the first time in a while.
5: I can still be critical of how they handled this pitching over the last month, because I feel like they could have made moves that kept them alive in the playoff spot. But if this was the plan all along,
4: this part makes sense.
5: Yeah.
4: This is separate from any of the other moves that they've made previously.
5: This is the part that a rebuilding team makes, and it's the part that does pull you back into a season that might be lost because they're not fighting for a playoff spot. This is what pulls you back in, on top of them potentially bringing up Baez at some point.
4: Now, the one thing that is a little tough with the Dobbins part of this, he would go a full week between starts if you were to have him start on the 4th. I don't think that's a huge deal. I mean, he went 15 days between starts previously.
3: He can handle it.
4: And we've seen them do this with Bryson Motz at the AAA level, where it was a really long time between his starts as well. But do you guys have any issues with that going a full week between starts for him?
3: No.
5: As long as they've managed the ability to keep these guys healthy, so I don't question that aspect of it, because they obviously know what they're doing in terms of keeping these guys healthy. So, no, I mean, if they're fine with it, then I'm okay with it, because I've seen Hunter Dobbins.
3: And your bullpen, depending on how you use it prior to that start, you could even kind of go real cautionary with Hunter Dobbins. What I mean by that is, like, you could limit him to, like, I don't know, say 70 pitches, right? We just want to be cautious. He hasn't thrown in a week. He goes 70, hopefully eats like 4 or 5 innings, and then Liberatore just comes in right behind him and you do the piggyback, but you just reverse order it this time around.
4: The other piece of this that is noteworthy, and T-Bone, you mentioned this, if they have a trade already in place with May, they could just make that move earlier. And now Dobbins could start, like, Saturday.
3: Yeah. Yeah, exactly.
4: You know, because then you could call up Quinn tomorrow. You could call up Dobbins on Saturday, mm-hmm. and then he's ready to go. Maybe they start him Sunday or something. So there's just fewer days between starts. But it all is based upon what the timeline is that they're expecting with Dustin May and how quickly they think they can get this done. Out of curiosity, who do you guys think goes down? If they don't have a move done with Dustin May, the easiest order of operations here is they've already got a Dustin May trade in place. He's gone today, and they call up Quinn Matthews tomorrow. Right, like that's the easiest, cleanest move roster-wise for them, is that they're able to do that. But in the event that they don't, who do you think from this bullpen goes down tomorrow?
3: I think they probably, I mean, they'd even have to make a 40-man move with Quinn if they can't get the trade done with May today. So they probably DFA Prieto would be my guess, or Tinkins, and then they send down Graceffo.
4: Do you think this just incentivizes them to get a deal done then?
5: Yeah.
4: Say, hey, give us your best offers. We're doing this in the next 24 hours.
5: Especially because they pulled him off yesterday. I think they probably have an idea of who wants Dustin May, and now it's a matter of calling the 2, 3, 4 teams that are interested and saying, give us your best offer because this needs to be done by tomorrow.
4: Kind of feels that way, right?
5: Yeah.
3: Yeah.
5: Which would make sense.
3: It feels like they've come down to a conclusion of like 1 or 2 packages, and they're deciding between them.
5: Because you know with Dustin May, this is not going to turn into a bidding war. There's not going to be 20 teams fighting for him. I know, sorry, sideswipe here, but like realistically, you know where he's at. You know if teams have already called and said, when you decide to do something, make sure you give us a call. You call those 3 teams, if that's what it is, and say, all right, look, we need to pull this off because we need to make our roster moves. What's your best offer? Because we're making a decision by tonight.
4: Somebody says, you guys really don't know how baseball operates.
5: Hell no. I'd like to manage against you.
4: Somebody else says, the Strel guy, that they just Peter
5: Strulski.
4: Yeah, Peter. I'm going to call him Pete.
3: Pete.
5: Big
3: Pete. I don't think he goes down.
4: I don't think he's going to get go down because I think he would have to get DFA'd.
5: And why would you do that?
4: I'll check, but I don't think he has options.
3: I don't know how his contract works. Does they sign him off the
4: hook? Yeah, he does not have options available. I don't think they want to lose him. I know that sounds crazy, but if they're going to make moves in the bullpen, you want that guy around.
3: Yeah.
4: So
5: well, you got Schuster who's back up for you just in case.
4: Yeah, I would not anticipate he's the one that goes down. I think they would be more likely to send down one of Swanson or Graceffo.
3: Yeah.
4: And option one of those guys and call him back up whenever you need
3: to. Yeah, when you trade another bullpen arm. Like if they trade, Brule 2 days from now, they could just recall Graceffo then or whoever it is. So I think that's what they do. We know what we're talking about.
6: You guys don't know baseball.
3: Know how the old transaction log works?
6: I'd like to manage against you.
4: You guys mentioned this. I think it was you, T-Bone, that you're excited about this?
3: Yeah.
4: The outlook for the rotation?
3: Now, yeah, because now like a...
5: Why wouldn't you be?
3: Yeah, because now I get an upside prospect that gets to come up here. Now, I don't know if he'll be bad or good.
5: Yeah, but after the first time you see him.
4: Can I ask you a follow-up on that?
3: Yeah.
4: Is that more about Dustin May not being a part of the rotation or Matthew Liberatore's spot not...
3: Oh, it's more about Liberatore not being a part of the rotation. Sure. Yeah. No, I don't... Like, I'm with you. I would be open to keeping May and putting the QO on him, so I would have no issue if I saw him pitch more. It's more of, like, I feel like I am, like, tied to a chair having to watch Liberatore when he plays. Yeah, and I'm in the Odyssey screaming, please make it stop.
5: Feel like
3: so, Fetty. And the other thing, like, if you're going to sell, like, okay, let's start to see some of the kids that are ready, right? Like,
4: Matthews I feel the same way about watching Pedro Pies behind the plate right now.
3: Exactly.
4: I'm good. Let me see Jimmy Crooks.
3: Exactly.
4: At least Jimmy Crooks is hitting the ball hard lately. The results have not always been there, but, man, at least there's upside with it. Yeah. I'm good on the Pedro Pies experience. It's not great defensively and offensively. It's been terrible this season. So the numbers aren't all that different between the two, but one of them's got upside, and he might be here longer term. Even against lefties, whatever, throw him out there. I would rather see Jimmy Crooks in those spots than Pedro Pies. Truly.
3: I'm with you.
4: Yeah. And he's like the only guy that has been called up as a young player that didn't get the runway that we all thought. It's been kind of weird the way they're handling Jimmy Crooks.
3: To be fair, he hadn't been productive, really.
4: Neither has Pedro Pajas.
3: I know, but like at least with Crooks.
4: I'm being serious.
3: I get it. Look, I understand
4: Pedro
3: where
4: Pajas
3: you're coming
4: is getting
3: from.
4: More opportunities lately than Jimmy Crooks, and I don't think that that's necessary.
3: I think that tells you where Ollie's at with Jimmy Crooks. Touché. And I think it's fair because watching Jimmy Crooks, he still looks outmatched. No, you're right. He
4: Jimmy
3: does
4: Crooks
3: hit the ball
4: has
3: harder.
4: One start in the last six games.
5: It's probably why Pedro Pajas is going to be traded.
3: Yeah.
5: He's taking the toy away like we did with Matheny. You can't use him anymore. He's not here.
3: Yeah.
4: Are you more trying to think of the best way to frame this. Are you more excited to see Quinn Matthews or more excited to not see Matthew Liberatore?
5: That's a tie for first, man. That's a tie for first. And I apologize on the side swipes, but I was just as excited to see McGreevy last year when Fetty was gone because it was like, what am I doing with this now?
3: I would actually say I'm more excited to see Quinn Matthews than not see Matthew Liberatore. And the reason I say that is...
4: If it was Dobbins, are you more excited to see Dobbins or not see Liberatore?
5: Oh, that's Liberatore. The answer is Liberatore. This one's closer.
4: I think Quinn Matthews, I'm genuinely excited to see what this looks like.
3: Yeah, I am too because I think he's probably going to walk the world-wise here. My guess on what his profile is going to look like in his upside case is he looks like Blake Snell, where he's just really good, strikes out guys, but he walks the world.
5: I think you got too many expectations right now.
3: I think that's his profile. I think he's going to walk the world. Hey, he's going to strike out guys.
5: You're sounding like me when I got pumped up about Logan Brown in preseason,
3: all
5: right?
3: Logan Brown had no upside.
5: you can't throw out Blake Snell right now.
4: Can I give you my... the intrusive thought.
3: Don't ruin this moment
5: after the Blake Snell cup.
4: Yeah.
5: Yes, please.
4: I was really excited about Luis Gastelum as well. Luis Gastelum is a guy who profiled as change up first, right? That's his best pitch. And it was dominating at the AAA level. He had gone, I think it was 19 consecutive appearances without allowing a run. And we've seen a really good stretch here from Quinn Matthews as well at the AAA level. My reservation with Quinn is, A, I wonder how it goes against right-handed hitters, and that's going to require a lot of the changeup. And B, does it kind of feel similar to Gastelum, where you look at it, you're like, huh, that's a little more hittable than I expected it to look like. And if it is, I want to say this at the front end of the getting out in front of it, I wouldn't be overly concerned. That's probably what it should look like for him getting his first opportunity at the big league level. So if it does look hittable and it's not great and there are too many walks and all that stuff,
7: let's all agree right now to give it some time before we overreact to this is going to be an absolute failure of a experience with.
5: I think T-Bone's going to overreact a little bit when he sees
3: it. The first 2 months of him being here, I'm not going to.
7: Okay.
3: Yeah, I might get frustrated when he's walking the world and not striking guys out.
5: As long as he's not throwing
3: he's
5: it over.
3: He's going to have a Blake Snell profile.
5: As long as he's not throwing it over the middle of the plate like Liber Torres, I'll be fine.
3: Yeah, like I wonder if it's going to be more walks are the thing that drag him out of games, less of the hits. That's what I meant more by the Blake Snell profile is.
5: John Gant.
3: When he wasn't pitching well at AAA, it wasn't that guys were hitting him. It was he couldn't find the strike zone at all. I mean, you look at his numbers, be like opponents hitting 150, slugging. Oh, they're slugging 310. Man, this guy must be great. Oh, the on base is 420. How's that possible? It's because he's walking everybody. Yep. That's what I think is going to happen.
7: Alongside Alex and T-Bone, I'm BK. Junk Drawer is next.
0: Saturday, Cubs and Yankees. Pregame at 5:30. 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

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It's BK and Ferrario on 101 ESPN. 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

0: 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I'm BK. It's BK and Ferrario here on 101 ESPN. Have you guys ever sold tickets on StubHub or SeatGeek or anything like that before?
1: I think the better question is, have you ever sold any tickets?
0: Sure haven't. This is my first experience doing so.
1: You just robbed somebody blind of their tickets.
0: I was planning to go to Mumford & Sons in Kansas City this upcoming weekend.
1: Hell yeah.
0: I've got to go to New York for a funeral for one of my buddies. One of his family members passed, so I'm going up there this weekend instead. So I decided to sell these tickets, right? I thought it would be an easy process. It has not been quite as easy as I was anticipating. Apparently, nobody wants to go to KC to watch Mumford & Sons. Who would have known?
2: Not a big Mumford & Sons fans.
0: Really?
2: Yeah.
0: T-Bone, are you... Do you
3: never
0: like
3: heard Mumford? Of them.
2: Really?
3: Never heard
2: really?
3: Of them.
2: Really?
1: Heard of them.
3: Nope.
0: I bet you would have... Yeah, you'd be familiar with probably three or four of their songs.
1: You know the songs, you just probably don't know.
2: I feel like that's a concert you go to and everybody's walking around barefoot.
3: That fits a BK concert.
0: Yeah, probably smelling a lot of...
2: Yeah, and like having a lot, maybe haven't showered in a few days. Like,
3: yeah.
0: I don't feel like that. That maybe is a little too far.
2: I'm not. I'm just saying it's what I feel like. Okay? Like, it might not be true. I'm just saying it's what I feel like if you go to one.
0: Somebody had a text line. Yo, I'll buy those tickets. Man, I've been tweeting these things out for a month.
3: What do you mean?
0: You missed your chance. Follow me on social media if you want your next chance.
2: Yeah, if you want your tickets, follow me.
0: The reason I bring this up is because I had thought for the last 2 weeks, I can't sell these things. Like, I can't find anybody to buy them. I've tried it on social media. I've tried it on multiple different ticket sites, and nobody is taking them. And then I just got a bite. I lowered the tickets like 20 minutes ago.
2: I wonder
0: somebody,
2: why.
0: It looks like, purchased them. And I was like, all right, cool. I'm good to go. I get ready to go transfer them, and I realize they're not there. What happened? Why don't I have them in my account? Alex, apparently they had sold 2 weeks ago on a different ticketing site, and I never got the heads up.
2: You told somebody that they got them, and now
0: I've got to now go in and say, I'm so sorry, I don't have the tickets anymore.
2: Oh, man, if you were the person that did, BK just stole the tickets out from right under you.
0: I didn't
2: just
0: mean to. They thought they got a great deal. I lowered the prices to the point where, like,
2: what a jerk.
0: Each ticket was worth twice what I sold them for on this.
2: You really are a jerk, man. How dare you?
0: Oh, boy. What a day. What a time to be alive.
3: That's a tough one to explain.
2: Hey, I think you're going to get bad reviews on your account.
0: I'm so incompetent at life, man.
2: Hey, amen, man. Yeah. Amen.
0: I got to be better. All right. Alongside Alex and T-Bone, I'm BK. It's BK and Ferrario here on 101
2: ESPN. Conversation of being incompetent in our lives.
0: There are so many different things that we could get to.
2: Are you incompetent in a lot of areas?
0: Yes, sir. Coming up next... Are we going to see more challenge trades at this year's deadline because of the way that everybody seems to feel as though they are in the race? We'll talk about that next year on 101 ESPN.
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2: Thought I was going to have to open that segment, man. I thought you'd be a little disengaged here. BK's out a lot of money right now because he's stealing tickets from people.
0: I'm such an idiot.
2: We got a dummy.
0: Turns out you have a penalty.
2: If how much money, man?
0: You can't deliver the tickets. Twice what you sold them for.
2: Oh, good God.
0: Yeah, which is understandable. The ticket side, it's like you've got to be able to have the tickets that somebody purchases. I get it.
2: That would make sense.
0: This is on me. I'm not blaming anybody else. I'll blame the other ticketing site, though. I would have assumed that they would have alerted me that the tickets had been sold, and apparently they didn't.
2: You know what happens when you assume things, T-Bone?
3: Yeah.
0: And make an ass out of you and me.
2: You can't
0: and
2: say
0: I
2: that
0: sure
2: on
0: did
2: there,
0: exactly
2: man.
0: That.
2: You can't
0: okay.
2: say that.
0: Alex, let's get back to the Cardinals and really Major League Baseball overall. Are we going to see more challenge trades at this year's deadline because of the way that Major League Baseball's standings are right now? I think this is something that we've talked a little bit about. We mentioned this with Derek Gould earlier in the week as well. I mean, you look at what the Nationals and the Red Sox did earlier this week, where they trade two controllable major league players, one a pitcher, another a position player, and they say, you know what, you need position players, we need pitchers, let's go ahead and make this deal. That's not a deal that you see very often, especially with guys that have multiple years of club control remaining. Sometimes you'll see what we saw last year with the Cardinals, where 2 years ago, I guess it would have been now, where Tommy Edman is dealt, and in return, they get Eric Fetty. But Edman was an expiring deal. Bader goes out to New York, and in return, they're able to get Jordan Montgomery, who has multiple years. But Bader wasn't a guy that fit into their future plans. Do you think this is a year where we will see fewer of the prospects that get moved and more of the major league-ready talent that gets moved?
2: I feel like there's a strong chance for it because the uncertainty of this offseason sets up for that for a lot of teams to where maybe they don't want to move away from their top prospects and they view this as, well, hey, let's take a chance on a guy that's not having success where he's currently at and put him into our system and see if we can fix it, because then we're not giving up guys that we want to have here with the potential of us not having a season next year. And two, it gives us an opportunity to roll the dice on somebody. I do feel like, though, a lot of organizations that are in this position, you're either buying to win a World Series or you're selling pieces to get the best return possible. So how many like the Cardinals to me are a perfect team that should be in that challenge trades to where it's like, hey, let's take a chance on this guy. One, we've got guys that you might want to take a chance on, like a Nolan Gorman, maybe Victor Scott pops up there, Jimmy Crooks, if that's where you're at. But on the flip side of that, if you're the Cardinals, like, yeah, you're not trying to win the World Series. You're not trying to start a full-blown rebuild where you're trading all of these guys for just lottery tickets. But we are trading some of these assets to see what we can get. How many teams are like the Cardinals right now in Major League Baseball? That I'm not so certain on.
3: Yeah, I don't know that we're going to see a ton of these. I think we talk about these, and there are one or two that pop up each deadline. Like you mentioned, the 22 deadline where the Cardinals kind of did one of these with Bader and Montgomery. Most part, teams don't typically do these. And I think you're starting to see more sellers start to emerge in this market. Like, when you look at the wild card picture, I mean, just think, over the last 24 hours, the Tigers have basically become a seller to where they've kind of determined, you know what, we are out of this. We're going to sell some pieces. Baltimore, sounds like they've just decided, you know what, we are sellers, and we're going to be selling off some of our expiring contracts. I think as we get closer to the deadline, as we're now, what, 4 days away. I think more sellers have emerged to where I don't think you're going to see as many challenge trades. If I had to guess, there's maybe one more challenge trade that we see. For the most part, though, I think it's going to be prospects going for Major League Ready talent.
0: I think you'll see more of this year. I just don't think there's very many good players that are potentially available. And you've got so many teams that are incentivized to try to win right now. And I'm not just talking about like teams that are hopeful to make it to the playoffs. Imagine you're the general manager today of the Seattle Mariners. If you miss the playoffs this year and you don't do enough to upgrade this roster to really convince your fan base that you're trying and you're really pushing, I think there's a chance Jerry DePoto gets fired because of that. If you're the Philadelphia Phillies, you're Dave Dombrowski, you've got this aging core, you've been trying and trying and trying, and you're basically 5 years in, 6 years in on this thing, and you don't give them the best chance possible after your franchise player in Bryce Harper just publicly called you out. You fired your manager earlier in the season. Like, you've done everything you can. Your farm system is terrible. It's not really providing you a whole lot. If you're not able to really push this year, are you going to be around for more than another year or two? I don't know. And it's not just those teams. I don't know what's going to happen in the future with the Houston Astros. I don't know what the future holds in New York. These are teams that really better go for it. Breslow. Buddy, you want to talk about a guy that's on the hot seat right now if this team isn't able to get it together? Breslow is definitely up there. Eventually, the Cubs have to start pushing. Like, all of these teams are incentivized right now to upgrade their major league rosters. And for some of the teams that I've mentioned, they don't have prospects to trade that could legitimately upgrade their roster. So I do wonder if you're going to see like major league ready players that are at the AAA level right now, or guys that are already on the roster that you're trading like for like a Ivan Herrera for major league version of Ivan Herrera, or Lars Nootbaar for major league pitching version of Lars Nootbaar. I think we're going to see more of that this year than what we've become accustomed to in years past.
3: Yeah, I just think some of these teams, like you mentioned, like the Cubs probably don't want to pull off from their major league roster to try and improve, right? You know, I think they would rather see if they can just figure a way to add a marginal upgrade than pull something from their major league roster and challenge themselves. And I don't think there's many GMs that are on the hot seat. You know, I think those are more headlines than they are actual news. Because look at, I mean, Ben Cherington has not been a good general manager for the Pittsburgh Pirates. That guy is still employed.
0: I think that's different. He wasn't expected to win.
3: Fair, but like I mean, the Cubs, for example, haven't done a whole lot with their GM for a while now. You know, I know they've gotten to the playoffs, but they haven't made any noise. I find that these POBO operations, these president of baseball operations, it's more about just keeping the budget balance sheet than it is about winning. I mean DePoto, Philly's not there, I don't feel though. That way.
0: Philly's not. I don't think they have a
3: they're already talking about sheet. They're already talking about extending Dombrowski. I don't think he's on the hot seat.
0: I disagree. I think that they're very much on the hot seat. He has 1 year remaining on his deal. I think if this goes poorly the rest of the way, I think he gets fired at the end of the season.
2: Dombrowski was brought in to win World Series, and how many have they won?
0: Zero.
2: And if you get bounced in the first round of the playoffs and don't make sincere, especially when Bryce Harper, the face of your team, is calling for upgrades and
0: it's
2: help.
0: Not the first time they've been in this kind of a war of words where last offseason, you remember, Dombrowski called out Harper.
2: Yeah.
0: And now Harper's calling out Dombrowski. Harper responded to that with his actions. Mm-hmm. He's been great this season for the Phillies. Is Dombrowski going to respond with actions to what Harper just said?
2: You fired managers. You've done everything you can to try and win World Series as a general manager. But if you don't go out there and aggressively push and get bounced in the first round, doesn't matter if you're playing against the Dodgers or the Brewers. Like, if you don't make a push, the team will be our fans will be calling for it, and that is where you're measured on success.
3: Fans can call for it all they want. It's a matter of what does the owner want to do.
2: Owner wants World Series, though.
3: The moment you fire Dombrowski, you know what you are? You're rebuilding.
2: Not with those players on your roster.
0: I disagree with that.
3: Dombrowski's the guy for that roster, and I know he's had his issues with Harper. I think they are sticking with him. I think Seattle is sticking with DePoto. I mean, they've shown no sign willing to move on.
0: I disagree.
2: How do you say you're rebuilding
3: if
2: you're the
3: Phillies? How often do we see these guys get fired in these spots? Like, that's my thing. A lot of all you hear is teams say there's not enough guys, there's not enough quality
0: names there. I think you see
3: it
0: when teams get to the end of the road here. Like, I think you are now. If Seattle is not able to win this year, they've been with DePoto for a while. They've gone through the roller coaster ride with him. It's been up and down. And this offseason, they made a big move to go out there and get Brendan Donovan. They made moves last year at the trade deadline to try to supplement their roster. And now it's time to do it again. And if you continuously are in the same cycle of being mediocre for the most part, man, eventually that comes back to haunt you. Especially when, I think the thing that has changed, T-Bone, and the reason why I view this as different this year is expectations. Expectations change everything. The Mariners came into this season not expecting to get to the playoffs. They came into the season expecting to get to the World Series. And once you place that kind of pressure upon your organization, and you've got a general manager who's known as super aggressive, if they can't get you there, it's time. Rubber meets the road. And Philly is one of those spots. Like, I think Dombrowski has as much pressure as anybody in Major League Baseball at this year's deadline. And it's because of his contract status, where he has 1 year remaining on term. It's because of the back and forth with Bryce Harper, your franchise player, who they're more invested in Bryce than they are in Dombrowski. And it's because of the contract statuses for them. Man, this team's going to get old, slow, and not as good very quickly. You've got one more year left under contract with Zach Wheeler. Bryce Harper is not getting any younger. At this point, he's, what, 33? Mm-hmm. He's going to be 34 next year. There's no guarantees that he's going to be able to play like this for much longer. Trey Turner, 33 years old. Kyle Schwarber, 33 years old.
2: Your pitching's starting to get old, too, with
0: and
2: Wheeler
0: these guys
2: and
0: are under contract for four more seasons. If he can't get it done, I got to find somebody else who can now.
2: Yep.
0: Otherwise, we are,
2: because you are heading into
0: for
2: a
0: sure
2: rebuild.
0: Going to be in a rebuild.
2: Yeah,
3: yeah. I think there's two general managers that are on the hot seat. I think it's Houston's, just because their owner has him on a 1 year deal, so he's definitely on the hot seat.
0: I think he's getting fired.
3: I think he is probably too.
2: Poor guy.
3: But I mean, they're in it, so like maybe something will happen. But they let a GM walk after winning a World Series, so yeah, he's probably gone. So I don't. That seat is hot, but I don't think anything's going to happen to it. And then the other one that I would point to is Sherrington in Pittsburgh. But honestly, I don't even know how hot that one is. Those are the only ones for me. I think Dombrowski's safe. I think DePoto is safe. I definitely think Baltimore's is safe, even though I think they should probably move on from him since he's literally not taking any steps forward. But the fact that they're selling tells me that ownership is approved of him selling. So I think there's only two GMs that are truly on the hot seat at this year's deadline, and it's just those two that I had mentioned.
0: Alongside Alex and T-Bone, I'm BK. You've got BK and Ferrario here on 101 ESPN. We can go two different routes. You guys tell me which one you'd prefer coming up in the next segment. One, we can go NFL quick hitters, including a current franchise quarterback who sure sounds as though he's going to be playing for a different team next year. Or two, in college football, it sure seems as though guys are going to be rewarded with a fifth year of eligibility. Which one of those conversations would you prefer to go with next?
3: I think we talk a little shaky-bakey.
2: That's who I was thinking.
0: NFL Quick Hitters is next.
4: After the deals are done and moves have been made, BK and T-Bone will break down the Cardinals' trade deadline. Tune in this Monday for a trade deadline edition of the Redbird Report. 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
0: Alongside Alex and T-Bone, I'm BK. You've got BK and Ferrario here on 101 ESPN. Time for some NFL quick hitter. You guys see this Baker Mayfield stuff from earlier today?
2: Yeah, Bakey's a little angry.
0: Buddy, he wants to be paid and the Bucks are unwilling to do so, is the moral of the story. And he was asked about his contract situation by the press at training camp earlier, and he basically said, I'm summarizing here, I feel disrespected a little bit.
2: I'm disappointed.
0: He said, it's on them. I wanted to negotiate a new contract, an extension with the Buccaneers. I want to be here long term. I'm a franchise quarterback. Now it's on them, and it only gets more expensive by the day. It's the kind of thing you very rarely hear from a quarterback, Alex. It's also what you get with Baker Mayfield. This is what you sign up for, the good and the bad. He is going to view himself as one of the best in the league, and on the field, you can see that reflected in the way that he performs. He is a guy who is going to, at times, lose you games, but a lot of the time win you games just by his like swagger and sheer will. What did you make of this? What was your biggest takeaway?
2: Well, not great for the Buccaneers when you get your basically face of the franchise saying how frustrated he is and disrespected. I mean, what I make of this is I feel like this is Baker basically saying, like, look, if you're not going to pay me, I want out. Because if I'm Baker Mayfield, I'm 31 years old. I have the ability to get to basically drag teams into the playoffs myself, as we saw him do 2 years ago. And I guess my question is, if I'm Baker Mayfield, is where's this team headed? Because if you're not going to pay me my money, I'm already seeing one of our best defensive players saying that he's not getting paid. You didn't pay Mike Evans, who is gone now. Where's this team headed? And if you're not going to give me the money that I feel like I deserve, or make a team that can win a Super Bowl if you're paying me less, why should I stay here? And so on both fronts, like, I can understand where Baker's coming from, to being like, look, I'm not going to waste years of my prime staying here where this team's going nowhere. And if I'm the Buccaneers, I guess I ask my question, if we sign Baker Mayfield to this big contract, what's our ceiling? Because we just saw a team not make the playoffs, and they're just getting older. Do we really want to give this guy all of the money and us barely be a wild card team? So I could see both fronts of this.
0: Yeah, I get it. If he's asking for a ton of money, I wouldn't be thrilled about paying that either. And the other thing is, like, if he's asking for a ton of money right now, hey man, have another great year, we'll give it to you.
2: Yeah.
0: He said just a little bit ago, he's addressed the team. He says that it will not be a distraction. Quote, if you've waited this long to pay your franchise quarterback, it's only going to get worse. I'm going to go have a huge year. That's the thing. If you're the team, go prove it.
2: But
0: go show us what you can do.
2: But also, if I'm a team, you had a huge year, but you're also 32 years old. I really want to give you that big a contract.
0: I think at quarterback, you can make it.
3: I think it's one position that I'm willing to pay.
2: The style he plays, though.
3: Yeah, but he's not like Jackson Dart running around out there.
2: No, he does take a brunt of the abuse when he's moving around.
0: It is interesting. I view it that way, too. How many games do you think he's missed over the last three years?
2: Oh, it's very few.
3: Yeah, I think it's...
2: less than five?
0: Zero.
2: Yeah.
0: He has not missed a game since signing with the Tampa Bay Buccaneers. The guy's always available.
2: But how long does that last if I'm the team and he's 32 years old?
0: I don't know. And last year, you saw there were diminishing returns. Like, he was very clearly not 100% last year. Yeah. You could see it, and I haven't watched the Netflix documentary yet, the quarterback series, but I think they showed just how banged up he was over the course of the season. It was real. I think he's really good. I think he's a top 15 to 20 quarterback, and I don't say that to diminish Baker. There's just a lot of really good quarterbacks in the league right now. I would pay him. But if you're the team and you have some of these questions about his health, about his longevity, any of these, I understand waiting because it's getting very expensive. And just to be candid, we're seeing guys worse than Baker Mayfield get further in the playoffs right now. So it's I don't think it's the same as it was as recently as 3, 4, 5 years ago where you have to pay your quarterback. You're now seeing some teams play the market, go get a guy like a Daniel Jones or a Sam Darnold, and you can make it work nowadays, as long as you have the supporting cast that's necessary. And if we're being honest, the Bucs might be entering a rebuild sooner rather than
3: later.
0: That's
3: what I was going to say.
2: Kind of why I wonder if Tampa's just like, we're not going to pay you, man, because this isn't going anywhere.
3: They're a roster teetering on that, to where like you look at them, and like even when they've made the playoffs, aren't they like 9-8 or 8-9 when they get in? So it's not like they're even that good of a football team when they get to the playoffs. So that's why that's my read on the situation is I think Tampa Bay's looking at this going, yeah, we might be ready to kind of start to send pieces away. And if that's the case, like you play this year out with Baker, you don't pay him. If you want, you could franchise tag him, then maybe try and trade him in the offseason. Or you just kind of wipe your hands clean, right? Let him go to the market and you just enter into your rebuild and see if you can find your next quarterback later on in this year's draft.
0: The other thing that I wanted to get to here, speaking of quarterbacks, earlier today, Ben Solak had a piece over on ESPN.com. 4 NFL quarterbacks heading into year 2 and what they need to do in order to improve. Those quarterbacks were Cam Ward, Jackson Dart, Shuck, and Shador Sanders. I'm going to set Cam Ward to the side. I think he's very clearly, tell me if you guys disagree with this, I think he's very clearly the best of those four. Do you guys disagree?
3: Yeah, I don't disagree.
0: Out of Dart, Shuck, and Sanders, who do you think is going to have the best year this year?
2: I'd say Dart. Because of the coach, and I think the team has the ability to be more, it has better pieces around than the other two.
0: I think Shuck.
3: I think Shuck because I think he's going to be healthy. I like Dart. I don't know if he's going to be able to stay healthy, you know, and that's the big thing for me. He likes to run. What's he look like if you take that out of his game, right? And is he going to be willing to slide to avoid getting injured? Because you can run as a quarterback in the NFL. I mean, Lamar's made a good career doing that. He's also learned to do a better job protecting himself. So if he can do that, then maybe I'd buy into him. But right now, like, Shuck's not great, but can he be fine? Can he be a top 20-ish quarterback? I think he could be.
0: Did you guys see any of the pictures, by the way, yesterday from Jalen Hurts or Caleb Williams?
3: No.

0: No, that's...
1: I wonder if that's going to allow him to be more like what we saw from him in college.
0: Look, man, if where he's more he's mobile ripped,
1: and he's able
0: ripped.
1: To go a little bit more even on the run than what it was previous.
0: So if he gets more svelte, this guy's just going to be feeling like felt out there.
1: What? Right, what are your expectations? Let's go with Caleb Williams. Caleb Williams this year, year three.
0: I'm expecting him to be a playoff team. I'm expecting them to take a step forward. I think the weapons around him in the mind of the coach is going to help Caleb Williams. My concern with Caleb Williams is the dumb decisions that he makes under duress. There's times he looks incredible. There's times he makes Dak Prescott, Lamar Jackson decisions that it's like, where are you going with this one? I have more concerns over Jalen Hurts because the team, I don't know how effective he's going to be if it's less running and more of Saquon and throwing the football, and I don't trust the head coach.
2: Yeah, I think for Caleb, I think it's a lot of like what it was last year. I think avoid the slow start now that you're year two in that offense, because if I remember correctly, he got off to a bit of a weird start.
0: Yeah, I was out on him early on.
2: Yeah, win the division, win a playoff game. I mean, I think that's the standard, right? I'm not going to read off numbers. I don't know that those matter for a quarterback position. It's more about winning, right? And I think that's
1: more than 4,000 yards, though.
2: Yeah, yeah.
1: He's going to get to more than 4,000 yards. He'll be the first Bears quarterback to do that. I think that's in play. I think he's going to have a monster season there, man. I think he's going to have a
2: MVP
1: really good
2: conversation.
1: Year.
2: Would you take him as a long shot to win MVP?
1: Ooh, that's a good question.
2: I don't know what the odds are, but now that you say that.
1: Let's take a look. NFL MVP odds for the 2026 campaign. Any guesses on the current favorite to win the MVP? It's quarterback. You'll never believe it.
3: Josh Allen.
2: Is it Lamar?
1: It's Josh Allen.
2: Oh, okay.
1: Lamar is number two.
2: All right. I figured he'd be higher.
1: Plus 650 for Josh Allen. Lamar at plus 850. There are two players tied for third. Can you name them?
2: Two players. Stafford.
1: That's one of them.
2: Who would be tied with Stafford? Is it Caleb?
1: No.
0: Is it a quarterback?
1: Caleb is at 15-1. Man, all these guys are quarterbacks.
0: They are?
3: Okay.
1: The first non-quarterback listed is...
0: Is it Puka or
1: Miles Garrett at 100-1.
2: Is it Burrow?
1: It's Burrow. Yeah. Burrow's tied with Matt Stafford. I think he's going to have a monster year as well.
2: And which then,
0: is everybody going to have a monster year in your eyes, man?
1: Lamar.
0: Oh, I mean, I could. Although he always is good in the regular season.
1: Justin Herbert at 10-1. I think that's a sucker bet. Drake May at 10-1. That's a decent one. Patrick Mahomes at 13-1.
0: That's a sucker bet.
1: I would not bet on that. Would not do it. I think he's going to have less attempts this year than he has at any point in his NFL
0: Maybe
1: career.
0: He'll run more.
1: Dak at 14-1 is really interesting.
0: I
1: do not think they're going to have a great defense this season. And he's got some awesome weapons. He puts up big numbers. If he's able to stay healthy and they put together a better-than-expected season, I think there's some real potential for a Dak year. But Caleb, I think, is going to have a ton of runway. 15-1, yeah, I would go ahead and take those odds. I like the odds.
2: Would you do Caleb over Dak?
1: Given the odds, basically the same. I think I would probably rather go with Dak.
0: I think I'd go Caleb.
2: I think I would go Dak just because I think... Chicago may run the ball a little bit more, too. And I agree with what you're saying about the weapons with Dak. Now, you have a fair point of him staying healthy, but I would choose Dak because I know how much that Ben Johnson loves to run the football.
1: Yeah, I think that's probably as low as I would go, though, for MVP odds. Because guys below him are like Purdy, Trevor, Daniels, Jordan Love, Jalen, Darnold, Baker... Jared Goff, and these guys, I don't think there's any chance. I'll give you one if you really want to get... these are two that are in the same spot.
0: You really want to get svelte with it?
1: No, you want to get frisky? Kyler Murray and CJ Stroud at 50-1.
0: Just stop with the Kyler Murray nonsense.
1: You want to talk about weapons? He's got them.
2: You want to talk about Baker's next home?
0: You want to talk about a quarterback that's not motivated... He's got it.
1: In what world is he not motivated?
0: Call of Duty, man.
1: He just got cut by his team that has known him.
0: Sure, and has that changed him before?
1: He's playing for money, dude. He had never played for money before. Now he's playing for real money, where if he has a good season this year...
0: He's also got real money already.
1: I don't know, man. I think Kyler's going to have a very good year this year for the Minnesota Vikings.
0: This is a Green Bay Packers hype right here.
1: And I think the 50-1 odds I would be in on.
0: I think Kyler Murray is going to look terrible in the first 3 weeks, and people are going to be like, okay, that was fun.
1: Oh, yeah. And then J.J. McCarthy's going to come in and light it up.
0: No, I think it's going to be, this team is screwed. That's what I think the mindset's going
1: to
0: be.
1: Left and right. Oh, wow. Great. Can't wait.
0: Prove to me, I think Kyler's going to look eerily similar to J.J. McCarthy.
1: Those guys are not similar in any way.
0: What, throwing it to the opposition? Yeah, they kind of are.
1: Kyler Murray.

0: Murray for his entire career has been so much better than anything we've seen at any point from J.J. McCarthy. J.J. McCarthy last year had 11 touchdowns and 12 interceptions over the course of 10 games.
1: I like your excitement on Kyler Murray, man.
0: I understand. If you don't think that Kyler Murray is a winner, there is every reason to believe that. Kyler Murray has produced at the NFL level in a way that J.J. McCarthy very much has not. Kyler has 120 touchdowns and 60 interceptions in his career. He's done that in 85 games. J.J. McCarthy had more interceptions than touchdowns last year.
2: He's a rookie. He's a rookie.
0: As a rookie, Kyler Murray on a really bad team threw 20 touchdowns and 12 picks.
1: And he had to deal with a coach dragging him through the mud an awful lot.
0: And true. Kyler Murray's dealt with some terrible coaching. Kyler has run for 500.
2: One of them
0: your
2: OC?
0: Who?
2: Oh, no, he's not. Never mind. I was thinking.
0: I was like, what are you talking about?
2: I was thinking, what's his name? The
0: Cliff? Kings,
2: yeah, I was thinking he was there in Kansas City.
0: Kyler's also run for 500-plus yards three or four different times in his NFL career.
1: Hey, man.
0: Not close.
1: I love the excitement for it, but the last, like, 5 years of Kyler Murray has been
2: brutal. I'm in the middle of you guys
1: here. The first
2: here.
1: 3 years of Kyler was a lot of fun. The last, like, five has been awful.
0: Awful is overstating it.
1: I don't know
0: it's
1: if it
0: been
1: is.
0: Uneven.
1: Look, man, you and these words that you're using right now, I like how you're trying to one-up educating me, but I don't trust it. It's not svelte for me.
0: I get it. I understand that it's not exciting.
1: The Jordan Love hype.
0: Somebody said, who does he have at wide receiver?
1: Come on, guys. that one we don't have. Maybe there was sarcasm in that message.
0: They legitimately go four deep at wide receiver. They've got Jefferson, Jordan Addison, and Juwan Jennings this year. Don't forget they signed Juwan Jennings in free agency.
1: And if they're tight end, can
0: T.J. Hawkinson.
2: Oh, Hawkinson, okay. Well, I thought you were talking about an actual wide receiver.
1: He's only really available for five games.
0: Jordan Mason. This offense has the potential to be very good this year.
1: If only they had
0: very
1: a quarterback.
2: Agreed.
1: If only they had a quarterback.
0: They do.
1: J.J. McCarthy.
2: J.J.
0: There's no chance you believe in J.J. McCarthy.
1: No,
0: I know you better
1: not.
0: Than that. You hate J.J. McCarthy.
1: I do despise J.J.
0: The Vikings are going to be my Packers this year, by the way.
1: Believe me, we just spent 5 minutes on Kyler Murray. We know. In the Packers. You're not going to be out on the Packers either. The first time Jordan Love does something big, it's going to be like,
0: No.
1: My Packers are back.
0: Dude, this is going to be a rebuild year for the Packers.
1: Oh, God.
0: Wasn't
1: it a rebuild year 2 years ago for the Packers?
0: I mean, you look at their defense. It's not good.
1: They got Micah Parsons, man.
0: Not for the first 6 weeks. He's probably going on PUP because his knee exploded
2: on
0: last year.
2: PUP?
0: Yeah, I don't think he's going to play for like 2 months.
1: He'll be back with a vengeance.
0: And then you look at their offense. They lost a decent amount, and they've got a decent number of guys coming back from injury. I don't know what the situation is with Josh Jacobs, but you know that ain't great either. So, yeah, I'm not feeling good about the Packers heading into this season at all. I've replaced them. I've adopted the Vikings.
2: What is your love with the NFC North?
1: I don't know, man.
0: We got to find somebody.
2: Yeah, all right. They could be outside of the North.
0: Coming up in 15 minutes, we'll hit the rewind. But next, it's time, Alex.
1: What?
0: For our Major League Baseball trade deadline.
1: Roundup!
0: Here on BK and Ferrario.
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0: We're right back to more of it. It's BK and Ferrario on 101 ESPN.

0: what a time to be alive. If you guys want to get involved in the show, 314-399-9646. 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It is time for a Major League Baseball trade deadline roundup here on BK and Ferrario.
1: No yeehaw there. You got one at the start.
0: That's fair. Guys, people are really upset about John Mozeliak's trade from yesterday. I mean, really upset.
1: Why, man?
0: About
1: what
0: it.
1: Did he do?
0: So he traded Logan Ohapi and a reliever, like a fine reliever. And in return, he got a guy that Baseball America didn't have in their top 30 prospects, not for all of Major League Baseball, for the Rangers. This is what Baseball America's editor-in-chief had to say about the deal and the prospects that the Angels got in return. Again, for a solid reliever and Logan Ohapi. Quote, sometimes when a trade happens, you check with your sources to make sure you didn't miss something on a guy who should have been ranked. We've checked. This does not appear to be one of those times. Over at The Athletic, they did their trade grades.
1: Oh, it's got to be an F.
0: The title is The Rangers Got Something For, well, not much. The Rangers got an A-. The Angels got a D+.
1: Damn. I saw the quote from Mo on the player. Let me see if I can do this in my best Mo voice here. Well, in our system, he's probably in the top 10 in prospects. I know he wasn't getting a lot of third-party recognition in the process, but I do think he's a better player than he's getting mentioned for.
2: Pretty good. Also, Mo, how bad is your prospect system then?
1: Bad. He's going to fix that, obviously, with his assets at this year's deadline.
0: Also, getting a 19-year-old shortstop for a reliever and a controllable catcher, even if you hate Ohapi, not a great signal that you're not rebuilding, considering they've been stating publicly, Mo has, this team doesn't need to rebuild. Then why did you trade for a 19-year-old shortstop who needs years of development prior to getting to the big league level?
1: Well, the good news is the only guy
0: disconnected
1: on your roster that keeps you competitive doesn't want to leave the Angels.
2: Yeah.
1: So touché. At least your franchise icon says, I'll just be here until it's over.
0: All right, other piece of news. This comes from The Athletic. The Marlins are willing to listen on potential offers for some of their intriguing young players, such as middle infielders Otto Lopez and Xavier Edwards, catcher Liam Hicks, or outfielder, I am not going to pronounce this correctly, I apologize, Heriberto Hernandez?
1: I think it's Heriberto Hernandez.
0: Heriberto, sure.
1: But
0: great.
1: Close enough.
0: Do you have any interest in any of those three players, Alex? Lopez, Edwards, Hicks, or Hernandez?
1: Lopez would be the main one that I'd have interest in. I don't think you need to go after a catcher, and I don't know much about Hernandez, but it doesn't feel like he's the solution to
0: big
1: your
0: power, big swing and miss is basically the profile.
1: So Joshua Baez, but older.
0: Correct.
1: I would much rather just go with Otto Lopez and try and place him in a position of need, which would be third base. Now, I don't know if he'd interest in that. Maybe he just wants to stick at shortstop, but that would be the one that I'm most interested in. But like you guys said earlier, my question comes, why are you trying to trade him? Because I'm not giving you a haul if I want him, and that's where it gets tough.
2: Yeah, I've got interest in Lopez. I just don't know what the package is that makes it work, because I don't want to give up some of my top prospects for him, but I would call to see what Miami's looking for, right?
0: You're not getting him without a big-time trade, though.
2: I think Mason Winn you could put in the return, and then you talk about some of your pitchers. What I meant is, like, I'm not putting Doyle in this, right? Like, I would listen on Tanner Franklin to put him in this package if they've got interest, if they wanted one of the catchers, whatever, you know, right? I would call them and see about it, because I'm not convinced Mason Winn's your answer at shortstop. I think they should be, especially if this is going to be a deadline, a potential kind of shortstop roulette, as we talked about yesterday. They should be exploring those markets.
0: Lopez is the only guy that I would have interest in, and I would have a lot of interest in him. But I don't think it's realistic for the Cardinals. So it's one of those where, like, you look at it, you give a call, they say, hey, we're interested in X, Y, and Z. You probably say, okay, thanks for your time, and you move on. But I think you at least make the call, see what they're looking for. Cubs, according to Patrick Mooney, who's the beat writer for the Chicago Cubs over at The Athletic, says that they are looking for starting pitching at the deadline, and that search does include one Tarik Skubal. Would you be willing to go pay the price of what it's going to take for Tarik Skubal if you were in the Cubs' shoes this offseason, or this year, Alex?
1: No, because I don't think that fixes my problems. I think the Cubs just have deeper issues than going out there and getting one ace. That being said, they are in a position to look at it and say, hey, we got a hell of a team right now. We're getting healthier. might as well go after it. The real question would be, can you lock him up long term? Can you re-sign him after that?
2: The Cubs can, by the way. I don't think they will re-sign him because they don't typically hand out that big of a contract, but I don't know that that matters in Chicago's chance. They must believe that they're one piece away. I don't think they are. I think their pitching is still very weak. I think they probably need more of, like, getting two guys that are available at this year's deadline to improve it. Now, I can get how they get themselves there, because if you believe in the upside of Edward Cabrera, who's been out and is going on a rehab assignment, you put Skubal in front of him, and then you've got Boyd and Imanaga to wrap up the back end of that rotation. That's not a bad rotation for how good their offense is.
0: Yeah.
2: But I don't trust your bullpen still, and I still think I would not bet on Cabrera or Imanaga to pitch well in the postseason.
3: They're a team that really needs bullpen help a lot. I mean, we saw that yesterday against the Cardinals. I would also add this. I think one of Reed Detmers or Jose Soriano makes more sense for them.
2: Agreed.
3: Than going out and trading what it's going to take to get Tarik Skubal. Out of curiosity, where do you guys think that Tarik Skubal ends up?
1: Dodgers.
3: We all agree, right?
2: Yeah. I think he's going to the Dodgers. I think they're going to use the... Oh, Tani's got a bad knee. I guess we could use a starter right now. We've got all this
3: uncertainty with Glass now. You're not sure what's going on.
1: I'm rooting for it.
3: Like it's...
1: I'd like to see Ken Rosenthal's article when that trade goes down.
3: Dude, they're going to get like... They're going to go get Tarik Skubal. They're going to trade for... I don't know. Who's another... They're going to go get Riley O'Brien.
1: Nelson Velasquez.
3: Sure. That's going to be so annoying. If you're one of these other teams and you see, like, let's say Skubal gets traded this weekend, because apparently they're going to try to do it soon so that way they can get all the medicals out of the way. If it's to the Dodgers and you're one of these other teams, do you just throw up your hands and say, we'll try it next year?
1: Mm-hmm.
3: Like, if you're Milwaukee, what do you do?
1: Nothing.
3: Like, hey, you got a Skubal, we got a Reed Detmers. Like, what? You got a Hulk, we got a Ant-Man. What are we doing here?
1: No, I mean,
3: I like Ant-Man. Good movie. Let's be real.
1: Finish the job, you know?
3: Hey, spoiler.
1: No, it's been out long enough, man.
2: Yeah,
1: we're into the new era of muscle.
3: I don't know what you're supposed to do with that. It just seems...
2: I think you upgrade on the margins and go, please, somebody else knock them out, because we don't stand a chance.
1: Yeah, the Brewers are just like, we'll stay in pat, but just somebody beat them.
3: Yeah. Yeah, we've got a 2 seed. You're the one. That's fine.
1: We won't see you until
3: we're on the other side of the bracket.
2: Yeah, watch the Brewers be like, look at this bullpen we acquired. And I just go, yeah, look at Snell that we're bringing out of the bullpen.
1: Or Shohei.
2: Yeah.
3: A couple more things here. So I'm going to read you the list of the top 10 players available on this year's trade market, according to The Athletic. This is their latest big board, okay? You guys just give me a yes or a no on if this player you believe will be traded. Tarik Skubal.
2: Yes.
1: Yes.
3: CJ Abrams.
2: No.
3: Zach Neto.
1: Yes.
2: I'll say yes.
3: Okay. I think no. Mason Miller.
2: No.
1: No.
3: Joe Ryan.
2: No.
1: No.
3: Hunter Goodman, catcher for the Rockies that we talked about earlier.
2: No.
3: I agree. Jackson Holliday.
2: No.
1: No.
3: Agreed. Jose Soriano.
1: Yes.
2: Yes.
1: I think you're the Angels after we've learned about their top 10 system. They got to get something.
3: Reed Detmers.
2: I'll say yes. I wonder. I do think Mo might make all three moves.
1: Yeah.
3: I think he sells one of them.
2: If not two of
3: them.
2: The three.
3: Yeah, I think he sells one of Soriano or Detmers. I don't think he ends up trading both. Adley Rutschman.
2: No.
1: No.
3: We got to like 5 or 6 out of the top 10, and I think that might be aggressive. I think it might be closer to like 3 or 4 of those. I think the top of this market is extremely weak.
2: Yeah, the one that will determine is the Angels.
3: Yeah.
2: Because, like, if we are right and they trade 2 or 3 of those names, now we're talking about a deadline.
3: Yeah.
2: If you are right and they trade 1 or 0, ooh.
3: I think the Marlins also hold a lot of cards at this year's trade deadline, too.
2: Yeah.
3: Because they've got Otto Lopez, Xavier Edwards, Sandy Alcantara. All three of those guys are in the top 15. Liam Hicks, they have in the top 20 on this board. If they decide to go full-blown seller at this year's deadline, they've got legit assets to be able to offer. Meanwhile, for those curious, the Cardinals, their assets come in at number 30 with Lars Nootbaar, 33 with Dustin May, and then a little further than I expected to be down, Riley O'Brien at number 47.
1: Woohoo! Three in the top 15!
2: Woo! Where's Brule?
1: Yeah!
3: Not on here.
2: Bad list.
3: Not on here. Out of curiosity, I want to look at where does O'Brien rank among relievers? Guys in front of him include Mason Miller. I don't think he's getting dealt. Adrian Morjon. I don't think he's going to go either.
2: Is that Padres?
3: Mm-hmm.
2: Is he got control or is he a rental?
3: I think he has control.
2: Because they've got a reliever that's a rental that they're going to move, I think.
3: Oh, no, this is it. Yeah.
2: Oh, yeah, I think he's gone.
3: You do?
2: I think he gets dealt.
1: Especially if you're keeping
3: Luke
1: Mason
3: Weaver,
1: Miller.
3: I think he will be traded.
2: He will be dealt.
3: And then Riley O'Brien. Next one. think there's one, maybe two guys that are above him. So that feels a little better than the 42nd overall ranking.
2: Yeah, yeah.
1: Sure it does.
2: Not bad. Now tell me how many right-handed starters are ahead of me, and then I'll feel better about that ranking.
1: Ooh, don't do that.
2: He might be one.
3: They don't have him ranked as righties or lefties, right, so I'd have to go
2: Soriano's a righty, I know.
3: Yeah, I think it's like four or five that are
2: all
3: in
2: right.
3: front of him.
2: Woohoo!
3: All right, coming up next, let the rewind put a bow on this thing before we get to the Redbird Report. That's all coming up here on BK and Ferrario.
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5: Schaefer Door Company.
4: I think there's moves coming.
5: Ooh.
4: For the Cardinals, Alex.
5: You just told Ryder that nothing's happening tonight, man.
4: I don't think it will
5: happen.
4: What
5: side is it?
4: I don't think it will necessarily happen today, but I think you're going to see some moves coming.
5: I hope it happens after the Redbird report comes out.
4: Oh, I'm just so disappointed.
6: Just like Kyrou was traded after Donnie.
4: I think it's extremely likely.
5: Yeah.
4: We're in the third inning of this game, and our podcast we recorded coming up in 2 hours. Or, excuse me, in an hour?
7: But I'm recording in three.
4: They're not going to be done with this game by the time that we record the podcast. So like I would be very surprised if it comes out Dustin May is traded in the middle of this game.
5: Well, I hope it does, man, because nothing's better than a podcast going down and then being like, oh, let's re-record.
4: The reason I say it's likely to come soon is because Jeff Jones tweeted out a little bit ago, Cardinals originally said Quinn Matthews would pitch today for Memphis. That is no longer the case. They are now listing Brant Thompson and Jared Schuster as their starters for the doubleheader. Matthews does not appear on their schedule through Sunday. Ollie Marmol told the media he will update the Cardinals rotation postgame. That sure sounds as though, much like when they said, hey, Dobbins is going down, but just to make everybody aware, he can come back up the moment that there's a trade. Okay, that's breadcrumb number one. Breadcrumb number two is this. Hey, Quinn Matthews isn't starting today for AAA. We'll tell you about the rotation soon. Okay, so Quinn Matthews probably starting tomorrow. Breadcrumb number three, Dustin May left after five innings, scoreless, 70 pitches last night of the game. And then he got a bunch of hugs from his teammates. I think a trade's coming with Dustin May sooner rather than later, Alex. I think you will probably see, this is my guess, this is not reporting, Quinn Matthews start tomorrow or Saturday in Toronto, most likely tomorrow. And I think you will see Matthew Liberatore not make his scheduled start on Saturday, and he will be available out of the bullpen as Hunter Dobbins then takes the Dustin May spot in the rotation early next week.
5: Yeah, I think all of those breadcrumbs lay it out perfectly, and we talked about this earlier. Here's my tinfoil. I think Heim's already got multiple teams that have said, we are interested in Dustin May, and now I think it's just a matter of, okay, look, we need to make these moves, so call the teams, give us your best offer, because we're ready to pull the trigger on this Dustin May. Because you're not playing them again, you're going on the road before the trade deadline. This is probably one of those things to get Dustin May where he needs to be and not deal with the craziness of the trade deadline day, and also get Quinn Matthews and Hunter Dobbins in the rotation so you can have it set and ready to go.
7: Yeah, only way that you don't see probably Dobbins at this point, I would say, is if they don't trade May. And the three things that BK said were them telling
5: that's
7: you.
5: That's a T-Bone three I can get on board with.
7: Only, the only thing that we didn't have was like a wink when he said that.
5: Yeah. Oh, it's coming.
7: I think he's going to be traded. And now, is it going to happen today? I don't know. It would make the roster decisions a lot easier to try and figure out how they're going to call it.
4: My guess is it happens before 5 o'clock tomorrow.
7: That would make sense. You know, I think they've probably, like you said, I think they've probably got one or two offers that they're discussing. They maybe try and get a little bit more out of one of them, and then they just pull the trigger on it by
5: tomorrow. Heim hates us, so probably 2:01 tomorrow. Yeah.
4: It's also possible they wait until Saturday, and they say, you know what, it's not a huge deal that Quinn Matthews ends up having 24 hours with the roster in Toronto before making his official start on Saturday, and that's when he would just fill in one for one with Libby, and then they could have Libby as a, like, piggyback situation with Quinn Matthews as well, where you've got Matthews as a starter, Quinn Matthews or Libertor comes in, throws three innings after him, and it potentially helps out with the bullpen as well. So it's possible they've got like 48 hours to make this move, but I would say at some point prior to Saturday you're going to make this move.
7: Yeah,
4: because you've got to have the ability to make the moves sooner rather than later, and you'd prefer not to have to lose somebody from your 40-man roster because it took longer. Because if you don't make the move with May, you've got to DFA somebody. And if you just waited to do the May thing, you could not DFA that person. So you could keep them on the roster.
5: Yeah. And I also think there's something to, you know, look, get one task off of the board before trade deadline day when everybody's calling about your bullpen arms, maybe some controllable assets. You get one thing off the to-do list so that you can focus on some of the other returns.
4: Totally. Yeah. And then you could start looking more at like your controllable players.
5: Yeah. Herrera, you've got the next bar, catchers.
4: 3-4 days to just look at them. Yeah. Right. And now you've got the quote unquote easy move. Everybody knows what the price is for Dustin May. The other guys, it's a little harder. You've got to dig deeper into these systems. You've got to decide, okay, what exactly are we targeting? What positions do we want? How do all of these potential moves fit together with the puzzle pieces? There's just a lot of that stuff. The Dustin May could very easily be a one for one with another team where you say, hey, here's the top prospects that we're looking for. We're going to go ahead and take him. Here's Dustin May for your next 2 months. Yep. God bless. Good luck. We wish you guys nothing but the best. Before we get out of here,
5: Alex, to trade.
4: I mean, I would imagine both sides are very happy with the way that this agreement went.
7: I think May will be thrilled if he gets traded. One, he goes to a potential contender. Two, no QO for him in the offseason.
5: And get the most money possible on the return.
4: Yep. It's worked great. And the Cardinals say, all right, we got the prospect that we always wanted. Yep. We spent $12 million to buy a prospect at the trade.
5: And the crazy part is, if no team is going to give Dustin May the money that he wants and the market's not there,
7: three
5: signs with the Cardinals.
4: That's the other thing that I keep saying, hey, you could just bring him back next year on the qualifying offer. It's entirely possible they just bring him back on a $20 million contract for next year, and he says, screw it, let's do this again. You know?
5: We need you to be better because we're trying to get a better prospect next year.
4: All right. Alongside Alex and T-Bone, I'm BK. Cardinals up 1-0 in the middle of the third inning right now. We'll break that thing down for you in its entirety tomorrow. Hopefully, we'll have some kind of trade to react to as well. Either way, though, we'll have Brad Thompson and our guy Mike McKenna as we do each and every Friday. We'll talk to you guys tomorrow at 11 a.m. The Fast Lane is next here on 101 ESPN.
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0: 101 ESPN with Kerry Davis, Jamie Rivers, I'm Anthony Stalter. 202, your time check, brought to you by Clarkson Jewelers, an officially licensed Rolex jeweler. We officially suspended Andrew Marsh yesterday. Bad attitude.
1: Yeah, yeah. Terrible attitude.
0: Terrible attitude.
1: Give him a couple of days to think about it.
0: Yep. So, Bradford Bruns in for our guy, Andrew Marsh, today.
2: What's up, guys? It seems to be a bit of a trend at the end of months here. I'm just saying.
0: I know. Tomorrow, because, of course, we had to suspend Marsh for two full days hopefully reconstruct the attitude issues. Marsh is going to miss yet another Freedom Friday, so Bradford, who is a Freedom Friday veteran now, will be with us again tomorrow. Will Dustin May be with the Cardinals beyond that last start last night? Highly doubt it, boys. Didn't it feel like that was the swan song for Dustin May? For the Cardinals and then at Busch Stadium? Kind of felt like that to me.
1: Yeah, it felt like that was it. Because 5 innings pitched, only 70 pitches thrown. A very clean 5 innings. Only gave up 1 hit in that outing yesterday.
3: He could have went deeper than 5, honestly.
1: If they planned on keeping him, hell yeah. But if not, you get him up out of there and say, look what he did.
0: Mm-hmm.
1: And he's healthy. You don't get anything strained, anything hit hard off of you, literally off of you like you have earlier this season. You get your butt out of the game. People pat you on your back. You sit there in the dugout with Ollie, and you guys are yucking it up, having a good time, all smiles and laughing. And you understand that this part of the business is more than likely they're going to move on from Dustin May. At least that's what it looked like. Like, that seems to be the expectation. Now, how trades work, who knows if they get the deal in place that they want in return. But from all looks, it looks like he pitched his last outing last night.
3: Yeah, the hugs were just a little too many last night. Been down that road.
0: Why are you hugging me?
3: It's not the quick dap up, little chest bump. No, the real hug of like, oh man, I'm gonna miss you. Yeah, man, good luck, man. I know it hasn't happened yet, but it's
2: likely.
3: Let me ask you guys a question. Listening to several people in the baseball world here locally, they all echoed the same thing, that Dustin May absolutely loves being a Cardinal. Wants to stay here, but understands the business and all that stuff, and who knows what'll happen.
0: Mm-hmm.
3: You think there's a situation where he gets traded and then re-signs with the Cardinals in the offseason?
0: I don't think that's out of the realm of possibility. No.
3: I'm just wondering, because he fit in very well. Mm-hmm. You talk to McGreevy, you listen to Jordan Walker, you listen to anybody on the team, they love him. Say he's been awesome in the clubhouse, a great leader, a great addition, kind of like an old-school Cardinals pitcher. You know, like when Waino used to say, hey, we all watch our own bullpens, and we have little tips and advice. Right. Well, apparently Dustin May is doing similar things. So you just wonder if the Cardinals go, okay, look, we're going to trade you. And the price tag's a little hefty right now. Let's talk in the offseason.
0: Yeah.
3: Let's talk.
0: Hey, you got to do what's best for you, but we're gonna keep tabs on you.
3: Just at least give us a call before you sign somewhere else.
0: Yeah. I think that's smart. We've given examples of that before where somebody is dealt and then re-signs right away, both in baseball and hockey. Aroldis Chapman is the most famous example of that, where the Yankees traded Aroldis Chapman to the Cubs for Gleyber Torres and a couple other prospects. And, of course, Chapman winds up winning the World Series with the Cubs and immediately signs a massive deal with the Yankees. And that was really a foregone conclusion, that he was going to go right back to New York.
1: Yeah.
0: So I do not think, again, it's out of the realm of possibility.
2: The number for next season, that is, at $20 million. I'm not saying it's the most manageable, that it's the most appetizing, but you can work with that. I'm not really worried about that. What I would be greatly concerned about would be the fact that this season, even after just 21 starts, you've had the full Dustin May experience, right? You've had the atrocious beginning against Tampa Bay and Detroit, and then a really impeccable June featuring the one hitter, got back on track last night. The average fastball velo, it's up by a mile and a half. A lot of things are trending in the right direction. I'm simply scared to death that right now you're seeing the best version of him that he has put on record since 2023, abbreviated season at that, with LA. And that's the whole point. Can you trust him to get through anything remotely close to another full half of a season, let alone a full campaign? That's my concern.
0: Yeah, no, I think it's a legit concern.
3: But you don't know.
2: Yeah.
0: Yeah.
3: You don't know. Like, it could be a disaster, or he could actually even get better.
2: Cool. Yeah.
3: Because we saw examples of, well, both of those things this year, where he had a rocky road, but then he's had a number of games where he's pitched where you're like, oh my.
0: Mm-hmm.
3: Like, this is a number one guy. I'm not going to say an ace, but it's, his stuff plays. Like, watching him last night, the changeup that he used, and then the gas, getting it up to 98, high in the zone, striking guys. That, like, he looked like a legit number one type pitcher.
0: Sure.
3: And it, the $20 million doesn't scare me that much, because the Cardinals were paying just under $20 million for Miles Mikolas.
0: Mm-hmm.
3: And I don't think that Dustin May, I don't think Miles Mikolas is as good as Dustin May.
0: I completely agree.
3: And that was a couple years ago.
4: I heard that wrong.
0: Yeah.
3: What?
4: I twisted it in my brain.
3: Yeah, that's on you.
4: I thought you said I didn't think Dustin May was as good as Miles Mikolas.
3: No, Miles Mikolas.
4: And I almost took these headphones off and came and stood right next to you and said, say it again.
0: Say it to my face.
3: You think that would stop me?
4: No, but I wanted you to say it again.
3: No, but all jokes aside, Miles Mikolas is a couple of years ago, too, at $18.75 million, and just the inflation of contracts and sports in general, that's $20 million be something I'm mm-hmm. not the owner of the Cardinals, but could stomach easily.
2: You okay, Kerry?
0: No,
4: nope, I'm not.
0: Did I see it right?
4: Somebody forgot how many outs it was?
3: No.
0: Lars Nootbaar made the catch on the warning track and then forgot how many outs it was. Okay, all right.
4: Yeah.
0: So
4: made a catch, two outs, just kind of like, inning's over. Oh, crap, he's tagging up. All right. And then he threw it in. And yeah.
2: Speaking of candidates who may or may not be around after Monday, he's in right field today. Intriguing.
0: Yeah, no kidding.
2: Jaywalk needed a day.
0: Wow.
4: That's rough, man.
0: Circling back to our conversation on Dustin May, it does look like the Memphis Redbirds are reshuffling their starting rotation. Quinn Matthews was scheduled to start a game tomorrow. Since the Dustin May start, Quinn Matthews now, there's no starter listed in Memphis. So we could be looking at a scenario in which Dustin May is traded by the August 3rd deadline, and Quinn Matthews is the one that replaces him. As we know, Hunter Dobbins also went down, but that was more procedural because they needed a fresh arm in the bullpen. So it still could be Hunter Dobbins that replaces Dustin May, but
4: it could be, and it could be both. I mean, you could bring up Hunter Dobbins, bring him back if you were to trade Dustin May, and mm-hmm. maybe you move Matthew Liberatore to the bullpen and you give Quinn Matthews that opportunity to, you know, get some starts under his belt.
0: Sure.
4: As a big leaguer.
0: Yeah.
4: So I think that, yeah, I'm in the mindset of trusting the Cardinals and what they're going to do at this deadline. I think they did a great job last night, not only getting the win, but getting another another opportunity for Dustin May to show himself, to prove that he's one of those elite pitchers that maybe you could be looking for at the trade deadline.
0: Sure,
4: get him out before he got injured. Give him hugs,
0: mm-hmm.
4: you know, praises, pats on the back, and if you move on from him and he wants to come back, because he will more than likely be a free agent if he declines his mutual option. You good to go.
0: So be it, yeah.
4: It's player option, excuse me.
0: Yeah.
2: When you're talking about a Quinn Matthews, obviously, guys, we've known for a long time the stuff is there, the sheer ability, right? But what has changed over the course of the last month? Obviously, he's still blowing guys away. You're talking about somebody with a sub 1.5 ERA. But the biggest point is that he's no longer issuing free pass after free pass. Now down to 6 walks from the entire month of July, which really makes it enticing to think about having him potentially, innings limits and whatnot aside.
0: Yeah, that's a key.
2: If you can see him, even if you arrange, and it's pretty easy with this sort of configuration to go with a 5 or a 6 man deal rotation the rest of the way.
0: Mm-hmm.
2: I want to see that guy as a fan, as an observer, every single time through the rotation, because if he has conquered, admittedly, at AAA, the biggest culprit that has held him back so far with the development, you need to see it and as much as possible.
0: Yeah, I think what you had said there about the innings limitations, that really is going to be the big thing when it comes to Quinn Matthews and any of the younger players for that matter. All right, it is all tied up right now, 1-1 between the Cubs and Cardinals. By the way, exciting walk-off win last night too. I mean, they did put themselves in a spot today where they could salvage this series with a split. You don't make up any ground, certainly, but with the way that this series started, if they were to win today and get a split, especially when you're looking at going into the bottom of the 10th last night and you're down again, and you're staring at the, you know, staring down the barrel of a series that was going to be a loss and things were ugly and everything spiraling, who knows? Get a win today, maybe you can kind of rebound right before the deadline, too. All right, it's Fastlane on 101 ESPN. Don't forget about our daily drop segment. You can leave us a mic drop on anything that you want to discuss today. It could be a question, it could be a statement, it could be something that is fun, it could be sports-related, it could be non-sports-related. But how you access the mic drop feature is you go to the 101 ESPN mobile app, which is powered by Dobbs Tire and Auto Centers, and right at the bottom of the mobile app, you'll see the mic drop feature. Hit the mic drop, and again, leave us a mic drop, and you have an opportunity to hear that in our daily drop in the 5 o'clock hour. 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

0: Fastlane on 101 ESPN with Kerry Davis and Jamie Rivers. I'm Anthony Stalter. Did the Circuit Court of St. Louis County just boost Mizzou's fortunes? Bradford, you are our resident Mizzou honk. I know Tim McKernan and our guy Jackson Burkett, also massive Mizzou fans, as well as Brandon Kylie, of course. You, being the resident Mizzou honk, at least on this show today, I think you can better set up the news and the impact when it comes to Mizzou's defensive line.
1: Very interesting development just this morning, guys. When you talk about, yes, the St. Louis County Circuit Court. Now, on Tuesday, we learned that Mizzou's D lineman from the last couple of seasons, Sterling Webb, really solid guy, defensive tackle, an area in which you would expect a bit of weakness, relatively speaking, from the Tigers in 26. Well, he had exhausted all of his college eligibility, and yet on Tuesday, filed a lawsuit against the NCAA appealing for an extra year. This is the in vogue thing to do now, bear in mind, since last month it was introduced that there would be a new 5-and-5 rule. That means moving forward for all Division I athletes, whether you have turned the age of 19 or you have graduated, you will have a maximum of 5 seasons of eligibility in 5 years to complete moving forward. Now
0: Bradford, he was at home this entire time, right? He was just...
1: Well, not exactly, buddy.
0: No, okay.
2: When was his last year at Mizzou?
1: It was last season, but Jamie...
3: And then you know what happens after the season is
1: we
3: the
1: can't stop there.
3: NFL draft.
0: Yeah.
2: So how's this whole thing been going for him?
1: Well, as a matter of fact, he played Kerry in the East-West Shrine Bowl. He also attended the Kansas City Chiefs local pro day, and then post-NFL draft received an invite to none other than the Buffalo Bills minicamp. However...
0: So he's done. He's in the NFL now.
1: Not quite.
0: Okay.
2: He was in an NFL facility, right?
1: That is correct.
2: Okay.
1: Didn't work out so well, though. Thought about his options, weighed them, and then on Tuesday filed that lawsuit in St. Louis County. Today, the hearing took place, and so he was granted a temporary restraining order against the NCAA. Basically, the long and short of it, guys, he is now eligible for another year of competition, and MU has been keeping the seat warm. Fall camp commences next Monday.
2: That's absolutely...
1: Expect him out there.
2: Hear me out. You're going to piss me off. You're about to spin this thing so well. It's going to piss me off so bad. But hear go ahead.
4: Has he played a regular season game since his last snap playing college football?
1: Not technically.
4: Okay,
1: no.
4: So he hasn't played any routes. So what's
3: he
4: the problem?
3: He practiced with an NFL organization.
4: Did they sign him to a contract?
3: Yeah, you do have to sign a contract.
4: No, it's like a daily per diem type stuff.
3: But you sign some paperwork.
4: That's not a contract.
3: Does the letterhead say Buffalo Bills on it when you sign it?
4: Yeah, but I could run a hockey camp that says St. Louis Blues on
3: but
4: it.
3: But you're not at the St. Louis Blues facility doing said camp. And you're not actually
4: affiliated in that, he
3: was paid something.
4: Is it a stipend?
3: He was paid per diem. When the check came, did it say Buffalo Bills at the left?
4: Because
3: top
4: I can
3: corner?
4: Tell you there's a difference between a stipend,
3: I'm asking you,
4: a per diem,
3: I just
4: and a salary.
3: I want to ask you this. When he received said check, did it say Buffalo Bills paid to the order of Sterling Webb and the Buffalo Bills logo was at the top left corner?
4: It says
3: corner?
4: The same thing for the marketing guy, too.
3: He works for the Buffalo Bills. My point exactly.
4: But my point is that they all have different categories.
3: He works.
4: How do you think he filed that paycheck? Was that as a salary, W-2? Was that it?
3: It's a 1099, but he's still...
4: What does that mean?
3: He's still...
4: I'm sorry, what was that? What's a 1099?
3: I told you he's going to piss me off, didn't I?
4: What's a 1099, Anthony?
0: Well, 1099, Jamie, would be if you were an independent contractor.
4: Which means you're not part of the team.
0: That's
3: Here's
0: correct.
3: My problem.
4: Just checking.
3: Here's my problem. The problem that I have with this, and I know people are going to think I'm a Mizzou hater, which I am not in this situation.
0: Where'd you go to school?
3: I went to Illinois.
0: Fighting
3: Illini.
0: Okay. Yeah.
4: If this was an Illinois guy,
3: I would say the same thing.
4: I don't think so.
3: It's ridiculous, man.
4: I don't think so.
3: Because we just saw this with a similar situation with Brendan Sorsby at Texas Tech. Texas Tech found a lawyer, but they found a judge that would allow him to play, and the Big 12 filed a lawsuit against Texas Tech and said, no way, not going to happen, hell no. Now, does the SEC have the gumption to do the same thing against this Mizzou player? Because you are setting a terrible precedent for what can go further. What's the next thing? A guy gets drafted in the fifth round? And now he says, you know what? After minicamp, I'm going to weigh my options. I don't like how this depth chart is lining up for me. Let me go ahead and go back to school X.
4: Has he signed a contract?
3: He did. Yes.
4: As a fifth rounder?
3: Yes. You sign paperwork to practice and play.
4: You sign a salaried contract as a fifth rounder.
3: I don't remember what
4: Carrie,
3: I signed.
4: I'm going to pull up Google if you want
3: I
4: me to.
3: But I signed something because I guarantee you that organization did not want me to be injured on their time. Mm. And so I did sign something. And I did get paid something. I got a signing bonus. I don't know if this young man got a signing bonus, but I did get a signing bonus. It was
4: $2,500. Hey, Carrie, I'm just asking.
3: I'm just saying, if you are going to allow this to happen, you are setting a terrible precedent for few, because anything can go, anything, now you're opening the door for anything to happen going forward. I think that this is...
4: Listen, there's a lot of things that are squirrely right now, because there's a couple of hockey players, one in particular, that played 4 years of college hockey, left, played a season in the East Coast Hockey League, which is a professional league. And then is going back for another year.
3: It's ridiculous.
4: He filed the whatever, blah, blah, blah. Mm-hmm. I think this situation is a little less egregious simply because he hasn't really played anywhere else. It's not a year that he's been out of football. It's not 2 years he's been out of football. This is like a couple of months, and he still might be ready for fall camp. And I'm just saying it's not egregious.
3: Basically, what he did was he went to an East. He went to a senior bowl game, which is the ball game that players that are graduating seniors are no longer playing in college anymore. They go to these bowl games. They get scouted. They get recruited. They get evaluated by professional coaches, by the NFL coaches. And then he signed. And then the workout, the tryout, that's not a real big deal because all players, whether it's on campus or at a local facility or wherever, that's fine.
1: Right.
3: That being at the Kansas City having a workout for, one of those workouts, that's not a huge deal. Right, a pro day.
1: Local pro day.
3: That's not a huge deal because those are, again, players that are leaving college that are having aspirations of playing at the next level. Where the line is drawn in the sand is the moment you walk into the Buffalo Bills locker room and you are now a player on that team trying to earn a roster spot. Mm-hmm. You are no longer a collegiate player. You no longer
4: are until you play a regular season game.
3: No, sir.
1: This was the same as the Diego Pavia situation. Professionally speaking, inked by an actual organization, didn't suit up, didn't make it to the real minicamp. But I also think this is eerily similar, guys, to the reasons as to why we ranked so many different college basketball programs as recently as last year over the coals, because you had guys, you had programs trying to embrace individuals who had maybe a cup of coffee, basketball players in the G League, and yet tried to retreat to college. So once you open those floodgates, yeah, you can't put that toothpaste back in the tube.
4: Here's the issue, guys, and you both know this, all of you know this. Before NIL was accepted as a collegiate athlete, especially in hockey, you could not attend a pro camp because they gave per diem, they paid for your hotel room, they did all that stuff throughout training camp. And they said, no, not going to happen. You either have to sign a pro contract and go to said camp. And at one point, a couple of players managed to convince them to pay for their own hotel rooms and not take per diem. And then the moment 3 days were up, because that's like the amateur 3 days, you'd have to leave. Mm-hmm. But now with NIL money, nobody really cares about that aspect of, he went into the facility, he got paid. Nobody really cares.
3: Because the money is not the issue, though.
4: But it's the gray area that it's created.
3: But it's no longer, for me, it's no longer a gray area. If you were getting paid by whomever, I couldn't care less. Like I thought it was ridiculous when Terrell Pryor had to.
4: I'm not talking about the payment itself.
3: But that's what. But
4: I don't care about the money.
3: But once you are paid by a certain entity,
4: avenues
3: that is an NFL organization. Once you step foot into that locker room, put on practice pads or cleats or a helmet that says the Buffalo Bills logo on it.
4: Yeah,
3: you are no longer a Missouri Tiger.
4: So what's the difference? Let me just ask you this, because I know you're passionate about this right now, and you're not going to change your mind. I'm not trying to change your mind.
3: Okay.
4: Let me just ask you this, though. Why should anybody really care? If by the letter of the law, he can still have another year of eligibility, let's just pretend he didn't go to Buffalo Bills practice and all that stuff. You'd be fine with it.
3: I think the issue that I wouldn't have, if he had done this and had not had I think what I think happened is he realized that he's, then this is my opinion, he's not going to make an NFL roster or didn't have an opportunity to make an NFL roster. So the easiest answer is to go back to college.
4: Yeah.
3: And generally, your college career is over when it's over. Like, you get your 4 years or four out of five, and now

0: players, what do college teams care about that?
1: They don't care, but somebody on the team is going to care. Somebody's
0: going to
1: lose. Somebody's going to lose something if they don't have to. If they have to meet the roster requirements, somebody might lose their scholarship, and now they're on a walk-on.
0: Today's day and age of collegiate sports, especially football in general, because it's the big one, is they don't care.
2: And Kerry, specifically to your point,
0: players don't care either.
2: Webb's representation specifically cited and stated, pointed out the examples just a month or so ago. 15 college athletes in Ohio, a Texas offensive lineman, Cole Hudson as well. These individuals had their respective cases upheld or processed in a positive way, and therefore the opening was very, very apparent. So, exactly. Why wouldn't you go for it
0: me and I had nowhere to go after going to an NFL camp, and I'd be like, yeah, give me that college.
1: I'm not, and again, I'm not mad at Sterling Webb. This is nothing against him. But this is going forward. What window, what Pandora's box are you opening for anything going forward where...
0: Kerry, take your pick of things they've done with that.
1: That's the problem.
0: You know?
1: I think that's the biggest problem. It's not just one thing. It's not him, but it's what can lead to... Like, if they would have let Brendan Sorsby play, if the Big 12 would have allowed him to play, that is... You're setting yourself up for massive failure going forward. So I don't know if the SEC is looking into this. I don't know if Sterling Webb is going to have the same impact that a Brendan Sorsby would have had for Texas Tech.
0: Probably not,
1: because that's a quarterback.
0: Well, and there's a massive gambling scandal attached to the other guy.
1: But I doubt, even on the field, I don't know if those same I doubt that they have the same impact on a game, because one's a quarterback, one's a D tackle. But I think you're setting yourself up for a terrible precedent.
0: Anthony, what do you think?
3: I agree with you guys. This is Fast Lane on 101 ESPN. Brad Verbrunn's got what's trending for you next.
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6: Cards seek split downtown. 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I'm Bradford Bruns. 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Currently, St. Louis-Chicago remaining tied 1-1. Mound-wise, Andre Pallante opposing Javier Assad. Top five action continuing. College football, former Mizzou defensive lineman Sterling Webb has been granted a temporary restraining order in his lawsuit against the NCAA, making him eligible for 2026. MU begins fall camp August 3rd. 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
6: Time for what's trending now on the Fast Lane on Thursday, July 30th. Bradford Bruns, Anthony Stalter, Jamie Rivers, and Kerry Davis with you. Guys, near the top of the show, we spotlighted the fact that something is amiss with the Memphis rotation. Quinn Matthews removed from his spot, tentatively scheduled to take that next turn. Will it come in Toronto for the Cardinals? That remains to be seen. But that wasn't the only development before today's series finale downtown. Instead, per multiple outlets, Ramon Urias, he's back in town to play, right? To suit up. No, it's because his rehab assignment has been halted. Fouled a ball off of his elbow on Sunday in that rehab stint. Also required stitches in his right ankle after the ball deflected there. I know, kind of hard to put together, right?
9: How do you foul a ball off of your elbow? You said fouled a ball off his elbow?
6: Fouled a ball, yeah.
9: Off his elbow?
6: Kerry, when it rains, it pours.
10: Yes, if you're down and it came up and hit inside, maybe.
9: How the hell? I guess the inner part of the elbow.
10: Yeah,
9: maybe.
10: Yeah. It's still the elbow.
9: Maybe I'm thinking, Anthony, you're the baseball guy. Tell us how it happens. I saw a guy foul a ball right off himself the other day, and that was painful. Whew.
11: Look.
9: He had to get surgery.
11: There are things in life that are completely unexplainable. And this is just one of those things. Bradford, what else you got?
6: In any event, it doesn't appear as if Ramon Urias is going to be logging more than 25 games for this team. Honest question, though. September 27th rolls around, okay? Regular season finale at Milwaukee. Who's actually manning the hot corner for St. Louis? Because it would have been nice to have actually been able to sprinkle a little Urias in, former Gold Glover here and there. Who's actually making that final start? I'm asking you to look ahead.
11: To the end of the year.
6: Yes.
11: Why not Blaze Jordan?
6: As long as the bad plays until that point. Hey,
9: Bradford wants to trade him.
6: Now, I've been pleasantly surprised by the D.
9: Have you?
10: Some people are.
6: Looking right at you.
10: Should.
6: Better than expected.
10: Yeah.
6: Whoa. And now we've had more than a taste of it, too.
11: Oh, boy.
10: All things I've heard before.
11: Double and triple down there. Yeah, I think it'll either be Blaze Jordan or, Nolan Gorman.
9: At third base?
11: Yeah, what? I doubt it.
9: I'm ashamed.
11: Does it make more sense to go with Ramon Urias or Gorman?
9: The question was who's going to be
10: starting
9: the last game at third base? Is that the question?
11: Yeah.
10: It's Ferminator.
9: Come on, man. Are you freaking kidding me?
11: Now when they trade Lars, Ferminator's going to be needed in left field.
6: If you're playing for the wild card.
9: Come on, man.
10: You got Velasquez.
9: It's the Ferminator all the way. Fermin is going to start.
11: Okay, all right. Fine.
9: I don't know where. Yeah. He's starting.
11: I know.
9: Okay.
11: Well, we've played the lineup game. I've had to remind you guys. Jose, if the Furminator is on the roster, he's in the lineup.
9: You're not wrong, brother.
11: Maybe he is at third base. I hope it's Blaze Jordan.
6: Let's move away from the D and talk offense when it comes to that pigskin. Guys, we have learned in the past, Baker Mayfield does some of his best work, right, when he's a little testy. Well, Tampa Bay's quarterback definitely has some extra motivation at the moment. He and the Bucs unable to reach an agreement on a new deal before the start of training camp.
1: We love it here. I wanted the deal done and set the deadline and told them it was going to be all ball after that, and I did mean that. And I don't know if they thought I was just going to take some of the offers that they gave, but I'm at the point of my career and understanding what I've brought to this franchise. One, I'm very, very thankful for the chance they gave me. Do not get me wrong on that. But I've also I really know what I've brought to this franchise, leadership-wise, and even play-wise. It's been some of the best years of my career, and I think it's only going to trend upwards, just being comfortable and feeling that. So disappointing in that regard to not have, you know, to feel disrespected a little bit.
6: AM audio courtesy of ESPN. Hey, Mayfield's second half numbers, let me specify, second half numbers were down a year ago for a number of reasons. But Tampa ran that NFC South in 2023, in 24. How does this situation end?
9: I would say a pissed off Baker Mayfield is the Baker Mayfield you want.
10: A lot of people saying that today.
9: I think a extremely motivated Baker Mayfield is the best version of him, and he's probably going to get paid. Now, I look at it and ask myself, like, when I'm looking at quarterbacks and the $60 million that Dak is getting, the $50 million, the $55 million that some of these guys are getting, do I see Baker Mayfield in that conversation? I personally don't. Now, I know Trevor Lawrence is in that conversation because he was next up, and I understand Dak is in that conversation because he was also in the space where, you know, it was his time.
11: Yeah.
9: Unfortunately, I don't see Baker Mayfield as a $50 million quarterback, and from the looks of it, I don't think the Buccaneers do either. But if he, and maybe that's where the level of disrespect came from. Maybe they came in at $35, $40 million a year.
10: Yeah.
9: Which is that's damn good money, but it ain't. I'm up next, and I'm supposed to get $50 million money.
10: I think that's where he gets angry, though, is that if they franchise tag him like we went through yesterday, it ends up being right around $50
11: million. Sure.
10: So why not just give him what he's asking for at this point? Because free agency hits, he might get more.
11: Yeah.
10: There are some teams out there that are in desperate need of a guy that is as good as Baker is. I mean, not talking, you know, Hall of Famer,
11: right,
10: but Baker's been very good the last couple of years.
11: It's not what you think somebody's worth. It's what somebody's willing to pay you.
10: Yep.
11: And Baker Mayfield said that the Bucs offered him a 2-year contract. He added that he was looking to make $50 million per year, and the Bucs offer was pretty far from that figure. So
9: might have been 2 years at, I don't know, $75
11: million? Right.
9: Not 2 years at 100,
11: which,
9: yeah, that would be 50.
11: Yep.
10: But the fact that he says he's felt disrespected now, and I know a lot of things change quickly, but is this relationship kind of over as we know it?
9: Nope. Because they can still franchise him.
10: Yeah. True.
9: And he could get that $50 million.
10: Mm-hmm. Can he decline that?
9: No.
11: No.
9: If he's franchised, he has to accept it or not play. And, I mean, at $50 million, I don't know who's not playing.
10: Well, I'll play.
11: I got it from here, Baker.
10: I got it. You know what? Just pay me half.
11: I'll take half.
6: For the purpose of 2026, despite losing an advanced in age, Mike Evans, as great as he has been, as consistent as anyone at the position of wide receiver in the last decade or so, do you envision a return to offensive form for Tampa Bay? You're talking about presumably a healthy Bucky Irving. You add Kenneth Gainwell, do you not? Egbuka surging. Is Godwin healthy? What do you think?
11: I think that it all depends on Zach Robinson, the new offensive coordinator, because we have seen Baker Mayfield struggle without certain coordinators. At the end in Cleveland, it got ugly. And Kevin Stefanski, who I'm not saying he's right, but Kevin Stefanski jettisoned him. And then he goes to Carolina, wasn't a good fit. It wasn't until he eventually got with Sean McVay that they're like, oh, he's okay. He's pretty good in this system. Now, the one time he had to learn X amount of plays on a plane just to
9: like
11: play.
9: 3 days.
11: Yeah, so that wasn't asking.
9: That was Sean McVay.
11: That's what I'm saying. Yeah, Sean. So he goes to the Rams and he's like, okay, well, guys who operate this system, the Sean McVay system, seem to be a good fit for Baker Mayfield. I said this the other day. Dave Canales, who's now the head coach in Carolina, he was Baker Mayfield's first coordinator, offense coordinator in Tampa, and then he gets the head coaching job again in Carolina, and Liam Cohen takes over, and Baker Mayfield seemingly doesn't lose a step. Mm-hmm. Then Liam Cohen is hired by Jacksonville. And then, what, last year? Who was his OC last year? Buccaneers offensive coordinator.
9: Oh, I don't remember.
11: Let's see here.
9: He's not there now.
11: That's what I'm saying. Let's see here. Buccaneers offensive. Let's see. 420. Oh, Josh Gizzard. And he was promoted from the pass game coordinator to offensive coordinator in 25 season before being relieved of his duties in January. I didn't think the Bucs offense was that bad last year, but they did take a step back from
9: I've never heard of Josh Gizzard
11: from previous seasons. So my point exactly. Yeah. Like, was Baker Mayfield bad? No, not at all. But the offense did kind of lose a step.
9: If I'm the Buccaneers, I'm probably looking at it and saying what I said the other day and what Bradford just said. Mike Evans is no longer there.
11: Grizzard, by the way, not Gizzard.
9: Grizzard. Mike Evans is no longer there. Chris Godwin, is he completely back to himself? Mm-hmm. You got to make a Buka. I don't necessarily, I'm not as high on the Buccaneers running game with Bucky Irvin and Kenneth Gainwell. I loved Gainwell when he's in Pittsburgh last year. Did a great job of, he's a great, you know, multifaceted back. Mm-hmm. But he's not a bell cow back. He's not the guy that you're going to give the ball to 35 times.
11: Right, I agree.
9: He's the guy that's going to catch the ball out of the backfield, make you miss, do some things where you can line him up in the slot and do a lot of different things like that.
6: Can you work with Tucker coming from all angles, basically? Did he show you enough?
9: I don't think that they trust Sean Tucker enough to be that guy either. I think Bucky Irvin has some of those qualities, but I don't know if I just would have to see it more, you know, see it happen more often than I've seen it so far this throughout his career. But I just think that that's probably what you're looking at if you're the Buccaneers, mm-hmm, and saying, we could pay this guy $50 million a year, but what is he going to have around him?
11: Yeah.
9: And how successful are we going to be as a team? And then what are we going to be able to do in terms of making the roster better once we give him $50 million? Because that's the one thing that we always talk about. When you pay the quarterback, it ain't a lot of piece of that pie left for other places,
11: right,
9: other people.
11: Right. Before we move on, it is worth noting that Zach Robinson at one point was a Sean McVay guy. So perhaps we see a good season out of Baker. To Jamie's point and Kerry's point, ticked off, he winds up playing well, and he winds up getting his deal when it's all said and done. No, I don't think the relationship is fractured. I think time heals all wounds.
10: Money does, too.
11: And so does money, yeah. Now, do you want to cry about the way we treated you last year, Baker? Or do you want all this money? That's how that goes. A couple days ago, or maybe it was last week, we did the SEC coach that was under the most pressure to win a national championship in 2026. Which Big Ten coach is under the most pressure in 2026? And why is he out in Southern Cal? That's next on 101 ESPN.
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0: So I tease the next segment, and the Big Ten coach that's under the most pressure in 2026. And why is that head coach out in Southern Cal? And as soon as we got off air, Kerry looked at me and goes, don't you mean Eugene?
1: Yeah, man.
0: So Dan Lanning and Lincoln Riley were the two names that Kerry and I were thinking about. Universally recognized as one of the best coaches in college football, Dan Lanning hasn't won big. Mm-hmm. He's like the West Coast version of James Franklin was in like the Eastern time zone. You know what I mean?
1: You went there. That's harsh.
0: What I'm saying is Dan Lanning is the James Franklin, you know, of the Big Ten now. That's what I was saying, Jamie.
1: Instead of James Franklin being the James Franklin of the Big Ten.
2: So different.
0: Yeah, because he's now in the ACC. Mm. With Dante Moore, though, returning, Oregon loaded again. Can they win the big one? That's the Dan Lanning conversation. Lincoln Riley has had some good runs, not necessarily great. He's 38-15 through four seasons. He's had some big time quarterbacks. Somebody had mentioned that on the text line yesterday. Obviously, he's had Caleb Williams, and he's got Jordan Maiava, Jaden Maiava, excuse me. And he hasn't put it all together. The defense has been the big issue at USC, but still he hasn't really won. In fact, I don't think has he won a Big Ten game outside of California?
3: I don't believe so.
0: I don't think Lincoln Riley has won a Big Ten game outside of the state of California. Okay, so who is it then? You say Dan Lanning. I say Lincoln Riley.
1: I say it's Dan Lanning because the expectations are always greater.
2: Mm. And the money that's going through that program, too.
1: Like Lane Kiffin. I always call him Lane Kiffin. Lincoln Riley has had some of the best quarterbacks in college football. He's coached three Heisman Trophy winners, a number of first overall picks, guys that have won Super Bowls and been super, like, he's coached some really good quarterbacks. There's no question about his ability to get a quarterback ready for the collegiate level and ready for the NFL level. There's no doubt about that. But the expectation of Oregon year after year after year is that they are supposed to be, this is their year. Mm-hmm. I remember a few years ago, it was their year, and they got smoked, I think, by Georgia, and it was not close.
0: Sure.
1: I think that was Dan Lanning's first year there. But the expectations for Oregon, NIL money, all the uniforms, all the hype machine, and it's well deserved. I think Dan Lanning is a hell of a football coach. I think he's done a fantastic job. Even the game when they were going to play Indiana this year in Eugene, mm-hmm. like the expectation was you're supposed to win that game, and Indiana went in there and won that game. So to me, it's Dan Lanning's turn. Right? Kurt Cignetti jumped the line, in my opinion.
0: Yeah.
1: Like, Jim Harbaugh got his. Ryan Day got his. Kurt Cignetti said, okay, I'm going to jump in front of everybody. I'm going to go get mine. Mm-hmm. To me, that was supposed to be Dan Lanning's year in Indiana. IU came out of nowhere and just surprised a lot of people.
0: Sure.
1: But I believe that Dan Lanning and the Oregon Ducks have to find a way to be in the Final Four and playing more than likely in the national championship game for this to be a year that you could say, okay, I can see what Oregon is doing now.
0: Okay, I know what you're saying, but there's no way they fire him, though.
1: He's not going to get fired.
0: Yeah.
1: But
0: it's
1: the expectations Oregon is no longer, you're just a good playoff team.
0: Mm-hmm.
2: Like, everybody knew that. Yeah,
1: they were supposed to beat the hell out of James Madison, right? But you weren't supposed to come back and lose. Who did they lose their second? They lost to.
0: They got pumped by Indiana, didn't they?
1: In the playoffs?
0: Yeah.
1: Was it the playoffs?
3: It was awful.
0: It was, yeah. That was the pick six first play.
1: First play of the game. Mm-hmm. Yes.
3: And from there.
0: Yeah, it didn't get better.
1: It's hard to beat a team twice. IU said, okay, cool. Nah, it's really not.
0: Hold our beer.
1: Yeah. So I think that this is Oregon's time.
3: Because really at this point, it's a foregone conclusion that you have to qualify for the CFP. The real pressure begins when you actually get into the postseason. Then can you go all the way? Can you advance? Can you actually secure a title game berth? Kerry, I'm curious, from last season when Illinois and USC squared off, for example, the mystique, the same regard and esteem in which USC for so many years, right, a decade plus, was held. Right now, what is the perception, though, of that program? How does that relate to the pressure then on a Lincoln Riley? Because if you're talking about the cream of the crop, in the Big Ten, in Big Ten land. You're obviously talking about OSU. You're talking about Oregon and Indiana. Maybe some would even say the reputation still precedes itself when it comes to a Michigan. I just don't view USC as being in the same realm right now, and therefore, I don't know if the pressure exists.
1: I don't think the lore of USC is what it was, I mean, ever. Like, USC was one of those organizations, one of those programs that you knew, and they had, and I will tell you this, even with that said, Jordan Maiava was one of the best quarterbacks in the Big Ten. Mekhi Lemon was probably the best wide receiver I saw last year.
0: Yeah, he was special.
1: No, I won't even argue with you about it, because those two players for USC were outstanding. But I think the lure of, or the fear of, when they walk into your building, I don't feel that. I don't think that that exists anymore. Like, we went into that game against USC, I believe, with the expectation to beat them. We won, and I think we won. Yeah, we won. And it was not a, oh my God, this is USC. It was, that's USC.
0: Right.
1: Mekhi Lemon went off. He had a hell of a day, but it wasn't that what you're talking about, like the Reggie Bush era, Matt Leinart.
3: Yep.
1: And you know, way back in the 80s and 70s, like, that was not the USC team that we were facing. Even, there was not that expectation.
3: Even when a Matt Barkley was around, I would say the reputation was still higher, right?
1: Yeah.
0: Yeah. Some other names. Any consideration of Matt Rhule at Nebraska?
1: No.
0: And I don't mean pressure in that Nebraska's supposed to win. I mean,
1: to keep his job?
0: Yeah.
1: Well, he signed a contract extension.
0: Did they? They already gave him an extension?
1: Yeah, because they all gave them extensions.
0: Why the hell did they do that?
1: Because they didn't want him to go to Penn State.
0: Oh, boy.
3: 2-year extension?
1: Yeah.
3: How did it go after that?
2: A couple teams that did that.
0: That's right.
1: There was about two or three teams that gave their coaches an extension.
2: Even if the coach wasn't really in consideration, some teams gave them out.
3: Because you were banking in that market in Lincoln on the year three jump, right, from Matt Rhule. It didn't happen. We didn't see the same sort of output, the same sort of success that you witnessed at a Temple, at a Baylor, for example. So, to me, we talk about USC and, okay, in the grand scheme of things, where are you in the pantheon of the Big Ten?
0: Where are we?
3: Nebraska's a couple of rungs below, and I don't see that changing.
0: What about, from a job standpoint, Luke Fickell?
1: I think Luke Fickell is, yes. I was surprised that they kept him this year. Mm-hmm. They were struggling, and I would assume that this is probably, you know, bowl game or bust. I don't think they have a college football playoff team, you know, resume for
0: them. They're a poor man's version of Iowa. We play good defense, but we set offensive football back 10 million years.
3: Poor man's version.
2: That's a long time.
1: That is a long time. 10 million years is a way.
2: Wonder what
1: way
2: kind of defense they were running back then.
1: Probably bare front.
0: Probably.
1: They were terrible last year, and they beat us.
0: 27-10.
1: They beat the hell out of us.
0: Yeah.
1: It wasn't that close. I knew it before the game.
0: Yeah. You told me that.
1: I did.
0: Yeah. You didn't tell me before the game.
1: Told you afterwards. I said, I saw that coming.
0: Yeah.
1: Like, it was a...
0: You were, like, walking around, you said, and had a... The vibes were off, you said.
1: It was a bad smell. It's just like, you guys ain't... I don't feel like you guys are going to play hard. They didn't play hard the first half. Mm-hmm. It was rough. But I don't think Luke Fickell is a... I mean, they were 4-8 last year. I don't think that this is a playoff team, but I think a winning record, you know,
0: we'll save him.
1: Yeah.
0: Okay.
1: 8-4, 7-5 keeps his job.
0: All right, there you have it. By the way, bottom of the sixth right now, Cubs 1, Cardinals 1. You got something here?
1: Yeah, we did have our guy Cursignetti, who, you know, as I spoke about, national champion Indiana, speaking about just what he feels about the Big Ten and this season upcoming.
4: The Big Ten is the best league in football. A lot of really good football teams. It's hard to win on the road. Very physical football teams, very well coached. It definitely prepares you for the playoffs. There's no doubt about it. The numbers speak for themselves. I mean, we don't run a hype machine up here in the Midwest.
0: We believe
4: everything's earned, not given. And when we fall short, we say we fell short. We don't cry a river, whine, and complain. All right? And that's why we're the best.
5: Coach Cignetti, thank you so much for your time.
0: Cry me a river. Well done.
3: wakes up in the morning. I like him. What does he do?
2: You know what? Just go win something. Okay.
0: Again. All right. It's Fastlane on 101 ESPN. 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
0: 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I'm Anthony Stalter with Andrew Marsh suspended for the next 2 days. Bradford Bruns is in, and our guy BB is question one for us for the Sports Six-Pack.
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3: From the 618, guys, you were just talking about college football coaches in the Big Ten on the hot seat, perhaps. What about in Michigan, year number one for Kyle Whittingham now on the job? What are the expectations for those Wolverines?
0: I feel as though that somebody like Kyle Whittingham, who obviously had a great run at Utah, I feel like he's just one of those solid coaches that can win anywhere. The idea, you know, at least on papers, like, hey, you got Bryce Underwood, you've got more talents, you've got this, you got that. But I would caution, it's not his guys yet. It's not his team yet. You have a feel for the players, you know, coming in and out of your program at Utah. It's going to be much different. It's also a completely different region of recruiting. You know, so I think as far as expectation, I expect him to be closer to 500 than I do, even with Bryce Underwood, closer to 500 than I do some sort of remarkable season. And maybe I'm selling, and again, I think he's a great coach, but maybe I'm selling him short.
1: Maybe. It is the
0: top conference, no?
1: You can say that again, brother. Yes, no, you can say it again.
0: It is the top conference, is it not?
1: Yeah, it is.
0: At least of the big conferences.
1: Why'd you do air quotes?
0: I don't know. Did you know why?
2: You know why.
3: I will say this.
2: Tuesday Night Football.
3: As far as trying to set the table, They're in Ann Arbor. If you look at the schedule and you look at the preliminary, well, first half of the season, you're trying to implement your program. You're trying to really get some traction moving in the right direction. Guys, frankly, you don't have your tough pair of road games until basically the end of the season. Yeah, I'm talking about Oregon. I'm talking about Ohio State at the Shoe. But those are in the last 3 weeks. Early yep. on, yeah, you have to play Oklahoma in your backyard.
0: And?
3: All right.
0: Western Michigan. That's going to be a tough one. Western Michigan was a bowl team last year.
3: And ironically, Iowa. I'm just saying, the first half sets up reasonably well, in my opinion.
0: Yeah, you're right. The home games early on you're right. Oklahoma having to go to Ann Arbor as opposed to go to Norman, that's good. You also get Penn State at home. Penn State's going to have a new look under Matt Campbell, and they brought in Rocco Becht, mm-hmm. Anthony Becht's son, who was at Iowa State, obviously, with Matt Campbell. They do get Indiana at home, but Michigan State's always a problem. They're always testy because of the rivalry there. Then you go to Eugene, home again for UCLA, and then you're in Columbus at the end of the year.
1: Yeah. So I think it's going to be – I don't know what – I would have to see it. I don't know what Kyle Whittingham is going to provide at Michigan. Mm-hmm. Part of me feels like if you can build a winner at Utah and recruit well enough to win there, you probably can do the same thing at the University of Michigan. Mm-hmm. Like it's probably easier to recruit at Michigan than it is to get kids to come out to Utah. You know, and you already have some of those ties, I'm sure, to the West Coast. Like I'm sure he's dialed in with all regions and able to recruit in all areas. So I don't think it's going to be an issue of talent. But to your point, this is not all of the kids that he's recruited. Most of these kids are holdovers and leftovers from the last regime. So right. What does it look like going forward? Bryce Underwood, is a lot of pressure on him as a second-year player. Is he going to be able to go above and beyond and make it to that next level that they need him to make it to? He's come in with a lot of hype, a lot of expectations, but it's really on Kyle Whittingham getting this team to play in the way that he wants them to play. I do think the schedule is going to make it a little bit easier for him, though.
0: Sure.
1: To the end of it.
16: Question number two.
3: Appreciate this one from the 314 guys. Which of the major championships would each of you want to win the most outside of the sport that you actually played? So, for instance, Kerry, would it be a World Series? Would it be a Stanley Cup? Jamie, you get the idea. Stalt, you can have carte blanche.
0: Hmm.
1: I told you all before, I would want to be a heavyweight champion.
2: Yeah, heavyweight champion, for sure.
1: There's nothing like that, man.
2: Oh, the money,
1: the
2: endorsements.
1: You're the baddest man that walk in a room.
0: Yeah, you're right. That's
2: pay-per-view money. Oh, man.
0: Yeah.
1: Okay. And you make $100 million.
0: Right.
1: You make $100 million for...
2: If that...
1: I don't know, 45 minutes of your...
2: Yeah.
0: $100 million for one night.
1: Yeah, man.
2: Yeah.
1: Sign and when you walk in places...
0: Pigeons take flight.
1: Yeah.
2: Hmm.
1: Yep.
0: Mm-hmm.
1: Just like that.
0: Was that the line? $100 million for one fight... All them pigeons take flight.
1: I don't know.
0: You know that old tale from the sea.
3: Mm-mm. I thought maybe you were talking about 21 Jump Street, the majestic doves.
0: I was not.
1: Talking about Mike Tyson.
0: No.
2: I was talking about Mike Tyson.
0: But I was quoting.
2: I was definitely talking about Mike Tyson.
0: I was quoting the one and only Jay-Z.
1: Oh,
2: don't try to act like you know what Jay-Z sings. Come on now.
1: He knows a little bit, man.
0: Why'd you do that to me in front of my friend Kerry?
2: Because Kerry knows. He sees through it.
0: No, he didn't.
2: No, he totally saw through it.
0: Come on, man.
2: The fact that Kerry didn't know those lyrics means you sang it wrong.
0: How about you be cool?
1: I was trying to hear it. I didn't hear it.
0: 100 miles I didn't want to fight. All them pigeons take flight.
2: Is that singing awesome, like a country awesome jingle?
1: It sounds like...
0: Well, I'm white. I'm not Jay-Z.
2: Lean into it.
0: I can't lean into it.
2: You gotta try.
1: Is that Watch the Throne? Is that Kanye and Jay-Z?
0: No, it's the one he does with...
3: Great album, though.
0: Justin Timberlake, the song...
1: Justin Bieber?
0: No, not Justin Bieber.
2: Justin Timberlake.
1: And yes. Jay-Z?
3: Suit and Tie?
0: No, not Suit and Tie.
1: That's Nelly.
0: You've all heard the song.
3: No, that's JT.
0: Yes,
3: JT.
0: You have.
2: I'm sure I've heard it, but just not your version.
1: Oh, as long as I got my suit and tie. Okay,
0: mm-hmm. No, it's definitely not that one.
1: I'm thinking of
3: 2020.
1: What are you talking about?
2: He don't know.
1: What song are you singing?
0: It's a collaboration with Justin Timberlake and Jay-Z.
2: One more time.
0: No.
1: Not anymore. You're going to do it again.
0: Nah, I know. I know what you're doing right now. I know what you're doing. You're trying to set me up for failure.
2: I'm not.
0: You're not being a good teammate.
2: I'm trying to know what you're singing.
0: People right Holy now, they're grill? Listening. They're driving along. They're listening. And they're like, yeah, I know that jam.
3: We will get to the bottom of this.
2: Is it called Holy Grail?
0: There it is. Holy Grail.
3: That was a jam.
0: Thank you.
2: Somebody on the text line.
1: Yeah, I said it.
3: Ashamed of myself.
0: You said what?
1: Oh, it is Justin Timberlake. I said Holy Grail because I saw it on the text
0: line. Oh, okay. Thank you, texters. Appreciate you.
1: Anthony, I'm appreciative of you.
0: Thank you, 314.
2: What are you so mad at?
0: I'm mad at you.
2: Why?
0: Because you've got a bad attitude.
2: No, I don't.
0: You had a bad attitude.
1: I got a bad attitude.
0: You set me up. You set me up
1: for
0: failure.
1: Suspend me for
2: a week.
0: No. We're not going to do that. Not yet.
2: You just watch your mouth, son.
0: Thank you.
1: What can I say to not make you think I'm watching my mouth?
2: I'm not telling you that.
1: Okay. Those magic words.
2: There's two of them. And when you combine them, it gets you thrown out of a game immediately.
16: Question number three.
3: Guys, what do you think about some of the reports to pop up in the last couple of days about John Mozeliak potentially staying on as GM of the Los Angeles Angels? He made a trade last night.
2: Yeah, he did.
3: For a minor leaguer. How about that?
2: Of course he did. If you're wanting to stay right there in that spot, sign me up.
3: Will we see some business conducted between two familiar faces.
2: I said this before, and I truly do believe this. There are players in this Cardinals organization that John Mozeliak fell in love with at one point. There are. And you may not love them here in St. Louis, but he saw something in them.
0: Mm-hmm.
2: Or he overvalues them because they're kind of playing pretty well, whether they're minor league prospects or... You might be able to float that out there to old... Bowtie, and he might go, oh man, they're willing to part with that kid. This kid's going to be something. He's going to be just like Dylan Carlson.
0: Yeah.
2: Remember that guy?
17: You can do better.
0: You can do better.
2: But, and he might be like, okay.
0: Yeah.
2: I don't, what do the Angels have to give up apart from Mike Trout?
0: Reed Detmers.
2: Oh, yeah, that's right. Yeah, I forgot about him.
0: Jose Soriano.
2: Who do you like better, though, Soriano or Detmers?
0: Soriano at the start of the year was damn near unhittable.
2: Yeah.
0: Similar age.
2: Yeah, they're both right in the same, like a year apart.
0: Yeah.
1: Soriano was a year older.
0: I think Detmers has had a slightly better season. I don't know. Both have been.
2: All right, so you're not going to give me an answer.
1: I would go Soriano.
0: You'd go Soriano?
2: At least you gave me an answer, Kerry.
0: You know what? Let me do something here. Hold on. We are a stats and facts show.
2: Mm.
0: Filled with stats and or facts. Let's see.
2: Or lyrics of songs.
0: Yeah. You never know.
2: A little bit of it all.
0: Let's see here.
1: I'm thinking of Sweatsuit, huh? Yeah, that's what
0: Sweatsuit.
1: Yeah, that was Nelly.
0: Nelly sang Air Force One and Number One.
1: Among other songs.
2: He also sang Country Grammar.
0: Yeah, he did.
1: Among other songs.
2: He collaborated for Over and Over Again.
0: Nelly's just awesome.
3: Mr. McGraw.
2: Mm-hmm.
3: Crossover.
2: Yeah.
0: I'll take Reed Detmers.
1: What did it for you?
2: Yeah,
0: so Reed's got, what does this starting rotation lack?
1: Strikeouts?
0: Yeah.
2: Swing and miss.
0: Reed Detmers got more swing and miss.
2: Okay.
0: It's not a massive difference, although Reed Detmers also has a much lower who's FIP?
2: Detmers.
0: 3.36.
2: Oh, and what's his ERA?
0: 4.03.
2: Yeah, okay, all right.
3: That FIP is Dustin May-esque, though, if I may say.
0: It is.
2: Just hang on.
0: Soriano's FIP, 3.80. ERA of 3.29. Kerry loves war. Soriano, 2.1 war. And Detmers, a 3.0 war as of right now.
2: Give me that Detmers.
1: I don't love war. You just made that up.
2: No, you love wins above replacement.
0: You're always talking about it.
1: I actually hate it.
2: Everybody loves war
0: in baseball.
2: Replacements, no. Favorite movie.
1: It's a great movie. It's a great movie.
0: Great documentary.
1: But it's not. I don't like war. It's a replacement player.
2: By the way,
1: not even a real person.
2: Anybody ever figure out why Shane Falco wasn't at least the backup quarterback for that final game?
0: Dude, I've brought that up before. I completely agree. Why did he have to be on the boat?
2: I don't get it.
0: He could just been the backup.
2: He collected a paycheck to be there.
0: Yeah. All of a sudden, he's like.
2: But then he's allowed back. Then he's all of a sudden he's back on the roster. Come in at halftime.
0: Right.
2: Like, don't you have to have a roster submitted? I mean,
1: he's probably still on the roster.
0: I'm assuming
2: he
0: was.
2: Where would he be classified then? Non-roster player? Could he be like Russell Wilson when he was non-rostered and dressed up everything? And
1: he was on the roster. He's the third quarterback. He's an emergency quarterback. Emergency is the key point to that conversation.
2: Maybe. So is that what they listed Shane Falco as?
1: Yeah, you can only go in if the other two guys get hurt. So
2: one guy didn't get hurt.
1: We don't know that.
2: No, we do.
0: Well, he got hurt. We just didn't see it.
1: That's what I'm saying. You don't know. He might have sprained his ankle walking into the locker room.
0: You guys are nothing without me. And they're like, oh, really?
2: Yeah.
0: What I think happened was that quarterback, I forgot his name. I think he fell down some stairs and had a bookcase chase him, if you know what I mean.
1: Yeah, just follow right behind him. Huh?
0: That's correct.
2: I heard the locker fell on him by accident.
0: I think so, yeah. Mm-hmm. Maybe it was a locker. I got the story mixed up. Part two of the Sports Six Pack is coming up next. If you have any questions for us, we're a live crew. You know that. 314-399-9646 is the Air Comfort Service tax line. 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Sipping from your cup till it runneth over.
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6: All right, part two of the Sports Six back here on the Fast Lane on 101 ESPN. 314-399-9646 is the Air Comfort Service text line. Bradford in for Andrew Marsh. Question four, please.
0: Question number four.
7: Guys, the 314 would like to know, who is your favorite NFL play-by-play announcer?
8: I used to love me some John Madden. He's not play-by-play. Yeah. He's in-game. But John Madden, I grew up on that. It was awesome. Mm-hmm. He was the first guy to really kind of, I don't want to say he was the first guy to really kind of be like Charles Barkley, you know, like not really care, just kind of get it out there. He was raw, aggressive, to the point. It was not always polished up.
6: Yeah.
8: But he was fun. And he'd get all fired up. They'd get on camera and he'd be, tie is all disheveled.
6: Pat Summerall and John Madden were also the perfect team.
8: You always want to have that mix of, you know, the cool, kind of like straight-laced guy, and the other guy who would just fly off the rails at any point.
6: For me,
8: John Madden, again, not play-by-play, but in-game.
9: Yeah, I was going to say John Madden as well as the color analyst. I think he did a fantastic job, and he brought the color to the broadcast, like gave you sound bites and boom and all of those. And you're like, oh, okay, all right, John, I'm locked in. So I think that, you know, him and Pat Summerall, and then obviously the video game just kind of probably took it up and above and beyond what any of us ever thought it would be. But John Madden was probably that first one that you could really see the game and hear the game and feel it in a way that you were like, oh.
8: Well, and he also, the way he did it, for me, I could be wrong, and if there's a text line person that's older than me that remembers somebody else doing it, so be it. You can let me know. But for me, John Madden was the first one to break the mold of you have to be tie done up straight, everything perfect, and talking specifically like robotic, almost very professional. Like nothing against that, but when you have somebody who's got some emotion involved, and you know that they're not, you know, perfectly polished up, it just resonates more.
6: And he was himself.
8: Yeah, and like you look at some of the most popular ones today. That's what they are. They're themselves. Like look at Pat McAfee. He's not the same category, but he's created his own category altogether, and he's not polished. And he does whatever, and Charles Barkley and that whole thing. Like just people who are relatable make it more fun.
6: Sure.
7: Would it be fair to characterize him as on a national level, maybe the NFL or football equivalent of a Mike Shannon right here?
8: Oh yeah, I think so for sure.
6: Yeah.
8: Oh, of course, Mike Shannon, the same kind of guy.
6: Yeah.
8: Said what he felt and didn't apologize for it. Like,
6: I'm going to do it my way. Right now, Kevin Harlan.
8: Oh, he's
6: my absolute favorite play-by-play guy. He's phenomenal. I mean, a lot more times than not, you hear him on radio than TV, but he obviously does TV too. Kevin Harlan, voice, description, flow, timing. I mean, he is hands down the best.
9: His best call might have been when the streaker was on the field. Wasn't the streaker
6: that
9: was
6: like, that was 20.
9: Because he's 30. You can tell.
6: Like, this is the most entertaining part of this game. Yeah, he was great.
9: That was a really awesome, well, maybe not his best call, but one of his most memorable calls that I can remember. I like Mike Tirico as well.
6: Yeah, I do too.
9: I think he does a really good job. Very informative.
6: Polished,
9: professional to the point. Like, I think that those guys, and I think that, you know, Jamie, you know this. It's a balance between the play-by-play guy and the color analyst. Like, it's a dance. It's like a partnership to allow both guys to get in and do what they need to do and then also stay the hell out of the way. So really good ones know exactly when to say what they need to say and cut it off so that their other guy can speak and vice versa. It's a hard balancing act.
8: Yeah.
9: And I think all of those guys do a really good job of it.
8: Yeah, when I first started doing the in-game part of it, like in hockey specifically, you have like a second and a half to 2 seconds to say what you have to say. Get in, make your point, get out. Because the play keeps going. It's fast.
6: Double Dutch.
8: Kind of. Where baseball, you know, there's obviously timing between pitches. And in football, you get a whistle. You can kind of go over the play. And in hockey, you get a whistle and you can go over replay and all that stuff. But if there's something that happens during the play, to Carey's point, you can't be stepping on each other's toes. And that's where, you know, working with guys like John Kelly was kind of special, because the moment he could hear your voice, he would just shut up. He would just shut off.
6: Yeah.
8: And then pick it right back up, which was amazing to me, because even if he had a thought he was going to call the play, the moment he heard anything coming out of your mouth, he'd stop.
6: Yeah.
8: And let you get your point in, get back out.
6: All right.
8: It's cool.
6: That's awesome.
0: Question number five.
7: The coaching conversation continues in the SEC. A good one from In DeBoer We Trust. Which of these coaches in the SEC has the most pressure to make the CFP? Lane Kiffin, Steve Sarkisian, or, of course, Kalen DeBoer?
9: Kalen DeBoer.
8: Oh, Lane Kiffin's got quite a bit of pressure. Are there a lot of all eyes on me?
7: Have you seen that schedule? Oh, my.
8: Yeah.
7: Good luck, buddy.
9: But it being his first year, I think that not that he can go out there and stink it up. I don't think that there's as much pressure. It will probably feel like a lot of pressure. Kalen DeBoer, not saying that any of these guys are jobs are on the line, but Kalen DeBoer can't lose four games again as the coach of Alabama. He's lost four games his first two seasons. I think the pressure there alone. Now, they did make it to the college football playoffs barely. They finished third in that game against Indiana. But and the only thing, I said they would lose. I said Indiana would put up 50, and I was dead serious when I said it. People thought I was nuts. The only thing stopped Indiana from getting 50 was the weather. The track was wet and rainy. They put up 38.
6: Yeah.
9: So,
6: and Alabama scored three or something like that.
9: They couldn't run the ball all year. So I think Kalen DeBoer, they were people that were ready to get him out of there last year. It was a woman I saw. I forget whether it was Mega Millions or the Powerball. She's like, you know what? I hope I win this Powerball so I can pay for Kalen DeBoer to leave.

0: tied up the game, so it's 2-2 in the top of the eighth as the Cardinals look to salvage a series split against the Cubs. Speaking of the Cardinals, is at least one position player's productivity largely an illusion?
1: Oh, no.
0: That's next on 101 ESPN.
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15: STL sacrifices lead only to knot it right back up. Good afternoon. I'm Bradford Bruns. 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Right now at Busch Stadium, they are headed to the bottom of the eighth inning with the Cardinals and Cubs deadlocked at 2-2. St. Louis surrendered that 2-1 edge in the top of the seventh inning. George Soriano allowing an inherited runner of Andre Palantes to score. However, J.J. Weatherholt in the bottom half of the frame with a solo home run. Mason Wynn just turning a double play, getting Ryan Stanek out of trouble in the top of the eighth inning. Again, bottom of the eighth looming, 2-2 between the Cards and Cubs in that series.

0: finale. 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

0: still, like many of his teammates, SDL's longest tenured position player, really began to struggle at the worst time. Any guesses, boys, who this Cardinal is?
1: Oh, I don't know. There's quite a few. There's Herrera. Walker hadn't hit home run.
0: Walker's a bit of a skid right now. Yeah.
2: Mr. Pajes?
1: But, well, that's been a long time. That's kind of been all year.
0: Obviously not the longest tenured position player, which is your hint.
1: Oh, man. Dustin May? Oh, no, tenure.
0: Lars Taylor Tatsui Nootbaar.
1: But Anthony, we haven't heard a thing about him.
0: Exactly. Newt's July slash line, as always. Well, we heard something today. Carrie's understandable gripe that Lars forgot how many bleeping outs there were. And
1: that was a bad look.
0: A run.
1: Yeah, as a veteran player, the most tenured player.
0: Most tenured player for the Cardinals. That's a bad look. Newt's July slash line is as follows. 188, 300, 275.
3: 188.
1: Is
0: that a CRA?
3: Well,
0: Newt is not a pitcher.
3: Good if he was pitching.
0: No. 188, that's his batting average, folks.
3: Nobody worries about batting average, Anthony. What's his OPS?
1: No, what's his slug?
3: What's his war?
0: Well, like I said, just the slash line overall, boys. 188, 300, 275.
3: So the slug is 275?
0: Yes, sir.
3: I mean, that's a good batting average.
1: That's not bad.
3: A good batting average. It's 275.
0: The batting average, 188.
3: 388 is good.
0: No, 188.
1: Listen, Anthony, those numbers don't seem believable because nobody's been griping about
3: that. Yeah, man, what are you talking about?
2: But in his first month back, he was interstellar with the production. He was above and beyond. He's on pace for 5 homers.
0: This is good.
2: Oh, he's on pace for 5.
0: This night. Bush Stadium plays big.
1: Way too many home games for Lars.
2: All right, Burley. All right, settle down.
0: Burley. Still ticked maybe the other night. All right, all signs of power have evaporated, as our guy Bradford just said, and yet a significant portion of Cardinal Nation still really kind of enjoys the Newt. Now, the question is, do you guys think that contenders are willing to pay anything for Newt services?
3: Yeah.
1: Oh, for sure. Somebody right now is salivating. They cannot wait to pick up the phone and call Chaim Bloom and ask him, is he available?
0: Here, take my money?
1: Yeah.
3: They actually are saying, I mean, based on how he's performing, we may not have to give up as much as we thought. Bright side.
2: Guys, this isn't Seattle from a couple of years ago. The hopes and dreams. Dissipated a while ago.
0: Wow.
1: I think somebody's still going to overpay. I think someone will ignore this and say, we can fix this.
0: Mm-hmm.
1: We got, look at the numbers. Look at his numbers over here. These underlying numbers.
0: Yeah.
1: These are what tell us.
0: You know, guys, this reminds me of a documentary in which there was a hockey player that decided to go on the pro golf tour.
1: Yes.
0: And the only reason why he went on the pro golf tour is because he needed to get his grandmother's house back.
1: I heard about that.
0: And gathered up enough money through endorsements and what have you to go and purchase his grandmother's house back. And when he got to the house that day, realized the house was being auctioned off.
1: Yeah.
0: And he looked at his then girlfriend, who became his wife, and his grandmother. And he said, it's okay.
1: Oh, it became his wife and grandmother?
0: No. No, his girlfriend at the time, who became his wife, as well as his grandmother.
1: Gotcha.
0: Was there. Yep.
1: Got a little weird there for a second.
0: Got a little weird. And he said, hey, don't worry. Maybe we'll get the house for less than what we thought.
1: Yeah, that's a tough one. At an auction, don't count on that, right?
0: All of a sudden, the auction price starts to go up. And there's one motivated buyer. And it happened to be his biggest rival on the golf course. And he was the one that bought. My point is to this, guys.
1: Let's get there.
0: Contenders think, right now, contenders think, maybe we can get Newt for less than what we thought.
1: Yeah.
0: But all you need is one motivated buyer.
1: Or until there's multiple bidders.
0: Exactly.
1: Oh, man, Anthony.
0: And all you need. All you need is one motivated buyer to come in and say, I'll overpay.
3: I'll buy your house.
0: I'll buy out. I will overpay what the market is willing to spend. Mm. And all of a sudden, Newt
1: is a Dodger.
0: Is a Yankee.
3: Wow. Yeah, I was on two different coasts.
2: I like the fit.
0: left-handed bat.
2: Why not?
0: I got to give our guy Bacon Wrap Wiener some credit on this one because he shot me a message and he said, "Hey, what about the Yankees and Newt?" I think it's a pretty good fit. Bellinger's banged up. You got the jet stream out to right center. Newt is a lefty, and as we know, Busch Stadium suppresses home runs. So not an issue. Not an issue at Yankee Stadium.
1: Imagine how many McGuire could have had
0: at Yankee Stadium.
1: No. If he didn't play all the time at Busch Stadium.
3: I think it didn't matter.
0: It's the other Busch Stadium.
1: Yeah, but still Busch Stadium.
3: I don't think it mattered.
0: I mean, by name, sure, but completely different stadium, Jamie.
1: No, it really wasn't. No,
3: I don't think
1: it mattered. They didn't touch the field.
0: Could you imagine McGuire at like this Yankee Stadium?
3: Batting left-handed?
0: No, not batting left. No, Kerry. No, you missed the point.
2: Barry Bonds.
0: Thank you.
1: Imagine Mark McGuire as pitcher.
0: What do you think?
3: I did hear a story. Harold Reynolds was talking about Bo Jackson.
0: Mm-hmm.
3: And Bo Jackson was telling Harold Reynolds, "You're not a switch hitter. You can't switch it." So they were talking crap. He was talking crap to him. And Harold Reynolds said he's only seen like 5 balls hit to the upper deck in Seattle. He said, and one of them was by Bo Jackson, and he did it left-handed in batting practice.
0: Bo Jackson is
1: like, freak.
0: Sorry to get like off on the rumble strip here. Is Bo Jackson the biggest what if in all of sports?
3: I don't doubt it.
1: No, I don't think he's the biggest what if.
3: I think so.
1: I don't think, because I think we know what he could have been. Like,
3: but you didn't get to see it.
1: But I think there's other players that were maybe more what ifs that never, like we thought, and we never got that taste.
3: I think you're right, because I think Bo is a Hall of Famer in baseball and football if he's healthy.
1: Probably ice hockey too if he tried.
3: I mean, right. Bo knows everything.
0: Yeah. If he
3: and
0: doesn't,
3: a TV show.
0: If he doesn't blow out his hip on that in that Monday night game,
1: we're trying
0: in Seattle,
1: to stay up. Just go down with the tackle. Yeah.
0: Doesn't blow out the hip in Seattle. Is he Hall of Famer in both leagues?
3: He probably is.
1: Tough to say in baseball. Bo was like,
3: man, the man ran up the wall.
0: Kerry.
1: Bo Jackson in today's game would have been like a perennial all-star because he either crushed the ball or struck out. He wasn't a big, OBP guy. Mm-hmm. So to think he would have been a Hall of Famer in baseball.
3: But he was a five-tool player. Like, he could... His arm in center field, his ability to cover ground, his ability to run.
1: But if he didn't hit a home run,
3: I don't know, Jamie.
2: This was not Dave Kingman, okay?
0: No, it was not.
2: Far from it.
0: No, it was not. It was
1: no. I just think it would have been tough.
0: That home run. He was literally home run or bust.
1: If Jim Edmonds isn't in the Hall of Fame right now, like, I'm not saying that Bo, but come on. That's kind of his comparable when we do an outfielder. If you're going to go like that route.
2: The problem is that you
3: I
2: have
3: don't
2: to
3: think
2: get
3: he had enough years.
2: So
3: though.
2: Hypothetical with the
1: but
2: stats.
1: But you're being hypothetical with it. You're saying if he would have been healthy, and I'm being hypothetical the other way, saying I just still don't think he would have put up the numbers.
0: Right.
1: Doesn't mean he wasn't great. I mean, he was 2 sports. He was an all-star and a pro bowler.
0: I think what we're saying on this side is, how dare you? how dare you besmirch Bo Jackson's name?
1: I don't care. That's what I'm saying on this side. Don't care what the three of you think. At all. At all. I won't lose one damn minute of sleep worried about you three and what you think of me.
0: And that line of thinking, Jamie, has gotten you into a lot of trouble in your life.
1: It's gotten me right where I am, Anthony. 13 years in the NHL. Here I am doing radio.
0: 13 years.
1: Yeah.
0: 13 years. My man, he's not retired.
1: And my financial advisor is bad. Who was it? It was me.
0: Me.
1: Damn
0: lawyer screwed me.
1: I should be locked up.
2: Let's propose one more hypothetical or what could be a reality here.
0: Yeah.
2: To bring it full circle. What if Lars Nootbaar does remain on this team with this organization after 5 p.m., on Monday, August the 3rd. How much...
0: He's dealt in the offseason.
1: I think so.
2: What's your level of disappointment that you can't see Joshua Baez ASAP in what would seem to be a direction trending in a negative path there down the stretch for the Cardinals?
1: So let me ask you this, Bradford, because I think I asked Anthony this the other day. I forget. I was talking to somebody. I did a little dive, not a deep dive, a little dive into Baez.
2: Yeah.
1: And yeah, he's hit some home runs, but that's all we see on social media is the bombs, the bombs. we don't see the YouTube clips of all the strikeouts and all the bad swings. And like, he's not, he's, I think he's one of the highest strikeout rate almost in AAA baseball.
2: You can't disagree with it.
1: So I'm like, so, but now let's put him against some of the best pitchers in the world, or the best pitchers in the world.
2: But at this point, are we not conceding in a way? You were playing for the future. You're retooling, whatever.
1: You're conceding wins and losses, but you're not conceding development for your player, is what I'm saying.
2: So he would be overwhelmed in your
1: estimation. Possibly. And for those who want, bring him up anyways. Okay. But the problem is, and Kerry, you know this too, and this is not a disrespectful thing to anybody. I have been part of that process in my lifetime. I've watched it firsthand where I just call up the kid. Give him a couple games playing power play. Give him a couple. And then the kid is overwhelmed.
2: Nowhere to hide.
1: And then they get in their own head, and they go back down to the minors, and then they're in the minors now trying to make the NHL every single shift and do it like it works against them. And rather than, this has always been my philosophy, the player will tell you when they're ready for the next level, when they're so damn good they can't play at that lower level anymore. So when Baez is knocking the crap out of the ball and he's not whiffing the way he is right now, when that cuts in half, maybe then you go, okay, he's ready for his cup of coffee. Before that, and I could be wrong, this is just my opinion, before that you might be feeding him to the wolves up here. And then what if he gets in his own head? Like we've seen so many players. Dylan Carlson's an example. Maybe Nolan Gorman's an example where these guys got maybe too much too soon, and we saw their descent, their failure happen right in front of our eyes. I don't want to do that for Baez just because people are so eager to see this young player. They just want change.
2: Yeah.
1: So that's my only concern. Otherwise, I watch the home runs. I see how hard he hits the ball. I see how far it goes. You see the potential that is sitting there. But again, how old is he?
2: You're talking about somebody who's, I believe, 23 at last check. 23, if I'm not mistaken. And then you have to weigh the possibility of, all right, if those struggles materialize, and they likely will at the major league level, mm-hmm. or hey, after 2 or 3 weeks, what happens when you encounter your first bout of adversity? What is the mental game like? You weigh that versus the notion then if a Lars Nootbaar is traded ultimately, would you rather deal with that and possibly nurture the development of a Joshua Baez, or ride out, play out the string, so to speak, with a guy like a Velasquez if he isn't dealt either?
1: And you could platoon him, quite honestly, and you could work on developing Baez at the major league level in the cages, with the coaching staff and all that, and video work and things. All of those things, you could, in theory, do that exact same thing. I just worry that a guy that's striking out that much at a league lower than Major League Baseball, I don't know how that changes if he gets elevated to the best pitchers in the world.
2: Fair enough. The good compromise, Memphis finishes its season, mm-hmm. wins a PCL title, you bring him up, pinch hit him accordingly.
1: I'm fine with that.
0: There you go.
1: Give him a shot, yeah.
0: Not a bad idea. All right, it's Fastlane on 101 ESPN. We're going to play Arrow Up, Arrow Down next in the Fastlane.
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1: Welcome back inside the Fast Lane here. Jamie Rivers, Kerry Davis, Anthony Stalter, our guy Bradford Bruns on the dials today. Andrew Marsh out. And Bradford, I know you got us a new segment. Anthony, a spicy new segment.
0: Spicy and meatball.
1: Arrow up or arrow down. And Bradford is going to fire off these teams, and we get to decide, arrow up or arrow down.
2: Yeah, teams, players, different spicy storylines across all of the major leagues. Let's begin, however, with the National Football League. As guys, you recognize we're just 1 week away from the Pro Football Hall of Fame game next week, next Thursday, happening here on 101 ESPN between Arizona and Carolina. So, Stultz, I want to start by digging into that Panthers squad, nearly having staged what would have been a massive upset of the Los Angeles Rams in the first round last year. The question for me, the biggest one, and you did have some personnel losses. Can Bryce Young at quarterback keep that momentum going and earn himself a long-term deal as the quarterback of the future for this team?
0: Boy, even if he does what he did last year, which was in spurts, he looked every bit of a franchise quarterback, even though there were times throughout the course of the year where he also played like the guy 2 years ago that was benched for Andy Dalton. I think as long as there's some he was, it's like there are times where Bryce Young looks every bit as the of a franchise quarterback.
2: Oh yeah,
0: the guy you selected number one overall out of Alabama, and the guy that you hope that can lead you to the promised land. But when he doesn't play well, I mean, we are talking about somebody that's thrown for .188. And looks completely lost. You know, the question marks about his height and whether or not he was a legit franchise quarterback, you see it at times. And then the accuracy's on display, the mobility's on display, and he looks good. So I think, even if he's inconsistent, but he still flashes the brilliance at times and keeps the Panthers in the playoff mix, which he should because the division stinks, I think he will get paid.
1: Bryce Young?
0: Yeah. Maybe not, but I'm not talking about like the upper echelon guys, but remember how dire the situation is in the NFL when it comes to quarterbacks.
1: I think if he has a bad year, I think they bail on him.
2: You know what that going rate is, though, for somebody who could be subpar compared to a Bryce Young. Now, I will say, last season, in a way, you caught lightning in a bottle. no pun intended there, with a Rico Dowdle, who was the man in the backfield. He's no longer there, okay? So do you trust in Hubbard and Brooks having rehab from injury to complement the passing attack? Obviously, you have a growing threat out wide in a Tet McMillan. He's fantastic. I do wonder, as far as how... also, how far this defense potentially can carry the freight there as well. But again, if you're in the NFC South, in my opinion, you have a chance from day number one.
0: You certainly do, because who do you love? Who do you love in that
3: Falcons.
0: Division? You don't love them.
3: I do
0: though.
3: Love the Falcons.
1: Why?
0: I think you love the skill positions.
3: I love the Falcons. I love the offensive line. I love the Falcons. I love the D backs. I love the Falcons.
0: They do have a good secondary.
3: Yes, they
0: really
3: got
0: good.
3: And they got. I mean, they still got some guys that can rush. One of them, had some offseason issues, and he's right back in the fold.
1: You want to answer?
3: Do I love the quarterbacks? No. Do I like them?
0: Yes. No. Oh.
3: Yes, I do.
1: Both of them injured? You like him there?
3: I like Michael Penix when he's healthy. I don't need to see Cooper Rush.
1: If you're going to see a lot of them.
3: No offense, Anthony. And I know you're going to take that personally because you are. You are CMU.
1: I think you should take it personally.
0: Thank you, Jamie.
3: I apologize in advance, but I don't need to see Cooper. But a healthy Tua, getting the ball out of his hands quickly to those playmakers, sign me up, man.
0: Okay.
2: This next one is a little more messy to unpack, but let's take a look at the squad.
0: Sorry, Bradford.
2: You're good. The squad that Carolina is going to be facing next Thursday night here on 101 ESPN, that would be Arizona. Of course, you have Mike LaFleur taking over for Jonathan Gannon at head coach. The organization finally has parted ways with the gamer, otherwise known as Kyler Murray. Jeremiah Love, he's set to really garner the lion's share, you would think, of the carries in the backfield. But is this group going to be able to make any tangible progress in year number one? New regime, loaded NFC West, arrow up, arrow down, relatively speaking.
1: I don't know. I don't possibly know how the arrow can go up. Although
3: it can't go down.
1: Someone could
3: say
1: you can't see how it could go any worse, right?
0: Yeah.
1: I think they stay right about the same spot, quite honestly.
0: Yeah. Arrow sideways.
3: Hold.
1: We'll hold.
3: I there have been a lot of videos out about Marvin Harrison Jr. and the number of drops he's had thus far, and it's been a lot.
1: They seem to show a lot of them.
3: Yeah, it has been a lot, but I think at times that's like it's a confidence and a concentration thing, something that he can get, corrected. I don't know what Jacoby Brissett is going to bring to the table again, if he can do it again and have repeated success. But I am intrigued by the fact that they do have a running game now, or a running back. I don't want to say running game.
0: Right, right.
3: They got a running back.
0: We all love Jeremiah Love. No pun intended.
3: Jeremiah Love. So I think that will help. But I don't know. They're probably still the fourth best team in the division.
0: Yep.
3: Even if they are trending upwards.
1: At 500, they might be the fourth best team.
2: By a big margin.
3: Yeah.
2: Big margin.
3: So I think they can be better, but I don't know how much better they can be.
0: Right.
3: If that makes sense.
0: No, it does make a lot of sense. Yeah.
2: From definitely a bottom rung team in the NFL to one that is at the top of the college football landscape. A little more mention here going to the Big Ten Media Days wrapping up right now in the Chicagoland area. Well, yesterday, the Ohio State University's wideout extraordinaire, Jeremiah Smith, he wasn't shy about his plans for the upcoming season. Number one, one more season, obviously, in Columbus, another title pursuit, and maybe just a little bit of hardware as well. Arrow up or arrow down, Jeremiah Smith can be the first Heisman winner at receiver since fellow Buckeye, if I'm not mistaken, Devontae Smith.
1: I'm going to reiterate something that somebody said to me one time.
2: SEC country.
1: if the receiver catches that many passes and touchdowns, who's the quarterback?
2: You don't like Mr. Saiyan?
3: No, my point is that... Why is he not in the conversation?
1: Yeah.
0: Right.
1: Yeah.
0: It's kind of like the MVP conversation.
1: We had that the other day where I got boot stomped by you guys because I said, hey, what about Jamar Chase? And he said, yeah, well, who's throwing the ball? I went, point.
2: Saiyan was considered to be pretty much a game manager for the first half of the season, I would contend. I'm not saying that was accurate, but that's the way he was viewed.
3: I don't know. I'm intrigued to see how this offense goes with our least favorite coordinator, Anthony and I's.
0: Oh, boy.
3: Running the offense.
1: Party the party, baby.
3: Yeah. Well, I won't even. You know what? That's wrong. That's unfair to Arthur Smith because he's not my least favorite coordinator of all time.
1: Is he your least favorite offensive coordinator?
3: No. That'd be reserved for the guy before him. And still in Pittsburgh. So, Matt Canada.
1: I know who you're talking
3: about. Yeah. So, I'm intrigued to see how they run this offense. I know they're going to run the football, I'm sure. But they're going to find a way to get Jeremiah Smith the ball often, early and often, and keep him engaged in games. He's the best player, one of the best players in college football, has been really since his freshman year 2 years ago, and just continues to grow year after year in his game and his ability. So I'm interested to see how the offense runs for Ohio State and what they do. But I don't think that they take a step back in terms of their ability to score points and be effective offensively. They have too many athletes to really falter. It's almost like, I won't say it's dummy-proof with the offensive system, but I've told
1: you
3: all.
1: Why did you look at Anthony when you said that?
3: I was talking to Anthony. He wasn't looking at me, but I was talking to him. But I have told you all that it's about the Jimmies and Joes, not the X's and O's, and they got some Jimmies and Joes they can go.
0: There you go.
3: That's all that matters.
0: That was
3: dummy-proof.
1: Don't try to change it now.
0: All right, we've got the gauntlet coming up. Sam knocked off CD yesterday in round one, so he'll take on either Jamie or me next in round two of the gauntlet here in the Fast Lane on 101 ESPN. You can now.

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9: 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We've got our guy Sam, who is back for round two. What's up, Sam?
10: What's up, guys?
9: Everything's going great. We appreciate you coming back. Obviously, you knocked off Kerry yesterday. Would you like to take on Jamie or me in round two?
10: I was having a hard time with this one until, I don't know, about 10 minutes ago when Jamie crossed the line. So I'm going to have to take on Jamie today, and I just hope Bo Jackson's listening.
9: Oh, well said, Sam.
11: Wait, hang on, Sam. Where did I cross the line? When I said Bo Jackson, one of the greatest athletes to ever live? Is that got you?
9: You didn't say it, Sam.
10: I feel like without the injury, he would have been in Michael Jordan status. But that's okay. It's just an opinion.
11: Well, in football, yeah. But I don't know about
10: one of those.
11: In football, he would have for sure. He would have probably been the number one running back ever. In baseball? I don't know.
10: Yeah, I think so. But that's okay.
11: That's okay, Sam. That's okay. I can tell you're a Royals fan. Hey, good luck.
10: No, now you're in big trouble.
9: You know what, Sam? I appreciate what you did. Now, Jamie is running into the cone of silence.
10: That's hilarious.
9: The door just closed, so I'm going to tell you this, okay? It's typically listener versus the fast lane. I'm going to flat-out root for you today, Sam, because of the disrespect, as you noted, Jamie had for the one and only Bo Jackson. So
10: I appreciate that. I think it's deserved.
9: You're damn right it is. All right, Sam, go ahead and tell Bradford to spin that wheel.
10: Bradford, go ahead and spin that wheel.
9: All right. Anything but hockey?
10: You know, I don't want to say it out loud, but I think everybody knows.
9: Sure. Yeah, no, that makes sense.
10: So here comes hockey.
9: Bradford.
12: Buddy, you may have caught a big break here because it stayed on hockey for a tick and then moved on to football.
9: Oh, all right.
10: Jackson.
9: There you go. Let's hope there's a Bo Jackson on this gauntlet today. So you're going to have four football-related questions today. Each one is worth 2 points unless you ask for the options. If you ask for the options, those questions become worth 1 point. Are you ready?
10: Yes, sir.
9: All right. Question number one here, Sam. Torrey Holt played with the St. Louis Rams from 1999 to 2008. But where did Big Game finish his career?
10: Okay. I don't want to say anything out loud. I'm just going to take the options.
9: Houston, New England, or Jacksonville?
10: Jacksonville, final answer.
12: All right, Sam, question number two. The Missouri Tigers, with Sterling Webb, one would presume, opened the 2026 season in Columbia against Arkansas Pine Bluff. But can you tell us the school that Eli Drinkwitz beat to begin the 2025 season?
10: Options?
12: They are Middle Tennessee, Central Arkansas, Delaware.
10: I'm going to go with Central Arkansas. Final answer.
12: Okay.
9: Question three. Dan Dierdorf became one of the NFL's best offensive tackles with the St. Louis Cardinals during his 13-year career. Please identify Dierdorf's college coach.
10: Oh, boy. Options.
9: Bo Schembechler, Woody Hayes, Joe Paterno.
10: Oh, man, if he was Penn State, I'm going to kick myself. I'm going to say Joe Paterno just because I have to.
9: Final answer?
10: Final answer, yes, sir. Sorry, I forgot.
9: No, that's okay. That's all right.
12: Final question. Who remains Hawaii's winningest coach with a 76-41 record? Hint, Sam, he helped create the run-and-shoot offense in the 1970s.
10: I can see him. I want to swear, so what the fast lane? Can I have the options?
12: Yes, sir. Skip Holtz, Jerry Glanville, June Jones.
10: June Jones, final answer.
9: All right, Sam. Got your answers tallied. We're going to bring back Jamie now from the Cone of Silence. How you feeling?
10: I don't like that I had to use the options.
9: Okay, all right. See what Jamie's got here today. Jamie back from the Cone of Silence. A jam-packed Cone of Silence.
11: Yeah, Mike Ryder playing a little Evanescence in there. T-Bone Jordan. Yeah, we're all talking about, the Cardinals and how well they're doing today. How well they're closing out games last couple days.
13: Yeah, fine, Jamie.
10: He's not wrong.
11: Yep.
13: They're fine.
11: I know, Sam. It makes me sad.
12: Means you probably didn't have that much time to pack a lunch.
11: Nah, not necessary.
9: Your category today is football, Jamie.
11: I love football.
9: Football.
11: I love football.
9: Question one.
11: Yep.
9: Torrey Holt played with the St. Louis Rams from 1999 to 2008.
11: Mm-hmm.
9: But where did Big Game finish his career?
11: Options, please.
9: Jacksonville, New England, or Houston?
11: Jacksonville, New England. I know it's not New England. At least doesn't feel like it. Jacksonville, New England, or Houston. I feel like I saw a Holt Houston jersey. Houston, final answer.
14: Question number two. The Missouri Tigers open the 2026 season in Columbia against Arkansas Pine Bluff. Can you tell us the school that Eli Drinkwitz and company beat to begin the 2025 campaign?
11: Think on what if I hear it. Options, please.
14: Is it Middle Tennessee, Delaware, or Central Arkansas?
11: I think it's Central Arkansas. Final answer.
12: All right, Jamie, question number three. Dan Dierdorf became one of the league's best offensive tackles with the St. Louis Cardinals during his 13-year career. Can you tell us Dierdorf's college coach?
11: Say what?
12: Dan Dierdorf
11: played
12: college football under this head coach.
11: Oh, yeah. Options?
12: They are Bo Schembechler, Woody Hayes, Joe Paterno.
11: I don't think it was Joe Paterno. I can't remember anything about Woody Hayes, but I do know who Bo Schembechler is. Let's go with that one. Final answer.
9: Final question. Jamie.
11: Yeah.
9: Who remains Hawaii's winningest coach with a 76-41 record? We got a hint for you, Jamie.
11: Yeah.
9: As you're disgusted. Just listen to the hint. He helped create the run-and-shoot offense in the 1970s.
12: That's a good one, though. That's a good one.
11: Options.
9: Skip Holtz, Jerry Glanville, June Jones.
11: Jerry Glanville's really the only one I know, but Jerry Glanville's more of a defensive guy, wasn't he? Wasn't he, Anthony? Coached your team for a while. You'd know. No, nothing? Okay. Who are the other two?
9: Skip Holtz and June Jones.
11: You know, I'm going to go with the outlier for me. June Jones. Final answer. Yeah, right. College football, hey guys, that's fun.
9: Let's go over these.
11: Thanks, Bradford.
12: A lot of it today. You're welcome.
11: Jerk.
9: Let's go over these.
11: Yeah.
9: The Missouri Tigers open the 2026 season in Columbia against Arkansas Pine Bluff. Can you tell us the school that Eli Drinkwitz and company beat to begin the 2025 campaign? With the options, Jamie said Central Arkansas. Sam also went with Central Arkansas. Correct answer is
14: Central Arkansas.
9: You both need the options. You got a 1-1 tie. Who remains Hawaii's winningest head coach with a 76-41 record? Hint, he helped create the run-and-shoot offense in the 1970s. Jamie said Jerry Glanville, defensive guy. You would know, Anthony. Then went with June Jones, who I'd also know. Both coached the Falcons. Both did a okay job.
11: Didn't know that.
9: So Jamie went with June Jones.
11: Yep.
9: Sam said, I can see him. I need the options. Heard the options. Also went June Jones.
11: Oh.
9: Correct answer is?
12: Give us those Rainbow Warriors and give us June Jones.
9: June Jones is the correct answer. We got a 2-2 tie. Who's your favorite Hawaii quarterback under June Jones, guys?
11: Jordan Te'amu.
9: Nope.
11: Oh, no.
12: Maybe a little before his time. After
14: Hawaii.
11: Mm-hmm. Warren Moon.
9: Nope.
11: Mm-mm.
14: Oh, hell no.
9: You think about it.
12: Yeah, I like that Timmy Chang.
9: There you go. That's who. It doesn't have to be the correct answer, but that was who I was thinking about as well.
14: I couldn't think of any of them.
9: No?
14: Mm-mm.
9: Who's also there? Colt Brennan?
14: Colt Brennan is,
9: And who's the guy that wound up in Washington? He had a really decorated career. We'll think of it. Anyways. 2-2. Sam, Jamie. Let's continue. Torrey Holt played with the St. Louis Rams from 1999 to 2008. But where did Big Game finish his career? Jamie said, I can kind of picture him in a Houston jersey.
11: Yeah, I think I made that up.
9: Houston Texans is what Jamie said. Sam went with the Jacksonville Jaguars.
11: Oh,
9: correct answer is
14: Jacksonville Jaguars.
9: Now, Sam did need the options on that one, so he gets a point there. It's a, let's see here, carry the one. It is a 3-2 lead for Sam. It could come down to this. Dan Dierdorf became one of the NFL's best offensive tackles with the St. Louis Cardinals during his 13-year career. Please identify Dierdorf's college coach. Sam listened to those options, and he went with Joe Paterno. Jamie said, there's no way he's Joe Pa.
11: This is probably that's the answer.
9: And said, I know Bo Schembechler. If you knew where Dan Dierdorf went to college, you could narrow down these names.
11: Good.
14: I didn't know.
9: Sam!
15: Walk it off.
9: Oh. It was Bo Schembechler. He went to Michigan. He was a Wolverine. Bo Schembechler, of course, a legendary coach in Ann Arbor.
12: How fitting. So much Big Ten combo.
14: We have had this question on
11: controversy?
14: The... No. We just had the final
11: tiebreaker?
14: Question on the on here
9: for
14: a number of... A number of weeks.
9: Okay, did you... Carrie, you've been working very hard over there.
12: Okay.
9: So here's how it goes. Sam, you still there? Sam, you got us?
11: Oh, wow.
14: Oh, man.
9: No, Sam. Sam!
16: Can you hear me?
9: Oh, man. I started to panic there.
11: I thought you conceded. I was like, no, Sam!
9: No, Sam.
16: No. I think Joe Paul was a trap. That was a trap question.
9: Trap question. All right, so... Sam, this is how it's going to work. Here's our tiebreaker scenario here. You're going to hold off on your answer, okay? Jamie is going to write down his answer, show us, and then we're going to go right to you, and you're going to have to give us an answer. Closest to the pin wins today, okay?
16: Yes, sir.
9: All right. Carrie.
14: All right, so you're talking about June Jones and the University of Iowa, and then you brought up old Timmy Chang.
9: Yeah.
14: So how many yards
11: What?
14: In his five-year career did Timmy Chang throw for at the University of Hawaii?
9: Yeah, you shut your mouth, Jamie, and you just write down your answer.
11: What? How many yards did who?
14: Timmy Chang throw for?
11: Two chains?
14: Not two chains. Timmy Chang. How many yards did Timmy Chang throw for at the University of Hawaii?
12: He was an athlete, though.
11: Oh man. Wow.
14: You got to write it down, Jamie.
11: Yeah, I'm thinking, okay, pal. So I'm trying to make up a number that makes sense since I had two chains here. It's kind of sideswiping me a little bit here. I have no idea. This is going to be so bad.
14: Okay, we got his.
11: Terrible.
9: All right, Sam, what's your answer? Sam?
14: We lost him again.
11: We lost him again.
9: Sam, you might be on mute.
15: Can you hear me?
9: There he is. All right.
15: Good God.
9: There you go.
15: Phone. I'm going to go with 20. Oh, boy. I hate this. Give me 24,000.
9: Okay, Carrie's doing some math on this.
11: Oh boy.
9: Jamie, since we already have Sam's answer here, what's your
11: since
9: answer?
11: I don't really know him, I put 8,500.
9: Okay, so
11: not really. I'm not thrilled with
9: 8,500 is a ton. Sam, you went with 2,400. You said
11: 24,000.
9: 24,000. Excuse me. Which is even more.
11: That's a lot.
9: That's a ton of yards.
14: Did you got it, Bradford?
12: I'm good.
15: Did I misunderstand the question? I thought you said his career.
14: His career.
9: You got it. Yeah. Sam.
17: You have chosen wisely.
11: I don't doubt it.
9: Carrie, what's the answer?
14: The answer is 17,072.
9: Wow.
15: Oh, my God.
14: Yeah.
15: I way overshot that.
14: You way overshot it, but you were 6,928 off. And, Jamie, you were 8,572 off.
11: Yeah, I wasn't. I had no confidence.
14: You both were.
9: Yeah.
14: You were really. You were much shorter, and he was way high, but 17,000 yards is the
11: good job, Sam.
9: Oh, wow.
15: Timmy Chang. Thank you, sir. Thank you. I'm sorry for giving you a hard time. I love watching you on the Blues games, but Bo Jackson.
14: You
9: won today for Bo Jackson.
11: We're here to give everybody a hard time. All right, no worries, buddy, at all.
9: Rule number one.
15: Yeah, I love you, Jamie. I really do.
11: Well, I appreciate that, Sam. I'm keep going, man.
9: Yeah. Okay, so Sam, round three, you got me because Bradford has been suspended. So you don't even have to. Not Bradford.
14: Marsh,
9: excuse me.
14: Marsh.
11: Bradford. Do?
15: I feel like he might have tried to get that suspension on purpose. I don't know.
11: Yeah, no kidding, right?
9: Yeah, he didn't want this smoke.
11: He might try to get suspended here too soon.
9: Yeah. Well, you're going to be suspended in that
11: penalty box.
9: Yep. All right, Sam. We'll call you tomorrow on a Freedom Friday.
15: I appreciate you guys. I really do.
9: All right. We appreciate you, Sam. Thank you. All right. There you go.
14: Good job, Sam.
9: Wow. That was a challenging one.
11: Yeah, it's just a lot of college questions. And, you know, can't say I was a huge college football fan up until a couple of years ago. Mm. So.
9: Yeah.
11: Right. I was happy to get to the walk-off. Let's just put it that way.
12: Would you have preferred some UFL selections? I can work those in.
11: I would rather prefer some CFL.
14: Yeah, I'm sure he knows that.
12: Okay. All right.
11: Some historical CFL isn't bad, you know?
12: Don't put it past me.
9: By the way, that run-and-shoot offense, it works.
14: They score a lot of points. Put up a lot of yards.
9: That's a lot of yards.
11: So I'm right. Like, Jerry Glanville was a defensive guy.
9: Yes, he was. Yeah, you were right. And Skip Holtz, he's an offensive guy, but Skip Holtz was like, ECU? And, so June Jones was,
12: He wasn't on the island.
11: Jerry Glanville is the reason, I believe, is the reason the Falcons have black now.
9: He is, yes. Because
11: he got in there and he changed. He wanted black because it looks mean.
9: Yeah, and their theme was back in black. What's up? He meant the uniforms.
14: It sounded like he said Jerry Glanville's the reason they have blacks now.
11: Oh. I don't know. What year did he come in?
9: I think Atlanta. I think Atlanta had blacks well before.
14: I'm sure they were.
11: I think Jerry Glanville may have been the outlier.
14: He probably is in Atlanta.
11: No, a black uniform.
14: There you go. Okay. Yeah, you're right. What it sounded like.
9: He was 91.
11: I remember that.
9: He wore all black, and he wanted to. He wanted the jerseys to be black.
11: He said, get rid of that stinking red.
9: Yes.
11: It's going to be black at home. The uniform's black.
14: There you go.
9: Yes. Yeah. Oh, yeah. June Jones was his offensive coordinator.
11: I didn't know that.
9: And then he became the head coach with the Falcons and then wound up at Hawaii for a long time.
11: June Jones was such a random name.
9: Mm-hmm. Yeah. He's a pretty good coach. Cardinals stink. We'll tell you about it next on 101 ESPN.
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0: would just split in what had started out as a rough series. Despite losing, or excuse me, despite winning last night in extra innings, they lose today in extras. 10th inning comes around. Cubs score two like they did last night in the top of the 10th inning. Only this time the Cardinals didn't answer back with three. They fall 4-2 in 10 innings today. The offense remains cold. And despite another good start from their starting pitcher, this time being Andre Pallante, the bullpen can't save the day. And it's not like, look, Soriano, zero runs. Stanek, zero runs. O'Brien, zero runs. And this time it was just Gastelum who gave up the runs in the extra innings.
1: How do you feel about this guy? Because I watch Gastelum.
0: Gastelum.
1: Gastelum. I think that's how Chip Carey says it.
0: Gaston.
1: Yeah. No. Gastelum.
0: What story?
2: Good documentary.
1: That is the
2: top notch.
1: Beauty and the Beast, right? No. Is it? Yeah.
3: Oh, it is. Yeah.
0: Nice job.
3: I hear it again.
1: I have four children. I keep my phone on Father's Day. Anyways,
0: Jamie's in the family box.
1: I'm in the family box.
3: I'm blocking him. Let me scoot over. There you go, brother.
1: Yeah, Carrie.
3: My head's in the way.
1: Get that vending machine body out of the way.
3: It's a fullback body.
0: Yeah, sure. Certainly is.
3: Made
0: sure
3: for blocking linebackers.
1: Sure is full from this angle.
0: Yeah. Hi-oh.
1: So, Gastelum, what kind of confidence do we have in this guy?
3: Well, he's young.
1: Apparently, he's got a hell of a changeup. Okay, but his fastball sucks. So it's like...
3: I think PCA just went to change up last night.
1: They spit on the changeup. And then when they see that fastball, they're like, nom, nom, nom, nom.
2: You have to be excited because he's essentially auditioning for an expanded role in August and September. That's the direction in which this is going,
1: right?
2: Did
1: you say we have to be excited?
0: Yeah, you fired up for that?
2: No doubt about it. So, goodbye, Stanek. See you, JoJo.
1: Brad, let me ask you a question. I'm as fired up to watch him pitch as you are to watch Swanson, right?
2: Tongue planted firmly in cheek. Yes.
0: I mean, the options aren't great overall.
1: No.
0: And it does feel like you're on borrowed time every single game in which that you're tied. And J.J. Weatherholt hit the big home run in the bottom of the seventh after the Cubs had taken the lead. Weatherholt ties it 2-2. But you feel like, all right, you got to get it. You got to get one more here. If you don't get one in the ninth, you know, at some point this bullpen's going to blow it. And it kind of is what it is. We've all come to the conclusion that this is a rebuild year. It's going to happen. You can't really be ticked off about it. But yet, we all saw this team be exciting and compete, and the same issue continues to pop up. Now, you only score two runs. You can't hang it on a bullpen that, for the most part, was very good today. But it has been the theme throughout. Yeah, and you know the offense has been very good at times this season.
1: Gastelum's the one who gave up the home run last night to PCA.
0: Right.
1: Why you roll that back out there in extra innings again?
2: What other choice
1: did you have? Just switch it up for me. I don't know.
3: What else do you have?
2: Riley O'Brien, he's been dealing with issues of the physical variety. He gave the ninth to you. You went through Soriano. You went through Stanek. Again, we beg the question here. We pose it. You don't have JoJo Romero. You really want to run it there with Matt Swanson? No. So you are left with the esteemed Luis Gastelum. But guys,
1: I don't like it. I'm just mad about it.
2: I understand that.
1: I'm just mad.
2: Be more mad. I would say, honestly, be more angry about the fact that your offense today installs, to your point, yes, for stretches this season, particularly the top half of the order, has carried the freight. But the bottom line is that in this game, in this series finale, you still had an opportunity today with Andre Pallante, a guy, Jamie, you've said

0: number of home runs overall. In those late and clutch situations, you're not getting enough from anybody. Anybody, top to bottom.
1: No, you're absolutely right. And this is why, Kerry, that you're a game below 500 now.
2: Well, this is essentially who you are, right? You have, and I know one of those runs that were scored today, Lars kind of completely blanked and forgot.
1: Not even kinda. You should say it with your chest, Gary, because that ticked you off at the time.
2: He completely blanked and forgot how many outs there were, and then threw the ball back into the infield and they fumbled it around. And I forget who it was that came around and scored. Might have been Michael
1: Bregman.
2: Bush. Was it Bregman? Okay, but either way,
3: Parkman.
2: Maybe things like that can't happen. Especially in close games, one-run games, games where you're fighting tooth and nail to stay in it, keep the lead, gain the lead back. Disappointing, yes. Unexpected, no. Like, it's just kind of where you are in the season with this team. And I think last night was exciting. You got the walk-off RBI double by Herrera. That was a really cool moment. You felt like today, in a similar situation, you're down two again, and going into the ninth inning or top of the 10th inning, you give up those runs. It's unfortunate, but it's not unexpected. Like, it's just something that this is who they are right now. And to the bullpen, hell, some of these guys are not going to be here, so you're probably not going to utilize certain players. JoJo is still hurt. You don't have a level of trust for Swanson right now because of what he's done his last few outings. I really do like what Soriano provides when he goes out onto the mound. Mm-hmm. So I think when you're looking at it, you're saying to yourself, okay, who do I trust? Who do I believe in? And who is not going to continue to get these opportunities, you know, either the rest of this year or going into next year? Like, this is all an audition to be a big leaguer, to stay in the big leagues, to stay on this team. Going forward, am I going to be a part of this organization or not? And those questions are being answered every single day. We may not like the results, but there are questions that are being answered. And yeah, it's frustrating. I don't like to lose. I hate to see it. But knowing that the progress is happening while we're watching it, I can take, you know, I can relax and chill and watch that and be okay with it.
1: I do want to point out, because I feel like when they lose, especially if we feel as though that the, and again, the offense scored two runs and they had 10 hits today. You got to have four or five in that situation, provided that they're quality hits, right? But I don't want to overlook the fact that Andre Pallante pitched well again. This guy's been steady for you. Threw 90 pitches, went 6 1/3. So he gets into the seventh inning today, scatters 7 hits, only allows 2 runs. And I think Soriano gave up the 1, right? So it was an inherited runner.
0: Yeah.
1: So it's charged to Pallante, obviously. But he gives up the 2 runs, both earned. Strikes out 3, walks 2. This starting pitching staff, for the most part, Liberatore notwithstanding, has given this team an opportunity to win every time.
2: Yes.
1: Or most games, I shouldn't say every time. Most games. And it's just either a lack of offense and or the bullpen that has left you high and dry. That's too bad.
3: You guys think we get a lot of action from the Cardinals? I don't mean as buyers. Do you think there's even more available than we're even talking about? Like, do you think Chaim Bloom is looking at this last couple weeks and even leading into the All-Star break, going, okay, I think I know what we have here, and we're gonna be big time dealers at the deadline? Because I feel like there's more than the ones we've talked about. I feel like there's way more guys in play. I don't know who they would be in particular, but we've talked about May, O'Brien, Romero, primarily. Mm-hmm. Now, Herrera's name is starting to get sprinkled in there. Newt Barr, we've talked about him. Like, I wonder if there's more in play.
0: Why can't you talk about today's starting hurler, the guy who's arguably been your best piece in the rotation
3: Pallante?
0: This year? And here's why I say it. Because you could make the argument that potentially you would be selling at his highest value as a performer. Look, he's had stretches in the past, okay? He's making $4 million this season. Next year in arbitration, given the output as well, would seem to be in line for a pretty considerable raise. Now, you weigh that, obviously, the near certainty he seems to be at the moment versus potentially moving him at his highest value. Is it at least in play? Is it a convo?
3: Let me ask you this.
2: Not for me.
3: So, hang on. Let me ask you this, because I understand where your head's at with the question, and I don't disagree. But even Pallante at his highest value, Is he a playoff pitcher for a team that's contending?
0: We don't know

0: Probably not, right?
1: I would.
0: He's probably better. He's probably more valuable to the Cardinals than he is to another team.
2: Oh, you're talking about this year? I thought you meant for the Cardinals in the future. It's so hard to look at you talking to you. You mean for the Cardinals this year or for the Cardinals in the future?
0: Even in the future, because another team that trades for him at the deadline is probably looking at it like most teams are looking for someone who can help them with playoff games.
2: Yeah.
0: And I don't know if Palante's a guy. I think he's a 4-5. On almost any team. So therefore, it's not like, even at his highest, what's he really getting you? Where if you're the Cardinals, if you keep him around and keep him, okay, he's valuable to you.
3: Yeah.
2: I agree with that.
3: Yeah, I'm with you there. And again, I think to your point, Jamie, you said this 30 seconds ago. I don't know if a contender views Palante as some sort of like missing piece. Obviously not a top of the rotation guy, but even a, hey, this is somebody that's going to be really solid for us down the stretch. I just don't know if teams are looking at it like that. All right, it's Fastlane on 101 ESPN. Again, the Cardinals lose today 4-2 to the Cubs in 10 innings. They drop 3 of 4, and the slide continues post-All-Star break. We'll play a... You know what, why don't we do Bet the Board next? I'm going to do a quick Bet the Board, all right? Here on 101 ESPN.
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11: 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I'm Bradford Bruns. 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For the second consecutive day at Busch Stadium, the Cardinals and Cubs went to extra innings. This time around, however, it was St. Louis falling 4-2 to visiting Chicago in 10 innings. The Cardinals all told with 10 base hits, however, going 1-for-12 with runners in scoring position. J.J. Weatherholt did slug his 16th home run of the season. Andre Pallante went 6-plus as the starting pitcher. Tomorrow, St. Louis heading on the road en route to Toronto. 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

0: All right, time to play Bet the Board here in the Fast Lane on 101 ESPN. Did Marsh give you the updated standings?
1: Buddy, I do have those standings indeed. And you know what? It was a little bit of a rough Wednesday for all parties involved, with the exception of Mr. Rivers, actually. Yeah. I know. I'm sorry, Kerry. The baseball plays, we'll get you back on track today. But Jamie with the victory last night, the Rays in shutout fashion. So he moves into a first place tie for the month of July with Marshy, 10 apiece.
2: Ooh, baby.
1: Marshy last night didn't work out so well for him. That New York Minnesota game. Stultz, you know a little bit about that one, as the Yankees dropped it on the money line. Also a four spot
0: Bums.
1: In the first inning. Yeah.
3: I should have went against you when you said you were going with the Yankees. I just didn't have the guts.
1: It's all right.
3: What? You told me you've been stinking it up, John.
0: You're right. It's your fault.
3: Against you.
1: Everybody's bouncing back. So it's Stultz in third place behind Marshy and Jamie. Anthony, you have 7. CD was 6. Michael Harris didn't do it for you. You're coming back today in a strong fashion, buddy.
3: I hope so.
0: All right. Marsh texted us in the break, and he wants Sonny Gray 6+Ks. 6+Ks for Sonny Gray. That's at +134. All right, Jamie.
2: Yeah, not a lot of great options today, but I think the Pirates will beat the Reds. Give me that money line at -121.
0: All right, I will take the Reds +100 on the money line.
2: What did you see?
0: I got to make up ground.
2: So you're coming after me?
0: Well, I can't go after Marsh.
2: I just wonder what you saw.
0: Kind of, you know, like...
2: You could say under 6.5.
0: I could, guys. I could, but yeah.
2: You chose this one.
0: Jamie's here. Jamie's red hot.
2: Right, well, Fastlane you.
0: He's red hot, so...
2: Fine.
3: Give me Andy Páez, 1.5 hits, runs, RBI.
0: Worked out for you the other night. You went with the Junkies, and I faded you.
2: Did you say the Junkies?
0: Yeah.
2: I hope your father's listening.
0: I hope he is, too. Win a damn game.
2: Win a game. He just called the Yankees the Junkies.
0: Yeah. Win a game.
2: Imagine that, Kerry. Calling
3: the real name?
0: Didn't last night, did they, Bradford?
1: No, they did not.
0: No.
1: No.
0: Lost to the White Sox.
1: Total no-show.
0: Yep.
3: Are you bothered?
2: I felt that. Remember yesterday?
0: Yes, you did.
2: I said, I don't feel like they've got the sweep.
0: I know.
2: I tried to help. But then you tried to spite me last night, too.
3: Mm.
2: There you go.
1: You know what?
0: Everybody in the snake pits. So hope your kids weren't watching.
1: That's why they need Barry Bonds or Mark McGwire. Either way. Yeah.
0: Mm-hmm.
3: That one hurt.
0: A left-handed Mark McGwire.
1: Yes.
3: Yeah, Bradford. Man.
0: Yeah. Be specific, please.
3: Put over that short fence.
0: Yep.
3: Yeah.
0: All right. Bradford, complimentary pick.
1: I'm going to stay in L.A. as well, Kerry. I just have a feeling. This one is a hunch. The matchup on the mound, specifically Brian Wu, a guy who hasn't nearly had the same sort of season he did a year ago as an all-star. You could say the same thing collectively about the Seattle Mariners, right? But I like Los Angeles to be a little more free-swinging tonight. Give me over 5.5 Ks for Brian Wu to get his 8th victory at +120.
0: Woo. Kenny Brian. Wu.
2: Kenny Wu.
3: Yeah. What these guys said.
0: Scored a big goal in the Junior Goodwill games.
2: Sure did.
0: For Team USA.
2: Yep.
0: All right. We got Chris Kerber coming up. Talk to Kerbs. About some of that hockey. Let's do that hockey next with Kerbs here on 101 ESPN.
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8: Hey, buddy, have you came over and looked at the new Eddie at Fast Eddie's? I finally got a new item. You know, it's been decades.
9: Decade? More like 40 years to figure out how to put a piece of shrimp on there with your steak.
8: I've known you for 40 years. You could have said something. Well, who'd have thought the Elwood could even get better? But we did it. We went and we made the Eddie. It's a foot-long serving turn.
9: Not that I needed another reason to bring the whole gang down there. I'm still going to order those big Elwoods, the succulent. Peel and eat shrimp, the hot chick on a stick, and that famous Fast Eddie burger. And I'm always going to get one of those ice-cold frosty ones and listen to that live music on that patio every afternoon and evening.
8: Well, I just love adding another great item for everybody to come over and enjoy. When you come on over the beautiful Clark Bridge to look at the picturesque Mississippi River.
9: Picturesque. That's very eloquent.
8: Very. Thank you very much.
9: Well, like Mr. Shannon says, if you're 21 and in the mood, come on over to picturesque Alton, Illinois, and see the very eloquent Eddie at Fast Eddie. Bon Air.
10: 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One of the reasons I love working with them, one of the reasons that I love the fact that I rely on them to take care of the heating and cooling functions at my house, is the fact that they care about the community. 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
0: It's Fast Lane on 101 ESPN. Bradford Bruns, Kerry Davis, Jamie Rivers, I'm Anthony Stalter, and we head right to the Callier and Thompson phone line. We're joined by Blues play-by-play man Chris Kerber, although today he was at Busch Stadium, in which you witnessed one of the more boneheaded plays by a Cardinals player this year in Lars Nootbaar. And Kerbs, I know you kind of wanted to start with that.
10: Oh, I do, huh? You know what?
0: Kerbs, well, I set it up perfect for you. Slam Newt.
10: Listen, if not just him, the previous hitter, right? I know you can give up some doubles into the gap and stuff like that, but horrible play by Torres in left field. They didn't go to the ball hard enough to try. Like, I get that maybe you turn a ball like that into a double, right? But at least there's a play at second base to make it close, and that didn't even happen. So there's a guy standing on second base. And that's what happened before Nootbaar decided to either forget how many outs there were, forget that a guy was on the base, forget to throw the ball in, but allow a sacrifice fly run to score from a guy at second base. And then, I mean, Nootbaar just had a bad day at the plate and all around. But those are the things. And now, unfortunately, I don't put Nootbaar in it because Nootbaar is a veteran player at this point, right? But like where I'm at, the Cardinals, if people go buyers, sellers, they're still builders. This is a season where they were trying to figure out what they have. So I think I went into this season with no expectations. I think they've exceeded those no expectations. I think there's been a good brand, a fun brand to play. By the ninth inning today, the tarps off section was full again. That was awesome to see. And they're in a lot more games than they're out of. And Jamie will, I think, back this up. There's a certain process that you just can't speed up. I don't care what the sport is, hockey, baseball, football, whatever. When you're building, when you're growing, you lose a bunch of games big. Then you lose games close. Then you just keep games closer. You start to win some close games that maybe you were losing. Then you start to win. And the Cardinals are in that win more and then keep some games close phase of this building process. So I thought it was an entertaining game all around, even if the outfield play kind of let them down today.
2: Curbs, we've talked about this, not you and I. Here on the show, we have bounced this around a little bit. And there's no wrong answer for the question I'm about to ask you. But me, personally, I have no choice but to look at some of the similarities, of course, between the Blues and the Cardinals and their rebuild slash retool, their build, whatever we want to call both organizations at this point. In your opinion, just for fun, in your opinion, who do you think is further along in the process right now?
10: I think the Blues are further along in the process. I think the Blues already know what their core is, right? And they've locked them up kind of long-term. And it's not just one or two guys. Now, you've seen it now with Broberg, with Holloway, with Thomas. You know Snuggerud's going to be part of it. You know Ofer's going to be part of it, right? I think the Blues' core is further along. The Cardinals' core, obviously, we just saw what they did with Weatherholt, right? You're getting that breakout year, finally, not messing with his head, and we're getting some good play from Jordan Walker. The question is will that continue, right? You've got question marks, all right? Is Mason Wynn part of the future? You know, from a pitching staff standpoint, way too many questions for the key part of your organization, I think, to say that you're further along in the process there. So to me, I think the Blues are definitely further along in it. I think the Cardinals tried to hold on a little bit longer to some other pieces instead of making the move, and the change to Heim Bloom and all that stuff finally said the Band-Aid's gone. Here's where we are legitimately at. So that's kind of how I look at it, you know, from that standpoint. And one of the reasons, guys, I really do feel that, you know, it was a solid crowd today. Obviously nowhere near what we're used to seeing. You know, but I know the Cardinals ticket staff is amazing and the people down there are great. The atmosphere, you feel like it's coming back at the stadium as well. And that's because the Cardinals fans are finally able to see what the process is and buy into the process. And so I agree with you. These two franchises are on fairly similar paths. I just think the Blues are a little bit further ahead.
3: Curbs, I'm going to give you a couple of names and I'm going to ask you which one you think has the biggest or bigger leap between them, amongst the three of them, Dalibor Dvorsky, Logan Mayhew, or Theo Lindstein. Which one of those guys do you think is going to have the biggest leap going into next season?
10: In terms of success, or which one has the biggest leap facing them?
3: The biggest leap in terms of success, in terms of how well they play next year.
10: Oh, you know what? I think... I'm going to say it's between Dvorsky and Mayhew. I don't think it's fair to look at Theo Lindstein in that sense yet because there's going to be plenty of young growing pains. I think with what the St. Louis Blues kind of did this summer, I think with the addition of McTavish, and I absolutely love the Ross Johnston addition so much. And then I expect better special teams. I think you'll see the bigger jump from Dalibor Dvorsky.
2: Curbs, just before I ask you a question about this, did you have a chance to catch JR's piece in The Athletic regarding Robert Thomas? His sit down with Robert.
10: Yes, I did. Yep.
2: All right. And then after reading it, you know, just your thoughts after reading it about where Robert Thomas might be, not in his career, but, you know, in his maturation process and the whole thing.
10: Yeah, Jamie, nothing in that article surprised me at all, and it felt right. Like when you're talking about bringing a 2-year-old to Tilly's Park, you know, to walk around. The fact that you know they were around St. Louis, you know, most of the time, which kind of entrenches you even more rather than going back to Ontario because their place wasn't quite ready yet. There's aspects of that. There's no doubt in my mind that one, I didn't see him getting traded, but two. Like, the next step was going to have to be the Blues need Robert Thomas to be Robert Thomas, or that rebuild, retool, whatever it is taking steps backwards. And that's, to me, started with there had to be conversations with Alexander Steen and Robert Thomas to understand what is Alex about, what he's looking for, where is Robert Thomas's mind, and all this other stuff. I think it's a reset. And I was excited to read that did happen for them. So I think the maturation process is there. I thought we saw, especially in the final third of the season, there were things away from the game that we saw leadership moments from him as well. I think he's ready to take it. I think the mantle is his. And I think at some point in time now you got to say, and especially with the move of Kyrou, you're like, this is your team. It's not a dual-headed monster. This is, you're the one we went to first. You're the one we signed first. You are that important to this team. Now it's up to you to come in ready to go and make the most of it. And we'll see exactly how that happens. We know he's got the game for it. But, you know, when you're talking now about a young man that's 27 years of age that has played in the league as long as he has, that has tasted winning, the family maturation comes along with it. And then the game takes off from there. So I'm excited to see what happens with them.
0: Curbs, we appreciate the time as always. Sorry you didn't bring us home a winner today at Busch Stadium.
2: Way to go, Curbs.
0: We forgive you.
10: Yeah, listen, I apologize, guys. I was in the bathroom when Weatherholt hit the home run. I just decided I was not going to spend the next three innings in the bathroom, though. So I was not superstitious enough to trust the flow there.
2: Yeah. Well, yeah, you just weren't committed enough, Curbs.
0: Look what happened, yeah.
2: And I see what you did there with flow.
10: I do. I will take the blame on my superstitious lack of commitment, but that had nothing to do with the right fielder today.
0: Yeah, that's fair.
2: Fair enough.
0: Yep. Curbs, have a great weekend, and we'll talk to you next week.
10: All right, guys. Have an awesome week. See you.
0: See you. That's Chris Kerber, Voice of the Blues, right here on 101 ESPN. We do have our daily drop coming up in the 5 o'clock hour, so make sure you're sending in those mic drops if you want to participate today. 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
0: 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You know, if I may, for a second here, before we get to the biggest question.
2: Wait, who are you asking?
0: You guys.
2: Gary, do we let him?
3: Yeah, go ahead. I looked in his eyes. It seems to be a serious question.
0: Yeah, thanks, Gary.
2: No, when someone says, if I may, they should probably wait and see if you say yes. Like, true. A lot of people say, well, if I may, and then they just talk.
3: But I don't think he did that in this
2: kinda
3: scenario.
2: Did.
3: No, he looked at us and especially after you said, give me a second, let me ask, you know.
2: Yeah.
3: He took a second.
2: Well, we had to stop him.
3: But he waited, with all due respect.
0: Thank you, Gary.
2: Well, you can see that, too. Just because you say with all due respect doesn't mean you can just say whatever the hell you want.
3: Sure the hell does. It's in the Geneva Convention.
1: There was some definite nonverbal communication going on. I felt it. I felt it from over here.
2: Gentlemen, thank you. If I may. Anthony, go ahead.
0: Thank you, Jamie. If I may. Why do you listeners hate Marsh? Marsh comes up with his daily drop segment, okay? He puts his blood, sweat, and tears into this some you know what. And you don't leave us mic drops. You don't leave us the Skyly Heating Company mic drop. Do you know how hard Marsh worked to put together this daily drop segment every day for you people? And you do nothing. And we tease, and we tease, and we tease, and we say, hey.
2: You're borderline insulting sometimes.
0: Yeah.
3: Gets disrespectful. And here's the thing about, you know, the daily drop, which we all should have. It keeps you going. You got it.
0: It's different. But yeah.
3: Essentially. Okay. The thing about the daily drop is it doesn't have to be
2: night.
3: I morning and night for me.
2: Yeah, me too.
3: Yeah, I'm two, sometimes three times,
2: depends on the night before.
3: Yeah, what happened. Mm-hmm. It does not have to be sports related. And in fact, we encourage it to not actually be sports related. It could be anything, man. You could be asking a question about relationships. We've had a lot of those and failed and succeeded in some.
2: We can certainly tell you what not to do.
3: Definitely could tell you what not to do. It could be about, you know, your kids and sports. We have a lot of answers and questions about those. We give good advice about that. It could be about traffic, which some people on the road are ruder than others. And I don't know, flip you the bird and cut you off for random times, even though you work with people. So it could be about anything. You know what I mean? It could be about anything. Mm-hmm. Get those drops in, man. Keep our guy Marshy sane, because you know he likes to hear the mic drops from you all.
0: You want to fire
3: who? Who are you firing?
0: Why wouldn't you guys let me finish?
2: We tried you, but you take forever to finish. We don't know what direction you're going in.
3: You scared us,
2: half
3: brother.
2: The time, I don't know if you're trying to finish or not.
1: That's usually my problem.
2: Yeah.
1: On the show.
0: Fire off that breaking news sounder, please.
2: Oh, no.
0: This is why I wanted to delay it a little bit, so I gave him a chance.
2: I know.
3: He wasn't ready. Trying to give
2: Come
3: a chance.
2: On, Bradford. Jeez.
0: 101 ESPN breaking news. Uh-oh. According to Jeff Jones on Twitter, who covers the Cardinals for the Belleville News Democrat, Quinn Matthews will start for the Cardinals on Saturday.
2: Oh my God, it's happening.
0: Nobody panic, it's happening. Kyle Leahy will start for the Cardinals in Toronto tomorrow, according to Ollie Marmol. And Quinn Matthews starts for the Cardinals on Saturday.
3: I'm so happy for some people, man, because some people were just losing their damn minds.
2: Who was supposed to start?
0: Tomorrow?
2: No. In the rotation, the way it has been going, was it Libertor's start?
0: So inserting Matthews over the weekend, according to Jeff Jones, shifts the rotation in such a way that allows the Cardinals to slide Dustin May back off Monday, deadline day, thus avoiding any scrambles on anyone's part. Hmm. And also, you know, he's earned it. That's what Jeff Jones said.
3: Good for him, man.
0: Okay. Yeah.
3: Good.
2: Well, I'm excited.
0: He starts with the Cardinals in Toronto tomorrow, and then Saturday will be Quinn Matthews.
1: So, given CD, how great he has been at the AAA level, admittedly, over the past month plus, you now know the assignment, quite literally. You're going into Toronto. You're going on the road against a team that has been widely a disappointment this season. Vlad Guerrero Jr., hey, the power hasn't been there from top to bottom. This is a team that came within outs, mere outs, of winning the entire World Series, yeah, on the precipice of that, and has been really a big disappointment in the AL East. What are the reasonable expectations, first time out and then beyond, provided that, assuming that Quinn Matthews gets to ride with this?
2: Yeah, I don't have any expectations.
1: Not at all?
2: No, I'm not doing that to the kid. I'm not.
3: Just
2: like
3: you, Jamie.
2: Just like when kids used to get called up and I was in the roster, I'd be like, hey, go enjoy the night, man. This is your first game. It's your first time. Go have fun. Don't worry about certain systems or this or that. And for Quinn Matthews, don't worry about a ton of strikeouts. Don't worry about just go pitch. Just go do what you've been doing, man. That's what got you here today. So for me, the expectations, I have none. I have nothing to compare it to. I'm not going to compare it to AAA because it's not the same. So for me to say, think that he's going to come in and be pitching the same way as he was in Memphis, I think that's unfair to the kid. So for me, I have no expectations.
3: And to your point, it's like you said, do what got you here.
2: Yep.
3: Have fun. It's an enormous accomplishment. Like, it's an enormous accomplishment to reach the level that you have been working for pretty much your entire life. To finally get that call, like, there's a range of emotions that you probably can't describe. You might cry, you might yell, you might shout, you might, you know, call your mom, dad,
2: yep.
3: your family members, your best friend, your girlfriend, whomever you want to give that call to and give that great news to. Enjoy the moment. And like Jamie said, hopefully there's not too much pressure on him. We were listening to BT talk about how, was it Scott Rowland that said, man, there's a lot of people here, huh?
0: Yeah.
2: That's the best.
3: That's fun, man.
0: Yeah.
3: It's fun.
0: Yeah.
3: Right, so before we get to, well, he has to be Cy Young or Randy Johnson.
2: He's going to take Libertor's
3: spot.
2: Come on,
3: man.
2: Well,
3: We don't know that. And if it goes really well, doesn't mean he's going to win, you know. Cy Young this year or next year. If it goes really bad, doesn't mean he's going to be a failure at this level. It's one game. So there are a range of emotions. Good for this young man for this opportunity to play at the major league level. That's a blessing.
2: And good on the Cardinals for recognizing,
3: man.
2: Like to my point earlier, prove that you're too good for the level that you were at. And I'm not saying he was too good, but he was pitching consistently well enough to prove that he's worth at least a shot. And good on the Cardinals for identifying that now's the time.
1: Well, which is also why maybe you're reinforcing the perception that we had as fans, onlookers, evaluators a couple of years ago when this man was named and recognized as the minor league pitcher of the year in the organization. Mm-hmm. I don't think there's a problem either with having, I'll just say it, heightened expectations, perhaps not right away in start number one, but to be able to showcase at this level, even for a stretch of a few starts, maybe even for the remainder of the season, really the repertoire and the arsenal that allowed him to build such a reputation in the first place. We're not just talking about a garden variety prospect here, okay? We're also far enough removed from the point where a couple of years ago you thought maybe this guy would have to be the savior for the rotation down the line.
0: Mm-hmm.
1: But now I think you've kind of hit that sweet spot in the middle where it's okay to be excited and to have expectations. Just don't go insane.
0: Yeah, I think I'd say all of you, loser mentality. This kid's going to come up and he's going to start firing.
2: Quite frankly,
0: I don't know what's wrong with you to suggest that this guy is on any sort of loose. Hey, see, you know, just have fun. This isn't youth baseball, okay? So this is the major leagues. He's getting called up. He's got a job to do.
3: Come on, man.
0: Eight plus.
2: See how long he keeps a straight face.
0: The Cardinals originally said, according to Jeff Jones, that Quinn Matthews would pitch today for Memphis. They now list B. Thompson.
2: Brad Thompson, let's go!
0: And
2: BT.
0: Jared Schuster as their starters for their doubleheader. So,
2: Brad
0: is back, man.
2: That's
0: awesome. Actually, it's Brant Thompson.
2: Are we sure?
3: We don't know for sure.
2: We don't know.
0: Jeff could have had a misspelling.
3: There you go.
2: Maybe.
0: You know, maybe he just added an N and T. It's actually Brad Thompson, not Brant Thompson. Either way, I think
2: it'll be fun to watch him pitch again.
0: I think BT's going to do great tomorrow in Memphis. Really, really great. All right. Bradford, want to do a hot take or hot garbage? Or are those people responding to our message that they hate our guy Andrew Marsh because they won't lose. They won't use our mic drop feature.
1: I don't think they've quite fully met your challenge as of yet. I say we allow them to regroup for just a bit. But hey, that offer, it expires. It's not on the table indefinitely. No.
0: I mean,
2: guys,
0: come on now.
2: The 314 says the mic drop on the app is not user friendly. Tried to redo my drop and was thrown into a loop. I think you just hit the microphone, right?
0: Yes.
2: Okay, just wondering.
0: But if not, and we've got a technical problem, then shame on Marsh for us to continue to do this segment.
2: If we have a technical problem,
0: and then calling
2: problem,
0: out the listeners.
2: I'll go over it in the break. We'll fix it.
0: Yeah. What?
2: I'll throw your phone against the wall.
3: To hell?
0: Do you remember the day, and maybe you weren't here, but Jamie, who was having phone issues.
3: Oh, yeah, when Ashley had to come.
0: Yeah.
3: When he was standing over there by the window.
0: He was standing over there by the window.
3: Hopefully that tower could give him a signal.
0: Yes.
3: And his Ashley beautiful fiance had to stop everything she was doing
0: and come
3: all
0: the way in here. She was texting.
3: Because he could not figure out.
0: She was texting me, hey, listen, this is how we can help this. This adorable SOB. And... Jamie's by the window.
2: Technology.
0: Like
2: it kept saying it can't find a satellite signal. So I was like, okay. Said, get closer to a window. Somebody was punking me, and they did an amazing job. Then she comes in, touches two buttons, turns on.
3: I looked at him like, here.
0: Yeah, here you go.
2: I was never so pissed off in my life.
0: Yeah. She says, you're all set, Jamie. You're all set. You're all set,
3: 30
0: dear.
3: Seconds later.
2: Yeah. She gave it a virus or something, and then it came in and had the code.
0: Oh, man. Whatever. All right. So, Bradford, you want to give him an opportunity? You want to do hot tag or hot garbage?
1: That is next.
0: All right. Air Comfort Service tax line is 314-399-9646. 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
2: All right, we got a hot take or hot garbage here in the Fast Lane on 101 ESPN. Kara Davis, Jim Rivers, Anthony Stalter, Bradford Bruns in for Andrew Marsh. And if you want to participate, send us a hot take, 314-399-9646. 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Or it's pure hot garbage. Bradford, what do you got?
3: Well, Colonel Sanders wants to take us back to the gridiron, so it's a good thing that Jamie needs an extra minute. Oh, wait, it's not college football. It's the NFL.
2: Oh, Snapdragon. Hey. I see what you did there.
3: Undisputed. Hey, Jamie. Josh.
4: What's up, buddy? What happened? I heard Bradford just shot at me while I was out of the room.
3: It's more football of the professional variety. So you can
2: participate.
4: Yeah, guys.
2: This is what Bradford was saying.
4: You guys can go fast lane yourselves, okay?
2: Me?
4: Because I have been very involved in college football for at least 2 years. Okay?
2: Fair. No, very fair, Jamie.
4: I'm honest about it.
2: Yeah.
4: Before that...
2: You have gotten into college football big time.
4: When they expanded the playoff, I became more intrigued because felt like there was an actual point of watching rather than just four teams being the best and only two or four getting picked for the... I didn't find that interesting.
2: Sure. Now you do.
4: Now you can have a team that's like fifth or sixth or seventh or even eighth.
2: Hell, even eighth.
4: Right, tenth. And still be intriguing.
2: That's right.
3: To say nothing of the pro game that is. So let's throw it at you, sir. The number one quarterback in the NFL going into 2026 is none other than Josh Allen. Hot take or hot garbage? The guy this year.
2: Hot take because Mahomes is injured. Don't really know what you're getting from him. You know
4: Matthew
2: what?
4: Stafford quit football?
2: Hot garbage. I got to go with Mahomes.
4: Matthew Stafford quit football?
2: No, sir. He did not.
4: Did Lamar Jackson quit?
2: Mm-mm.
4: Yeah, I'm just wondering.
2: I still got to go with Mahomes. Assuming he's healthy, it's Mahomes all the way.
4: But wasn't he excluded in this?
2: Well, if he was, then I got to go with Josh Allen.
3: Yeah. Our man Colonel Sanders said, Josh Allen, that's it. Take it or leave it.
2: I'll take it.
4: What's that guy ever done?
2: I'll leave it. Mahomes.
4: What's that guy ever done?
2: Yes. Josh Allen?
4: Yeah.
2: A lot. I would put it at, I'd put it like at a lot.
4: You guys are overlooking Bo Nix, man, I'm telling you.
3: Our midday host likes to give him the moniker of Bo Pix, I'm afraid, Jamie. Alex Ferrario, not a fan.
4: Alex, watch.
3: Like his team.
4: What? I'm just asking. Cause Bo had a pretty good season.
2: Bo had a really, really good season.
4: I'm just wondering where his research is coming from.
2: Well, maybe it's a...
4: Did Bo Nix lead the NFL in picks?
2: No.
4: No. So I don't know why you say Bo Pix.
2: I wonder if this is a fantasy football thing and Alex is like angry at Bo
4: If
2: Nix.
4: It is, then I can completely get behind that.
2: Yeah.
4: The anger especially.
2: Sure.
4: And the emotion, too.
2: Yeah. Okay.
4: Although anger is an emotion.
2: It is. Yeah. It's usually a secondary emotion, they tell me.
4: Really? What's the first one?
2: Well, it depends. Like, a lot of times if you're angry, this is all stuff I've been told.
4: Yeah.
2: It's like, hey, anger's actually a secondary emotion. There's something else going on there. It's like,
4: yeah, no, I'll disagree.
2: That's what I say.
4: Because I can go from 0 to 100 with anger. There's nothing in between.
2: Agreed. Sometimes I idle at 85. On the anger scale.
4: There's times. But for me, usually, I'm in a pretty good mood until someone pisses me off so much. And usually then, it's not the fact of what they did that makes me so angry. It's the fact that they made me angry makes me twice as angry. Because I don't like to be angry. Contrary to, I'm sure, popular belief.
2: Yeah.
4: I really don't like to be angry. I like to have a good time, laugh, joke, have a fun stuff.
2: Jovial.
4: I try to be.
2: You're a jovial human being.
4: I try to be.
3: Love that word. That's getting a star.
2: Yeah.
4: But
2: right
4: then,
2: now. Thank you.
4: When someone does something so stupid
2: to
4: piss me off.
2: Naturally.
4: Then I go like times two because I'm like, one, I'm pissed off. Two, how dare you make me pissed off?
2: Yeah.
4: Is that okay? Like, I don't have another emotion at that point.
2: If you're talking to a therapist, they would say, hey, man, nobody can make you feel something. But if you're talking...
4: No, I would say you're absolutely if you're out
2: talking
4: of
2: your mind. To me, Jamie, I'm with you.
4: There's a lot of things people can do to make someone angry. Mm. If I walk over and slapped you in the mouth right now...
2: You made me angry.
4: I made you angry.
2: Yes.
4: So that's fictitious. I've made a lot of people angry mm-hmm. on purpose in my playing days.
2: Of course.
4: Yeah.
2: Yeah. Not now.
4: Not now. I try not to. I'm sure I do, though.
2: Oh, yeah.
4: What do you mean? Why do you say, oh, yeah, so quick for? That was weird, eh, Bradford?
3: A little bit.
2: I've heard.
4: Oh, you have? Have you? What have you heard?
2: I have conversations with people.
4: People.
2: One specifically.
4: So you like to talk behind people's backs, huh?
2: No. I just listen.
4: So they like to talk behind people's backs.
2: Yeah.
4: Oh, that's pretty brave of them. It's ballsy, huh? Yeah. Very courageous.
3: It's most definitely a fantasy thing, by the way.
2: Oh, there you go. Okay. All right.
4: Stick to your own.
2: Yeah. Go for it.
3: 636, we see you. Hot take or hot garbage? After seeing Kirky Cousins in training camp running, Fernando Mendoza will most definitely be the starter come week number one of the regular season.
2: Yeah. Hot garbage. I think Kirko Chains is going to start.
4: Well, the coach has already said it.
2: Yeah, what does he know? What's he won a Super Bowl?
4: And I think I don't say he named him, but he said Kirk Cousins is our starting quarterback for week one. Like, I think that's smart.
2: Mm-hmm.
4: That's why you went and got him.
2: Yeah,
4: you went and got him so that you didn't have to fast track Fernando Mendoza. And you're watching all sorts of things. It looks like they have a really good vibe going on at Raiders camp, which I don't know the last time I've ever said that.
2: Mm-hmm.
4: Quite honestly, is Mendoza take over fifth or sixth week? It probably.
2: Right.
4: But I think for now, the best order of business is the way they're doing it.
2: Hear me out on this. Okay.
4: Anthony, I'm here for you.
2: I do have a bias here. Okay.
4: No. Oh, I can't imagine where this one's going, Bradford.
2: I would, and again, just give me a chance.
4: Go ahead.
2: I would have never signed Kirk Cousins if I was the Raiders.
4: I know that.
2: Okay, but here's why.
4: I know what you're going to say.
2: My biggest problem with Kirk Cousins has always been he's done just enough.
4: Yeah.
2: He's done just enough.
4: Yeah.
2: You know?
4: He's going to do just enough to stay as the starter.
2: Right.
4: Because why? And it's gonna can't really take him out.
2: Yeah, it's not.
4: Although he didn't do it in Atlanta. He pissed that away quick.
2: He did.
4: Yeah.
2: Yeah. So it's like, you're kind of not the problem, but you're not the solution, and I can't really bench you. So that's my biggest issue with Kirk Cousins.
4: So who should they have gone with then? That was more clear cut, just like, hey, here's the ball for like 3 weeks.
2: Yeah.
4: Give it back then.
2: Like, it's a good question.
4: I don't know who else was out there to do that.
2: Let's think about this, because Brissett was still in Arizona. Let go. They let go of Geno.
4: Geno.
2: You didn't want to run it back with Geno.
4: No. And what's his name? I don't even think he would have been that guy. He wouldn't have signed in that role. Mac Jones, had he been available, would not have signed in that role.
2: No, right.
4: I think he could actually be a starter still in the NFL.
2: Right.
3: It's brutal. Once you get past the first 10-15, frankly, especially in that 20-ish range, forget about trying to get a viable presence who can be a difference maker, who can elevate it. And yet we're talking about this, and I'll speak for him for a second. He can definitely go against the grain if he would so like. But what Marsh probably would give right now to have that stabilizing presence from a couple of years ago, a Cousins performer in place in many right now.
4: Yeah, well,
3: because
4: you're
3: talking
4: about
3: question marks.
4: Trying to create that. Well, I guess they're not really trying to create that because it's a full-on quarterback competition, according to Kevin O'Connell.
2: Right. I think I would have just... I mean, look, you knew you had the number one overall pick. I probably would have just signed a pure backup, whoever that pure backup is, and just said, Mendoza's going to be our guy, and we're not going to mess around here.
4: Like who? Like a Cooper Rush?
2: Yeah.
4: And just be like, hey, here's your ball?
2: Yeah. I know.
4: It would have been great had it been a handful of years ago, and you had like Sam Darnold, Baker Mayfield, that group of guys that were lingering around before they...
2: But even then, you're right back in the Kirko Chains business, where you're...
4: Yeah.
3: Who wants to swing a deal for Anthony Richardson? Nope.
2: Oh, yeah.
4: I think that's a whole other set of headaches then, because that guy still thinks he can play.
2: Yeah.
4: And you don't play him, he's going to cause a bunch of crap.
2: You ain't wrong there, kid. Let's see here.
4: What about Trubisky? He would have been a good little placeholder, although he's under contract, isn't he still?
2: Yeah, so I'm trying to – let me see who is available, to be fair to the old Raiders. So Malik Willis, no.
4: No, he's
2: – because he was going to sign a bigger deal. Aaron Rodgers, no. Oh, Trubisky did go from the Bills to the Titans.
4: Jamie? Oh, he did?
2: Yeah, okay, so he was available.
4: All right.
3: DJ Pattycake's pretty good suggestion as well. Gardner Minshew.
2: Gardner Minshew would have been a good one. He signed with Arizona.
4: And everywhere he goes, people like him.
2: Yep.
4: So he would have been probably pretty good.
2: You also could have went with Kenny Two Gloves. Kenny Pickett.
4: Oh,
2: you know that. You know that dude wasn't going to take the job.
4: No.
2: But yet provide you a backup. I probably would have went that route as opposed to going with Kirk O'Chains.
4: Yeah.
2: Knowing that you want Mendoza to have the job at some point, and old Kirky football is going to sprinkle in some 400 games every once in a while while costing you wins, you know, along the line. Like, he just does enough. He just doesn't win anything big, but put up enough stats where people are like, you know, Kirk Cousins isn't that bad. Yeah, what does he win?
4: So Colonel Sanders says Joe Flacco.
2: I saw him. I avoided him because I wonder if Joe...
4: I think he was already Joe under contract.
2: You, no, he re-signed with the Bengals.
4: Yeah.
2: He re-upped. He was a free agent. Yeah, I saw his name.
4: Because he would have been perfect, actually.
3: Mm-hmm. This is perhaps...
4: Hall of Famer.
3: A bit of an unfair... Oh. Bit of an unfair comparison, but Stoltz, I'm throwing it at you because you were obviously here. You knew this era of St. Louis Rams football. You also knew about the offensive line in place in front of this individual.
2: Case Keenum?
3: Case Keenum, not so much. Oh. Let's go with somebody who piled up numbers, though, and gave me, and not at that time, but if you look back and
2: Nick
3: you like
2: Foles?
3: It one career to another, also not Nick Foles and not Sean Hill. Mark Bolger.
2: Oh, geez.
3: Do you get some Kirk Cousins vibes there as far as numbers, but as far as victory?
2: I see where you're going there. That's not bad. I'll give you a hot take, Bradford.
4: And you could have rolled him into something else. Taysom Hill. Could have had him come in.
2: Yeah.
3: No longer a Saint?
4: No.
2: Yeah.
4: Poor guy.
3: Okay.
4: I will say this. I have made, I shouldn't say made fun. When he was a quarterback, I poked fun at Taysom Hill. As an athlete?
2: Oh.
4: That guy's a stud.
2: Yeah.
4: A stud. I was watching his little highlight reels, like thanking him for being a Saint.
2: Yeah.
4: I'm watching him throw a touchdown.
2: Run one in.
4: Catch one. Block a punt.
2: Yeah. He's a good player. Taysom Hill's a football player.
4: Yeah. He's an athlete.
2: Yeah.
4: I have so much respect for that guy.
2: Yeah. Taysom Hill's a football player.
4: I take back everything I said.
2: Sean Payton loved him.
3: Text line advocating running it back with Phillip Rivers. You know what?
4: Man.
3: Probably could have done worse.
4: For sure you could do worse.
3: Let's do one more from the hard court. Maybe hot take or hot garbage from the 314. If the Trailblazers come to the Gateway City, they will overshadow the Note and City SC and become St. Louis's second favorite pro sports franchise.
4: I just don't see that happening. I just don't. I think the Cardinals for sure, but I think the Blues have... They've created... A

0: set. You can't.
1: And I just, like I said, I think the Blues over the course of time, right from the beginning, actually, have created serious Blues fans.
2: Yeah.
1: And I just don't know if a NBA team coming in, I think you get a lot of eyeballs, but I don't know if you get that passionate fan base.
2: Yeah.
1: Just don't know.
0: It would be an adventure with John Morant. I'm here for it.
2: Yeah. Oh, boy.
1: Oh, gosh.
2: Yeah. Well, give us something to talk about.
1: Yeah, you sure would.
2: All right. If you guys don't leave mic drops, we declare the Daily Drop dead.
1: No, no.
2: We declare it dead.
1: We go dead air for the whole segment.
2: What?
1: That's on them. Think about it. We've asked them to send us things to talk. And if they don't send it, we just do this. Sit.
2: Wow.
1: No, shh. Sh. That's what it'd be like.
2: No.
1: The Daily Dead, we'll call it.
2: You don't produce stuff on the mic drops for the Daily Drop. We're doing two things. We're declaring that you as listeners hate Andrew Marsh.
1: Oh, wow.
2: And we declare the Daily Drop dead. Okay? Find out how passionate you are.
1: Hell of an ultimatum.
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0: Cubs take down Cardinals. Good afternoon. I'm Bradford Bruns with your Sports Center update. 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Earlier this afternoon in the series finale at Busch Stadium, Chicago taking down St. Louis by the final of 4-2, second consecutive game to go to extra innings in the series. In the 10th, Chicago breaking through Alex Bregman with the go-ahead double. J.J. Weatherholt did slam his 16th homer of the campaign for St. Louis, which will travel to Toronto. Toronto tomorrow. Quinn Matthews, per multiple outlets, expected to start on Saturday. That would be his Major League debut. This SportsCenter update has been brought to you by Universal.

0: we go.
1: I'm kind of excited. No?
0: Yeah, no, I am. Yeah, for sure. Daily Drop.
1: I don't feel it.
0: Daily Drop. Here on 101 ESPN. This is where you have an opportunity to leave us a Scott Lee Heating Company mic drop via the 101 ESPN mobile app, powered by Dobstar and Auto Centers. Let's hear from Jerry first.
2: Hold on now. I leave mic drops on a sort of semi-regular basis, and they don't always get played. And what? I think my mic drops are far more interesting than the ones that I wind up hearing. Like when I asked the other day when it was super hot out if you guys wore Gold Bond or baby powder. Like, which ones did you prefer? I thought that was engaging conversation. Anyway, there's your mic drop.
1: Okay, well, one, it would be nice to know at what time of day he leaves the mic drops, because we can only control from 2 to 6.
0: Right.
1: So if he's leaving his mic drops, say, for TMA or BK and Ferrario, then why would we pull out his mic drop?
0: Yeah, no.
1: As far as the Gold Bond or baby powder, it's whatever Anthony wants to apply to me.
0: Wait, what? Let's hear from Courtney next. Courtney left us a mic drop.
3: I don't know if this is allowed, you know, for the segment or whatnot, but what the hell? Challenge. Okay? Kerry Davis. AFC North, your Steelers, my Ravens. Best record at the end of the regular season.
1: Ooh.
3: The losing team has to come on the radio every day. The representatives, you represent your Steelers, I represent my Ravens. Come on the radio every day and has to declare the other team the best team in AFC North. From the end of the regular season until the Super Bowl. You in or you in? I mean, unless you're scared.
1: Oh, wow. Kerry might be scared. He left his microphone and everything.
0: On behalf of Kerry Davis, he accepts.
1: Yeah. There's no doubt he would ever back out of a challenge when it comes to the Steelers, no matter how blinded he is by the black and gold.
0: No, I completely agree.
1: Yeah.
0: Yeah. So what was the official terms then?
1: It was whoever finishes ahead of the other team.
0: Uh-huh. Ravens over the Steelers.
1: The losing team representative person once a day has to say that the other guy's team is the best.
0: Oh, yeah. Kerry accepts, for sure. Yeah. There's no doubt.
1: He left me a power of attorney.
0: He will never back down from something like that. And I mean ever.
1: Yep.
0: Yeah.
1: No, you're good, Kerry.
0: Kerry, you agree, right?
1: I back you on accepting that challenge.
0: Kerry, you agree, right?
1: No, next one, please.
4: No. I love y'all. Don't speak for me,
0: here
4: brother.
0: Here we go.
4: Steelers.
1: Yeah, see?
0: Here we go. Pittsburgh's going to the Super Bowl.
1: Do you think they're going to the Super Bowl ahead of the Ravens?
4: Hell yeah.
1: Okay, there we go.
0: Do you feel as though that the Steelers will finish ahead of the Ravens in the AFC North?
4: Yeah.
0: Okay.
1: How sure?
0: Then, Courtney, you have a deal.
1: Yep. You're good.
0: You're going to be great.
1: You'll be fine. Yep.
4: I don't know what the deal was.
1: He's going to look great.
4: Mm-hmm. I didn't agree to say a deal.
1: You just did.
0: You did.
4: I know.
0: We said on behalf of Kerry Davis,
4: No.
0: We accept.
4: That's like them telling you you were going to spend time at the Waffle House when you had no clue what the bet was.
1: No,
0: oh,
1: it's different.
0: He knew.
1: No, it's way different.
0: He knew.
4: It's the same. I tell you what, whatever Courtney bet me,
1: yeah,
4: I'll agree to it when Jamie spends his 24 hours at the Waffle House.
0: Oh, snap, Dragon.
1: Yeah, but you're at least here on the same day.
4: I wasn't here.
1: You're in the building, Kerry.
4: I didn't hear.
1: I don't even know where the hell I was.
4: I didn't hear what the question was.
1: I'll tell you. Courtney said that he represents the Ravens.
4: Okay.
1: You represent the Steelers.
4: Sure.
1: Whoever's team finishes ahead of the other team. So if the Steelers finish ahead of the Ravens,
4: mm-hmm.
1: from the end of the season until the Super Bowl is over, every day Courtney will have to call in or leave a mic drop and say that the Pittsburgh Steelers are the best team in the NFC North. AFC North. But in reverse, if Baltimore finishes, then every day at some point you got to say, by the way, Those Ravens are the best team in the AFC North. I don't think that's that bad.
4: That's not terrible.
1: Yeah, so you accept, right?
4: I don't want to accept.
1: He did call you a chicken.
0: Yeah, he did.
4: Did he make the noise, too?
0: No. But at the end, he did say, do you accept or do you accept?
1: Yeah. So. Carrie, it's a yes or no.
4: Let me think on it, Courtney. I'll let you know tomorrow.
1: No.
4: No, I'll let you know tomorrow.
1: No, there's a deadline.
4: 24 hours is usually how long you get to
1: 24 answer. Seconds.
4: Nah, that's not enough time to make a lifelong decision.
1: In the bylaws of the fast lane, when we are presented with a challenge, usually it's 15 seconds. I extended it because of the Amendment B to 24.
0: Wow. That's pretty nice. That's pretty nice.
4: Anthony, do not encourage him.
0: I was here.
4: He's making up crap as
0: he
4: goes.
0: I was here when you accepted the deal.
1: I wrote all these bylaws.
4: I've not seen a bylaw yet.
1: That's because I texted it to you. Just like all the other times, and you don't read them.
4: I see most of the text messages. This not at 9 a.m. on a Sunday. Sorry. Not sorry.
1: It was 11.
4: It was like 11:57.
1: Yeah, because I texted three times before that.
4: If I didn't respond, then the answer should have been no.
1: No, if you don't respond, I text more just to piss you off.
0: All right, let's hear from Andy. Last mic drop.
5: You've been asking about why this season feels different than the last season, and I just keep coming back to the same thing. It's way more fun to watch young players try to get better than it is to watch old players try not to get worse.
0: Oh, wow. Oh,
5: and
0: wow.
5: I think that's what's happening. To me, that's what I see both happening with the Cardinals and the Blues. And it's so much fun watching young players try to get better.
1: That Andy?
0: Andy.
1: All right, Andy. Yeah. Let's go. Let's go, Andy.
0: Love it, Andy. Well said. Yeah, holy smokes.
1: I have no, I don't want to say no, I have no disagreeing, no disagreement. I think he's 100% right.
0: I have no response. That was perfect.
1: That was great.
0: Yeah. Okay. Well.
1: Andy wins.
0: Andy wins the final daily drop mic drop. Well done,
4: Andy.
0: What
4: does he Andy. Win? Does he win something?
0: He
4: or
0: wins.
4: Or do you just say he won?
1: Yeah, he had a personal day with Kerry Davis.
0: Yeah. Any day Andy chooses. Yeah.
6: Just a lot of pride.
0: Yeah, a lot of pride.
4: Any day he chooses?
0: Yeah. Any day he chooses.
1: Kerry will make it work.
4: The hell with my schedule.
1: What do you got going on?
4: Clearly nothing. Just come to the fast lane and go home.
0: You know what?
1: Some do.
0: You know what? I don't like your attitude.
6: Is he suspended?
0: Don't like your attitude.
4: What'd I do?
0: You're done. You're suspended tomorrow and next week.
4: What?
1: In fact, get the hell out of here now.
0: Yeah. You're done.
1: You're done.
4: Okay.
6: I thought he had.
0: Honestly, man, we thought you were dead.
1: Listen, I didn't know. I thought the...
0: We didn't come find you.
1: I thought that broccoli got the best of you.
6: That cheer got you in the other room.
4: Damn. My daily drop.
0: All right. 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
2: All right, guys, glad that I get to be here for this one because this gentleman, as I well know, he's become the real staple, the leadoff hitter for criticisms and compliments, if you will. None other than our guy, Curb Stomp. Today's show, as a whole, Curb's bathroom flow has been let's just say a Turkish banger. Edit a little bit there. And what he learned today, too, a little nugget, a little factoid. It was definitely Curb's fault that the Cardinals dropped today's series finale, 4-2 to Chicago.
0: He's right. I mean, Curb's is...
3: There you go, Curb's.
0: He doesn't stay in the bathroom after J.J. Witherell hit the home run. He comes back. The Cubs put two more on the board. It's just terrible. Mm. Terrible.
2: Also from Bill and Ted on Broadway. You guys are the absolute best. Bill and Ted on Broadway, though, did give a shout out rather to two of our all time favorites, Brad Thompson, mentioned earlier today, and of course the great Chris Duncan.
3: Yes.
0: Good stuff. All right, Bradford, you also have the three stars.
2: Yes, indeed.
1: It's time for the Fastlane's three stars of the day, presented by Circa Sports. No bet fees ever with the world's largest sports book, now at your fingertips in Illinois and Missouri.
2: Somehow just barely missing the cut today, Blaze Jordan's D, but we did think fondly about that early on. Honorable mention for Blaze Jordan's D. Yes, one of 10 base knocks for the Cardinals today, I believe. But again, when you go 1-for-12 with runners in scoring position, you're going to lose to the arch rivals. But star number three of the day goes to one of the all-time two-way greats. Oh, what could have been as well, Bo Jackson.
0: Yes, Bo knows.
2: Number three.
3: He gets it.
2: Star number two. Mm-hmm. Mm-hmm. The left-handed hitting power source, especially at Yankee Stadium, that is Mark McGwire.
0: Yes.
2: McGwire from the left side.
0: To yourself, why didn't bat left-handed?
3: Don't worry about it.
0: And you'd be right.
3: It's only because he chose not to.
0: Yeah, true.
2: And star number one on this Thursday, July 30th, it was personally submitted by you, Jamie Rivers, because you wanted one more reference to college football and the great history on the island. Mm. Hawaii football, Jerry Glanville, and June Jones.
3: All two chains. Timmy Chang.
0: Nice work, guys. Nice work. Bradford will be in tomorrow for Freedom Friday. Don't forget, it is a Freedom Friday.
2: As per usual, I guess.
0: Yeah, no kidding, Bradford. He has made it a tradition now that he's in on Freedom Friday, where Marsh has seen fit to it. I don't know. Kerry, we have suspended.
3: Yep.
0: He will not be here tomorrow or all of next week. He needs to, just like Marsh, needs to adjust his attitude and come back with a more sunny disposition.
3: I'll work on it.
0: Jamie, you know, more sunny disposition.
3: Just a splash of it.
0: Yeah, just a little bit. So keep those Freedom Friday. Yeah, that was weird. That's another reason why he's suspended.
3: That was a splash.
0: Yeah, anyways.
2: Unexpected flow, again.
3: You never know, man. Be ready.
0: Anyways.
3: Grow up.
0: Think of those Freedom Friday topics, because we will come back with the Freedom Friday tomorrow, and we're looking forward to it. For our guy Bradford Bruns, our guy Kerry Davis, Jamie Rivers, and Andrew Bad Attitude, until Monday, Marsh. I'm Anthony Stalter. Everybody have a great night. And we'll see you tomorrow at 2 o'clock. See ya.
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8: 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I'm your host, Jordan Deacon. We're going to be talking strictly baseball tonight, so let's go ahead and kick off this Instant Replay Show by going all the way back to our morning show, TMA, who had on former St. Louis Cardinals pitcher, Trevor Rosenthal. He joined the guys earlier today to talk about some very good memories.
9: We're talking about 2013 yesterday. This show can be random and a lot of nonsense, but then every once in a while, Tim will just nerd out on a baseball moment.
10: Yes.
9: And we were talking about the NLCS.
10: You'll remember this one.
9: NLCS with the Dodgers. And he said, do you guys remember when that series turned? And I'm like, they beat Kershaw or something. And he's, no, what was it?
10: It was like a 11, 12, 13 pitch at bat that Carpenter had against Kershaw in that game that you closed out in game six. And that just wore him out. And the reason I was bringing it up is because McGreevy had a long at bat with Happ the night before where the Cubs got to see all of his pitches. And there was a domino effect. And that's what happened in that game. Kershaw got worn out by Carpenter, and then you guys broke the dam open on him.
11: Yeah. Those were, I mean, I think those might be my best memories.
10: Yeah.
11: Going out to Dodger Stadium and being the, I guess we were the underdog.
10: Yeah.
11: Coming to beat those big guys and guys like Kershaw. And I don't know if it was that game. It was definitely that series, but shout out to Matt Adams.
10: Matt Adams was in 2014 home run off
11: year,
10: Kershaw.
11: Yeah, Adam, yep. Next
10: yes.
11: year.
10: Yes.
11: And Kershaw just dropped.
10: Yes. He's like, not these guys again.
11: And Matt Adams, so let's connect the dots. Matt Adams on the staff of Gateway Gold.
10: Oh, is that right?
11: Helping promote women's pro softball. So he was out there last night.
10: Nice.
11: Yeah.
10: Yeah, he's really gotten active in the St. Louis community, living here.
11: I saw he
10: brought out the ball for City's game this past weekend. Yeah, he's super active.
11: Yep.
10: Yeah, he was coaching with the Padres organization, I think, last year, if I'm not mistaken. Yeah.
11: Yep. I think in that series, too, I think Marco Gonzalez was 2-0 and Kershaw was 0-2. And I think it might have been both games against Gonzalez got the win. There was quite a group there. I mean, that was when Waka exploded on the scene. Carlos Martinez, he had come up. And Shelby Miller maybe around that same time. A lot of young arms. And what the Cardinals right now are going through is this transition. But I think what they're missing, a lot of young players, some talent. But you guys came along. It was just a wave of arms, right? I remember even that postseason, people in Boston were like, who are these guys?
0: Yeah.
11: That just, and even in 12, you got a chance in the bullpen in the playoffs. How much fun was that because you guys had kind of come through it together?
12: Yeah, I mean, I was thinking about that on my drive over here this morning, just thinking about Cardinals baseball. I knew we were going to talk about it. And, you know, it's a team that when I was thinking about the beginning of the season, I just love Cardinals baseball to be at the top of the standings every single year, year in and year out. And over this past, I guess, almost decade now, we just see like how hard it is to sustain that. And I mean, it's easy to play GM. I feel like I have a lot more respect for coaches and managers now that I'm sitting in that seat on the softball side. It's a little bit harder than it looks. But yeah, though, I think we were just so fortunate to have can't miss pitching that was coming up over the course of a really short time period there in 2012 and 2013. It was like every single guy was a guy that could contribute, a guy that ultimately made an all-star team. Michael Wacha made his second all-star team this year.
0: Yeah.
12: I think it's hard to do, but that's what I would attribute those years of success to.
11: I'm amazed Wacha, because he had injuries. I mean, but yeah. He has persevered and like again, having success and made a ton of money. I mean, but that year he was just insane. And the game, the Pittsburgh game, well, I always say I got to go to a lot of these great Cardinal games, but the game for NLDS,
0: oh yeah,
11: had to win. Holiday homered, and I'm like, who's on the mound? The kid, the rookie in that environment. That was one of the from TV only because I wasn't there. Had to be one of the more intense environments because they could close you guys out with that win.
12: Yes, it was. And Pittsburgh, that was an electric stadium. And coming back to the Midwest this week, I'll never be able to go through a September fall without remembering those feelings, just the crispness of the air. And when you bring up that Pirates game, that's exactly what it was. That was a great, I think I might have came in and closed out that game that Wacha started in Pittsburgh, if I remember correctly.
13: What did you do to build your arm up to the point where you could throw 100 miles an hour? I know most of it's probably natural ability, but to get to 100, you're doing something else. What did you do? Toss or what?
12: You guys brought up Matt Holliday. Matt Holliday got me on the high protein and resistance training whenever we got linked up. So I think, yeah, building strength had a lot to do with it, and just the God-given athletic ability. That's what all I can contribute to it. Yeah,
11: Matt liked to call this show then, but he would kind of like make fun of us.
10: That's correct.
11: Time. I don't know if you were ever on the receiving end. Yeah.
10: You don't have headphones, but there is a famous drop that is still played that you might remember from when we were doing this moron show down at spring training, and Holiday would drop by the picnic table. I don't know if we. Oh yeah, thank you, Chairman Kurt. Okay, here you go, Trevor. Here you go. Take a listen. This is probably spring training, maybe 2013. Here is Matt Holliday doing an impression of our guest, Trevor Rosenthal.
14: I'm a starter at heart.
13: There it is. It wasn't a long one; just a couple of words.
14: I'm a starter up for that.
13: They never really gave me that shot to be a starter, did they?
11: I think you had said a couple of times, "Hey, I wouldn't mind being a starter," and Matt was obviously mocking that.
10: Yes, yes, he was adamant that you wanted to be a starter. And so he would drop by the picnic table and said, no, this is not Matt Holliday. This is Trevor Rosenthal. And his way to let everybody know is, I'm a starter at heart.
12: I can tell you nothing has changed. I was sitting down in Matt's house in Phoenix 4 months ago this spring, and we're sitting on the couch and he's making fun of me. So don't feel bad. It's not just you all. He's got a wide target.
13: You want to be a starter because they pay him $20 million a year? That's pretty good incentive.
12: Yeah, the economics line up there. Uh-huh. Every 5 days, you know your schedule, and you get paid the big money. So
10: closers are like running backs now. They just churn through you guys.
12: That's right. And I'm not the smartest guy, but I could see how the side of the lockers and how much golf Kyle Loesch was playing and what kind of car he was driving.
11: Here's the funny Holiday thing is now he would come on this show a lot. He's doing segments with the Cat. They've got some YouTube shows and all of that, and he's pretty media friendly. And I said, when you played, I couldn't find you. I said, you were always playing Golden Tee. Yeah. And then once he got out of the game, then we saw the real, like the funny guy that you all know and we've gotten to know now. During his playing days, he was
9: little under the radar.
12: Definitely.
9: He was saving it for us, I guess.
12: I guess saving it. Yeah, I wonder if he has any remorse over that. Probably not. But no. The thing that the unfortunate thing is the fans and the public didn't really get to experience how smart Matt is and how deep his baseball roots is. I mean, if you look at his family tree, it's generation after generation of baseball in that family. So he's got a lot of knowledge and wisdom. He's a smart guy. He's well-spoken. So I'm glad he's doing it now.
9: Who else do you keep up with from that core group? We mentioned a lot of you guys came up together. I did a segment with John Jay recently, and we were talking about how that he and Descalso are extremely tight, how it a lot of were just homegrown products at the time. Is there a group text from the 2013s or 14s, or who else do you keep up with?
12: Yeah, John, there's a few guys that do a really good job of keeping in touch with everybody and reaching out every few months. John Jay is one of those. I get so excited. I'll get a call from him randomly to talk about some things. And but guys are kind of in a season where they're busy. Some guys are still playing, which is really great. Some guys are coaching, managing, and other guys have taken on other commitments. But I've been fortunate. I do have a group of guys. Matt Holliday is involved in this group where we meet weekly on Mondays. Over the summer, it gets more sporadic, but we try and have this Monday meet time where we all get together on a Zoom call and keep in touch. So that's been I recommend doing that for any players that have a tight group like we did in those years.
9: And everybody had to reach out to you in the last couple of years when Helsley broke the single season. So you had it for a good run there. That 48 saves was a Cardinal. You think about Suter, Lee Smith, Worrell, all these great closers. You had it for a while, and then he took it from you, right?
12: He did, but I loved it. It was so great to see, and I was able to call Ryan the morning after. You know, shout out to the TMA. I was able to have a conversation with Ryan and congratulate him, and then spend some time with him that winter, actually, at the baseball writers' dinner and get to know him a little bit more, but absolutely stud, you know, I think a Cardinal guy through and through. So no disappointment on my end to see somebody break it. Really happy for Hells.
9: And I felt like you were, at the end there, you were always just kind of battling an injury, but there was a chance here, you get to Washington, you get to Detroit, like, you accomplish a ton, but I'm sure part of you is like, God, if I could have just, we were talking about it with Waka, right? Is that something you think about too?
12: Definitely. It felt like ending my career the way it did, there wasn't a lot of closure and maybe some sour taste in my mouth of it. Man, this just didn't go quite how I thought it would. I feel like I had some more left in the tank, and so that was hard to wrestle with. And you know, I hate to keep going back to softball, but that's where this opportunity with softball has really reengaged my love for the game. And baseball, softball, either one, it's taken me back to what it's all about and being out there on the field, playing a game, having fun, doing things the right way. And I'll tell you this, talking about doing things the right way, I've had a lot of success in the short amount of time coaching these young girls and being around these families in the softball world, but I attribute 100% of it to the experience that I had in the St. Louis Cardinals organization. I've really been able to copy and paste all of these things that Ricketts and Kissel established and have passed down over the years, and they still work today. The foundation, the fundamentals, they're all tried and true, and so it's been fun to see the fruit. And I would say the career that I had, now I get to realize the true benefit, which is passing it along to a future generation.
9: It's funny because the Cardinal way was a real thing, and then there was a lot of success because of it, but then it kind of became a punchline, and I think around baseball, like, oh, okay, you guys are the only ones who know how to do it. Did you ever sense that from other teams? Oh, we get it, the Cardinal way.
12: I imagine in spring training, every team has like the Cub way, yeah, the Diamondback way. I think it's more of a cliche than what we give it credit for. But there were conversations of like, okay, how much should we play up or play down this whole Cardinal way thing? We're getting maybe taking some heat at some times, but we had incredible guys. I mean, it's hard to replicate a Yadier Molina, an Adam Wainwright, Chris Carpenter. Yeah. Like those guys are not guys that come into every single clubhouse. So there's definitely something there, and they were definitely proud about how they went about their business.
10: You were a part of teams that in 12, you're a win away from the World Series, and 13, you're in the World Series. In 14, you guys are in the NLCS, and in 15, you win 100 games. I mean, I know because there wasn't a world championship there, it isn't held up perhaps as much as the early aughts where they did get a World Series in 06 and then later in 11. When you look back on that, was there a team or was there a moment that you go, man, if that didn't happen, we are able to, you know, get it done?
12: Yeah, I think even in 2012, I felt like we had a team that was capable.
10: Up 3-1 on the Giants.
12: Up 3-1 on the Giants.
10: Barry Zito starting against Lynn, I think it was.
11: Kind of stopped hitting in that series, too, I think. Not you, of course. The other guy.
10: Yeah. If you would have been able to rake, things could have happened. But I think it was Zito, Vogelsong, and God, what was the name of that pitcher that they had? I can't think of it. He threw a no-hitter for him. But either way,
12: Kane?
10: I think he threw. Schmidt? Kane? Yeah, I think it was Kane. Matt Kane. That's right.
12: Yeah, Matt Kane.
10: Yeah.
12: It's hard to point to something, especially now. I haven't spent a lot of time reminiscing on it. The 100 win season, that was just so fun. It felt like
10: had some great pitching there, man.
12: I didn't want to. You keep bringing it up, but from 2012 to 2015, it was never the pitching. we the pitchers did a great job. It seemed like we just didn't have that bat or that healthy bat. There was, you know, I think times we missed Holiday in the lineup for a good stretch and at the wrong stretch, like when we're going into the end of the season, going into the postseason, and Beltran, Holiday, some guys are banged up and we're just missing that big bat in the lineup. So I guess to answer your question, that's probably what it was. If we would have had a bat that could drive in that run and have that clutch hit, it probably would have done it for us.
10: Yeah. That makes sense.
11: And the Giants just kind of had October magic. They were at 10, 12, 14. You ran into the Giants. And then for whatever Boch in that team, because you'd look at their lineup and I'd say, really? They're going to win the World Series and somehow, because it didn't.
10: Speaks to the power of the horse, though, when you have Bumgarner and you just have that horse, kind of like what St. Louisans had with Carpenter, you know, for so long.
12: Yeah.
11: Because I would always look at their lineup and say, okay, he's a good player, but really? They had some kind of October magic, it seemed.
12: They did.
8: That was former St. Louis Cardinals pitcher Trevor Rosenthal on TMA earlier today. When we come back, we'll keep with our morning show as they had on another guest, Cardinals analyst Brad Thompson. BT is coming up next right here on 101 ESPN.

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3: Hey, Izzy, what's going on, man? Looks kind of like you got something on your mind.
4: Well, Eddie boy, I'm thinking you may need to change the name of your place from Fast Eddie's to Five Buck Eddie's.
3: Five Buck Eddie's? Man, why in the world would I call it Five Buck Eddie's?
4: Well, I was in there the other day and bought myself the coldest beer I've ever had in my life, and I gave the guy $5. And then I went over and got some of those huge cold water peel and eat shrimps, and I gave her $5.
3: Well, I never really thought about that. There's a lot of Five Buck going on. In there.
4: And then I went back up and got one of those huge Fast Eddie cheeseburgers, and I gave them $5 again.
3: Man, definitely has a ring to it. I think there's a lot of $5 going on.
4: Yeah, and I had about $100 worth of good time.
3: Well, that's good to hear, and it's easy to do with live music 7 days a week and a big old party going on that big, beautiful outdoor patio.
4: Well, like Mr. Shannon always says, if you're 21 and in the mood, head on over to Fast Eddie's Bon Air in Alton, Illinois, and maybe take a selfie on that old Harley Davidson of mine.
3: Who else has got a Cardinal Hall of Famer's Harley Davidson sitting out on the patio for some selfies?
4: Only Eddie boy.
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5: 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Jordan Deacon back with you. Let's keep hearing from our morning show, TMA, who caught up with St. Louis Cardinals analyst Brad Thompson earlier today. BT joined the show to discuss the Cardinals' walk-off win over the Cubs last night.
6: Was it fairly obvious to everyone that Dustin May is getting traded? Otherwise, you don't take him out in that
7: situation.
6: You don't take a guy out with 70-some-odd pitches after five shutout innings without... I said it's almost as if Haim called down to Ollie on the phone and said, that's enough. We're good. We can make... Our sales pitch just went up a tick. Pretty clear what's going on.
7: Well, pretty clear this show can jump to conclusions.
8: Thank you, Brad.
7: Unbelievable. That's the only thing that makes sense, right? When you take him out, he had 70 pitches he was dealing. I think that Dustin May was a really good fit here for him and a really good fit here for the Cardinals. I feel like this was probably part of the thought process with him. You bring in a guy that has some experience, that has high-end stuff, that you hope you can keep healthy, and he can keep himself healthy. We know that's been the issue throughout the career there for Dustin May, and you hope he has a reclamation season. And then if he does, chances are this was part of the process of thinking that you could potentially flip him at the deadline. So I don't know what it looks like. And there's also the thought of you can always bring him back if you really want to. If you think he's that good of a fit for your room, if you are able to move him, then you bring him back. I thought he was a perfect fit for these guys. I thought that they worked together well. I feel like he really learned. I'm sure he'll talk about it more, if he gets traded or not. He has talked about how much he's learned from this staff and how much tinkering has gone on throughout the season. But yeah, I mean, he got generally when the starter comes out of a game, he'll get the hugs from the other starters. He might get a fist pump here and there, but usually it's not a whole hug line. So that was a little different feel to it. But I'm happy for Dustin. However it lands, like if he stays in St. Louis, great. If he gets moved, good for him. I hope it's a good fit. But I'm just happy for him that he's been able to put together this sort of season where there is traction around him being part of a team that could go on and contend even further.
8: He pretty much dominated a very good Cubs lineup. You think May has a lot of value on the market or no?
7: It's difficult to say, Doug. Like the hard part is how many starters are going to be available, who's going to be selling. Like that's how it always is. It's supply and demand. So you look at May, and I mean you look at some of the starters out there. I know that the Angels have some guys, that Seattle has some guys. I think Robbie Ray is a name that's been thrown out quite a bit with San Francisco. But there's going to be interest in Dustin, especially with the high octane stuff that he has. Look, is there volatility in his game? Yeah, we've seen it this year. We've seen the highs and we've seen the lows, but the stuff has been there, and sometimes raw stuff, especially late in the season, is going to be really good. So yeah, certainly I think that there will be plenty of traction. I'm sure Haim and company have fielded a whole lot of phone calls over the last few weeks. I got a feeling that this weekend is going to be an incredibly busy one for them, but just comes down to what that market looks like. But I think there will be a lot of traction for him.
8: You talked about Crow Armstrong pimping his home run around the bases. That gets a lot of the fans riled up. Does it really bother the opposing players, or do they know that that's just kind of part of the show?
7: You know what? It's things have changed quite a bit over a couple of years, and I think that is more it's more accepted now than ever before. You're going to be more mad about the pitch that you threw that he hit out, a changeup that you cut instead of went away from you, than you are about his antics. Now, I will say, even in the world we live in now, I think that these things can figure themselves out. Who knows, right? And maybe it figured itself out last night by like that of just coming right back and winning that ball game. If PCA and Cubs fans thought that his moment, all of that, which was in the moment, again, awesome, was going to be the shining part of the evening, turned out not to be the case, right? So I don't think that it's as frowned upon as it used to be. Old school baseball me doesn't love it as much. I had a chance yesterday. I got a random call from an old teammate. You guys remember Russ Springer?
9: Oh, Russ Springer, sure. So,
7: yeah, got a call from Spring Dog. I got a feeling that if it were him pitching the next time up, there's a good chance he's going to have one of those. He would call it the soul taker, where he hits you right in the back, and then you arch your back and head goes towards the sky. Good chance like he would have had one of those, but baseball's changed a bit.
9: Yeah, I mean, I remember, I think it was the Cardinals, and I don't know which Dodgers series, because there were a bunch of them in 09, 13, and 14, where the Dodgers would do this little thing when they would get on base, and Wainwright, and we know Adam Wainwright well enough to know that he's not like S-talking, he was just making an observation. I think he said, they kind of do that Mickey Mouse stuff over there.
7: Yeah.
9: Remember that? And then so Adrian Gonzalez was doing Mickey Mouse ears with it. And it was so benign, and we wouldn't even think a thing of it in 2026. But I don't know if it was Jose Bautista's home run with the bat flip against the Rangers that really stood out. That was a moment where bat flips and posing after home runs became just kind of standard and accepted, and something that truly, like for a Russ Springer era player, you would have gotten one right up high the next time you came up to the plate. It's just standard operating procedure in 2026, isn't it?
7: Yeah, and maybe a couple of guys around you too, just to make sure you got the point. Like that's kind of how it used to be. Yeah, I don't know when that moment happened. Again, look, I realize the whole let the kids play thing. These kids are having fun. You go to any little whether good, bad, indifferent, whatever. You go to any youth baseball tournament on a weekend. A kid hits a double. There's a good chance that kid's not just popping up and standing there. He's doing something. There's some sort of celebration that's there with his teammates. It can be enjoyable. I still am. I'm still a big proponent of respecting the opposition, right, as much as you possibly can. There's a fine line between the two of them, but either way, it worked out perfect for the Cardinals. PCA, look, if that dude's on your team, you love every bit of what he's doing and the way that he's doing it. There's no harm in him having a little fun with the season that he's having.
6: We had your old skipper, Tony La Russa, on yesterday, and one of the topics was about Busch Stadium 3 and how it plays for hitters, whether it's unfair to hitters. A lot of folks focused on Alec Burleson the other night that said, blank this or whatever, and we theorized it was about a deep fly that didn't leave the park. I think Tony, by and large, said it's good that way. It makes it fair for the pitchers, as opposed to some of the bandboxes that are out there now. What was your thought on that, and do you think would it ever make sense to move the fences in a little?
7: I personally, and again, very, very skewed on this, being a former pitcher, but I do align with Tony a little bit on this. I don't think that there's any reason to move in the fences. I do think that is the kind of beauty of baseball, is that you do have some different elements at different places. And I understand Alec Burleson's frustration. You know how many of those he's had? And actually, there's probably a tangible answer. I'm sure I could go on Baseball Savant and see how many home runs at every other ballpark, but I guarantee his number at Busch Stadium is a lot lower than every other place that he would be. But personally, I don't see moving in the fences. Look, this is still, we got to remember, this is still a pitching staff that pitches to contact. This is a staff that is not striking out the world. Like, it's I think it would just come out in the wash if you did something like that, right? You're robbing Peter to pay Paul if you do that. But I am interested from your guys' perspective. I've heard this a lot. Like, where would you lean? Would you like to see in a game where everybody loves to see a lot of offense? Would you guys like to see the fences in?
8: I think I would. Yeah, I like to see home runs, high scoring games.
9: I personally like the dimensions. At the same time, I think the context for me versus, say, Doug, for example, and perhaps some people in the audience, is I grew up with the Cardinals' home ballpark being even more cavernous than it is now, and it being a child of the 1980s and watching the Cardinals utilize that to their advantage with signing guys and developing guys who flew around the bases and playing a huge role in their success. But now we see base running and the stolen base having a much less prominent impact on team strategy. So I don't know if that is something that the Cardinals could or ever would lean into, going back to that Whitey ball style of play. And also importantly, that, of course, was on AstroTurf, whereas this is now natural grass.
7: Yeah, it's hard to build that, right? I'd say right now, maybe the closest team to that is maybe the Brewers. I think the Brewers have the fewest home runs in all of baseball. They steal a lot of bags. I believe they lead baseball in doubles. And, it certainly works for them. Now, the other part of that is their pitching is ridiculous, top to bottom. Bullpen's lights out. Their starters are really good. So it can work, but I think it's very difficult to build for that, right? In an era right now of power and slug, building for speed doesn't necessarily fit. Now, it's great. I love speed elements. Like, the thought of Victor Scott II is ripping bags left and right was a great one. It is a great one, and I hope that we end up seeing a lot of that. But the idea of building a lot of it, I feel like, is very difficult nowadays.
6: Yeah, I think I would leave it as is. It, to me, as a viewer, it doesn't seem unbelievably unfair. You know, I think it's, if I'm Arenado and I'm Burleson, I might feel strongly against it. But it doesn't seem to be, to me, a huge issue.
7: Yeah, Burley has been robbed many a times at this ballpark, and PCA was robbed in the same ball game on a dead fly ball to center field, right? We talk about these things come out in the wash, like, well, there you go. Your pitcher was able to keep one in. Unfortunately, he kept one in for you as well. But hopefully when the Cardinals hit the road, you know who I'm excited to see hit in Yankee Stadium? Alec Burleson when we go on the road. Go to Toronto first and then go to New York, go to Yankee Stadium. That'll be nice. You flick the wrist, hopefully hit a couple there, and make up for some of the ones where he had got every bit of a baseball but didn't get out of Busch Stadium.
8: But he's on pace now to hit 21, 22 home runs. If he played in a friendlier stadium like that, that might be 31 or 32 home runs. Could mean his value would have a whole different, you know, level to it. He could be costing him millions. You could see why he's frustrated.
7: Yeah, of course. Look, you always want those counting numbers. That being said, we're smart enough in baseball that we can equate all of those things, right? You go down, you standardize all of the starts. Just like the same idea where people aren't fooled that you had way more home runs. Let's say if you're a left-handed hitter at Yankee Stadium, it's like, oh, he hit 40. He's a 40 home run guy. You're going to go and look at the numbers and be like, oh, okay, well, 15 of those aren't out in different ballparks, right? So I don't think that he's costing himself any money. Look, the counting numbers are great for all of us, but front offices are going to dig in a little bit further than that. So, but he wants to, I truly believe this. I don't think Burleson doesn't want the home runs for his counting numbers, and he's not thinking about that contract. He wants to win baseball games. Like, he wants it for that, and for that, I respect the heck out of it.
5: 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I'm Jordan Deacon, and this is 101 ESPN.
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5: 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Jordan Deacon here with you for just a bit longer tonight. We're going to shift to some podcast action and next hear from the Redbird Report. Tanner Hendrickson and Brandon Kiley make up the Redbird Report podcast, and they dropped a new episode earlier today.
14: I think we have seen Dustin May's final start in a Cardinals uniform. No, actually, by the time you're listening to this, there's a decent chance that Dustin May has been traded by the St. Louis Cardinals. T-Bone, I think it's the right call. I understand where they're going with this, but man, I first want to give some props to Dustin May. I enjoyed the Dustin May experience in his time here in St. Louis. I didn't know how it was going to go. I liked the signing. We both did whenever they made the move. He's young. He didn't cost all that much money. The upside was certainly there. And the hope was this becomes the landing spot where you get to late July and another team's willing to bet on the profile. Big time velocity, has some other stuff that's at least interesting with the characteristics. Doesn't get a ton of swing and miss, but has pretty good strikeout profile because of how good he is at locating his pitches at times. But it was a matter of, is he going to be able to stay healthy? And does the velocity tick back up to where it was early in his career? Cardinals deserve credit. Dustin May deserves credit. That has all been the case for him. You look back at what he's been for his last 20 games or so, legitimately has been one of the more productive starters in all of Major League Baseball. So I think that experience is coming to its conclusion, but I'm glad we got... It's one of those the old Dr. Seuss quote, right? Don't cry because it's over, smile because it happened. And the Cardinals got a lot out of the Dustin May experience.
15: Boy, I wasn't expecting us to be quoting Dr. Seuss on the Redbird Report this week, but here we are. Yeah, look, I think this ended up being a really good signing for the St. Louis Cardinals. I mean, they got exactly what they needed from him in 21 starts, 4.38 ERA. And honestly, the funny thing is, that's still inflated from the first like two starts at the beginning of the year. He's going to get you an asset in return. And he did the job of kind of band-aiding things till you could get Quinn Matthews to develop in your minor league system, which it sounds like is going to be their next move once they trade Dustin May, or even if before they accomplish that trade. So it was a move that was for the first half of the season. He does his job, goes out there, starts, proves that he's got some value across the league. And now you basically bought a prospect, right? The $12 million you paid Dustin May was essentially to go buy whatever prospect you wanted at the deadline. And they should get a decent return for him because he has pitched well. Now, you're not going to get like a Scooble return because he's not a number one, but someone could put them in their rotation and start him in a game three or four this October and feel pretty happy about it. So I think it's the right call from the Cardinals to move on from him. I would have been open-minded to the QO, and I still am open-minded to the QO because that's what they have to do. They have to set the precedent of, hey, you've got to beat how we value the qualifying offer if May were to walk away and sign somewhere else and we get that draft pick in the offseason. You've got to beat that from how we value it. And that's what they're going to be holding as the kind of standard in these conversations with teams around the league. But I do think someone's going to beat it, and they will ultimately trade Dustin May.
14: And I get why somebody would beat it. If you look under the hood a little bit on Dustin May's season, It's even better than some of the like top line numbers would suggest. You mentioned the ERA on the year. That is so inflated because of his first two starts. If you pull those out, and they're outliers at this point, you look at it in his final 19 Cardinal starts, and this is not pulling out anything else, just the first two where he was a disaster and clearly did not have his command early on. 101 innings pitched, 3.5 ERA, and if you look even further under the hood, it's even better. 2.9 fielding independent pitching. And that means like he got some pretty bad batted ball luck in some of these games, which matches the eye test of what we saw from him. You look at other pitchers in Major League Baseball that have had a worse fielding independent ERA than Dustin May over this span. It includes Gerrit Cole, Logan Webb, Jose Soriano, Michael Wacha, Reed Detmers, George Kirby, Sandy Alcantara, Brian Wu. In other words, a who's who of guys that could potentially get dealt at the deadline, and like Gerrit Cole. So if you're a team that's trying to bet on this profile, you don't want to give up huge assets to go out and trade for a controllable starter like a Reed Detmers or a Jose Soriano. You don't want to give up massive, massive capital to go get Tarik Skubal. I get why you would bet on Dustin.

0: I'm going to miss him, though. I'm going to miss watching him because it's been, he's super intense. He's got big time velo, the likes of which, man, we haven't seen from a Cardinal starter. I mean, since Carlos Martinez or Alex Reyes, yep, when he was first coming
1: Flaherty,
0: up.
1: Maybe a little bit. He throws briefly a little harder. Yeah, he throws a little harder than Flaherty.
0: It's been a rarity to see this kind of stuff coming out of a Cardinal starter's arm. And it's been really refreshing to be able to watch. And I think it serves as a reminder of what they're hoping to do in the future. This is the kind of stuff that they would like to have more of in their system.
1: Yeah, it's worked out great for him. I wonder if they'll consider trying to re-sign him in the offseason. I don't know what his contract will look like, because the other good thing, if you want to call it that, it's more from the May perspective, he can't get qualifying offered if he's traded, right? So whoever you send him to can't attach the QO to him. I wonder if the Cardinals have kind of done a wink, wink, nudge, nudge. Hey, Dustin, you liked your time here. We liked your time here. We really could use another prospect for this build. Let's not end this conversation about you being back for the 2027 season. It could make some sense depending on what that contract could look like. I don't know what it'll look like, to be honest with you. There would definitely be a line for me to cut off on that, but you're right about someone could trade for him and he start like a game three or four. Like, could he do what Fott did? He's a guy we always point to. I think he could. You know, maybe not as many strikeouts in that performance, but could he give you five solid innings and then turn it over to your loaded bullpen? Absolutely. And teams that are going to be looking for him are going to be teams, like you said, they're not maybe looking for controllable arms, or maybe they've got reinforcements coming, right? Like, if the Cubs weren't in the division, I think he'd make a ton of sense for the Cubs. You've got Edward Cabrera coming back from his injury. He's your number one. Then you could add Dustin Mayer, like, right there behind him as your two or three.
0: I've got a few guys that could fit into this criteria. You mentioned, like, do you re-sign Dustin May going into the offseason? Part of it is, like, if you're Dustin May and you want to get a contract done before the CBA negotiations start up in earnest, this is probably a spot where you could get that done early in the offseason. And I'm guessing that the price will be basically what the Cardinals qualifying offer would have been, which is like the best of both worlds. You get a prospect for him for 2 months of his work that probably weren't going to be all that meaningful for you here. You get to see, as you mentioned, we'll get into this more here in just a moment, Quinn Matthews, and he gets to get some of these starts down the stretch. And then you still potentially get Dustin May back. But even if it's not him, I think there are other guys that can look at what Dustin May did with the Cardinals as proof of concept. They took a guy who was coming off of a pretty bad year, some health concerns, and needed to recoup some of his value to go out and get a legit contract in the future. And they allowed him to do all of those things. They gave him the opportunity. They assured him you're going to start every fifth day. They said they're going to stick with him throughout any of his struggles that he may have, and they're going to do everything in their power to make sure he stays healthy. And that includes reorganizing the rotation, potentially going to a six-man at times, pulling him from games if it looks really bad. Like, all of that stuff happened. They followed through with the words that they said to Dustin May, and the results are he's one of the 20 to 30 best starting pitchers in Major League Baseball this year. That's valuable. And now other guys can look at that. And I'm looking at a few guys in particular that I think stand out for something like that this offseason. If you're Freddy Peralta and you want to recoup some of your value, you may look at this now as a pretty good spot to do so. A guy that I would keep my eyes on, and last year, the guy that we mentioned this time of the year was Dustin May. I would keep your eyes on Chris Bubich as somebody from the Kansas City Royals, a left-handed starter who's dealt with a ton of injuries in his career, including this season, but he's got a 4 ERA this year. Last year, he was a all-star as a starter with a 2.5 ERA. If the Cardinals believe in his stuff, and I think they probably will, I think he would profile like somebody that they would believe in. He is somebody that I think they could do something similar with next year if they wanted to bet on another starting pitcher that's a little different with the kind of upside that Bubich slash Dustin may have. Both of them were pretty big-time prospects at one point in time, too.
1: Yeah, and Bubich still fairly young as well. I mean, this is just his age 28 season, so he'll be 29 next year. I could see it for the Cardinals' perspective.
0: He does not throw hard, but he does get swing and miss.
1: Yeah, I don't have as much interest in him because I prefer to chase the velocity, so that's one reason I wouldn't do it.
0: But I get it.
1: I would get it if they made that signing and they went that path. But I think you're right. I mean, I think they're going to be in position to do another pillow contract this offseason, especially if they are maybe a little bit more active and maybe float the idea of trading one of their controllable starters, right? Maybe they just say, All right, we'll see what we can get for an Andre Pallante. Matthews is a little cheaper, replaces him. And then we go out and do another pillow deal and basically buy another prospect. So I think it makes sense, and I think they could explore that. I like the Freddie Peralta route. I think he still may get a more, depending on what happens in the second half, he may still be able to recoup some value because apparently

0: A lot of teams think they can fix him. So he may kind of pitch his way out of that. Zach Gallen, another name that I would mention as a guy that's going to be searching for another pillow contract. I think this proof of concept, this used to be what they did when they had Dave Duncan running things as the pitching coach here with TLR, where they would bring in somebody that you'd look at and go, what do they see there? And the next thing you know, it would be like a pitcher that's almost an all-star or is an all-star for the Cardinals. And they were able to do that this year, not to the all-star level for Dustin May, but they can sell that to other teams. And the fact that they've gone two straight seasons without having a starter go on the IL, now, some may say it's luck, and I might be one of those that would point to that. They can at least sell that, though, as, hey, you need to stay healthy, and that's how you can recoup some value because you're a good pitcher. Come here. We've got a plan that we can really sell pitchers on, and that's what appealed to Dustin May in the offseason.
1: Yeah, I mean, they're doing something right, even if it is, like, good fortune is definitely part of it. But there's also something the Cardinals are doing right. Otherwise, you don't see this. I mean, they're taking on a guy in Dustin May who's never stayed healthy, and he was able to do it here. It's the only place in his entire career that he's been able to do it, and he's played for some good organizations that are known for pitching development, and it hasn't worked there. It did work here. I find that really interesting. Last thing on Dustin May before we move on to some bigger picture Cardinals conversations. I wanted to ask you about where he ranks among the Cardinals' best free agent signings in the last decade. Now, it is worth noting, it is quite embarrassing that Dustin May is even in the conversation. Because as much as I've enjoyed watching Dustin May this year, the fact that he is one of the better free agent signings by the Cardinals in a decade speaks to the lack of quality free agent signings that they have made. But if you go back to 2016, here are some of the notable free agent signings that they've made. I'm not saying these are the best, but like notable ones that they've made. 2016, they signed Sung Wan Oh. 2018, Miles Michaelis. 2019, Andrew Miller. 2020, KK. 2022, Steven Matz and Albert Pujols. 2023, Wilson Contreras. 2024, Sonny, Kyle Gibson, Lance Lynn. 2025, Phil Maton. And this offseason, it was Ryan Stanek and Dustin May. I've got my top five for you. Would you like to hear it?
0: Yeah, what do you got?
1: You want me to work from 5 to 1 or 1 to 5?
0: Let's do 5 to 1.
1: Okay. At number five, the fifth best free agent signing of the last decade for the St. Louis Cardinals, I've got Sonny Gray at number five. I think it was still a successful signing, and it's still paying off for the Cardinals by the fact that they were able to get real value in the trade for him. At number four, Sung Wan Oh, one of the more underrated and unheralded moves that the Cardinals have made. He was worth 3 wins as a reliever.
0: It was
1: a one-year contract. He had a sub-2 ERA in that first year. Now, the second year was not as good. That does not count as the first free agent contract. So just based upon that contract alone, a couple million bucks, he was one of the better relievers in baseball. Yeah, Sung Wan Oh, fourth best signing in the last decade. Number three, Albert Pujols. Come on. The chase for 700, the unbelievable second half, got them into the postseason. He ended up being a 150 OPS plus that year. He was ridiculous. And yes, I am including some of the sentimentality. I think that's part of it. He was amazing to watch. I enjoyed every second of it.
0: Boy, 3 feels kind of low for Albert, but okay, let me see what 1 and 2
1: Number
0: are.
1: Number 2, Wilson Contreras. I think it was a really good signing. Now, he did not become the catcher that you wanted, but he was hugely valuable, was legitimately one of their best hitters for multiple seasons, ended up being 30% above league average offensively in his time here with the Cardinals. As an offensive contributor, which is ultimately what they signed him for, Wilson Contreras was exactly what they hoped that he would be, and that very rarely happens with free agents. So I'll have him at number 2, and it was multiple seasons, whereas Albert was just really half of a season that he was able to contribute for. Now, this one's going to be unpopular, but I think it's objectively true. The best free agent signing by the Cardinals in the last decade was Miles Michaelis. His extension was bad. The original contract was excellent. He had a 3.5 ERA over his first 2 seasons and threw almost 400 innings in those first 2 seasons. And he signed for like $16 million. It was a 2-year deal worth $15.5 million. There's no way that you can argue that was a bad move in any way, shape, or form. In fact, it's one of the best bang for your buck pitching signings in all of Major League Baseball over the last decade. So for me, that's the number one move. I would have Dustin May, Phil Maton, and Kyle Gibson as the next ones up, 6, 7, and 8. But those would be my top five. Number 1, Michaelis. Number 2, Contreras. Number 3, Albert. 4, Sung Wan Oh. And number 5, Sonny Gray.
0: So I would have probably Albert at 1. just because of the impact that he had. I mean, he played like an MVP in the second half of the season. At the age of 40, you get the 700 home run chase. Also, probably a little biased for me because I grew up an Albert Pujols fan. So I would have that at number one, and that was a one-year contract. I do agree with you on the Michaelis front, though. I think that is probably second.
1: He was sixth in Cy Young that year.
0: I get the argument of putting him at number one because it was multiple years. That first contract for Michaelis was a hell of a steal by John Mozeliak. I mean, that was a great find overseas that they were able to get him for. He was awesome. And again, I've even mentioned this, even though I was really dogging him in this final year here in St. Louis, I think he might be a Cardinals Hall of Famer. That's how good he was for the Cardinals in that first year of – or that first contract that he signed. And I think he's like – I could be wrong. I think he's like top five, if not like number one in WAR for starting pitchers over the last decade for the Cardinals because he ate so many innings. So I agree Suguano would probably be number three for me. Then it gets really tough for me because I don't think I would have Contreras top five. And the reason I say that is I get what you're saying. They signed him for offense. They clearly didn't know what they were signing. And that shouldn't probably be against Wilson Contreras, but I think it has to play into they signed him to be a catcher, and then they basically chased their tail for 2 years on what to do with catching. And they ultimately just end up trading him, and they never really got anything out of that contract outside of we'll see what ends up with the prospects they got in return for him. So I don't know that I would have him in my top five. Mm. I would probably put Gray May in my top five, and then I would put the Phil Maton signing up.
1: Dude,
0: there.
1: That was a great signing.
0: Maton was a steal.
1: Was amazing.
0: He was awesome for them in that like 37 game sub 3 ERA, and then they trade him at the deadline. They end up with Mason Molina, who's all the way up to AAA now as a left-handed starter. Like that looks like it could be one of those that is going to age even better as we get further along here, depending on how the rest of Molina's development goes.
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2: 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Jordan Deacon here with you for the final time tonight. Let's wrap up this Instant Replay Show by hearing more from the Redbird Report podcast as Brandon Kylie and Tanner Hendrickson dropped a new episode earlier today.
1: I do think there are a lot of people that are dreaming on the upside of one Cardinals player right now and to see if they could get their hands on him. That player is Yvonne Herrera. T-Bone, I read this piece earlier today from Ken Rosenthal, and I wanted to get your thoughts on how it applies to Yvonne Herrera. Everything I'm about to read, you may be surprised by this, is actually not about Yvonne Herrera. It's about the Rockies catcher who is also right-handed and potentially available in the trade market. Here we go. Three AL East teams, including the Rays, the Red Sox, and the Yankees, are among those that have expressed varying degrees of interest in Goodman. The Rockies, however, face no urgency to move him as he is under control for three additional seasons. Sound familiar? They're asking for a multiplayer package led by a team's number one prospects. Now, for the Rays, that's Theo Gillen, who is a stud, top 15 prospect in all of Major League Baseball. For the Red Sox, it's Franklin Arias, who is again a top 15 prospect in all of Major League Baseball. We continue with Ken Rosenthal. With 4 days to go in the until the trade deadline, why not? It's the usual dance that you get at this time of the year. Goodman is 26. He's not simply a Coors creation. He's tied for third in the majors with 31 home runs, and 18 of those have come on the road. His OPS on the road actually ranked fifth in Major League Baseball. While some rival evaluators express concern about his defense, he's a rarity in the market in two ways. One, he's right-handed. Two, he's a catcher. All of that outside of basically the power applies to Ivan Herrera, who I do believe his power is somewhat suppressed by Busch Stadium as well. So what's helping boost the value for a guy like Goodman is actually suppressing the value offensively for a guy like Ivan Herrera. If that's the potential asking price for a similar kind of a player, T-Bone, in Goodman to Ivan Herrera, is that the kind of package that you would be interested in that could entice you to trade Ivan Herrera at this year's deadline?
0: Yeah, it'd have to be. And I would listen to those kind of packages. Like, I think that Theo Gillen's going to be a stud for Tampa Bay. I mean, you're talking about a guy that could potentially, you acquire him. He's a center fielder, left-handed bat. He's probably your starting center fielder within 2 years. 2028, by the time you get Rodriguez up here as your starting catcher or whatever position they have him with, Baez in the outfield, kind of that next wave that comes up with Walker and Weatherholt while they're here already, I would listen and see if you can get one of these kind of returns. Now, it would have to be that kind of return, right? I agree with what Ken just said. It almost have to be the top prospect from the Rays, the Red Sox, the Yankees, whoever it is that wants to make that deal. And then also adding in probably like some complimentary pieces in it, like maybe it's some pitching that's in like that 15 to 30 range in their prospect system that you really like, one or two of those guys. But yeah, I would listen. Now, do I think they're going to make that offer? No, because we never see these kind of prospects really get dealt unless AJ Preller's the guy doing it.
1: The Red Sox, I don't know. I can't rule them out with something like this. Truly, I can't do it.
0: I don't think Breslow will do something this big of a swing.
1: Can I give you the scenario that maybe he would?
0: Sure.
1: I think if they trade for an Otto Lopez, just to use him as the example, or Zach Neto, just to use him as the example as well, what if they go out there and make that move for the shortstop position and then use their shortstop prospect to go get themselves another bat to potentially go really big at this year's deadline?
0: Yeah, I mean, that would make some sense because you're blocking the shortstop.
1: Exactly.
0: I just wonder if they would wait and see of what they could get for him in the offseason, right?
1: It's now, possible.
0: I say that, and there may not be much of an offseason to try and make these kind of moves. Like, I doubt we have the winter meetings next year because of the labor dispute that's going to happen. So the reason I bring that up is I just don't know if they're in a position to be pulling all these wild trades to try and really upgrade that roster. Now, the AL is very weak. Maybe Breslow sees that, and it is going to operate more like a AJ Preller. I certainly didn't see him trading Connor Early to go out there and get a right-handed bat that's only done it once in Mead. Mm-hmm. Now, that trade already is not aging well, but that was just unfortunate circumstances. But, I mean, maybe that does end up happening. I could see that scenario because Breslow is a bit of a wild card. Now, he hasn't learned yet that he's lost a lot of trades so far. But I will, until I see it happen, this is kind of like what I would say about first-round picks being traded in the NHL draft, and I was wrong this time around. It never really happens, and until I actually start seeing it becoming more normal, then will I be willing to say teams are going to be willing to give up these kind of prospects. Because these aren't just top prospects in their system. These are top 20 prospects across baseball.
1: Yeah.
0: Those guys never get moved.
1: I agree with you. I do not think it's going to happen. If they offered this for Ivan Herrera, I understand why the Cardinals would be listening. That's the kind of package that's hard to ignore. Like, we just talked about how with Liam Doyle, we'd be very hesitant to move him in really just about any package. These guys are higher rated prospects than Liam Doyle. We're very excited about Raniel Rodriguez, right?
0: Mm-hmm.
1: These guys are rated higher in their systems than Raniel Rodriguez is in the Cardinal system. Like that is what we're talking about here. That level of prospect pedigree. We're all excited about what J.J. Weatherholt has been this year. That's the prospect pedigree that these guys carry. Like, that level of a prospect right now in minor league baseball. So, yeah, I think you have to consider it. Last thing on this before we get out of here, T-Bone. Would you prefer to get a pitching prospect or a position player prospect if you were to cash in on the Ivan Herrera chip?
0: I would probably shoot for a position player prospect. I think you've got you can never have enough pitching, but I think you've got a decent amount of those high upside arms already. I would like to add one more high upside position player to come up here, whether it be the center fielder, as I had mentioned, the kid from the Tampa Bay Rays or the Red Sox or Yankees guys, which are shortstops. You can move those guys to third base, or if you don't believe in Mason Wynn's long-term answer, you could put them at shortstop. I think you need one more position player to kind of come up with Rodriguez and Baez that then kind of merge in as that kind of secondary core with Walker, Weatherholt, and Burleson that are here already. So I would target position player because I also think that's also the thinnest part of their prospect pipeline. Outside Rodriguez, Baez, they don't really have a ton of like high-level prospects just yet. They've got interesting guys like Ty Pete's interesting, what he's been doing so far this year. I know Jesus Baez has had a pretty good year down there in high A, I think mm-hmm. is where he's at.
1: Double A.
0: Or double A, excuse me. So they've had some guys that have done fairly well. I still don't know about the ceiling on those guys. I want a really high ceiling prospect to add to that pipeline.
1: All right, call your shot. Let's end it with this. Who gets traded? Because the next time that we talk, we will be recapping the Major League Baseball trade deadline. We'll have a live show 6 p.m. on Monday. So anybody listening right now, 6 p.m. on Monday on 101 ESPN, we'll have a live show breaking down, recapping whatever happens between now and then for the trade deadline. Who do you think gets traded from the current Cardinals roster?
0: I think Dustin May is gone.
1: Agreed.
0: I think you will see Lars Nootbaar get dealt.
1: Agreed.
0: I'm going to leave myself with a little bit of wiggle room here. I'm going to say a catcher. I'm not sure which
1: one. You
0: got to
1: call it.
0: I'm going to say they won't deal Herrera. I'll say it's Páez. They do something small with Páez.
1: Agreed.
0: And then in the bullpen, I think you see Soriano dealt. I think you see O'Brien dealt, Burrell and Stanek.
1: Wow. Okay, so that's more than what I had. I had Nelson Velasquez also getting dealt as a position player.
0: Yeah.
1: And then from the bullpen, I've got O'Brien, Romero, Stanek.
0: I think those are the about three. Romero. Yeah, I would put Romero on my list too.
1: It's going to be a fascinating 72, 96 hours for the St. Louis Cardinals. A lot of potential movement could be coming your way. And it sucks that they've entered into seller mode. But man, it's exciting to see what the team could look like down the stretch with some of this young talent potentially taking the place of Baez, Newt, Velasquez, May, and some of the pitching as well. So we will certainly be staying tuned for all of that.
0: Quick question for you,
1: please.
0: We're talking about that, since we're calling shots. Would you be frustrated if they don't trade one of the controllable pieces, not named Herrera, because I think he's more of a long shot? I think like the guys that we've talked about, like Nootbaar, O'Brien, I'll throw Soriano in there. He's got so much control, and he's been good.
1: I don't feel the same urgency to move on from Nootbaar that everybody else does. I think it's fine if they keep him. I would prefer to move on, but if they don't get a deal that's commensurate with his value, whatever. They can do that in the offseason. They could also do it at next year's trade deadline. So I'm not overly worried about that one. If they don't trade Páez, I'd be a little disappointed because he just doesn't have a future here. And this is such a catching, craved market that he makes sense for so many of these other teams. According to everybody in baseball, he's a good defender, he's a great game caller, and he learns his pitchers quickly. If that's true, that's exactly the kind of catcher that a lot of these teams want to add at the trade deadline. So I think he will be traded ultimately, and I would be a little disappointed if they don't. O'Brien's the other one where it just comes down to the offers. If you're not getting anything that makes sense for you, sure, I get how you wouldn't trade him. But given where the Cardinals are at, given his value, and honestly, given my lack of trust in his future, I think he's somebody that you should probably sell at this year's trade deadline. Again, unless other teams view it the same way I do, which is we don't trust him either.
0: Yeah, O'Brien's the one for me that really stands out. It would remind me of like what happened with JoJo last year.
1: Yeah.
0: I still can't believe they didn't trade JoJo Romero last year at the deadline.
1: Agreed.
0: That's really the only one, because I'm with you. Nootbaar, you could get done in the offseason if you want to. I would actively be trying to shop him just so you can clear a spot for Baez, and then you don't force one of those guys to go play in center field, which is not their best position. They're more corner outfielders. Baez, I get what you're saying. I just assume he's going to be either traded or optioned to the minors. I think O'Brien's definitely the one. And even though like you and I agree, I get a little bit of the heebie-jeebies when he comes in because I get a little nervous, I don't think teams look at that. I don't think they're going by what their gut tells them. I think they're looking at the underlying metrics. And the underlying metrics tell you, you want to trade for that guy. This guy can help you in October. And with his control, it doesn't make sense to hold on to him if you're the Cardinals and at his age.
2: 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I'm Jordan Deacon. 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
19: I'm John Ryder. The Saints are signing wideout Chris Olave to a 4-year extension. It's worth up to $132 million, with $90 million of it guaranteed, reports ESPN's Adam Schefter. Meanwhile, quarterback Baker Mayfield and the Bucs were not able to reach terms on a new contract before Mayfield's self-imposed deadline of the start of training camp. The veteran spoke about it with ESPN's Jeremy Fowler.
20: Between years, average, and guarantees, probably the most disappointing is years. Didn't get offered anything over two. And so when you're told you're a franchise quarterback and they handle it otherwise, that's disappointing. So felt like I earned that. It's not a poor me pity party over here. It is what it is. And so that's why I said the deadline was training camp. I'm focused on the team, focused on getting better and trying to give this team a better chance to win a Super Bowl.
19: Baker Mayfield is entering his fourth season with Tampa Bay. He's played 17 games in the previous 3 seasons with the Bucs. On the baseball scoreboard and on ESPN TV right now, they're in the 4th inning in Atlanta. Nationals lead the Braves 3-0. Dalen Lyle, a pair of solo homers. He has 13 on the season. And Luis Garcia with a solo shot 436 feet, his 23rd of the season. Pirates and Reds scoreless in the 3rd in Cincinnati, and the Marlins and Mets are in a rain delay in Queens. Day baseball finals, the White Sox take down the Yankees 2-1 in 11 innings on the south side. Back-to-back walk-off wins for the White Sox. Cubs over the Cardinals 4-2 in 10 innings in St. Louis. Alex Bregman and Ian Happ with RBI doubles in the 10th. Rays get past the Rangers 3-2 at the Trop.
21: 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It's a Dallas Cowboys season preview on a What's More Likely Friday on the Rich Eisen Show on Disney+, the ESPN app, and ESPN Radio.